0: important issue, which is the deep sea mining. And the International Seabed Authority has taken longer than the deep sea miners would like to finalise the regulations. We think it's really important they don't get rushed into inadequate regulations by the pressure that's been placed on them by the mining companies.
1: The metals company has been contacted for comment. FIFA has delayed the start time of its upcoming World Cup match between England and Mexico due to severe weather. The new kickoff time will be 9 a.m. West Australian time. A severe weather warning was issued earlier due to thunderstorms in the area around the Azteca Stadium in Mexico City. In the AFL, Essendon interim coach Dean Solomon says his players haven't lost hope despite their 11th straight defeat after a 67-point loss to St Kilda at Docklands. The 17-15-117-7-8-50 defeat left the Bombers anchored to the bottom of the ladder with just one win in 16 matches so far this season. Solomon says his team is sticking together in a difficult period.
2: I don't think they lost hope. No, they're pretty proud individually and collectively, and it's a jumper we love and a club we love. So they're disappointed. They're still there. They want to fight until the end. They want to finish with momentum. It's very tough now. We know that. We understand that, but we won't fracture. We win together. We lose together.
1: And Collingwood's Braden Maynard and Gold Coast's Took Miller have avoided bans for making contact with umpire Nick Brown during the Magpies' win over the Suns on Saturday. Both players touched Brown during a melee, which resulted in a host of fines for players of both teams. Maynard was fined a total of $8,000 for three separate infringements, while Miller was fined $6,500. Gold Coast's Ben Long received a two-match ban for his initial contact with Maynard. Partly cloudy in Perth today, a medium chance of showers this morning and afternoon, light winds and a forecast top of 20 degrees. Right now in Perth, it's 12.7. For news at any time, you can visit our website. That's news.abc.net.au.
3: Good morning. Welcome to AM. I'm Melissa Clark in Canberra, coming to you from Ngunnawal country and acknowledging other custodians. On today's program, millions flood the streets in Tehran to mourn their slain leader Ayatollah Khamenei. And will plans to stop gambling companies using social media influencers and celebrities spruiking for them actually work?
4: I think it's a great idea that they're looking at a full blanket ban on that. Gambling is becoming so normalised, people will take their own lives over this addiction.
3: But first, Prime Minister Anthony Albanese is poised to sign a major new treaty with Fiji as he kicks off a frenetic week of regional diplomacy. He'll meet four Pacific leaders and Indian Prime Minister Narendra Modi in the space of just 4 days. The Prime Minister landed in Fiji's capital Suva last night, where he will sign the Vivale Union with Prime Minister Sitiveni Rambuka later today. Foreign Affairs reporter Stephen Jedgetts is in Suva. He joined me earlier. Stephen, what do we know so far about this agreement and how significant it could be?
5: Well, Mel, at this stage, we don't actually have many details. Both sides have told us this agreement will create a much stronger economic and security relationship. And they've also flagged that Australia is going to ramp up both development support but also security support for Fiji. Fiji's Prime Minister Sitiveni Rambuka has even said that it will set a bold plan for, quote, greater integration between the countries. But we don't know the details. What will be most interesting to see is what security commitments both countries make under this agreement. It's clear we're going to see a significant step up in the defence relationship. One Fiji government source has even told the ABC the pact will create, quote, an alliance between the two nations. But we should be clear, it is not clear at this point if that means that we'll make formal defence commitments to one another, similar to the ones, for example, that Australia and PNG made to one another under the Puk Puk Treaty, which is only our third formal alliance. We will just have to wait and see what the detail is. But what's already clear is that this is a pretty significant agreement with a significant country in the region.
3: You mentioned the Puk Puk Treaty. There have also been a number of other agreements signed recently, including the one that the government finally landed with Vanuatu last week. What is the government trying to achieve here?
5: Well, basically, Mel, the government is intent on weaving a web of interlocking regional agreements and defence pacts that will basically buttress Australia's strategic position. Now, this is illustrated most vividly, definitely in the Pacific, where Australia still remains very anxious about the prospect of China getting a security foothold in the region. We saw the Nakamal Agreement with Vanuatu last week. Of course, before that, the Puk Puk Treaty that you mentioned, the sweeping strategic pacts with both Nauru and Tuvalu. On top of that, the government's now looking to strike a new treaty with Solomon Islands and a new pact with Tonga. And it might even start discussions with Samoa a little bit down the track. So if you discount those states that have existing links to New Zealand, to US or to France, Australia is now moving to try and put its relationship with almost every single Pacific nation on a different footing.
3: It sounds like it's going to be a busy diplomatic week for Prime Minister Anthony Albanese. Who else is he meeting over the next couple of days?
5: Yeah, after Fiji, the Prime Minister will fly to Solomon Islands tomorrow, where he'll meet the Prime Minister there, Matthew Wale. That's a lightning quick trip. After that, he'll return home and go to Brisbane, where he's going to meet more Pacific leaders, including PNG's Prime Minister James Marape and Tonga's Prime Minister. And then after that, Mel, he'll meet India's Prime Minister, Narendra Modi, in Melbourne. So no shortage of activity or ambition from the government, at least when it comes to foreign policy.
3: Stephen Jedgetts in Suva there. To Iran, where a week-long funeral ceremony is underway for Supreme Leader Ali Khamenei, 4 months after he was killed in a US-Israel airstrike. Peace talks between Iran and the US have been paused while the elaborate and carefully choreographed events take place. The Ayatollah was one of the Middle East's longest-serving leaders. Inside the country, people are divided on his legacy. Asia editor Karishma Vyas filed this report from Tehran.
6: In a sea of mourners dressed in black, the grief is palpable inside Tehran's Grand Masala. For days now, tens of thousands of people have converged on the mosque to pay tribute to Iran's former supreme leader, Ali Khamenei, killed in a joint US-Israeli operation in February in the opening salvo of this latest war in the Middle East. Men and women wept before his coffin, his remains lying in state along with his family members who were also killed in the airstrike. But amidst the despair, there is also fury aimed at the US.
7: We had a divine leader who was called Mr. Khamenei, our leader, who was killed by these useless people, by these, you know, by these attackers, by these invaders, by these criminals. They are criminals. They have attacked my country.
6: This man was inconsolable, waving a picture of President Donald Trump with a target on his face.
8: We'll kill you. I swear to God, we'll kill you. You killed our leader. You killed our father.
6: For almost 37 years, Khamenei yielded absolute religious and political authority in Iran. As a Shia cleric, he commanded devout loyalty from the country's religious conservatives and security forces. But he ruled with an iron fist, ordering brutal crackdowns on the protests that repeatedly erupted against his regime. In January, less than 2 months before his death, he oversaw the killing of at least 6,400 Iranians, according to a human rights group, during the largest civil unrest the country has seen in almost 50 years. Some of these protesters sent the ABC anonymous voice notes talking about their reaction to his death.
9: It was happiness mixed with a sense of revenge. I felt as though a huge burden of grief had been lifted from my shoulders. I thought to myself, justice has finally been served.
10: From what I see while living in Iranian society, people view him as a criminal. Many, however, wished he'd remained alive so he could have stood trial for his crimes. With his death, his case was closed, but many secrets were buried with him.
6: Leaving behind such a contentious legacy, Ali Khamenei will be remembered as one of the most polarising leaders in the Middle East. Karishma Vyas reporting for AM.
3: Ali Khamenei's son and successor, Ayatollah Mojtaba Khamenei, hasn't been seen in public since the strike that killed his family members. It's prompted speculation about his health and his hold on power. Dr. Roger Shanahan is an expert on Iranian politics. He joined me a short time ago. What's the reason for Mojtaba Khamenei's absence from the funeral ceremonies?
11: There's a few stops yet to go on this, but there are obviously reports that he was severely wounded during the attack that killed his father. There's also concerns, particularly earlier on, that he would also be a target of assassination if he was to appear in public. But I suppose the main barometer is going to be whether we see him led the funeral prayers for his father on Thursday in Mashhad. Prior to that, he may well not appear, but if he doesn't appear at the final set of prayers, that would be more telling.
3: What would that indicate to you if he didn't?
11: It may well be that he's more severely wounded than people are aware of. It also means that there's still a zero degree of trust that an external party may not try and assassinate him. But if you are going to be the supreme leader for the new generation, then at some point you obviously have to appear in public before the country's population, and the funeral of your father would be the most appropriate place to do that. So if he doesn't, it probably signals that he's physically weaker than many people give him credit for.
3: If he does appear and seeks to wield power in the role as Ayatollah, would he be able to wield it in the way that his father did?
11: Yeah, listen, he's 30 years younger than his father. He's a lower public profile than his father, but he still has the authority of the position of the supreme leader behind him. And so there's every indication at the moment, publicly at least, that final decisions are resting with Mujtaba, and there's no indication that that won't continue. It's probably going to be in a different manner of wielding power than that which his father did, because there's now been a generational change. But the issue in Iranian politics has always been that you don't want to dictate everything publicly all the time. You just have to arrange negotiations between different factions within the Islamic Republic and then ensure that the decision that you make is carried out, and there's no indication that that won't continue at the moment.
3: Is it any clearer how those factional power balances are settling at the moment between the pragmatists and those who are more hardline ideologues? Is it clear which factions are prevailing in the power struggle?
11: Politics in Iran is rarely clear at the best of times, but certainly coming at the end of a war that was initiated by the United States and that is now being negotiated, not on Washington's terms, but to a pretty significant degree on Iran's terms, then the hardliners, for the moment at least, are going to argue that it was their approach that was able to maintain the Islamic Republic's survival. So in the short term, at least, it appears that the hardliners have the upper hand. But as we all know from Iranian politics, things do change, and exactly what the real situation in terms of balance of power between the factions in Iran is always difficult to tell.
3: Roger Shanahan, thank you very much for speaking to AM this morning.
11: My pleasure.
3: To the Middle East, the population in Gaza is being squeezed into a smaller and smaller patch of the war-ravaged strip. When the ceasefire between Israel and Hamas began last October, the Israeli military established the so-called yellow line, marking the edge of the land it controlled in Gaza. But that line has been creeping further west ever since, as negotiations between the two sides on the next stages of the ceasefire remain stalled. Middle East correspondent Matthew Doran reports.
12: In Gaza's sprawling tent camps, hundreds of thousands live under tarpaulins in the hot summer sun. Many were unable to return to what's left of their homes, given the areas where they used to live immediately fell inside Israeli-controlled territory at the time of the October ceasefire, while others have been forced to flee since.
13: The yellow line devours everything. It leaves nothing but scorched earth.
12: 46-year-old Mustafa Tame is among the displaced.
13: The yellow line changes overnight. You come the next day to see the line move forward a metre, then it goes back. It's like a game of cat and mouse. They are playing chess with you turn by turn, a move to the right, a move to the left.
12: The Israeli military has placed large concrete blocks, spray-painted yellow, along the boundary. But they haven't remained in one spot, sometimes picked up and moved. Muati Zaid had returned home when the truce began.
14: We were forced to pitch tents next to our homes close to the yellow line. We tried to live in security and peace. We were unarmed. But in the middle of the night, the military approached our tents with Caterpillar D9 bulldozers, Merkava tanks and quadcopters and tore them down.
12: When the truce came into force in October, Israel controlled just over half of Gaza. The yellow line was meant to be the first position the military withdrew to as part of the phased ceasefire agreement and a phased Israeli withdrawal. In the months since, as talks with Hamas on a lasting peace in Gaza have stalled, the military has expanded that territory. It says it now controls around 60%. And last month, Israel's Prime Minister Benjamin Netanyahu suggested that was just the beginning.
15: First 70%. Let's start with that. Squeeze them from all sides. We will deal with what's left over.
12: Israel says it's holding the territory because Hamas isn't following the terms of the deal and agreeing to disarm. Hamas, in turn, says it's Israel which is breaching the deal, killing more than 1,000 Palestinians since the ceasefire was announced, and that it won't lay down its weapons with that threat continuing. With little progress, even the man handpicked by the US President Donald Trump as his Board of Peace's High Representative for Gaza, Nikolai Mladenov, has been sounding the alarm bells in comments such as these to the UN Security Council.
16: I want to be clear about the risks of inaction by the parties. The risk is that the deteriorating status quo becomes permanent. A divided Gaza, Hamas holding military and administrative control over 2 million people across less than half the territory.
12: And with the eyes of the world on conflicts elsewhere in the Middle East, there's a fear this situation shows no sign of easing. This is Matthew Doran in Jerusalem, reporting for AM.
3: And thanks for your company on AM, where it's 19 minutes past 8. There are renewed warnings about the risk of head injury in amateur sporting leagues following the news of a suburban football player from Melbourne is receiving end-of-life care. 27-year-old Nathan Fitzgerald clashed heads with a teammate during a tackle on Saturday and then appeared to knock his head multiple times, including on the cricket pitch in the middle of the ground. Bridget Fitzgerald joined me earlier from Melbourne. And Bridget, what do we know about how Nathan Fitzgerald was injured?
17: Mel, this incident happened at around lunchtime on Saturday. It was in Melbourne's north. So Nathan Fitzgerald was playing for his club, Epping Football Netball Club, in a reserves match against a team called Laylaw in the Northern Football League. He and a teammate both went in to tackle an opposition player and they clashed heads. Nathan then appears to have knocked his head multiple times, including on a covered cricket pitch right in the middle of the ground. So the medical teams from both clubs immediately came to his aid and performed CPR until the paramedics arrived at about 1 p.m. Then late yesterday, his club wrote on social media that the 27-year-old is now in end-of-life care. Epping Football Netball Club president Luke DeVincentis has spoken this morning. He says the club is heartbroken and shocked that this has happened to such a much-loved teammate.
18: This gentle soul of a man had this smile on his face. His teeth would light up a room from a mile away because he always had this smile on his face and just gave time to everyone. But then he'd enter the football field and he was tenacious as anything. Very fair, always fair, but really tenacious and courage personified.
3: Luke DeVincentis, the president of Epping Football Netball Club there. And Bridget, we're learning more and more about the risk of head injuries in local sporting leagues, including concussion. What's the response been to this incident?
17: The first thing to note here, Mel, is that the club, or both clubs really, have been praised for the response to Mr. Fitzgerald's injury, immediately administering that first aid and, of course, calling 000. But there is a broader warning here, as you point out, about the risk of brain injury in really all levels of sport. Neurophysiologist and concussion expert Dr. Alan Pearce has told the ABC that sporting clubs really need to be aware of that risk and they can access a range of educational materials on how exactly to respond to head injuries.
19: I would, recommend that everyone, not just trainers, but coaches, players, administrators, educate themselves on a yearly basis on brain injuries as much as they would for first aid.
17: That's neurophysiologist Dr. Alan Pearce, because Mel, it was just last week that an investigation by Four Corners revealed that 33 Aussie rules players, including 19 professional and semi-professional footballers, have been diagnosed with the degenerative brain disease, chronic traumatic encephalopathy. CTE is caused by repeated knocks to the head usually, and the disease can cause a whole range of symptoms, including depression, memory loss, anger, reduced impulse control, and suicidality. So So that report from Four Corners showed the extent of the problem. Up until now, there have been only 5 known cases of CTE diagnosed in professional AFL players. And it's not just Aussie rules or necessarily head injuries. In a different but equally traumatic incident, just last October, a young cricketer, 17-year-old Ben Austin from Melbourne's East, died after he was hit in the neck by a ball-throwing device during cricket practice. And with regard to Nathan Fitzgerald, his club president, Luke Devencinta, says that in this instance, it's clear that the cricket pitch, even though it was covered, was a hard surface right in the middle of the oval. And he says pitches like that need to be looked at to see if it's possible to improve the safety of the ground.
3: Bridget Fitzgerald in Melbourne. Poultry farmers are calling for vaccines as New South Wales becomes the latest state on alert for bird flu. Surveillance efforts are being stepped up with a case confirmed in a migratory seabird found on the mid-north coast. Isabel Masali prepared this report.
20: With a flock of 10,000 chickens, Kristen McLennan is closely following Australia's bird flu cases.
21: We're just business as usual. We're just going to keep on going until we can't.
20: Her free-range egg farm is in Kangaroo Valley, a picturesque region a couple of hours south of Sydney in New South Wales. That state has just followed South Australia and Western Australia in recording a case of H5 bird flu. A National Committee on Animal Health Emergencies is now advising free-range egg producers to house their hens where practical and while maintaining animal welfare.
21: We have a little bit of capacity to do that, and we can put some netting on the outside of our portable trailers that house the chickens at night time, but unless it was present in Kangaroo Valley itself, it's not something that we would consider for our birds. It really goes against our ethical and sustainable standards here on the farm.
20: National body Egg Farmers of Australia says there have been no detections in commercial poultry and the industry remains unaffected. But Kristen McLennan is urging the federal government to obtain a vaccine, like egg farmers have used in other countries.
21: Because at the moment, the stance is that if we got it here, then everything would be destroyed. So it would give us some security against that.
20: Last month, Federal Agriculture Minister Julie Collins said the CSIRO had been testing vaccines, but if used, it would be primarily in wild threatened species. Surveillance efforts have now been boosted in New South Wales. The state's chief vet is Dr. Joe Coombe.
22: So we've got more national parks officers and local land services staff deployed to actually look for signs of sick or dead birds. We've had drones up in the air from national parks and our fisheries departments, and we've also got boats out.
20: Experts stress the 6 confirmed cases so far have been in seabirds that occasionally visit Australia. That includes a giant petrel found on the New South Wales mid-north coast. And there's another suspected case in Perth involving a giant petrel. Deakin University's Dr. Sarah Riding has been researching avian influenza.
23: It's if we see positive detections in Australian species, in birds that are regularly in Australia, that we think the situation might change and we might want to further update, you know, what responses we're having. But for now, the fact that it's just in these occasionally visiting seabirds is actually quite positive.
20: Dr. Riding describes the government's response so far as measured and reasonable, but adds the public is playing a big role too.
23: I think it's really important that members of the public do not try to handle any sick and dead birds, but reporting them to the hotline is really, really important and has been so helpful so far. And I think that if people can continue to do that, we will continue to be able to stay on top of this outbreak.
3: Deakin University's Dr. Sarah Riding, ending that report by Isabel Masali and Annie Guest. Anti-gambling advocates are welcoming the federal government's plans to stop social media influencers and celebrities making sponsored content deals with gambling companies. But they say for such a move to have any chance of working, a well-resourced national regulator is needed, as Oliver Gordon reports.
24: Sydney man Ed is standing outside a Gamblers Anonymous meeting when he speaks to AM about his long addiction to having a punt.
4: 25 years. I shudder to think what I lost, probably upwards of 3 or 4 million, probably.
24: He welcomes the Albanese government's move to stop gambling companies from making sponsored content deals with celebrities, influencers and podcasters.
4: I think it's a great idea that they're looking at a full blanket ban on that.
24: But he's disappointed the government's plans fall short of a total ban on all gambling advertising.
4: Gambling is becoming so normalised to all age groups, particularly young boys.
24: Gambling companies have sought to capture the growing number of young people listening to podcasts or streaming videos online by striking lucrative deals with the influencers and celebrities that host online shows.
0: From the research that we've conducted, we find that children and young people trust influencers a lot more than your traditional celebrities.
24: Deakin University gambling researcher Dr. Hannah Pitt says while it's good the government is targeting this part of the market, it needs to ensure it doesn't leave loopholes that gambling companies can exploit.
0: We might see the promotion of an event that takes money from a sports betting company. However, the influencer themselves may be asked to attend through the event itself. So the money is kind of washed in a sense.
24: In a statement, a federal government spokesperson says, "We know this won't be easy with technologies constantly evolving and operating across borders, but it's too important not to try." The government's proposed ad ban bill has been referred to a Senate inquiry for further debate. Meanwhile, some are looking to Belgium's experience, where a near total ban on gambling ads has been in place since 2013.
1: We see a shift from the more classical types of advertising and sponsoring to the affiliate marketing.
24: Bram Constant is at Kent University in Belgium and has tracked how gambling companies have adapted.
1: What we also see is they shift from sponsoring the sport organizations themselves into sponsoring the foundations of these companies, so the good causes.
24: After watching Belgium's ad ban play out, Professor Constant is urging Australian legislators to opt for a complete ban on ads backed by a national regulator.
1: To send a clear message to the industry.
24: The inquiry into the government's legislation is due to report by mid-August.
3: Oliver Gordon. Briefly in finance, oil is higher. The global benchmark Brent crude is trading at $72.12 US a barrel. Gold's higher too at $4,174 US dollars an ounce. And the Australian dollar's higher. It's buying 69.44 US cents. And that's AM for today. I'm Melissa Clark. It's now 8:30.
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5: Well, hello, and so lovely to be back with you. And a big thank you to Damien, who did a stellar job sitting in the chair last week. And I know you enjoyed spending the mornings with him. Now, if you are a footy fan and you go to Perth Stadium, I'm sure you've looked up at the statue of Nicky Winmar, which captures his iconic stand against racism. Now, it's the moment the former St Kilda great lifted his shirt, pointed to his black skin during a game against Collingwood, where he was being hurled with racist abuse. Well, that statue was removed within 2 days of Winmar's conviction for violently assaulting a woman. And so the question for you today is whether we need to rethink when someone should be honoured with a statue. Should someone only get one when they die and we know for sure they are truly worthy? I really want your views on this, 1300 22 1025. Also, are more Australians hoarding cash as demand for physical bills increases? And if you've got some stashed away, tell me why. Not where, I want to know why. And stay with me as we try to find out where all the cash is going. And a little later in the show, you're going to get a very handy guide on how to reduce plastics when you're grocery shopping. I've got a list. We're going to look at dietary changes that you might want to make. What are the kitchen hotspots? And if you are a tea drinker, you need to keep listening. That's coming up after 10 and your questions welcome. The numbers you need this morning, and as I said, good to be back with you. 1300 22 1025.
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7: Welcome back, Nadia. A couple of things on the road this morning, starting with a pothole in Oakford. That's on Tonkin Highway northbound after Thomas Road. The left lane's affected. Traffic is flowing, but be alert and drive safely. There's also a breakdown in Langford. That's on Roe Highway eastbound at Nicholson Road. The right lane is closed by incident response. Traffic is slow on approach, so proceed with caution. There are also some traffic signals flashing yellow in Lansdowne. Sale. That's at the intersection of Alexander Drive and Nangara Road. So slow down and give way to your right. And the freeways at a glance look a little quieter than usual, perhaps being the start of school holidays. So on the Mitchell southbound, it's under speed at Reed Highway, and on the Kwinana northbound, busy Anketil Road to Rowley Road and Leach Highway to Cranford Avenue.
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7: speed at Reed Highway, and on the Kwinana northbound, busy Anketil Road to Rowley Road and Leach Highway to Cranford Avenue.
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5: 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Well,

0: Within hours of Nicky Winmar being convicted of assaulting a woman, the government announced it would remove his statue outside Perth Stadium. And that was taken down pretty quickly, removed early yesterday morning when it was still dark. So should the former St Kilda great also be removed from the AFL and WA Hall of Fame? Because no doubt that is under consideration. And more broadly, does there need to be a rethink about honouring people in this way while they're still alive? Is it safer to give someone a statue when they've died? 1300 221 0025. I want to go to Sean Gorman, Dr. Sean Gorman. He's an author, he's a football historian, and obviously he's been watching very closely what's unfolded over the last couple of days. Nice to talk to you, Sean. Good morning.
1: Good morning, Nadia, and good morning to all your listeners.
0: How do you react to the speed of the statue's removal?
1: Yeah, well, that's probably the sticking point for a lot of people that I've spoken to, and myself included, when I heard that they were, you know, that Nicky had been found guilty on Thursday afternoon, and then there was a bit of chirp about the removal of the statue. I thought, oh well, here we go. But the speed of it was absolutely warp speed, and I suppose the optics of it in terms of the timing of the time of the day that they took it, and so on and so forth. Quite early on in the morning. It didn't look good. So, yeah, I was surprised a lot that they'd not so much taken it down, and I understand the reasons why they've taken it down, and it's the government's prerogative to do these things, but it was just the speed of it, and obviously the coincidence of NAIDOC this week is quite remarkable. So, yeah, that's how I saw it, Nadia.
0: Do you know if there had been any consultation in the lead-up to this? I just wonder if the government was ready for this.
1: No, look, absolutely. And I think I've heard from people all over the country, actually, and I don't know why. I don't know why they think. But, you know, ex-footballers, you know, polis, public figures, so on and so forth. I don't think there was much consultation, at least with the Winmar family or the broader Noongar community, of which Nicky is a proud Noongar man. So I think, again, the consultation of what they were going to do with it, where it was going to be, and like the last thing we saw of it was on a cherry picker or on some sort of, you know, thing, and they were putting it into storage, into a warehouse. Now, I don't know how appropriate that is because it's got a whole range of optical problems with that in itself. But again, it's not about what the actual action is. It's what it represents, what it looks like, and how people are reacting to it. So, yeah, I don't know what's going to happen with it, and I don't know how much negotiation was done in the lead-in to that situation.
0: Do you think the government had any choice but to remove it, given their take and their saying is that they will not stand for, you know, family violence and or any form of violence against women, and that's the reason they've taken it down. Did they do the right thing here?
1: Totally. And look, it is, at the end of the day, the government's prerogative to do this, right? Absolutely. It's I suppose now what, and this is a lot of the stuff that's been on social media over the last few days, and again, the people I've spoken to, they have said, every single one of them have said, well, what are they going to do now? They're going to do a historical audit of all the public statues in Western Australia to go through those sorts of things. And it's a legitimate concern. It's a legitimate question to ask because, you know, what Nicky's done right now, what if he appeals it and then it gets overturned? And we've only got to turn our minds back to the Shane Yaron situation, where he was, found guilty of an assault and then proceeded to self-harm and then was found not guilty of those things, or those things were rescinded. So these are delicate things to do. And again, it's the speed and I suppose the harshness of the ways that's gone about doing it. But the government had every right to do it. And obviously what Nicky has done in that regard to date is wrong in that regard to that assault.
0: Dr. Sean Gorman is my guest this morning. He's an author and a football historian, and I will get to your calls, and there's plenty of them coming in on 1300 221 0025. I mean, of course, Nicky's in the AFL Hall of Fame, in the WA one as well. I would assume there would be consideration now as to whether he would be removed from those honour boards.

0: as well.
1: Yeah, look, I was there the day that it was announced that Barry Cable, you know, the situation had played out with Cable the way that it did, and the AFL were very quick to remove his little banner from the Hall of Fame presentations, which I was attending because I was working for the AFL at the time. So, yeah, look, but this will be discussions to be had amongst those organisations and those committees that run those things. All I can say again is, like, learning from this situation with the government is to inform people as to how what their rationale is, what they're doing it for, and basically keep people informed. And because that's it, the messaging piece here has been lacking, and I think that's where people have started to come up with you know, their own conclusions to these things, and that's never very good when you've got a broad selection of opinions and people, you know, jumping at conclusions to that degree, Nadia.
0: And if Nikki Winmar appeals, and there's obviously a legal appeals process, and I just wonder, if we're waiting for a statement from the AFL, we have asked for a statement and a comment on this, whether they would wait until an appeal process was complete, if there was one.
1: Yeah, look, well, I think that's the smart money, isn't it? Like, to actually wait and see what happens. Again, the Shane Yaron piece is, you know, something that people need to remember, and that was badly handled by a range of people, not just the AFL, and Freo probably would want their time again, and, you know, it shouldn't take something like that. And I don't know what sort of mental state Nicky's in. I know he's battled a lot over the last, you know, several years, but my understanding is that he's been in a program for the last 12 months. So yeah, like, Waiting and seeing what will happen, what the actual, you know, ultimate result will be, I think is really key here, as opposed to reacting. That it never helps. It never helps any situation to react. And again, this is at NAIDOC, and a lot of people will be at NAIDOC functions over the course of this week. And I reckon this discussion of the removal of the statue of Nikki Winmar will be front and centre to a lot of those discussions.
0: Because do you think, because then moving forward, I guess we have a discussion then about honouring people with a statue while they're still alive, and does that need to be, does that need a rethink, do you think?
1: Well, possibly, but, you know, again, it's you know, people are, you know, human, they're flawed, you know, these things happen. But I don't know if it takes someone's, you know, ultimate demise or their death in order to, you know, get the tick, get the green light to go, you know, to have a statue built. But, you know, there's a lot of statues around the municipal gardens of the MCG alone. I don't know how many people there have, you know, transgressed or whatever the case may be, and how many people are still alive in that regard. But I just think it's a reactionary situation, and that's, like I said, that's never helpful when we're talking about these sorts of issues. Yeah.
0: All right, I'll leave it there, Sean. I appreciate you talking to me this morning. I noticed, you know, you were saying it's problematic, and you've sort of explained, I guess, the reasons why. Always good to talk to you. Thank you.
1: No worries, Nadia. Thank you.
0: Dr. Sean Gorman there, as I said, he's an author and a football historian. 1300 221 1025 is the number, and I will go to your calls in a moment. I do just want to go to Louis Lawman, because he's the sculptor who created the Winmar statue, and he's with me now. Louis, good morning. And how did you feel about the decision to remove your work?
2: Look, I was a little shocked to hear it, and also shocked by the extreme haste at which the piece was removed. You know, personally, I'm deeply disappointed. I put heart and soul into making this piece, and with the expectation that it would be there for possibly centuries, and for it to have such a short life is it's a big letdown.
0: I wonder if the government was ready for this. I wonder if they were ready to act had he been found guilty, which he had. Was there a risk that if they kept that statue there, it may have got vandalised?
2: It's very, very possible. There's been a great wave of iconoclastic attacks on public statuary for all sorts of reasons, for the image being representative of wrong politics or whatever. So I don't really know what to add to that.
0: Well, so what would you have preferred to have happened if it had stayed up?
2: Well, I think that things should have waited until the actual sentence has been passed. I mean, Nicky has been found guilty of what he was charged with, but it's not for another month until it's actually determined what his sentence will be.

0: guess, had to acknowledge the court's decision in some way on the statue with a plaque or something.
1: That's been suggested for a number of pieces that are now on seen as, well, politically incorrect. And that's been proposed for quite a number of pieces that, you know, various statues of Captain Cook or whoever need a lengthy explanatory plaque that corrects the record. That's a possibility for Nicky Winmar, that there would have been something to explain to people that his action, the gesture that became so iconic and changed the national conversation about race relations, that which has been drowned out now by his personal behaviour.
0: A plaque, you think, would have been the right way forward?
1: I think it's a compromise and it's got lots of problems, but it's better than nothing. It's better than just simply taking something away or melting something down because of current anger, their current feelings, which will fade in time.
0: Louis Lawman is my guest this morning. He's the sculptor that created the Winmar statue. This is an interesting, a lot of mixed thoughts on this, but Pete from Scarborough says, Nadi, the question for me is it a statue of Nicky or is it a statue of the act and the statement that act made? Can you separate the act with the person?
1: I think you can distinguish one from the other. This is my intention when I got involved in this project was that it was about the act, the gesture, that very much took on a life of its own, quite beyond the personality of Nicky Winmar and his character and whatever flaws that the man has.
0: All right, I'll leave it there, Louis. Appreciate you giving us some of your time this morning. Louis Lawman there, he is the sculptor, the creator of the Nicky Winmar statue. We have gone to the AFL for comment, expecting a statement sometime this morning. We'll bring it to you as soon as it comes through. I will go to your calls next, though, on 1300 221 0025. It's 14 to 9.
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0: Spiro is in. G'day, Spiro. What are your thoughts? Where do you stand on this one?
3: Well, Nadia, it's like this. He did it in 1999 and it's 2026 now. So what he did then and what he did now is totally different. He's lived a whole lifetime, you know, 25 years. So you've got to remember that the act is part of what the person he was then, not now. Just because I know it's an assault on a woman or something, I know that's terrible, and they've got counselling for that, and people can help them, you know. But at the same time, they really should have, like you said, put a plaque in or leave the statue. I'll buy the statue and put it in my backyard.
0: Spiro, thank you. Now, Rachel in Secret Harbour on the text line says, what message does it send to all women if the statue stays? DV is excusable if you are notable. That from Rachel. This one. I'm furious. Nicky Winmar has been convicted of assaulting a woman. Simple. No honouring a person who has done this. And that's why it goes back to my original question. Do we need to wait until someone's died before we give them a statue so you know that they are truly worthy? I think that's worth a discussion this morning. 1300 221 0025. Let's go to Herb in Hovia. Are you not sure about the priorities here, Herb?
4: No, it's interesting how instant justice is delivered on this statue and the person it commemorates. It'd be good if they'd put the same energy into rectifying the deaths in custody issue and getting something that changes the course of how that goes. And I know there's this Aboriginal leader, Yagan.
0: Yes.
4: When the statue was on Harrison Island, without that man having done anything wrong except defend his people, vandals went over there and cut his head off. So, you know, this sort of racist undertones or

0: something else is not right there to deliver you know, gratuitous justice in one case and turn a blind eye to big problems in other areas.
1: Herb, thank you. Nadia says, Mark, the removal of the statue is a win for women. Now we have to get rid of Yagans. Otherwise we look like total hypocrites because Yagan was also a murderer, says Mark. I've got mixed feelings, says Nola. I'm strongly against racism and domestic violence. My dad died in Frio prison after being convicted of attempted murder against my mum. Racism is wrong too, and his stance was wonderful. But overall, I think the statue had to go, and I like the idea of waiting till the person is gone, says Nola. Will you tell me if you do too? 1300 22 1025. Let's go to Malcolm in Carnarvon. G'day, Malcolm. Where do you sit on this?
2: Where I sit, we've had TV people like on the Chaser. As soon as he did something wrong to his wife, he lost his job, he lost everything. We've never seen him back on TV again. And I think that statue should go back to where it was made for. That stadium, not our stadium. We need a good West Australian great footballer, and that's what should be up there, one of our great footballers that played here. All right?
1: Yep, Malcolm, thank you. No one should have a statue for assaulting a woman, says Shane. The right thing was done with the removal. Felicity says, could everyone please stop minimising domestic violence? Well, I'm certainly not doing that, but it does beg the question about whether we are too quick to honour people with a statue. Maybe we are, and maybe that's what we need to rethink. Helen thinks that suggesting someone gets a statue after death is probably a good idea. Look, I think there might be merit in it. And then, you know, and wait a bit. And then make sure they're absolutely, truly worthy. Well, the statue of Captain James Stirling has not been put back up. It still says, when we did a little Google search this morning, it was removed a couple of years ago. It said temporarily closed. It's not come back, and I don't think it will come back. And now you're asking, and as Sean Gorman suggested, then do you go start auditing every plaque and every statue as well? And times have changed as well. Times have changed. You know, what was accepted 30, 40, 50 years ago is certainly not now, and violence against women should not be one of them. Happy to take more of your calls on this, 1300 22 1025. It is 9 minutes to nine.
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1: And Anna says, even after someone has died, there's no guarantee something negative won't be revealed, so perhaps we don't erect statues of anyone, because no one is perfect. Well, maybe we stop altogether. Again, let me know. 1300 22 1025. Next, though, a more Australians hoarding cash as demand for physical bills increases. And if you've got some stashed away, don't tell me where it is. I don't want to know where it is, but I want to know why. You get in touch. We're going to talk about that next.
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1: 8 minutes to nine on 102.5 ABC Perth and WA. Well, back in April, a survey by the Reserve Bank revealed three quarters of Australians hold an average of $65 cash in their wallets. And two in five of you are holding cash outside, which means you're stashing it or hoarding it. And if you are, I want to know why. Give me a call, because the RBA is printing billions of dollars worth of bills every year, but tracking where it all goes is difficult. So where's all the cash going? Where is it all going? Well, Professor Louis De Coca is an anti-money laundering expert at La Trobe University. He's going to ponder this with me now. G'day, Professor. Nice to chat.
10: Hey, great to chat to you, Nadia.
1: Firstly, how much cash is in circulation? Do you know?
10: Well, roughly just north of $100 billion is swirling about in the economy in cash. And that's quite a lot, because most of our transactions have actually shifted to digital means.
1: Okay. And then, and tracking that, do you know how it's used, where that money goes?
10: Well, the Reserve Bank has been doing great work on that. And it answers a part of the question. They estimate that about 9 to 14% is used for legitimate transactions, that we lose 5 to 10% of it. that a percentage is hoarded. If I go by damage notes lost in fires, for example, it's 2%. But if I go by self-reporting surveys, it goes up to 7 to 15%. And then, of course, we've got many people and small businesses taking payments in cash in the shadow economy. And that accounts for about 7 to 11%. But that still leaves 30%. That's more than 32 billion unaccounted for. We may be hoarding it, but that means that the average household is sitting on about $3,000 in cash, according to an analysis by Julian Sullen Ben Stratton this morning in ABC News. And that's a lot.
1: Yeah, right. And so tracking it is hard, but we know that, so that average of 3,000. Do other countries have the same problem here, trying to work out where all the money's going?
10: Yes. And there's a question mark because we know, we can see that most of our transactions are now electronic or digital. And yet, many reserve banks are having to print more notes, and especially high value notes. The Europeans struggled with a 500 euro note. No reasonable person used 500 euro notes, but six years ago, most of the value in euros were in 500 euro notes. So they stopped that because they were worried about criminal abuse.
1: I was just about to say criminals would use 500 euro notes, I'm sure.
10: Oh, absolutely. And it's still legitimate currency. So there's still about 100 billion in euros in 500 euro notes available, but they're not seen. In general commerce.
1: Okay, so we assume, Professor, that criminals are still using cash. We know that people are hoarding cash at home. Tradies, they often get accused of using cash to avoid paying tax. Is that still a thing?
10: It's still a thing, and that's where the shadow economy fits in. But the RBA says somewhere between 7 and 11% can be attributed to the shadow economy. Therefore, tradies and others. So that doesn't answer the question either.
1: Oh.
10: And on criminal use, estimates are that the drugs trade is worth about 14 billion in cash, but a lot of that cash churns within that economy. So they think it only accounts for about 1.6 billion in actual cash money. And if we look at cash seizures by the authorities, much more is seized in terms of hard drugs, about 1.4 billion, that was in 2021, 2022, compared to only 24 million that was actually seized from criminals in the drugs trade.
1: Yeah, so right.
10: That doesn't explain it either.
1: Well, quite a few people are saying, hello, the cash is also with the illegal cigarette sales. I reckon that's probably true. There is a mystery here, the missing millions or billions. Do we need better visibility and can we actually achieve that?
10: Well, cash in circulation do go back to the banks. Generally after 10 transactions, they find their way back to the banks. They get repackaged in ATMs. So we have some visibility, but that is if they're actually in circulation. This 32 billion doesn't seem to be in circulation. It's somewhere. Some of it could be outside Australia. They estimate that might be between 0 and 20% of the value, maybe outside, but who outside Australia would be hoarding Australian dollars?
1: Okay, this is interesting. I like this. Professor Louis De Coker, I'll leave it there. He's an expert in anti-money laundering at La Trobe University. If you've got some cash stashed, again, don't tell me where. Some of you are on the text. I don't want to know. I don't want to know. I just want to know how much you've got and why. Well, not even how much, but just why. What are you saving for? Hello, Sam. Are you a Coke user? A cash user? First day back. I cannot believe I said that. Sam, hello. Do you use cash?
6: Yeah, morning, Nadia. I often carry, $60 to $80 around just week to week. Couple of reasons. One is to avoid surcharges in the FLOS machines. I know they've been removed, but I'll still continue to use it. Second reason being is because of privacy. I can go to the ATM, I get my cash out, and then the money's mine. I can't have you know, people snooping around on bank statements and all this sort of stuff.
1: Yeah, no, Sam, I reckon you're not alone. Lovely to talk to you. Thank you very much for that. John's got some stashed, and I'm not saying where, $10,000, he says, just in case. For all the usual reasons like the banking system going down or being hacked by AI, or I need some for the plumber for a good discount for a cashie. Well, my dad was a tradie. I know all about that. I'll go to more of your calls on this after 9. 1300 221025 is the number. Also, stay with me. I've got some breaking news. I'm going to reveal something to you. I'm going to be able to confirm something that's been speculated for some time. Stay with me for that after 9. Also, speaking of cash, I'm telling you about situations where you can't use cash anymore and you have to pay by card. But one company is going to buck that trend and go back to cash. And I wonder if that might be enough to lure you into using its services. Stay with me for more on that. And, of course, Mitch Turner, he's had a busy weekend talking all things sport. Dockers fans, don't worry, we were due for a loss. It had to happen, and it has.
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0: This is ABC News. Good morning, I'm Garrett Mundy. A West Australian football historian says there wasn't appropriate consultation with the Noongar community ahead of the Premier's decision to take down a statue of former AFL player Nicky Winmar. The artwork replicated the moment Winmar raised his shirt and pointed to his skin following racist abuse from the crowd during a game in Melbourne in 1993. The decision to remove the statue came 2 days after the former St Kilda and Western Bulldogs midfielder was found guilty in a Victorian court of assaulting a woman last year. Dr. Sean Gorman has told 102.5 ABC Perth he thinks the decision to remove the statue was appropriate, but he's worried it was taken without adequate discussion.
1: I don't think there was much consultation, at least with the Winmar family or the broader Noongar community, of which Nicky is a proud Noongar man.
0: Australia and Fiji have signed a major treaty and struck a new defence alliance, cementing closer economic and security ties between the two nations. Prime Minister Anthony Albanese and counterpart Sirvini Rabuka signed the Vuvale Union as well as the Ocean of Peace Alliance in a ceremony in Fiji's capital, Suva. Mr Albanese will next travel to Solomon Islands to meet with that country's Prime Minister Matthew Wale before heading home. Adjunct Associate Professor Tess Newton-Kane from the Griffith Asia Institute says the trip is an important part of Australia's efforts to build closer ties with Pacific nations.
2: With good reason, there's a fair degree of scepticism in the region that the reason that Australia's paying so much attention is because of China and wanting to counter China. This provides a really important opportunity to demonstrate to regional counterparts and the peoples of these countries that what we're focused on is our relationship with you.
0: A warning to listeners that this story contains confronting details. Police sources have confirmed to the ABC that cannibalism will form part of an investigation into the death of a child on the New South Wales Central Coast. Murray Olds reports.
3: Police found the body of a 4-year-old boy on Saturday in a unit at Wyong on the Central Coast. Officers went to the property after interviewing a woman who walked into Wyong Police Station. What she told officers triggered a welfare check. Police have now confirmed cannibalism will form part of ongoing inquiries into the death of the child. The 32-year-old woman's been charged with domestic violence murder. She was refused bail and will appear in court again later this year. The Department of Communities and Justice says it had previously been in contact with the family and is now examining all relevant information.
0: Tech giant Meta has defended changes to the way it moderates hate content during evidence at the Royal Commission on Anti-Semitism and Social Cohesion. Meta, which owns Facebook and Instagram, is among a number of companies that have been criticised for how they respond to reports of anti-Semitism and hate speech on their platforms. The company's Global Director of Policy, Ben Good, has told the inquiry they last year shifted from a model of proactively removing violating content to a more reactive approach of relying on reports from users. He says the changes aim to reduce the risk of over-enforcement.
4: The gold standard, of course, would be to remove every single piece of violating content before anyone ever sees it. But I'll also add that that would also include never over-enforcing against content. That would be perfect enforcement.
0: Venezuela's interim president has insisted the country will not descend into social unrest following last month's deadly earthquakes amid ongoing anger over the government's response. Speaking at a ceremony to mark Venezuela's Independence Day, Delcy Rodriguez says what she had witnessed in recent days was deep social solidarity. Addressing newly graduating soldiers at the ceremony, Ms. Rodriguez says they'll all be deployed to assist with disaster recovery.
5: Doy la orden que cada uno...
6: I'm ordering each of the ensigns graduating today to deploy to the disaster area in La Guerra and go to the temporary shelters, the infrastructure sites and the health centres there to provide support.
0: The number of people now known to have died has risen to more than 3,300. Thousands more remain missing. Japanese tennis player Naomi Osaka has produced a stunning performance at Wimbledon, beating world number one Arina Sabalenka to go through to the quarterfinals. Osaka won in straight sets 6-2, 7-6 in just under 90 minutes on centre court. It's the 28-year-old's first victory over Sabalenka in 8 years. There were also wins for Jessica Pegula, Novak Djokovic, Jannik Sinner and Felix Auger-Aliassime. Showers today, with also the chance of thunderstorms over the far southeast Pilbara, northeast Gascoyne and adjacent interior. The chance of showers over remaining parts of the western Kimberley, eastern Pilbara and Gascoyne, northern goldfields and interior. Showers easing over the southwest. Partly cloudy in Perth, a medium chance of showers throughout the day, a forecast top of 20 degrees. Currently in the city, it's 13.7. ABC News.
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12: 9:05 on this Monday morning. Lovely to be back with you after a week off. Now, we're going to stay with cash for a moment because one company is going to buck the trend and go back to cash. And I wonder if that will be enough to lure you into using its services. Also, primary school teachers are being told they're going to have to cut back on the comments they make on their student reports. So now they can only use no more than 1,000 characters. Will that be enough information for parents? Also, Mitch talking sport. But before all that, I've got a bit of news that I can reveal to you this morning. I can confirm that Defence Minister, Paul Papalia, he's also the Corrections Minister, he will be retiring. Now, there's been a lot of speculation about this for some time. I asked him about this actually not that long ago, about a couple of months ago. It was actually when he was announcing that Collie was going to become a bit of a defence hub, and there was the Indian Ocean Defence Conference on that week. And I did speak to him about that, but I asked him if he was planning to retire anytime soon. And this is how he responded.
13: Right now, I'm focused on getting through this week, Nadia, because this IODS has become such a huge part of our calendar. I'm very excited about it, and I'm looking forward to surviving till Friday.
12: You didn't answer my question, though, Minister.
13: I've been doing this for 19 years, so do you think I haven't learnt anything over that time?
12: At 19 years, that political career will be coming to an end. He will hold a media conference a little later this morning to confirm that he will be retiring. He will then resign from Parliament at the end of the week. And what I also have here is a letter, a note from Roger Cook, signed by the Premier, which has gone out to all Labor Party members, saying that on Friday at 12 p.m. there will be a meeting in the Labor caucus room at Parliament House, and the business that will be dealt with by this special meeting will be the election of a minister. So a new minister into cabinet, and then an election of any parliamentary secretary vacancies created because of the ministerial vacancy as required. So that letter is in my hot little hand right now, confirming that the Labor Party will meet on Friday to elect a new minister. And you'll hear more from Paul Papalia when he calls it quits in a media conference later today, and his official resignation later in the week. That breaking news for you right there. There has been a lot of jostling in the background. So who gets to go into the ministry? Is it Daniel Pastorelli? Maybe. Davina Diana, member for Kimberley. So we'll watch this space. There are advocates for both of those. Who gets it? I don't know. We'll see. But you'll no doubt hear more about that on ABC. It is 9:08.
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11: ABC Perth.
12: 9:08. Well, lots of texts coming in on cash because more and more of you are using cash, but it's very hard to trace where it's all going. But what we do know is a lot more of you are hoarding it. Now, Nev says, I still love using cash because I like seeing young people's confusion when you give it to them because they can't work out the change. I also like asking young people the time on an analog watch. Nev, thank you. This one, I definitely keep more cash on hand these days, about $3,000. Thank the banks, less branches in the country. Getting cash with no notice is really difficult. And with the cost of living, we buy more secondhand items and always look for bargains on Marketplace, which are on the weekend. Regional or remote travel always is wise to have cash. If you've got no power, then you've got no FPOS for fuel. I know that's been a problem. So how's this then for an interesting development? Because from Thursday next week, Uber is going to let you pay for your fare using cash, although drivers will be able to opt out if they want to. Now, I think the appeal is pretty obvious because Uber is trying to win over older customers maybe who might have stuck with taxis until now because they still take cash. But are there some drawbacks to this approach? Well, Michael Caine is the National Secretary of the Transport Workers Union. He does have some concerns. Michael, good morning.
10: Oh, good morning, Nadia.
12: So what do you make of this move by Uber?
10: Well, first things first, totally agree with many of the listeners there. Cash is really important in our society. We still think it has a really critical role to play. And if there are services that can reintroduce cash, for example, like Uber, we think as a general principle, that's not a bad thing. The problem is, Nadia, that Uber was set up literally as a system to get rid of cash payments. And now all of a sudden, unilaterally, without consultation with drivers, the company's made a decision that they're just going to click their fingers and all of a sudden just expect somehow that a safe system is going to arise to accept cash. And we don't think that's in the interests of workers or customers without doing the proper planning and the proper processes to get it done.
12: So you're saying they wouldn't be set up to take cash?
10: That's exactly right. In fact, the entire system is set up not to take cash. And so we're a little bit mystified about how the company thinks that drivers can just somehow figure out how this will happen. Now, look, you know, Uber is a company that came in around about 15 years ago, put these workers outside of the normal employment relationship that we have, engages them as independent contractors. And through that process, they've traditionally just made whatever decision they like and just imposed it on the public and on drivers. Now, we think that a better approach would be to deeply consult with workers. We know that workers are now all in their chat groups. They have grave concerns. They don't know how they're going to do this in a safe manner. And the important thing here is that when an Uber driver has a concern, it ends up relaying that concern to a chatbot on Uber's system. They can't even get through to a human. So it's not just the issue about how we're going to do this, but what if something goes wrong? What if there's a dispute? Who are we going to talk to? It's going to be a robot. There are really serious issues we have to work through here before we decide that we should just be rolling these things out in our community.
12: What about the opt-out system? So as I understand it, drivers would not be forced to use cash. They could opt out if they wanted to. So does that provide you with some comfort?
10: Well, it sounds nice, doesn't it? It sounds like it's a voluntary system where Uber's saying to our drivers, look, we're not going to force you to do this. But of course, once Uber has made this announcement, as it has loudly across the nation, then people who want to use cash will be saying to drivers who don't take up the option, you know, why the hell aren't you, why can't I use cash with you? And, you know, we've done surveys in recent times. Drivers, 33% of them have had abuse, 3 in 4 have experienced a false complaint. And the problem is, a customer complaint is, as we know, through pressing a star system or a rating system on an app, and that automatically gets fed back into an algorithm. And if you're a driver and you get a number of those, you can be kicked off the app with very little recourse. So this is a kind of really difficult situation for drivers. They know the value to the community of being able to provide a cash service. Their whole system has been set up not to provide a cash

0: service, and then all of a sudden, with the click of a unilateral contract change, they're required to really consider seriously offering offering cash services. So there's work to be done. We've asked Uber, have they done a risk assessment about any danger that might be attracted by this massive announcement that maybe Uber drivers are all of a sudden going to have cash? We haven't heard back from Uber as yet. There's work to be done here, Nadia, before we get the recipe right.
1: Well, interestingly on that point, Michael, and maybe if somebody has used the system, they could let us know, because Uber made this decision after doing trials in Launceston, but also in Bunbury here in WA. So anyone in Bunbury, if you took part in the trial, we'd love, I'm sure Michael would as well, we'd love to hear from you about how it went on 1300 221 0025, because they are rolling it out in other countries as well. So is this about widening their appeal, do you think, to older people, for instance?
0: Look, I think it is. I mean, the taxi system has traditionally taken cash. There are processes in place. There's a meter system that works. But importantly, from a driver perspective, there's a human complaint service where disputes occur or whether something goes wrong. A taxi driver has better access. I'm not saying it's perfect by any means, but better access to be able to raise issues. Look, Nadia, things are changing. The Albanese government put in place a year or two ago some new laws in the Fair Work Commission that allow the union to make application. We have to have minimum standards in place for rideshare workers. And we now think very seriously that the application we've already made here, which is being considered by the Fair Work Commission at the moment, we are going to inject this into that application. We need to make sure there's appropriate consultation before these things are done by companies, because that's going to be in the interests of the community. We want older Australians, we want all Australians who choose to use cash to be able to have these options available. We want them safe, we want them consistent, and we want the workers that perform that valuable service to be properly protected in a safe system.
1: All right, I'll leave it there. Good to talk to you this morning. That was Michael Kane. He's the National Secretary of the Transport Workers Union. I just wonder if anyone in Bunbury did take part in this trial and just tell us what the system was like, I guess, and then you just handed over cash, right? And was there any feedback from the driver that you used? And if you are an Uber driver, I'd like to know how you feel about this. 1300 221 0025. It's 16 minutes past 9 on 102.5 ABC Perth and right across WA. Clint says, I'm not sure I agree with this. Surely that increases the chances of assaults and theft and people running off, because obviously with an Uber you pay before you get in. So don't know if this is a great idea. And I'm a little bit surprised that taxis still take cash as well. I haven't taken a taxi in a few years, but I just think it increases the risk for drivers, says Clint from Mindari. Well, if you're an Uber driver, will you opt in or opt out?
2: 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Traffic.
1: Now, truck has broken down in Beckenham. That's on Roe Highway westbound before Kenwick Link. The right lane is closed by incident response and traffic is slow. So just allow for a safe merge there. Every business should accept cash. No argument, says Linda. Just get over it. Andrew says, the great myth that you need cash when the Survey digital payment goes down with the power. Well, what will power the fuel pumps, for goodness sakes? If a Survey doesn't have a backup generator or battery inverter, then they're a negligent business operation. A lot more if you're using cash. That's what you're all telling me. Nadia, I do use cash whenever I can, because I don't feel a burning desire to tell a financial organisation like Visa where I spend every cent that passes through my hands. But why not? Like, does it matter? I don't know. You tell me. Does it matter? No way. I'm not paying cash, says Jack. And a lot of you are using cash, a lot of you, and I'll go to more of your calls on that a bit later. And also, Nikki Winmar and his statue being removed yesterday morning. There's an appetite to talk about that. And if you are just tuning in, the news that I was revealing to you after 9 o'clock is that, Paul Papalia will be, this morning, or possibly early this afternoon, announcing that he will be retiring from Parliament after 19 years. He has been a minister for some time, and Corrective Services Minister. He's been Police Minister as well, very heavily involved in defence. I wonder if he'll pop up with a job with AUKUS at some point. That's been the speculation. This has been speculated for some time. I can confirm that for you today. He will

0: designed towards the end of the week. And then at 12 o'clock on Friday, there will be a meeting of the Labor Caucus Room at Parliament House. And that meeting, it's a special meeting to elect a new minister and then any other parliamentary secretaries that need to be elected because of the vacancy. Who will be the new minister? I don't know. My money's on Daniel Pastorelli. But we'll see. I'm not always right. In fact, most of the time I'm not. 18 past nine. Stay with me. We're going to talk about your report cards. In fact, I want to know, what did your report used to say? The comments. What were the comments? Because for me, that was the highlight of my kids' reports. But those comments are getting a little bit shorter, and we'll tell you why next.
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0: Now, when you were reading your semester reports, your kids' reports, did you notice that the comments were a little bit shorter than usual? Well, that's thanks to a directive from the Education Department, which says written comments on reports for pre-primary to Year 6 students is now limited to 1,000 characters and just on English and maths. And for Year 7 to 10, the comments can be no more than 600 characters. And with characters, I'm talking not only about the letters and numbers, but also the spaces in between. So is that going to be enough feedback for parents? 1300 221 0025. And I do want to have a little bit of fun with this as well. And you can tell me about what the comments on your reports used to say. But I want to start off with the WA Council for State School Organisations, because they were consulted about this change. And Pania Turner is the president. Good morning.
4: Good morning, Nadia, and good morning to all your listeners.
0: You knew this was coming. Is this something that your organisation supports?
4: We were, you're correct, we were consulted, and to be honest, Nadia, we fought hard just to get the 1,000. We know that parents were concerned about the shift in reports because they're more than just a formal document that gives your child's grades. They give you an insight into all of the other areas that your child is developing at school.
0: And then I noticed, as I mentioned, for Year 7 to 10, it's 600 characters. So is the concern, is it enough for meaningful feedback to be provided?
4: We don't think so. I do want to acknowledge that, yes, WACSA was consulted. We brought the views of families and we worked hard. We understand the initial focus was to reduce that administrative load on teachers. And one of our questions was, well, does this change actually reduce that workload?
0: And do you think it does?
4: Well, part of the plan was that parents with communication with parents and teachers when there's no surprises. We don't want to see surprises when we get to that formal report. But that would tell you that potentially that increases workload. It doesn't reduce it. So whether we're robbing Peter to pay Paul, that's a question. But what we want to see is the formal reports are a bit of a different document because they not only tell you the grade that your child's at, but also they give you, the comments give you the context about how they're developing, their areas for growth, for their effort, how they interact with their peers. And they're actually one of the first documents that families start keeping as a formal record for their child.
0: And so it's a keepsake as well, I guess, but it's a child's progress through their school years. You're saying it's more than a one-off snapshot.
4: It's more than a one-off snapshot. And we know that even for your first, a young person's first interview, the development of their CVs, they use their school reports. They look at, employers look at the comments on those reports. They look at the other areas that they've excelled at. So to reduce that, we feel like it's a little bit of a loss.
0: Okay, I'll leave it there, and I appreciate your views on this morning. Pania Turner, President of the WA Council for State School Organisations. They represent the PNCs, so the parents. I want to know what you think about this. 1300 221 0025, already on the text line. Nadia, holding back comments on reports. All my grandson's comments were reaching required standard. It's useless and it's lazy and it tells me nothing. And this one from Ross: after 24 years of teaching primary school, all year level,

0: The most important feedback about student performance is the parent-teacher face-to-face engagement. It is a partnership of three stakeholders: coming to the classroom, replying to emails and phone calls, and then turning up to meetings, getting the child ready to build those school foundations. So Ross is saying it's a few things, and this is about then saying, well, look, we'll do more of that one-on-one parent-teacher interviews, which, you know, are also very useful, I guess. Now, we did want to speak to the Education Department about this. Not available for an interview, but in a statement, the Deputy Director General of People and Student Achievement, Melissa Sands, says following stakeholder consultation, they've introduced a consistent reporting template. It includes a standard template for reporting to parents in pre-primary to year 10 and the introduction of additional time for parents and teachers to meet to discuss student progress. Consultation is ongoing for reporting to parents for kindergarten students, also for year 11 and 12 students, and students with a disability. So they haven't made any changes there yet. Whether they do, we'll wait and see. Neil Smith is the WA Primary Principals Association president. G'day, Neil. Is this a good thing?
1: Morning, Nadia. Look, it certainly has levelled the playing field in terms of consistency, and the statement made by Melissa around a consistent template is correct. Previous to that, schools were free to choose what they reported on, what length, what areas, you know, and that led to comparisons about schools, comparisons about teachers. So there is some benefit to creating consistency. And certainly, like Pani was indicating, WAP, the Primary Principals Association was certainly consulted around some of these changes as well.
0: Were teachers complaining about the time it takes to do these comments? Were the complaints coming from teachers?
1: I can't comment whether complaints from teachers are coming around the length of comments and workload. Clearly, the department is trying to reduce workload. And so by creating that consistency, that is one area that helps. The frustration from our part really is only on one part, and that was the need to take a maths and English comment and transfer that into the general comment at the end, whilst also reducing a word count limit. It seemed to, almost as Pani said, robbing from Peter to pay Paul in that instance.
0: Do you think there's more value in face-to-face interviews with parents?
1: Well, I think it's important to remember that with this change, the department did in fact introduce the ability for schools to suspend their timetables twice a year, which for some could be a full day, could be a half day, specifically to conduct parent-teacher interviews. So that does go hand in hand with the changes to report. So parents should be able to still get that ability if schools run that option to have the parent interviews. And that's also not to take away the fact that many parents are in regular contact with teachers as well. Emails, parent interview requests not linked to reporting, reviewing education plans, disability plans. I would say it's the one thing teachers probably get most of their workload is responding to parent correspondence. So there is a huge amount that still does happen.
0: All right, I'll leave it there, Neil. Good to talk to you. Thank you very much for your time. 1300 221 0025 is the number. Look, you can talk about whether you think this is a good idea. Fewer words in the comments, more time to have face-to-face meetings with your child's teacher. But what I also want to know from you is what your report used to say. Mine was one word. I think it was about 4 or 5 years in a row. One word: talkative.
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0: Talkative. Tends to be talkative. Nadia can be a little talkative in class. What about you, Ian? What did your report used to say about you?
4: Oh, mine said to me that, that my teacher couldn't comment on any of my work because she'd never actually seen any.
0: Oh, Ian. Ian, and what did Mum and Dad have to say about that?
4: Not very much. Not much at all. Well, my dad suggested that I should find a job as quick as I can and just get out.
0: Did you?
4: Yeah, I did. I actually couldn't find a job, so I was doing the army in the end.
0: Oh, there you go. Ian, thank you. I've got to say, back then too, the teachers, I've looked back at my reports, they said it as it is. There was no hiding your behaviour. It's like you were doing the wrong thing. They told you. They were straight to the point. Carly, you're a parent and a teacher. You've probably got two perspectives on this.
5: Yeah, I do have two perspectives. I feel like, especially in primary school, before this new plan came in place with in terms of marking. We used to get this long screed of what they can do in English and what they can do in maths, but if there was a problem when you received it, it was too late. It was the end of semester, and so you couldn't actually do anything about it. From my perspective as an English teacher, we have this thing called continuous reporting, where we have to comment on every single piece of assessment that the student does. And then if there's an issue, obviously, then the parent and the child can respond at that point. They don't get a full comment at the end of semester, but the intention is that if there are issues, they can address them at that point.
0: Okay, and that works better for everyone?
5: I think so, because it allows the student to go, oh, I did this thing well, but here's something that I can work on for my next assessment. Oh, that generally, that's my intention anyway, when I am marking, to go, here, you did this really well, but this is something you can improve on.
0: Yeah. Carly, thanks. Really appreciate your call this morning. On the text line, this from a primary teacher who's just completed the 1,000 character challenge. It is sufficient space to provide feedback to families. Please note that the reduction in comment length is being complemented by face-to-face or online meetings. Yes, we have made that point. This term, says this listener, I completed 8 hours worth of meetings, mostly out of school hours. These meetings are the best opportunity to provide feedback to families. And I've appreciated the reduction in time writing lengthy comments. Thank you very much for that. On your report card, now I can see back in the day, they just got to the point. Chris, I hold the honour of being named in another student's report. It was suggested that my friend no longer sit next to me. Chris, I'm sorry to hear that. Nadia, says Mick in Greenwood. Good morning to you, Mick. Mine generally said could do better or tends to be disruptive in class. Di in Bunbury says in her early years at school, her report used to say she was an interesting speaker. John, also talkative in class and proud of it. This listener says they were being told they could have applied herself more. Ian in York, my grade 4 report comments where Ian is trying at all times. Thank you. A lot of talkative listeners at school, and a lot of you that didn't apply yourselves. What about, do you remember what your report used to say about you?
6: My mum has them all still, I'm sure. I would imagine mine, if you were to graph them over the course of 12 years of schooling, there was a solid rise up until about year 7 and then a steady decline. After, a bit like, so it looked like a pyramid, basically. Okay. And I'm sure that did not apply himself,
0: yeah,
6: could do better, probably reached the peak of his intellectual capabilities, is in there somewhere.
0: Yeah, yeah, I was chatty. And I do remember one year I got moved around a lot. Yeah. I'm just looking at, my report said if Greg put as much effort into doing his work as he did finding ways to get out of it, he would achieve much more. And this one, geography. Paul does well to find his way home. Yeah. These are very clever. Keep them coming in. These are great. I'm really enjoying them.
6: As a teacher, you couldn't say that now, surely.
0: Oh, I just, I have looked at when Mum died and we were cleaning out the house. I found all of my old reports. And there were a few lines, but boy, they just got straight to it.
6: I'm only familiar with my the reports of my children now, and I'm very happy with those.
0: Oh, yeah, yeah, yeah.
6: For now.
0: For now. For now. It ebbs and flows.
6: in the news this morning, Nadia, a West Australian football historian says there wasn't appropriate consultation with the Noongar community ahead of the Premier's decision to take down a statue of former AFL player Nicky Winmar. The decision to remove the statue came 2 days after the former St Kilda and Western Bulldogs midfielder was found guilty in a Victorian court of assaulting a woman last year. Dr Sean Gorman says he thinks the decision to remove the statue was appropriate, but he's worried it was taken without adequate discussion. New research has found many Australians are going to work when they're ill because of fears taking a sick day may impact their employment. The study found insecure jobs and cost of living pressures are forcing people to head into work even when they're unwell. Dr. Nancy Kong from the University of Technology Sydney says it looked at 15,000 Australians over a 12-year period and tracked their sick days. And a new documentary has examined the impact of unexploded ordnances in Solomon Islands. The film, titled The War Below, follows survivors and advocates as well as those working to clear remnants of war. More than 80 years on, UXOs continue to cause injury and...
0: From 50 years ago in grade one, and the comment was, always forgets her hanky.
6: Oh. hanky.
0: The hanky. Yeah. Oh, I mean, there's a whole lot. I'm not even going to say it, but who still uses a hanky? No,

0: I don't want to know. I'm not going there. What I do want to talk about is Taylor Swift's wedding and have a little beautiful garden ceremony with her dearest and closest.
1: But was it?
0: No, it was a show. It was a Hugh Grant was invited because, according to Hello Magazine, he sent her a nice message about her Eras concert that he went to with his wife and daughter, and he got an invite.
1: Look, we're
0: 1,000 people. It was ridiculous.
1: We are venturing very much into Newsbeats territory here, Nadia. So,
0: please do.
1: Look, I haven't paid any attention to it because, quite frankly, I just don't care.
0: Okay. Well, there was a lot of AI photos of the dress, so I haven't seen the dress yet, but it was a spectacle.
1: Was it not, like, it was at Madison Square Garden in New York City, but was it not all in-house? Like, if you weren't invited, you weren't there. So how over, you say over the top, but it's not like we were forced to be part of it. It was a private wedding, nonetheless.
0: I know, but it was so big and grand.
1: Well,
0: and
1: she's a bajillionaire.
0: It was a show. It was, and I'm beautiful, I'm sure.
1: For those catching up on this quote news, Taylor Swift and NFL player Travis Kelce got married over the weekend in New York. The details are available on the ABC website if you're interested. Adam Sandler apparently was the celebrant because Taylor Swift is a big fan and Travis Kelce was in one of his recent movies. So
0: there you go.
1: The guest list was a veritable who's who. But the issue at stake for us in Newsbeats, Nadia, is that Paul McCartney and Stevie Nicks both performed at the wedding.
0: Okay, that could be fueling my jealousy somewhat, yeah, that she got Paul McCartney. I mean,
1: too could get Paul McCartney if you had the right amount of coin.
0: Far out.
1: Yeah, and happened to be getting married again, which...
0: No, I'm not doing that.
1: No,
0: I'm very happy with my husband. So, we're not going anywhere.
1: No, exactly.
0: Bless him.
1: Yeah. So perhaps the issue for us today, the question for us today, Nadia, is who would you like, or perhaps more appropriately for our listeners, who would you have liked, because many of them will be long married now, to have performed at your wedding, and what song would you have liked them to sing?
0: And we can bring them back from the dead, can't we?
1: Absolutely.
0: Yeah, absolutely. Yeah. Okay, I like this.
1: Yeah, so let's get that good list. I'll give you my answer.
0: Please.
1: At 10:30.
0: Oh, okay. Off you go. You know what to do. I've missed Newsbeat. 0437 221025.
2: 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Finance.
0: I've missed you too, Ali Clark from Canaccord Genuity. Good morning, and how's the market?
3: Good morning, Nadia. The market is just a tiny bit stronger this morning. The ASX 200 index up 3 points to 8,848. The Aussie dollar is 69.3 US cents. The gold price, $4,205 US dollars an ounce. That's a little stronger. West Texas oil, $68.59. And the iron ore price, $98.25. On the market today, the big four banks are mixed. ANZ is down 5 cents to 35.21. Westpac is the weakest, down 29 cents to 35.40. National Bank up 6 cents to 38.63. And Commonwealth Bank one-third of a percent weaker to $164.48. In the mining sector, BHP is just a slightly weaker. Fortescue is strong, up 1.7%. And Vault Minerals is strong, having received a competing takeover proposal from Genesis Minerals. So Vault Minerals is up almost 13% and Genesis is down 2.5%. A couple of the other big miners, Rio Tinto up 0.33%, Evolution up 0.33%, and Northern Star also up 0.33%. In the energy stocks, Woodside shares are strong, up 1.4%, Santos up 2.5%, and finally, in the real estate sector today, Goodman Group is up 1%.
0: Thank you very much for that, Ali Clark there from Canaccord Genuity. Let's check the weather.
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0: Grace Abbott, good morning to you. How are we looking?
4: Yes, good morning, Nadia. We'll start up in the north. So we do have a bit of a cloud band forming over southern parts of the Kimberley and the Far East Pilbara and the interior. So we've got the chance of showers and thunderstorms for those areas during both today and tomorrow. And then that system will drift east during Wednesday. And generally, we've got light winds across the north and temperatures ranging from the mid-20s to the low 30s, which is about average for this time of year. Looking to the Southwest Land Division, the cold front that kicked off the school holidays late yesterday has decayed away and it's lingering as a bit of a trough through some inland parts. Now, there are a couple of light showers about this morning, but they will ease off by this afternoon. And then we'll see a return to pretty settled conditions and some foggy mornings.

0: across the inland southwest land division and the goldfields until late Thursday into Friday when the next low pressure system and cold front approaches southwest WA. So for Perth, we have a partly cloudy day today with a slight chance of a shower this morning and a top of 20 degrees. And then we'll get some sunny conditions on Tuesday and Wednesday with minimums of 9 degrees and maximums around 21. And then showers are going to creep in for the later half of the working week. And we're looking at 4 to 20 millimetres on the Friday forecast at the moment, Nadia.
1: Well, it is winter, so that's okay. We need the rain. Grace Abbott, thank you. Lovely to chat to you this morning. It's 21 to 10 and we're going to chat to Mitch Turner in a moment. He's a bit distracted. It's all happening in the game between Mexico and England. Two goals in 1 minute, so he's a little glued to the TV. He's been very busy over the weekend. We'll give you a full wrap-up. You're always welcome to share your thoughts on 1300 221 0025. I've got to say, your report cards, gosh, I would love to read more. Linda, my reports used to say shine retiring. I'm certainly not anymore. This from Dean Denmark. My year one teacher wrote, tends to be silly. My birthday's in December, so I was 5 years old and I'm glad I was having fun. My motto now is if you're lucky enough to grow old, you don't have to grow up. Love it, Dee. Thank you. Rarely a day goes by when I don't have to reprimand Graham for being disruptive. It got my mum's attention and straightened me up. Funny thing was, in the half-year report, this teacher mistook me for another student. Uh-oh.

0: That was Runaways with Cherry Bomb. So I hope you enjoyed that. It's 18 to 10. I'll tell you why I'm laughing in a minute.
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0: Hello, Mitch Turner.
3: Hello, Nadia.
0: Nice to see you. So I was laughing because I played the wrong song.
3: I know, but you didn't mind it.
0: I didn't mind it, actually. So that's, you know why? So that was Cherry Bomb by The Runaways, who I actually interviewed one of the singers, the lead singer with Russell Wolf many years ago. I was meant to play the John Mellencamp Cherry Bomb, which is a totally different song, but I think I preferred that one. So there you go.
3: Oh, God.

0: sung at your wedding and what the song would be. A lot of romantics out there. A lot of Elvis votes, I must say.
1: Taylor Swift. Would you? Elvis might be the one, I reckon.
0: Could you imagine Elvis? I can't help falling in love with you. Oh.
1: That would be – that's the most – that was, I reckon, the most popular wedding song for a long time, like walking down the aisle for something, you know, different. That's been – I reckon – I've heard that at a lot of weddings. Do you know the – I think the most perfect – I think it's – is it Perfect by Ed Sheeran now is the – I reckon the most common first dance song.
0: Yeah.
1: So I reckon Ed Sheeran would be pretty good too.
0: So you'd like Ed Sheeran
1: singing
0: Perfect at your wedding?
1: Yeah.
0: Done. Live, of course. This is a live performance.
1: Yeah. I'm going Ed Sheeran singing Perfect. All right. It's real stereotypical, but hey, everyone who's voting for Elvis, you know, be a bit more predictable. Come on.
0: Now, 1300 221 0025. Mitch, I've got to say, it is all happening.
1: Oh.
0: Mitch, well, let's start with you're glued to this game between England and Mexico.
1: I'm watching it in front. This is
0: World Cup is what we're talking about, everyone.
1: So this is a huge game, right? This England v Mexico. We're going to talk about Socceroos. We'll talk about the Dockers. We'll talk about the Eagles. Everything that's happening in the cricket.
0: Well, let's start with the Socceroos, but let's start with what you're watching right now.
1: Well, I've got, because I'm watching it in front of me, because this is a massive game, like England round of 16 against Mexico. We know how, you know, the fandom around England when it comes to the world of football, but this is at the Estadio Azteca. So at the Azteca, which is the scene of the clash in 1986 of the two most famous goals in the history of soccer. So this was where England played Argentina back in that World Cup. So this is where the hand of God in the quarterfinal, where Diego Maradona famously punched the ball into the net. This is that stadium. So this is why it holds extra significance for English soccer fans and soccer fans around the world, because it was a Diego Maradona hand of God.
0: Hand of God.
1: Me with no sleep.
0: That's the right. I've been stumbling all morning.
1: Saying letters, wrong order.
0: I accuse someone of being a Coke user instead of a cash user.
1: Oh, you're going as well as I am. Mind you, Mexico are playing. Now, it was also the same game, the goal of the century from Diego Maradona, who had the hand of God, and he had the goalie around the whole way. So it's just like a really big moment, and it is probably the most boisterous atmosphere you can play in soccer. Like, it is wild. And Mexico are playing, so it is just a – it's just such an occasion. Did you see all the –
0: So what's the score now?
1: Well, it's 2-1 England, because England scored in the 37th minute through Jude Bellingham, and then in the 38th minute, straight away from the kickoff, they stole it and scored again. Two goals in a minute, and then 4 minutes later, Mexico scored their first. So approaching halftime, it's 2-1 England, and there's just been – everything happening. So
0: you know what? That's what you want in a soccer match at this level. That's what you want.
1: If you're at home, you might want to flick SBS on. And if you're at work, you might want to get the second screen up and make sure you're flicking across and got something else to cover it up when the boss walks past. I'll condone that today. I reckon it's a pretty good day to watch. Wasn't as good.
0: Have a spreadsheet up as well.
1: That's the thing. You quick
0: flick between the two.
1: Do some Googling. There's some buttons you can click where it flicks to one other screen very quickly. So as someone who did have a laptop through my high school years, we learned very quickly how to swap our screens over so that when the teacher walked past, you couldn't see us watching things like this. The Socceroos, though, wasn't as good. I'm sure a lot of our listeners stayed up or woke up for the 2 a.m. start time for the Socceroos against Egypt. And look, they played really well. I actually think they played better than Egypt for majority of the match. Now, Egypt had some blocks where they really put Australia under the pump and really put them under pressure. It finished 1-1. It was an own goal from Egypt that gave Australia its goal. But mind you, it was brought about by really good positioning, pressure, and a great cross from the Socceroos. But it went all the way through extra time, so 120 minutes. It went to penalties, and then it just went really downhill for Australia.
0: And I want to know, I'd love to hear from people who've been watching the Socceroos' journey through the World Cup and their thoughts. And I noticed that Tony Popovich, the coach, was getting a bit of criticism for
1: under a lot of fire.
0: Replacing the goalie. So what's your take on that?
1: I'm not massively against it. So he subbed off Patrick Beech for Matt Ryan late in the game for the penalty shootout, which I'm not massively against, because this is not an uncommon thing to do. And Matt Ryan was famously subbed off in a game years ago for a penalty shootout for Redmayne, who came on and became known as the Grey Wiggle for running, jumping around in his grey jersey. But and that was successful. So this is not uncommon for goalkeepers to be subbed off in place of someone else for a penalty shootout. Mind you, Patrick Beach had a great tournament, had a great game again, a couple of really, really good saves, and one in particular where he

0: basically saved the game for Australia and allowed them to get to that penalty shootout. By the way, Mexico have just missed a sitter. I didn't mind that as much, although Matt Ryan didn't save a penalty. I did have an issue with who was taking the penalties. We started with Harry Suter, the captain, who is a centre-back. He's a terrific player. I'm sure he wanted the responsibility of taking a penalty. Absolutely butchered it. Skied it over the bar, which was a terrible penalty. And, you know, it is what it is. Players miss. I'm never going to hold it against a player for missing because it's...
1: I can't imagine so much pressure. The pressure of that.
0: Lucas Harrington, though. Harrington taking a penalty... As 18 years of age, centre back, young, you know, only played a handful of games for Australia. It's a lot to put on the young man. Absolutely, a credit to him for having the guts to do it and take it. But he missed his as well. And I just think there's this culture around the world of football where it's, you know, you need people to step up and want to take penalties. And it's all like, oh, some people don't want to take them. Some people do. I think if you're out there and you're on the pitch, if you refuse to take a penalty or you don't like taking them in those pressure situations, you shouldn't be playing. But everyone should be able to say, look, this is my job. I'm out here. I'm a player on the world stage. I need to take them. The next one was going to be Sicardi to take it as well, who's another defensive player. So I'm not sure why all our defensive players were taking penalties. Now, look, some defensive players are good at it. Mile Jednak was a defensive player that was very good at taking them for Australia for a long time as captain. I wasn't sure I was a huge fan of the order of who was taking them. I would like some of our midfielders and attacking players to step up early and put a few in the back of the net before we go to our centre-backs. But, look, it's topical because Arsenal had a centre-back miss a penalty in the Champions League final just a few weeks ago. So, you know.
1: Oh, yeah, my son's still talking about
0: it. I know, and I think they got it wrong. It was a great World Cup. Look,
1: yeah,
0: people who say they underperformed just don't really understand it. Like, you got to remember, a lot of pundits tipped us to be bottom of the group. So we made it through and we pushed Egypt to penalties. So, like, did we underperform? Like, we were. Absolutely.
1: We were there. Italy wasn't.
0: If we won, you're correct.
1: Italy didn't even make it.
0: If we won the game, we'd all be saying how much we overperformed by getting through and winning a knockout game. But that eludes us once more. So once again, we fall early at the knockout stages. And, yeah, really disappointing. But, yeah, at halftime, England 2-1 in this game. And I am absolutely glued to it. Did you see all the – what's the word? The shenanigans and stuff going on? So England reportedly, Nadia, booked – some reports saying they booked up to 15 hotels in Mexico.
1: Why?
0: To try and throw the fans off the scent of where they were. Oh. But, of course, whenever they checked in, there was going to be phone calls made. So all the fans rocked up outside their hotel. Fireworks, loud music, parties, all hours of the night so they can't sleep. Now, this is a pretty standard thing in certain
1: naughty
0: areas
1: Mexicans.
0: Of the world for football. Police were there, couldn't do anything about it. They just kind of said, oh, well, we're going here, outnumbered. And they party all night and they just fire fireworks, music, and as much noise as they can. So we'll wait and see. By the way, Brazil also eliminated today, 2-1 loss to Norway, and Erling Haaland scored too. But gosh, I'm so excited.
1: And he's been up since 2:30 because he's been up till 2:30 because he's been covering a lot of sport. So we'll move on to other things. And just quickly, there's a photo of my son being interviewed by Channel 7 at Federation Square. So no allegiance to the ABC at all.
0: No.
1: Made the news.
0: We'll have a word to him.
1: Yeah. Being interviewed by the lovely Blake Johnson there.
0: I mean.
1: Really.
0: Great fella, Blake, but I'll just say classic Mitsopoulos. Oh, you know what? Getting in the middle of it all.
1: Yeah. The vibes are up.
0: The vibes are up.
1: I think he said the vibes are up or something to that effect.
0: He's cool, your son, though. He's cool.
1: Yeah, yeah, vibes are up. So that's the new word that we say. Anyway, he was a man of, I think he said about 9 words, but he made the news. He's very happy. Now, can we, let's talk Eagles and Dockers because we're already, time's running out, 7 minutes to 10. Let's go to Donnie first. Let's start with the Eagles. Donnie, hello.
2: Good morning. Mitch, congratulations getting Josh Franco after the game. About his young man. Jesse was good. Harley Reid, is he umpire's hated player or what? I mean, number of free kicks he doesn't get. And on Friday night, when he'd given the idiot number 3, I think Barry, a clip on the arm, and he doubled up and free kick was paid against him. Are you kidding me?
0: Yeah, nah, Donny, appreciate your call as always, Donny. You are right there. Like Harley Reid, he brings some of it about himself. This is the issue with Harley, because of some of his antics, with his anger, and you know, just he steps across the line a lot. He brings a fair bit of it about himself, but now because of some of that behaviour and because he does take on the tackler a lot, Harley Reid now does, I do feel, gets treated a little unfairly. So when he, you know, does get a high tackle, the umpires sometimes don't always see it or think he's ducked into it or thinks he's putting a bit of extra, you know, mayo, as they say, on the tackle. So I think Harley is a victim of being over-umpired at times in terms of he gets pinged holding the ball for maybe slightly less than other players do, and he doesn't get all the free kicks he deserves. I absolutely do think that. Now, it doesn't mean he hasn't acted, you know, a bit petulant at times, Harley, and that has been the biggest knock on him, is he's just got to keep his head about him. But 100% he does cop unfair treatment, and there is a bit of a Harley tax, and he wouldn't be the first player. It was a bit like when Dustin Martin ever got tackled, even if it wasn't holding the ball, or Gary Ablett Jr. Felt like they got pinged holding the ball because the umpires sees them break so many that they go, oh, he probably tried to break it, and they get the, it's a bit of a lower threshold when they get caught, but I absolutely agree. Look, it was a good game by the Eagles.
1: It was a good game.
0: They kept fighting. Early on, they were going to get absolutely smashed. And Adelaide butchered a lot of chances in the first half and should have been probably 12 goals up at halftime. Like, they were playing with their food and they got forward. They just refused to eat it. So they should have been up by a lot more. But the Crows, I think, in the end, 25-point win. Not sure it felt right. The scoreboard probably favoured the Eagles. But a credit to them for fighting and staying in the game. I thought as well that Ollie Franco has mentioned by Donny on debut after being picked up in the SANFL. I thought Ollie was really, really good. I thought he was so impressive. Looked at home at the level. People have been watching him in the waffle say they've all been really impressed. So to see him come in and have an impact early, 18 touches, 9 tackles was awesome. And great to chat to his dad, former Port Adelaide player, Josh Franco. Talked to him in the rooms, him and the family there. And he was incredibly proud, part of our ABC sports team in Adelaide. But you know, not the worst result for the Eagles. 25 points, they fought hard, and what can you do? The Adelaide Crows are a good side.
1: Yeah, and I thought, Dockers were due to cough up a game, and they did, but also the pressure from GWS was second to none.
0: Yeah, absolutely.
1: They took them to task.
0: Yep, it was the pressure, the intensity from the Giants. Winning streak snapped at 14, which is a huge effort. They're still sitting a game clear on top of the ladder. The Giants got the 21-point win. The Dockers, you know, they tried to fight back a couple of times, but the Giants had all the answers. As you said, they're tackling, their pressure. The Dockers tried to get that handball game going, and the Giants just suffocated them, and then they forced them to go long down the line, and it wasn't working out. They just really went to task, and they've been struggling, the Giants. They needed a response after three losses in a row, so they were brilliant. And Jake Stringer, 7 goals. So he just
1: amazing.
0: Turned back the clock.
1: I listened to your call. Thank you very much. I was on holidays, and I listened to your...
0: Big game on Thursday night. Dockers in Sydney coming to town. Top of the table clash is going to be an absolute cracker. And can I give a little personal shout-out before we move on? Jess and Mia Slysher for the footy team I'm involved with, Club Footy. Sisters combined for 13 goals on the weekend. 8 and 5 between them. So shout out to the two Slysher girls.
1: Well done, girls. That's a top effort. I'll tell you what, Australian, the women, T20 World Cup champions yet again.
0: Finally, because we didn't hold any of the major titles and trophies in the world of women's cricket, which is so unusual for us because we are so dominant and always have been, but played England at Lords in the final.
1: So is this our first T20 World Cup?
0: No, but we currently didn't hold the World Cup for the T20. We didn't hold... the 50 over either, because we've lost the last few, which is we always have the current holders have won. Like, we're so dominant in the cricket, in the women's. But this is their seventh. How's this? This is their seventh T20 title. There's only been 10 World Cups, and Australia has won 7 of them. So everyone else is combined for 3 wins. Australia has 7. Beat England by 7 wickets, restricted them to 4 for 150 after sending them in. Australia 3 for 153. Beth Mooney 64 was the best. 100-run partnership with Phoebe Litchfield.
1: And Thunderbirds wiped the floor with the Vixens in the SNL Grand Netball Grand Final.
0: Beaten by 21, I'm just way too good. They're so far ahead of the competition at the moment. Now it's got everyone scratching their heads about how they bring them back to the pack.
1: Love your work. Go get some sleep.
0: I will.
1: He has been so busy this weekend. Regionals, farewell to you. Now, the rest of you, stay with me. I'm going to go to more of your calls, whether you want to buy into the removal of the Nicky Winmar statue after his convictions for assaulting a woman on Friday. Government acting very, very swiftly. I can't help but think that they were probably preparing for it. If you're catching up, Corrective Services Minister Paul Papalia will be announcing his retirement from Parliament a little later today, resigning at the end of the week. And then there'll be a special meeting to elect a replacement in Cabinet. And also, how to reduce plastics when you're food shopping. I've got a very handy list. And if you've got any questions about this, get in touch, because my next guest is very happy to take your calls. Time for the news. It's 10 o'clock. Everything
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0: ABC News. Good morning, I'm Garrett Mundy. Speculation is mounting that senior WA Cabinet Minister Paul Papalia could call time on his political career as early as today. His departure after nearly two decades in Parliament has been the subject of speculation in political circles for months. The ABC understands Labor MPs have been summoned to a caucus meeting on Friday to elect a new minister. The former Navy clearance diver's portfolios include corrective services, defence industries and emergency services. Mr Papalia's departure would set up a hotly contested by-election in his seat of Secret Harbour, with One Nation expected to put pressure on the Labor and Liberal vote. It's a busy week of diplomacy for Prime Minister Anthony Albanese as he looks to build closer ties with Australia's Pacific neighbours. Mr Albanese is in Fiji, with the two countries signing a treaty to cement economic and security ties. He'll then head to Solomon Islands to meet with his counterpart there before heading home, where he'll host the leaders of Papua New Guinea and Tonga as they watch the NRL State of Origin this week. Adjunct Associate Professor Tess Newton-Cain from the Griffith Asia Institute says Mr Albanese will be looking to send a message that Australia's interest in the Pacific is about more than just countering the role of China.
1: Spending time together in the region is about the relationships between those countries. And, you know, I think that should really be the focus. And I'm sure that Mr Albanese will be working hard to make sure that people feel reassured of that.
0: A former AFL coach and commentator says questions will be asked about the future of artificial cricket pitches on suburban grounds after a player suffered a critical head injury over the weekend. 27-year-old Nathan Fitzgerald is receiving end-of-life care after suffering multiple head knocks during a tackle in a match in Victoria. Mick Malthouse says it's an unbelievable tragedy, but realistically, games have been played on similar surfaces for decades.
2: The judgment will be, can something be done? And if something can be done at suburban grounds, and it fits into their, I guess, their budgets, because that's what it comes down to in a lot of instances, and what's the price of a life, there may well be something put over the top.
0: Researchers say a new study shows concerns about cost of living and insecure employment can make people reluctant to take sick leave even when they're unwell. The study looked at 15,000 Australians over a 12-year period and tracked their sick days. Lead researcher Dr. Nancy Kong from the University of Technology in Sydney says people are making decisions about sick leave based on their financial situation, not just their health.
3: Non-permanent workers, for example, take 3 days fewer than permanent workers per year in terms of sick leave. And also unemployment risk is associated with less sick leave taking behavior.
0: Overseas, Venezuela's interim president, Delcy Rodriguez, has defended her government's handling of two earthquakes 11 days ago, following criticism from aid organisations and survivors that it was slow and inadequate. Some survivors say aid was delayed and have also lamented the lack of heavy machinery needed to move debris and rescue those buried under rubble. But Ms Rodriguez says troops were mobilised quickly and are continuing to do work to recover people.
4: I gave the order and I take full responsibility alongside our Bolivarian National Armed Forces who are there on the ground embracing the family members who are waiting to recover their loved ones from beneath the rubble of silence.
0: Authorities say more than 3,340 people are now known to have died in the quakes, with thousands more still missing. To sport, Norway is through to the Soccer World Cup quarterfinals thanks to a 2-1 win over Brazil. ABC Sports' Amanda Shalala reports from New York, New Jersey Stadium.
5: This was a game of few chances until Erling Haaland stepped up. The superstar striker had been quiet by his standards until a booming header in the 79th minute, then a superb low drive 10 minutes later to eliminate the five-time champions. Brazil's all-time leading scorer, Neymar, converted a penalty deep into stoppage time, but it was too late, and he's now announced his retirement from international football. It's the first time Norway has ever qualified for the quarterfinals.
0: Monday's weather showers and the chance of a thunderstorm for the far southeast Pilbara, as well as the northeast Gascoyne and adjacent interior. The chance of showers over remaining parts of the western Kimberley, eastern Pilbara and Gascoyne, northern Goldfields and interior, with showers easing over the southwest land division. Partly cloudy in Perth, a slight chance of a shower, light winds forecast, as well as a top of 20 degrees. Right now in the city, it's 14.9. That's the latest from the ABC newsroom. 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
10: And it is 5 minutes past 10. In a moment, we're going to talk about how to reduce plastics when you're food shopping. Now, we're going to give you a bit of a list, a very handy list. But if you do have questions on this, 1300 221 0025. My next guest is very happy to take your calls. Also, I've got to say, I'm getting some very funny text messages about your school report cards and what your teachers said about you. I'll go back to those shortly, but I'd love your calls. If you could tell me what your school report said about you, as I told you earlier, mine, simply one word, year in, year out, and that was talkative. Nadi can be a little talkative. Nadi tends to be talkative. Nadi can be talkative and at times disruptive. So I feel that that probably spoke volumes about the career path that I took. Also, Sony has announced a major change, which has left some people rather upset, and I'll tell you what they've done and why before 11 o'clock. And I'm about to close off Newsbeat, so I'll just give you another minute or two. A song from an artist that you'd like to perform at your wedding in honour of Taylor Swift, because I'm jealous she had Paul McCartney.
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10: And it is 7 minutes past 10. Well, you might remember a couple of months ago I was telling you how Perth researchers found that reducing the contact food has with plastic packaging and utensils can significantly reduce levels of chemicals in your body by as much as 50%. And in fact, that study at UWA found lower levels after just a week of reducing contact with plastic. So our favourite nutritionist, Amelia Hay, who is also the director and founder of Eat Sustainably, was part of that research team, and she's back to tell you how to avoid plastics when you are doing your grocery shopping. So some very handy hints. And if you've got a question, she'll answer them, 1300 221 0025. Nice to see you again, Amelia. Good morning.
12: Good morning.
10: Just remind us of the findings of the study, because it was quite remarkable.
12: It was. So we conducted a 7-day randomised control trial from UWA, and we recruited people and separated, randomised them into different groups and gave them either low plastic food or low plastic food and kitchenware or low plastic personal care products. And what we did is monitored the amount of these plastic chemicals coming out of their body, and we found that in only 1 week, healthy adults in Perth had up to 60% less plastic chemicals coming out of their body at the end of the week.
10: So reducing contact has an almost immediate impact.
12: It does. Well, we worked with farmers and food producers from paddock to plate. So there is lots of plastic in our food supply, Nadia. The good news is that shoppers can make a difference by selecting foods, but we really do need policy change to help at the farm to make it lower in plastic.
10: All right, let's look at the policy change in a moment, but let's start with some of these changes and tips. And as I said, if you've got a question, call us now. So dietary changes, should we be making some dietary changes?
12: So we know that diet is a key source of plastic exposure, and people are really interested in this, Nadia. You know, microplastic, plastic chemicals, they're on social media and in the news all the time. And so people want to know practical things that they can do. I just wanted to be clear that with the science at the moment, we know that higher exposure to plastic chemicals is associated with things like increased risk of heart disease, infertility, some cancers, type 2 diabetes, and a number of other conditions. Now, from the Perth trial, which was conducted at UWA, we know that people can reduce plastics in their body, but people want to know now what they can do before the science comes out of what benefits happen from reducing plastics.
10: Okay, so then are there dietary changes we could make?
12: There are
10: a couple.
12: So I got distracted. So diet's the key source. We know that people can make changes at the supermarket of how they shop. So not just what they eat, but how. They can make changes at home in how they store, prepare and cook food. And then, of course, what they eat their food out of. There are lots of different steps to reduce plastics in your food.
10: Okay, so let's start at the supermarket. What should we avoid?
12: Okay, so my number one tip is trying to reduce ultra-processed foods. And I know we've spoken about this before. Ultra-processed foods are often marketed as healthy foods. They're ready to eat. They've got lots of different ingredients in them. The reason why these foods are higher in plastics is because they contain a number of ingredients that have all been processed and touched plastics along the way and then made into one product. And they're more often than not individually packaged, which leads me to my next tip. It's try to reduce individually packaged foods. So if you're listening to this and you're a busy parent like I am, instead of buying popcorn for your kids' lunch boxes and individual packets of popcorn, buy a big packet. Or instead of buying yogurt sachets for your kids, buy a big tub of yogurt and put it in little containers. So you're reducing the surface area of the food touching the plastic.
10: That makes me think about rice, because we get those individual little rice containers now which you can pop in the microwave. My gut tells me to keep away from those.
12: I've got a lot of thoughts on these, because having pre-cooked brown rice, they do pre-made wild rice, they're actually great sources of dietary fiber and different nutrients for busy people. So I've got lots of private clients as a dietitian who add rice to salads and tuna, and they're great. So you don't need to stop buying those if you're busy, but never heat them in plastic. So when you buy a sachet of rice or a little tub, take it out of the sachet, pop it in just a ceramic breakfast bowl with a plate on top and a bit of a gap, and put it in the microwave for the length of time it says on the packet. Then you're stopping more plastic chemicals getting into the food.
10: Can I throw a few more at you? Meat.
12: Meat. So it's very difficult to reduce plastic exposure of meat, even at the farm and in processing. So when it comes to food safety laws, abattoirs need to have plastic conveyor belts. And abattoirs we spoke to said that they needed to have plastic windows. So that's difficult. But the actual packaging itself doesn't need to contain plastic. So you can take a container that you've got to the butcher or even the deli section of major supermarkets and ask them to put meat straight in there. If you're buying meat from the supermarket that's already in plastic, what you can do is you can wash it, because many of these plastic chemicals wash off food. They're right. Not necessarily inside the food. So
10: I'm thinking when you get them in the plastic containers, there's that little black kind of, what is it, like a little black piece of plastic that the meat's sitting on?
12: There is.
10: And then in the container, yeah.
12: There is. So you can always wash meat. Obviously, mince you can't wash. But again, if you're buying a bigger container, there's less meat touching the plastic. But chicken, if you pop it in a bowl, so don't let water splash off it through the tap because of food safety. But certainly washing food, that goes beyond meat, Nadia. So that goes to fruits and veggies, making sure that if you don't buy them loose, making sure that you wash them really well, but really trying to buy them loose. And even maybe
10: there's no reason we can't now. You actually don't. Oh, I suppose, or you use your, if it's beans or things like that, reusable little, I mean, some people are sending me little photos of the cloth bags, the little reusable bags that they use.
12: The cloth bags are excellent, but if you are a busy person that stop by the supermarket on the way home and don't always have them with you, you can just let fruits and veggies roll loose in your trolley or basket. Or you can even use things like the paper mushroom bags. And I've been doing that for 15, 20 years and I've never been told off for it. But when you get home, just wash your fruits and veggies in tap water, which is fine. You don't need any fancy vegetable washers. But again, trying to get the plastic chemicals off the outside.

0: outside. You know, the more of us, Nadia, that start to choose the loose fruits and veggies, like the onions that aren't in those plastic netted bags or carrots that are loose and not in the soft plastic bags, the more we buy, the more the supermarkets will start to offer those foods. And this is what people don't realise.
1: We drive the change, don't we?
0: We drive the change. I know. For years I've been saying choose tomato passata in a glass jar instead of tin tomatoes because the lining of tins contains these plastic chemicals, these hormone-disrupting chemicals. Now, you see every time you go to the supermarket, when you look at the tomato passata, there are so many more options and they're the same price, if not cheaper, than tin tomatoes.
1: You can also use fresh tomatoes in your tomato sauce.
0: You can, 100% when they're in season. But we don't want eating a low plastic diet or low plastic food to be unachievable for everyone. So things like tinned vegetables can be a really affordable source of vegetables for people, just making sure that you rinse them if you can before you eat them. The same with beans and legumes.
1: Dr. Amelia Haray is a nutritionist and the director and founder of Eat Sustainably. We do, for those asking, this lady needs to come on regularly. She actually does. We do get her in quite regularly to talk about these kind of things. And I will get to your calls, 1300 221 0025. Nadia, everything old is new again. That's so true when we talk about these kind of things. You talk about then kitchen hotspots when it comes to plastics. What are they?
0: Yeah, so hotspots are a great word for it because we know that actually heating food in plastic makes more of these chemicals go into the food, so they migrate more quickly. So first think of a microwave if you use one. Never put anything plastic in the microwave, not even as a lid. So if you've bought a microwave or a plastic-free bowl and it's got a plastic lid, take the lid off. Microwave safe does not mean plastic free or safe for your health. It means that it's not going to melt in the microwave, but these chemicals are going into the food before the plastic starts to break up. So use, like I said, just a ceramic dinner plate instead. Or if you're heating up soup in an old jam jar, pop a paper towel on top. So just never heat in the microwave in plastic. We spoke about the rice sachets before, mm-hmm. but even ready-made meals. You know, if people are busy and buying a frozen ready-made meal, take it out of the plastic, put it in a bowl or plate and microwave it like that. Another hotspot is the stove. So making sure that you cook with just plain stainless steel cookware. And again, our grandparents would have done it. They would have figured out a way. Stainless steel cookware, so uncoated, not non-stick cookware, just plain stainless steel. You can find it on sale often in op shops and just scrub it up with some steel wool that you can buy for 50 cents from Coles and it looks brand new. So never use non-stick cookware. There is so much greenwashing in this space, Nadia, and so many really fancy, beautiful products that look great on Instagram. They're stylish. They're $200 for a pot, and it says BPA-free or PFAS-free, but we know that there are more than 16,000 of these plastic chemicals.
1: Gosh.
0: Bisphenol A or BPA is just one of them, and so actually, if it doesn't contain that, what does it contain instead? So I want listeners to get really skeptical.
1: And what about kettles?
0: Kettles often contain plastic, but it would certainly, like there are more now on the market, there are great glass kettles or metal ones. When it comes to changing utensils and equipment in your kitchen, start with what you use the most. So if you were a tea drinker mm-hmm. and you drink 4 cups of tea a day, with tea bags. We know tea bags contain plastics, and if your kettle contains plastic, then that would be my number one recommendation.
1: So go to loose leaf tea.
0: Go to loose leaf tea. You can get those little metal strainers now, the ones that you can keep in the tea and it diffuses, and replace your kettle. That would be my first recommendation. When you've got that dietary habit down pat, then you can move on to the next one. Like any diet, Nadia, we've spoken about gut health before and a variety of issues. Don't try and do everything at once. Just try and do one thing, get used to it, move on to the next thing.
1: Then the other thought for me would be a chopping board.
0: Yes. So wooden chopping boards, glass chopping boards or steel. There are many steel ones on the market now. They are all better options than plastic.
1: Now, I did something this morning. I threw out my last remaining plastic water bottle.
0: Well done.
1: In anticipation of this conversation.
0: just in case I ask.
1: So now I've got just, well, yes. But I had one left and I ditched it this morning.

0: That's great. You know, water bottles are something that they can often sit in hot cars or at kids if they're at sport at school, they're sitting in the heat. So again, more of these plastics are going into the water. If you've got young kids or even kids and adults and you drink water out of a water bottle, choose a glass or steel option. But just one thought I had around chopping boards, because I get asked this a lot, is that people have this association that, no, you can't chop raw meat on a wooden chopping board. And we know that our grandparents would have, because plastic was only commercialised in the 50s, or depending how old you are. You absolutely can. So just make sure that if you're using meat on a wooden chopping board, just wash it with hot soapy water and make sure that it's really dry before you put it in the cupboard.
1: Okay, that's phew. Okay, thank you for that. 1300 221 0025. Dr. Amelia Hooray is with me, the director and founder of Eat Sustainably and a nutritionist. So do away with the plastic water bottle. BPA free, someone's asking. Does that mean chemical free?
0: No, it doesn't. So bisphenol A is the most studied plastic chemical. So these chemicals are added when plastic is produced. What we know is that bisphenol A is an endocrine disrupting chemical. It mimics estrogen and disrupts our hormones. What industry have done, now that there's lots of research and it's been banned in a number of things like kids or children's toys, what they've done is they've replaced it with bisphenol S. So this Perth trial, published in Nature Medicine, which everyone can read, it's free online, published a few months ago, found that there is more bisphenol S or BPS in healthy adults living in Perth than there is BPA. So BPA free does not mean plastic chemical free, and that's a really important message.
1: I'm going to go to Alan, but just quickly, a listener's asked, the box milks, are they lined with plastic as well?
0: Yes, those cartons are lined with plastic. Again, I would just go for a bigger one. So if you normally buy smaller ones, but you get through the milk, go for a bigger size.
1: So even the boxed, the what look like cardboard box ones are lined with plastic. Okay, Alan's got a question. G'day, Alan.
2: G'day, Nadia. Look, I totally agree with your guest and what she's trying to do, but the world changed when it went to portion control. And portion control was started by Tupperware. They brought out all the small plastic stuff, and it was heavily promoted. But, you know, portion control is related to time. On the airlines, you get little buckets of things, and then it goes to kids' lunches just for little stuff. So it's the mechanics of what's being served up. And the supermarkets these days, they don't want to touch anything. They want it to come straight from the farm, all packaged up, ready to go straight to the shelf through the checkout, so they don't have to have labour. So they've promoted this whole idea as well. So it's a really, really tough area about portion controlling has actually influenced a lot of the packaging that's going on.
1: Have you worked in the industry, supermarket industry?
2: Yeah, I have.
1: Yeah, because I've got a lot of people on the text line also saying that loose is more expensive. If you buy loose, it's cheaper to buy in carrots, for instance. People are saying it's actually cheaper to buy it in a packet than it is to just get a few loose ones.
2: Yeah, that's right. And because the supermarkets want to cut that cost out of their business, they don't want to touch or to handle it. They just want it to come straight from the farm, packaged up and ready to go. So it's a tough area. I totally agree with your guest and whatever, but very often the convenience factor of something like this has got into play well before the health benefits and stuff like this. So it's a tough one, but well done on the subject anyway.
1: Oh, good on you, Alan, and thank you so much for talking to us. He's spot on, isn't he?
0: He is absolutely spot on. You know, as soon as he said the individually packaged or the portion control was started by Tupperware, just says it all. Our drive for convenience with food is doing nothing for our health. People are consuming so much more than they ever have before. A lot of these portion controlled or individually packaged foods are ready to eat straight away. They often don't even involve much chewing. So it is industry that has created this, we'll make it easier and more convenient for you. The ingredients they put in there are really cheap ingredients. And then people think about plastics as a cheap product or material. Plastics are not cheap. And this needs to change. They are expensive. They cost our planet. They cost our health. And that's the way we need to think about it, is that by buying loose, we are actually supporting our planet. We're supporting health. And actually, when it comes to things like carrots or onions or apples, when you buy loose ones, you can buy the amount you need rather than the extra and then throwing them out and increasing food waste.
1: So there you go. See, this is why we get her on, and she'll be back in a couple of months. As always, Amelia, lovely to have you in the studio. Thank you so much.
0: Thanks, Nadia.
1: She's a nutritionist and director and founder of Eat Sustainably. If you've made some changes, let me know. 1300 222

0: 1025. I'm going to go to more of your calls in a moment. Now, if you're out and about...
1: 102.5 ABC Perth. Traffic.
0: Just be aware there's been a breakdown on the Kwinana Freeway. That's northbound at Canning Highway in Como, and the left lane is closed. No major delays. Also in Oakford, there's a pothole. That's on Tonkin Highway northbound just after Thomas Road. It's affecting the left lane. Traffic's flowing, but maybe just slow down and keep an eye out for that. It's 10:24. Let's have some music.

0: That's Proud Mary, Creedence Clearwater Revival. Look, thank you. I know you really enjoyed that discussion with Amelia on plastic. She's away for a while, but when she returns, we'll get her back in the studio. I want to go to some of your calls at 27 minutes past 10.
1: Have your say. Phone Nadia on 1300 22 1025.
0: And then we'll get to some news headlines as well. I will get to your calls in a moment. Just a reminder too, I was telling you earlier how Senior Government Minister Paul Papalia will be announcing his retirement from Parliament after 19 years. And there is a meeting for the State Labor Party scheduled, the parliamentary members, for 12 o'clock on Friday to pick a new Cabinet Minister. So we'll watch with interest. Will One Nation field a candidate? That's what I'm interested in. This has been talked about for some time, so it is no surprise, and he'll be holding a media conference a little later. Now, the Nicky Winmar statue and the very swift removal after his conviction for assaulting a woman, very mixed. Jeff, do you agree with moving the statue?
2: Oh, look, had a bit of a think about it when I heard the conversation earlier today, and I think it was right to put a statue up for Nicky, given the action that he took. With regard to the racism that he'd experienced. And that sends a really good message to everybody, to the community. But I think the other message is that, you know, people who assault women physically, that's another message that needs to be sent, and a good way of sending it is to

0: take down the statue.
1: Yeah, and again, I just like, what have you thought about whether we should be giving statues to people that are still alive? Like, you know, because this will probably happen again. I don't know. It may or may not, but, you know, it is problematic. Oh. You know, do we wait until somebody's passed and, you know, wait a couple of years after that, and if we know for sure they're worthy, then give them the statue?
0: Well, they're taking down statues of dead people now.
1: Yeah, true. Maybe we just stop the statues. Do we stop statues? Yeah.
0: No. I think it was a good message to send. He deserved a statue, you know?
1: Yeah.
0: But then a message to send is, this is not worthy. Take the statue down. So that's my thinking on it anyway.
1: Yeah, Jeff, and that was certainly the government's thinking, saying they will not want to honour somebody who has been convicted of assaulting a woman, and they're sending a very strong message, as they should. Jeff in Cottesloe. Sorry, that was Jeff. Let's go to Max. G'day, Max.
2: Oh, good morning. How are you going?
1: Good. What did you want to say?
2: Obviously, everyone's against DV, but I reckon they should keep it. Like the statue, I mean, it's history. It's the history of the AFL, the history of the Indigenous, and like Nikki's 60 years old, you know what I mean? In this moment, I know how bad it is, but it's only a small, probably what, a 5 minute, 10 minute action out of 60 years. I mean, by leaving a statue, what, how many people, let's be honest, would walk past that statue and go, oh, I agree with domestic violence, I want to hit someone? I think it reminds everyone why it was there, and he stood up for the Indigenous population. And I think it was a great thing. I don't think by having a statue there, people are going to agree more with domestic violence and not domestic violence. It may even make people talk about it more by it still being there.
1: But saying, but, you know, but is it then sending a different message? Is it sending, we tolerate someone who commits a crime like this?
2: Yeah, well, there's probably a couple of ways to look at it, but realistically, all the mature people, I mean, you ask yourself, Nadia, if that was still up there, you walk past there, would you like, what would you think about domestic violence? Really, my opinion wouldn't change, your opinion wouldn't change. So I think the mature people out there would realise that, I mean, that.
1: Well, you know, I don't have the same admiration for him that I once had, that's for sure. That's me being very honest. Yeah, that's how I feel.
2: Yeah, I agree. Mm. People make mistakes, and that, I don't know whether, I haven't really looked too deep into it, how his background or anything like that, but I just think we're just missing out on the history of everything. We're just pulling all these statues down, and I think we're just catering for the minority and, like, I mean, dead set against domestic violence, but, I mean, there's more to Nikki Winmar than a 5 or 10 minute action.
1: Max, thank you. Appreciate you being part of this discussion. Well, it certainly has people divided, and happy to go to more calls throughout the morning. Only 28 minutes left, though, which is why I need to say hello to Garrett Mundy, who's here with News Headlines. Hello again.
3: Hi again, Nada. In the news, Deputy Prime Minister Richard Miles says Anthony Albanese is utterly committed to the elevation of women across the country. It follows an apology from the Prime Minister about comments on a podcast last week where he was asked to play a game of shag, marry, date involving pop singer Kylie Minogue, and responded, all of the above. Mr. Miles says Australians should consider the government's record on progress towards gender equality. Speculation is mounting that senior WA Cabinet Minister Paul Papalia could call time on his political career as early as today. His departure after nearly 2 decades in Parliament has been the subject of speculation among political circles for months. The ABC understands Labor MPs have been summoned to a caucus meeting on Friday to elect a new minister. And authorities are working to identify 6 spherical metal objects believed to be space debris that have washed up in northern Queensland. Beaches have had to be closed as crews wearing hazmat suits investigated the unidentified objects. Queensland police say there's not any danger to the local community as the Australian Space Agency works to determine the nature of the debris. More news, Nadia, at 11.
1: Yeah, there's the letter. There's the letter that's been sent to me.
3: Please come to our meeting.
1: Please come to our meeting on Saturday, on Friday at 12 o'clock so that we can elect a new minister. There you go. That's the proof. That's all I needed.
3: I thought the Premier just elected ministers.
1: Then he'll pick them. Mind the joint general leader will be the minister, the Premier will decide who it is, but then they still have to, I guess, be formally elected, I guess. But anyway, so that's happening on Friday, in case you were wondering. England now leads Mexico 3-2.
3: 3-2.
1: After 70 minutes.
3: Penalties.
1: Yeah. Oh, my gosh. That game has everything, and it's not on here.
3: I'm not sure why you don't have it on the screen.
1: No, I've got ABC and CNN.
4: Newsfeed.
1: Newsbeats. Try to present a news show, Garrett. You're distracting me. Now, Newsbeats.
3: Obviously,
1: beats.
3: I'm paying huge attention to the news while watching this match as well. Look, Travis and Taylor Kelce got married over the weekend. I assume she'll keep her professional.
1: Of course she will.
3: She may take on Travis's name for her postal.
1: But it wouldn't matter because people still know who she is. Yeah. He's so famous.
3: T. Kelce got married over the weekend at Madison Square Garden in New York. It was a star-studded affair that Nadia thinks went over the top. I say it was relatively private because they had it in-house and no one from the outside got in, whatever you want to think. Paul McCartney and Stevie Nicks both performed at the ceremony. I don't know what songs they sang. I don't really care. But it did make us wonder who you would have at your wedding and what would they sing. Now, I've got quite a lot of lists, quite a lot of songs here, but I will say there was one here that I really quite liked. Peter, it's not the winner. Peter says, I actually had Eric Wiedemann, I think that's how you pronounce it, the 1927 frontman. You know the band?
1: Yeah.
3: Sing live at my wedding, Peter says. He sang If I Could, and That's When I Think of You. So Peter's vote went for If I Could.
1: That's a beautiful song.
3: I did consider that. But given that he already had it at his wedding, I thought that was a bit cheating. You can't have it twice, Peter. quite a few for Elvis. Suspicious Minds, says Craig. Maybe not appropriate for a wedding theme.
1: No, I can't help falling in love with you. Or Elvis, The Wonder of You. I love that song.
3: Oh, I'm not familiar with that
1: one. Oh, I'll play it for you.
3: Was he a race car driver or a helicopter pilot for that?
1: The Wonder of You.
3: Kathy said At Last by Etta James.
1: Beautiful.
3: Great song. Gets played a fair bit here.
1: What was your pick?
3: I'll get to mine in a second.
1: Okay,
3: Is it Marilyn?
1: Yes.
3: Who has made, who's got in the Apple...
1: Yeah.
3: Apple Cross. I would have ELO and or Casey and the Sunshine Band perform at my wedding. The guests would spend the whole time on the dance floor. Wouldn't have to worry about feeding them. That's actually quite clever. And Jamie in Bull Creek said, Talking Heads, Psycho Killer.
1: Stop it. Yeah, there was a lot wanted Dolly Parton and...
3: Islands
1: and Kerry. Oh, God. What's his name?
3: Kenny.
1: Kenny Rogers, see?
3: There was one for Dolly and Willie Nelson.
1: Islands in the Stream. Yeah. Mine would be Queen, You're My Best Friend. Yes.
3: So mine would have been, this is a song we had at my wedding, mine would be Sarah Bareilles, I Choose You. Because I adore Sarah Bareilles. I think she's the most amazing person.
1: As much as you adore your wife.
3: Almost as much as I adore my wife, yes. Who's not listening because she's interstate at the moment. But today's winner is Greg. In Kareen. Now, this is a bit of it's a folksy song because it's Peter, Paul and Mary. So hopefully it doesn't slow the show down too much. But the song is called The Wedding Song, There Is Love.

0: Peter, Paul and Mary, winner of Newsbeats today with a wedding song. Rose is very happy because she had that song at her wedding. I don't mind a bit of Peter, Paul and Mary. Great song. And Kevin says, you know they had good songs too, right? Oh, come on. who would you have had if you could pick anyone to play at your wedding? And what's the song?
1: Into My Arms by Nick Cave, for sure. That's a nice one, isn't it?
0: Nice.
1: I had that album. It was I had it on repeat right before I met the husband or that we got together, to the extent that my little son used to request that I play the caveman.
0: Oh, that's so cute.
1: And Jim now has a tattoo of Nick Cave.
0: Nick Cave.
1: Yeah.
0: I remember when you were dating the pilot and I thought it was a big secret and I knew something and then realised that everyone else knew. But
1: it was
0: mate,
1: an office
0: it's like,
1: romance.
0: Are you going out with each other? And they were like, what, did you not know that? It's no secret.
1: There you go. Got to tell you that I would be leaving after the news. He'd been up flying the helicopter for a live cross. He'd landed and the blades were still spinning and he still had the cans on. He's ducking down, running towards me as I'm in the car. It's all very Top Gun. Take my breath away. And he leaned into the car, into the Corolla, and he said to me, do you need milk and bread? Oh. And I thought, I want to marry this man. Oh. He's practical.
0: I was the one in the passenger seat.
1: Oh, there you go. Yeah. You were. You were up there in the
0: air. In the helicopter, not the car. Now, tell me what's happening on your show.
1: I'm covering for Joe on the school halls. Hey, old, you know, you're not as old as me, but you're old enough
0: not
1: to have
0: off.
1: Old friends, though. And don't they just become more and more precious the older we get? The people who you can start mid-sentence, who you don't have to feel in any context, those brilliant old friendships. And
0: they're the ones where you don't contact them for 5 months and go, oh, my God, I'm sorry, I haven't gone. They go, yeah, hi, and you just pick up where you left off.
1: Exactly. Steel Magnolias, a film that was about that kind of female friendship. Lisa McCune is starring as Malin Eatonton, and she's in the studio. I get to meet Lisa McCune. I get to have a photograph of hashtag me with celebrities.
0: Have fun with that.
1: Yeah, so I guess she's going to be talking about Steel Magnolias. What else are we doing? Oh, whales. It turns out that mother whales have a way of taking a break. Back in the day, don't love admitting it, but back in the day, I would sneak out the back and have a ciggy behind the lily pilly hedge just to get away from my children. And so I want to know how you got away from your kids. You know, even in yucky ways like that, because it turns out that southern right whales have a way of taking a little break from the kids. You're going to find out about that on Arvo's.
0: Mummy's got to go to the toot.
1: That's it.
0: And you're not coming. Thank you very much. Looking forward to it. You'll have a lot of fun with Amber from 12:30.
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0: Now, just be aware that there was a breakdown and I've lost it now. Maybe it's been cleared. I thought there was a breakdown somewhere on the freeways, but it's disappeared. So there it is. Sorry, the Kwinana Freeway northbound at Canning Highway in Como. The left emergency lane is blocked. No delays, but just be aware of that.
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0: And it is 16 minutes to 11. Well, if you're a fan of video games, I'd love to hear from you this morning on 1300 221 025, because Sony has announced that from January 2028, it will no longer produce physical discs for PlayStation consoles. New games will only be available in digital format. So now Sony says it's simply adapting to consumer trends as the general preference for digital media significantly outpaces physical discs. So is that true? And what are we losing?

0: and what are we losing when we can't hold it in our hands? I'm feeling a little bit sad about this, and I wonder if Brent Scotchmer is. He's a vintage game collector in Perth. Good morning, Brent.
1: Hey, how are you doing?
0: Good. So how do you feel about this?
1: Oh, well, look, I mean, I'm it's probably not so much me, but it's more my, you know, my kids and the next generations. I mean, I stopped collecting video games when they, you know, stopped being nostalgic for me. But I can completely understand, you know, people's concern on this. You know, I'm 43 years old. I come from an age where if you hand money over, you want something in your hands for it. So, you know, like I get it. I get the collecting side of things. You know, video games aren't cheap. And just like people, some people don't like the Netflix idea where you pay monthly for movies, but you don't really get to keep them. You just get to use them. And then when they're gone, they're gone.
0: So we're seeing more of this now. You're forced into buying everything online. And often, like as you mentioned, they're through a subscription. So everything's for hire.
1: Yeah, that, I mean, it's, look, honestly, it seems like it's the way it's going. And maybe even though I'm not that old at 43, but I may be just a bit of grumpy old man sort of stuff coming through where you're like, well, you know, what am I getting for my money? And what happens if there's an outage or there's a, you know, there's no internet? You know, in the olden days, if you had a video game that was on a CD or a DVD, even if there was no internet, you could still play that game. Whereas I guess these days it's very reliant on having, you know, a connection for updates, and the games are quite big, so they take a long time to download, and you need to be, it's more than just the cost of the game. You need to be prepared for all of the things that sort of go along with it.
0: And Brent, why is it so important to still be able to collect something and own it? I'm thinking you trade things, you share things, can't do that.
1: Yeah, that's right. I mean, you know, that's a culture that's been around since video games existed, which is once you're done with the game, you can trade it with your friend for a different game that you haven't played, or, you know, the ability to sell it secondhand so that you can have, you know, potentially a percentage of that go towards a new game. And in this case, I guess you just don't have that. You don't have that ability to pay $100 for a game, complete it, and then maybe go to EB Games or wherever and have them give you back, I don't know, 30% of the value towards the next game or something.
0: Yeah. Yeah, that's what my kids would do, Brent. And the bargain bin was always good too, where you could get used games for $5 or $10 and they'd hand in their used ones. And again, it's all about reusing. Hey, good to talk to you, Brent. Thank you so much. Brent Scotchmer is a vintage toy collector. I knew that you'd want to talk about this. Gianni Di Giovanni, an award-winning video games reporter for ABC Arts. How big of a deal is this?
2: Yeah, it's a pretty big deal. I think the interesting factor about this is just as Brent was saying there, that this move to that ongoing subscription model means that you just don't have access to it. And we've actually just seen Sony this week decide when Studio Canal, which is a film company, people who bought copies of the movies, like actually purchased the digital copies of those, that licensing deal expired and everyone lost access to those films. So they just don't exist anymore. So that's the problem with these licensing deals. About how they kind of work is that they're not as permanent as having a disc in your hand. So it's a pretty big deal, and a lot of people are talking about this at the moment.
0: Well, and is one game's already making the move early?
2: Yeah. So the biggest game in the world this year will be the new Grand Theft Auto game, which is coming out in November. And 2 weeks ago, we turned back the time that far, it was a big controversy that you could go to a store and buy a physical copy of the game, but in it was not a disc or a Blu-ray or whatever, it was just a download code. So it doesn't actually have that there. And so that game,
0: but you keep that forever. That game's yours forever.
2: You can, but it's attached to your account. So if your account, you lose access to it. We have stories every day about people losing access to their accounts, don't we, Nadia?
0: Yeah.
2: And so if you lose access to your account, then that game is gone too. So all of these digital licenses are not the same. And, you know, even I in the office have been, you know, I lent a few games to Clint Wield in the other day because I pick up the disc and hand it to him. So there is a big thing about that. One thing that I always want to talk about is the fact that our museums, our major cultural institutions like the National Film and Sound Archive, like ACMI in Melbourne, they actually have a big collection of Australian-made games, and they rely on the discs to actually have them so that in 100 years' time someone could play them. But at the moment, if it's only on an online store and that store goes down, Sony goes bankrupt or whatever, there'll be nowhere to play any of that cultural history down the track. So that's another thing to think about. By not having a physical copy anymore, we can't keep them in libraries or museums.
0: I think it's really sad.
2: Yeah, it is sad. And it's interesting because people have kind of drawn the comparison to music. So like someone might have a big vinyl collection and you go,

0: oh, well, you can actually play that on one of the music subscription services or whatever it is. But games are more complicated than that, in that they're a piece of software. And so they're just not as straightforward to play on different devices down the track. So yeah, it's kind of a milestone moment, really, for a lot of people's lives. So
1: Gianni Giovanni, the familiar voice, Tech Daddy, and an award-winning video games reporter for ABC Arts, is talking about this morning. This, my daughter actually brought this to my attention.
0: Associate producer.
1: Yeah, our remote associate producer, the 17 year old, but she was making the point, because she's into records.
0: Yeah.
1: She buys physical records, and she's a bit of a thrifter. She loves vintage stores, and she loves books. I mean, she has a Kindle, but she generally buys books. And I think her take on it was, we're losing, yeah, as you've just illustrated, for a number of reasons, we're losing this. And I think this is really sad.
0: There's interesting, a lot of culture and nostalgia kind of associated with the actual physical copies of these. And people would have them on their shelves kind of lined up. And as you said, they'd go and trade and buy them or lend them to your mates or all of that sort of thing. So a lot of the newer games, which do just release as a digital version, which I think Sony's kind of hinting at, that most of the games come out in a digital version to start with, when they have a special edition, they actually make a physical copy that you can go and buy for collectors in particular. So it's something that people really love the idea of, much the same as records and CDs and all of those things that people collect, that it kind of has that object value, which is kind of the nostalgia and the joy of all of that.
1: All right, Scott has called in from Greenwood. You want to talk about cost, Scott?
2: Yeah, so while Giovanni's probably knows a bit about this, but the geo-pricing problem that we have, Australia being so expensive, I remember reading an article a couple of years ago saying that we were paying 300% markup on the cost on the physical product. And what I've noticed is I also buy games myself digitally, and there's no difference between buying online versus buying the physical product. Why are we paying 300% of what the US or the UK buy for?
0: Well, I mean, the argument was back in the day because they had to ship a box to us, right? And we're very far away from where they get manufactured in Germany and get sent across. But when you've got a digital store, they aren't actually cheaper, as Scott was saying there, to buy a digital copy. So it's no cheaper to buy an online piece of software than it is to buy a physical box. In fact, sometimes buying those physical boxes are cheaper than it. And I think what might be interesting to see is whether or not the ACCC looks at the way that this new model will work, because there isn't any other way to buy games on a PlayStation other than through Sony. So it's a bit similar to what we've seen with Apple and Google, where there's only one store on there and no competition. And so whether or not there might be cases that get brought to see whether or not the competition has to be opened up a little bit more as they kind of move into this digital-only world.
1: Okay. On the other hand, some people are saying less plastics, and I say this coming off the back of a conversation about plastics. Is this purely about cost?
0: Yeah, I think it is. I mean, it is true to say that it is much easier now to get a game than it ever has been. You can just press a button and it pops up on your machine within, an hour or less. So I think that the shipping of that sort of stuff has become really complicated. And, we've done many stories about international shipping being disrupted all around the world. So, it's just less of them are being sold. I think for a long time there will still be something you can buy in a shop, but I think it'll be more like a gift voucher or like an iTunes voucher. You go buy a little thing, you get a code, and then you type that code into your PlayStation, and that's how it works.
1: And if there were complaints, could you ever imagine Sony reversing this?
0: I don't think so. I think because the factory that makes it in Germany is the only one left in the world that they own, is now moving on to make these things called micro lenses, which they use in a variety of different specialist machinery. So, they've started reinvesting in that. So I don't think it's likely we'll see it. It may well be, maybe like we see small presses of vinyl from little independent labels, that we might see little runs of these things come through. But Sony's a big player, one of the biggest in the world. And if they've made this decision, it's going to be a lot of people to follow.
1: And will other companies follow suit?
0: I think Xbox and Microsoft will probably do the same thing, I reckon. They've already been talking about whether or not that's the future. So I wouldn't be surprised if they're not too far behind.
1: Oh, I don't like this. As people on the text line are saying, there's something about a tactile world.
0: Yeah.
1: Where you can touch things and physically have things.
0: The good thing is actually though, Nadia, you can go back into the, as we were talking to Brent before, you can actually go back and play all those old ones as well, because they all still exist in real form. So they'll last for much longer than even some of the new stuff. So, there is a way to go back and look at the old stuff and,
1: But you'll have to keep the old consoles, obviously.
0: You have to keep the old consoles and play them that way. But, there is a way. And those ones, funnily enough, will be more accessible into the future than the newer games coming out. So
1: the world's changing.
0: It's all changing.
1: I'm not sure. I'm not on board. I mean, I'm not a huge gamer, but, you know, my daughter has a few games, yeah. And I just, you know, I used to love when they

0: would go to the game shop,
1: yeah,
0: and there was the bargain, because it was like games are expensive,
1: they
0: right?
1: Are expensive.
0: So it wasn't like you didn't, they had to save up to buy, and but not, they would do the bargain bin and they go, hand yours in, get your $10 or whatever, or 20, and then buy another secondhand one. And I liked that just whole,
1: yeah, you know, and not reusing. Being able to lend it to your mates as well is also a factor.
0: Yeah.
1: Well, if you enjoyed it, you can pass it on to someone else and they can play it too, and that you won't be able to do with this new model. So it's a bit sad.
0: Hey, thank you. Don't forget, you'll be back on Arvos today,
1: won't
0: you?
1: That's right. I'm on the afternoon's program today from, about 1:40 today.
0: Well, if you've got more questions on this, Gianni will be back to answer them. Thank you.
1: Thank you.
0: Look at you being shared amongst the shows. G knows his stuff, though. As I said, he'll be back at 1:30 on afternoons answering your tech questions. And if you have some on this issue, he's more than happy to help you. A couple more texts coming through on your school reports and what they said about you. Lachlan had one that said, the dawn of legibility in his writing reveals for the first time his inability to spell. I love that. I'm a teacher. About 15 years ago, a fellow teacher commented on a student's report the following. So-and-so could soar with the eagles if they applied themselves, but instead chooses to wallow in the mud with the swines. Or something along those lines. Tanya hated piano and was repeatedly told to quit. This year has been a complete waste of time for both of us. No more piano for me, says Tanya. Carolyn, I think the most memorable report comment my parents ever received was for my brother. It said the only way he could have done any less work was if he did not attend class. And Andy says he loved his brother's primary school report. Ashley is a delightful nuisance.

0: Air Changes, isn't there? That's David Bowie. George, thank you for your text this morning. You go and enjoy your seniors' lunch. Thanks for listening. That's it from me. As I said, it's been great being back with you. Tomorrow we've got the Building Commissioner, Phil Payne, in the studio. He's got a few very interesting things to say. And, of course, Law Talk with Johnson Kidd. I hope you can join me. Time for the news now, 11 o'clock.
1: Every suburb.
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0: ABC News, good morning, I'm Garrett Mundy. There's growing speculation senior WA Cabinet Minister Paul Papalia could resign as early as today. State political reporter Kian Burke has the details.
1: Mr Papalia is a former Navy clearance diver and the longest serving MP in WA's lower house, having first entered Parliament in 2007. His retirement from politics has been the subject of speculation in political circles for months. The ABC understands it could happen before the end of the week, with Labor MPs summoned to a caucus meeting on Friday to elect a new minister. His current responsibilities include corrective services, defence industries and emergency services. A by-election triggered by his resignation would set up a hotly contested battle for his seat of Secret Harbour, with One Nation expected to put pressure on support for both Labor and the Liberals.
0: An anti-money laundering expert says Uber's decision to introduce cash payments requires further planning in order for it to work safely. Professor Louis De Coca says the popular rideshare app was created to remove the need for cash payments. Professor Coca says without proper planning and procedures, the introduction of cash could pose a threat to drivers and patrons. He says drivers are already sharing their concerns over the move.
2: We think that a better approach would be to deeply consult with workers. We know that workers are now all in their chat groups. They have grave concerns. They don't know how they're going to do this in a safe manner.
0: The president of a suburban football club in Melbourne wants the use of artificial cricket pitches to be reassessed after a horror head knock left one of his footballers in end-of-life care in hospital. Natasha McFarlane reports.
3: 27-year-old Nathan Fitzgerald was playing a reserves match in Laylaw on Saturday afternoon when he clashed heads with a teammate during a tackle. The midfielder was treated on the field for life-threatening injuries and rushed to hospital. It's understood Nathan was hit in the head at least three times and came down on the artificial cricket pitch. Epping Football Netball Club president Luke De Vincentis says there have always been concerns, but cricket pitches are unavoidable at an amateur level.
4: I do hope that this is explored and potentially the way that cricket pitches are covered moving forward.
3: Nathan is continuing to receive end-of-life care.
0: Australia and Fiji have signed a major treaty as well as a new defence alliance called the Ocean of Peace Agreement, which the ABC understands is open to three other Pacific nations with militaries. Foreign Affairs reporter Stephen Jedjic is in Fiji's capital, Suva.
5: What you've essentially got is Australia and Fiji making alliance commitments to one another. So if either country comes under armed attack, this document says they would, quote, act together to meet the common danger. And on top of that, if there was any security development which might represent a threat to the region, they would agree to consult with one another to decide what should be done. So what you've got are the two countries making very substantial and serious commitments to one another, which are comparable to the commitments that Australia and Papua New Guinea made to one another in the Puk Puk Treaty that was signed last year and which is set to enter into force this week.
0: Venezuela's interim president has dismissed criticism of her government's response to twin earthquakes that have now killed more than 3,300 people. John O'Wakely has more.
6: Civilians who've stepped up in rescue efforts in northern Venezuela, along with international aid organizations, say that the government's response to the quakes has been slow and inadequate. But President Delcy Rodriguez says the criticism is politically motivated and that troops have been on the ground helping with recovery. She's also announced a new military unit to bolster the country's capacity to respond to future emergencies and natural disasters. 11 days on from the twin earthquakes, authorities say 3,342 people have been killed, while tens of thousands of others remain missing, according to an unofficial but widely quoted toll.
0: To sport, Socceroos goalkeeper Patrick Beach says there have been no subsequent discussions with coach Tony Popovic around the decision to sub him out ahead of a penalty shootout. In a controversial move, Beach was subbed out for Matt Ryan in the round of 32 clash against Egypt on Saturday morning. Egypt progressed through after winning 4-2 on penalties. After landing at Melbourne Airport this morning, Beach says he respects Popovic's decision.
7: There was no need for a chat in regards to any of that. He's the coach, he makes the call, and as players we respect him and respect his decisions, and that's that.
0: Partly cloudy in Perth today, the slight chance of a shower with light winds and a forecast top of 20 degrees. Looking ahead, mostly sunny tomorrow, light winds again, a top of 21, and again on Wednesday, also 21 degrees. Right now in the city, it is 16.7 degrees. 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
12: It's great to be with you. Usually I present Speaking Out. Decades ago, growing up in far north Queensland, Tagalaka man Victor Stephenson was a nature-loving, arty kind of kid. He was a product of the hippie, creative town of Kuranda, and he was looking for direction and also for a seam of cultural heritage. On a fishing trip with friends, he found himself in a natural paradise where he met two old men and struck up a bond with them. They taught him everything they knew, which came from their lives lived on their country, speaking their language, being in touch with their old people. One of the most important lessons they taught Victor was about cultural burning. They'd been forbidden from using this way of caring for their country for decades. It took Victor's young, upstart energy to help change that and to start to heal country with fire all over Australia. His new book is called The Knowledge, and a warning, we'll be mentioning the names of people who have died. So, Victor, it's great to be talking with you again.
13: Mm-hmm.
12: You grew up in Kuranda.
13: Yeah, yeah.
12: Half an hour from Cairns. Tell us, what kind of kid were you?
13: So, going right back.
12: Right back.
13: I was just so inspired by, you know, growing up in Kuranda, you know, because we were surrounded by talent, you know, in Kuranda. It was musicians and, you know, the Mantaka band was one of the bands that played there with Willie Brim, and that his sons did Zenith, and so much more talent comes out of Kuranda, you know, that's coming out today. And, you know, it was a musical town and very sporty as well. Lots of football, lots of touch football, and down the oval every afternoon, and lots of basketball. Very active when I was growing up in Kuranda, and most importantly, the river. The river was beautiful, the Barron River back then. It was sandy banks all the way along, and people were down there all the time, fishing, swimming, camping, playing guitars around the fire down there overnight, and, you know, just such a beautiful upbringing. So that artistic side came out and inspired me in my life. And so going through school, I was always into drama, music. That's all I wanted to do. And the other side of it was always wanted to be down the river, fishing and learning about all, you know, all the Indigenous knowledge stuff with my friends, and, you know, eating fish off the coals and camping, always camping, you know. And it was such a beautiful upbringing in that little town of Kuranda, which was Jabbagai country, you know. And there was a lot of hippies there in that time because I was born in the 70s. And so, yeah, growing up there was beautiful. It wasn't my own, like, community in a sense of my mother's people. She was Takalaka.
12: What was your family like?
13: My family, well, Mum and Dad were, like, hard workers, you know. Dad was a real hard worker, you know. Dad's a white fella, you know, born in Brisbane, and we have that background, Stephenson, that comes from the Scandinavian side, and Mum was always gardening and doing stuff because we were poor, you know. We didn't have a lot of money, and so Mum would garden for her vegetables. We'd eat the garden food for her, on her tables that she grew, and, you know, and we'd always get the offcuts from the butcher, and you know, collect our own eggs. Mum would always kill chickens on the weekend, chop the heads off. And I'd have to pluck chickens and ducks before I could go down the river and go out camping and fishing. And that's how we were. So we grew up. We drank water from the freshwater tank, collected water, you know, and that was our drinking water. You know, grew up on the sunshine milk, you know, the powdered milk and all those sort of things. And they were real, like, you know, how they say today, you know, obviously battlers, you know, like working hard to put food on the table for our family, you know. So, you know, it was a beautiful, beautiful upbringing. And Mum was always, she was always saying, you know, yeah, you know, we're Aboriginal and we're from this area. And but she always said, always be proud of who you are, regardless. And that's how I've always been taught, always be proud of who you are, and you acknowledge everything about yourself, and always stick up for yourself. And so they're really good parents. And still today, my parents are alive. My dad's 88 now, 89 this year. And my mum's 81 this year. So it's beautiful to see that old-fashioned relationship still going, you know, old people, and which you don't see a lot of today. But, you know, we were a respected family within the community, and, you know, we had a nickname, Steffo, and everyone called us Steffo. And say, hey, Steffo, where you going? but it's all family, you know. We all grew up together.
12: Just tell me about what happened when you lit your first fire at home.
13: The first time I lit a fire was I was only, you know, 8 or 9 or something. And I lit up the back yard, yeah, with the banana patch. And right behind the chicken pen was this big banana patches, you know, that we'd eat our bananas from, big, beautiful bunches of bananas. And Dad prized it always. We just had bananas all the time, man. I was crunching around there and all those dry banana leaves, I couldn't help it, but I just had a box of redhead matches and flicked it around and flicking them, and I flicked it into that banana patch to see what would happen, and I soon found out it started to engulf the chicken pen and take over. And my sister was sitting there and she was just watching. You're in trouble. You're in trouble. I ran to the hose, turned the hose on and the tap on, and I ran full speed towards that engulfed chicken pen with banana patch burning. And I ran straight at it with the hose running, and the hose ran out of hose, you know, and I went dunk and it jolted me and I landed flat on my back. And then it was just like bang. And then Dad came and, oh, my gosh, that was it then. Because in those days, oh, you got a hiding, you know. You got a big hiding. You couldn't do anything wrong in those times. And that was my first fire. And, you know, and then after that, you know, we'd go fishing up the river and we'd light up some of the guinea grass along the train track. And then, you know, we'd just light little bits of grass. But not having any knowledge and sense of, you know, the elders teaching us too much about fire. It wasn't until I ended up, after I left school, that I started to learn from the Kukatapan elders, you know.
12: Just want to go back to that. It's just great to hear that you were curious about fire and learnt what not to do so early on. You've come a long way since then. But what did your parents expect of you when you finished school, and what did you expect of yourself?
13: Well, I always knew that I wanted to do acting, you know, like, I wanted to do theatre and all those things. But I'd go into competitions and, you know, and I would win all these competitions, you know, on stage doing dances and sometimes lip syncing to music back then when it was out, and just doing miming and different shows on stage. I would create these things on my own and then do them. And then my drama teachers at Cairns High, they would even give me jobs on the weekend. I'm going to give you this job acting or be a clown at a party or just, you know, and just all audition for this and that. Because they really thought, you know, they really supported me because I loved it so much. And then one time, you know, I did this competition. It was like the school theatre night in Cairns High, and everyone had to audition to do a show. And the teacher said, okay, everyone's got to audition. But then he said to me, you don't have to audition, Victor. We'll just put you on. And I just went, oh, okay, no worries. And I guess I ended up fishing and camping, and I didn't put any energy into that performance at all. And I did the performance, and it was my worst performance ever done. And everyone was disappointed in me. And I was really cut. And it was from that moment that's what I went, oh, all right, I'm going to just focus now fully on culture, on knowledge, on land. And that was the point there that I wanted to be, you know, a ranger. I wanted to work in an environment somehow. But then when I left school, my Indigenous liaison officer, who was the late Alec Archer, he was also my basketball coach for the Crown of Cassowaries. Anyway, he was our liaison officer, and he said, you know, I will give you a special entry form here to go to Canberra University, and you can do something down there and learn cultural heritage management. This is a course here, and it'll help you to be a ranger or whatever you want to be. And I just went, well, that's cultural heritage management. I'll try it out. I failed school. I failed English and failed everything, just about. I passed cooking. I love cooking. But, you know, for Aboriginal people, we got the special entry. And we took the opportunity. I said, yeah, because we wanted to do something with our lives. So I went down there with a few other friends from our community, and they were in my same age group, and we went down and tried it out. And when we got to Canberra at Belconnen at Canberra University, we were given little dorms, and probably lasted about 3 months for the cold. It took too much, and being away from home. But also, what I was learning in there, it wasn't relevant to what I wanted to learn. And I just said, no, this is not for me. And so I just got out of there and went back home again. And when I got home, Dad was like, what are you doing with your life? What are you doing? I was like, meanwhile, I just left school. I'm 17, you know, just turning 18. And just like, oh, you know, the pressure. And that's when the next couple of days I got offered to go fishing, you know, up in Tallora. And that's, you know, that's what happened from there.
12: That trip to Laura was life-changing. So Laura is 300-odd kilometres northwest of Cairns, very small community, 100 people. You go up there for this fishing trip. Tell me what happened. Why was it so life-changing?
13: It was that real sense of the bush, you know. And back then, you know, still dirt roads everywhere. There was hardly any bitumen. And back then, you can ride on the back of a Toyota, you can sit in the tray, you know, you stand up on the back going on the highway. And, you know, there was a sense of freedom as I was holding onto the back of the tray and standing up, looking over the cab as we were driving along. And I just closed my eyes and felt the wind on my face. And then I opened my eyes and just see the bush everywhere and, you know, just dirt roads. And I was like, yeah, this is beautiful. And then when we got to the community, that was when they pointed out, I see them two old fellas over there. They're two brothers, you know. Them two old fellas, they got a lot of knowledge, you know. They're really knowledgeable old men, and they're very respected too. And I was looking at them going, wow, you know. They're like, you know, because, you know, before then, in Karanda, I was going around talking to a lot of elders, trying to learn off a lot of elders. And so I pursued trying to learn off elders for quite some, you know, for some time before that. So when I saw them two old followers, I was like, oh, look at these old people. This is so amazing. And, you know, one thing led to the next, and then I got offered a job on CDP there. And I was like, I didn't expect to get offered a job just to work on CDP, which is the community development program, that, you know, like work for the dollar in a way. And then it wasn't long after that that they offered me a ranger position. And that was old Tommy George, Dr. Tommy George, that offered me that job because he was the head ranger. He was the boss. When they offered me the job, I was like, well, where am I going to live, you know? Where am I going to live? Because you already had, you know, 100 people and you had 8 houses. And one of the houses, no one lived in at all, you know, because it was haunted. And there was a ghost that lived in that one. And so no one lived in that house. And then when you went down to the next house, there's everyone living in there and other people living there. And then all of a sudden I heard this voice. Oi, boy. And I'm like, who's that? Look around and there's old TG sitting there cross-legged there smoking his pipe looking at me. And he gave me his big, long, bony fingers. He went, yeah, come here. So I went over to him and he said, you looking for a place to live? And I said, yeah. I'm looking for a place to live because now I got this job. He goes, you can live here with me. And he had a three-bedroom house and he lived all by himself in this house. So that left only six houses left, you know, for 100 people. One empty and one had one man in it. And old TG's like, you live with me. And the reason why he lived on his own is because he was strict. And like anyone play up, he'd kick him out. So he was no alcohol allowed, no this, no that, clean up. Like, he was really strict around his house. So I moved in and moved in with TG, and that was it. We started to work together then as rangers, and then I met Poppy, his older brother, and then from there it was just, the rest is history.
12: My guest

0: today is Tagalaka man Victor Stephenson, author, filmmaker, musician and traditional cultural burning practitioner. So these were the two old men who changed your life, Poppy and old man TG. Why do you think it was that they chose you? You know, in our culture, people don't give knowledge unless they think you're ready to hear it. Old people don't partake of it unless they feel like you're ready to hear it or that they think that you're the one who should be responsible. What was your relationship like with both of these old men, and why do you think they chose you?
1: The first thing was for me to choose to stay there and to choose to be with them old people. And, you know, I wouldn't stay anywhere unless there was a reason. And when I told Poppy, I said to him, like, he said, "Where are you from, boy?" And I told him where I was from. And I grew up in Karanda. "Oh, yeah." And I said, "My mother, she's a Tuckaluck lady. She's from Croydon. And that's where my grandmother's from and all her family's." And he goes, "Croydon? Oh, yeah, that's a Tuckaluck mob." And I said, "Yeah." He goes, yeah, I went there when I was when I was 21 and doing mustering and cattle work." And he said that, and that would have been in the 1940s, you know, back then. And he said, "Oh, I ran into an old man there that was Takalaka, and he could talk Kukutaipan." And and I said, "Wow, that was an incredible, because we lost our language for Takalaka and it was gone." And I couldn't ask my mother about, like, Indigenous knowledge and those things, because they were all taken off country. And being that we lost our language, I couldn't learn the language, I couldn't learn songs. And I still today, that's a big empty part of me, an empty part of all Takalaka people, really, that we can't have our own dances and songs, you know. So when that old man told me that, I was like, ah, oh, that was a related group. At least the Takalaka could talk Kulaya, Kukutaipan, and vice versa, so was the language groups. And so I said, well, that's a good reason for me to stay and to learn from these old people. At least there's a connection. And then furthermore, you know, Takalaka people used to travel to Lora for ceremony and vice versa. People would travel that way and walk between two districts quite a long way. And that was the first thing. But then, you know, when I met them old people, they wouldn't show me anything, you know. And I would always be, like, asking, because I was just so, like, keen to learn stuff. And then I'd be like, "Plenty of time, boy," when I ask them something. "Oh, plenty of time. And they'd always tell me that. And really meaning that, you know, "Oh, you're not ready. I don't think that we should tell you this stuff just yet, or learn, you would teach you this stuff just yet." And so they would just teach me little things. "Oh, you can eat this berry. You can do this. And, oh, look, that's a pig track. And this is a, you know, kangaroo track." And so I started to just do little things. But I was so into it so much that I was always into the magic stuff and into the really deep knowledge and always asking. And they'd be like, no, boy, you know, plenty of time for that sort of thing. And so they wouldn't teach me much, and it wasn't got until about 3 years in their relationship, and I said to myself, well, maybe they don't know. They don't know the stuff that I, you know, certain things and certain answers to my questions. And I just thought, well, maybe they don't. And there it was. There was my doubt. And that was them doing their job perfectly, because they wouldn't just give stuff out and just give to anyone, because giving knowledge to the wrong people can really cause problems.

0: doing their job perfectly, because they wouldn't just give stuff out and just give to anyone, because giving knowledge to the wrong people can really cause problems. It can really create problems within society, it can create problems within the clan group, it can create problems on the land as well with the landscape. And like people say, knowledge is power, and put into the wrong hands, people can do the wrong thing. And so it wasn't until about that 3 years that the old man, and he saw me, and then I was sitting there one morning. It's like 8 o'clock in the morning, and I'm sitting on a log next to a fire burning on the dirt. And then I spent this tap on my shoulder, and that tap on the shoulder was the old man, Poppy, and he said, "Come, boy, me and you are going walking today." And he just opened up, showed me all sorts of things, started showing me and teaching me stuff. And then when we started to do firework, he just opened up and just showed me all the fire stuff. And then we started to record it on video camera, and we started to do all that. And then he saw how much I wanted to record the knowledge. He saw how much that I wanted to make sure that it was there for the next generations. And it just grew that relationship of trust. And that trust between me and them old people was just like right up there and high. And we were like a little team all the time together, every day for 15 years, you know, or more. We were together. Being on country all the time, doing this work, and just totally immersed in foods, medicines, you know, land management, fire, or stories, or everything, story places, and recording, hunting, and it was just such a beautiful thing, and they passed it on to me.
1: Tell me about the first time you lit a fire with the old men.
0: It was with old Poppy. We were out in the land, we were visiting a waterhole one day, and he goes, "Yeah, boy, I'm going to burn this little plot of land here." And I was excited because we always did little fires around the community, but we were right out bush this time. And he goes, "Look here, I'm going to show you how to burn this stringy bark country." And I just went, "Oh, yeah." And then he just picked up a branch of an ironwood leaf and held it in his hand, and then he just put one fire down, and then I just watched the flames just take off and burn exactly. He goes, "You watch, boy, it'll go around all these stringy bark trees, and then it'll go out over there, it'll go out there, it'll go out there, and it'll go out there." And I was like, "Oh, are you sure?" You know, I would have been 18, 19. And sure enough, the fire went up. There was a lot of dead grass there, and the fire went up. And he disappeared in the flames. He was gone. And the smoke, I couldn't see him anywhere. And the fire actually got quite up to, you know, just up to the chest height. And it moved along. And I was like, "Okay, where's the old man?" And now he's got this fire. And then all of a sudden, I just watched the flames go down, go down, go down, go down. And then just slowly, slowly go really, really small to the point where they were going to go out into these different types of country. And as the smoke settled down, he walked straight out of the smoke and right in front of me and stood there with a big grin. He goes, "See, boy, that's how you burn. Like, you just burn one place at a time, one area where it's ready to burn." And that started the whole process of recording all the different burning and different ecosystems with that old fella. And, and that was the first time. And it was a really magical experience because he was so stoked, and he was, laughing with his high-pitched laugh, and he's so proud as well to be able to just demonstrate that little burn, you know. Yeah.
1: You talk about how connected these old men were to their country, how much knowledge they had, how much they'd retained. They got their native title in 2000, but I wonder if you can explain what that meant for them, and did it mean that they could do cultural burning as they wanted to do it?
0: Yeah, I mean, they got their country back, you know, native title, I think it was around 2009 or 8, something like that anyway. But they got their native title for their lands on the national park. And that day, that was through the Balkanoo and up there in Cape York. And we had a little ceremony, and the national park people were there. You know, the head bosses, one put the tablecloth shirts on and

0: they were all there and ready to a special moment to hand the certificate over and for Tiji and Poppy to sign the deed to show that they were the traditional owners and the native title of their Kukutaipan landscapes up there. And there was a microphone there, everyone doing speeches. And I remember that old man getting up there to have his talk. Now it was his turn. And the wind was blowing and the microphone was going and squealing. And he started talking and he goes, "Oh, thank you for the land back." He goes, "I've been asking for this for so long, you know, wanting to have this land for so long. And now when I'm old and grey and, you know, over 80 years of age, you give it back to me when I can't do much anymore and I can't get around and get out on country and do what I want to do. I wish you gave it to me when I was a young man." That really hit me because it was like, oh, yeah, that's very true, you know, poor old fellow, you know. He gets the land back when no resources, no nothing, just like here's a little piece of paper, put your name on it. But it didn't change anything. They were still struggling to get their fire on the land and, you know, for me, they're helping them as well. It was still a struggle too and, you know, even the pastures, they wouldn't let them burn and, you know, and the national parks, you know, we were flat out getting a permit. And when we went back to their land and we were able to go on the land and actually look at the water holes, but if they wanted to do something, they had to get permits and permission. And so it was like a, you know, hey, you're in the band, but you just got a back pass, you know, backstage pass, but you're not actually in the band, you know, that sort of thing, which is what I write in Fire Country. But it was that process, and we finally did get to burn with a lot of complications. When we did finally burn, it really did open the eyes of a lot of people. It really made them realise, you know, hey, these old fellas are up to something here. They're not just lighting fires. They're doing something, you know, positive. They're trying to put the fire back on their land. And from there, you know, those old people carried a lot of weight. So we were able to burn quite regularly out on their land. And but that was because they were persistent. I was persistent as well, being a young fella. And that persistency is what really got us out there burning a lot more than we should and that, you know, that we're allowed to burn. And but when the more people passed away, that soon went back to very little fire out on that landscape from, you know, from Indigenous peoples, because when they passed away, yeah, they didn't have that authority anymore, you know, the parks, and they could say no to other families. And so we're back to that struggle again. Yeah.
1: My guest today is Tagalaka man Victor Stephenson, author, filmmaker, musician and traditional knowledge practitioner. Victor is an expert in cultural burning, and there's plenty more to his story after the news headlines. 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
2: Gareth Mundy in the Perth newsroom. Millions are expected to line the streets of Tehran today for the funeral procession of the late Supreme Leader Ayatollah Ali Khamenei, who was killed on the first day of the US-Israeli war on Iran. His coffin, which has been lying in state, will be taken along a 10-kilometre route through the city. Vast crowds have been massing in Tehran for the ceremonies, which are also intended as a show of strength and defiance against the US and Israel. The tax ombudsman has heard there are a number of barriers preventing First Nations people from fully engaging with the tax office. The ombudsman is conducting a systemic review into the issue and says the barriers include a lack of access to technology and identity documents. She's looking at ways to improve the accessibility and safety for First Nations communities. And England is through to the quarterfinals of the FIFA World Cup with a 3-2 victory over Mexico in Mexico City. The Three Lions advanced despite a red card, reducing them to 10 men for much of the second half. England's opponent in the last eight will be Norway, which earlier knocked out Brazil with a 2-1 win in New Jersey.
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1: Today I'm talking with Tagalaka man Victor Stephenson. Victor is an expert in cultural burning and also an author, filmmaker, musician and traditional knowledge practitioner. His new book is called The Knowledge, Learning from Ancestral Wisdom to Save Our Challenging Global Environment. Today Victor teaches cultural burning to communities around the country. Can you tell me what happens when you hold fire just before you start the process? What happens to your body?
0: Oh, well, when you light fire, it really is about the country itself first. And so my eyes cast over the landscape and into that type of country that it is. And all these stories and all this information comes in into my head and into my heart. And as I see that country, and then it talks and it tells you what it needs. And specifically, a lot common these days is the land's quite unbalanced and struggling with the way that the world is. And yeah, it says, you know, I need this. I need this fire, or the trees. They tell me as well, just the way they look. And the grass, the soils. So that's the first thing, is the land itself. When you do finally put a fire down on that landscape, you know it's a gift. And being in the know and being taught about land and being a part of that, what the land needs, is a really amazing feeling. So putting that fire down to where it needs to be in that place, so that the land takes that fire and moves it around where it wants to move it, and the fire, you know, it eats away only what needs to be burnt, and leaves behind what doesn't burn as well. And leaving a contrast of black and green across the landscape is what every burn should look like, you know. It's not burning everything, so... But at the end of the day, the feeling is you know, it's rejuvenating. It's powerful. It's peaceful. Peaceful is another really beautiful word for that, because the fire is peaceful. And when you apply it the right way, the fire is, you know, burning in a way that there's no stress to the land, and just trickling through the landscape. And a gentle white smoke that goes through the trees, and all these things that make it all a bliss. And, you know, that's just a beautiful thing, you know. And when I give that to practitioners and teach that to people, or they experience that with me, they all feel the same thing. And that's how you know it is a given to the land, and it is something that's necessary.
1: I guess I just did want to take that moment, just like you do, before you start the process, because I think it reminds us that there's ceremony there. There's something deeply cultural going on underneath what might seem like a practical activity on country. It's actually very connected. It's very reflective. So it's great to hear you kind of put that context in how you center yourself. But tell me step by step, how do you light the fire?
0: Well, when I light the fire, it all depends, you know. Most of the time, lighting a fire starts off with just one fire. And I always teach this, that we light one fire first. And we light that fire in one place of the landscape where it can burn for a good 10 minutes. And that's a courtesy fire. That's a fire that is all related to letting the land know that, you know, the fire's coming. And the same way the old people would sing out to the land as well, and say, hey, we're going to burn now. I'm going to give you the fire in their language, whichever language it might be. I encourage them to talk to country as well. But that process of putting the first fire down is really important, because that allows then the smoke to go out, all the animals to smell that smoke, to know the fire is there, and to know that it's time to get out the way and it's time to receive this fire that the landscape's been told about, through actually putting down just one spot fire on its own for about 10 to 15 minutes. And once that process is over and everything knows that the land's going to receive fire, then apply fire accordingly to the way it burns in that landscape, to ensure it gets the right amount of fire to be able to do what it's doing. But, you know, we light it with tea tree bark. It all depends. Pandanus leaves, you know, all sorts of stuff, you know, like gum tree bark. In every landscape, there's vegetation or a tree or something that the people can light fire with on their country, regardless what it is. And sometimes some communities want to light it with fire sticks, you know, and that's also a really amazing thing. And most of the time, you know, I just flick a lighter and put the fire there, because we're working and we've got to speed up things. But the lighter might work for a little bit, but at the end of the day, we always resort to, you know, the torches on the landscape, the barks and the different leaves and the different types of vegetation that can carry fire. And that's always also satisfying because, you know, using drip torches and, you know, that Western type of applying fire, you know, people go, oh, why can't we use drip torches? It's easier, it's easier. But no, it's not the same. It's not the same at all. And, you know, you're putting down fire that's fossil fueled. It's automatically very hot, you know, and it just carelessly puts lines of fire everywhere. And most of the time can put too much fire in the landscape. But most of all, as well as, like, the drip torches and lighting fires that way, the Western way, it also limits who we can have on the fire ground because they just create more error and, you know, a higher risk of danger because of applying too much fire, using fossil fuels, not even looking where they're going and still look behind and see a line of fire behind them because they've actually tipped the drip torch. And, you know, we can't have babies and mums and kids on the fire ground with that type of equipment. It needs to be all natural, organic, come from country. And whenever we do light fires that way, it's so gentle, it's so peaceful, and it acts the way that it's supposed to act on the landscape without any, you know, steroids put on it through fossil fuels or all the wrong way of applying fire altogether.
1: What is a drip torch?
0: A drip torch is what the rural fire departments use. It's a canister, metal, that has a, you know, wick at the end that, you know, catches on fire and then they can just tip it upside down and pour fuel on the landscape.
1: You talk about the fire being gentle and obviously that means that it's a different way of controlling it. What's the difference between a cool fire and a warm one? How do you control the fire in a cultural burn?
0: Well, when we control a fire in a cultural burn, it really depends on the ecosystem. So every ecosystem in its natural healthy state has a different type of fire. So if you burn the bloodwood country, it trickles around and it fingers its way around the landscape and weaves throughout that little ecosystem to just take out what needs to burn, which is old dry grass and a bit of leaf litter and whatever. But it leaves behind all these beautiful young green plants that belong there, medicinal plants, and that's where that contrast of black and green should always be visible after a fire, that put in the right way. But then you go to a boxwood landscape or open gum tree landscapes and the fires are a bit higher and they travel a bit faster and they're a little bit warmer than the bloodwood fires and, you know, still cool for its system, but totally behaves differently. And when we look at the bloodwood and the boxwood systems, they're actually hunting grounds. And so the fire burns differently there to open up more vast areas of grasslands underneath beautiful big trees and create hunting grounds and have been for so long. And then when you look at the bloodwood systems, they were like sandy and really lots of medicines and yams and all sorts of traditional foods, and they were there for harvesting, and a lot of the women harvested in those areas and dug vegetables, you know, like plant foods. And so every system has its own use culturally, and that also aligns with the type of fire that happens in those systems. And so when we light that fire, light the grass in those systems, we light it at the right time when the grass is half green, half dry, and that right time of year where the fire behave the right way by eating that grass. And and if it hasn't been, you know, if it's too dry, then we don't burn at all. We've missed that window. And teaching all those things to get that right temperature and ensuring that the right fires on that landscape is crucial to get the right temperatures, because temperatures are where plants actually have different DNA to different levels of temperature. And so when we burn the bloodwood country, it's in the wintertime. And when we burn the boxwood country, it's in April and so forth. And they're all different times of year. They also have different temperatures and climates. But also the grasses have evolved in these soil types. They're different grasses that grow in these ecosystems that are at different volumes. And they also create different fire from the types of grass that's on those types of ecosystems, and especially in ironbark country. We've got grasses that can burn even when it's raining, you know, so where every other grass won't do that. And so they all have these different gifts, all the different native grasses.
1: My guest today is Tagalaka man Victor Stephenson, author, filmmaker, musician and traditional cultural burning practitioner. It's so clear when you talk about it that way how much knowledge you need to have of each country, and how much when you say that this is actually a proactive thing, it's about caring for country, that really comes through in the amount of knowledge you need to understand about the plants and the actual ecosystem that you're dealing with. It's so clear it's not a one-size-fits-all. But you touched on the fact that this is also with a cultural burn, a different way for animals to respond to the burning. And I wonder if you could tell us a little bit about what cultural burning does for the animals that are in that ecosystem.
0: Yeah, well, that's all aligned. And the animals know this knowledge, you know, they know it. They know the knowledge that the elders know and what's been handed down to myself, and the animals understand it because they've been around it for thousands of years, you know. It's all been evolution and it's all evolved everything together. And because people were a part of the landscape and burning for generations on this landscape the way that

saw all the biodiversity. They saw all the different ecosystems. They seen a beautiful landscape, and all the animals were there, all there. And so that is all evolution. That's evolved with people. And straight away that tells you people are part of land, you know, the land, and people are nature because they've helped evolve all that. And the animals, how else are they going to get that type of fire? Is only from people. It's not from lightning or things like that or natural base. It's been the role of people to apply that fire for that long, and that's how it's evolved. But, you know, when we burn, animals respond, and their response tells you what they know. And so, for example, when I was in Tasmania with all the crew down there, and there was an island down there that was full of weeds. It was just full of tea trees, sorry, not weeds, but invasive natives. And it had suffered a really bad wildfire some years before, and it killed all the kangaroos on that island. And the island was devastated. And coming back a few years later and now seeing it all just overgrown with a monoculture of tea tree, we started to burn it and needed to burn to restore the different ecosystems. And tea tree burns quite hot. So burning at that right time when we had a lot of moisture for that particular period, and burning that tea tree, we could see it just travelling through and just going through the tea tree and burning. And then the crew spotted all these little palimanals, you know, these little kangaroo, little wallaby ones, you know. And he goes, oh, what about them little kangaroo? And I said, oh, they know where they're going. They say, you see over there? And I spotted a beautiful big old tea tree forest that was the original tea tree, not the invasive, and it was sitting there. And I said, they've all gone into that tea tree forest because they know that's not going to burn because it's not an invasive tea tree. It's sitting in its own ecosystem. It's healthy. And all these other ones that don't belong, they were all going to burn except for that forest. And so we walked over. I said, come, we'll show you. When we walked over to that forest and looked inside, there were about five or six little wallabies all sitting in there, huddled up together and sitting right inside that forest, which was a beautiful leaf layer bottom, because the tea tree drops its leaves to kill the grass because it's a no-fire system. It doesn't belong to fire, that particular tea tree ecosystem. And the kangaroos know, oh, yeah, he's safe in there, especially this time of year. And so they go in there and huddle in there. And straight away, thinking what I would do from cultural knowledge, the kangaroos were doing it too. And it just shows that how they know that knowledge, and it's all put together that way. And even when grass cures, like just last week, I was up in Erebus Island in Darnley, and we were looking at their beautiful island there. And, you know, since colonisation, it had been, you know, the trees had been chopped down to fuel the pearl industry, and you know, the coming of the light came and changed the tribal ways, and, you know, cleared their lands for gardening and food production. And so the island suffered a lot. But, you know, there was kangaroo grass on that island, and it was beautiful, but it was disappearing. And they said they had malamies, which is a native mouse that lives on the island. And when we went there and I said to them, well, this kangaroo grass is ready to burn now. We found a little patch that needed to burn, and so we started to do some tests and do some burns on it. But I said, how's that little Malamie? Is he, that little Malamie, is he finished breeding? I asked them. They said, yeah. We did a little survey on them last year, and we see them breeding in the dry time, you know, in the wet season time. And I said, right. And I said, well, therefore now being June and this kangaroo grass is the time you burn this grass, you know, at this time of year. And you can see it's half green, half dry. It's cured beautifully, and it's showing its timing. And inside the grass was all these little Malamie nests, and they're all finished. They're all old. They had their babies. They were all gone. And it shows how the Malamie also knows that grass, they wouldn't lay their nest in there when the grass is ready to burn, because they know, you know. And all the animals, like same in Taipan country, when we burn the emu will lay its egg in a stringy bark forest in that particular part of the world, knowing that it will not burn when they're having their nests. And so the cycle of animals and the breeding cycles are all in tune with the curing of the grasses
am in the right ecosystems, knowing that they're

0: are going to get invasive fire when they're having their breeding times. And you know, then the reaction of animals as well. You know, when we light a fire and the kookaburras come in and they get something, or the hawks come down and pick up grasshoppers, or the plain turkey will walk right in front of the fire front and just follow the fire right at the front, just having a little feed of insects as they came out. And, you know, the animals know, and the animal's response tells you and helps to actually fill that right practice. So the animals are helping with the indicators and telling us, hey, you're doing the right thing. Otherwise, they would flee. Otherwise, you'd see them dead on the ground after our burns or these types of things. So the animals know.
1: The whole country was devastated by the Black Summer fires in 2019 and 2020. What did you see, especially in relation to people perhaps becoming more interested in the idea of cultural burning?
0: Yeah, like, you know, like going from 2000 to 2020, over those 20 years of mentoring fire around communities and a lot of New South Wales, Victoria and elsewhere in terms of mentoring, it was always at awareness stage and doing fire workshops for communities and teaching them and just getting that awareness out to help them build their own fire programs. It was, you know, it was quite a quiet space, although the workshops were doing really well. But when those fires came in 2020, 2019 to 2020, down in South Coast there and around New South Wales and up towards Queensland border, you know, like, yeah, that was a different fire to all the other wildfires. It sort of sparked a lot of support around Aboriginal land management. And I was blown away, actually. I was like, wow, I couldn't believe the amount of interest there was in Aboriginal fire management. You know, cultural burning was out. And people were saying on TV, on the news, oh, why don't you listen to Aboriginal people? Why don't you listen to that? And let's do cultural burning. And why can't we just do that? And so all over the world, they saw that fire. And during that time, I had the media wanted to do interviews. I had media from all over the world come in and want to learn about cultural burning, and that sparked a whole interest around Aboriginal fire management. And I actually thought to myself at that point, hey, this is it. We're going to see Indigenous fire management across Australia. Yeah, that soon died in the wind. That same old stench of uncertainty, you know, that that came, you know, rolling in as usual. And, yeah, that just faded away, you know. And that's the sort of, you know, society we live in, you know. It's like, you know, Aboriginal burning practices has never been demonstrated since colonisation. Yes, they're doing little cultural bans here and there, burning little blocks of land and in places. And, yes, they are doing carbon projects in places, but it's never been fully demonstrated in the urban areas and many areas where of Australia on how it can be the solution for so much trauma and so much loss environmentally and socially. And till this day, I haven't seen it in full swing, and I don't think the Australian people really understand what the world would look like if we had people back in the landscape and what that would take and how much of a different world it would be. And I actually thought, oh, this is the chance, and but that fell away. It went to a royal commission, which I was able to be a part of, but then not long after that, COVID came in, and that just took everything away. And that's the world we live in. It's such a short memory in people, and what's here today is forgotten about the next day, and you know. And then it wasn't long after that, then we had the referendum, you know, for Aboriginal peoples and the Constitution, and that came, and that's when it died completely. And so we went from, in 2020, those wildfires where Indigenous knowledge had the limelight, and, you know, and say, you know, this is let's get cultural burning going, and Aboriginal people got a lot of recognition, to the point where the fires in Victoria in this year, you know, they're not just recently happened. There was not one even mentioned on the news, and There was not even a phone call from media saying, hey, Vic, what do you think about this? Since having the referendum and all these other things in the between those times, I've seen cultural burning and Indigenous integrity for Indigenous solutions and knowledge just really slip away.
1: Given that that's been the trend and you do so much work with communities, you've really seen its impact, how do you stay focused and hopeful that things will turn around?
0: Yeah, that's a given. You've got to be hopeful and you've got to be optimistic. You just got to be, because you can't tell your children that there's no hope, right? And you can't tell anyone that there's no hope. And, of course, there's lots of hope. The only reason why there would be no hope for a lot of people is because they probably look at too much social media, or they live in a world that's not connected to land or even understanding nature. And so although they may look like so much bad stuff out there, that really is magnified through social media. You know, there's so many beautiful people out there in the world. White, black, brindle, brown. There's so many good white people. There's so many good black people, you know. Indigenous, non-Indigenous, however you want to say it. And I think there's more good people than bad people that are out there. And so that's the first thing. And then the second thing is the method, you know. Being practical and putting things down on the ground and kicking goals is really, really important, because that's where people have the experience. That's where they get to see the truth in the landscapes. That's where they get to see what we need to do. That's where they can see their reflection of what they've done wrong in the past. And it seems to be a really beautiful, beautiful thing, and that is the power of country, the power of the of Mother Nature. Country is actually the solution to unify and get people to work together. And that's what I've always focused on. And so it's that process that I've seen so many people work together and build, you know, build good relationships. And if we just keep on kicking goals and keep working that space, I really believe that we can really change things. And that's the people, the communities, the regions. Not the media, not the governments. You know, people is the key here, and people are the answer, because people are a product of nature, and the government systems that rule us are not. And so I've soon learned that if we go through the government systems and the policies and all that stuff, that's just a flog and a dead horse. But if we just forget about that and just work with the regions and work with communities and get the farmer working with the people and everyone working together in the region and do it in a way that everyone benefits and everyone's part of it, then we start to see a totally different picture. We get to see that it is possible to make change, at least in one place, to improve relationships and to get people excited about the future. And that's where the power of country and being practical and being inclusive all comes together to really build that hope. And that's exactly where I sit with all the work that we do. Yeah, so keeping with people and keeping with country and keeping huddled that close to what we do. Stay out of politics. You know, that's the key.
1: Victor, your hope gives me hope. Thank you so much for being our guest today. I've just once again loved speaking to you. I just admire your knowledge, your passion, and the way in which you remind us that when we feel like things are really overwhelming, there are practical things, being on country, being with people. Really beautiful message. Thank you so much.
0: Thank you, Larissa.
1: My guest today was Tagalaka man Victor Stephenson. Victor's new book, The Knowledge, Learning from Ancestral Wisdom to Save Our Challenging Global Environment, is published by Allen & Unwin. Today's episode was made on Gadigal lands. The producer was Alice Moldovan. The executive producer is Nicola Harrison. I'm Larissa Berendt, and thanks for listening.
2: Good afternoon, this is ABC News, I'm Garrett Mundy. A former AFL player jailed for more than 10 years for a head-on crash that killed two women will serve a concurrent 8-month prison term over drug charges, Piper Duffy reports.
3: Shannon Cox had meth in his system when his vehicle crashed into another car near Kuljalu in June 2024. Two elderly women in the other car, Thelma Clawson and Coral Senor, both died at the scene. Cox was jailed in October last year after pleading guilty to two counts of manslaughter. At the time of the incident, he was on a community-based order for drug driving offences. The former Collingwood player was sentenced in the Geraldton Magistrates Court this morning to 8 months jail on seven charges, stemming from a police search in the weeks before the crash, including possession of drug paraphernalia and selling or supplying a prohibited drug. Two charges of conspiracy to sell or supply a prohibited drug were discontinued.
2: The Transport Workers Union says Uber's decision to introduce cash payments requires further planning in order for it to work safely. The union says the popular rideshare app was created to remove the need for cash payments. TWU National Secretary Michael Kane says without proper planning and procedures, the introduction of cash could pose a threat to drivers and patrons. He's told 102.5 ABC Perth drivers are already sharing their concerns over the move.
4: We think that a better approach would be to deeply consult with workers. We know that workers are now all in their chat groups. They have grave concerns. They don't know how they're going to do this in a safe manner.
2: A warning to listeners that this next story contains confronting details. Police sources have confirmed to the ABC that cannibalism will form part of an investigation into the death of a child on the New South Wales Central Coast. Murray Olds reports.
5: Police found the body of a four-year-old boy on Saturday in a unit at Wyong on the Central Coast. Officers went to the property after interviewing a woman who walked into Wyong Police Station. What she told officers triggered a welfare check. Police have now confirmed cannibalism will form part of ongoing inquiries into the death of the child. The 32-year-old woman's been charged with domestic violence murder. She was refused bail and will appear in court again later this year. The Department of Communities and Justice says it had previously been in contact with the family and is now examining all relevant information.
2: The Deputy Prime Minister Richard Marles says Anthony Albanese is utterly committed to the elevation of women across the country. It follows an apology from the Prime Minister about comments on a podcast last week where he was asked to play a game of Shag, Marry, Date involving pop singer Kylie Minogue and responded all of the above. Mr. Marles says Australians should consider the government's record on progress towards gender equality.
6: The government that the Prime Minister leads is the first government in nation's history which has had an equality in terms of the numbers of men and women in cabinet. It's the first government ever to have had a majority of women in the caucus.
2: Overseas, wildfires caused by a heatwave and strong winds have raged in southern Europe, forcing thousands of people in Portugal, Spain, France and Greece to evacuate their homes. Thousands of people have been moved to safety near the city of Perpignan and spectators have been banned from the next stage of the Tour de France. The French Interior Minister, Laurent Nunez, says the government is focused on evacuations.
7: The first is to evacuate the population living in the Massif des Aspres, which is threatened by this blaze. That represents the equivalent of around 20 municipalities, I believe roughly 5,000 inhabitants.
2: A Japanese space probe has flown by a near-Earth asteroid, testing technology that one day might help protect the planet from asteroids. Japanese scientists are waiting to verify whether the Hayabusa 2 fulfilled its mission of coming within 800 metres of the asteroid Torofune. Researchers say the efforts to deflect an asteroid will depend on whether its surface is made of sand or hard rock. In sport, England is through to the quarterfinals of the FIFA World Cup with a 3-2 victory over Mexico in Mexico City. Two goals from Jude Bellingham and a successful penalty from Harry Kane helped the Three Lions to advance, despite a red card reducing them to 10 men for much of the second half. England's opponent in their last eight clash will be Norway, which earlier knocked out powerhouse Brazil with a 2-1 win in New Jersey. Western Australia's weather, Perth's weather rather, partly cloudy this afternoon, the slight chance of a shower, light winds and a forecast top of 20 degrees. Looking ahead to tomorrow, 21 and sunny after an overnight low of 9, 21 again on Wednesday and sunny. Right now in Perth, it is 17.6 degrees. 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
8: Nice to be with you. I hope you're well. Welcome to the world today. I'm Andy Park, coming to you from Gadigal Land in Sydney. This Monday, Shag, Date or Marry, the Prime Minister apologises for crude comments about Kylie Minogue on a podcast. And FIFA faces integrity questions as euphoric Norwegians celebrate a stunning World Cup win over Brazil.
9: It's the biggest moment in Norwegian sports history ever. And we got Erling, the Viking. Yeah!
10: Really good. This is the best moment you have ever felt. Like, this is, you can never describe it.
11: Yeah. We will win.
10: Yeah.
11: Now we win.
8: First, though, the social media giant Meta has been grilled at the Royal Commission into Anti-Semitism and Social Cohesion about its policies on removing hateful content. Commissioner Virginia Bell put it to a senior executive at Meta that the company's current policies meant the gold standard in removing content couldn't be achieved. Senior correspondent Barbara Miller is at the Royal Commission in Sydney. Barb, this morning's evidence has so far focused on Meta's changes to content monitoring announced in January last year. What did the commission hear?
12: Well, the commission heard from Ben Good, who is the Global Director of Core Policy at Meta, and he said that that change in policy announced by Mark Zuckerberg was because there was an issue with over-enforcement when the company was using AI tools to identify content and to remove it. So as Mark Zuckerberg announced that in January 2025, he said that this was about more speech and that only posts that the company deemed could really lead to offline harm or were encouraging criminality, encouraging terrorism or child sexual abuse would be proactively taken off the platform. Now, Ben Good actually said that proactive removal was the gold standard, but the company, through that January 2025 change, had moved to a much more reactive approach. And the commissioner, Commissioner Virginia Bell, Andy, put it to Ben Good that this was essentially a problem.
13: I understand, Mr. Good, that it is not your intention that violating conduct remain on the platform, but the reactive approach necessarily can never achieve the gold standard, can it? Since the content is up and available for people to see before a user reports it and Meta moves to remove it.
14: The reactive approach differs from the proactive approach in that it is less prone to over-enforcement. So, and that was the problem motivating the changes that we announced on January 7th. It's true that there may be content that we don't remove because it is not reported, but I do want to emphasize that we are very carefully monitoring the extent to which that is the case.
8: That's Ben Good, Meta's Global Director of Core Policy, being questioned by Royal Commissioner Virginia Bell there. And Barb, the Commission's also heard evidence about action by the platforms on hateful content before and after that change in policy. Talk to me about that evidence.
12: Yeah, Meta's own figures, which we saw today, suggest a drastic reduction in the removal of hateful content before and after that policy change. On Instagram, we heard, for example, 7.4 million posts were removed before that change in policy in a three-month period. Afterwards, that dropped to 2 million. The Director of Global of Core Policy was asked whether there was any other plausible explanation for that other than that change in policy, and he said he truly didn't know. We then heard from Nicholas Bender, SC. He was representing some Jewish groups, and he put it to Ben Good that what that policy change had done was it had shifted the burden onto the victim groups themselves to try and get language which was targeting them removed. Ben Good there said, oh no, it's not just the victims who can report hateful content, and that is certainly not our intention. But yes, some very detailed questions there for Meta about that quite dramatic change in policy. That's clearly been a significant focus of the Royal Commission, getting to the bottom of what that means for hateful content.
8: Barbara Miller at the Royal Commission in Sydney there. Prime Minister Anthony Albanese has apologised for agreeing that he'd shag Kylie Minogue during an interview with a comedian on a podcast. Some of his Labor colleagues have leapt to his defence as others have condemned the leader. It comes months after another gaffe he made about Grace Tame, sparking questions about whether his political communications strategy could be backfiring. Catherine Gregory has the story.
15: Anthony Albanese is no stranger to tough interviews, but faced with this question from Nikki Osborne from the podcast Bush Deep, the PM was caught out.
16: Shag, marry, date. Kylie Minogue, Nicole Kidman or Rhonda Birchmore?
17: I've just got married. I'm only 6 months in.
16: But if it goes tits up, let's just pretend.
17: Oh, Kylie, clearly.
15: While initially trying to deflect, Anthony Albanese then took the bait.
16: You'd marry Kylie and shag her and date her?
17: All of the above.
15: In a wide-ranging interview, Mr. Albanese was also happy to discuss the intimate details of his marriage with Jodie Hayden.
16: Still bonking like rabbits.
17: Well, you know, when we have time.
16: Yeah, that's fair. That's what happens when you get married. You got to schedule it, don't you?
17: After the footy.
16: After the footy.
17: It's always a good aphrodisiac, a south wind.
15: The backlash has been swift, and today the PM apologised unequivocally for the comments, but not before copping some heavy criticism. Independent Zali Steggall called the comments entirely inappropriate. Liberal Senator Sarah Henderson says they make...
17: After the footy.
16: After the footy.
17: It's always a good aphrodisiac, a south wind.
15: The backlash has been swift, and today the PM apologised unequivocally for the comments, but not before copping some heavy criticism. Independent Zali Steggall called the comments entirely inappropriate. Liberal Senator Sarah Henderson says they make a mockery of Labor's claim to be champions of women. And One Nation MP Barnaby Joyce told Channel 7 the comments are beneath the PM.
18: What would you have done if they asked you, Barnaby?
19: Avoided the question, like most people.
15: While Labor leader, Social Services Minister Tanya Plibersek defended Mr. Albanese's track record.
20: What I'd say on women's equality in this country is that no government's been better for it, no Prime Minister's been better for it.
15: And Minister for Defence Richard Marles says the PM shouldn't be judged on one interview.
6: Our Prime Minister is utterly committed to the place of women within our society and the elevation of women within our society.
15: Earlier this year, Anthony Albanese was accused of being misogynistic after calling human rights advocate Grace Tame difficult during a live game where he had to describe famous people in one word. It comes as politicians increasingly turn to new media outlets and light-hearted interviews to connect with voters.
21: We're hearing and seeing a lot more of our leaders be a lot more controversial when it comes to these types of engagement.
15: Dr. Andrew Hughes is a lecturer in political marketing at the Australian National University.
21: They're trying to, in a way, match what they're seeing on social media, which is they should not do. The thing is, that's the risk you have, is that where it goes too emotive to get that engagement, it can backfire very quickly, which it has in this case.
15: Do you really think it's going to damage his reputation?
21: Yeah, it won't damage it long term. It will hurt it in the short term for sure.
15: Dr. Hughes says the PM and Labor need to rethink their strategy for engaging with these types of podcasts in the future. But freelance writer and media law PhD student Floyd Alexander Hunt has a slightly different view.
22: This was a blunder for sure, but not necessarily the wrong step in going on it in the first place.
15: Is this something that politicians can actually pull off?
22: It's not being pulled off that well at the moment. I do think media training needs to change to keep up with this, because perhaps a stronger, you know, social media team could have helped him divert those questions and put it back to the podcaster.
15: Politicians and podcasts might be controversial, and for Nikki Osborne, it's no doubt a big win. She's been contacted for comment.
8: 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I'm Andy Park. 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Just search for The World Today. A tragic on-field collision at an amateur Australian rules game has left a 27-year-old in end-of-life care and community sporting facilities back in the spotlight. Nathan Fitzgerald reportedly received 3 knocks to his head, including on an artificial cricket pitch which ran through the middle of the ground and had a concrete foundation. His club, Epping Football Netball Club, based in northern Melbourne, hopes the safety of multi-use grounds are now properly evaluated. Here's Kimberly Price.
23: Nathan Fitzgerald is being remembered as a courageous, fair and tenacious footy player by his teammates. On Saturday, the 27-year-old collided with a teammate during his reserves game and is now receiving end-of-life care at a Melbourne hospital.
24: Nathan, he is the most gentlest, loving, humble soul. Always had this smile on his face, and just gave time to everyone.
23: Luke DeVincentis is the president of the Epping Football Netball Club. He says Nathan Fitzgerald sustained 3 knocks to his head during the incident.
24: We know that in the process of laying a tackle, there was a clash of heads at the beginning of the tackle, and then on the way down there was another knock to his head, which could have been by a flailing boot or a knee.

0: and then he's hit his head on the ground.
1: The incident happened at the Laylaw Recreational Reserve Ground in northern Melbourne, in the middle of the field where there's a covered artificial cricket pitch. Despite being covered by turf, the pitch has a concrete foundation and is harder than other parts of the ground. Luke DeVincentis says the tragedy raises questions about multi-facility fields.
0: I do hope that this is explored, and potentially the way that cricket pitches are covered moving forward is something that can absolutely be looked at.
1: Mick Malthouse is a former AFL coach and ABC sport commentator. He says multi-use ovals are vital in supporting community sports.
2: The cricket pitch is still part of the summer sport that we play. It's covered over by a synthetic top. A lot of times it etches, then you put sand over it.
1: He'd like to see playing surfaces be as safe as possible, but admits it will be a challenge for community leagues and councils that manage the facilities.
2: If something can be done at suburban grounds and it fits into their, their budgets, because that's what it comes down to in a lot of instances. And what's the price of a life?
1: Robert Gill is a sports media expert at Swinburne University and has umpired community and semi-professional football for more than three decades.
3: Those controlling the game, like umpires, would be well aware of, trying to avoid that area as much as they possibly can. But an incident of a player actually going headfirst into a pitch is highly unlikely.
1: He says AFL officials should review its policies in the wake of the incident.
3: We can't safeguard against absolutely everything. And I think the AFL, they're critically aware of this situation. I'm not sure they've got their policies right at this particular moment, but they are certainly working hard to decrease the risk that occurs with these sometimes unavoidable head knocks.
4: That's Swinburne's University Professor Robert Gill ending that report from Kimberly Price. Well, while I can assure you that I'm very real, AI is increasingly all around you, and that includes the production of journalism and news media. The ABC has been using artificial intelligence tools for things like research and production for some time, but the public broadcaster will soon roll out new AI tools, including a trial to help write articles, a significant step in the use of AI technology. While concerns have been raised about the potential job losses and editorial issues, the ABC says AI will help free up journalists to spend more time on in-depth news, as Bridget Fitzgerald reports.
5: The use of AI can make some people nervous, especially when it comes to journalism. But Monica Attard, a 30-year veteran of the ABC and a multi-award-winning journalist, has a different take.
6: Well, I think it's inevitable. I think that Gen AI is here and it's here to stay.
5: Now a professor of journalism practice at the UTS Centre for Media Transition, Monica Attard and her colleagues have been researching the role of AI in journalism for years. She says the ABC has already adopted AI tools and it makes sense to expand their use.
6: The pace at which we're seeing experimentation move into implementation is what's staggering, I think. When we did our first report at the Centre for Media Transition, which was in 2023, everybody was saying, look, we're experimenting, but we don't anticipate using it for front-facing journalism. And now we're seeing that kind of embedded more in editorial policy.
5: The ABC currently uses third-party and in-house tools to assist in research and production, including for tasks like transcribing content and searching ABC archives. But it's now going further. From this month, the ABC will trial a tool to turn regional radio bulletins into online articles. Monica Attard says human oversight will be vital.
6: It's important that we know that a human has looked at this material, has approved the material, has made sure that in the translative process, mistakes haven't crept in, that biases haven't crept in, and that the material has integrity. And the other thing, of course, is disclosure. You really need to be able to, people need to know when AI is being used.
5: In a statement, an ABC spokesperson said the impetus behind ABC News' use of AI is to make routine tasks more efficient and to assist journalists in doing journalism and creating content. Dr. Timothy Koski is from the University of Sydney's Centre for AI Trust and Governance.
7: So a lot of the problem comes not necessarily from the tool, but from the extent to which we have tried to over-efficientize I would say, our journalism and make it so that journalists don't have time to call around, to make sure that something is necessarily true, to read the copy again for the fifth time and maybe delete it and write something fresh. And the tool introduces new risks because it amplifies that efficiency dividend, right? It increases the speed at which we can do stuff. And then that means we've got even more texts, even more material that's being produced but not checked.
5: The use of AI in Australian journalism hasn't always been welcomed. Radio giant Southern Cross Austereo was criticised last year for using AI to write stories and AI clones to read bulletins.
8: And with many of its weather reports voiced not by Sydney newslead Amy Goggins, but by a digital clone of her voice.
9: Mostly fine for the rest of today in Mackay.
5: And the issue's been hotly debated in newsrooms internationally, with journalists from ProPublica in the US walking out in protest over the company's refusal to promise no jobs would be lost to AI. Here in Australia, the Media, Entertainment and Arts Alliance says the ABC's AI rollout raises issues of both job security and audience trust. The ABC spokesperson said human oversight remains a crucial step and all content, including AI, is governed by editorial policies.
4: That's Bridget Fitzgerald there. To the World Cup now, and Brazil has been sensationally knocked out of the World Cup after losing 2-1 to Norway. It comes amid reports US President Donald Trump personally called the head of FIFA to overturn a ban imposed on one of the USA's biggest stars. ABC Sports' Amanda Shalala is in New Jersey. Amanda, this USA player is no longer suspended. What actually happened?
10: This is quite extraordinary, Andy. Folarin Balogun is one of the superstars of this American team. He adds so much strike power. A lot of the goals come through him. He is a real asset to the American side. And so he was shown a red card in the Americans' win over Bosnia and Herzegovina in the round of 32. When you receive a red card, you get an automatic one-game suspension for the next game. We heard many times that there would be no avenues for appeal. That would be it. He would miss the Americans' round of 16 match against Belgium. But in quite an unbelievable development today, that decision has been overturned. So the one-match suspension is now suspended. So in effect, he does not need to serve that ban. He has it hanging over his head for a year if he commits any other infringements, but he is free to play tomorrow. But amongst all of this, the biggest point of contention and the biggest controversy is unconfirmed reports that the US President Donald Trump called FIFA President Gianni Infantino to ask him to intervene and help reinstate Balogun to be able to play this game. FIFA has been asked for comment. That has not been forthcoming as of yet. We do know President Trump put out a post on his social media platform saying thank you to FIFA for doing what was right and reversing a great injustice. So I think a lot more fallouts to come from this, Andy.
4: In other World Cup news, remarkably, global footballing juggernauts Brazil are out of the World Cup. What happened here?
10: Oh, this was an amazing game. So I was here at New York, New Jersey Stadium to watch this one, Andy. And it looked like it might be going to extra time. It was a stalemate. Neither team really creating any rock-solid chances. And then in the 79th minute, the one and only Erling Haaland, one of the most prolific strikers in global men's football, such an immense talent for Norway. Pretty much all his goals come through him. He put away a superb header in the 79th minute, and then about 10 minutes later, a glorious strike to make it 2-0. Brazil was awarded a penalty very late, which Neymar converted to make it 2-1, but the game was gone at that point. It didn't really matter. Brazil, a lot of soul-searching to do from here, missing the quarterfinals for the first time since 1990, the five-time World Cup champions. And I spoke to some very happy Norwegian fans after the win.
11: It's the biggest moment in Norwegian sports history ever. And we got Erling, the Viking! Yeah!
12: Yeah, we are feeling good. Great. Yeah.
13: Like, this is the best moment you have ever felt. Like, this is, you can never describe it.
12: Yeah. And what about Erling Haaland? What can you say about him?
14: Oh, he's amazing. Yeah. We're so happy to have him.
12: Yeah, he's the best. I think he's the best football player in the world right now.
14: Yeah.
15: He's just a Viking.
12: He's amazing. Yeah. He's the best.
15: We will win.
12: Yeah.
15: Now we will win.
4: Yeah, some very happy campers from Norway there. They were speaking to ABC Sports' Amanda Shalala in New Jersey. Well, Prime Minister Anthony Albanese has signed a major new security treaty with Fiji, representing a step up from current defence arrangements in the face of common threats. The PM was due to also meet four Pacific Island leaders for the rest of this week, including the Indian Prime Minister Narendra Modi, as he tours the region over the next few days. In Fiji for the signing, our foreign affairs reporter Stephen Jedgetts joins me now. Stephen, the details of this treaty were slightly unclear this morning. If it would be sort of basic like the one that we signed with Vanuatu, or a more complex treaty like the one we recently signed with PNG. Is that any clearer now that the deal has been inked with Fiji?
15: Yeah, we've finally got the details, Andy, and the answer is it's complex. It is a fully blown alliance, which is not necessarily something that everyone would have expected coming out of this visit, but Australia and Fiji have made really substantial defence commitments to each other under this agreement, comparable to the ones that Australia and PNG made under their landmark Puk Puk agreement signed last year. Both countries say if there is an armed attack on the other, then they will come to the aid of that country. They also have agreed to consult on any potential common security threats. So that's a pretty profound and serious security commitment that is being made. The Prime Minister Anthony Albanese and counterpart Sydney Rambuka both said it represented a revolution in the relationship and a really profound step change in the way the two countries regard each other, just close partners and friends. Let's take a listen to what they both had to say.
16: These landmark agreements mark a very significant elevation of our bilateral relationship into a new era of strategic partnership.
17: Combined, these treaties represent one of the most significant endeavours Australia has ever undertaken in our history with any country. They reflect our proud history of standing shoulder to shoulder to support each other and our region.
4: That's the Australian and Fijian leaders speaking a short time ago. And Stephen, how much of this deal is about sort of hedging against China, as our US ally would no doubt want?
15: Look, there's no doubt that China looms large over the back of this agreement. Now, of course, neither Australia nor Fiji wants to present it in this way, but there's simply no doubt that Australia is making these sort of substantial commitments financially and diplomatically, and investing as much blood and treasure as it has in this only because it's anxious about the fact that China is emerging as a security player in the region. Now, that is not the sole thing that is driving Australia here. Australia is also keenly conscious that the Pacific nations are facing some really wicked challenges, both with climate change, but also on the economic development front. And it sees it as enlightened self-interest to try and do what it can to bolster these economies and to also, in some ways, integrate them into the broader Australian economy. But there's no doubt that if you're asking what is the real animating principle behind this, in the end, it is that strategic anxiety, a desire to make sure that foreign players, particularly China, cannot get a foothold in this region and entrenching our own position as the main security and economic partner for the Pacific. And that explains the blizzard of agreements we're now seeing signed by this government across the whole region.
4: Yeah, one of those may be with the Indian Prime Minister later this week. Just briefly, Stephen, what will that contain?
15: Yeah, we don't have many details on this yet. We know that Narendra Modi and Anthony Albanese will discuss defence and security cooperation, and we anticipate they will sign a joint statement and perhaps other agreements that will bring a much closer defence relationship to bear. But the details at this stage, Andy, simply aren't clear. I will have to wait until Thursday, the last day in the Prime Minister's rather frenetic diplomatic blitz this week, to get more answers on that.
4: Foreign Affairs reporter Stephen Jedgetts in Fiji, just repeating that top story, that the Prime Minister has signed a major new security treaty with Fiji, representing a step up from current defence arrangements in the face of common threats. And that's all from the world today, the team this afternoon. I hope you've had a beautiful day. I hope you enjoy the rest of it. And join me at the same time tomorrow. I'm Andy Park. Bye for now.

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3: Before it was a juggernaut late 80s film, Steel Magnolias was a play written by Robert Harling about his sister's death. It struck such a chord. It was a story about female friendship and the action unfolds in a beauty salon. Lisa McCune takes on the role of Malin Eatonton in the famous play. It's on tour and stopping at His Majesty's for a run until the 18th. Be sure to pack a big hanky if you're going to go. Lisa McCune, guys, she's coming up into the studio next. Don't go anywhere. And if you have to go somewhere, stay on the Listen app, wherein I become a portable human being. Take me everywhere, nothing creepy. Just ABC in your ears. So much to be excited about on the show today, including the presence of the Slim But Savage One.
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3: What will we call you when you're no longer slim nor savage?
4: I think it's already started to happen. Maybe the substantial and savage one when I put on a few kilos.
3: The savage is always going to stay, though. You're never going to mellow.
4: I hope so. Mr. Savage would be good. Yeah. Perth's weather today, partly cloudy, top of 20 degrees, Amber. Tomorrow, getting up to 21 degrees, sunny day forecast. That is the situation on Wednesday as well. Right now in Perth, it is 17.8.
1: 102.5 ABC Perth. Traffic.
4: Not so joyous on the roads. We've got a breakdown on the Kwinana Freeway southbound. It's the exit to Roe Highway in Leeming. The left emergency lane closed by incident response. The traffic is moving, but exercise a bit of caution through there. Some emergency works on Reed Highway eastbound. These are at Drumpellia Drive in Bennett Springs. The right lane closed. Traffic management on site. The speed has been reduced to 40 k's an hour. And just finally, a pothole on Tonkin Highway northbound. This is after Thomas Road in Oakford. Left lane affected, but the traffic is flowing.
3: Speaking of cars.
4: Yes.
3: As you were.
4: Yeah, naming cars.
3: Yes.
4: This is really interesting, isn't it? Because a team from ECU has basically sent a car over to a big competition in the United Kingdom. Hopefully we'll find out more about this. But the interesting thing is they've called the car Gwen, which is a good old-fashioned name, I would say, Gwen.
3: And I wonder if it's an acronym for something.
4: I don't know. So we want to try and find out why they named their car. But I was thinking, was naming cars something we did many years ago when there were a lot of old rust buckets on the road? Or
3: yes.
4: Or are people still naming their cars? Have you given your car a nickname?
3: Not this one, but my first car, what was it? An Anglia, Ford Anglia.
4: Oh, yeah.
3: Still
4: good
3: had the handbook. Such a good car, Harry Potter car. Had the handbook in the glove box and it said, "Welcome to your lion-hearted Anglia." So I called it Richard the Lionheart.
4: Richard the Lionheart, yes. Good choice.
3: Yes.
4: I had a friend that had a VW Beetle, called it Sally.
3: Oh.
4: And look, I even drove it at times, but after all those years, I never bothered to get around to asking why you called the car Sally.
3: Yeah, it's a nice name for a car.
4: Yeah.
3: My sister had a car called Mustard. Can you guess what colour it was?
4: Probably yellow of some sort.
3: It was ochre.
4: Okay. I've never named a car. I've called the car a few things when it's let me down, but none of which can be repeated on the radio.
3: Oh, of course, no. Mm. He's slim and savage. You do not want to
4: with
3: go
4: a gutter
3: there.
4: Mouth.
3: Yes. Lisa McCune, people, in the studio next. Tell me your car names, 1300 221 0025 or 0437 221 0025. Really interested to hear them. What make and model and what is its name? He said he or she. Have you anthropomorphised your car? Lisa McCune coming up after this.

0: Oh, new kid in town there. Cast your mind back to 1989, and a certain movie was doing big things at the box office. I wonder if this rings a bell.
1: I don't want to have to kill you.
2: Don't you threaten me, Drum Eaton.
3: Drum would never, ever point a gun at a lady.
4: Your husband is a boil on the butt of humanity.
5: How's your family?
6: Louis brought his girlfriend home, and the nicest thing I can say about her is all her tattoos are spelled correctly.
7: I'm Miss Weaver.
8: Ugh, I'm not crazy, Malin. I've just been in a very bad mood for 40 years.
0: The movie was Steel Magnolias, and what a lineup it had. Sally Field, Julia Roberts, Shirley MacLaine and Dolly Parton, to name a few. Well, a stellar Australian cast is bringing Steel Magnolias to His Majesty's Theatre in Perth. Much-loved actor Lisa McCune joins me in the studio next.
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0: If you've had the same hairdresser for a long time, you may have told them things you have not told anyone else. Something comes over you when your hair is being rinsed in a basin with a cape draped over your clothes. You start spilling your guts. And that is really the premise of the story of Steel Magnolias, written by Robert Harling. The story is set in a beauty salon in a small southern town in the United States, where a group of women share an unbreakable bond as they talk their way through the ups and downs of what life throws their way. Steel Magnolias is coming to His Majesty's Theatre in Perth with a phenomenal cast that includes Lisa McCune, who plays loving mum Malin, whose daughter Shelby is getting married. I'm so excited to have you in the studio.
13: It's so, so lovely to be here.
0: I got stuck down a Reddit thread on you. Just interested what people were saying about Lisa McCune.
13: Oh, that's scary.
0: They love running into you and uniformly like, she's so tiny in person, so you're enormous.

0: on the screen, Lisa McCune. You're that's much, nice. Much taller, isn't
1: and
0: that
1: I'm enormous
0: nice?
1: On the stage.
0: You are, that's it. I have to say this production includes actors like yourself, Deborah Lawrence, Belinda Giblin and Mandy Bishop. It's a dream lineup. How's it going?
1: We are having such a lovely time, genuinely. I mean, people always say that, but we are having a really gorgeous time, and I think it's got something to do with the joy of the play and the way that it's being received in the cities that we've already performed it in. And it's just a glorious play in the way that the joy spills out of it. It's funny and it's warm and emotional at times, and it's really nice seeing audiences respond in that way. It's great.
0: How does the casting work for this? Do you go, I want that, or does the director say, I want you? How does it happen?
1: I think sometimes it's a little bit of magic that happens when a role comes along, and sometimes you audition if the director's not sure about you for a certain role. I know that there's something that, you know, I had to audition for in January because our international director involved, but this one was fantastic. I was working for Alex Woodward and Neil Gooding last year, and they said, we're thinking about doing Steel Magnolias, take a look at Malin. And I looked at it and it kind of scared me, and that's usually the time I go, yeah, I can do that, you know, because it's a role that has to keep the emotional anchor through the whole piece. And yeah, it's been big, but I knew I was ready for it because I am a mum and I understood everything that she was doing in the play. I understood her thinking, and it's based on a true story, which is even better. I didn't know that.
0: Did not know it was a play first.
1: No, and the story of the play is based on a lot of real life autobiographical stuff of Robert Harling, and of course became the play, and then all of the actresses in Hollywood when they saw the play wanted to be in the movie because it was just, they just knew it was such great material.
0: And also I think, I don't know if I'm just making this up, but it feels to me as a 60-year-old woman, not a lot of women-driven stories make it to being a blockbuster, do they? It seems more that it's stories about blokes doing stuff.
1: Yeah, I mean, they talk about the men in their life in a great way as well, so it's such an interesting play because even though you only meet the six women in the salon, someone said this to me, a friend who's a performer, they said, you come and see the show and that all of the people that we talk about on the outside, who we see in the movie, because you can, because it's a movie, but in the play you hear about like tens of, you know, like another 10 or 20 characters you hear about. You feel that the show's much bigger than it actually is because there's so many rich characters based in truth.
0: What is Malin's place within the group in this small southern town? Who is she?
1: So she's a mum of three. She's empty nesting. The boys have gone off to university, but she's got a very strong relationship with her daughter, Shelby, who in the movie is played by beautiful Julia Roberts. And my character, Malin, is played by Sally Field. Extraordinary. And they have a very tight relationship. And Malin is extra careful with Shelby because she's a diabetic and a very severe one. And the play starts the day she's getting married. So already you're starting on a day where there's a lot of kind of tension going on. It's a big wedding. They're fighting with their neighbours over, you know, birds and the magnolia tree. And but she's such a mum. She's trying to find, she finds her relationship with her husband again is coming back into focus for her now that the children are going away. All of that stuff really resonates with me, you know, that kind of midlife freedom again about where is your place.
0: She doesn't look midlife.
1: Well, thank you. A lot of makeup on today. But there's stuff that, you know, I think we all see. And the other beautiful way the play's been constructed is you've got the two younger women in the play, so they're in their 20s, and then you've got the two middle-aged women, and then you've got the two older women. So there's this kind of generational thing. So younger women have been seeing the show and loving it because they identify with the two young women in the show who are on the precipice of marriage and relationships and what they have to give up. So you hear all of these conversations that just spring through it like a bubbler.
0: I mean, we had a conversation that could take place in a salon before the song finished, in that I said, how much has changed since you were at Whopper? And and I mentioned my daughter is now in London, and you were like, I dread that happening with my kids. So this is just like, there's a kind of language that you can tap into that is universal. Do you put it down to that sort of stuff, that this story has stood the test of time?
1: I think so. I think because Robert Harling, when he wrote this story, because it is based on his sister, and he wrote the piece so his nephew didn't lose the memory of his mother because he was such a young baby when she passed away in real life. And he wanted, it's a kind of, I guess, a bit of a homage to his sister. You know, that's a beautiful reason to write a bit of theatre.
0: Do you need a lot of hankies?

0: I reckon it would have.
1: No, you actually will laugh a lot more than you will cry.
0: Okay.
1: You will be moved. There is some beautiful writing in there. Some of the speeches are just superb, but there is definitely a lot more laughter. And anything moving won't happen until well into the piece, so you will laugh a lot. The women are funny.
0: Oh, I think everything you've said is, I can feel it coming off you, yeah. The joy that you're having, the time that you're having.
1: It's just emotional when you talk about the parallels in your life when you're playing them on stage. That's probably one of the gifts of

Phil Collins, Two Hearts. I'm a little bit starstruck still. I'm not sure if I'm going to be able to pull myself together. It was quite amazing. She has a star presence, Lisa McCune. And she is, I can confirm, she's quite tiny. Cars and names for cars. My Mazda 3 was called Shazza. My next Mazda was called Shezza, as we're going down in vowel order. So hopefully I don't get to Shozza, says Michelle. Roscoe says, I've never owned a car, a new car, so I call them all old girl and regularly thank them for getting to my destination. It seems to be a good idea. Gratitude to your car. Claire in Bedforddale, no genders, but my 1994 Toyota Corolla that faithfully commuted me 500 kilometres a week for years was named Tonka Truck. And my current vehicle, a 2005 Nissan X-Trail, is called my wee beastie, says Claire in Bedforddale. Are you Scottish? I do wonder. Derek from Seabird. First car was a 1962 Ford Anglia. Yes. And its name was the Angle Can. And it cost $120 and went for years and years and years. Marty says, I had tickets to this production since the tickets went on sale. And I can't wait to see Wednesday night's performance. It's one of my favourite films. We were talking to Lisa McCune about Steel Magnolias, which is on at His Majesty's for a run. And I think through until the 18th. And it sounds like it's just, there's a lot of joy in the room, on the stage. So get along to see that. Frio Tony says, I have an MG4 EV called Maurice because MG stood for Morris Garages, and a Triumph Spitfire called Douglas after Douglas Bader. Wasn't he the Boy Scouts guy? Didn't he turn out to be a bit dodgy? I don't know. Perhaps you could check my facts for me, Frio Tony, and get back to me with a bio on Douglas Bader. And Gilly, Julie, is it?

Jilly or Gilly, Gillian Raz the Kelpie in Vic Park says, always named my cars because I don't like saying my car. Currently Holly Hybrid preceded by Buffy the Saab due to the BFE Rego, Freddy the Falcon and Henry Honda. I think it's much more fun than my car. Knitting for newborns. I won't be finished blanket by the end of July. Can I still send it when and where? I think we're probably running through to the end of July. Brad, can you confirm that knitting for newborns is running through to the end of July? Yes, it is. So that's fine. No rush. Now, what began as three mates jamming. Hang on, just let me click some buttons because it's just a complex lot of softwares in here and I break the fourth wall all the time because, you know, I'm not about that green curtain for the Wizard of Oz. I'm all about you seeing that I'm short and green. Still can't find the thing that I'm looking for. Brady, maybe you could just hotbox me that thing, that package. Thank you. Sorry, gang. It is 8 minutes away from 1 o'clock here on 102.5 ABC Radio Perth. Amber Cunningham filling in for Jo Trilling, not doing as smooth a job as she would, but I think that's probably what makes it interesting over here. I'm going to play another song to get us through to when I kind of get my act together. Not kind of, completely get my act together.

0: Mumford and Sons there with I Will Wait. I got my Robert Baden Powell and my Douglas Baders mixed up. And so thank you to those of you assistant producers out there who come to my rescue. Hal in East Perth said Sir Douglas Bader might have been a fighter pilot in World War II who got shot down, lost two legs and returned to being a fighter pilot. Maybe that's where I got confused because Robert Baden Powell, also an amputee. However, this feels topical. I just sort of in pulling up something to read about him from the BBC News website from 2020, a council has said it may temporarily remove a statue of Robert Baden Powell from public view after critics accused the Scout Movement founder of racism and war crimes. Interesting, hey? Everything old is new again. And not a lot changes in history. It is a couple of minutes away from 1 o'clock and car names continue to come in. Jan in Armidale said our last two cars had and still have names. Lola, of course, for a Corolla. Oh, nice. And the Princess for the Land Cruiser have both gone to live with our daughter and her family. Our current car is a Yaris. Is it a Yaris or a Yaris? Named Yaz. Perhaps the clue is there. Years ago, we had an XW Falcon named Bertha. But they were all loved members of the family, so deserved to have names. Hal in East Perth, when he texted through that Douglas Bader had been shot down, the O got changed to an I. I read it correctly, and trust me, Hal, I was tempted to read it as written. Holden HK68 Black Ute named Ned Kelly saved my life, says Gigi in Coburn. Keep them coming through. Someone, Mama Bear, is that someone I know? Jack the Petrol Jackaroo was my first named vehicle. Then when a little Camry came to share the garage with Jack, she had to be Jill, didn't she? Eventually, Jack got a bit nervous of catching fire in the Spinifex country we love to trek, so Pedro the Prado joined us. Pedro always travelled with his back seats folded up against the backs of the front seats, carefully protecting half a dozen fine wines in the folds of the upholstery. We didn't bother sharing the wine with anyone who didn't know who Pedro is a wine grape. Oh, those were the days, says Mama Bear. You've just reminded me that I used to call my car the Truckosaurus. It is coming up to 1 o'clock. It's news time.
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2: Good afternoon, Tony Carr with ABC News. China appears to be preparing to test a ballistic missile with a dummy warhead in the Pacific Ocean. The ABC has been told Beijing informed governments in the region about the test earlier today. A similar test conducted 2 years ago was criticised by a number of Pacific nations, and Australia raised it with very high-level Chinese officials. The test comes within hours of Australia signing a landmark defence treaty with Fiji, pledging to aid one another in the event of an armed attack. The Transport Workers Union says Uber drivers are concerned over the rideshare company's decision to introduce optional cash payments. The union says the decision was made without proper consultation with drivers and minimal planning. TWU National Secretary Michael Caine told 102.5 ABC Perth the use of cash will bring a high level of risk without the implementation of proper procedures.
3: The company's made a decision that they're just going to click their fingers and all of a sudden just expect somehow that a safe system is going to arise to accept cash. And we don't think that's in the interests of workers or customers without doing the proper planning and the proper processes.
2: New research has found many Australians are going to work when they're ill because of fears taking a sick day may impact their employment. The study found insecure jobs and cost of living pressures are forcing people to head into work even when they're unwell. Lead researcher Dr. Nancy Kong from the University of Technology Sydney says they looked at 15,000 Australians over a 12-year period and tracked their sick days.
4: We find that when people take sick leave, it's not just a decision about their health, but also when they feel that they may be too economically insecure and maybe they are not safe at their job, and that could all influence the sick leave taking behavior.
2: Ukrainian authorities say at least 7 people have been killed and 24 injured in the latest Russian drone and missile strikes on the capital, Kyiv. Jono Wakeley has more.
5: Local officials say the attack of waves of ballistic and cruise missiles, as well as hundreds of drones, has struck 4 residential buildings. They're also warning strikes are still underway. Kyiv's mayor says rescue crews have been pulling residents from shattered buildings. Ukraine's president, Volodymyr Zelensky, warned hours earlier of another large-scale Russian attack on the city and urged people to be on alert for any air warning sirens. This attack follows another major assault last week in which Ukrainian authorities say Russian drones and missiles killed at least 30 people in Kyiv.
2: The Israeli government has voted to defy a Supreme Court decision regarding the broadcast regulator, raising concerns of a possible constitutional crisis. Last month, the court ruled that the regulator could continue operating even after 7 of its board members resigned, leaving it without a legal quorum. The body is currently reviewing the proposed takeover of a TV network by a group of investors widely seen as critical of Israeli Prime Minister Benjamin Netanyahu's government. A council in Melbourne's north says the cricket pitch cover on a sports ground where a footballer was critically injured on Saturday was designed in accordance with performance standards. Meg Whitfield reports.
6: 27-year-old Epping footballer Nathan Fitzgerald is receiving end-of-life care after sustaining multiple head knocks after going in for a tackle during a local football match in Laylaw on Saturday. It's understood he ultimately landed on the hard cricket pitch in the middle of the ground, which was covered with synthetic turf, as is common at multi-use sporting grounds. His club is calling for an investigation into how cricket pitches are treated at all multi-use ovals. Whittlesea Council says it's deeply saddened by the tragic incident. It says the cover for the cricket pitch is designed specifically in accordance with AFL and Cricket Australia performance standards.
2: A 10-man England side has held on to beat Mexico 3-2 in their Soccer World Cup round of 16 clash in Mexico City. A Jude Bellingham brace and a Harry Kane penalty were enough to send the Three Lions through to the quarterfinals in front of a crowd of more than 80,000. England coach Thomas Tuchel has told SBS the team will need some time to recover after such a crucial performance.
7: We need to take this in. This is Azteca. It's Mexico. It's a crazy, crazy game. We left everything out there, every single one of us. So they need to take this in and, now it's full steam ahead.
2: England's next opponent is Norway, which knocked out Brazil with a 2-1 win in New Jersey. In Perth, a partly cloudy afternoon with light winds. Tomorrow and Wednesday, sunny and 21, before a shower or two return on Thursday, 21. Currently in Perth, it's 18 degrees.
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11: You're with Amber Cunningham.
0: A reconnaissance mission, weapons, uniforms. Military training will be unfolding in certain parts of Perth in the next couple of weeks. What to look for, where to look for it, and what to expect. It's not all estrogen with me. Check out me bringing the testosterone today. And question for you to entertain me with your answers. Back when our kids were little, brakes were stolen in time that could be counted in minutes. A ciggy down the back behind the lily pilly hedge in the backyard, the toilet door locked for a bit of peace and quiet with a newspaper. I wonder how you stole time back for yourself when your kids were little. It turns out we are not the only species to find ways to bat the kids away from demanding our time and food. Surprising news about whale mothers. Very, very, very relatable news about whale mothers. That's later in the show. Don't go anywhere. And if you do, tune in on the Listen app because you can take us wherever you go.
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0: And more importantly, you can take Slim with you.
13: Hello. Hello, Amber. Good to see you. Guess what? I left the house on Saturday night.
0: Which I was shocked.
13: It's a rare event, isn't it? And you would swear my lounge has memory foam by the posterior imprint in the lounge. But believe it or not, there's no memory foam in the lounge. So I left the house. I went to Landscape in Kings Park, Lightscape.
0: That's the
13: in
0: one.
13: In Kings Park and struck it pretty lucky. No rain. It was a good night. So basically, Have you been to Lightscape before?
0: I haven't. Shame to say.
13: Stunning looking. It's like an immersive light trail. Mm-hmm. So you walk along this trail, one direction, everybody sort of trotting along, and you see these amazing light displays, and you know all the trees are lit up. There might be some lights that are like a field of, you know, desert peas. Oh.

0: fungi. So you would really like it. So I thought this was really great. And then there's lots of tunnels just full of lights where people like to take the photo opportunities.
1: Yes.
0: And so inspired by all of that and all of the lightscape, I thought we could search for songs about bright lights this afternoon. And so I'm thinking, what have we got? Madonna, Ray of Light, maybe a little bit of Moonlighting, Blinded by the Light, Bright Lights by The Killers, On Broadway by George Benson, because there's a lot of bright lights there.
1: Uh-huh.
0: Or if somebody pulled the plug on the whole event to plug in their iPhone, it could be The Night the Lights Went Out in Georgia.
1: Oh, of course.
0: So send in your favourite song about the sparkle of bright lights.
1: Tony's already in with Green Light from Lord, and Dicko in Waikiki says Together in Electric Dreams. Does that count?
0: Oh, I think Electric Dreams, yeah, definitely.
1: Okay.
0: Like a bit of neon going on. You need a bit of electricity to sort of fuel up all those lights. Not everything is solar, so let's go for it.
1: Slim Pickings, songs with light in there somewhere.
0: You've got an
1: hour. Could be in the band name, in the lyrics, in the title of the song.
0: Or a bit like on Broadway, it may not mention the word lights, but it certainly alludes to a sparkling festival.
1: That's right, it does. So before we find out where those men in uniforms with their actual weapons will be lurking through the streets of Perth and surrounds, we'll be back with that next.
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1: Major military training is underway in some of our southern suburbs this month, and it's to help maintain Australia's military capability. The Australian Defence Force says the exercises will take part in Rockingham, Kwinana and Henderson, and residents might notice more personnel and military vehicles carrying out simulated exercises. Brigadier Damien Bushell is Commander of the 13th Brigade. Welcome to afternoon, sir.
6: Oh, good afternoon, Amber, and good afternoon to all your listeners. That was a great intro. You've basically said everything about the exercise.
1: Have we got nothing more to say?
6: No, please.
1: No, there's got to be lots more. Tell me what the training is. What's underway?
6: So for your listeners and yourself, Amber, this exercise is called Exercise Austral Shield. So it's basically a defence activity, and what it is, it's designed to practice and rehearse our response to if we have any domestic security contingencies. And what we're doing is we're focusing, as you said in your intro, around HMAS Stirling, so City of Rockingham, City of Coburn, and around the Henderson precinct.
1: And so it's it makes sense that you've got to pretend to be doing the thing in the event that the real thing happens and then you're out there. I personally would be quite alarmed if I saw burly blokes in uniform with guns roaming around the streets. Are the locals fully briefed on what's going on?
6: Yes, they are, Amber. Defence has really good systems and procedures in place about engaging with the local community. So we've released community notices informing both through the City of Rockingham and City of Coburn that the exercise, it's occurring over the period 3 to 19 July. So we really started on Friday night deploying people down there, and we'll finish on Sunday the 19th of July. Like you said, you'll see an increased presence of ADF personnel around HMAS Stirling. They will see soldiers, and they'll see soldiers in their vehicles. They'll see soldiers walking around. They will be carrying weapons, but there's no live ammunition. That's really, really important. It's all about conducting simulated reconnaissance and critical asset protection around HMAS Stirling, which a lot of your listeners would appreciate is certainly a critical asset to not only Perth and WA, but also to Australia.
1: How many personnel and from what divisions, Brigadier Bushell?
6: So we've got approximately 200 people Mainly from my brigade, 13 Brigade, which is Western Australia's Army Reserve Brigade. But we also have some elements that have come across from back east. So from places like in Canberra, from Joint Operations Command, which is responsible for the conduct of this training activity. But we also have some soldiers from 4 Brigade, which is in Victoria. We've got soldiers from Tasmania. And we've also got some people from Queensland as well.

0: I might also add that not only are we exercising Austral Shield in Perth around HMA Stirling, but we're also doing exercising up in Queensland, in central and far north Queensland. So this is just one small part of a greater exercise that's occurring in Queensland and also WA in Perth.
1: Because I'm an incredibly unserious person and the only way I can kind of figure out how something like this might unfold, I wonder if it is like rehearsing a theatre thing, and if your soldiers out in the streets don't know what's going to happen next, and that to that extent somebody is in control and drip-feeding information out about what to do. Is it like that, or did I just invent that in my head?
0: No. You're 100% correct. So we actually have... So the soldiers will not know what's happening next. And that's really, really important because we want to test them and they want to rehearse their procedures. So we actually have quite a robust and mature exercise control framework that is in place. And then that will then drip feed information, and over time it will build a picture for the soldiers and the officers on what's actually occurring. And then there will be situations where that they'll be confronted and they'll have to react and rehearse and do that. But the soldiers from 13 Brigade and all the people down that exercise, they're very well trained, they're highly trained, they're citizen soldiers from Perth, and they're very well prepared. And this is just an opportunity for us to test our preparedness and then learn from that as well as we better prepare ourselves.
1: I am married to, he's retired now, he's a helicopter pilot, and it's such a different way of operating to what I do, in that everything is so highly scripted to a degree, down to what you say in the cockpit, what buttons you push, when the order that you push them in, to the extent that he's just astonished that I make mistakes at all, that it's not kind of rehearsed and regulated in the way that your things are, which is reassuring. I find that they're highly trained. How long, it's going through the end of July, will there be any unexpected noises?
0: Look, there will be. So whilst we take every opportunity to reduce disruption to the local community, some of the training activities can be changed, and there's some variables, like we can't influence the weather, but we just ask that there may be some simulated situations where they might hear some loud sounds. It's really, really important that the community is not alarmed. And that's why I'm doing this interview with you this afternoon, Amber. And we just think that we thank the public for their patience and their cooperation, because the public, the community, is really essential to all the training that we do. And we want to be part of that community, and we are. And so we just thank everybody for their patience and their understanding as we practice and rehearse.
1: What role do citizens play in our country's security? We're having this chat now. How can we be part of the solution?
0: Well, look, it's citizens and the local community are critically important to everything we do. We're working very close with WAPOL, and also state emergency services, state government and local government as well. So if the local community, they see something and they feel that they're concerned, it's really, really important that they contact their local council, or they also get in contact with WAPOL, and then they just provide that feedback for us, because that's critical. We can't be everywhere every time all at once, but the community is. And if we can leverage off that community, is really, really important for us.
1: Is there a way for citizens to report any suspicious activity in that area that you're speaking about?
0: There's a whole variety of means, but if there's any concerns, I guess the most important thing, if there's got any questions about the activity, is to call our number, which is 1300 Defence. So that's 1300 333 362, or 1300 Defence, DEFENCE.
1: Look, it's probably a little bit late for this year, but for next year's training, if you could write in a role where an old lady jumps out from behind a bush and says boo, I reckon I'm probably got the kind of CV that you'd want for that.
0: Oh, look, I've got your contact details, Amber, and I'm making a note of that as well. So that would be great. We'd love to have

0: you on board.
1: I would love to do it. You have no idea how terrifying I can be.
0: We need to have you fully embedded into the brigade. Oh, we would appreciate the opportunity.
1: Stop. I'm going to do it. Brigadier Damien Bushell is commander of the 13th Brigade. Thanks for coming out and having a chat with me today, and hope it all goes to plan.
0: Thanks, Amber, and thanks to your listeners. Take care, please.

0: Bryan Adams there, and you might have guessed that song is called Run to You. Spearwood is losing its last physical bank branch. Unfortunately, physical branches are getting harder to come by, and I can't help but feel the community loses something important every time another closes its doors. I wonder when the last time you popped into an actual bank was. Are you lucky enough to still have a branch near you? 1300 221 0025 or 0437 221 0025. Station reporter Ash Davis up next.
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0: Another suburb in Perth.

0: is now without a physical bank branch. Station reporter Ash Davis went down to Spearwood today to see what she could find out. Hello, Ash.
1: Hi, Amber. Yes, yeah, sad day for local residents in Spearwood. Of course, we sort of think of that area as a little bit older. There are, you know, quite a few older people in the area. But that's not the only type of person that uses a physical branch, you know. Lots of people are using it. There are lots of small businesses around there. I spoke to cafe owners. I spoke to the local news agency, pharmacists. Plenty of people still use their local branch, so it is quite disappointing to hear. Well, it's disappointing for the people there that they are losing their local Combank. And while there are some other banking options sort of within the 10K radius, a lot of people are being forced to go elsewhere. And particularly if someone is older, they don't, you know, if it's a new shopping centre or a different one they're not used to, do they necessarily know where to park? Or, you know, it's a bit daunting.
0: Back in the 80s when my dad moved from South Perth to West Perth, he still used to drive over the freeway to go to the ATM at South Perth because he just did not cope with change. I reckon he might have been about 49.
1: He wasn't in any way elderly.
0: No, he wasn't. Who did you speak to?
1: Yeah, so I did catch up with the mayor, the Coburn Mayor Logan Howlett. Here's what he had to say.
2: One of disappointment when I was contacted by the area manager about 2 weeks ago by phone and then followed up the next day by a letter explaining that there was low foot traffic at this branch and it was therefore deemed to be one where it could be closed and we could then move on to options at Gateways, Garden City or even Fremantle or use the post office at Phoenix Shopping Centre. Everyone knows if you have to queue up there at the post office, you can be there for 20 minutes, 30 minutes, depending on the time of day and what was actually happening.
1: And in your opinion, is this place still quite busy?
2: It's very busy because I've been talking to the shopping centre owners here, down here, people who use this on a regular basis. Even I was stopped at the Phoenix Shopping Centre only on Saturday morning by several of the businesses there saying they use this exclusively because it's the only banking facility nearby that's convenient. And, of course, they're very disappointed.
1: And you're a personal customer, like you also are with Combank?
2: My wife and I are personal customers here. And I've come in, sometimes you've got to just walk away because I don't have 20 minutes to stand in a queue of people wanting to get service here. So again, very disappointing and we're hoping that the Commonwealth Bank will reconsider the opportunity to keep this particular branch open. And of course, just standing here earlier, people are coming up just saying it's very disappointing. Where do we go to do our banking? They could be in their, somewhere in their 70s, 80s, 90s. They don't have cars. They get driven here by a family member or they might walk here. How do they get to Fremantle? How do they get to Gateways or Garden City? Impossible, really.
1: How many bank branches did you used to have in this area and how does that compare to now?
2: Well, interestingly, at Phoenix Shopping Centre, there was 5 banks there at one stage. And over the years, and only more recently, the Bank West branch closed late last year, leaving no banking facilities at Phoenix Shopping Centre. And, of course, this is the only banking facility here at Stargate. So, again, Stargate Spearwood, leaving it with, you know, what do these people do? The business owners. A lot of people here are from migrants from overseas. They're comfortable with what's happening. And of course, you know, they're really upset. They don't know what to do. They're asking us, are we going to open up a bank at the city of Coburn? I said, well, we don't do that. It's not part of our business, but it might be an opportunity going forward.
1: Have you seen the community sort of get together and discuss this issue and what they're going to do?
2: Yes, there's a number of people really meeting at this very moment, looking at forming a petition and protest about the closure or proposed closure of this branch at Stargate Spearwood.
1: And what's the response been like from the bank to you guys?
2: Well, we've written a letter replying to their letter asking for a meeting so that we can put on the table the concern across not only the local community but the small business owners around here. And of course, Coburn's growing. We've got a population of 140,000 moving to 180,000 over the next 10 to 12 years and huge growth. And of course, we've got AUKUS just around the corner. We've got big developments happening at Henderson. So, again, very, very poor decision by the Commonwealth Bank.
1: That was the Coburn Mayor, Logan Howlett, who I spoke to a little earlier today, Amber. And I'll just read out a statement that I got from Karen Reid, who's the Regional General Manager for the Western Region for CommBank. It says, and I quote, "Our success and Fremantle branches are popular banking centres for local community. And as a result, we've recently made a multi-million dollar investment to expand our services for customers in the area. These are larger branches with more staff at each location, including home lending specialists and business bankers. We remain committed to maintaining the largest branch network in the country and warmly welcome our Spearwood customers to our nearby branches." So basically, just check out a different branch is what they're saying there. It doesn't sound like there's much hope of it being saved, but the last day it's meant to be open is the 31st of July, if you did miss that at the top of that chat.
0: I know it's been going on forever, but it still strikes me as something that we're losing something significant. And I know we're living in strange times, a post-truth era. Ash Davis. Little bank branches. It just feels like a step too far today. Thanks for coming in and thanks for heading out into the world to see things, because we can't. We're Velcroed to our chairs. That's Ash Davis, everyone. We love her here on the Afternoons program. We send her out every day. Slim Pickings is Songs in the Key of Light. She just nearly fell over too, which was fun to watch. I love your show, Amber, apart from the music, which is absolutely crap. Cheers, says Dave. Thank you for that, Dave. Betsy, my Anglia was called Betsy, says Patrick. Slim Pickings, Bright Light by the gorgeous Tanya Donnelly, always makes me remember the ones that graduated too soon. And Dan says, Lights on the Hill by the late, great Slim Dusty is another light song. It is. Doesn't mean it's a good one, but, you know, it's such an individual thing, isn't it? Songs with lights or bright lights in to consider. One, Bright Lights by Matchbox 20. Two, Light My Fire by The Doors. And three, Leave the Light On by Belinda Carlisle. And someone's got to vote in for CeeLo Green, he of Niles Barkley fame. Tony Carr has entered the building, which means we're going to get some headlines very soon. Tech Daddy exists to parent you through your glitchy routers and your phones on the fritz. 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
0: Welcome to Statewide Afternoons. I'm keeping Joe's chair warm all week. Tech Daddy is in next. If your phone is on the fritz and your router is rubbish, call now, 1300 22 1025, or 0437. You can text in 22 1025. The theme for Slim Picking, songs about light. Into the light, out of the light, light up the night, be blinded by the light. It's a pretty deep pool to dive into, so off you go. Let's see what tickles Slim enough that it gets a run today. It's not a numbers game. We are at the pleasure of the Slim King and his moody moods. After 2 o'clock, were you the kind of kid who loved comics or graphic novels? I confess to being a massive fan of The Watchmen. It was the comic that took the creative art to a level that got it a whole new name, that its artistry might be taken more seriously. After two, a Perth artist whose work is featured on one of the oldest and most famous comics in the world. You'll meet him shortly before he takes off on an international trip to be a little bit more famous. Tony Carr has some news headlines. The spectacle before me.
6: No, I've got all my clothes on, Amber. It's just to let everybody know in case they were worried.
0: Not our Tony in the nick. All right, so I'm so sorry to have
6: derailed. That's all right, Amber. I'll try not to laugh through these headlines because they are serious. Senior WA Government Minister and Labor stalwart Paul Papalia has confirmed he's resigning from politics. Mr. Papalia has a wide-ranging portfolio, including corrective services, defence industries, emergency services, veterans and racing and gaming. His resignation will trigger a by-election in the Southern Perth seat of Secret Harbour that could open the door to a resurgent One Nation. The ABC ABC has been told China appears to be preparing to test a ballistic missile with a dummy warhead in the Pacific Ocean. A similar test conducted 2 years ago was criticised by a number of Pacific nations, and Australia raised it with a very high-level Chinese officials. The test comes within hours of Australia signing a landmark defence treaty with Fiji, pledging to aid one another in the event of an armed attack. And talking about attacks, officials in Ukraine say the capital Kyiv has come under a Russian missile attack, with residents trapped under rubble in a damaged residential building. It follows warnings from Ukrainian President Volodymyr Zelensky that he'd received intelligence that Russia was preparing for a massive attack against his country. The never-ending war, I'm afraid, that just keeps going on. More than 4 years now.
0: Oh, I can't believe it. Tony Carr, thank you for
6: pleasure.
0: That.
3: 102.5 ABC Perth. Weather.
0: With Kenneth Pong, how's it looking today?
7: Yeah, pretty good. And just for the record, I do have all my clothes on.
0: This is a fully
7: clothed weather report. So, yeah, we'll start in the north. A weak trough is extending along the Kimberley coast and through the Pilbara, while a ridge over central Australia is pushing easterly winds towards the Kimberley and northern interior. There's a cloud band which will hang around over central and eastern parts into tomorrow, and then it'll move east to the south. A cold front is crossing the southern interior, and it'll weaken as it moves inland today. And to the southwest of the state, a ridge is clearing things up over the next few days, including in Perth. There was a bit of rain last night in the city, but looking partly cloudy for the rest of today with a top of 20 degrees, and it'll continue clearing up tomorrow, heading for a top of 21 and sunny after an overnight low of 9. Elsewhere in the state tomorrow, mostly sunny in Derby, heading for a top of 30, 27 and sunny in Karratha, sunny in Geraldton, 23, partly cloudy in Busselton, 19, and slightly cooler in Albany, partly cloudy and 17 degrees. I'll have more details in the 7 p.m. bulletin tonight.
0: Nice, you'll get to see him then. Thank you, Kenneth.
7: Thank you.
0: Everyone is fully clothed, and just in case you had the wrong idea, Tech Daddy is coming up. If you have a question, if you've got a phone on the fritz, a router that's rubbish, get your questions in now, 1300 221 0025, or on the text 0437 221 0025. Lots of suggestions coming in for Slim Pickings. Vaughan from Carnamar says a song called In the House of Stone and the Light. Who's that? Who's the band? And also we've been asking you if you name your cars. It's a thing that people do. There's news of a car that is competing in some international competition out of ECU, and it's called Gwen. The car's name is Gwen. This Marty says, renaming cars. My wife insists on naming our shamefully large vehicular fleet Betsy the windsurfing van, Zena the Subaru Outback retirement prep car, Zelda the Opel Commodore, and Mitzi, the U-Butte work loot. Marty, that is a lot of cars. The three motorbikes are clearly not as loved as they are nameless, as are the equally frivolous fleet of six bicycles. Marty, can you write a text with fewer tongue twisters in it for me? Before we get to Tech Daddy, let's have a bit of Jerry Rafferty.

0: That was Jerry Rafferty in Baker Street, in which time I got quite sad because my daughter's in London, where Baker Street is. There's a crash on Great Eastern Highway, blocked westbound at Margaret Road in Glen Forest. Emergency services are on site. Traffic is heavy on approach, so take an alternative road if you can.
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0: And Gianni is taking us through some nostalgic gadgets and the technology timeline, and has an iconic piece of equipment that used to consume a lot of young Slim's 20 cent pieces. I mean, it's like, what the hell? Why didn't you, cost you three more letters? Stop looking at me like that. Stop looking at me like I am.
2: You know what that is, don't you, Amber?
0: It is the Donkey Kong arcade machine.
2: That's because I've written it in the script for
0: That's
2: you.
0: That's right. I am a meat puppet. I just say what people want me
2: to say.
0: Well,
2: before we get into that, of course, people might have some memories of that, but I want them to give me a call on 1300 221 0025 if they have any tech questions, any issues they are having with computers or technology or any of those bits and pieces, they can get in touch. But yeah, are they on the line, Amber? Is that what you're gesticulating to me to say? Well, before we get into that, just give me 1 second.
0: About something.
2: Donkey Kong celebrates its 45th anniversary this year. It was the first game that had jumping in it.
0: Okay, boing, but right.
2: Literally,
0: yes,
2: before
0: I remember
2: that.
0: Yeah.
2: And Mario was in there as well, if you'll remember.
0: So
2: Mario.
0: Before that, was it just Pong?
2: Yeah, it was just Space Invaders and Pong and all those sort of things.
0: Oh, Pong. Space Invaders is a bit more sophisticated than.
2: Yeah, but it didn't have
0: Pong.
2: Jumping. Didn't have jumping in it. Also, allegedly, the first game that had a storyline as well. So you're going to play as Mario, who was called Jumpman back in the 1980s.
0: Historical books on gaming history. Yeah. Oh, he looked the way he looked at me just then, guys.
2: There is. There's historical books about everything. But yeah, of course there is. And so 1981 that came out on the 9th of July. So if you played it back in the day in the arcade, originally it was supposed to be, another game called Radar Scope, but that was terrible and only made $30 for the whole day. So they said, what are you going to do with all these arcade cabinets we've now paid for and built? So they put Donkey Kong in it instead, and the rest is history. So there you go.
0: Wow. Did the designer get rich from it?
2: Yep.
0: I would hope so.
2: Yep. Shigeru Miyamoto, who is like a legendary designer, most famously known as the Mario creator as well. Was also involved with creating Donkey Kong, which is that first arcade cabinet that people would have played back in the day. As Slim was telling me, feeding 20 cent pieces into the machine at the Golden Fleece back in the day. So
0: I'm a little bit too thin-skinned for all this nostalgia today. I'm not coping.
2: Is it too much?
0: Petrol stations, banks, gone. My daughter, overseas.
2: Arcade machines. Still around.
0: Arcade machines. Soldiers down at Rockingham.
2: Well, should we answer some technology questions?
0: Yeah, I think we're best to
2: 1300 221 0025 is the number to call. You're on 102.5 ABC Perth. Should I do the...
0: I would love it if you did. Clearly, I need help today. Heather is on the line. Heather, what ails your technology?
3: Yes. Hi there, guys. About a week or so ago, our television came on at 30 in the morning. It was an LG TV, and we've had it for a couple of years, and that's just started turning itself on. And it turns our Samsung CD player on also. And then we can't get to live TV, and it's been doing that, playing up. We can't get the live TV to play on the TV because the Samsung's getting in the way.
2: That's really, it could be a ghost.
0: It's probably a ghost.
2: Yeah, definitely. I think it's probably a ghost.
3: Yeah, it's a new ghost.
2: Yeah, technology.
3: I rang Telstra.
2: Yeah.
3: And they said it's nothing to do with the modem.
2: No, it's probably not to do with the modem. I think sometimes they can be set, smart TVs and all those devices can sometimes respond and turn on if something else is like sort of fired it up, basically. So sometimes if they do updates late at night, it might turn the TV on, for example, if it's connected to the internet. I don't know if it is or not, but that could be potentially it. Might be worth having a look in the settings to see if it has like an update, every evening at 12:30 or whatever.
3: Yeah, and every now and then when it says to do the update, then I do that.
2: Yeah.
3: but yeah.
2: You may well be doing that. I mean, that could be the possibility. Ghost is definitely a possibility. But yeah, I would have a look to see if there isn't any. Sleep schedule is also something to have a look at. It's quite often people, you can put a sleep timer on your TV and you can have it also come on certain timers as well, depending on the model. So it may well be that, you know, there is something in there that's saying, yeah, wake it up in the middle of the night and turn it all on and make all the sound and give you the heebie-jeebies.
0: Heather, I've got some holy water you could throw at it.
2: Yeah.
0: For the possessed telly. I actually do. I have my beautiful regular guest, the Reverend Beck Bitter.
2: Oh, yeah.
0: Blessed some water out of the fountain. And I'm saving it. Occasionally I'm tempted to put it on like perfume if I need to feel blessed. But, Heather, I'd also be willing to sacrifice it for you to throw at your telly.
2: Yeah.
3: Well, that sounds good. Right. So, we were thinking maybe we could unplug these things.
2: Yeah, I mean, it's probably not a bad idea. Those TVs do use power while they're...

0: televisions, you can basically go into the thing and just goes reset it back to factory conditions. And then if you go and to set it up again from scratch, then hopefully you might get rid of any of those weird settings which are causing it to wake up in the middle of the night.
1: Oh, I tell you what, I think the motivation to do that, Heather, is higher, because I would be terrified if that happened to me. You're a brave woman that you haven't moved house and burnt it down.
2: But both myself and my husband are technophobes, so we don't know what's going on.
0: Yeah, well, Amber will be around with the holy water.
1: Phobe meaning beautiful. Fear.
0: Yeah.
1: Thank you, Heather. 1300. Thank you. 1300 221025. That's the kind of expertise that you can.

0: from me and unplug it and turn it back on again from Gianni Giovanni, who is way calmer and far more, you know, knowledgeable than I am. 0437221025 is also the number that you could call. It is 12 minutes away from 2 o'clock here.
1: Comedy, music and tricky clues.
2: Because Fix and Specs is back. 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
1: New Fix and Specs. 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
0: Gianni.
3: Amber.
0: What kind of tech do you have at your house? Are you someone who updates your tech very regularly? Like, do you need to have that? No?
3: No, I really don't. The latest thing? I hold on to things. I actually literally just bought a six-year-old laptop the other day.
0: Really? What for?
3: Because I just needed another laptop. Because my old laptop was, you know, 8 years old.
0: Okay.
3: So I just got a slightly newer one. I don't think, like, I'm a big recycler and I really like using things that are old and making them last for as long as possible.
0: Can we talk about the keyboard envy that I've got going on and why it is and what it is that I feel so jealous about? Because I wouldn't be able to describe it.
3: So,
0: why is it that I covet your keyboard?
3: So I guess that is sort of, you know, we're talking nostalgic. The keyboard that I have is a mechanical keyboard and it makes the clickety-clacks like I would remember from, you know, the old 90s era keyboards.
0: It's more of a tactile thing to me than an audio thing. It's the way it feels, those keys.
3: Yeah, because they actually have like an actual mechanism in which how each key is sort of measured and input into the machine. So it's the new ones are just like little electronic switches, right? So if you press on those, they just turn off and on again. But this one actually has a little mechanism and stuff. So that's what I quite like. I do spend things on mechanical keyboards. That's where I spend some money on stuff. But old technology is still good as long as you keep it running. And part of it is like learning how these things work. And that's sort of why I like doing this
0: segment. It's like a car. You need to take it around the block.
3: Exactly. Sometimes you need to take it out on the freeway and give it a good run.
0: I was typing. I was air typing then the quick brown fox jumps over the lazy dog, as you were telling me about that keyboard. I believe we have another caller. It is. He is Matt in Ferndale. Hi, Matt.
4: Good afternoon.
0: What's your question for Tech Daddy?
4: Well, my TV keeps dropping out from the Wi-Fi, so I was just wondering what the best Wi-Fi extender to get.
3: There are a lot of different types you can get. Usually what I try to say is if you can try and match it to the brand of your wireless router. If you got one, I don't know whether or not you got one straight through your internet company or if you bought one separately, but often there is, it's good to kind of match the brands.

0: other a little bit better.
1: Okay.
0: But most of them are sort of designed that they can kind of pick up any wireless network. So if you can't match it, try and find some ones with good reviews online. Just have a look on there. They're, most of them are pretty straightforward, and they're designed to be pretty smart these days so that they can extend your network out for a little bit longer. So,
1: thank you very much.
0: No worries.
2: 1-300-222-1025 is the number if you have a question for Tech Daddy, or 0437-222-1025. How much data do you use every month? Because we're going through this. I just feel like it's something that has changed over time, and that plans and everything is just getting cheaper and cheaper, as it should, right?
0: Yeah.
2: And that's something that needs to be under review. Like, do you know how much data you use every month? No
0: idea. Honestly, I really don't.
2: Because
0: I just pay
2: most
0: for the expensive
2: of it's at
0: one.
2: Home, though. Most of it's at home via Wi-Fi, right?
0: Yeah. Yep. Yeah. So mostly, I mean, I pay for a good plan at home. And because my phone or other devices are connected to that all the time, I don't really think about how much phone usage in terms of my actual plan, you know. Because, yeah, most of the time I'm in Wi-Fi, so I don't really think that much about it. So
2: yeah. And as per...
0: Are you using a lot?
2: No, I'm not. But I mean, it took me 2 years to figure out where to look at it. I don't know if that surprises you.
0: No, it doesn't actually.
2: Gianni,
0: I actually think that's pretty on brand for you, Amber.
2: Yeah, husband was very tolerant, and I whinged all the way through it. Mark is in Warnborough. Hello, Mark. Watch out for men with soldiers, with guns down there. How are you going, Mark?
3: I'm all right.
2: Just
3: needed something. Guidance on antivirus for my computer, because the company that start with N aren't very nice people.
0: You can get away with the built-in one these days. If you're on a Windows computer, for example, there's a built-in utility that does most of the antivirus stuff. The thing is, it does rely on you keeping your computer up to date, so you have to make sure. So if you're not the sort of habit of updating your computer or setting it to automatically update, then you can come a cropper there. But I just have that one running on my device. It seems to be pretty good for most things. So, yeah, I would just go for the basic one. But obviously there are other brands out there as well if you want to try a few others. They're all pretty much subscriptions now, like everything else in this world, Amber. So, yeah, you've got a few different options there to try.
2: Absolutely brilliant. Are you happy with that, Mark?
3: Should I add internet security to it instead?
0: Look, I mean, it's not harmful, but most of the new browsers and all of those things, I would actually, the best thing you can do is get yourself like an ad blocker, because a lot of the time the ads use a lot of invasive technology and can actually do things like, if you go onto a website, it can sometimes install things like extensions and all of those sorts of things. So an internet security software will do that, will you know, protect you from a lot of that, but keep your browser up to date, and the new ones are usually pretty good for that sort of thing too. So look for an ad blocker and make sure you keep that up to date, and you should be all good.
3: Thank you.
0: No worries.
2: On your mark, Gianni, you've got some competition.
0: Oh, yeah.
2: Beck Bitter has been in touch. She says, if Tech Daddy can't fix it, I can offer a side hustle of house calls for exorcising appliances.
0: Oh, okay, there you go.
2: I love that. Grant is in North Beach. Hi, Grant. Do you need a priest or do you need a Italian guy?
4: No, Italian guy will be fine.
0: Okay. Yeah, good. They're lucky.
4: Look, I've got an ACR, a Aspire laptop that's been 8 years old. And just when you said how you like to recycle and make things go around, I thought of this, because this morning I started to explore replacing it, because the battery's dead, and every now and then it just goes, shuts down when I'm right in the middle of something, and I use it for video conferencing.
0: Okay.
4: So the question is, should I spend some money and get it serviced, get a new battery, or buy another one and be done with it?
0: Look, I think if you can get a new battery, that will probably solve a lot of the problems. Now, the trick is trying to find someone that's going to stock the battery or make new ones that are compatible with that one there. So I would go and, go visit your little computer shop nearby and see if there is someone who might be able to help repair that for you, because it may well work out that the repair of those things ends up being more expensive than the replacing of it entirely, which isn't great, but you can go and recycle them as well. So if you get to the point you go, actually, this isn't making any economic sense, you can take it to the recycling centre, and then they'll use the components again and make them into new machines. So there's two options there for you. But if you can, see if you can try and get a new battery, because that might solve your problems.
4: All right, thank you. The other problem, if you don't mind, is just I've noticed I use Zoom predominantly for video conferencing, but occasionally I have to cross over and use Teams, and it's just shutting down. As soon as it'll work for about a minute, and then it will shut down. And that's just started out of the blue.
0: Yeah.
4: Could that be related?

0: to battery or because when I'm
1: it could be related to battery, yeah, because video conferencing is kind of one of the more taxing things you can do on a basic sort of office laptop. So that sort of stuff can use battery. So particularly if you're not plugged in, like if you are plugged in and it's shutting down, then that's sort of like a different different problem. It might be that the computer is sort of overheating, and that can sometimes shut the computer down. So do you normally have it plugged in or would it be on the battery?
0: Yeah, no, it's always plugged in. That's probably what's killed the battery.
1: I would say it's probably overheating, which if they're older, they, you know, the fans inside of those machines can just absorb

0: just get the compressed air out and blast all the dust out of it, and that actually might fix a lot of your problems anyway, because if it isn't able to cool itself down with those fans, it sometimes will shut itself off just in case, so it doesn't burn your house down or burn your office down. So it's kind of like a safety feature. So that could be what's causing this issue.
1: Thank you. Thanks very much.
0: That's no worries. Great.
2: Thanks, Grant. I was just checking my facts there. France criminalised planned obsolescence earlier this year, which thrilled me.
0: Yeah.
2: And the EU has right to repair rules coming around phone batteries next year.
0: Yep, so maybe the next phone that you buy will have a replaceable battery like they used to have in the early 2000s. Do you remember that?
2: I do.
0: And it used to be, instead of one little big block that you had to take the whole thing in and get rid of, you can actually repair those things. It's good. There are a couple of companies that actually do specialise in making repairable phones and repairable laptops and stuff, you know, so people can keep them running as long as possible, which I think is a great thing.
2: It grinds my gears. Gianni Di Giovanni, thank you for taking those questions
0: and
2: being a good sport.
0: See ya.

0: We are heading towards the top of the hour and heading back to the newsroom. It's nearly 2 o'clock here on 102.5 ABC Radio Perth and WA. The internet has become our greatest enemy in lots of ways, and we forget sometimes it makes the world small enough that you can get the kind of attention to make you a little bit famous. International glory for a Perth local. We're going to be talking about that after the news. And a bit of a hint, he's on the cover of a major international comic book. Very exciting news. It's 2 o'clock.
1: I'm Maureen McGillicuddy.
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5: Good afternoon, Tony Carr with ABC News. Senior WA Government Minister and Labor stalwart Paul Papalia has confirmed he's resigning from politics. Mr. Papalia has a wide-ranging portfolio, including corrective services, defence industries, emergency services, veterans and racing and gaming. His resignation will trigger a by-election in the Southern Perth seat of Secret Harbour that could open the door to a resurgent One Nation. Mr. Papalia says his decision to resign is because of a family member's illness.
6: Today, I'm confirming I will be resigning from Parliament on July the 10th. That will be 19 years, 5 months and 7 days after I was first elected at the Peel by-election in February 2007.
5: WA Premier Roger Cook has thanked Mr. Papalia for his service to the state.
7: His decision today is momentous in his 45 years of service to his country, community and the state of Western Australia.
5: Foreign Affairs Minister Penny Wong says the government wants the Pacific Ocean to remain an ocean of peace after the Chinese government tested a ballistic missile today. Earlier today, China informed other governments in the region, including Australia, about the long-range missile test in the Pacific with a dummy warhead. Senator Wong says the missile test shows the need for countries in the Pacific to work together.
8: This underscores the imperative of countries of the region to work together to ensure that it is Pacific countries who determine our futures, because we want the Pacific to remain an ocean of peace.
5: The Tax Ombudsman has heard there are a number of barriers preventing Aboriginal and Torres Strait Islander people from fully engaging with the tax office. The Ombudsman is conducting a systemic review into the issue and says the barriers include remote locations as well as a lack of access to technology and identity documents. She's looking at ways to improve the accessibility and safety for First Nations communities. Tax Ombudsman Ruth Owen says she's been hearing the current process is too complicated to navigate for some First Nations people and small businesses.
9: We're talking today, NAIDOC Week, and I want to recognise the strong culture of our First Nations people and communities, where they've come from and where they are, and they have got different experiences of engaging with government. And I think particularly in remote communities, they do have very unique differences.
5: Chinese online retailer Temu has signed a federal government product safety pledge after a Queensland girl was badly burnt while wearing one of their jumpers in 2024. But a consumer watchdog says it doesn't go far enough, as James Taylor reports.
10: Last month, Temu was approved for the voluntary pledge run by the ACCC. But Choice says it continues to knowingly sell unsafe products, along with other signatories, Amazon, eBay and AliExpress. Policy advisor B. Sherwood is calling for tougher laws to make it illegal to sell unsafe products.
11: We're just essentially putting Band-Aids on top of Band-Aids with the combination of mandatory standards, the product safety pledge, all these measures that don't actually tackle the core problem. A general safety provision would go a long way to doing that.
10: A Temu spokesperson says joining the pledge reinforces its ongoing efforts to strengthen product safety and compliance.
5: Officials in the Commonwealth of the Northern Mariana Islands says the island has prepared as best it can for Super Typhoon Bavi. The National Weather Service in Guam says the Category 5 storm is forecast to remain near this intensity through Tuesday as it passes through the Marianas. At the Soccer World Cup, there are calls for more transparency.

0: Berensi after a US star striker had his one-game ban suspended by FIFA. In the 96-year history of the Men's World Cup, there have been 189 red cards and only two of those players have not served a one-game ban. US President Donald Trump reportedly made a phone call to FIFA boss Gianni Infantino asking him to review it. Sports writer Benita Mercedes says there's no chance it was a fair decision.
1: The regulations around the running of the tournament are clear. The regulations around football generally are clear. And there really shouldn't be a case for overturning a red card decision.
0: WA's weather, showers and the chance of a thunderstorm over the far southeast Pilbara, northeast Gascoyne and adjacent interior. Showers easing over the southwest land division. In Perth, a partly cloudy afternoon with light winds. Tomorrow and Wednesday, sunny and 21, before a shower or two return on Thursday, 21. Currently in Perth, it's 18 degrees. ABC News.
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5: You're with Amber Cunningham.
6: We didn't have comics when we were kids because we lived in a shoebox in a hole in the road, but we definitely used to pore over my cousin's pile and dream about sea monkeys and X-ray specs. The art of the comic book has grown over time with increasing respect for the writing and the pictures, to the extent that there is even such a thing as a graphic novel these days. Too long to be a comic, too literary to be brushed off as unserious business. It's incredibly serious business. A young Perth artist whose work features on the cover of one of the longest running and most famous comic books ever in the history of the universe of everything. You are going to meet him shortly, but not before this man judges you from on high and chooses a song of his liking.
7: Hello, Amber. And comic books. I was a huge comic book fan as a kid, yeah.
6: Which was your favourite?
7: Oh, look, I like Archie and Veronica. Aww. I did like Dennis the Menace. What was the one I loathed was that? Oh, Richie Rich. Oh, the rich little kid that had his own chopper. You know, that's not real. Like primary school kids can't fly a chopper to school.
6: We were just left to our own devices, weren't we, back then? There was no parental involvement. It sort yourself out. You got a comic book and a wooden spoon.
7: Yeah, and you had the secondhand comic shops, and we had great neighbours, Ray and Rose, and they would collect comics and then swap them with us, and then we'd drive into Kalgoorlie and go to the secondhand shop and they'd give me like 20 cents back on a copy and then I could reinvest that in new comics.
6: Did you get sent up the road to buy ciggies for your parents?
7: No. Oh, they weren't really smokers, but But we were talking about Donkey Kong, celebrating a big anniversary, and I admitted once that I took the milk money out of my mum's purse, went up to the Golden Fleece service station and played Donkey Kong, and we didn't have milk
6: for about 2 days. 20?
7: I reckon it was about 8.
6: Okay.
7: I got into so much trouble.
6: Did you? They found out. How did they find out?
7: Because I tried to do it the next day and I got caught with my hand in the purse. So, yeah, it just didn't work.
6: What was trouble like for little Brad? Was it a beating?
7: All I can say is crime doesn't pay.
6: Did they knock you in the pokey?
7: No, they weren't too bad, but crime doesn't pay.
6: Okay. Slim Pickings, what was it?
7: We were talking about songs about lights because I ventured out on Saturday evening. I went to Lightscape in Kings Park, which is an immersive experience where you walk along trails enjoying all these light displays, and it was a lovely experience. So today I thought I wanted you to suggest your favourite song that sort of encapsulates bright lights. And so many suggestions. Ian suggested Downtown by Petula Clark. A couple of suggestions for By the Light of the Silvery Moon. Viva Las Vegas by Elvis got a mention. There were a couple of suggestions for Light My Fire. And what was interesting is that everybody went for the Jose Feliciano version rather than the Doors. So that might sort of tell you about the time frames and, our demographic. Lord got a couple of mentions, one with Solar and another with Green Light as well. So many to choose from. Paradise by the Dashboard Light,
6: oh, yes.
7: David Essex, City Lights, so many. But today I went for one that it's sort of in the middle range. So it's not too old, not too new.
6: Is there a process in the choosing?
7: It's a, look, generally I

0: go with what the most votes represent. But okay. If it's an even spread, then I've got to show a bit of editorial license. And the editorial license today comes in the form of Matchbox 20 with the voice of Rob Thomas on the vocals. And I've gone with Bright Lights.
1: Nice.
2: She got out of town on a railway New York bound.

0: Matchbox 20 there, Slim's choice for Slim Pickings today. I wonder where this audio takes you.
1: And another! And another! Over there, shake it, look out!
2: Where? Where? Oh, no!
0: Before there was Superman, Batman and Spider-Man, there was The Phantom, a local artist whose work is on the cover of a Phantom comic. My good. You get to meet him next. Prepare to be proud aunties and uncles, all of you.
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0: Perth artist Levi Kleeman has loved the work, the artwork of comic books and graphic novels since he was very young. He's been pursuing his craft and releasing his work purely for the love of it. Levi's career took a big step forward last month when an issue of the Phantom comic series was released featuring his art on the cover. Welcome to Afternoons and congratulations, Levi.
1: Hey, how you doing?
0: Great. Tell me what that. How did it unfold? At what point do they call you and say, "Can we use this?"
1: Honestly, it was because of a friend of mine, Lauren Marshall. She was so busy with work that she honestly just gave my name to Fru.
0: And who's like, Fru?
1: The guys that were publishing it. Sorry.
0: Okay.
1: Yeah. Sorry. The public. Let's just say the publishers of Phantom, and she was like, "I'm too busy to do this last commission. Here's this guy.
0: Okay.
1: I recommend Levi." And they hit me up and I was like, of course, absolutely.
0: So you did it specially for, or it wasn't something you just did and they saw it? You were kind of commissioned to do it?
1: Commissioned to do it, yep.
0: What does that feel like when it happens?
1: Awesome. Like it's one of those ones that I can finally, you know, share with my family a bit more. Like it's not so obscure and they can recognize it and be like, this is
0: legacy.
1: Actually someone that we recognize, you know, and love, you know, they all grew up reading it and stuff, you know. So, and I obviously, you know, like back when I was a kid, would read it, you know, in the newspaper. But it was really cool, really awesome.
0: Did they give you a brief?
1: They said, read the comic, do whatever you want. So I you know, they sent it out, like a PDF and read it. And I thought, I have to do the picture with the leopard, you know, because I like to draw animals so much. And it was a bit of a time crunch as well.
0: How long?
1: Maybe a bit less than a week.
0: Okay. So can you describe the image for our listeners?
1: Oh, it's the Phantom is about to belt a leopard in the face. He's having a big brawl in the jungle, and
0: he's ripped. The leopard is ripped.
1: Yeah, I know. I tried to tone it down. I was like, I got
0: no,
1: but I didn't. I got too carried away in it, and I had so much fun doing it. I wanted to do something obviously dynamic because I saw a bunch of the other covers that so many of the other artists had done, you know, so I tried to make it different, you know.
0: So your mum commented on your Instagram account. It's clear that she is levitating with maternal pride. Was there a bit of screaming in the house that day?
1: I've turned my phone off now because she keeps telling me she's out in the country with a bloody radio and she won't stop telling me.
0: What's your mum's name?
1: Tracy Kleeman.
0: Hi, Tracy Kleeman. We are
1: that.
0: Proud of your boy too. I know how it feels.
1: Oh, I told her ABC and she's like, oh my God.
0: So as a young fellow, were you just permanently locked away drawing? What kind of stuff?
1: Pretty much what you see there, like the comic book characters, superheroes, animals with big muscles and guns and swords and whatnot, like just everything, like because I grew up in the 90s, so I was, you know, very much locked in with Ninja Turtles and Batman and stuff like that, so it kind of haven't really stopped doing that, you know, haven't evolved since then.
0: Does this Phantom cover open the door to untold riches for you, Levi?
1: I'm yet to experience untold riches, but I was never expecting that. But it definitely moved the needle forward as far as being just recognised a bit more as an artist, like with, you know, doing conventions such as Supernova or Comic-Con, you know, to be able to be invited as a guest rather than going out on your own dime, you know. And that, again, it just moves everything forward a little bit more because, you know, when you're it just helps. It all just moves everything a little bit forward a little bit more, you know. And then with everything that gets like officially licensed, you get recognized more and more, and then more people reach out to do, oh, can you do a cover? Can you do a piece of artwork for me, some interior work for me? And hopefully it just kind of has a snowball effect, you know.
0: My guest on 102.5 ABC Radio Perth is Levi Kleeman, whose artwork has been chosen. He was commissioned to do the cover for the latest edition of The Phantom. So it is on newsagent shelves as we speak. You can feel very proud that man in purple, the masked man, ripped in looks like an embrace with a leopard.
1: Leopard, yeah.
0: Leopard. And he's about to punch the leopard in the face. So we all get to be very proud aunties and uncles of our hometown boy. Remind me, the woman who usually does it was aware of it. Do you know her? Did you say she's a friend of yours? No.
1: So Lauren, they get different artists consistently. Like they'll constantly have different artists doing it, right? And she's done them before. She's a friend of mine.
0: Is she from Perth? No.
1: She is. Yeah, okay. Yeah. She's done a couple. She's a couple, like, in terms of, like, I think career, and like, she's a few years more advanced of, like, I look up to her in a few ways. Like, I'll come to her for advice and, you know, because she's just been in the industry for a bit more, you know. She recommended myself when she was just too busy to do this particular one, you know. So she'll probably do another one later on down the track because her artwork is phenomenal, you know.
0: So this is not your day job.
1: No.
0: But do you foresee a time when it might be that there is enough employment in doing this, or is that not a thing?
1: No, it absolutely is. Like, it's absolutely the goal. A lot of my friends that I'll catch up with when I do the conventions around Australia, they're all full-time artists, you know. But not myself. Like, I have a day job. But fortunately, I guess it just allows me to put most of my, like, creative energy into projects that I'm truly passionate about, you know, so I can cover my bases with a full-time job and then really kind of hone in on the artwork that I'm really passionate about, you know what I mean? Like, but yes,
0: now,
1: short term, that is the goal.
0: That is the goal. I bought The Watchmen for my son, and
1: awesome.
0: I'm a massive fan of it and of the movie and of the TV series, which blew my mind.
1: Yeah.
0: So I am a big fan of that genre, and having read one. You have one. It's in my hands. It's called Death Troll. No, Death Roll.
1: Death Roll. Like
0: Death Roll, Volume 1. By Levi Kleeman. Tell me what this is about. You've obviously written the whole thing, yeah?
1: Yeah. So it took me a few years writing and illustrating it. And that's Volume 1 is just launched on self-published it. And that's another thing about when I will be going to the States tomorrow.
0: Which we'll talk about more in a minute.
1: Yeah. I would still love to try and get it published, you know, because I hate the business side of the art. Side of things, you know,
0: yeah.
1: Like I'd rather just do the art, do the writing, not take care of the publishing side of things. But
0: you describe it as Tarantino meets Zootopia. Does that mean a lot of swearing or a lot of violence or both?
1: Both.
0: Okay. And animals. And ripped animals. It is an absolute feast for the eyes to be flicking through it. And I, you know, I mentioned in a little bit ago that there was a point when who's the guy that wrote The Watchmen? What's his name?
1: Alan Moore.
0: It needed its own name because it was not a comic. It had higher artistic value, which is not to say that comics.
1: He just took a more mature start, like view on it. You know, like at the time, it was definitely. I mean, the whole thing, I mean, you know, you got comics and then a graphic novel is just a big bunch of comics put together, you know?
0: Oh, right. Is that it?
1: That's the only thing.
0: Longest,
1: you know?
0: Story arc.
1: Exactly. So you put it together, it becomes a graphic novel. That's the only real difference.
0: Tell me what Lit RPG is.
1: So that is literature role-playing.
0: Okay.
1: And so that's just a subgenre that's kind of recently come out.
0: Subgenre to LARPing. I just like LARPing.
1: I knew a kid that LARPed at school. It was very interesting.
0: What was he LARPing?
1: He was a vampire. And Perth is quite awesome.
0: Vampires.
1: Yeah. We were he was the only kid in a trench coat, but I respected it because he
0: Not
1: did his
0: terrifying
1: own thing.
0: At all.
1: He was in drama class. You can't be terrifying.
0: Okay.
1: So no. But again, I respect it.
0: Where are you off to tomorrow?
1: Denver, Colorado.
0: Okay. For?
1: Lit RPGCon, and I'll be meeting up with a bunch of mostly my the editor for my comic. He's a he's an author in America, Ben Wolf, and he reached out to me after he saw my work, like because I'd done a lot of work on like just fan art originally. Now I've been doing license work for Dungeon Crawler Carl, and because he really liked that and he saw that I was doing a graphic novel, the Death Roll one, he was like, if you want an editor, I'm going to put my chips out there. Like, I can edit your stuff for free, and then hopefully one day we can work together and create a comic book together if you're interested. And so I got to know him before I committed to anything, and we really hit it off, you know, just talking back and forth online. And he was a wonderful guy. So, and then he invited me out to the States and was like, you should do this thing. You got a lot of artwork. A lot of people want it. And then come and enjoy the States with us, you know? So it was really, really nice.
0: I'm so excited for you and for what lies ahead for you. It looks like your future is very bright. Levi, thanks for taking time out from packing your suitcase and talking to us on Afternoons. Levi Kleeman is a talented artist from Perth who's getting noticed around the world. Congratulations.
1: Thank you so much.
0: Thanks for coming in.
1: Appreciate it.

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0: And what a joy it is to see things rolling in, Slim.
3: Sure
0: downstairs.
3: Is. And what a happy baby in what that promo.
0: What a happy baby. Does that not make you happy?
3: No, I got excited this morning. I walked into work and we've got a big collection box in the foyer and I just sort of peered in there and I could see lots of stuff starting to build very quickly, and I know it's going to come in at the speed of light because you need a certain amount of time to knit your stuff.
0: Yes.
3: So I reckon towards the end of the month we're going to have a big influx. As you know, we've teamed up with the Women and the Infants Research Foundation, and they are well known for making their baby bundles, and we're trying to help get some supplies for those baby bundles. So you can basically knit if you can, and we've got patterns on our website. So if you want to knit or crochet, you can make baby cardigans, baby blankets and teddy bears. The baby blanket's just a basic size on the website, but for the cardigan and the teddy bear, there are set patterns. Mm-hmm. They tell you what ply wool to use and basically what we're looking for, because they need it to be very specific because they have a criteria for these baby bundles that they stick to. Mm-hmm. So if you can knit, we want you to text through now. Spell the word knit, KNIT. If you text that through to 0437 221025, you'll get all the instructions back that you need to know to be part of the knitting campaign. Or if you're like me, you have no creativity or knitting skill whatsoever, you can go out and buy some items. So the sort of things you can buy are onesies in the size of 0000 or 000, singlets, nappies, cotton wraps and bibs. And there's a full list on the ABC Radio website on exactly what you can donate.
0: Oh, and see, someone's already just texted through KNIT, and there's a bit of a tally going, isn't there?
3: Yeah, you and I are excited because I think we're getting close to 500 people having texted through the word knit. So if you haven't done that yet, do it right now. We might crack the 500 today.
0: I would really love to hear that. And what a wonderful thing to know that at least 500 people are interested in helping out for those little NICU babies.
3: And you know how good you feel in a home-knitted cardigan? Imagine how a baby will feel.
0: Oh, baby feels so good in a home-knitted cardigan, Slim. Thank you for that. Tony Carr joins me again for the nude headlines.
4: Yeah, fully clothed this time,
0: fully
4: Amber.
0: Fully clothed this time. Got his kit on. What's happening in the world to make me devastated?
4: Well, it could be a bit devastating for you. Senior WA Labor Minister Paul Papalia has announced he's resigning from politics after a family member was diagnosed with a serious illness. His departure will trigger a by-election in the southern Perth seat of Secret Harbour. Mr Papalia has served the state for 19 years in government and opposition. Foreign Affairs Minister Penny Wong says the government wants the Pacific Ocean to remain an ocean of peace after the Chinese government tested a ballistic missile with a dummy warhead today. Senator Wong says the missile test shows the need for countries in the Pacific to work together. And there are calls for soccer referees' decisions to be respected after FIFA controversially suspended a one-game ban on an American World Cup player. US President Donald Trump reportedly made a phone call to FIFA boss Gianni Infantino asking him to review the red card. Hasn't that caused a stink?
0: A huge stink.
4: Yes. Remember he got the FIFA peace prize award, Mr. Trump? You remember that?
0: Don't start me.
4: Oh, I know. Sorry, dude.
0: I'll say something and I'll lose my job.
4: Yeah, you might. Yeah, best you don't. But this has caused it's a big story at the World Cup.
0: It's a big stink. Yeah. Who was that guy? Sport is not my thing, I've got to say. People might have noticed. I don't know.
4: Oh.
0: I mean, I have a lack of sport literacy. Okay. Not that I don't fully support everyone getting out there and going, huzzah, for your team.
4: Yeah.
0: Tony Carr, thank you for that.
4: Pleasure, Amber.
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0: Slim, I reckon we might have tipped it up to 500 watching
3: and
0: how many people.
3: Sport may not be your thing, but knitting for babies
0: is your thing. Knitting for babies is, and weather.
3: Yeah, yeah. Well, weather today. Let's take a quick trip around the state. Derby, partly cloudy, 30.1 degrees. Newman, mostly sunny, 25.5. It's 20 degrees in Menzies, 22.1 in Kalbarri, 14.8 in Albany, partly cloudy, and Ravensthorpe, 17.2. In the metro, partly cloudy, expecting a top of 20. Right now, 18.6 degrees. Sunny weather tomorrow, 21 degrees. That is the case on Wednesday as well, sunny and 21.
0: Beautiful. Thank you for that, Slim. It is 27 minutes away from 3 o'clock. Ollie Peterson with Drive coming up after this next story. I wonder if you ever snatched little breaks from your kids, if you took the phone into a different room to speak to a friend, free of interruptions and sticky hands. Shortly, human mummies aren't the only species that bat the kids away for a wee break. Find out what other mammals know how to say, "Can I just have 5 minutes to myself?" That's coming up after Archie Roach.

0: What a dreamy tune that was, Archie Roach. I'm so excited to let you know that I'm going to be talking to Gina Williams on Wednesday on the show. A new vinyl album out, and I can't wait to have her in the studio. I absolutely love Gina. Colour me delighted to learn that Homo sapiens mamas aren't the only ones needing a break from their offspring. Don't love admitting it, but a sneaky ciggy out the back hiding behind the lily-pilly hedge back in the day, I have long since given up and the babes have flown the coop. But before we get to interspecies maternal break-taking, what did you used to do to take a tiny break from the rugrats? 1300 221025, 0437 221025. I remember having my youngest laid out on my lap and, you know, a portable phone crooked in my shoulder, permanent crick in the neck, and I would just tickle her arm so that she would say quiet and stop harassing me for the length of that phone conversation, and she still gets me to tickle her arms.
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2: Picture the whale mother, belly to the sky, pectoral fins spread out like a cetacean Jesus. What goes through her mind? Is it, knock it off with the breaching and fin slapping, Junior? Mummy needs a rest. A study of southern right whales has observed upside down resting. Joining me to explain is Dr. Kate Sproggers from the UWA Oceans Institute. Kate, welcome to Afternoons.
3: Oh, thanks so much, Amber.
2: Has this behaviour been observed before, the belly up whale snooze?
3: Yeah. So southern right whales sometimes rest upside down. And it's amazing to see because, say, for example, when I was studying the humpback whales, I never saw the humpback whales rest upside down. But then when I came to the south coast and saw the southern right whales, they actually rest upside down. I was like, hold on, what's going on here? It's very weird.
2: Was it only the females?
3: Yeah. So what we did is we flew drones from the coast and basically observed their behaviour. And we observed all sorts of different southern right whales, so adults, teenagers, calves, but the only ones who rested upside down were the mums with the newborn calves and then one heavily pregnant mother just about to give birth.
2: So tell me, like, at what point do you kind of figure out what's going on? I mean, we are possibly being a little bit anthropomorphic in that we're assuming that this mother needs a break. But at what point do you join those dots and say, I think I know what's going on here?
3: Oh, yeah. So absolutely. It could be many reasons. So what we're thinking is that there's two potential reasons, but there could even be more than that. One reason is that southern right whale mothers are this special type of whale that called a capital breeder, and they basically don't eat while they're here on our coast. So she's got finite energy, so she can't just give her milk away all the time. So she's got to be really careful with her milk, and she's got to make it all the way back into the Southern Ocean, back to her feeding grounds, and that's where she feeds again. So while she's here on our coast, she's not actually feeding. So she can't replenish her energy stores. So she can't just go to the supermarket and pick up, you know, new food or anything like that. So basically, she can roll upside down because that's where her mammary slits are on the underside. And that means that the calf can't get to the milk. But it could also be, you know, southern right whales, they don't have a dorsal fin and they're a huge whale. So when they roll upside down, what they could be doing is putting their arms out, so their pectoral fins, and they could actually be thermoregulating. So she might just be overheating. And so she's putting her belly to the sky and her pectoral fins out, and she's just having a cool off.
2: It definitely stops the calves from feeding. Did you observe the dads hiding in the toilet with a newspaper at all?
3: The dads are very interesting. We're still trying to work them out a lot. We're like, what are the dads doing? Where are they?
2: My guest on 102.5 ABC Radio Perth and WA is Dr. Kate Sproggers. She is from the UWA Oceans Institute, and we're talking about some recent research that's come back and observed female southern right whales resting upside down, bellies to the sky, pectoral fins out like cetacean Jesus's. Kate, how does a girl like you wind up studying girls like these? How were you? Tell me about the observation and how you did it. Were you guys down there, controlling the drones and all of that?
3: Yeah, so basically I love whale and dolphin behaviour. I love working out what they're doing. And a really cool tool that we as researchers use these days is the really small drones, the quadcopter drones.
2: Yes.
3: And that actually allows us to see through the water. And so before that, say even 10 years ago, I wasn't able to actually see through the water. So from the boat, I could just see what the whale was doing when the whale came above the surface. And say, even if you're standing from a cliff top, you can't really see through the water that well. Whereas now that we've actually got drones, I can watch all this drone video and go, oh my gosh, is that what they're doing underwater? Because what we actually found is that some of the whales are actually resting upside down just below the surface. And that's where it's basically like, whoa, hold on. If this whale needs to turn around to breathe, she's got to rotate her whole body to get her blowhole out of the water so that she can breathe. So say, for example, if a boat is coming along, a fast boat or a ship, they're not going to see this whale that's upside down just under the surface of the water. And so that's where there's an increased chance of ship strike. So that's where she's really quite vulnerable. So it's this really like perplexing behavior of like, why is she upside down? She literally can't breathe.
2: So the ship strike is actually a major risk for the southern right whales. Can you talk a little bit more about that, Kate?
3: Yeah, so ship strike is one of the major threats for all large whale species globally, and so is entanglement. So even, for example, off the east coast of the USA and Canada, there's a similar right whale species called the North Atlantic right whale, and that's near to extinction with one of the main threats as ship strikes. And so we've got to be really careful in Australia that our southern right whales don't ever follow that same trajectory.
2: So tell me why you went to the South Australian coast. What coast? What was it about that area that was attractive for the research?
3: Yeah, so southern right whales love our south coast. There's a few aggregation areas on the south coast. Sometimes they're found a little bit more north. So, for example, they might be found off Perth every now and then. The furthest north that we've found them is Exmouth Gulf. But generally, the south coast is, there's a few aggregation areas, and that's where they love. They love the south coast. And so that's why I'm so drawn to the south coast for the southern right whales.
2: And do whale mums rest when the baby is resting like human mums, or am I being too anthropomorphic there?
3: Yeah, so when mum's got to rest, she'll rest. And then basically baby can rest. If mum's not resting, then baby can't rest. Otherwise baby gets left behind.
2: But in your research, mothers rested on average 33% of the time, while their calves rested only 13% of the time. So is there a calf just out there mucking around and sticking its fins in electrical sockets and things like that while mum's resting?
3: Yeah, so baby actually ends up doing circles around mum a lot of the time. Aww. So the calf will literally, while the mum's, say, logging on the surface or she's logging upside down, resting upside down, the calf will do a lap and then it will do another lap. It will try to access the mammary slits and then it will do another lap. It will have a little nap, then another lap. And then as they get larger, so say 4 or 5 months in, that's when they start adventuring a little bit away. And then to recall each other, they can start breaching. And so that's when they can find each other again. So if they're a little bit too far away from each other to find each other, they can start breaching, make a really loud noise just in case they can't hear each other. And so then they can find each other again. Otherwise, they do have communication underwater where they can contact each other.
2: I remember hearing there was a dolphin born up at Monkey Maya that they don't come out knowing how to swim. And the way this gorgeous marine biologist described it was that the baby was bobbing around like a cork. Is it the same with whales? Do they need to learn how to swim when they're newborns?

0: It's really, really thick, and that calf is actually growing 3 centimeters a day in length.
1: Wow. So, because I feel like my social media feeds have had a lot of footage of that kind of toothpaste consistency milk coming out of the slits, to the extent that it seemed like such a shocking thing to me that I wondered if it was AI. But it's for real, isn't it? It comes out thick and goopy so that the baby can access it, yeah?
0: Yeah, exactly. So the last thing that that mother wants is for her milk to get wasted into the ocean. So the thicker it is, the better, because then the calf can actually obtain it rather than it being lost to the ocean.
1: My guest is Dr. Kate Sprogges from UWA's Oceans Institute here on 102.5 ABC Radio Perth. Kate, what's next for you? Where are you going next with your research? What's on the whiteboard for you?
0: Oh my gosh. So one of the things that we've been trying to work out is where they're feeding. So the next step is literally, we haven't found out very much about where the feeding grounds are for the southern right whales, and we've got to work that out so that we can work out what they're feeding on, if that food is enough there for them, and making sure that climate change doesn't affect that food source.
1: And does that involve you heading out into the field, as it were? Which I mean, what I'm experiencing is a bit of job envy here, Kate.
0: Yeah, so that's the fun side of being a marine biologist. The not so fun side is all that office time that is required afterwards.
1: Of analysis and writing it up and being proper and
0: Lots,
1: scientific
0: lots
1: about,
0: of,
1: yeah.
0: yeah, lots of desk time.
1: Oh, what a joy it is to speak to you, and well done on having observed this behaviour in mother whales. Of course, they get annoyed by their children, and we all need to reserve our energy. Thank you for having a chat with me on Afternoons today.
0: Thanks so much, Amber. Bye.
1: Bye-bye. Kate Sprogges from UWA Oceans Institute. She's got the best job in the world. Here's Cole Chisel.

0: Jimmy Barnes and Cold Chisel there with Flame Trees. 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
1: 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Away, Blackout, Little Yarns, Jessica Malvoy and more. 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
0: We were just talking about how whale mums, southern right whale mums, lie on their backs. In order to keep their young away from them, they need to conserve their energy. They don't feed while they're off that south coast. So, you know, they need to be quite careful in how they dole out their milk to their babies and restore their energy, which I kind of love that idea that whale mums are just like, can you just bugger off, please, and leave me alone for a bit? And the baby does laps around the mum. It's like, mum, we all know how that feels. Jack in Canning Vale says, life as a willy wagtail is brutal. 2 weeks as an egg. Gee whiz, that's quick. 2 weeks in the nest as a hatchling. Learn to fly when you fall out of the nest, then off to find your own territory as the territorial parents chase you away if you get anywhere near the old nest. Yeah, that is a brutal life cycle. I would prefer something more kind of whale-like and caring for your young until they're big enough to fend for themselves. We heard news today. Station reporter Ash Davis went out into the field. News of another local bank branch closing down in Spearwood. These days you might have to drive several suburbs away to find a bank branch. And I wonder if you do still visit banks. I think it tends to be when you need to get some cash out. I don't know. What else do you go to the actual brick and mortar bank for? But we sent Ash out and she had a chat to some of the locals about what they were feeling about losing their physical bank branch. And she had a chat to cafe owner Miguel Maltia.
2: My bank would come back for my business and my personal life as well.
3: How often does that bring you into the physical branch?
2: Every day, basically. For change, we go there for change. We go there to bank our money at the end of the day. Every day, basically, yep.
3: So pretty inconvenient that they're closing this branch?
2: It is, because now they told us to go to Coburn Shopping Centre. I live there, but to park in that shopping centre, it's a nightmare every day. So for us, I need to figure out how I'm going to do my change now, every day or every week. And bank, probably I have to bank once a week now instead of every day.
3: Do you guys take a lot of cash? As in, do people prefer to pay with cash or card?
2: I say probably 75% card and 25% cash, yeah.
3: So it's very much still alive in your cafe.
2: Exactly.
3: Are other businesses around here going to be affected as well?
2: I think everyone's going to be affected, yeah, because it's the only bank in Spearwood close by. So you get all the daughters or sons bring their own old mother, mums here. They come around, they go to the bank, then they go to Spearwood, and then they go to the news agency, and then they come to the cafe to have a coffee. So that's going to basically go, because now they're going to take them to Coburn Shopping Centre, and instead of us getting the business, it's going to go somewhere else, just because of the bank.
3: What do you make of their reasoning that there's not enough people going in?
2: I don't think it's enough. It's not about people. It's about, to be honest, is greed of corporates, you know. The excuse of the Commonwealth Bank was, we open one in Coburn Shopping Centre. It's bigger, it's newer, you have to go there now. So it's not about people, it's about cut down costs, get rid of the stuff. Let's all go to the Coburn Shopping Centre. That's what they said.
0: That was Ash Davis out there speaking with cafe owner Miguel Maltia about the closure of the local Spearwood Combank branch. And I wonder if you do still have cause to go and use a bricks and mortar bank branch. We do occasionally, but I miss it. It makes me sad every time I hear of one closing. You are heading off to your drive programs in the regions. Thanks for your company. And Ollie Peterson joins me now in the studio. He's just having a little bit of a... Yeah, you are. How are you doing, sir?
4: Yeah, I'm okay.
0: Yeah?
4: Thank you, Amber. Yes, I've... Pardon me. Great time to have a bit of a coughing fit just as I come back and say hello.
0: I get the burps.
4: Do you?
0: Yeah, I get nervous burps.
4: It's not nervous burps. It's just I've had this like lingering cold thing for now 3 weeks.
0: Yes.
4: So I actually got swabbed. So let's wait and find out what it is. You might not see me again for a while.
0: Have we got the team strepsils in here? There used to be a packet of strepsils, perhaps for the those of us whose throats are quite important to our job.
4: Correct. Makes it really hard to do the show when you don't really have a voice.
0: Do you need water?
4: Yeah, I will go get some after this. So that's
0: your
4: all right.
0: Your team aren't really listening to you joking here, so perhaps they could bring you some water.
4: That's okay. Doesn't matter. Hey, the Premier's on the show today.
0: Okay.
4: So hopefully my voice comes good by then. So Roger Cook's on just out of the news, actually, on the obviously decision of Paul Papalia to retire from politics. Mm-hmm. So we'll have a chat to him. Question time as well. Daniel Pastorelli and Liam Staltari, they return. Trent Fleskins is going to talk about how to prepare your property for sale.
0: Oh, nice. Yeah. What would your tips be, Ollie?
4: I like all those renovation shows, right?
0: Same.
4: So I think a little bit of paint is one thing, and then go and hire the furniture.
0: Declutter. Yeah, that seems to be the way these days. Back in my day, you used to drive around in your Daihatsu Charade with the dirty washing in the back seat of the car.
4: Yeah.
0: And I said strong words to Andrew Cox. He said, I think I might bake a cake today, which all I was here is I'm going to trash the kitchen. And I left the door on my way to work and said, and don't bake up. Cake. There was a swearing word in the middle of that sentence. Ollie Peterson's show Drive is coming up with his gorgeous Lucy and Josh. It's 3 o'clock. Thanks for having me.
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6: Good afternoon, Tony Carr with ABC News. Senior WA Labor Minister Paul Papalia has announced he's resigning from politics after an immediate family member was diagnosed with a serious illness. His departure will trigger a by-election in the Southern Perth seat of Secret Harbour. Mr Papalia has served the state for 19 years and has had wide-ranging portfolios including corrective services, defence industries, emergency services, veterans and racing and gaming. He says this isn't what he'd planned.
7: One of my immediate family members has been diagnosed with a very serious illness. Politics and public life can be all-consuming, so I can't continue to give this role everything it demands while also giving my family what they need from me.
6: WA's Leader of the Opposition, Basil Zemplis, has thanked Mr Papalia for his years of service.
8: I think at times like this it's important that we all pause and leave the more tribal battles to one side and acknowledge somebody's significant career in public life.
6: WA Premier Roger Cook has defended his decision to remove the statue of former AFL player Nicky Winmar at Perth Stadium after he was convicted of assaulting a woman. The statue was erected in 2019, replicating a famous photograph of the St Kilda player taking a stand against racist abuse from the crowd during a game in 1993. But after Winmar was found guilty in a Victorian court on Friday of assaulting a woman last year, Mr Cook ordered the statue be removed over the weekend. Mr Cook stands by his decision.
9: Yeah, we did. I did. I did act decisively. I accept that. And I understand that there'll be more community conversations to have around this. I understand it's not clean cut. I know it's not cut and dry. But I believe it was the most appropriate decision to take under the circumstances.
6: Chinese state media says China's military has conducted a test launch of a strategic missile in the Pacific Ocean. Political reporter Lexi Junawick has more.
10: Australia was among countries notified by the Chinese government today that a missile test in the Pacific with the dummy warhead would be conducted within 24 hours. Chinese state news agency Xinhua reports the test has been conducted and was part of a routine arrangement of China's annual military training. Foreign Affairs Minister Penny Wong says the latest test is destabilising to the region.
11: Lacking in the transparency.

0: transparency and reassurance as to intent that the region expects.
1: Acting Prime Minister Richard Marles says the government is very concerned about any actions which undermine the stability, the peace and security of the Pacific.
2: Australian video streaming platform Kik has faced questions at the Royal Commission on Anti-Semitism and Social Cohesion over how it moderates hate content. Kik is a live streaming service headquartered in Melbourne, similar to Twitch, which has significantly grown in popularity since its creation in 2024. Tiat Un Ui, the General Counsel for EasyGo Group, which owns Kik, has told the Commission the day-to-day moderation of content is outsourced to a company in Serbia. He says the platform takes a proactive approach to taking down any harmful content as soon as it emerges on a live stream.
3: And I'll probably add to that as well that, to my knowledge, Kik has not received any form of report or notice in relation to anti-Semitism from the eSafety Commissioner, and to my knowledge as well, I think the measures and processes that we have in place go above and beyond any other social media platforms.
2: The Australian share market has closed marginally lower today. The ASX 200 shed 23 points or 0.26% to close on 8,821. Benchmark Brent crude is fetching $72 a barrel, and the Australian dollar is currently buying 69 US cents. England has beaten Mexico 3-2 in front of 80,000 fans in Mexico City to reach soccer's World Cup quarterfinals for the third straight time. Larry Buttrose reports.
4: Mexico becomes the second of the three co-hosts knocked out after Canada previously went down to Morocco. The only host nation left now is the USA, which will play Belgium tomorrow for a place in the quarterfinals. England prevailed thanks to a Jude Bellingham double and a Harry Kane penalty. Reduced to 10 men for most of the second half, the Three Lions kept out attack after attack. As urged on by its multitude of fans in the Azteca Stadium, Mexico desperately sought the equaliser to take the game into extra time. England will now meet Norway, which knocked out soccer powerhouse Brazil 2-1 in New Jersey.
2: In Perth, a partly cloudy afternoon with light winds. Tomorrow and Wednesday, sunny and 21 before showers return on Thursday, also 21. Currently in Perth, it's 19 degrees.
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5: This is Drive with Oliver Peterson, 102.5 ABC Perth. Hey Perth, it's Ollie. Here we go.
8: Good afternoon and welcome to Drive. Thank you very much to Geraldine Mellett for keeping you company. It's great to be back with you after a week that I spent with the family in the north of our state. And look, a little bit later today, I want to have a chat about an issue that popped up. We'll do that in the home front with Lucy Bell just after 5:30. It's about airline etiquette. Reclining seats, shoes off, 1300 221 0025. Yep, they're first world problems, but they are worth further discussion in the home front this afternoon. In just a moment, the Premier Roger Cook is going to join me as voters in the state seat of Secret Harbour. They'll soon be casting their votes at the ballot box. The Corrective Services Minister, Paul Papalia, confirming just 2 hours ago now, he's going to quit politics in order to care for an immediate family member suffering from a very serious illness. Roger Cook, the Premier, is on Drive. And later this hour, Trent Fleskins, tips and tricks to prepare your home for sale. He is here for Perth Property Talk.
6: 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Traffic.
8: And let's now head to main roads. Declan joins us. Good afternoon.
9: Good afternoon, Ollie. A couple of crashes to start the drive home. The first one on Albany Highway. It's been closed northbound at Main Street in Gosnells. Emergency services are on site now. Traffic is pretty heavy on the approach, though, so please seek an alternate route if you're planning to head that way. A second crash as well. It's on Nicholson Road northbound just before Roe Highway in Canning Vale. The right lane blocked there. Traffic flowing, but please proceed with caution. First look at the freeways. The Mitchell Freeway is flowing, while the Kwinana Freeway southbound just slow from Armidale Road through to Russell Road. Drive safely, and that's the latest from Main Roads.
8: Thank you very much, Declan. And of course, if there is anything else that you see while you head towards your destination,

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0: It is 8 after 3. Paul Papalia, the Minister for Corrective Services, Racing and Gaming, Defence Industry and Veterans Issues, has just confirmed he is quitting politics on Friday after two decades in the state parliaments.
2: Today, I'm confirming I will be resigning from Parliament on July the 10th. That will be 19 years, 5 months and 7 days after I was first elected at the Peel by-election in February 2007. This isn't what I'd planned. One of my immediate family members has been diagnosed with a very serious illness. This means I need to recalibrate everything. Politics and public life can be all-consuming, and anyone who knows me understands that I don't do things by halves. So I can't continue to give this role everything it demands while also giving my family what they need from me. For most of my married life, my family have sacrificed their interests in favour of my service. First in the military, and for much of the last two decades in politics. It's time they got a better share of my time and energy.
0: Paul Papalia there, confirming his resignation from state politics. The Premier, Roger Cook, joins me now. Good afternoon.
3: Good afternoon, Ollie.
0: Paul Papalia is a big loss for your front bench.
3: Yeah, Ollie, I'm just full of admiration for this guy. I mean, what we did today, we just didn't farewell a politician of two decades service. We farewelled an Australian that's dedicated over 45 years, whether it's in the military service or now to the service of people of Western Australia as a Member of Parliament. So he will be a loss to us. He's a great asset to the team and has undertaken some extraordinary and really important policy implementation during his time.
0: What do you reflect on? Because he's held a number of portfolios, police, tourism, racing and gaming, defence industry, obviously corrections. What are you most proud of with his achievements in any of those portfolios?
3: Well, look, I think defence industries is going to be his key legacy. He insisted that Mark McGowan, when they set up government in 2017, that he have a minister for defence. It was called defence issues then, but defence industries. And that industry in itself is going to be a huge job creator in Western Australia, potentially our second biggest sector of our economy. And in a diversified economy, that's really important. But, you know, Ollie, when I was so impressed with this guy when he took over as corrective services minister. At the time, he had a lot of challenges in juvenile detention. He got involved. He's changed the culture of the department through his leadership. But it even just comes down to the things such as on Christmas Day, he went to visit the kids in Bankshire Hill to wish them a Merry Christmas as best they could enjoy it, talk to them about their hopes and aspirations and really connect with them. And that's just a sign of what a great bloke and what terrific values Paul Papalia has.
0: You've still got a lot of juvenile justice concerns though, Premier, and you've got show cause notices now on conditions at three of your prisons. Is corrective services perhaps an Achilles heel of Paul Papalia though?
3: Well, it's just a matter of fact that more people have been detained as a result of allegations or convictions in relation to family and domestic violence. We make no apology for that. And we continue to be challenged by the growth in our prison population. But that's, Paul has already overseen the significant expansion of our prison estate, including the current works which are going on at the moment, creating hundreds of beds.
0: Is it a poison chalice for whoever your next corrective services minister is? Do they need to convince you and your cabinet to construct another prison?
3: No, they'll find that we're supportive of them, as Paul has been supported by the government, both in relation to the development of new opportunities to grow the prison estate, but more importantly, supporting the department and the great leaders within that department to change the culture of the area. And it's significantly changed since Paul took it over, and I'm sure whoever replaces Paul will continue that process of reform.
0: Who would you like to see replace Paul in your cabinet?
3: Well, that will depend on a range of things, Ollie, including the election of the casual vacancy created by Paul's resignation. So we'll have a caucus meeting on

0: Friday afternoon, where the caucus will elect the replacement to Paul Papalia, and then I'll go about in the days following with the allocation of portfolios.
1: You can't choose Premier, you have to go to caucus?
0: Well, one of the great traditions of the Labor Party is that the caucus elects the cabinet. That's been a tradition of the Labor Party since its inception, and I'll obviously respect that process.
1: Would you like a captain's pick?
0: Oh, well, look, I respect the decision of caucus, and I know that when they elect someone from amongst themselves, they have a wealth of talent to choose from. I'm very proud of the caucus team, both in terms of its unity, but also in terms of its strength. So whoever the caucus elects, I know will do a great job on behalf of the government and behalf of the people of Western Australia.
1: A little later this afternoon, question time with Liam Staltari and Daniel Pastorelli. Could he be joining your cabinet, Daniel Pastorelli?
0: I don't think Liam Staltari will become a member of my cabinet.
1: No, he won't, the Liberal, but might Daniel?
0: Well, look, Daniel's obviously a rising talent in my team, and but the actual decision on who replaces Paul Papalia on Friday is the decision for the caucus.
1: All right, is there just going to be one change in personnel, or does this open up other questions to the makeup of your cabinet, Premier?
0: No, Paul's departure has come about as a result of an illness of a significant close family member. And this wasn't planned. This is simply a matter of life. And as Paul said today, as a result of that diagnosis, he's had to recalibrate his life's priorities. And his priority to date from here will be on his family. But that doesn't mean that we will undertake a wider changes within the government. It's a strong government delivering for the people of Western Australia, but particularly when it comes to cost of living, jobs, health and housing, and we'll continue to do so.
1: Could caucus, though, deliver you other ministers and decide to change some of the personnel, Premier?
0: No, it will only be right over the casual vacancy itself.
1: Sure. Yeah. Could there be a broader reshuffle on the cards once you find out whoever that is going to be elevated to your cabinet?
0: Well, again, I think it's a government that's performing well, making sure that we listen to the people of Western Australia, respond to the issues that are in front of us, provide a vision for the future. And so we won't see significant changes in relation to the allocation of portfolios.
1: Paul Papalia's seat there in Secret Harbour, One Nation say they will stand up a candidate. How concerned are you about that proposition?
0: Oh, any government's concerned when you have a by-election, and you should be. It's a test of your government, and all by-elections, as a result of their very nature, heighten the debate and the level of scrutiny, and tend to produce a larger field of candidates, tend to introduce issues into the debate which wouldn't ordinarily be part of a broader or general election landscape. So obviously we're concerned, and it will be a significant challenge for us. As Paul observed today, we're a third term government. When he won his seat back in 2007, it was a two-term government, and he won it off a by-election with a slight swing towards. That was very unusual. Usually what you see in a by-election is that people take the opportunity to test their arm with other issues or other candidates. So we just know we need to do what we've always said we will do: focus on cost of living, jobs, health and housing, and delivering for the people of Western Australia.
1: You know the area obviously very well, because Secret Harbour is a near neighbouring electorate for you there in Kwinana. Do you think that voters' concerns have shifted in recent times, Premier? Do you see that this by-election might be a greater challenge than it was the general election only 15 months ago?
0: Well, as I said, a by-election has its own dynamics, so it's always different from a general election. But we know the priorities of the community are the priorities of the government, and that is cost of living, jobs, health and housing. You've got to really just weigh up the fact that we've had a global financial crisis, we've had a pandemic, then we've had Russia invade Ukraine, we've got the current impacts of the conflict in Iran. We've got these global impacts, not of our choosing, but we will obviously try to do everything we can to shield the people of Secret Harbour from their impacts. And that's one of the reasons why we have such strong cost of living measures, a $100 fuel rebate, which is current at the moment, as well as the WA student assistance payment. So really focusing on those issues that are helping West Aussies deal with these impacts, but also just make sure we focus on issues that are the same priorities as theirs.
1: Do you know when that by-election will be, and do you know who your Labor Party candidate will be, Premier?
0: Well, the Labor Party will put up a strong local candidate, I'm sure, and

0: that pr and the Labor Party will go through the process of pre-selection in the next few days. As to the timing of the election, Ollie, that's really a consideration for the Speaker of the House and the Electoral Commissioner. So that's out of our hands, as people would expect it to be.
1: The Premier, Roger Cook, is my guest on 102.5 ABC Perth. This is Drive with Oliver Peterson. Just on another matter, the decision to remove the statue of former AFL player Nicky Widmer. Why did you take such a quick and decisive decision on Friday?
0: Well, Ollie, we took the decisive move because we believed that it was important to reflect the values of people when it comes to the issues of family and domestic violence. Mr. Widmer has been convicted of a very serious and violent crime, and we thought it was appropriate to act as quickly as we did. The standard you walk past, Ollie, is the standard that you accept. And I think it was appropriate that we remove the statue. Now, I understand people say that it might be subject to appeal, and I understand those processes. The statue hasn't been destroyed or anything like that. It's simply been removed. And that sends a strong signal about the sort of issue, the strong stance that we take in relation to family and domestic violence, and I think that's been acknowledged.
1: Had you been planning for this in advance, pending a guilty verdict?
0: No, not at all. I personally wasn't aware of the charges that were pending. I was informed of the prosecution. The conviction late last week.
1: And speaking just more broadly about the respect for women here for a moment, how do you reflect on that comment made by the Prime Minister, Anthony Albanese, about singer Kylie Minogue?
0: Yeah, well, I saw the reports on it. I didn't see it myself, but yeah. I'm very pleased that the Prime Minister's apologised. That's appropriate. These comments are made sometimes in a light-hearted moment, but I think it's appropriate that the Prime Minister has apologised.
1: And the Tuesday, August 11 match, Juventus versus Palermo, that's just been moved to Perth Rectangular Stadium. It sounds like the ticket sales have been pretty poor.
0: Yeah, I don't have an update in terms of ticket sales, but my understanding is that the decision was made primarily around concerns for the turf at Perth Stadium. There's a couple of reasons for that. You've got the Springboks Wallabies test match coming in, plus the early two Italian football fixtures, and of course we've got the home and away series in relation to the AFL. Can I just say, Ollie, that I quite like the idea of having one of those Italian football matches at HBF. It's a better spectator experience. It's a more intimate experience. So, for instance, we've got the Wallabies playing Italy on the 18th of July at HBF. I actually prefer that as a stadium for watching the Squarefield game.
1: Yeah, Wallabies are very good on Saturday night, unfortunately losing to Ireland. But are you regretting...
0: Oh, my God. When Donaldson was going for that final penalty goal. I think the whole nation was begging him to hit it. But, look, it was a great game. Ireland are a strong team. So, they came second in the Six Nations this year.
1: Yes.
0: So, I think we should reflect on that and say the Wallabies are back, and it's great to see them in such strong form.
1: And we can see them in 2 weeks, as you say, there at Perth Rectangular Stadium against Italy. But are you on the football, the Italian football, are you regretting spending $11 million of taxpayers' money on it? Because you're going to get your return on investment.
0: Oh, look, these are important events. They do three key things, Ollie. Obviously, they bring visitors to Western Australia, an important aspect of it. They also provide us with an opportunity to create a great event, a destination marketing, really highlighting the great place that Western Australia is as a tourism destination. And third, they create vibrancy within the Western Australian community, providing them with a festival of football, which continues to make sure that people understand that Western Australia in particular is a great place to live. So when you make these investments, yes, there's some hard returns, but there's also great value for the people of WA for having these events come to Western Australia.
1: Yes, Premier, I appreciate your time this afternoon. Thank you very much.
0: Thanks for your time, Ollie.
1: That is Roger Cook, the Premier of Western Australia, there on the resignation of Paul Papalia. He will be leaving politics on Friday. You've heard his comments there about Nicky Widmer's statue and obviously the decision to move the Italian football friendly from Perth Stadium to Perth Rectangular Stadium. I'd love to hear from you now. 1300 221 0025, reflecting on that chat there with the Premier Roger Cook. Rachel Afrio observing that he isn't really answering any of your questions there, Ollie. Will you be the judge? You tell me, like Rachel. If you've got a view, air it and share it on 102.5 ABC Perth Drive right now. 1300 221025. That's the talk.

0: Temper Trap's Sweet Disposition on 102.5 ABC Perth. Tess says, firstly, I love this song. And regarding the Prime Minister's comment about Kylie Minogue on the podcast he was on, I was appalled when my husband told me about this. And I feel that we have double standards here. I'm sure if it was the opposition, Labor would be calling for their resignation. It's unacceptable behaviour by our Prime Minister, says Tess. Do you agree with her sentiment there? Are there double standards? Do you find this hypocritical? 1300 221 0025.
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0: At 27 past three, more of your feedback in just a moment. But what are Labor's chances of holding on to the seat of Secret Harbour in the state parliament?

0: developments, given now Paul Papalia's resignation? Is it something which the One Nation Party has its eye on? And WA's leader of One Nation is Rod Caddies, who joins me live on Drive. G'day, Rod.
1: Hey, Ollie, how you going, mate?
0: I'm all right there, Rod. How do you reflect on Paul Papalia's decision to quit politics?
1: Oh, well, as he announced, I mean, he's obviously got someone that he really cares about in his family, you know, that's got some medical issues they need to deal with, and he wants to be there for them. He's you know, been a long-standing member, so I respect him for that. And, you know, it's good that he's going to, you know, look after his family. You know, politics needs to come after your family, I believe. So he's probably made the right choice.
0: Will One Nation stand a candidate in the state seat of Secret Harbour?
1: I will definitely be running a candidate in Secret Harbour, because I think from what I've been hearing on the ground, where we've got a strong following there, and we should do very well in Secret Harbour.
0: Your office is located in or around Secret Harbour yourself, isn't it, Rod?
1: It's in Bunbury. I took it down south because when they took away the regional representation in WA in the upper house, I decided to make the call to make sure we had a bit of representation down the south there. So, yeah, my office is in Bunbury.
0: When you say strong support there in and around Secret Harbour, what do you base that on, Rod? Have you got some polling?
1: You could say we've had a little bit of polling done, but not a great amount. But I have spent a lot of time out there talking to people. Mm. Rockingham isn't, it's, you know, on the border there. I've done a bit of local work there with the red bins issue in the councils. Mm. I've been spending, you know, the homelessness. I've been down there visiting people there. I've been talking to a lot of people down through that south corridor. And, yeah, that they've been saying they are, you know, definitely looking at voting One Nation. If they haven't already decided, there's still some undecided that I'm sure we can bring our way.
0: Well, it is interesting, Rod, because we hear a lot of commentary as well from the federal member in the area, obviously the Liberals, Andrew Hastie, and in particular his commentary in recent weeks has been upping that rhetoric about your party, about One Nation. So there obviously is more than just a scratch or an itch there for support for your party at the moment, Rod. It's obviously a big test for One Nation.
1: Oh, definitely. I think, you know, like whether it be Labor or Liberal, though, you know, whether it be Hastie's followers or Labor,
0: yeah.
1: I know I've been speaking to a lot of friends even that live down through that area that were Labor voters. There's even union guys that I've worked with. I was on the tools. I was a FIFO worker before being elected. And I hear from a lot of ex-Labor voters, because they're saying they're swinging across to us. So I've been hearing that on the ground from a lot of blokes I used to work with that were Labor voters.
0: Do you already have a candidate handpicked already, Rod, for that state seat of Secret Harbour?
1: We've got numerous strong candidates, but, you know, making sure that we, you know, follow a process and allow all our members to have the opportunity to put their name forward, we'll be doing that. So we'll be putting it out to our membership to allow them to be involved in that process.
0: What do you see as the big issues facing the residents of Secret Harbour, and why are people telling you that they're switching from Labor or the Liberals?
1: Well, you know, it's the broader issues of the cost of living, the housing, wages haven't grown well, housing prices have, you know, skyrocketed. You know, you've got a Labor government who have been spending a massive amount of money, putting us in more debt, you know. The people of Secret Harbour are just like everywhere else in this state. They feel like they've been ignored. They feel like they're hurting, that this Labor government is the same as the federal Labor government. They haven't been listening, and they haven't been spending the money where they should. You only have to look at the decision of the racetrack in Perth when, you know, people are suffering and, you know, they're homeless. Look at the record homelessness. People can't, you know, get a home.
0: Would you be open to some kind of preference deal with the Liberals to either secure the seat for One Nation or the Liberal Party in the by-election?
1: I'm always open to anyone who aligns with our values and our policies. We will do, when you call it a preference deal, people make up their own decision. Ours is only a recommendation. So if there is a party that aligns with us, then we will talk to them about making sure we recommend them to be voted if people aren't voting for us.
0: When do you believe it's going to be held, Rod? Obviously, we just spoke to the Premier and he said that's up to the Electoral Commission, but do you imagine with Paul Papalia's resignation on Friday, this is something which will occur in the next couple of months?
1: I definitely think it'll happen in the next couple of months. I that's what we're going to be preparing for.

0: also that make sure that we're ready for that. You know, who knows when that will be announced, but that's what we'll be planning for.
1: Rod Caddy, thanks for your time.
0: No problem, Ollie. Thank you.
1: He's the WA leader of One Nation. He's just joined us live on Drive. And look, you might be a voter in Secret Harbour. What do you think is going to happen as a result of Paul Papalia's resignation? Is there a mood to switch? Is it a combination, though, of state and federal issues? Is it going to be some sort of test now of One Nation? 1300 221 1025. Deb, and in brackets, Mike of Kallaroo says, if the conversation on your show is going to simply be about the PM's response to questions on radio, which you must apologise for, then I'm out of here again. Well, it's actually a podcast, Deb and Mike. She reckons it must be a slow news day. But seriously, Ollie, there is just so much that could be discussed. This is such a shame. Well, we asked the question to the Premier, Roger Cook, about those comments in regards to Kylie Minogue. Tess reckons that it's a little bit hypocritical. In fact, she said she was appalled by it and reckons it's double standards. 1300 221 1025 if you want to have your say on that. Chris from Mount Lawley does. He says one word for the Albo comments on the weekend. Dumb. D-U-M-B. Where were his advisors? Now, there are some shows and podcasts the Prime Minister should go on, and there are some that he should not. Comments Chris there from Mount Lawley. Jack the Track says Roger's answers to you were concise and understandable, unlike what we get from Pauline and Barnaby. Sorry, Rod, bring on the racetrack and the entertainment precinct as soon as the government can do it. And Tony says it's a golden opportunity to put to Rod there from One Nation about mass migration and lack of social cohesion. How's that running with his talking to the people? I hadn't heard him say a word about it, and that's one of the big policies of the One Nation Party. Love the show. Thank you, Tony. Nice to hear from you there. 1300 221 1025. If you would like to have your say, I'd love to hear your voice. At 2624, here is Lucy Bell with news headlines. Good afternoon.
2: Good afternoon, Ollie. Great to have you back behind the mic.
1: I missed you, Lucy.
2: Missed you too.
1: And we're going to get into something pretty substantial after 5:30 in the home front.
2: As always, on the home front.
1: Absolutely. It's a good first world problem.
2: Indeed. And we're going to want lots of feedback from people. So I hope you can stay with us for a little bit later on that issue. But you have been talking about the decision by WA's longest serving lower house minister, Paul Papalia, to quit politics today. He'll officially hang up his hat on Friday. Now, we've heard already from the Premier. We've heard from Paul Papalia himself. But Basil Zemplis, the opposition leader, was also out today thanking Paul Papalia for his service, acknowledging his long contribution to politics and also service to his nation as well. But as you can probably imagine, very soon after those comments, Basil Zemplis was being asked by journalists about what this might mean for the seat of Secret Harbour and potentially striking a preference deal with One Nation. You'll get to hear a little bit of the question from Gary Adsett, and then you'll hear Basil Zemplis' response.
3: Is this the first test of any suggestion of a One Nation preference deal for you? That the best chance that you might see for the Liberal Party winning that seat is with One Nation's help?
4: Yeah, I note that the Premier was saying it'll be very, very tough. It'll be very, very tough. Some of our friends. It'll be very, very tough for the Liberal Party as well. I mean, this has been a Labor stronghold for a significant period of time. But nonetheless, again, our state executive needs to determine that we will be running in that seat. I see no reason, though, why we wouldn't be running and running hard. And yes, matters of preferencing and all of those matters come into the equation. Of course, we need to see our colleagues from the Nationals. Do they intend to run? That would always be the first consideration with the Liberal Party. And then beyond that, what other preferencing might take place? If you're asking, are we going to preference One Nation? Well, if they run and if we run, and I'm pretty confident that we will, if they run and we won, well, we'll be preferencing them above Labor, that's for sure.
1: All right, so there's some good news for Rod Caddies.
2: Indeed.
1: He just said he's going to run someone in Secret Harbour.
2: So he can rely, presumably, on some sort of preference deal from the Libs, obviously pending what happens with the Nationals. But yeah, those comments a short time ago from Basil Zemplis, Ollie. Also making news this afternoon, a third union has voted in favour of striking at BHP's Port Hedland operations in the Pilbara, bringing the miner closer to industrial action that could cost more than $120 million in revenue a day. The Australian Workers Union filed a protected action ballot order application last month, with the ballot closing today.

0: away with 97% voting in favour of a strike. The union joins with the Electrical Trades Union and the Australian Manufacturing Workers Union ahead of a bargaining meeting tomorrow that could see workers walking off the job and shutting down the world's largest bulk export port. It comes after workers at the miners' South Flank and Mining Area C operations last week endorsed a new bargaining agreement. So some big decisions and a really important meeting to happen tomorrow on that front, Ollie. And finally, Chinese state media says China has conducted a ballistic missile test in the Pacific. The Australian government was informed earlier today of China's plans for the long-range missile test, along with other nations in the region. Chinese state media outlet Xinhua is reporting the missile was launched from a submarine and carried a dummy warhead. Acting Prime Minister Richard Marles says Australia is concerned by the test, and you will get to hear more from him in the full bulletin at 4 o'clock, Ollie.
1: Thank you very much, Lucy Bell, with News Headlines.
2: 102.5 ABC Perth. Traffic.
1: And let's go to Tony at Main Roads. Good afternoon.
3: Good afternoon, Ollie. There are a few things going on at the moment. There's a breakdown on Roe Highway southbound before Welshpool Road East in Welshpool. The left emergency lane is blocked. There is a motorist outside the vehicle there. There's no major traffic delays, but please drive with caution. And a crash in Jandakot, that's heading westbound on Roe Highway at Carroll Avenue. The left and right emergency lanes are blocked. Motorists are outside their vehicles and traffic is busy on the approach. And finally, a crash on Albany Highway northbound at Main Street in Gosnells. Various lanes are blocked and traffic is heavy on the approach. Drive safely, and that's the latest from Main Roads.
1: Yeah, thanks for that, Tony. Of course, if there is anything else that you see while heading towards your destination this afternoon, give me a call, 1300 221 0025.
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1: Yeah, what a great campaign that it was launched by Joe Trilling in the afternoons program. So if you can get behind that, just text KNIT to 0437 221025, and join me live on Drive, broadcasting from Perth Stadium this Thursday. Now, the Dockers have got a massive home game against the Swans. Now, I'm going to bring you all that pre-match build-up, the atmosphere from around the ground, and everything that you need to know ahead of the first bounce. There is no ticket required. Just come down and say hi. So that is Drive at Perth Stadium. We're near the train station at Gate B. That is this Thursday from 3 o'clock. 1300 221025 if you would like to join the conversation at 20 to 4. Love to hear from you. Jennifer weighing into the comments made by the Prime Minister on that podcast. She says, could you imagine John Howard making those sorts of remarks? There is nothing statesmanlike about Albo. He's now an embarrassment. And in fact, I don't think he's worthy of the highest office in the country. So Jen, not a fan of what he had to say. Steve neither, saying he should stop trying to be one of the lads and he needs to rise above his current yobbo status, in Steve's humble opinion. Dave in Greenwood says it was telling, Ollie, that the leader of One Nation here in WA can mention all the problems he attributes to the state Labor Party, yet he didn't even offer you one single solution. And Marty says that Rod Caddy said that a lot of his fellow FIFO workers are switching from Labor to One Nation. Look, I've worked FIFO for the past 7 years, and the vast majority of those workers are definitely not Labor voters, Ollie. And Carol wants to weigh into our first song selection this afternoon. She says the temper something's, temper trap, Carol. She says, I'll have to look them up. And I quite like that song. I do think I've heard it before on 102.5. You definitely have, Carol, because I've definitely played it before. She says, I'm going to file it under new music because I'm still living in the 80s, the 90s, the noughties for a lot of preferred music. I like that Olivia Dean song too. You know what, Carol? Your wish could be my command. You might get a little Olivia Dean before 6 o'clock if you stick with me, but probably regard it as an old tune for young'uns. Thank you for your new music snippets. Oh, Carol, that's very kind of you to say. Should I give Wendy the credit for that today, or should I try and take it myself? 1300 221025 if you'd like to join the conversation. I'd love

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3: Trent Fleskins, good afternoon.
4: Afternoon, Ollie.
3: Good to see you there, Trent. Now, if you're thinking about selling your home, we want to discuss today the difference between a quick sale and a property that lingers on the market can often come down to preparation. So, Trent, what's the biggest mistake that homeowners are making when preparing to sell their property?
4: The biggest mistake right now is trying to be too aspirational about their price. Now, we've seen growth of 100%. Doubling money in the last 5 years right now. And the reason that properties in this market linger, because there are a few, is just sellers getting too greedy, right, where the price has gone from $1 million to $2 million and they're asking 2.2. And in this market, what we've seen is that interest rates are really starting to thin the herd at the top of all the suburbs in Perth's price points. And if you're trying to be too aspirational on that, at 2 mil, you'll get four offers. At 2.2, no one's going to walk through the door. That's the biggest risk and the biggest concern and mistake being made by sellers right now, which is creating a little bit of a sense of, oh, I'm on the market a bit longer than I thought. It was because the FOMO is not there anymore, because people genuinely can't afford the FOMO because of rates.
3: So let's meet the market at price.
4: Yes.
3: At what the value of your property is. But presenting that property to markets.
4: Yep.
3: Now, I watch a lot of those renovation shows. I'm not going to lie. Selling Houses Australia is probably my favourite. Do you ever watch that one?
4: Ironically, I actually don't watch any of them. I think I've got too much of it in my life.
3: I can understand that. You'd be relaxing with something else. But I'm always mesmerised by just what a fresh paint can do to somebody's property. To make it just look tired and run down to, ooh, now I want to walk through the door.
4: Yeah, it's also the hitting the senses, right? So smell and touch and all those things really do make an impact on our emotions.
3: Yeah.
4: So,
3: and is it one of the cheapest ways to dress up a property?
4: It is. And you could even get away with just doing the ceilings, for example. If the walls aren't that bad and you just redid the ceiling with WA White, which is the cheapest sort of paint you can get, then it just gives the smell of a freshly painted property. And at the very least, I'd be doing that. But, you know, that's one of the first things is making... Is house being too cluttered is probably the first one.
3: So decluttering everything.
4: Yeah, so if you've got a tenant in there, I've been criticised on this station before for saying this, but if you're an investor and you've got and you like to value a property to the widest market, before selling, remove the tenant.
3: Right.
4: Because what it does, it makes it really hard for owner-occupiers to see, especially first homeowners, to see themselves living there, to be able to say, well, hey, this guy's still got 6 months on his lease, so I can't move in for 6 months. I'm not staying with mum anymore.
3: Yeah.
4: My rental's up myself.
3: Yeah.
4: So if you're looking to avail yourself to the largest market, sell it when the lease is up and then don't renew the lease. And then all of their furniture will be out. You can stage it, definitely stage it, between $3,000 and $5,000 for the house to be staged for a four-week package. It's amazing what good furniture will do.
3: Really?
4: Oh, yeah. Just the artwork, the little homewares. You see, stuff that we would never buy for our own house, right?
3: Yeah, sure.
4: That stuff really dresses a house up and gives the sense of homeliness. In addition to spending a few grand on getting the garden where it needs to be, painting the walls, and if it's necessary, carpets in the bedrooms. That also gives a nice fresh feel too.
3: Because when I watch these renovation shows, they always bring in the stages. And again, one of the biggest things that I notice is that couch that you love, that you have been putting your backside on for the last 20 years, is the most comfortable couch in the world, is out because it's too big for the room.
4: Yep.
3: And a little poxy couch goes in. But all of a sudden, the room looks three times the size. Now, that's obviously to try and maximise the buyer potential.
4: It's the same thing with bedrooms. I mean, all of us would love to be in a queen bed, but when this bedroom's 2.8 by 2.7 meters, you're certainly not putting a queen in there because you couldn't walk around it.
3: Sure.
4: So what happens is a stager will generally put these beds that aren't even for home use in there that are smaller than a double.
3: What about family photographs on display?
4: Get rid of them. Get rid of the toothpaste on the mirror. get rid of the pizza shapes in the cupboard.
3: Right.
4: All these things. I mean, isn't it funny how a walk-in robe looks phenomenal when you've got like four pieces of clothing in there? The second you put all of your stuff that's stuffed in together and the winter jacket and the shoes, you look at it and think, oh, that's a bit. But then you take 90% of it out and you go, wow,
3: there's a lot
4: beautiful.
3: Of space.
4: Yeah.
3: Okay. So it's all about trying to maximize the potential for sale here. Pets. What if you have a dog or a cat? Do you remove the fact that the pet has even been in the home, Trent?
4: 100%. Because that's an indication that there is wear and tear over and above the rest of the family. Now, smell again is going to be an issue with dog hair, cat hair.
3: Yeah.
4: You know, I've heard some horror stories even last week of a fellow asking for a review of their property before it goes to market.
3: Uh-huh.
4: Every single ceiling has mold in it, on it. I mean, it's unsafe. You can't even take it to market for when it's unsafe like that. So how they could live in it in the first place, but making sure you've just got the safety space in that sorted as well is first and foremost.
3: As the seller,

0: I'm not going to put it in as an annexure as well. So for the price of what you're trying to sell the property for, just presenting that as part of the pack and saying, hey, look, we've gone and done the homework. You can do your own one if you want, but this is here for you. It gives people a bit more confidence when they're putting their offer in subject to their own one. They go, well, for the most part, I'm pretty happy with this. I'm happy to go the extra $5,000.
1: 1-300-222-1025. This is Perth Property Talk with the Director of Strategic Property Solutions, Trent Fleskins. Keep your questions coming through today as we are discussing the presentation of your property before going to market. What about renovations, Trent? Because again, I'm harking back to these renovation shows that I watch. Sometimes there's a kitchen that's, you know, maybe even just given a new splashback, for example, or you might even just change the tapware in the bathroom. How important is that to be critical in the decision to go to market to sell? If it's is a bathroom renovation even worth doing it yourself before deciding to sell the property?
0: I think it's how long's a piece of string.
1: Okay.
0: You're right. There's things like tapware that can absolutely be an indicator of how old this property is. Right, so if you can spend $1,000 replacing the tapware with new nickel taps or new gunmetal taps or gold ones, brass ones, whatever it is that might not be the old white or the old chrome or even the black that represents things from even 5 to 10 years ago now, that can spruce things up. But the last thing you want is the 70s tiles with the brand new faucet as well. So I'd say making a really non-biased, even getting some friends in and saying, look, be honest, what about this house would you renovate straight away? I'm about to put it up for sale, so I'm not going to take it personally, and letting them just have their own fresh eyes to it. But genuinely, I'd say most buyers will come in there with their own sense of what they want to personally do with the property. And so a big part of it for me is actually presenting the house from the front. Massive, I'd be spending more money on landscaping than I would on
1: the internals. Okay,
0: yeah.
1: First impressions. How important are those?
0: That's everything.
1: So is that front door?
0: It's streetscape. It's the verge.
1: Yeah.
0: It's the front door. It's the weeds in the pavement.
1: Okay.
0: It's even, again, it's smell as you walk through the door. All those sort of things straight away get people wanting to move through the rest of the house.
1: From your experience, what room or rooms are the big selling points for buyers?
0: The kitchen, living room, that's where the family unit sits, right? So you want it to be at the very least clean and tidy. And then, it's a case of what can you do here? Can you swap the cupboard doors out?
1: Yeah.
0: Can you paint the cupboard doors? I have a friend who had white cupboards that over 20 years sort of yellowed, repainted them white, came over and go, Matt, this is great. Did you do a renovation? He goes, no, I just painted the cupboards white. Even just that, it's probably not a long-term solution for the buyers, but straight away, it's just that first impression of that light airiness. Light fittings is one we haven't spoken about. You can spend a couple $100 on a brand new pendant to go over the dining table and in the front foyer area.
1: Yeah.
0: Straight away, it's a wow factor that doesn't have to be that expensive, but it's better than the chrome halogen downlights that were in from 2006.
1: 1-300-222-1025 for your questions to Trent Fleskins. Steph says, Trent, right on topic, we have recently purchased a new home in West Leederville. It has a formal dining room, which we never use. My husband and I have been debating what we do with that space. Would you suggest that we make it a playroom / rumpus room for the kids with a second television? I just do not see the value in a formal dining room anymore. It's not 1985.
0: You own the property. You do what you want. If you want to make that a smoking room, that's your choice, you know? Right. At the end of the day, once you've bought it, you go and make that house your home.
1: But do you see that people are no longer wanting that formal dining room in their houses?
0: I mean, who uses it? I just don't think it's a part of the way that we live and exist today. I think life exists around the kitchen island.
1: Yeah.
0: And connecting that with the dining room. And then most of us, if we're really honest with each other, are also probably got the TV on watching the news or the footy whilst those things are happening too. So that big open floor area, open plan area, most houses that we've renovated as part of a subdivision that were 3x1s that had the separation between the kitchen and the, let's call it the dining room or the living room, we've knocked that wall straight out and put some structural support over it. That's the first thing that you do to open it up. It also brings a lot of natural light into the house. So back to that question of do we get rid of the formal dining? If it's too small for a bedroom, which will actually add value to your property, yeah. More bedrooms means more value in Perth, whether you like it or not, then you should do what you want with it, to be frank.
1: Yeah, well, if I think to where we are, our kitchen, our family room, our dining room is all one space. And once upon a time, the dining room was a separate room altogether, but it's all been merged into one place. And to be honest, we never sit at the dining room table.
0: There you go. Ever. You're on the

0: couch?
1: Well, no, we've got the island bench. The island, there you go. Right, yep. Where we've got the high stools, the kids sit there and have their dinner, we sit there and have our dinner. Maybe when the extended family come over, we sit at the dining room table, but otherwise it's got school bags and everything else on it.
0: That literally is like 90% of an Australian family unit. Doesn't matter where you come from, what your culture is. Yeah. That's just how we live our life these days. So, yeah, what it does is it speaks to the reality of how architecture and design have evolved over the years to keep up with the way that we live our lives. And 20, 30 years from now, that might change again. And we'll be renovating and knocking out walls or adding walls for privacy because we're living so close to each other. Who knows?
1: The walls will go back up.
0: Yeah.
1: But it seems to be the trend to just remove as many walls as possible. Mm. Now, is there anything that can be done to the property, Trent, in terms of adding value, like new locks or new door handles? Does anybody look at that hardware?
0: No. I mean, security is something that people can add for not a lot of cost, to be honest. And you could even go as far as saying solar. I still don't think people are paying more for solar. It's a nice to have, but it's a 10-year payoff for most people, and most people probably aren't putting their money on living in a property for 10 years anyway these days. So solar is one of those things that I think you make your investment for your own family, but it's not one like a pool. Pool splits the market.
1: Yeah,
0: half and
1: I was going to ask you that.
0: Yep. Pools go right down the middle because it can be an absolute imposition for a lot of people who don't like the pool because of the maintenance issues.
1: Do we have more pools per capita in Perth than other capital cities in Australia?
0: I can tell you what, ironically, the closer you are to the ocean, definitely there's more pools per capita than the other way.
1: Really?
0: Which I would have thought, you know.
1: Yeah, it'd be the other way around, right?
0: Exactly right.
1: The further away you're from the ocean, you got a pool. But
0: I think people just love the water, so they'll have both if they can. But we'd be up there, that's for sure. But we certainly are up there for solar.
1: And how about the marketing of the property, Trent? When you decide to pull the trigger and you engage in a real estate agent, how important are those, the photographs of the property?
0: Photos are everything. Videos are everything these days. Video walkthrough helps.
1: What, with the agent in it?
0: Why not? I mean, look, the agents
1: Some agents make it about themselves.
0: Well, it is. For the most part, the reality is the video...
1: Like, you making videos walking through a house going, hey, look at this, look at that, I'm Trent. Woo!
0: Well, it's pretty much how it works. It's the first 4 seconds. Hi, I'm Trent. This is, do you want elegance and peace of mind and quiet living? Welcome to 65 Smith Street. And then the rest of it's not them, right?
1: Is that just because you want to be a TV star?
0: Oh, I'll never be Oliver Peterson, that's for sure. but at the end of the day, home opens are the best way to get a new listing for a real estate agent. The second best way is to put your face on a street sign. The third best way is to put yourself on a video. So, yeah, look, it certainly does help the agent, but it doesn't hurt. And it for all those people who are overseas or interstate looking to add demand to that negotiation as well, because they've got access via social media or via the videos, it doesn't hurt. It doesn't cost that much money. It's certainly worth the investment, just like staging.
1: 1-300-221-025. Trent Fleskins, the Director of Strategic Property Group, with us this afternoon for Perth Property Talk. Is there an ideal time to sell the property, Trent? Everybody believes it's autumn.
0: It's January, February. If you look at the data since COVID, every single year, the highest performing time is essentially Australia Day through to Easter.
1: Because it used to be spring.
0: I reckon that's a misunderstanding amongst the market. We call it spring selling season, right?
1: So why January, February though?
0: I think, to quickly go back to spring selling season, it's called spring selling season because more people put their property in the market. That means you have more competition as a seller, right? Yeah. So why January, February? I think people have... most of the time are getting burnt out and tired and fatigued by the end of the year. So the last quarter is a bit slower in terms of that unless you have a 5% scheme coming in and blowing the place up. And then you have Christmas, you sit down, you reflect on the goals for the year. What did you achieve? What didn't you? What do you want to achieve next year? You sit down with your partner and you go, all right, let's do it. We've got the energy again. You come back on the 15th of January from your holidays and then you start looking. And we've got school year starting, so we've got to get in before this time. We need to get into a school zone, so we have to buy in or rent in at this time. And so Australia Day for about 2 months every year has been like at least half of the year's growth in the space of 6 weeks.
1: Is that also because not as many people do come to market because they actually switch off?
0: That's also true. Agents stop working for about 2 weeks over Christmas. So not only in that 2 weeks are they not putting a property to market, they're also not trying to get new properties for a month later. So generally the least amount of stock coming on the market at the same time as the most amount of very intentful demand coming to market is late January.
1: So that might be the time to sell. If you're thinking about it, depending on, you know, what your circumstances are,

0: But if you could, what, come to market around Australia Day?
1: Yeah, around Australia Day, do a two-week campaign, and that you'll we've seen it markedly, like 5 to 10% price difference between the first 2 weeks of January and the first 2 weeks of February and even March as well. And that's where a lot of Perth's growth. If you saw a 20% growth last year, which we did,
0: yeah,
1: at least 10% of it was in a six-week period from Australia Day.
0: There you go. Hey, Trent, good to see you. We'll do it again next week.
1: Cheers, Ollie.
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0: We are 90 seconds away from the 4 o'clock news next hour. Do you know the old Sunset Hospital site in Dalkeith? It is prime real estate. It's overlooking the river. It's nestled amongst some of Perth's most exclusive properties. But decades on from being decommissioned, the site has just gone up for tender. So on 1300 221 025, put your thinking caps on. What do you think should go into the old Sunset Hospital site? What does a new development need? It's a spectacular piece of architecture. And it's one of the most gorgeous locations in our magnificent city. 1300 221 025. What does a new development need there on that site? It's fast approaching news time, 4 o'clock here in Perth.
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6: Good afternoon, Tony Carr with ABC News. Senior WA Cabinet Minister and Labor stalwart Paul Papalia has reflected on his lengthy career in politics after announcing his resignation. Lawrence Smith reports.
7: After 19 years in state parliament, Paul Papalia has confirmed he is resigning from politics. Mr. Papalia started his political career in 2007 and has been responsible for 10 portfolios, including corrective services, defence industries, emergency services, veterans and racing and gaming. He says this is not what he'd planned, but he needed to be with his family.
8: One of my immediate family members has been diagnosed with a very serious illness.
7: Mr. Papalia's resignation has prompted a by-election. He will finish his career in Parliament on July 10th.
6: Chinese state media says China has conducted a ballistic missile test in the Pacific. The Australian government was informed earlier today of China's plans for the long-range missile test, along with other nations in the region. Chinese state media outlet Xinhua is reporting the missile was launched from a submarine and carried a dummy warhead. Defence Minister Richard Marles says Australia is concerned by the test.
9: We were informed by China today of its intention to do this test. This is a long-range missile test, and we are very concerned about any actions which undermine the stability, the peace and security of the Pacific.
6: The Prime Minister is facing ongoing criticism for saying he would shag pop star Kylie Minogue, despite apologising for his remarks this morning. Mr Albanese was asked to play the game Shag, Marry, Date during an appearance on the Bush Deep podcast last week and ultimately named Kylie Minogue. But independent MP Zali Steggall says she isn't convinced the Prime Minister understands why many found the comments offensive.
10: I don't think he gets it. Attending Carl Sanderland's wedding, calling Grace Tame difficult, saying that a Royal Commission into Domestic Violence is a lawyer's picnic. I don't think he gets that Australian women want respect.
6: A third union has voted in favour of striking at BHP's Port Hedland operations in WA's Pilbara, bringing the miner closer to industrial action that could cost more than $120 million in revenue a day. The Australian Workers' Union filed a protected action ballot order application last month, with the ballot closing today with 97% voting in favour of a strike. The union joins the Electrical Trades Union and the Australian Manufacturing Workers' Union ahead of a bargaining meeting tomorrow that could could see workers walking off the job and shutting down the world's largest bulk export port. It comes after workers at the miners' South Flank and Mining Area C operations last week endorsed a new bargaining agreement. A funeral procession is underway in Tehran for Iran's late supreme leader. Eliza Getzi has more.
11: Mourners clad in black have turned out en masse onto the streets of the Iranian capital, some reaching out for a chance to touch the truck moving slowly past, decorated on the sides to look like the ornamental grating that surrounds the shrine of an imam. Inside, the coffins carrying the Ayatollah, as well as those of his relatives, all killed on the February 28 airstrike at the start of the war launched by Israel and the United States. Some mourners threw scarves to be rubbed against the coffins as blessings, with misted water keeping the crowds cool. After a 12-hour journey through Tehran, the Ayatollah's body will be flown to cities across Iran and neighbouring Iraq.
6: The United Nations chief says there's an urgent need for globally harmonised rules to reduce the potential risks posed by artificial intelligence, especially to children. Antonio Guterres has addressed the first ever government-level global dialogue on AI in Geneva. There are calls for soccer's referees' decisions to be respected after FIFA controversially suspended a one-game ban on an American World Cup player. US President Donald Trump reportedly made a phone call to FIFA boss Gianni Infantino asking him to review the red card. Sports writer Benita Macias says if the USA goes on to win the tournament, it would be the most tainted World Cup in history.
12: It's a terrible example to give to young people, to give to society, when a powerful person can ring up the president of an international sporting body and get a decision of a referee overturned.
6: In Perth, a partly cloudy afternoon with light winds. Tomorrow and Wednesday, sunny and 21. Currently in Perth, it's 18.7 degrees.
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0: Welcome back to Drive. Good to have your company this Monday afternoon. I'll tell you what, these comments of the Prime Minister regarding Kylie Minogue are lighting up. And you still want to have your say, 1300 221 0025. Yes, he has apologised unreservedly, but Bobby reckons that now Zali Steggall's the one who needs to get a sense of humour. Dion, though, wouldn't even hold hands with Kylie, he says. And Joe just says, look, I just don't know who advised the Prime Minister to go on this podcast, because that comedian can be funny, but she can be extremely vulgar with some of her routines. So he should only stick to clean speaking comedians. And I think maybe he heard that she has a child with a disability, so thought that that would work in his favour, and the fact that she's a woman. But his advisors didn't do their homework is just how bad this could have all gone for him. 1300 221 0025 if you'd like to have your say. Kathy in Falcon says the PM was on a podcast where he was asked to choose from three women's names to answer a ridiculous and offensive question, Ollie. And his mistake was not refusing to answer that question. It was simply sexist and it was demeaning. 1300 221 0025 if you'd like to join the conversation. Question time later this hour. We'll be joined in the studio by the Liberals' Liam Staltari and Labor's Daniel Pastorelli. Will it be Daniel that caucus decides now goes into cabinet after the resignation of Paul Papalia from Roger Cook's front bench? Will Daniel be elevated from cabinet secretary to become the next minister in the Cook government? I'll ask him when he joins us after 4:30 today.
3: 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Traffic.
0: Tony's at Main Roads. Good afternoon to you.
17: Good afternoon, Ollie. Please be mindful of a breakdown on Roe Highway southbound before Welshville Road East in Wattle Grove. The left lane has been closed. Motorists are outside the vehicle. There's no traffic delays, but please drive with caution. And a crash on Roe Highway westbound at Carroll Avenue in Jandakot. The right emergency lane is blocked. Motorists are outside the vehicles there as well, and traffic is busy on the approach. Please drive with caution. And finally, a pothole to be mindful of on Tonkin Highway, northbound after Thomas Road in Oakford. The left lane is affected there. Traffic is flowing, but please be alert if you're headed that way. Drive safely, and that's the latest from Main Roads.
0: Thank you very much for that, Tony. And if there's anything else that you see while heading towards your destination today, call through 1300 221 0025. Do you know the old Sunset Hospital site in Dalkeith? It's prime real estate overlooking the river, nestled amongst some of Perth's most exclusive property. And decades on from being decommissioned, the site has just gone up for tender. So on 1300 221 0025, what does a new development there need? We're going to get into that next.
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0: At 9 after 4, 5 governments and 31 years after it was first decommissioned, the future of the Sunset Hospital site in Dalkeith could finally be resolved. Last week, the state government opened a tender process to redevelop the heritage precincts. Now, this is prime real estate. It is on the banks of the Swan River, and it has been the subject of several failed redevelopment attempts by both sides of politics since it was decommissioned back in 1995. So what do you think should be done with the sites? To understand the historical significance, I'm joined by local historian Richard Offen. Great to chat with you, Richard. Good afternoon.
16: And you. Hello.
0: The site was first built over 100 years ago. What do we know about the site's history?
16: Well, we have to go back a little further than that, because one of the main buildings on the site was actually originally the convict depot on Mounts Bay Road. And in about 1869, the British government handed over all of the convict buildings to the WA government. And they decided to convert the establishment into, and I quote, an asylum for old and incapable male paupers. And one of his most infamous or famous inmates, albeit for short periods because he kept escaping, was Moondyne Joe. Then later in the century, the facilities were just totally inadequate for purpose. And the Legislative Council decided to build a new hospital, as we would call it, overlooking Melville Water, which is where Sunset is today.
0: Mm.
16: And they set aside the reserve in 1890, and I was rather amused when I was researching this some years ago. In June of 1904, when they were getting close to doing something, there was a speech reported in Boulder by the Minister of Lands. And during that speech, he announced plans were being drawn up for a new old men's depot on the banks of the Swan River. I'm not quite sure how that would have affected his election chances in Boulder, but there we go. The designs were drawn up and the contract was let for just over £17,000. And it was known then by the, when it was finished, the Claremont Old Men's Home, and it was designed to house 400 inmates in two blocks of four wards. It had a mortuary on site, and there were three slabs there, which we know what they were used for. So it continued as the old men's hospital for a considerable amount of time. And then they moved some more buildings up there. And by the 1920s, there was a severe shortage of beds. And in 1927, another extension was created. And by the 1930s, there were 750 residents in the home, which is quite incredible.
0: Yeah.
16: And a lot of that was caused by the Great Depression. And following a competition in 1941 to find a new name for the home, the residents suggested that it be called Sunset Home. And that's how it was. And interestingly, in 1965, it became also a woman's home. The first woman was admitted, and it was reported that soon after, the standard of the men's dress and cleanliness and speech improved markedly.
0: So that's what it obviously continued to basically be, Richard, until 95. Why was it decommissioned?
16: Well, I think, again, it was unfit for purpose.
0: Right.
16: The buildings were old and probably needed quite a lot of updating. And, of course, this was by then a mental health home. And,
0: yes.
16: And gradually, mental health issues are being more dealt with in the community. And so there wasn't the need for the place. And it's sat there ever since.
0: Yeah.
16: With various... I mean, for a while, there were various organisations working out of the buildings. But then it just got into so much of a state. And I think there have been quite a number of suggestions and plans drawn up for what could be done there. But nothing has ever come of any of them.
0: Well, that's so, it. I mean, there's been plenty of plans, even with successive governments in recent times. You think back to what Colin Barnett was trying to do, Richard, what, I think it was 13 years ago now. And as you mentioned, I know the Mindaroo Foundation, Andrew and Nicola Forrest's group was in there for some time as a tenant. But is it just too difficult, even though it's up for sale once again and it's there going to be for redevelopments? I think there's talk of it being sold for about $11 million. Are any of these ambitious plans for that heritage-listed hospital site even going to come to fruition?
16: Well, who knows? It's clearly going to take a lot of work, and some of the buildings will have to stay because they're on the state heritage list. But, you know, it requires an entrepreneur who's got an eye for something that could work really well, because it's in a beautiful setting.
0: Oh, it's magnificent.
16: It really is, and it could be something really good with a lot of community use as well as perhaps housing or whatever.
0: Mm.
16: Let's hope that somebody finds a use for it, because it's stood idle for far too long.
0: Indeed. Richard Offen, thank you so much for your time. Local Perth historian, what do you think a new development on that Sunset Hospital site needs? 1300 221 1025. Tim pointing to what's happened at Heathcote. Yeah, that's magnificent, isn't it? Looking back from the other side of the river, he says Heathcote would be a good example of what could be achieved indeed. And he says PS go Freo. Well, good luck to Freo Thursday night against the Swans. Drive's going to be live outside Perth Stadium, by the way. So if Tim, you're heading down, or anybody else for that matter, come on down and say good day. Love to have a chat. Malcolm of Hilton thinks that site looks like a good place to film a horror movie. Now that we have that film studio, that could be it. Isn't the Cloud Street house there? Was it? Great movie, great book as well, Cloud Streets. An over 60s women's shelter is what it could be, Ollie. Serena says it needs to return to being a nursing home, not for the wealthy, but for the everyday battler. I actually worked at Sunset from 1989 to 95 when it was closing, and it was a fabulous place. I still remember the residents, the surrounding homeowners would often find one of our patients wandering around Dalkeith, pick them up and return them to the hospital. Clint from Mindari would like to go to the Sunset site, which he knows would never be the cost of affordable housing for people. He says, that's what I'd like to see, but not another massive amount of high-rise apartments for the rich and the wealthy, but some fantastic sustainable properties. 1300 221 1025. What would you like to see on that site? Would it even be possible? Now, joining me is the local, now independent MP, Jonathan Huston, because he's been advocating for that site to be redeveloped. And he is joining us now live on Drive. Hi, Jonathan.
18: Good afternoon, Ollie. Redeveloped, but only for cultural and arts purposes, Ollie.
0: Yes. So the site's out for tender. You'd be probably happy, I imagine, to see that news, Jonathan. What would you like to see there in the area? Because what does any future developer need to be mindful of when they're looking to redevelop that site?
18: A couple of things. First, I want to congratulate the minister. I'm very glad it's come from the Minister for Creative Industries rather than planning or housing. So that gives it its first bias towards that. The key things are, for everyone to know, it's an A-class reserve. So that has certain protections. It's also covered by an Act of Parliament called the Sunset Restoration Act, I think, So that means, and it's actually mentioned in the document, that anybody who does anything or any plans, that will have to go to the Parliament. And the expression of interest document makes that very clear.
0: So it's not going to be bulldozed, for example, Jonathan, and, you know, 17 stories worth of apartments are going to be plonked there.
18: I doubt it, because I doubt whether the Parliament would agree to that. Even in the lower house, it ran through. I'm not saying it would, but in the upper house, I think you'd get significant opposition to that. The document also says that there won't be any government contribution in dollars. So I'm very pleased to announce that last year I made a presentation along with two local Perth female entrepreneurs in the Arts Centre for an entire sort of Museum of Modern Art transformation of that site. And that was put together by a global architectural firm who have really invested real dollars in a master plan for the Sunset site.
0: So you believe that's what it could become? Jonathan, you obviously know a little bit about this. Have they got some investors who might be prepared to take on this project?
18: That's the next step, is to take that wonderful idea, which is not just the buildings would be kept as they are, of course, restored, and this goes into hundreds of millions of dollars, but also they looked at various similar sites in Switzerland and in Boston, where you've got this magnificent acreage as well. So the landscape would also be part of the art. You would have artists in residence, for example, and of course it would have a focus for Museum of Contemporary Art. It would be an Australian icon. Now, it's recognised, and I want to make the other point to the listeners as well, that the document does talk about a 25% residential mix. Now, that's not binding, but it's in the document. It's sort of giving guidance to the... So, you know, that's the bit that I fear, is that they don't sort of carve off a part of the escarpment to do that. So to answer your question, my vision for this site is it's in a global Australian Museum of Modern Art icon, using the existing framework of buildings, using hopefully the framework presented by RMA architects who have done global work of this kind, recognising that that would be a $300 or $400 million project minimum. So the other thing is it would have to be a phased thing. This was not something that would happen. It would happen over a 4 or 5 year project. So the key is now for that consortium to be put together and to find a financial backer to then partner with OMA and other the other people to make the presentation in August and have this sort of Mona-style international Guggenheim level of Museum of Modern Art in Dalkeith.
0: All right, Jonathan Huston is with me, the independent Netherlands MP. Would you like that yourself? Could you see that in Dalkeith, that the old Sunset Hospital sites, a modern art gallery, for want of a better term, 1300 221 0025, a Guggenheim, a Mona, like they have in Tasmania. Jonathan, as you said there, in the tender document, though, 25% of the area carved out for housing. You'd be saying, though, if it were up to you, no housing.
18: I would. And if it did, very subtle, off to the side, not in any way impinging upon the beauty of the site. And, of course, you know, I'm not a dreamer. This would require a significant commercial enterprise or a significant philanthropic contribution to the people of Western Australia, of which we all know there's a handful, that would make this sort of a gift to the people of Western Australia and Australia. That would, and that happens. Yeah, you know, that happens around the world. It's not unusual.
0: Hard one to get to, though, isn't it, at the moment, though, Jonathan, where it is? Would you need more parking, or maybe there could be a ferry stop there in the future?
18: I think you'd need a lot more parking. You'd need to possibly extend the Purple Cat bus to go up there to get people to go. Those things, I think, are in the detail.
0: Yeah.
18: Look, you know, I'm all about Matilda Bay. If a ferry terminal was to go there and the RMA presentation makes reference to that, then that's not something that inherently I'd have a problem with. I'm not against ferries. I just want to protect Matilda Bay.
0: Sure. Now, what about locals? What have they been telling you? Because no doubt that'd be a big topic of conversation for Netherlands constituents.
18: Certainly. I door knocked that area extensively. And there is a local, there is a Friends of Sunset led by a wonderful guy, Dr. Robin Collin. And I've made probably 4 or 5 visits up there, and as late recently as a week ago. I would summarise their view as they want something to happen on the site, because they fear it's going to become derelict and therefore open to more darker places to go for development. So they're generally supportive of the restoration of the existing site to its former glory, and they're not to be a high-rise option on that site, which would be a great shame in my opinion. And by the way, I want to make the point, no one's suggesting that. Like, I'm not saying that. I've never seen a document or a master plan that talks about high-rise at sunset.
0: Well, no, as somebody pointed out before, you look at what has happened and transformed there now at Applecross with Heathcote, and even you look at what's happened with Bailey Hill, right, in Victoria Park. That's just magnificent, the restoration work that's gone on there. This is probably a much larger site, the old Sunset Hospital site. So it's exactly right. It's a big project, Jonathan, and no doubt as well whoever has potentially got the deep pockets and wanting to invest, they want some type of return as well on their investment.
18: They would, unless it was a philanthropic gift to the people.
0: Yeah.
18: But we really need, don't we, a global art or cultural event object in Western Australia that draws global people, the Asian community, to Perth for this. I mean, and why should these projects be built on the East Coast? We're one-third of this nation geographically. We're 10% of the population. We generate most of the economic growth. Shouldn't as well the federal government, in the same way that they build contribute to major projects on the East Coast, isn't it time that they potentially, shouldn't the people of Western Australia be given a contribution federally for their part of the nation? After all, we are all Australians.
0: Jonathan Huston, thank you for your time. He's the local independent MP for Nedlands. Now I throw it over to you, 1300 221 0025. Think of that magnificent Sunset Hospital site there in Dalkeith. It's open for tender once again. What would you like to see there? 1300 221 0025. Jonathan making no secret of his desire for a global art museum. He says, think of the Guggenheim. Think of Mona in Tasmania. Is that what you would like to see done with the site, or something else for that matter? And many of the residents who were sent to the other nursing homes, Ollie lived at Sunset for decades. It was truly their home, and many passed away quite soon after being forced to leave when it was closed. And I gave up going to their funerals because it was just so sad. Sunset, Ollie, at one time was where a bridge was going to go across the Swan to connect up to Point Walter. Of course, the locals would want it restored and no housing. They want an exclusive playground in Dalkeith and to keep out the riffraff. Nadia says, anyone familiar with the Louisiana Museum outside of Copenhagen? And something similar would be a wonderful asset at Sunset, but there should be no housing in an A-class reserve. Chris says, a ferry terminal. I can see the demand for ambulance attendance in Dalkeith. The Blue Rinse Gang will be in a collective heart failure at that announcement. And Tony says, why housing? Why? There's no need, Ollie, because it'd only be for the rich, wouldn't it? Cafe art, community, it was owned by the people. Think Heathcote. It should be similar to that. 1300 221 0025. Let's go to Mandra. Barry, g'day.
19: Hello, how are you?
0: I'm good, Barry. How are you today? What do you think should happen there on the old Sunset site?
19: Well, I like the proposal. I really think that that's got potential to be something like Guggenheim, definitely like Mona, a catamaran the size of Mona that takes you there. Even if it was public transport, that would be fantastic. I'd love to see it preserved in its glory because it's a magnificent place. I was an apprentice there when I was a young man in 1981, 82 and 83.
0: An apprentice what, Barry?
19: Apprentice chef.
0: Oh, right.
19: So it had a lasting impression on me because I spent some 30 years of that career working in aged care as a manager and in hotel services. And I've only, the last couple of years, retired from that. But it's just a magnificent piece of land.
0: It's got
19: a great vista, and it needs to be preserved. It'd be horrible to just see it just used up in high rise or any sort of building.
0: Have you visited the site at all in recent years, Barry? It's quite dilapidated now. It's quite sad to see.
19: I went there about 5 or 6 years ago because I was in the area, and I took my wife to see a portion of it. Excuse me. And I thought at the time that maybe Andrew Forrest was using some of it for his business, and I could be wrong.
0: No, he was. The Mindaroo Foundation were definitely using some of the site there at some stage. They're not there anymore. They're at the old Swan Brewery, but they were there for a period of time.
19: Yeah, I don't understand the reasoning why it's become... while it's vacant. I don't know the politics in it. There's obviously a good reason, but it's got to be preserved. You know, you look at what Aegis, the aged care facility that they built at the old Greylands site.
0: Mm.
19: Now, that was a $50 million restoration and build to bring that up to its glory that it always was. And, you know, and there is money being spent on the smaller sites. I don't see why the federal government or... there could be some sort of a partnership to really bring that into something that will bring good money into the state, but also to restore it to its former grandeur.
0: Thanks, Barry. You agree with him there? 1300 221 0025. What would you do with the old Sunset Hospital site now open for tender? Clint says, I appreciate the passion, but unfortunately we need more houses, we need more spaces to let people live, and I don't think we need any more museums and cultural centres and places for artists to sit in residence. We need more sustainable quality homes for people whilst maintaining some of the urban area, obviously not building on all of it, but I have to think that's more of a priority to the people of WA than an art museum. Rob saying, you're fighting for the interest in the Purple Circle. You need to just simply sell it to the highest bidder for low socio-economic housing. They let it run down to justify destroying it, reckons Tony, and decommissioned Collins class subs, train carriages, public transport buses, gutted and used for housing on that Sunset location, Ollie. 1300 221 0025. If you'd like to have your say, pick up the phone because I'd love to hear your voice. This is the Bee Gees with How Deep Is Your Love.

0: BG's How Deep Is Your Love? 102.5 ABC Perth. Louise in Leaderville says we should have an Aboriginal Cultural Centre at the Dalkeith Sunset site. It's been promised for Perth for a long time, but it is as yet to happen. Plan, though, isn't it, for Langley Park, Louise? I think that's part of the plans for Langley Park, for an Aboriginal Cultural Centre. 1300 221 025. If you'd like to have your say, it's 26 to 5. Lucy Bell joins us with news headlines. Good afternoon.
1: Good afternoon, Ollie. Senior WA Government Minister Paul Papalia has announced his resignation today after 19 years in state politics. His resignation will trigger a by-election in the southern Perth seat of Secret Harbour that could open the door to a resurgent One Nation. Mr. Papalia says his decision to resign is because of a family member's illness. Now, a little earlier on Drive, Ollie, you were speaking to Premier Roger Cook and you asked him who's going to replace Paul Papalia in his portfolios.
2: Well, that will depend on a range of things, Ollie, including the election of the casual vacancy created by Paul's resignation. So we'll have a caucus meeting on Friday afternoon where the caucus will elect the replacement to Paul Papalia. And then I'll go about in the days following with the allocation of portfolios.
0: Would you like a captain's pick?
2: Oh, well, look, I respect the decision of caucus. And I know that when they elect someone from amongst themselves, they have a wealth of talent to choose from. I'm very proud of the caucus team, both in terms of its unity, but also in terms of its strength. So whoever the caucus elects, I know will do a great job on behalf of the government and behalf of the people of Western Australia.
0: A little later this afternoon, question time with Liam Staltari and Daniel Pastorelli. Could he be joining your cabinet, Daniel Pastorelli?
2: I don't think Liam Staltari will become a member of my cabinet.
0: No, he won't, the Liberal, but might Daniel.
2: Well, look, Daniel is obviously a rising talent in my team, and but the actual decision on who replaces Paul Papalia on Friday is the decision for the caucus.
0: All right, is there just going to be one change in personnel, or does this open up other questions to the makeup of your cabinet, Premier?
2: No, Paul's departure has come about as a result of an illness of a significant close family member. And this wasn't planned. This is simply a matter of life. But that doesn't mean that we will undertake a wider changes within the government. It's a strong government delivering for the people of Western Australia, but particularly when it comes to cost of living, jobs, health and housing, and we'll continue to do so.
1: Premier Roger Cook speaking to you a little earlier, Ollie, and Daniel Pastorelli and Liam Staltari standing by to come on in for question time shortly so we can put those questions to Daniel directly, I guess.
0: Indeed.
1: We did hear a little earlier from the opposition leader Basil Zemplis thanking Paul Papalia for his service. We've also now received a statement from the Greens leader Brad Pettit, Ollie, that I wanted to share a little of with you. The Greens' position on this, a little different to what we'd heard from the opposition. In a statement, Dr. Brad Pettit says, "The corrective services portfolio is in desperate need of a refresh. Hopefully the cabinet reshuffle that follows the resignation of Minister Papalia can provide that much needed change. The mismanagement of Western Australia's prison estate under Minister Papalia over the last few years has gone from crisis to crisis." That is in part the statement from Dr. Brad Pettit this afternoon, Ollie. Also, making news on a more national level, Ollie, Foreign Affairs Minister Penny Wong says the government wants the Pacific Ocean to remain an ocean of peace after the Chinese government tested a ballistic missile today in the region. Senator Wong says the missile test shows the need for countries in the Pacific to work together. And finally, Ollie, federal police have issued a formal warning to a person who made an online threat towards Indian Prime Minister Narendra Modi ahead of his visit to Australia. Mr. Modi is due to arrive in Melbourne this week for the annual Australia-India Leaders Summit. There is a full news update coming up at 5 o'clock.
0: Lucy Bell with news headlines. Thank you very much.
3: 102.5 ABC Perth. Traffic.
0: And Declan joins us now from Main Roads. Good afternoon.
4: Good afternoon, Ollie. No major incidents, but there is a pothole on Tonkin Highway northbound after Thomas Road in Oakford. The left lane is affected there, but traffic is flowing. Please be alert and drive safely if you're heading past that. Taking a look at the freeways now, northbound, busy from Stevenson Avenue to Reed Highway, and then Whitfords Avenue through to Shenton Avenue, while southbound, slow from Hay Street to Millpoint Road, and then Armidale Road through to Rowley Road. Drive safely, and that's the latest from Main Road.
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0: Grace Abbott's the duty forecaster. Good afternoon.
5: Good afternoon, Ollie. around the city at the moment, we've got some pretty partly cloudy conditions, and it's currently sitting at 17.9 degrees after reaching a maximum temperature of 19 degrees in Perth this afternoon. With a ridge strengthening over southeastern WA in the coming days, we'll see light winds and sunny skies prevailing over the city both tomorrow and Wednesday, with minimums of 9 degrees and maximums of 21 degrees. Then we'll see a few light showers stream overhead on Thursday ahead of a low and a cold front that will pass by on Friday, delivering some pretty healthy falls of around 4 to 20 millimetres over the city, Ollie.
0: Thank you very much for that, Grace. Grace Abbott joining us there, the duty forecaster at the Weather Bureau. It is now 21:25.
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0: And this is your opportunity to put those questions to our state pollies. 1300 221 0025. You might have a burning issue, a burning question that you would like to ask of Daniel Pastorelli in the red corner representing the Labor team. Good afternoon to you.
10: Good afternoon, Ollie. Good to be here.
0: And in the blue corner, Liam Staltari of the Liberal Party. Good afternoon to you.
11: G'day, Ollie. Thank you.
0: Let's start first and foremost with the news of the day. Daniel, your colleague Paul Papalia is resigning. He's quitting politics after a 20-year career and obviously has some personal issues and a family illness to attend to. Big loss for your team.
10: Yeah, look, obviously a big announcement from Paul Papalia today. He's been a long-time colleague and a good friend of mine for many years. It's going to be sad to see him go. We're going to miss him. There's no doubt about it. He's made the difficult decision to go, given his personal circumstances in relation to his family. But what a career he's had, a significant career in the WA Parliament. Obviously, prior to being a Member of Parliament for 20 years, he was also a distinguished member of the military for 26 years. So That's over 45 years of service to this country and to this state, and something that is just an incredible. He's done an incredible job across many, many different portfolios throughout his time as a government minister, but also prior to that in opposition as well. I mean, he practically made the Quokka selfie a global sensation as tourism minister in 2017. He got some big names to come across to do it.
0: Roger Federer.
10: Roger Federer was one of them. Chris Hemsworth. I think there's a whole list of them. But particularly his work around defence industries. Mm. You know, there was never a defence portfolio in Western Australia. He created that with the defence issues portfolio in opposition. And that eventually became defence industries. And he put our defence industries, our manufacturing industries on the map, advocating for our fair share of work from the Commonwealth. And now here we are, we have AUKUS. He leaves a huge legacy. He's made a significant mark on Western Australia, and I wish him all the best.
0: And you, obviously, prior to being an MP yourself, Daniel, were the Chief of Staff to Premier Roger Cook, before that Premier Mark McGowan. So you'd have worked quite closely with Paul in the police portfolio, particularly during those COVID years.
10: Yes, definitely. Through the COVID years, obviously. Paul, at the start of COVID, was actually the tourism minister responsible for Rottnest Island. And he was the minister responsible for having the island, everyone to evacuate from the island and turn it into a quarantine island for those cruise ships that were coming over. And then that was just an incredible job.
0: I remember I was evacuated from Rottnest Island thinking, oh, I'm over here for a few days, I'll be right. Next thing, we're lining up for a ferry, getting back to the mainland.
10: Yeah, exactly. But obviously, as police minister, significant law reform, the knife laws that he introduced, the PEP laws, protective entertainment precinct laws, but also the firearm reforms. I think nearly 90,000 guns are now off our streets. We have the strictest gun laws in the nation. I know it was difficult for many people to process through the licensing system. However, our state is better off in the long run. You just look at Bondi and what happened over

0: over there. As Paul said today at his press conference, we are the only jurisdiction in the country where that person or those people would not have had access to guns like they did if it occurred in Western Australia.
1: Liam, you've obviously been in Parliament a short time as well, like Daniel, but wouldn't know Paul as well as Daniel, but you sit opposite sides. How have you made Paul Papalia as a political opponent in the short time you've been in Parliament, over a year?
2: Well, I certainly haven't known him as long as Daniel, as you say, but I've always found him to be decent to work with. And can I say, I also want to acknowledge his nearly 20 years of service in the Parliament. And then beyond that, as Daniel mentioned, his service in uniform. And I think we really need to hold up and recognise that. We don't play for the same political team, obviously, but I think you really need to hold that up. And I can say every member of the opposition genuinely wishes Paul and his family all the best as they go through and navigate their next chapter, because I think you can strip out the politics and the high theatre of it all. Ultimately, family does have to come first, and we certainly respect that. At a policy level, we hope this is an opportunity for a reset with respect to our prisons, because corrective services really has been struggling, as you know, Ollie, and this government has neglected our prisons for the full 10 years of its term. We have the Inspector of Custodial Services raising a five-alarm fire, talking about the risk of riots, of overcrowding. We have judges letting prisoners, including convicted pedophiles, out onto the streets early because they just don't have the room to fit them because of that neglect. And so our hope, whoever the next corrective services minister is, Daniel, maybe it'll be you, we'll find out, there's a real opportunity to actually invest in and fix our hospitals. It'll be too late, but it's certainly better late than never. And community safety really needs to come first at a point where our prisons are struggling to cope.
1: Do you think corrective services, Daniel, is the thorn in the side of your government?
0: Oh, look, I think what Paul did as corrective services minister during his time was quite remarkable. He took on the portfolio in difficult circumstances when Roger Cook was first elected Premier in 2023, and he's led a series of reforms which will make the system better in the long run. And look, obviously, there's always going to be issues. It's a difficult portfolio. There's no doubt about it, corrective services.
1: Three show cause notices recently from Eamon Ryan, the Inspector of Custodial Services. Greens also saying it's gone from crisis to crisis under his watch.
0: Yeah, the Greens would say that, so I don't really care what they say. But
2: we say it too, because it's true.
0: I will say, in relation to Paul and his tenure as Corrective Services Minister, he has led a series of positive reforms which will have an impact. It is having an impact now, and it will continue to have an impact into the future.
1: Do you think that the One Nation threat in Secret Harbour, and we spoke to Rod Caddies about an hour ago now, Liam, that this is actually a seat that could switch in a by-election?
2: Well, I think a lot's up in the air, but as Basil's made clear today, we're very certain we'll be running a candidate. We'll be taking the opportunity to find a good quality Liberal candidate. I know there's a few good options down there, community people, and we're certainly in it to win it. We know it's going to be really tough. It's been a Labor stronghold forever, but there is so much frustration out there, and we'll be out there as Liberals putting a strong alternative. And I think this really will be a test for this government, because 10 years of Labor, we see the hospital system driven into the ground. We see the housing crisis worse than ever. You know Memorial Drive, which is now the epicentre of homelessness in Perth. That's very close to Secret Harbour. A lot of folks in that community are hurting. And so when we have our candidate and we're out there on the hustings, I can tell you we'll be putting a strong Liberal alternative out there for the people down there to choose.
1: Daniel, is it a walk-up start that the Labor Party holds a seat?
0: No, not at all. All elections are hard, by-elections in particular. Particularly for governments, it's our third term. So as the Premier said today, it's going to be a battle, and we accept that and we take that on. We take nothing for granted. The party will go through a process to select a candidate for Secret Harbour, and then the campaign will be underway. But obviously, we will stand on our record as a government over the past 9 years. And our record in Secret Harbour and in the southern suburbs as well. Huge amounts of infrastructure, schools, and obviously our record on the economy. And that's what is really important here in Western Australia. The record, what we've turned the state's finances around, and we are continuing to grow the economy and create jobs for Western Australians. And because we have a strong economy and our finances on track, we can deliver those important pieces of cost of living relief, like we have done just this past week with the $100 fuel support payment now being delivered across the West Australian community, and with the WA Student Assistance payment also being rolled out from term three as well. Those are the types of things you can do when you manage the finances appropriately and you have a strong economy, and that's what we're continuing to do under Premier Roger Cook.
1: I want to come to some of those in just a moment.

0: This is question time, by the way. So if there is a burning issue or something that you want to put to Liam Staltari and Daniel Pastorelli this afternoon, give them a call, 1300 221 0025. In the blue corner, Liam is the Liberal MP for Kareen, the Shadow Minister for Education. And in that red corner, Daniel is the ALP's MP for Lansdale. He's the Parliamentary Secretary to the Premier. And you're the Cabinet Secretary, aren't you, Daniel?
1: That's right.
0: So caucus now decides, with Paul Papalia going out, that somebody goes in. Will that be you?
1: Well, that's up for the party to decide.

0: decision at that point in time.
1: Do you want the job?
0: Oh, look, I'm not going to preempt a decision by the caucus, and I'll let that process play out.
1: But it's up to the caucus, but you could still say I'd be keen on it if they want you.
0: I know you'd love a scoop, Oliver. I know you'd love a scoop. I'm not going to preempt the process.
1: But do you go around now lobbying your colleagues saying, vote for me? Like, what happens?
0: No, I just continue on with my job and get to work, which is what I do.
1: But do you put yourself forward in the caucus room on Friday and say, hey, I want to do this? Or
0: there'll be conversations that take place and I'll wait till Friday.
1: Do they, everybody, you know, put their...
0: You're really persistent on it.
1: Absolutely. The people put... Well, because the last cabinet secretary was Amber Jade Sanderson. Then she was elevated into the cabinet.
0: Yeah.
1: By just what happened last time on precedent, it would probably indicate that you would be one of the candidates.
0: So we've had a few cabinet secretaries over the course of the three terms now. Look, what I will say is that we have an amazing amount of talent across the board. We have people who are in our caucus from all walks of life with different backgrounds, industry, business, education, health, the private sector. So that's something that I'm really proud about. And I'm sure whoever is elected as the minister, replacing Paul, will do a fantastic job.
1: Naturally, though, you'd be an ambitious bloke. You'd like to get in there, wouldn't you?
0: What I'm ambitious for is my seat of Lansdowne in the northern suburbs, my community where I live, and that is what I'm focused on.
2: I'm sure I'm not doing you any favours, Daniel, but I'm in your corner. I wish you well. I think you're a very talented bloke. The challenge,
0: is that
2: you know...
0: the kiss of death?
2: Well, the challenge, as you know, is that in Labor, it's never about merit. It's about union power. And when we talk about caucus, what we're talking about, Ollie, is the union factional power brokers carve up the cabinet of Western Australia like a cake. People are astonished when they learn that Roger Cook, as the elected premier, doesn't choose who sits around his cabinet table. The unions literally tell him. And so ultimately, the question is, are the unions with you, Dan, or are they with the member for Coburn or the member for Kimberley?
0: What?
2: Because ultimately... they're the ones who call the shots. And I think a lot of West Australians would be shocked to hear that that's the type of wrangling that has to occur when the cabinet are the most powerful and influential positions in the state of Western Australia.
0: What's funny about that remark from Liam is that what we know from Basil Zemplis, his leader, is that it'll be One Nation who are calling the shots under a future Zemplis Liberal government. They will be this small player in a coalition government with One Nation. I heard already today, Basil's already pretty much waved the white flag and said they will contest, but they'll probably run third.
2: So no, we're running to win.
0: Yeah.
2: Running strongly
0: to
2: win.
0: You say that, but I think your leader said something differently. He waved the white flag and effectively gave up on the by-election already and is already organising his preference deal with that Queenslander, Pauline Hanson. That's what is going to be happening. So under a future Liberal government, that maybe Liam will be a part of, they'll be dictated to by Pauline Hanson. That will be the person calling the shots.
2: We've already kicked off the process to find a good Liberal candidate from that community who I can tell you, Daniel, is going to be running to win. We recognise it's tough, but we're going to be running to win because there is a lot of pain and frustration down in that part of the world with a government that has been setting that community back. You talk about your record that you'll be running on. Well, I'm curious what the voters will think about that. Hospitals are struggling. Ambulance ramping is a catastrophe. Just today, there's reporting about crumbling school infrastructure. We won't even give our teachers and kids good infrastructure.
0: So
2: meanwhile, the government is splashing $11 million on a soccer carnival you can't even sell tickets for, so you're making the stadium smaller. Your record should be about delivering for the basics, but it's the opposite, and that's the case we'll be making over the next few weeks.
0: So no preference deal from the Liberals on One Nation?
2: Well, we'll make preference arrangements, as we've said, once we know all the candidates. But what we're clear about is that this is a test for you and the Labor government. Labor government that's setting the people of Secret Harbour back.
0: I think it's also a test for your leader and the Liberal Party as well, Liam, and you know that.
1: I think it's interesting that you see your federal colleague, Liam, at the moment, Andrew Hastie, and I mentioned this to the Premier earlier today, are going really hell for leather at the moment against One Nation in that part of Western Australia in the southern suburbs. So it's clearly an issue for both the major parties, the Liberal Party and the Labor Party. There is a real threat that One Nation has a growing influence over the southern suburbs.
2: Well, I think the Premier said this today as well. There's a lot of frustration down in that part of the world and across Perth. And we agree there is frustration with a government that is letting the state down. Our job's going to be to talk to people who are frustrated and say the Liberal candidate, as part of the bigger Liberal team, are actually the people who can deliver. But I will say we're not going to be lectured by the Labor Party and Daniel on preference deals. Last year, you were elected personally in Lansdowne off the back of the Greens. Their policies would destroy the mining industry overnight. How many jobs in Lansdowne, in Madley and Darche, would be at risk because of those policies? So if you set a standard, Daniel, You jump into bed with the Greens at every single election.

0: and I encourage you to maybe give a running commentary on what their policies would do to WA and to your community.
1: What I know will be the most damaging policy to Western Australia's economy and our job prospects into the future is having Pauline Hanson at the table managing the state of Western Australia. We are a trading state. Imagine how we would go down dealing with China, Japan, Malaysia, Singapore, our trading partners, our biggest customers, if Pauline Hanson's got a seat at the Basil Zemplis government. That will be so damaging to our economy, so damaging to our way of life. That is the real threat here.
2: 1-300-221-025, question time with Liam and Daniel at 6-5. There's also been a Liberal resignation since we last caught up, Liam. Jonathan Huston, who we actually spoke to earlier this hour, now the independent for Nedlands. Are you disappointed to see him go?
0: I am disappointed, and all of our colleagues are as well. But ultimately, Jono, as I think he's made clear, made the decision that he wanted to go in a very different policy direction, one that wasn't aligned with the Liberal Party or our values. And to be honest, as a broader Liberal team, and I know the Nationals as well, we've just cracked on with it. We've got a by-election to focus on. I was out this morning talking about the school infrastructure issues. Sandra Brewer was out yesterday talking about the housing crisis. So it's disappointing. I'm particularly disappointed for the Liberals and the voters of Nedlands who elected Jono as a Liberal, but ultimately we pick up our bat and ball and we keep going.
2: Do you think the Liberal Party will hold on to that seat at the next election, or does that make your job even more difficult when you've only got, you know, six colleagues, including yourself, in that lower house?
0: Well, we've made clear we'll find a good community Liberal candidate to run, and we're going to run hard to win that seat back because the people of Nedlands deserve a Liberal choice, and we're hopeful we can win back that trust and support.
1: It's pretty embarrassing, Ollie. Let's be honest, right? Okay, in less than 18 months from the state election, and Basil Zemplis and the Liberal Party have already got one member of their team leaving, right? So this is the thing about Basil. Wherever the opposition leader goes, chaos follows. As Lord Mayor, he left behind a mess at the city of Perth, an absolute mess.
2: We kept it together, though.
1: And left behind a mess. And
0: now
1: the Liberal Party, and now the Liberal Party is falling apart under his leadership. This is what he's all about. It's chaos. It's embarrassing. And if this is just a taste of what we're going to expect if he gets into bed with Pauline Hanson.
0: Well, it's an interesting standard you set, Daniel, because as you'll remember really well, one of your own Labor MPs left last year, Ben Dawkins, in the last parliament. So I'm assuming by that logic you think Roger Cook is an agent of chaos as well, because it happens on your watch too. And I will say it's ironic to be lectured on unity by the Labor Party when, as we speak, there is a vicious factional battle going on under the surface to figure out who goes into cabinet.
1: I think you've been very dramatic.
2: Do you want to be the Minister for Corrective Services, Daniel?
1: Been very dramatic, Liam.
0: I think that's how it works, and I think you know that better than me. I just think a lot of your listeners, Ollie, would be shocked that that is how they do it in the Labor Party.
2: Wasn't a no, Daniel? Would you like to be the Minister for Corrective Services?
1: I'll let the party process play out, Ollie, but nice try.
0: I have a big clean-up job to do, Daniel.
2: Let's go to Maylands. Hi, Gary.
3: Good afternoon, gentlemen. I want to challenge both your guests on the prison justice system and give a historical context. So in 2007, Colin Barnett came into power, I think, around then, and he brought in Narelle Johnson, a new judge in charge of parole board. Anyway, she cancelled parole for, you know, hundreds of prisoners. But the prison system realised they were already overcrowded, and they had to start reversing her decisions. And this is back in 2010, 11. I'm giving approximate dates. And now 15 years later, we still have the same problems in the same system, overcrowding, and both parties, you know, haven't done anything about it, and both have had opportunities, both have been in power.
2: All right, thank you, Gary. Daniel, is it just something that is not resonating with voters in Western Australia, that there's so many issues, there's so many problems that governments have to focus on every day, that prisons are just at the bottom of the pile?
1: They're not. It's not at the bottom of the pile at all. And that's why Premier Roger Cook gave the job to Paul Papalia when he became the Premier. So he elevated the portfolio, if anything. And what we've done now is had a significant amount of investment in the corrective services portfolio and Paul Papalia's led a series of reforms. These things do take time to turn around. There is no easy answer, but we have been very focused on it.
0: Daniel says these things take time. Well, the government's had nearly 10 years. The story in our prisons, Ollie, is the same story in our hospitals and our schools. The government kicks the can down the road. They don't want to spend the money on it because they're spending it on other pet projects. until it reaches a crisis point. And I absolutely take the caller's point. It's always a tough issue. But the extent of the issue, the three-show cause notices you mentioned and other issues, the risk of riots and overcrowding, and now prisoners, including sex offenders, being released early, that is a crisis we haven't seen. And that is indefensible. And that's why we hope this is an opportunity for the government to finally give the focus on prisons that they haven't for so long.
2: All right. When we next catch up in 2 weeks, will I be introducing you, Daniel, as a minister?
1: Time will tell, Ollie. Time will tell.
2: All right. Well, good luck on Friday.
1: Thank you very much, Ollie. Thanks for having us again.
2: That is Daniel Pastorelli. That is Liam Stoutari. Thanks, going head-to-head here on Question Time. And if you would like to join the conversation at any stage, 1300 22 1025. After the news, you're going to hear what Secret Harbour locals make of the news that their local member Paul Papalia is quitting state politics after almost two decades in the parliament. And a little later, you're going to have the option to seek some treatment for common ailments like acne and shingles from some WA pharmacists.
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7: Good afternoon, Tony Carr with ABC News. Senior WA Cabinet Minister and Labor stalwart Paul Papalia has thanked his colleagues after announcing his early departure from politics. Lauren Smith reports.
8: It will be Paul Papalia's final week in politics after confirming his resignation today, ending his 19-year career. Mr. Papalia says he will dedicate his time and energy to his family after a member was diagnosed with a serious illness. He says it's been an honour to serve as the state representative for the electorates of Peel, Warmbra and most recently Secret Harbour.
9: I'm sorry for my unplanned departure and the by-election it will trigger.
8: His departure will trigger a by-election in the southern Perth seat of Secret Harbour.
7: Premier Roger Cook has thanked Mr. Papalia for his service to the state.
10: His decision today is momentous in his 45 years of service to his country, community and the state of Western Australia.
7: An association representing independent supermarkets has written to Premier Roger Cook, calling for the government to hasten further reforms to crack down on the illicit tobacco trade. The second tranche of tobacco reforms is expected to be introduced to Parliament later this year and will include a 12-month closure for stores caught selling products under the counter. The first tranche of the reforms, which is already in place, enables authorities to close stores for 90 days. Master Grocers Australia Chief Executive Martin Stirling says the illicit trade is impacting small business operating within the rules.
11: Retailers that follow the law and comply with every regulation that's imposed on them have unfortunately seen a decline in their sales. There's been a decline in traffic within their own stores, and that's through no fault of their own.
7: Chinese state media says China's military has conducted a test launch of a strategic missile in the Pacific Ocean. Political reporter Lexi Junawick has more.
12: Australia was among countries notified by the Chinese government today that a missile test in the Pacific with a dummy warhead would be conducted within 24 hours. Chinese state news agency Xinhua reports the test has been conducted and was part of a routine arrangement of China's annual military training. Foreign Affairs Minister Penny Wong says the latest test is destabilising to the region.
13: Lacking in the transparency and reassurance as to intent that the region expects.
12: Acting Prime Minister Richard Miles says the government is very concerned about any actions which undermine the stability, the peace and security of the Pacific.
7: New Zealand says it's deeply concerned by China's missile test. Foreign Minister Winston Peters says the test is an unwelcome development and should not be allowed to become normalised. Residents of the Ukrainian capital have experienced another night of deadly air attacks after Russia launched waves of missiles and drones. The BBC's Sarah Rainsford reports from Kyiv. At least 10 people have been killed and more than 40 injured.
14: It was another frightening night for people here in Kyiv as Russia launched cruise and ballistic missiles at the city. There were loud explosions and the boom of Ukraine's air defences in action. And once again, many residents sought shelter underground. The destruction this morning is widespread. Several apartment blocks have been hit, either directly or by falling debris from intercepted drones and missiles. There are dead and injured and people still trapped under the ruins of their homes.
7: England has beaten Mexico 3-2 in front of 80,000 fans in Mexico City to reach soccer's World Cup quarterfinals for the third straight time. Larry Buttrose reports.
15: Mexico becomes the second of the three co-hosts knocked out after Canada previously went down to Morocco. The only host nation left now is the USA, which will play Belgium tomorrow for a place in the quarterfinals. England prevailed thanks to a Jude Bellingham double and a Harry Kane penalty. Reduced to 10 men for most of the second half, the Three Lions kept out attack after attack. As urged on by its multitude of fans in the Azteca Stadium, Mexico desperately sought the equaliser to take the game into extra time. England will now meet Norway, which knocked out soccer powerhouse Brazil 2-1 in New Jersey.
7: WA's weather for Tuesday, showers and the chance of a thunderstorm over the East Pilbara, far northeast Gascoyne and the interior. The chance of showers over remaining parts of the southern Kimberley, far northern Goldfields and southern parts of the southwest Land Division. Patchy morning fog in the southern Goldfields and in central parts of the southwest Land Division. In Perth, sunny tomorrow with a forecast top of 21 after an overnight low of 9. Wednesday also sunny and 21 before a shower or two on Thursday, 21 and showers on Friday, 19. Currently in Perth, it's 17.5.
12: Tammy Shipley believed someone to hurt her. She's put under 24-hour surveillance and then something strange happens.
16: Ambulance emergency.
12: Tammy's story. 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
2: Here we go indeed, final hour for Drive this Monday afternoon. Thank you very much for tuning in to 102.5 ABC Perth, and my thanks to Geraldine Mellett for keeping you company last week. An issue that is really a first world problem, but I want to bring to the home front with Lucy Bell after 5.30 today, airplane etiquette. Reclining seats, shoes off. Is that the standard that's okay on an aeroplane? Because I'd make the argument, and I will to Lucy when she joins us after 5.30, there is nowhere in this country, from east, west, north, south, that you ever need to recline your chair on an aeroplane. 1-300-22-1025. Weigh into that one, if you will. Now, Carol's just been in touch after hearing Tony Carr's wonderful news bulletin there at 5 o'clock, saying she's only just heard for the first time Albo's answer to the Kylie Minogue question, and I'm shocked. My mouth is gaping, unbelievable type shocked. He is the Prime Minister. He is at work. He's on a live podcast. Who are Albo's supposed humorous answer targeting? Does our PM still think women, particularly attractive women, for sex, if he can get it? Because that reeks of decades past Australian male culture where women are objectified and the male gaze primarily strips women of value other than for the purpose of sexual gratification. I wonder if sharing that his recent marriage with Jodie is polyamorous. He seems to be very keen in his comments there about Kylie Minogue, so perhaps there's something else at play. That's their business. But look, I wonder if his partner agrees with his podcast humour and feels respected. And let's not go to the mockery that makes sense of Labor's commitment to improving respect for women. It's a joke that both of the major parties are on respecting women as equal human beings to men. That's Carol's view on that. Now, the Prime Minister has unreservedly apologised today about those comments he made on the podcast. But it is certainly getting you talking this afternoon. 1-300-22-1025 if you'd like to have your say. Because Victoria says, well, how disgusted you are with Albo just amplifies how far out of touch from pop culture you are. Shaggy Mary, Avoid is a hilarious television show in the UK that Kylie would be completely familiar with. This is all just a bit of fun and you need to lighten up.
6: 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Traffic.
2: Declan's at Main Roads. Good afternoon.
16: Good afternoon, Ollie. Still just that pothole. That's on Tonkin Highway northbound after Thomas Road in Oakford. The left lane is affected there. Traffic is flowing, but please be alert and drive safely through there. Another look at the freeways northbound, busy from Stevenson Avenue to Reed Highway, and then Whitford Avenue through.

0: to Shenton Avenue, while southbound slow from Hay Street to Mill Point Road and then Armidale Road through to Rowley Road. Drive safely, and that's the latest from Main Road.
1: Yeah, thanks for that, Declan. Anything else you see as you head towards your destination this afternoon? 1300 221 0025. Jocelyn from Mount Pleasant's just been in touch, also wanting to ask if anyone has tried to sign into My ID. She reckons it's been a nightmare, and you cannot ring as they've got too many calls to answer. We need to update our email info. You cannot just do it. Good luck to anyone trying to log in and apply for that fuel rebate, says Jocelyn from Mount Pleasant. There'd be a run on it, not just because of the fuel rebate, but it's now July, end of financial year. You might find people are trying to access that My ID to look at their tax returns and the like. But is anybody else like Jocelyn having issues trying to sign into My ID? 1300 221 0025. And Greg says, storm in a teacup much? It is 10 past five.
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1: He is currently WA's longest serving Lower House MP, but today Paul Papalia called time on his political career.
4: Today I'm confirming I will be resigning from Parliament on July the 10th. That will be 19 years, 5 months and 7 days after I was first elected at the Peel by-election in February 2007. This isn't what I'd planned. One of my immediate family members has been diagnosed with a very serious illness. This means I need to recalibrate everything. Politics and public life can be all-consuming, and anyone who knows me understands that I don't do things by halves. So I can't continue to give this role everything it demands while also giving my family what they need from me. For most of my married life, my family have sacrificed their interests in favour of my service. First in the military, and for much of the last 2 decades in politics. It's time they got a better share of my time and energy. I'm sorry for my unplanned departure from Parliament and the by-election it will trigger. It's been an honour to serve as the state representative for the electorates of Peel, Warnborough and most recently Secret Harbour. As the population grew and electorate boundaries changed over the years, I've had at times represented people in most of Kwinana, all of Baldivis, much of southern Rockingham and most recently the north of Mandurah. These are good people who work hard, grow families, build community and support each other when times are tough. They are the best of Western Australians, and I couldn't be more proud of having been their Member of Parliament. Looking back, I'm incredibly proud of our government and what we've achieved. It's been an honour to hold every one of the 10 portfolios I've been responsible for. Tourism, racing and gaming, small business, defence industry, citizenship and multicultural interests, police, road safety, veterans, corrective services and emergency services. I'm particularly proud of championing the defence industry in Western Australia. We've taken it from a neglected afterthought to a key driver of the economy, on its way to being the second biggest sector in the state. I was also fortunate enough to have served under 3 premiers, Alan Carpenter, Mark McGowan and Roger Cook. 3 great leaders who all shared one characteristic: the singular ambition to make Western Australia the greatest place to live in the country. I leave politics in the same way I entered it, grateful for the opportunity to serve.
1: Paul Papalia speaking there about his decision to leave state politics after 19 years. ABC reporter Pip Waller headed to his seat of Secret Harbour to find out how voters feel.
5: Well, it's really sad, but, you know, at the end of the day, he's got to have a home life too. And also, he's done so much for the community and for

0: you know, people in this area that it's, you know, maybe he's just tired. Yeah. You know, maybe he's sick of people pointing the finger at him all the time and saying, you didn't do this, you didn't do that. And it's like, well, you know, if you feel like that, get in there and do the job yourself.
1: Yeah. So you think he's had a lot of community support here in Secret
0: Harbour?
1: Oh,
0: gosh, yeah, yeah, yeah. Well, he wouldn't have stayed in for so long if he didn't. That's the thing.
1: And you know, so I guess it could prompt a bit of a shake-up in politics, maybe a by-election that could see, you know, other candidates from other parties put their hand up, maybe even One Nation. What do you make of that?
0: Look, I agree with some of the policies from One Nation, but I think we have to be really careful about how we go enacting those policies. And I think that's what a lot of Australians are really, really not scared for, but concerned about, you know, because they want the, you know, the good things in life, but sometimes we have to pay a little bit of a price for it.
1: Is there anything from One Nation's policies that you've seen that you're not getting from Labor?
0: Oh, there probably is, but yeah, where do I start? Have you got a pen and paper? Homelessness is really important. There needs to be a lot more support in the community for that. And just the fact that the crime is increasing. Yeah, we need a police station out here. You know, because we're a bit far away from Rockingham and we're far away from Mandurah and we need something here.
1: Paul Papalia, local WA member for Secret Harbour, is gone. What do you make of that?
2: Yeah, well, you know, sort of the more Labor people leave, the better, I reckon. But the Labor government seems to be doing a reasonable job in Western Australia. But, you know, I'm more concerned about the federal government. I can't stand them. Albanese's insipid. And nothing, not enough being said or done to get this corrupt government out of the way. So it just infuriates me and all of my friends. And I've got no idea who are these idiots that voted the Labor government in.
1: In WA politics, this now paves the way for a by-election. So it means, you know, candidates from all parties could potentially go in the ring for this seat.
2: Yeah.
1: Like
2: One
1: Nation, Liberals, Greens.
2: Yeah.
1: Do you want to see a different party take over that seat?
2: Oh, of course. Yeah, look, I'd love to see One Nation get in. So the more people from One Nation in the government, the better, as far as I'm concerned.
1: How come? Why's that?
2: We need a change of direction. The Labor government has become a communist, a socialist government. They take away our rights, our freedom of speech. They're taking away our every decision we make. They're trying to make it a cashless society. There's not one thing now that we can say is a positive. It's a negative. The whole thing's a negative. We're being pushed into a little corner, and most people are too scared to say anything because you get attacked or being racist or rah-rah-rah-rah, you know.
1: I guess coming back to state politics, you're probably a local member. I guess you've been a local here for a while in Secret Harbour.
2: Yeah.
1: You know, has he done much for the community here? Are you impressed with his
2: work? To be honest with you, he hardly pokes his head up. I can't say one thing that he's done. I mean, being a politician is a stressful job. Half of them are idiots. They don't know it's stressful, you know? They're not very bright.
3: Reporter Pip Waller there in Secret Harbour to find out how voters feel about Paul Papalia calling time on his political career after almost 20 years in the state parliament. It'll be an interesting by-election. And will those issues of state, merge with issues of national concern? 1300 221 0025. Let's go to Mandurah. Hi there, Phil.
4: G'day, how are you going?
3: I'm all right, Phil. Have you had success applying for that fuel rebate payments?
4: You know, I've been listening to people saying that it takes all this time, but basically it's just a process to follow. If you start by writing down your driver's license number and expiry date, write down your bank account details, that's the starting point. That's the only information they want. And then the digital ID thing, that took me a few goes to get that through. But basically, once you've got the digital ID and the WA service app talking to each other, it's easy. Mine went through and it was just confirmed, probably less than 15 minutes.
3: Just went through really quickly. No issue for you, Phil.

0: Well, easy, because you start with the information in front of you, and they give you a code for the digital ID, and they don't give you a lot, very long to work with that before it expires. So it took me 3 goes and 3 codes. I finally got the last one because, yeah. So all you got to do is get the digital ID talking to the WA service app. Easy.
1: All right, so easy for Phil, easy for Di in Mount Claremont, who says she already had the ID set up, so when she went to claim the fuel rebate, it took her 10 minutes. But Linda spent 2 hours yesterday, got absolutely nowhere with the ID and Service WA. Now, I don't usually have trouble with doing these things online, Ollie, but this is almost impossible because it does not tell you what the problem is. It just goes round and round in circles. That's from Linda. So Linda and Jocelyn having a few issues connecting the My ID and Service WA. Have you also had issues and you can't actually get somebody on the end of the phone to help you? 1-300-221-0025. Jay says, people carrying on about communists, they've got no idea what communism is. They're just parroting American trolls from what we heard on the streets there in Secret Harbour. Let's go to Byford now. Hi, Ken.
2: G'day, Ollie. How are you going, mate?
1: I'm very well, Ken. You having a good Monday?
2: Yeah, we haven't spoken for a while. You know, I used to talk to you about the government screwing me on the working pensioner thing. But,
1: are you still fighting the good fight on that, Ken?
2: Oh, mate, it's all gone quiet. You know, I've sort of given up. It is what it is.
1: It's something, though, Ken, that I am personally still quite surprised isn't being talked about more by our major political parties, about letting pensioners work and pay a little bit more tax.
2: I couldn't agree more. And, you know, Pauline's come out and said she's going to do it, hasn't she? But she's not going to get elected anyway. So it's, by the time it all changes, maybe it'll be too late for me because I'm 80 now. So I don't know how much longer I can keep working.
1: Well, Ken, it's good to hear your voice again. And it's good to hear that you're still fighting that good fight. But I reckon that you also maybe wanted to phone up about Anthony Albanese's comments on that podcast. What do you reckon?
2: Mate, I love Bushy's podcast. She's bloody hilarious and actually made Albo look almost like an Australian male and not the wuss that he normally comes over as.
1: So you reckon it was kind of funny and humanising, do you reckon, Ken?
2: Yeah. But have you seen any of her podcasts? The one she did, what's the guy that does The Chase on Channel 7?
1: The Chase? That's not Andrew O'Keefe, is it? It used to be, didn't it?
2: No. The
1: Larry Emder?
2: Wins the load. That's it, yeah. Oh, she really stitched him up.
1: Yeah, right.
2: And, they're really worth watching. And she did one last week with that bird that set the new Guinness record for sleeping with the most number of guys.
1: Right, so you reckon it's actually pretty funny in the end, do you, Ken? You reckon people need to lighten up?
2: Oh, absolutely. But I was surprised that Albo did it. I didn't think he would have it in him.
1: All right, so Ken thinks it's all right, mate. Nice to hear from you there. 1-300-221-0025 if you'd like to join the conversation today. Ollie, Papalia should have gone a long time ago. And the next one to go should be Jackie Jarvis. Both of them have wrecked the firearm industry, the farming industry, and the fishing industry. Penny says, we are a family of 5. We've all gotten our $100 each in the fuel rebate payments. Ray just posted in the application to get the $100, so not worrying about trying to join things up. And I've had success, Jolly. You just need to make sure you've got all your ID uploaded, the digital ID with that first. And Carol says this isn't a storm in a teacup regarding Anthony Albanese on this podcast because he is the PM, he's at work, and he was on a live podcast. And the humour normalises the view that women are for shagging in preference to treating them with respect, and his views, because of who he is, are publicised widely internationally, and no society needs any more disrespect of women. End of story. Jay was docked 50 cents in the dollar in his pension, but I was still $300 better off than otherwise. 1-300-221-0025 if you'd like to have your say.
3: 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Away, Blackout, Little Yarns, Jessica Malvoy, and more. 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
1: 5:23, a little later this year, you're going to have more options when it comes to who you see to treat 20 common conditions. We're talking about things like acne, shingles, urinary tract infections, and asthma. And in the past, you would have needed to go and see your GP.

0: But in a bid to ease pressure on our health system, the WA government's expanded the role of pharmacists, with the first trained cohort expected to be ready to prescribe by late 2026. Now, does that appeal to you? 1300 221 0025, especially if you're finding it hard to get a GP appointment, would you be happy to just go and see your pharmacist instead? Now, it likely won't surprise you that GPs have got their doubts about all of this, with a new report put out today assessing the outcomes of such programs here in Australia and overseas. Dr. Amia Rahman is our regular Drive GP. She's previously held senior roles at the Royal College of GPs as well. Welcome back. Good afternoon.
1: Good day, Ollie. How are you going?
0: Rahmia, this report was commissioned by the body representing doctors, but it was written by the independent SACS Institute, and it looked at existing pharmacist prescribing programs here in Australia and around the world. The big takeaway seems to be that there hasn't been a lot of evaluation done on their clinical impacts.
1: That's right, Ollie. We've spoken about this previously, several times actually, and to give some context for our listeners, this is actually not about pharmacists or GPs not working alongside pharmacists, to be honest with you. That's something that I do every day alongside my colleagues. But the key here is we're talking about patient safety, and the SACS Institute review has come out to say that it may, the expansion of this, you know, prescribing of medications in a retail environment may perhaps improve access to medications. But there are still substantial uncertainties around clinical effectiveness, patient safety, and the health system impact. So the review also found that most of the available studies are really weak in their design, and they don't actually report appropriate clinical safety and economic outcomes.
0: There was some evidence, though, from Queensland and Victorian trials for UTIs and oral contraceptive pills. Was it enough?
1: So with regards to the specific ones that you've just mentioned in relation to UTIs and the contraceptive pill, so two things, I'll break that out. So UTIs sound simple, but urinary tract infections are not always as simple as they present. They can represent sexually transmitted infections, pregnancy-related issues, kidney infections like pyelonephritis, recurrent vaginal conditions that women seem to experience, medication issues. So the issue we have with this is when someone presents to a retail environment with urinary symptoms, the question is not about which antibiotic. It's actually questioning, is it a UTI and have we gone through the appropriate process for the diagnosis? And it's exactly what these reports are saying. There isn't strong clinical evidence. The studies are not robust enough to actually suggest that patient safety is being, you know, kept in the center of the study in itself. And similarly for the contraceptive pill, which you have just used as an example from Queensland.
0: Mm. But there'll be some people listening to us now who say this is just the GPs with sour grapes, Rahmia, that you don't want others cutting in on your turf, even if it makes healthcare more affordable and accessible.
1: Yeah, Ollie, look, I'm a practical person and I hear you because I have a family and I live in this society, and I hear that. I hear that from my patients. But the one thing that I always tell my patients is access matters, but access without safety is not reform. And governments should put pause on further expansion and commit to an independent evaluation. And why am I saying that? I'm saying that because I genuinely actually care about outcomes for patients, and that evaluation should actually measure clinical outcomes and adverse events. Something that might be convenient and easily accessible initially can actually end up increasing emergency department presentations and may not be the most cost-effective and the most healthy, safe option for the patient in the long term.
0: Is it any different, though, to, you know, just basically chucking in on your search engine, I need a script now, and it takes you to a doctor, and or it might even be a nurse practitioner, you're on the phone to them for less than 2 minutes and here's your prescription?
1: Yeah, so we're talking about alternate pathways for accessing healthcare. And again, the key word there being access. So I'm not denying access doesn't matter. Of course it does. But the reality of this is we've got to look at, you know, the continuity piece and what it actually means to go and see a doctor who has your past medical health record and what it means to look at the interactions with the medication. The example that you've just used, is it going to be risky and risking patient safety? Yes, unless and until the continuity piece with the past medical history is appropriate warranted and is actually accounted for the patient. So that's why we, you know, as a GP, I do telehealth appointments with my patients, and my patients who may be listening to this know that as well, but they

0: also know that they see me regularly or see our doctors in the practice or one of our nurses in our practice, so that we're reducing clinical risk.
1: So
0: That's
1: it's
0: what this is about.
1: about continuity of care, Ramya. How much evidence or evaluation would you like to see of these expanded prescribing programs, though, before further conditions are added? Are we talking years' worth of data?
0: The reality is robustness in this. So the government should pause further expansion and commit to an appropriate independent evaluation. The reality is we haven't actually seen evaluation reports coming out from each of the states. You mentioned about Queensland for one condition, Victoria maybe for another condition, but there are other conditions that are being expanded out with absolutely no evidence and solid clinical outcomes. So the reality is for a patient and a consumer, for my own family, I'd like to know that there is solid outcomes, less adverse events, less misdiagnosis, and appropriate evaluation in place before these sorts of further expansions are being rolled out.
1: Ramya, thanks for your time.
0: No worries. Thanks for having me.
1: That's Dr. Ramya Raman there. She's a Perth GP. She's previously held senior positions at the Royal College of GPs, and she'll be back with us again next Wednesday. She's here for our fortnightly checkup. But over to you, 1300 221 0025. Do you like this idea of being able to go and see a pharmacist yourself to treat some of these common conditions, 20-odd common conditions, including asthma, acne, UTIs, shingles? GPs have got concerns about this. It's been documented for a while, particularly around that continuity of care. This new report from the Sachs Institutes. I want to bring in now Andrew Niao. He is the president of the WA Pharmacy Guild. Good afternoon to you, Andrew.
2: Good afternoon, Ollie. Thanks for having me on today.
1: My pleasure. How do you respond to some of the concerns that we've just heard raised there?
2: Look, we totally agree that the delivery of healthcare has to be done safely. But what is failed to be mentioned here is that the greatest risk to safety is not receiving any healthcare at all. Organisations like the RSAGP are driven by fear and a knowledge that they know that pharmacists will be able to deliver this safely and in a way that they can't actually deliver. They know they don't have the workforce to deliver today or for the future needs, and they've said that within their own reports, Ollie.
1: Is there a conflict of interest, though, in having the person who prescribes treatment for an ailment also be the one who sells it?
2: There is separation there. So if you walk into a pharmacy in Queensland and receive a prescription, you are allowed to take it wherever you like. But at the same time, I don't hear anybody questioning the surgeon who recommends surgery and performs the surgery. And I'm not having a go at surgeons. I'm just using that as a mere example.
1: Sure.
2: So if we're going to separate that, we have to separate everything.
1: Are you confident in patient outcomes with all the information that we have, or would you welcome more assessment of these expanded prescribing programs before they're rolled out?
2: The truth of the matter is that this is an option for people to access healthcare. So if you still want to see your GP, you can. And to be honest with you, if you've got a regular GP who's looking after you, after all of your needs, you should continue seeing your GP. But using their own stats, their own reports, is that if you are seeing a regular GP, there is a 1 in 3 chance that that GP will leave the profession within 5 years, and there is a 6 in 10 chance that they are considering reducing their hours, which makes it harder for you, for West Australians, to access healthcare through that particular GP.
1: Andrew Niao is with me, President of the Pharmacy Guild of Australia's WA branch, 1300 221 0025. If you'd like to have your say, Ollie, I work in aged care. UTIs are a given. GPs prescribe antibiotics before any test results come back. Is that a robust process? And is some care, regardless of the quality, better than no care? Ollie, I'm not really sure. 1300 221 0025 if you'd like to have your say. Andrew, when will the first cohort of pharmacists be ready to start offering these expanded services? Is it before the end of 2026?
2: So in the latest information we have, the legislative framework is being worked on as we speak, and the assessment of the current cohort of pharmacists is being done right now. We believe it'll be approximately November 2026.
1: And how many pharmacists are we talking about?
2: Look, the assessments are yet to go through, and it is a very, very robust process there. We believe.

0: it'll be somewhere between 60 and 80.
1: And then there's more funding available by the state government. Is there for around 200 extra positions, I believe, Andrew? Will they be ready in another couple of years to start treating these 20 common ailments?
0: Yes, that's correct. So the funding has been announced to help with the cost of training pharmacists, mm-hmm. and that will happen over the next 2 years, an extra 100 a year over the next 2 years.
1: Andrew, thanks for your time today.
0: Thanks, Ollie.
1: Andrew Niao, the Pharmacy Guild of Australia, WA branch president. Over to you, 1-300-221-025. I think these are some very interesting comments. Is some care, regardless of the quality, better than no care, Ollie? And would it be an option available to you, more affordable, more accessible, to be able to see your pharmacist? Would you take up the opportunity to see a pharmacist if you couldn't get into your GP or you couldn't get into your local medical clinic? 1-300-221-025. Ollie, don't forget, some GPs get merchandise and perks from the pharmaceutical companies too. It is at 26 to 6, 1-300-221-025, if you'd like to have your say. And joining me in the studios now for a preview of ABC News at 7 o'clock on ABC TV is the very smiley Pamela Medlin. Good evening. Good afternoon.
2: Welcome back, Ollie.
1: It's good to be back, Pamela.
2: You had a good break.
1: I did. Although I should have asked Andrew or Ramya then. I seem to have not been able to shake whatever this is.
2: You should go to a pharmacist to get that.
1: Maybe I should. Maybe that example that I used to Ramya or Aman when you ring up those.
2: You know, hypothetical.
1: Well, yeah, maybe when you sort of, you know, have a little, I need a doctor's appointment, you talk to somebody for less than 2 minutes on the phone that may have helped somebody out, not mentioning any names.
2: Asking for a friend.
1: On behalf of a friend. Indeed. The news never sleeps, does it, Pamela? Regardless if I'm here or not here or you're here or you're not here, it just goes on and on.
2: Here we both are.
1: Absolutely, with a massive bulletin tonight.
2: Yes, tonight obviously we're going to be talking about Paul Papalia leaving and also the by-election that will ensue in Secret Harbour. We've got the PM and his apology about comments he made on a podcast about Kylie Minogue. We'll show you the video of that segment from the podcast. We've got pictures out of Europe tonight of the fires sparked there by record-breaking hot weather. And if you haven't seen all the good bits from the latest World Cup matches and you've lost interest because Australia are out, we've got a top highlights package so you can keep talking about it around the water cooler so you can pretend you know what's going on, Ollie.
1: Well, I'm on Norway.
2: There you go.
1: They knocked out Brazil and my brother-in-law is Norwegian.
2: Right, there you go.
1: So that's, I'm an honorary Norwegian from now on.
2: Yep, you could pass as a Norwegian.
1: Well, I probably could,
2: blonde,
1: actually.
2: Good looking.
1: And Peterson, you know, could be Peterson or something.
2: Peterson.
1: Exactly.
2: So of Peter.
1: I'm going with it. I'm just going to lean into the sort of Norwegian family ties.
2: Should.
1: Yeah. Who are you leaning into?
2: Yeah.
1: Yeah, on that, yeah.
2: Definitely one of those teams.
1: Yeah, you'll have to watch your reports tonight.
2: His top clips package.
1: Yeah.
2: And I shall get back to you on
1: Okay, this. I'll ask you tomorrow.
2: Yeah, please do.
1: Thank you, Pamela. We'll see you at 7. Pamela Medlin with ABC News tonight on ABC TV. Ollie, I trust my local pharmacists. I'd recommend I see the doctor if they have any doubt, but that's only because of the long-term relationships, just like the one you have with your doctor, says Freo Cookster. And that's so important, isn't it? You know, particularly if you may be somebody who is on various medications, they might know what you can mix and match or you can't, or might be able to have that conversation with your GP if you have a GP. A very good point Freo Cookster makes about the pharmacists. This way of care has been in many countries for many years. We're always a bit slower to pick up effective care here, Ollie. A pharmacist should stick to pharmacy, though, says Patrick. Otherwise, go back to uni, bridge the gap if they wish to be a GP. A 1-300-221-025 if you'd like to have your say. G'day, Tom.
3: Oh, hello. How are you going?
1: I'm good, Tom. How are you today?
3: Yeah, I'm pretty good, thanks.
1: That's the way. How'd you go getting your fuel payment?
3: I haven't got it yet, but what I didn't have a clue what I had to do, and I'd heard a few options. So I looked online, and I came across the fact that you can actually download the form.
1: Aha. So you did that, and you printed it, you sent it off.
3: Did that, and what they require is a front and back scan of your driver's licence, and they give you a BSB number that you put down that you want your payment made to and an account number. and

0: you send it in, and that's it.
1: There you go, Tom. Let us know when you get paid. For those of you having a few issues marrying up Service WA and My ID, Ollie, once I deleted the My ID app and reinstalled it, it worked straight away. I had issues for days trying to connect it, but just delete it and reinstall it. There's a little tip for you. Sam says, check if your driver's license has an ID block on it. Can be checked online at DOT Direct. The block can be removed instantly, then reinstated once it's been used to upgrade your My ID security to at least the standard strength. So there's another tip from Sam. Thanks for that.
2: 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Traffic.
1: Tony's at Main Roads. Good afternoon to you.
3: Good afternoon, Ollie. Well, good news, there are no major incidents to report. However, that pothole does remain on Tonkin Highway northbound after Thomas Road in Oakford. The left lane is affected. Traffic is flowing, but please be alert if you're heading that way. To the freeways, the northbound run is busy, Karrinup Road to Reed Highway, and further up Ocean Reef Road to Shenton Avenue, and the southbound run is slow, Hay Street to Mill Point Road and Russell Road to Anchortail Road. There's no delays on the Grand Farm Freeway, and the Northbridge Tunnel is moving well in both directions. Drive safely, and that's the latest from Main Roads.
1: Yeah, thank you very much for that, Tony. And, of course, if there is anything else that you see between now and when you get home that you can help your fellow Drive listeners with today, call me, 1300-221-0025.
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1: 20 to 6, John says a copy of your bank statement is also required. Now, you may have heard over the last couple of weeks Skibbo talking up this massive Minute to Win It quiz night that's taking place later this month. We're going to get really competitive for a moment because Nadi is putting together a team, Amber's putting together a team, ABC Sports putting together a team, and you're invited to be on my team. Now, if you want to be in the winner's circle, I need to test your knowledge. And I'm going to really need your help because I am hopeless at quiz nights. I've just given it up straight away, haven't I? Probably should have teased it out a bit more. Josh and Lucy looking at me like, what have you done? But that's why we need it, right? Drive wants to come out on top. We've got to try and silence Nadia, quieten down Gibbo. Right, Drive's got to do this, so I need you. I'm going to give away two seats tomorrow afternoon for you to be on my table, and on Wednesday I'm going to do it as well. So I need the brightest sparks in the Drive audience to help us beat Brekkie and Mornings in particular. There's bragging rights here. So all you need to do is to save our talkback line in your phone. I reckon I've said it 1 million times since we went from that old frequency to this wonderful FM frequency. 1300 221 0025. Be ready to call in tomorrow when we just have a little impromptu Drive quiz. Now, those who can answer the questions will get a seat at our table. You've got to be able to attend the quiz night, by the way. Just check your diary, check your calendar. Are you available Wednesday, July 22? Wednesday, July 22? I have to check my calendar. I'll be there, don't you worry about that. But I need some recruits. And I'm leaving the run a little late here, right? Deliberately leaving a little late. So we're going to do that tomorrow and the next day. But up next, we're going to change gears because Mondays after 5:30, we conduct the home front with Lucy Bell. And I need your do's and your don'ts of domestic plane travel. I'll tell you why more in just a moment. But I don't believe there is any need anywhere in Australia to ever recline your chair. Do you? 1300 221 0025. Lucy also wants to talk about the rise of human names for pets. So we're going to get into that and more in a moment in the home front. But we want you to join us in that. 1300 221 0025. Before we get to Lucy, here's a bit of I Should Be So Lucky by Kylie Minogue.

0: That's I Should Be So Lucky by Kylie Minogue on 102.5 ABC Perth. This is Drive.
1: 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Here we go.
0: At 14 to 6 on a Monday afternoon, we do the home front with Lucy Bell. G'day.
2: Hello, Ollie. Welcome back from your holiday.
0: Thank you, Lucy. Do I look a little suntanned?
2: Oh, you got a bit of a glow about you.
0: A little relaxed.
2: Yeah?
0: Well, I wasn't on the plane.
2: Tell me.
0: So I took the family. We went to Broome. Fabulous, spectacular, love holidaying in our own backyard. But I want to throw this out there and need your help on this, because I said to Lucy, I've got something for the home front today, and she said, let's do it. 1-300-222-1025. Is there any need to ever recline your chair on an aircraft in Australia?
2: Domestically.
0: Yes, right? Because I would say no. If I'm flying from Perth to Brisbane, which is probably the longest route in Australia, 6 hours?
2: Yeah, give or take.
0: You do not need to recline.
2: Even if it's a late takeoff?
0: You do not need to recline anywhere in Australia. I'm going to die on this hill.
2: Even if it's the red eye?
0: Yep. Because it's just not long enough. If you go overseas, sure. If there's water beneath you, why not? But from Perth to Broome, a grand total of about 2 hours, I think it was about 2 hours up. It was actually very fast. You don't need to recline. And the person in front of me reclined.
2: How long did they wait before the seat came back?
0: As soon as they could. And I almost thought the joke was on them because they were trying to watch something on their phone and you could just see how uncomfortable they were trying to watch that on their phone. But make matters worse, the person next to me, who, by the way, was not anyone from my family, so I'm not throwing them under the bus, decided to not only take their shoes off, he took his shoes and his socks off.
2: No!
0: And his feet stink.
2: Oh!
0: So I'm saying, not just no reclining chairs, Lucy.
2: Shoes stay on.
0: Yeah, the shoes stay on. Or if you're going to take off your shoes and your socks, put on some other clean socks.
2: That is so bad.
0: Because even if you think you have to get up and use

0: the facilities. You don't correct. You don't know what's, you know, been leaked onto the floor, for example, do you?
1: So he's there barefoot next to you.
0: Yep.
1: How long did he wait before the shoes and socks came off?
0: As soon as he could. Just having a bit of a nod off. But why would you want the sensation of the plain carpet of the A319, which has probably been there for 20 years in the sky, had thousands and thousands of shoes and feet on that carpet? Why would you...

0: Crocs and he had something that was laced on a bit tight. I don't know. I mean, I don't agree with it.
1: Can you wear Crocs on a plane?
0: No, I don't think you can.
1: So 1300221025. We want the do's and the don'ts of domestic plane travel. And you know what? Like this coming straight into me going, rubbish. I will always recline when I fly. But if you're going 2 or 3 hours, do you need to recline, Lucy?
0: I mean, I actually don't find – the only reason I would recline is in a really poor attempt to get some kind of shut-eye. I never sleep well on planes, but that's the only reason I'd recline is to try and sleep.
1: So the overnighter.
0: Yeah, so the red-eye.
1: So
0: yeah.
1: DV of Mullaloo agrees with you saying, what about the midnight horror on Jetstar to the Goldie because the seats don't recline at all? Try sleeping bolt upright. So if you're trying to have a nap, it's all right.
0: Yeah, although I think any flight within Western Australia, I think there's a very strong argument that you shouldn't really be reclined.
1: Shouldn't recline.
0: It's very short.
1: You don't need to.
0: No.
1: It's 2 hours.
0: And I am someone who clocks whoever's behind me when I sit in a plane seat. Yeah, yeah. I always wonder, and especially now that I've got a toddler, I'm always hyper aware of the people in front and behind us thinking, oh my God, I really apologize in advance if my kid kicks your seat or if we're noisy or if we need to get up and down and go to the toilet.
1: Yeah.
0: So, yeah, I feel extra kind of conscious of that stuff. I wouldn't recline unless it was a red eye. But I will fight you on that. I think on a red eye it's okay.
1: 1300221025. Can you decline your chair on domestic plane travel? I don't even reckon the red eye. I think you need it. I think it's fine. You just sleep upright. You'll be right. Patrick says if the person in front reclines, then so will Patrick. Greg says we live in a bogan mining town, so we must accept the consequences. Oh, crack. And Penny says, yes, recline if you're on the red eye. But Penny reckons I'd only fly first or business. Absolutely not, Penny. And there's only one class anyway to broom. 1300221025.
0: It's interesting, though, that point, isn't it? Because you do see it. It's like dominoes, right? You look towards the front of the plane and the first person in row, let's say three, reclines and then everyone reclines back behind you. Because it's true. As soon as that chair kind of hits you nearly square in the nose, you've got no other option. You've got to go back.
1: Yes. What about the shoes? Because Madeline says she's 1,000% with me on shoes on plane, full long compression socks with shoes.
0: Why would you remove your shoes? I feel like it's akin to just taking off your bra on the plane. Don't do that. Yeah. Don't do that.
1: Yeah, yeah. Pam says, as someone who is 6'5", someone behind me won't recline because I hate when someone in front reclines as I've got limited leg room to begin with. So is there etiquette in that, you know, say you are a taller person, that if you need to either recline because you need the space or the person in front of you, please don't recline because you're basically going to be in my lap anyway.
0: Mm.
1: Is there just a bit of common courtesy about that? Like you said, you clock the people who are around you because you're aware of them. Have we just lost that ability in general?
0: Yeah, I'm going to say yes. I'm going to say that I feel like people get on a plane now, and maybe again because I've got a small person and this has become very kind of part of my world. Part of me is like, oh, thank God everyone on here is wearing noise-canceling headphones. They're not going to hear all the weird questions I get asked. But the other part of me looks around and sees everyone with their noise-canceling headphones reclined with their sort of, you know, visors up on either side. I'm like, has everyone just forgotten that we're sharing an insanely small space with a bunch of recycled air together? Mm-hmm. Because you can't pretend this isn't happening. You can't pretend there aren't 3, 4, 5, 7 complete strangers within swinging a cat of you. What you do really impacts other people, right?
1: Absolutely. 1300221025. Some domestic flights to Perth connect from international flights. Consider flying from Dallas to Sydney, 16 hours, 50 minutes. Then you jump on a flight from Sydney to Perth. Of course, you'd like to recline. It's not as simple as you state, Ollie. No, it's not. But just don't recline. Simple as that. I reckon the airlines, here you go, they should lock your seats into position.
0: Ooh.
1: Particularly if you're on a 2-hour milk run around Western Australia. 2 hours. You don't need a recline.
0: You're not going to make friends with that idea. In fact, you're going to make enemies with that idea.
1: Should the airlines lock the seats into position? Or remember that meme that was going around a few years ago of Ryanair, the budget airline in the UK, that was supposedly introducing standing seats?
0: Oh, yes.
1: Well, we've got a standing studio. We stand for 3 hours. I could stand on an aeroplane for 2 hours.
0: In one of those saddle seats. They had those funny saddle seats. Do you remember?
1: Let's go to Oakford. Hi, John.
2: Hello. How are you?
1: We're good, John. How are you, mate?
2: I'm fine. I think you're being a pussy.
1: Okay, John, why is that?
2: For someone who has travelled hundreds and hundreds of times from here to the east states and up north

0: all over the place. I can sleep anywhere, anytime. And I'm one of those fellas. The moment that light goes off, bang, seat goes back and I'm asleep. And I take my shoes off.
1: Oh, no, no, you don't.
2: John.
1: Socks as well, John?
0: And I sleep like a puppy.
2: Oh, no. I hope we're never on the same plane, John, next to each other, or you're in front of me.
0: Well, look, that's what we call mind over matter. I don't mind and you don't matter.
2: John, I love this. This is the best call of all time. So if your flight to Kalgoorlie, for example, is the seat reclining?
0: Yeah, of course.
2: Oh, yep. John, you entitled you-know-what.
0: I know. Right. It's all about me. Else.
2: John, call of the day. That's outstanding. I don't want to get on a plane with John.
1: Let's put ourselves in John's shoes on, or lack of
2: no,
1: shoes.
2: No, he's got shoes on, Lucy. He's got no shoes. He's asleep like a puppy.
1: I think we all agree we're playing insane prices to fly, so maybe you are entitled to occupy that space in whatever way you choose, but goodness me, you're going to annoy the people next to you and behind you.
2: Well, maybe you're like John. I appreciate him being so candid. 1-300-222-1025. People who recline, Lucy, are the same people who stand up in concerts in seated areas.
1: Now we're getting broad brush strokes,
2: aren't we? So that might even be a home front for another day. But if you buy a seat, like an actual seat at a concert, do you have any leg to stand on when you're into, I Should Be So Lucky by Kylie Minogue?
1: Okay, I feel like yes, because there's some bangers, right? You've got to get up out of your seat. Yes. Okay, now I've really split hairs, haven't I? Because I wouldn't recline my seat, but I would stand up and dance at a concert, even in a seated area. Not for the entire time. I wouldn't stand up the entire time. But for a few of the bangers, yes, I'm definitely up dancing.
2: 1-300-222-1025 on this airplane etiquette. Totally agree. Leaning back 5 degrees makes no difference. How is it that the person in front of you does it all at mealtime? I put the knees straight in. And I pretend I'm on the dance floor, says James. You ever had the knees in the back on the plane?
1: Yeah.
2: Have you ever just said to them, oi,
1: I know. Or you just kind of casually get up to go to the bathroom and you eyeball them with, ice eyes. Yeah.
2: I have a really bad back due to several accidents. I find it agonizing to sit completely upright even for an hour. So if I want to recline a little bit but get glared out and made to feel guilty, it's wrong. I paid. I try. I get premium if I can, but it's not always available. Suze agrees, no seat reclining on shorter flights. People are obviously not as courteous as I am.
1: You like that one,
2: yeah, I did, Suze.
1: You?
2: Yeah, that was a good one because I'm courteous. I don't think I've ever been called courteous before, Suze. We're going to wear it as a little badge from now on. Graham reckons the airline should be the one sacrificing a row seat. Spread the seat out a tiny bit more. Give us a little bit of extra leg room and I'll be able to lean back, says Graham. That's probably part of the main problem, isn't it? Because we're all
1: 100%
2: squashed
1: sardined in there like right? Nobody's business.
2: And
1: right?
2: If you get some of those older aircraft that fly to the north of the state, they're fantastic because they actually have
1: space.
2: A little bit more. Instead of your knees touching the seat in front of you, you can actually see your toes.
1: Yeah.
2: And that's quite rare these days on an aeroplane.
1: Well, I also feel like these days I spend a lot of time in the middle seat if I'm flying somewhere with my kiddo alone, which means that I'm in that competition for the armrest.
2: Well, who gets the armrest?
1: I think if you're in the middle seat, you deserve the armrest because it's already hands down the crappiest seat on the trio, right?
2: So you get both armrests.
1: I think so. I think your elbows should be allowed at the back and you should get to occupy both.
2: 1-300-222-1025. I think it's just first in, best dress.
1: Well, until the person next to me reclines and falls asleep and then it's game on for all.
2: So I think if I'm in the middle seat and there's no one either side of me yet, they're mine. They're my armrests.
1: But especially if there's people next to you, then definitely you deserve it.
2: Yeah. But aisle or window?
1: I like the aisle for the freedom to get up.
2: If you're traveling with your daughter?
1: Yeah.
2: Okay. So you're in the middle seat?
1: Yeah.
2: She's in the aisle?
1: Yep.
2: Okay. Yeah, I think the freedom to get up. I'm always, why don't we get in the window? I don't like saying to someone, hey, can I get up?
1: I know.
2: And if they fall asleep?
1: I know, then you're in real trouble.
2: Real
1: right?
2: strife.
1: Yeah.
2: So when do you get to the point that you eventually go, hey, I've got, like, please get up.
1: When I'm busting.
2: I'm sorry.
1: I'm sorry. It's time to go.
2: We've got two options here, right? Yeah. And you definitely want to wake up for this.
1: Or maybe I just casually remove my socks and waft them in front of their face.
2: Mate, socks are got to stay on. I reckon you have to get the AFP involved if people start taking their socks off on planes. Like, it's ridiculous. Bloke in front of me was refused boarding because he had no shoes on. You have to have shoes on for a start to at least get on the plane.
1: You can definitely board a plane in thongs, though. We've all seen that.
2: All right. Well, lots coming through. Let's save the rise of human names for pets as well for another edition.

0: Indeed.
1: The home front. Good job, Luce.
0: Thanks, Ollie.
1: Lucy Bell with the home front this Monday afternoon. I'll be back tomorrow with you from 3 o'clock. And Josh Cale will be in with a big edition of The Antenna. I'm looking forward to this, don't you worry, because I've been watching lots of stuff this last week. And Josh probably won't like it. Catch you tomorrow. Bye.
2: Comedy, music and tricky clues.
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4: Good evening, Tony Carr with ABC News. Senior WA Cabinet Minister Paul Papalia has reflected on his lengthy career in politics after announcing his resignation. Lauren Smith reports.
5: After 19 years in state parliament, Paul Papalia has confirmed he is resigning from politics. Mr Papalia started his political career in 2007 and has been responsible for 10 portfolios, including corrective services, defence industries, emergency services, veterans and racing and gaming. He says this is not what he'd planned, but he needed to be with his family.
6: One of my immediate family members has been diagnosed with a very serious illness.
5: Mr Papalia's resignation has prompted a by-election. He will finish his career in Parliament on July 10th.
4: The WA opposition leader Basil Zemplis says the faster, tougher legislation on illegal tobacco is brought in, the better. Master Grocers Australia, an association representing independent supermarkets, wrote to the Premier over the weekend calling for the second tranche of the tobacco reforms to be brought forward. The association cited growing safety concerns following the firebombing of a tobacco store in Victoria this morning, which impacted at least 10 neighbouring shops, also admitting the black market is impacting revenue of approved retailers. Mr Zemplis says the reforms are needed.
7: The Independent Grocers Association are quite right to be calling for that. All of this has been too slow. All of this has been mismanaged. The faster, the better.
4: WA Premier Roger Cook has defended his decision to remove the statue of former AFL player Nicky Winmar at Perth Stadium after he was convicted of assaulting a woman. The statue was erected in 2019, replicating a famous photograph of the St Kilda player taking a stand against racist abuse from the crowd during a game in 1993. But after Winmar was found guilty in a Victorian court on Friday of assaulting a woman last year, Mr Cook ordered the statue be removed over the weekend. Mr Cook stands by that decision.
8: Yeah, we did. I did. I did act decisively. I accept that. And I understand that there'll be more community conversations to have around this. I understand it's not clean cut. I know it's not cut and dry. But I believe it was the most appropriate decision to take under the circumstances.
4: New Zealand has joined Australia in criticising China's latest missile test in the Pacific, warning the launch should not become normalised. Kaver Akbari reports.
9: New Zealand expressed concern after China test-launched a missile, with Wellington saying it was fired into the South Pacific nuclear free zone. Its Foreign Minister Winston Peters says the test is unwelcome and should not be allowed to become normalised. Beijing informed regional governments of the launch earlier today. The test came within hours of Australia signing a landmark defence treaty with Fiji, pledging to aid one another in the event of an armed attack. A similar launch 2 years ago was criticised by several Pacific nations, and Australia raised it with senior Chinese officials. China says the missile carried a dummy warhead, was part of routine training, and was not directed at any country or target.
4: Tens of thousands of people have gathered in Iran's capital Tehran to farewell the late Supreme Leader. Eliza Getzi reports.
10: The coffin of Ali Khamenei is rolling slowly through the streets of Tehran as mourners wait to catch a glimpse, waving flags and banners in his honour. As well as a funeral, it's a show of public support for the Iranian government. Talks between the US and Iran about reopening the Strait of Hormuz, rolling back its disputed nuclear program, and reaching a permanent end to the war appear to be on hold until after the burial. But there have been threats from mourners to avenge Khamenei's death. Some carry signs calling for the killing of both US President Donald Trump and Israeli Prime Minister Benjamin Netanyahu.
4: At the Soccer World Cup, there are calls for more transparency after a US star striker had his one-game ban suspended by FIFA. In the 96-year history of the Men's World Cup, there have been 189 red cards, and only two of those players have not served a one-game ban. US President Donald Trump reportedly made a phone call to FIFA boss Gianni Infantino, asking him to review it. Sports writer Benita

0: Mercedes says it's not a fair decision.
1: The regulations around the running of the tournament are clear. The regulations around football generally are clear. And there really shouldn't be a case for overturning a red card decision.
0: WA's weather for Tuesday, showers and the chance of a thunderstorm over the East Pilbara, far northeast Gascoyne and the interior. In Perth, sunny tomorrow with a forecast top of 21 after an overnight low of 9. Wednesday also sunny and 21. Currently in Perth, it's 15.3 degrees.
2: Good evening and welcome to PM. I'm Samantha Donovan, coming to you from the lands of the Wurundjeri people of the Kulin Nation in Melbourne. Tonight, China fires a test missile in the Pacific, just as Australia and Fiji sign a new defence pact. Also at the Royal Commission on Anti-Semitism, social media giant Meta under pressure for its moderating of online hate speech. And Donald Trump gets a red card overturned at the World Cup.
3: If we are allowed to breach the rules in plain sight, what else happens behind the scenes?
2: First this evening, Chinese state media has confirmed that China has conducted a missile test in the Pacific region today. What it's calling a strategic missile was launched from a submarine and landed somewhere in the Pacific Ocean. The Australian government and other countries in the region were alerted to the planned test earlier today. The launch coincided with Australia and Fiji signing a defence treaty in Suva today. Tom Lowry is the ABC's defence and national security reporter.
4: Sam, this really took a lot of people by surprise. We've heard from China that it gave some warning to countries around the region, seemingly only a few hours before this test took place. China's PLA Navy has confirmed the test has now taken place around about noon in whatever time zone it was that this test actually happened, somewhere within the Pacific. The Chinese haven't been terribly specific about that. They say, in their words, a strategic missile was launched from a submarine and landed successfully in that target zone. In a statement posted to social media, China's PLA Navy said that this test aligned entirely with international law and international norms. They said it was a routine arrangement of China's annual military training, and it wasn't targeted at any specific country or target. But of course, it has prompted significant concern around the region. This is the second of these kinds of missile tests we've seen from China in the past couple of years. There was a very similar test carried out back in October 2024, which prompted similar concern from Pacific countries, which routinely push back on what they say is militarization of the Pacific.
2: So, Tom, as I mentioned, the Australian government was notified apparently by China that this was coming earlier today. But since the launch of the missile's been confirmed, has there been any reaction from the Australian government?
4: We have heard from the Australian government and other figures around the region as well on what they say risks destabilising the region, these kinds of actions being carried out. New Zealand's Foreign Minister Winston Peters has had some particularly strong language on this, saying this appears to be becoming a recurrent pattern from China here, given this is the second of these kinds of tests, and urging the region to push back on what he says is militarisation of the region and not what the Pacific wants. We've heard from the Shadow Foreign Affairs Minister Ted O'Brien with similar language to Winston Peters as well, pushing back strongly on what he says is unhelpful and unwelcome actions with China, particularly contrasting it with the Oceans of Peace agreement that was signed between Australia and Fiji earlier today. He says that's a real contrast between what Australia wants to see within the Pacific and what China wants to do with the Pacific as well. We have too, of course, heard from the Foreign Minister Penny Wong, who's pushed back really heavily on this, saying this is just a deeply unwelcome action from China. Here's a bit of what she had to say in Fiji earlier today.
5: Australia has been clear that this proposed test is in the context of a rapid military build-up by China, which is lacking in the transparency and reassurance as to intent that the region expects. I would make this point. The Pacific Islands Forum leaders have made clear that they want the Pacific to be an ocean of peace. We believe this test is inconsistent with that objective.
2: The Foreign Minister, Penny Wong, speaking in Fiji.

0: G today. And Tom, it's certainly a case of interesting timing. What more can you tell us about what's actually in this defence treaty signed today by Australia and Fiji?
1: Look, absolutely fascinating timing, Sam, particularly because it may well be entirely coincidental that just hours before this test was carried out, Australia's Prime Minister, Anthony Albanese, sat down beside Fiji's Prime Minister and signed this new Oceans of Peace agreement, something we weren't expecting to see during the Prime Minister's trip to Fiji, essentially a mutual defence pact with Fiji, elevating the military alliance between Australia and Fiji to the same level as Australia's relationships with the United States, with New Zealand, and recently with Papua New Guinea as well. What this means in practice is that if Fiji or Australia comes under military attack, either side is obliged to respond. That's how this sort of mutual defence pact works. Anthony Albanese says this idea came from Fiji itself. Mr. Albanese was in Fiji to sign a similar but different pact, the Vivali Agreement. The timing, the context given this Chinese missile test is fascinating. The Fijian Prime Minister Rabuka was asked how he thinks China will respond to the signing of this pact, and he said China should understand this is a relationship, this is an agreement between Australia and China, and not something that necessarily has to interest them at all.
0: Tom Lowry is the ABC's defence and national security reporter. Now to the hearings of the Royal Commission on Anti-Semitism and Social Cohesion in Sydney. Today, the social media giant Meta has been grilled on how it deals with hateful content posted on its platforms, including Facebook. Senior correspondent Barbara Miller has been at the hearing today. Barb, what did the Commission hear about Meta's policies on removing hateful content?
2: Well, there was a significant change, Sam, in January 2025, and Meta changed from using AI to help it proactively identify and remove content to a more reactive model. Now, Mark Zuckerberg, the CEO, said at the time that the company wasn't going to be able to catch as much of the bad stuff. But they said this was important to deal with what they saw as a problem of over-enforcement, so where too many posts were being reduced and therefore free speech was being curbed. So these AI models were retired, except that is for instances of the most serious crimes, including we heard child sexual exploitation or terrorism-related posts. And the company moved to a system where there was community informing, essentially. So it was still possible to notify Meta that there was hateful content on its platforms and ask them to remove it, but the company was no longer going out and seeking that, as it were, in many instances. And Council Assistant Richard Lancaster really pushed Ben Good. He's the Global Director of Core Policy at Meta, and he was appearing from the US, on what that change meant for the identification and possible removal of anti-Semitic content.
3: A plainly anti-Semitic post published about an identified individual would be characterised on this analysis as a less severe policy violation by Meta. Is that right?
4: It would be as distinguished from child sexual abuse or plotting a terrorist attack. It would be treated differently, yes. It would be subject to different enforcement, reactive enforcement.
0: Ben Good is Meta's Global Director of Core Policy. And Barb, the Commission was shown excerpts, I understand, from an internal Meta document outlining talking points on the policy change. What did that reveal?
2: Yes, this was a document produced by the company in response to a notice from the Royal Commission. We understand the company produced a number of documents in a relatively short space of time. This particular one outlined essentially talking points for staff who were asked questions about this move from proactive to reactive moderation of hateful content. And it said that if they were asked, for example, and these phrases might be distressing to some listeners, why phrases like immigrants are scum were not considered dehumanising, this document suggested that staff could highlight that it was important to distinguish between offensive speech and content that could lead to actual offline harm. Staff were instructed in that document that while such speech may be offensive to many, it is not

0: better's role to police the offensiveness. Now, it's clear from what the Commission's heard in hearing so far that some in the Jewish community here in Australia have been frustrated at trying to get content removed from Meta's platforms, including Facebook and Instagram, and not being successful.
1: And Barb, did you get an impression about how the head of the Royal Commission, Virginia Bell, was receiving some of these arguments, this information from Meta about how they handle hateful posts?
0: I think there were a couple of notable times when Commissioner Bell interjected in the questioning. One was when the Commission had heard that the number of times that Meta acted to remove hateful content had decreased dramatically. We heard 79% decrease on Facebook, 73%, I believe, on Instagram from before when this policy was introduced and then afterwards. So, yes, I think we did get a sense today, Sam, that perhaps Virginia Bell, you know, was really trying to pin him down on this and to have him admit that fewer posts deemed hateful might be removed under this new policy.
1: Our senior correspondent, Barbara Miller. Well, intervention is becoming a hallmark of the second Trump presidency. The latest action isn't on another country as such, though, but at the Soccer World Cup. Mr. Trump has reportedly contacted the head of FIFA, Gianni Infantino, to have a suspension against an American player overturned after he received a red card. That means a star US striker can play in Team USA's match against Belgium tomorrow. Rachel Mealy filed this report.
2: Now that is a painful one for the defender.
3: US striker Follorin Balogun was shown a red card during the US match against Bosnia-Herzegovina. A video review revealed he'd stepped on the foot of his opponent.
4: The fight of the season is red card.
3: In World Cup soccer, a red card means you're sent off right away and you also sit out the next game, but not this time. On social media, Donald Trump wrote, "Thank you to FIFA for doing what was right and reversing a great injustice." Today, Balogun was back on the field training with the US team and didn't speak about his unexpected reversal of fortune. But teammate Christian Pulisic welcomed the news.
5: I just found out on the way over here from the guys. Obviously, for us, it gives us a boost. We're really excited. He's been so good for us this tournament, so to have him for tomorrow is obviously really exciting for us.
3: The US coach, Mauricio Pochettino, says he's happy with the decision, declaring that the US had already suffered 30 minutes of play without their star when the red card was issued in the game.
6: We were punished enough against Bosnia-Herzegovina to play with 10 men.
3: The US is set to play Belgium tomorrow morning, Australian time. Belgian officials say they're astonished by FIFA's decision and say it's in direct contradiction of World Cup regulations. Benita Merciades is a FIFA whistleblower who sits on the advisory board of the Reboot FIFA campaign.
7: When you consider, you know, Donald Trump still doesn't accept the result of the 2020 presidential election, it's hardly a surprise that he won't accept that a referee makes a decision to issue a red card.
3: She says the decision calls into question the integrity of the tournament.
7: And that's part of why we have a campaign to reboot FIFA, because the decision making is quixotic, it's inconsistent, it's based on, appears to be based on what is a strange personal relationship between Trump and the president of FIFA, Gianni Infantino.
3: Dr. Catherine Ordway is a sports integrity expert and a visiting scholar at the University of New South Wales Canberra Business School.
8: If we are allowed to breach the rules in real time, in plain sight, publicly, then what else happens behind the scenes? There's an old Turkish expression that says the fish rots from the head. And I think people should be very, very concerned about what this says about international sport going forward.
3: Elsewhere at the World Cup, Norwegian fans have rowed their Viking boats in celebration of their team's victory over five-time World Cup champions Brazil. Fans in New Jersey praised their star player Erling Haaland, who scored two goals.
9: Haaland is a

0: emotion. Of course, he scores all the time. He never played a World Cup game without scoring.
1: The man of the moment, Erling Haaland, says even he's finding it hard to believe.
2: I need to pinch myself sometimes in the arm because it's big, you know.
1: Norway will now meet England, who scored a spectacular 3-2 victory over co-host Mexico. Already, commentators and fans alike saying it was a match which will go down in history.
3: I went to the World Cup in 82. I went to the last World Cup. I went to the last Euros. It's the best match I've ever been to in my life. We all grew up with the Azteca Stadium. I wanted to come to Azteca Stadium. It's an iconic stadium. And that the game, the atmosphere, the Mexican people, everything was incredible. Just an amazing atmosphere.
4: An England fan having a good time at the World Cup in Mexico. That report from Rachel Mealy. This is PM. I'm Samantha Donovan. You can hear all our programs live or later on ABC Listen. To Iran now, where the funeral procession of the late Supreme Leader Ayatollah Ali Khamenei is underway in Tehran. He was killed in an airstrike at the start of the war in a joint operation by Israel and the United States. The ABC's Asia editor Karishma Vyas is in Tehran.
5: Well, they're quite extraordinary historic scenes. There's just a sea of black that you see on the main artery going through central Tehran. Tens of thousands of people dressed in black, the women in the traditional chadors from head that cover them from head to foot. There are flags, thousands of them being waved in the air. Many of them are the Iranian flags, but there's also red flags which symbolize revenge here in Tehran, and that goes to show the anger that people feel towards the assassination of their leader, which was carried out in a joint Israeli-US operation. People are carrying placards with the face of their former Supreme Leader, Ali Khamenei. We've also seen the remains of the Supreme Leader, along with those of his family members who were also killed, is now making its way through the procession very slowly. They're on a large open-air truck. Their coffins are there, and crowds are just surging towards this truck, making it very difficult for it to move. Many of them extending their hand to touch this truck as it's moving past them.
4: Karishma, how would you describe the mood there? It sounds like there's a real desire for revenge against the US and Israel, but great sorrow as well.
5: Yeah, that it is palpable. For the last 2 days, the remains of the Supreme Leader have been lying in state in Tehran's Grand Masala. It's a huge religious complex. And every day, tens of thousands came there to pay their respects. And we saw men and women just openly weeping as they were facing the coffins. Many of them left messages in talk along a wall that was kind of created a perimeter around the coffins. People were absolutely distraught at having lost a leader that had ruled their country with absolute authority for almost 37 years. But, you know, along with that, as you mentioned, there was great anger. When we spoke to people, they really called on revenge against the United States, against Israel for assassinating, you know, somebody that many considered to be their father.
4: Ali Khamenei has been succeeded as Supreme Leader by his son Mostaba, but he hasn't been seen since those airstrikes earlier in the year. Is there any sign of him at the funeral procession?
5: No, it's been quite a conspicuous absence. We did see the former Supreme Leader's other sons, three of his other sons, attend the funeral ceremony in the religious complex on Sunday. They were very emotional. But we have not seen or heard from Mostaba Khamenei since he was named the Supreme Leader in March. Now, there are reports that he was with his father when the airstrikes hit their compound on the 28th of February. He has been severely injured, reportedly, but we have not had any sign of him, apart from a few statements he's released since he was named Supreme Leader. And this is fueling a lot of speculation amongst Iranians about whether he is too incapacitated to lead this country.

0: country at this most critical time.
1: And Karishma, this is a long funeral procession, I understand. What happens next?
0: Well, after the procession today, the remains of the Supreme Leader and his family members make their way to the religious city of Qom. And after that, there are also services planned in neighbouring Iraq in the cities of Najaf, as well as Karbala, which are Shiite holy cities. And then finally, the remains will make their way back into Iran and will be buried in the city of Mashhad on Thursday.
1: That's the ABC's Asia editor Karishma Vyas reporting from Tehran. Experts are warning people not to touch mysterious man-made objects washed up on beaches after space junk was found onshore in far north Queensland. Metal orbs dubbed space balls were discovered over the weekend, prompting emergency services and the Australian Space Agency to close the area. Kimberly Price has more.
2: Many people go to the beach to collect washed-up shells and coral. One of the last things you'd expect to see is basketball-sized metal balls. But that's exactly what was discovered at Forest Beach, north of Townsville, in far north Queensland. Locals were unsure where the mystery balls came from, but experts say there's a perfectly normal explanation.
3: I can almost certainly promise you it's not little green men, but rather just a piece of debris that us humans have put up there.
2: Dr. Sarah Webb is an astrophysicist from Swinburne University. She says as space exploration increases, more junk is ending up in our atmosphere and returning back to Earth.
3: Currently, we estimate there's 130 million pieces of debris greater than a millimetre orbiting around our Earth, and we currently track 35,000 of them.
2: Point Nemo, in a remote part of the South Pacific Ocean, is a crash site for spacecraft and satellites, and it's estimated there's over 200 satellites that have crashed there and sunk. But Dr. Webb says the space balls that washed up on Forest Beach are likely to have come from a rocket.
3: With so many different launches that we have around the world, it could have come from a myriad of different rocket programs, likely a lower stage of a rocket, so one that would have not burnt up in our atmosphere because it would have disengaged before it reached orbit.
2: The Australian Space Agency is continuing investigations to find out exactly where the metal orbs came from. Sarah Webb says as there's an increasing volume of space junk, people need to be aware of the risks involved in picking up the objects.
3: These space balls tend to be highly pressurised cylindrical or round containers that can contain anything from helium, hydrogen, to even hydrazine, so rocket fuel. And so that's really what the main concern here is whether there's still any gases that are under high pressure that could essentially explode and be very dangerous, or whether there's any gases or fuels that just themselves are quite dangerous if leaking out. You don't want to breathe that in or touch that.
2: For the residents of Forest Beach, it was a strange weekend. Acacia Griffith's home has private beach access, and she was told to evacuate on Friday when the space balls were discovered.
4: So I pretty much just grabbed washing baskets and started loading up the kids' clothes and important documentation to chuck in the car, and was like ready to leave. And then the landlord just said to calm down and just wait it out and we'll see what happens.
2: The next day, Acacia Griffiths wanted to know what was going on.
4: We were pretty much told that they had reduced the risk down to a 50-metre radius around the objects, that they tested the objects overnight and they came back like testing negative to flammable, or like a reaction was going to happen that would explode.
2: Lisa Scobie works at Forest Beach Takeaway and says her father was one of the first people to notice the mysterious objects.
5: My dad took the police down to where they were located so that they could have a look at what had washed up at that point.
2: She says there were some initial concerns about the balls being dangerous.
5: They were a bit away from the township, but, you know, there is housing and stuff not too far from where they've washed up. Has it been toxic? Is it in the water? Is it safe? It's lucky that, you know, if they're floating around in the water that they haven't been hit by someone in a boat or something like that.
2: Dr. Sarah Webb says while there's more space debris in our atmosphere, the chances of being struck is very slim.
3: I believe you're more likely to get struck by lightning twice, but never say never. We are a very big country. There's always the risk that we will see more debris burn-up events over our skies and potentially more debris that washes up on our shores.
2: Forest Beach residents have been warned that

0: More debris could wash up, but the area is now safe.
1: Kimberly Price reporting. Thanks for being with me for PM. I'm Samantha Donovan. The podcast of the full program is available on ABC Listen. And we'll be back at the same time tomorrow. Good night.

0: Good evening, Tony Carr with ABC News. WA Labor Party Parliamentary Secretary Daniel Pastorelli says Paul Papalia will leave politics with a lasting legacy after he announced his resignation today. Mr. Papalia's career started in 2007 and he held a wide range of portfolios. The former Navy clearance diver has been responsible for corrective services, defence industries and emergency services. Mr. Pastorelli says his colleague made substantial changes.
1: There was never a defence portfolio in Western Australia. He created that with the defence issues portfolio in opposition. He leaves a huge legacy. He's made a significant mark on Western Australia, and I wish him all the best.
0: WA's Premier expects further tobacco reforms designed to crack down on illicit retailers will be introduced to Parliament later this year. Master Grocers Australia, an association representing independent supermarkets, wrote to the Premier over the weekend calling for the legislation, which includes tougher enforcement measures to be brought forward. The association cited growing safety concerns following the firebombing of a tobacco store in Melbourne today, which impacted at least 10 neighbouring shops. Roger Cook says the second tranche of tobacco reforms will be drafted soon.
2: Yeah, and I accept the concerns, and that's one of the reasons why we brought the first tranche out as immediately as we did, to make sure that we at least that we got some action, immediate action.
0: A third union has voted in favour of striking at BHP's Port Hedland operations and WA's Pilbara, bringing the miner closer to industrial action that could cost more than $120 million in revenue a day. The Australian Workers' Union filed a protected action ballot order application last month, with the ballot closing today with 97% voting in favour of a strike. It comes after workers at the miners' South Flank and Mining Area C operations last week endorsed a new bargaining agreement. China has defended its test firing of a long-range ballistic missile into the Pacific. China correspondent Alison Horn has more from Beijing.
3: The missile was launched from a Chinese nuclear-powered submarine into the Pacific around midday local time, carrying a mock warhead. China's state media says the test was a success, with the missile landing in its target zone. Regional nations, including Australia, have criticised the launch, calling it concerning and destabilising. But China's foreign ministry says the test is a routine part of military training and that it complies with international law, adding the test was not aimed at any specific country or target. Alison Horn, ABC News, Beijing.
0: An impeachment trial against Philippines Vice President Sara Duterte has begun in the Philippines Senate. Southeast Asia correspondent Tim Swanston reports.
4: Philippines Vice President Sara Duterte was impeached earlier this year on a range of allegations, including misuse of confidential funds, unexplained wealth, bribery and an alleged threat to assassinate the president and his wife. If convicted, Sara Duterte would be removed as vice president and she could be barred from running for higher office. This trial marks a further reversal of fortunes for the Duterte family, with the vice president's father and former president, Rodrigo Duterte, currently in front of The Hague on crimes against humanity charges. This trial is expected to last months and we'll hear from dozens of witnesses. Tim Swanston, ABC News, Manila.
0: Melbourne's Northern Football Netball League says it won't be drawn into discussions around the conditions of multi-use sporting grounds following a player sustaining critical injuries during a match. Meg Whitfield has the details.
5: 27-year-old Nathan Fitzgerald is receiving end-of-life care after sustaining successive head knocks after going in for a tackle during a game in Laylaw on Saturday. It's understood he ultimately landed on the cricket pitch, which was covered by synthetic turf. It's prompted his club to call for an investigation into the way cricket pitches are covered on multi-use ovals broadly. The Northern Football Netball League says it's devastated by the tragic incident and it's encouraging clubs to hold a minute of reflection this week. The league says it's focused on supporting Mr. Fitzgerald's family and won't be drawn into discussions regarding ground conditions.
0: WA's weather for Tuesday, showers and the chance of a thunderstorm over the East Pilbara, far north east Gascoyne and the interior. The chance of showers over remaining parts of the southern Kimberley, far northern goldfields and southern parts of the southwest land division. In Perth, sunny tomorrow with a forecast top of 21 after an overnight low of 9. Wednesday also sunny and 21 before a shower or two on Thursday, 21. Currently in Perth, it's 14.2 degrees.
6: These birds are really special, they're really interesting, and they deserve attention and they deserve help. They are faced with so many threats, especially with avian flu. It could be getting even worse for a lot of seabirds.
7: The Great Barrier Reef is home to some remarkable wildlife, including significant and rare colonies of seabirds. And right now, researchers are paying close attention with the arrival of H5 bird flu on Australian shores. With further cases being confirmed late last week, surveillance has been increased to monitor its potential spread, as authorities warn the effect on native bird populations could be significant. And living off the grid sounds like a dream for many people, but for farmers in WA, being forced to move to standalone power has left them in the dark.
8: Probably used to get 3-4 power outs a year, and we thought, it's going to be great, we'll have Willard power all year round. We've actually had, you know, kids in the bath, and the power's dropped out, sort of 7 o'clock at night, you know, middle of winter, pitch black. You've got kids screaming in the bathroom.
7: I'm Alex Hyman, and this is Australia Wide. Turtles, whales, sharks, stunning coral and all sorts of fish. There's a plethora of marine life that calls the Great Barrier Reef home. And there are also plenty of seabirds, including a rare colony of red-tailed tropic birds that is being monitored for the deadly H5 bird flu. Our reporter Grace Whiteside visited the island to find out more.
6: It's a really scary time. So, like, we've been watching bird flu, you know, ravage the rest of the world for the last few years and just waiting for it to come here.
9: Romney Edwards-Francis is a PhD student with the University of the Sunshine Coast. She's visiting Lady Elliot Island, the southernmost coral cay of the Great Barrier Reef, about 80 kilometres from the Bundaberg coastline, to research vulnerable red-tailed tropic birds, including this chick.
10: This is Sir David Attenborough, named by one of the resort staff, Erin, in honour of Sir David's birthday, 100th birthday.
6: If it were to arrive somewhere like this, I mean, it could have a really massive impact on the birds here, and that would just be really devastating to see colonies being affected by that.
9: The researchers are taking blood samples from birds on the island and sharing the data with Biosecurity Queensland as part of national surveillance and response efforts. 4 cases of H5 have been confirmed in Western Australia, 1 in South Australia and 1 in New South Wales.
11: We knew that this was going to happen, and we knew that as soon as the virus got into Antarctica, the risk for Australia dramatically elevated.
9: University of Queensland Virology Professor Kirsty Short says if the virus becomes embedded in Australia's bird population, it would have major ramifications.
11: So obviously the big concern is poultry, because we have seen overseas that this virus has caused widespread poultry outbreaks. And as soon as there's an outbreak in poultry, that has implications for trade and who will accept poultry products from Australia. So that's really, really significant, and we should not underestimate that. Then there's also knock-on effects on to our native species. And here we shouldn't just think about birds, but we should also think about sea mammals. We've seen they've been decimated in South America upon the arrival of this virus, as well as scavenger species who feed on dead or dying birds. We know from Northern Hemisphere outbreaks that these have become very sick as well. So it has a lot of knock-on effects.
9: Queensland's Acting Chief Biosecurity Officer Fiona Thompson says the state has been preparing for the variant to enter Queensland for the past 2 years.
12: With these current confirmed detections down south, we have further enhanced that surveillance. And so that is through our professional networks like our veterinarians and our paraprofessionals as well.

0: working closely with our wildlife hospitals, veterinary hospitals, and also by asking Queenslanders to report in those sorts of cases.
1: Any sightings of sick or dead birds should be reported to the Emergency Animal Disease Hotline.
0: Really glad to report that the numbers of calls coming through to the Emergency Animal Disease Hotline has dramatically increased. Typically, we will see calls of around 5 to 10 calls a week, and that's more broadly for any emergency animal disease or that is suspected. In the last 11 days, we've received over 180 calls specific to H5 bird flu concerns that Queenslanders are ringing in for. So that is excellent. That's exactly what we want people to do.
1: Back on Lady Elliot Island, the 12 breeding pairs of the red-tailed tropic birds are providing valuable insights into the threatened species. Romney Edwards-Francis says the island is one of only two sites in Queensland where the birds live.
2: A lot of people come to these islands to see the manta rays and the turtles, and a lot of people don't even know what a tropic bird is. I didn't know before I started this project. And I guess I just want people to know that these birds are really special, they're really interesting, and they deserve attention and they deserve help. They are faced with so many threats, especially with avian flu. It could be getting even worse for a lot of seabirds, and I just want people to know that they're just as special as a manta ray and a turtle.
3: That's researcher Romney Edwards-Francis, ending that report from Grace Whiteside.
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3: And you are with me, Alex Hyman. It's great to have your company here on Australia Wide. Let's head west now to Albany in WA. Power lines that supply hundreds of farms in the region are being taken down and replaced with solar panels, batteries and generators. It's part of a project that started in 2016, phasing out ageing power lines. But 10 years on, the standalone power program isn't performing as first hoped, with broken panels and overheating batteries not being maintained by Western Power. For hundreds of customers who have seen their power lines removed, the agency says there's no going back. Reporter Mark Bennett has more.
5: They were designed to be a modern, renewable power solution for farming families plagued by years of electricity grid blackouts. But for Ben Parsons, who farms at Tenterton, about 340 kilometres south of Perth, his system hasn't delivered as promised by Western Power.
6: We thought, yep, great, standalone system, fantastic, you know, we won't have power outs, you know, we probably used to get 3-4 power outs a year, and we thought, it's going to be great, we'll have power all year round, and we won't have to worry about it, you know. So we've actually had, you know, kids in the bath, and the power's dropped out, sort of 7 o'clock at night, you know, middle of winter, pitch black. You've got kids screaming in the bathroom. They've told me it's not an opt-in, opt-out system. I've tried to fight that. I've emailed them saying we were given the choice of either replacing the poles, which were paid for by my family and the farm, to get the power across to this location. And they've reneged on that. They've said it's not an opt-in, opt-out.
5: Under law, Western Power can change customers over to standalones with no option to retain the power lines. A total of 498 units have been installed in regional WA and 100 in the Shire of Cranbrook alone. The Shire's Chief Executive, Linda Gray, said there's been a lack of community consultation.
7: The initial individuals that contacted us were more about the lack of consultation of biosecurity and property rights, in the fact that the contractors would give no notice and just arrive on their properties and tell them that they were coming off the old grid. There was a lot of angst about that. However, when it boils down to it, the most important thing that the farmers found was that they had no options available to them, and that it was almost like they were picked off individually, so there was little ability to pull together as a group to see if they could retain their spur line.
5: Under WA legislation, Western Power was not required to get consent from the landowner for the changeover. 10 years ago, the then Minister for Energy, Mike Nahan, launched the standalone pilot program. For the Graham family who farm at South Newdigate, back in 2016, it seemed like their grid-supplied power problems were over. Owen Graham says two systems were installed on their property, and initially the concept worked well. But 10 years on, the experience of living off-grid has been frustrating.
8: Maintenance of these standalone systems, we've been onto anyone we could within Western Power or any of the management people for the last 3 years with broken panels, and you can see the broken panel here is actually getting hot and burning. It's a bit of a fire hazard, but yeah, and we've just heard nothing, seen nothing. Nobody's, well, they come out and check it and then go away and nothing ever happens. So we'd have one, two, three panels there, another broken panel there, and that's been like it for 3 years.
9: You remember the time that the then Minister for Energy, Mike Nahan, came out and...
8: Yeah.
9: And as you were having delivery supply problems on the grid.
8: Yeah, well, look, the actual system, like, I actually think the system is... You just got no power outages, the power is more constant. You don't have the white good issue and of burning out with the fluctuating power, burning out all your white goods and stuff like that. Like it is a very constant power. So as far as that side of it goes, it is a brilliant idea, but it's just the ongoing maintenance that's the major drama here.
5: The Giles family, farming further south, closer to Ravensthorpe, were also part of the pilot rollout. But Bernie Giles quickly discovered the hot summer temperatures caused problems with batteries.
10: I would recommend them to anyone, and I have, but as long as they could control the heat in them, yeah. It produces its own heat late in the day, and it cannot get rid of it. If there's no wind, we're almost certain that the power's going
5: to
10: go off.
5: Repeated requests to the utility to fix the issues fell on deaf ears.
10: I thought they'd wake up to it and work it out themselves, but they just hasn't worked out. They just haven't realised or admitted it.
5: The litany of complaints about the systems has finally produced a response. The families will be receiving upgraded units.
10: There is talk on the way that they may be replaced, yeah.
5: Western Power says it has started replacing some of the earlier systems.
3: Mark Bennett with that report. ABC Australia Wide. It was a weekend of beach closures and emergency responses after six pieces of suspected space debris washed up on a beach in North Queensland. The small seaside community of Forest Beach near Ingham became ground zero for authorities, and they're warning the regional community to be on alert as more potentially hazardous debris may be found. Liam McNally has more.
11: Acacia Griffiths was at her Forest Beach home with three of her children when she was told her family should evacuate immediately due to suspicious objects found within 500 metres of her house.
12: So I pretty much just grabbed washing baskets and started loading up the kids' clothes and important documentation to chuck in the car and was like ready to leave. And then the landlord just said to calm down and just wait it out and we'll see what happens.
11: And then what was it like when you found out it was sort of suspected space debris or space junk? What was your reaction?
12: We do a lot of like driving up and down the beach and see a lot of weird objects like parts off boats, buoys, satellite, bits and pieces up the beach all the time. So to start with, I wasn't looking at it like, oh, it's going to be some chemical or a bomb type threat, because we see stuff all the time. We haven't been up the beach, which is normally like a daily occurrence. We get up and go scour the beach for lures with the kids and stuff like that. So we've avoided the beach this weekend. So it's put us out of our normal routine. But other than that, it hasn't really affected us now.
11: A spokesperson for the Australian Space Agency said the objects had been recovered and were considered to be safe. They said the objects appeared to be pressure vessels from a space launch vehicle. Dr. Brad Tucker is an astrophysicist with the ANU. He said the hazmat suits on the beach aren't overkill.
13: I don't expect the average police officer in Queensland to be able to identify propulsion systems and fuel systems on potential satellites. So if that's the case, then there's a very good reason why they took the precautions they did for hazmat suits and those sorts of things, because of the risk it poses, you know, to people and the environment. And that's actually becomes then an even question if it did it leak or if it didn't, if it was slightly intact. But if it leaked, is there leakage into the sand and that sort of thing, and that could create

rate a cleanup cost. The average satellite will have one, maybe two if you're really large. In fact, a lot of satellites have tiny ones now. So the fact that there's multiple of them means that it's not a single satellite. So it's then even rarer to have multiple satellites come back down. And that could have happened. There could be a case where that's happened. It also could be from the top part of the rocket. So the main body of the rocket does not use this hydrazine. It uses other fuel. But occasionally the top part of a rocket

0: the top part of a rocket system. The last part that goes into space can use it. But again, it probably wouldn't have, you know, multiple of them. Again, it could, but that would be rare. Things like Elon Musk's Starlink. Starlink does not use hydrazine in its satellites, and Starlink are the common cause of space junk reentering. So there's a lot of trying to figure out exactly who this belongs to, and this is what the space agency is going to have to do. This landing in the ocean and then washing up on shore, it's not exactly clear when it came down or where it came down, so it could have been a week, could have been years. Space junk isn't just a problem coming back down. It's also a problem when it's floating around the Earth uncontrolled and can crash into something, because then that can break apart and create more problems, this cascading effect. And this is a very real issue. People have talked about microplastics in the ocean. This is the space version of that.
1: Locals still have a lot of questions. Lisa Scobie works at Forest Beach Takeaway. Her father was one of the first people who noticed the objects.
2: Oh, we'd all love to know exactly what they are and where they've come from. You know, is this likely to happen again? Is there definitely no danger? Has it been toxic? Is it in the water? Is it safe? Were the initial sort of questions. And then when things looked like it were, you know, we didn't know what they were, but they didn't look like it was an immediate danger. A little bit of fun was starting to be had from, you know, what are the chances of things falling from space at Forest Beach? It's lucky that, you know, if they're floating around in the water, that they haven't been hit by someone in a boat or something like that. Is there, you know, what does this look like going forward, I guess, to know whether, you know, could this happen again?
3: That's Lisa Scobie at Forest Beach, ending that report from Liam McNally. Let's head to central Queensland now. And schooling is a given for most of us, but for some students in regional Queensland, there are no teachers to teach them. A teacher shortage at Biloela State High School has led to an athletics carnival being cancelled and subjects being dropped from senior offerings. Reporter Vanessa Jarrett travelled to Biloela to speak with parents who are worried about their children's future.
4: Biloela resident Lucretia Trevithick has put all three of her children through the local state school system. She's been happy with the education her kids received, but that changed this year. Her daughter Zara was planning to start school in Year 10 this year, that was the plan. But in April, the Biloela State High School Athletics Carnival was cancelled, and that became, what Lucretia says, the catalyst for parents finding out the school was experiencing severe teacher shortages. This led to parents and the local PNC to hold a meeting with the school to find out just what the shortage was impacting.
5: It was brought to our attention in May of this year that the Year 11 cohort currently going through school had collapsed the building and construction and food and nutrition units.
4: 15-year-old daughter Zara wants to pursue a career in engineering, but the situation at the high school casts doubts on that plan, as mum Lucretia explains.
5: And having a child that's in grade 10 and looking to those Year 11 and 12 classes and having an idea of a future pathway, it's concerning to think that she could be in the same position next year where she's started a class that will give her a pathway and then having to choose away from that and not having a choice of anything else of where to go or what to do. She has to choose something outside of her interest.
4: The family made a difficult decision to move Zara to local private Christian school for term three. Zara says it wasn't an easy decision to make.
6: Yeah, it's annoying because if there wasn't a teacher shortage, then I wouldn't want to go because I like learning there with my friends. I've already got assessments that they've already started that I have to do over the holidays to catch up to where they are as well.
4: Dan Coxon, Central Queensland organiser at the Queensland Teachers Union, worked in Biloela a decade ago and says for the past 5 years, he heard about teacher shortages in the town.
7: This information is nothing new to me. It was interesting that the news of the athletics carnival being cancelled has actually brought this to light in the community. I think that's a testament to the professionals in that school as well, that the community has been made largely unaware of what's going on because a few people have been doing a fantastic job for a long period of time of holding things together.
4: The state government's job website shows there are 6 vacancies at the Biloela State High School, but local parents estimate this number is much higher, with more teachers expected to leave the school in the future. Parent of 4, Adam Burling, made the call earlier this year to move his daughter, who is in Year 11, to boarding school 150 kilometres up the road in Rockhampton, after they found out she wouldn't be able to do arts and drama subjects this year.
8: So she had knowledge of those subjects that she was keen on doing them, and then they weren't available. The discussions were had about doing them by distance education. education, but then they wouldn't marry up with their timetable, so it just all became pretty difficult. And really, you want to do what's best for your kids.

0: So, you know, we made that decision, hard decision I call it, because A, it took it away from a friend's, B, you know, the financial burden that it adds to the family budget.
1: Adam is also the treasurer of the PNC. The group receives reports of enrolments at the school, and within the space of 15 months to May 2026, almost 70 students have left the school. In the last few months, parents have written letters to the education minister and the local member for Kallide, Bryson Head, who they have also met with. But Adam says they aren't getting anywhere. Two of his other children go to the school, and he's worried about their future.
0: That's what I'm asking of the government to do here, is come and take us a bit seriously. Come and fix this problem properly. Don't just give us fluff like we're getting at the moment and these half-baked responses. Be serious about it. Come to the community, fix the problems that are here, because the kids are our future of our community, and if we're not getting the jobs here, well, they're going to leave. It's a real worry.
1: A solution that has been put forward by the parents and the teachers' union is to change the school's transfer rating from a 3 to a 4 to attract more teachers. Queensland state schools are classified with a rating on the remoteness and location. The higher the rating, the more additional benefits, which can include pay increases, relocation assistance, university debt reduction, and extra annual leave. Here's Lucretia Trevithick again.
2: I've asked for an explanation on how that rating system is currently written and how often it's reviewed, because a town that is reviewed today may be very different in 5 years. So what is that review process? But that's just one section that needs to be looked at and explained. The Education Department really needs to talk to the teachers and find out what they want, because we're just guessing. The transfer system, reviewing the school's rating, would be a big step in the right direction to making us more desirable.
3: That's Billa Wheeler parent, Lucretia Trevithick, speaking to Vanessa Jarrett. And the Queensland Education Department has told the ABC that some elective subjects have been discontinued while recruitment continues to ensure core subjects are covered. And finally, here on Australia Wide, let's head to Moree in New South Wales. This NAIDOC week, the ABC's This Place project has been exploring the stories behind place names that offer deep cultural and historical connections to country. Terri Ai'ai is historically a place of higher ground and refuge for the Goomburai people in New South Wales. Auntie Polly Cutmore has been spending time here since she was a young girl, running off into the bush and learning about the land and its history.
4: Yama, I'm Polly Cutmore. I'm from Moree. My people are originally from the area where I'm sitting today, and that's Terri Ai'ai. It means higher ground, a place of refuge. Goomburai is our clan group, but it's the Gamilaroi language group. From the top up here all the way down to the plains, we spoke similar language to each other. We could understand each other. We knew we were. Times of floods, this was higher ground and plenty of food. My mum and my family, we came out here for one of my uncle's party, you know, and it was brilliant. We loved it. We took off everywhere, you know, wherever there was a track. We found a track to go down, and, you know, we listened to the old people that were telling stories here about, you know, what might have been and what it could have been, and this is what how they were going on. When we were going to go somewhere, you know, and we'd say Yane, we didn't know that it was language from the old people. 1836 was the first time that white man came this way. So there was plenty of places to hide for our people, you know, before agriculture fully took over, because we've got the mountains up the top there, and there was places up there that they could hide. But they knew country, and they knew where to get water and where was their spots where they could hide. My grandfather was a survivor of Waterloo Creek to make sure that we were safe with the colonisation that was coming. Grandfather decided, well, he moved into town to Moree for the safety of the children. When you play with water and you're sitting by the water, it's always like if you're a child again. Remembering what you've seen and what you've got to know, the knowledge of what you've learnt there, you've got to watch out for, you know, leeches, you've got to make sure you're doing stuff there. So, yeah, you're a child again, you know, but with a bit more knowledge. I feel really blessed that I am able to come back here, you know, because my old people, they were here. I feel like that I, wherever I step, I'm walking in one of their footsteps, you know, and what they've seen, how it may have changed, you know, and hopefully, you know, that I'm seeing things that they actually seen, yeah.
3: That's Auntie Polly Cutmore ending that report from the This Place project for NAIDOC Week. And that's Australia Wide. My name's Alex Hyman. Thanks so much for your company.

0: Good evening, Tony Carr with ABC News. Senior WA Cabinet Minister and Labor stalwart Paul Papalia has thanked his colleagues after announcing his early departure from politics. Lauren Smith reports.
1: It will be Paul Papalia's final week in politics after confirming his resignation today, ending his 19-year career. Mr. Papalia says he will dedicate his time and energy to his family after a member was diagnosed with a serious illness. He says it's been an honour to serve as the state representative for the electorates of Peel, Warmbra and most recently Secret Harbour.
2: I'm sorry for my unplanned departure and the by-election it will trigger.
1: His departure will trigger a by-election in the southern Perth seat of Secret Harbour.
0: Anti-Semitic and racist vandalism at one of Australia's most significant Anzac sites has been condemned by local leaders and Jewish community representatives. Swastikas and anti-Jewish abuse were found spray-painted on rocks and historic battlements at the Princess Royal Fortress in Albany on WA's southern coast. The city holds special significance in Anzac history as the final departure point for more than 40,000 Australian and New Zealand troops who sailed from Albany to fight in World War I. Police are investigating while the City of Albany says the graffiti is being removed. A formal warning has been issued to a young person alleged to have made an online threat towards Indian Prime Minister Narendra Modi. Meg Whitfield reports.
3: Narendra Modi is due to fly into Australia on Wednesday, where he'll meet with Prime Minister Anthony Albanese for the Australia-India Annual Leaders Summit. The Australian Federal Police says on Friday it identified the source of an online threat made towards Mr. Modi and spoke with the young person responsible. The AFP says following an assessment, the young person was issued a formal warning and that there's no current or impending risk to the community. Mr. Modi last met with the Australian Prime Minister in November last year. Mr. Albanese says he looks forward to strengthening the partnership between the two countries.
0: China says its decision to fire a ballistic missile into the Pacific Ocean wasn't targeting any country. China correspondent Alison Horn has more from Beijing.
4: China says the missile that was fired from a nuclear submarine into the Pacific was carrying a dummy warhead and landed in its target zone. Countries around the Pacific, including Australia, were warned about the test launch in the hours beforehand. They've criticised the action as a destabilising and concerning development. But China says it wasn't aiming at any country or specific target and that the test was part of routine military training. Alison Horn, ABC News, Beijing.
0: The Tibetan government has used the Dalai Lama's 91st birthday to accuse China of stepping up efforts to erase Tibetan identity. South Asia correspondent Rachel Clayton reports.
5: The Tibetan government in exile has condemned Beijing's new ethnic unity law, which came into force last week. It says the legislation is aimed at assimilating Tibetans by weakening their language, religion and culture under the banner of national unity. The Chinese government says the law is needed to combat separatist movements overseas. The criticism comes a year after the Dalai Lama announced his successor will be appointed by his officials. Beijing rejected that statement, saying the next leader would come from inside China and be approved by the government. Rachel Clayton, ABC News.
0: Chinese online retailer Temu has signed a federal government product safety pledge after a Queensland girl was badly burnt while wearing one of their jumpers in 2024. But a consumer watchdog says it doesn't go far enough, as James Taylor reports.
6: Last month, Temu was approved for the voluntary pledge run by the ACCC. But Choice says it continues to knowingly sell unsafe products, along with other signatories, Amazon, eBay and AliExpress. Policy advisor B. Sherwood is calling for tougher laws to make it illegal to sell unsafe products.
7: We're just essentially putting Band-Aids on top of Band-Aids with the combination of mandatory standards, the product safety pledge, all these measures that don't actually tackle the core problem. A general safety provision would go a long way to doing that.
6: A Temu spokesperson says joining the pledge reinforces its ongoing efforts to strengthen product safety and compliance.
0: WA's weather for Tuesday, showers and the chance of a thunderstorm over the East Pilbara, far northeast Gascoyne and the interior. In Perth, sunny tomorrow with a forecast top of 21 after an overnight low of 9. Wednesday also sunny and 21 before a shower or two on Thursday, 21 and showers on Friday, 19.

0: 18. Currently in Perth, it's 13.4 degrees.
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5: Ready to win the T20 World Cup. It's a wide, it's also running down towards the boundary in front of us, and Australia reclaim their crown. T20 World Champions for a seventh time.
6: Ah, all is right with the world again. The Australians once more the T20 World Champions for a seventh time. Quite a remarkable performance again. Well done to the Scorchers, Beth Mooney. Tremendous performance by her, as you would expect. And, of course, iconic celebrations from the captain, Sophie Molyneux, on the Lord's balcony, just imitating Shane Warne with the beer pour and the wave the stump over your head. It was good stuff all around. Nice to have something to celebrate, because otherwise it was a pretty disappointing weekend, WA. Wise, both West Coast went down, Fremantle dropped their first game since March, and of course the Socceroos were unable to progress through after losing in penalties to Egypt. Love to hear from you tonight, 1300 221 0025, if you want to have a chat with us, 1300 221 0025. What did you make about the Dockers? Are you prepared to give them a mulligan? The dropping that game in Canberra, was travel a bit of an issue? We're going to hear from Justin Longmuir in just a moment. Also, another slow start for West Coast, and that basically was the difference. Got behind on the scoreboard early, weren't ever able to run that margin back from against the Adelaide Crows. What's next for the Eagles? We'll hear from Andrew McWalter as well. Sharad Wellingham is with me. G'day to you, Shaz.
7: Good evening, Clint. Good evening, listeners. What a great day it was today.
6: Today was a fantastic day for a number of reasons. Firstly, getting up this morning and discovering, I'll be honest, I couldn't do it again. I'm sorry to our women's cricketers. I just couldn't have another early morning. But I did get up and watch the abbreviated highlights on the streaming services this morning. Well done. Congratulations to them, the T20 World Champions. It was a good day around, weather-wise too.
7: Beautiful. No, it was beautiful. No, I think that would have been a bit too much to expect of you, Clint, after your weekend of lacking sleep. And by all reports, a couple of sick kids at home. So, no, you need a bit of rest.
6: Particularly during school holidays. It's just what you don't want. I'm really looking forward to having a chat with you, and we'll talk more about it too when we get Ray Chamberlain on. But the big talking point out of the footy, the Maynard Miller umpire contact. Now, before we get too far into it, absolutely thought Ben Long deserved a couple of weeks for what he did into the side. Maynard didn't see it coming. That was the right decision. But both receiving $5,000 fines for umpire contact. I can't agree with this, and I'm keen to get your thoughts, but we need to see a change in player behaviour about umpire contact at the moment. There's been way too much of it for all sorts of different reasons. This is even worse because it's not actually during play. I'm of the opinion, I've never been a player to a level worth a pinch of water, Sharad, but fines don't change player behaviour. And if you wonder if that's not true, can I put Exhibit A up as Zach Butters, who just keeps rolling on and just gets another fine and shrugs the shoulder and away we go again. Fines are a good thing for the AFL to do because it sets a standard that we don't think this is acceptable. So I'll cop why they fine people for melees. You don't want to suspend people if there's push and shove or for sending gestures to the crowd. You need to tell the wider football community that this isn't good enough. But we're trying to change player behaviour here because there are way too many incidents where umpires have been collided with, and this was one that absolutely shouldn't have been required. So I'm going to go through a couple of things here. People will say, why was the umpire there, and let boys be boys is something that I've heard a couple of times. That's just a buff-headed argument because these things do flow down the health of the game at all levels with juniors, in community level. The umpire can be wherever the heck they like. They shouldn't be in the middle of a melee, but this didn't start as a melee. This started with a push and shove between two players with two other players standing next to them. The umpire goes there to calm everything down, and it becomes a melee because Maynard and Miller go charging in and both make contact into the back of the umpire. So I would say that to say that the umpire shouldn't be there, I think that's almost a victim-blaming argument. The umpire can be wherever they want to be. Maybe they shouldn't have been there, but they can be there. It's up for the players to avoid the umpire. And I just don't think with the game at any level you can have the elite players crashing into each other, because it is so hard to get umpires at any level. And I found it interesting that only an hour or so ago, the Umpires Association, and they're normally, they're very quiet on everything. They never make a comment about anything. And they put out a statement about an hour ago saying that the AFL Umpires Association and the AFL have been discussing and debating player contact with umpires for over the past two seasons. We've expressed our view the current MRO guidelines are deficient because they provide no ability to suspend a player unless contact with the umpire is intentional. The increases of umpire contact over recent years has proven that fines are not an effective deterrent, which is exactly what I believe in, where contact with umpire is forceful or avoidable, and that's the key issue here, there needs to be the ability to suspend players. This is important not only to protect AFL umpires, but also to make it clear at community level that contact with an umpire is not acceptable. What say you?
7: What say I? So I'm not going to victim blame, but this is a rhetorical question. Does the umpire have any power once the siren is gone?
6: Yes.
7: No, they don't.
6: Well, they can still report players for incidents.
7: Yeah, they can report, but they can't change. They can't make any ruling. They can't make any decisions. They can't impact the game other than telling the players to stop fighting.
6: Yeah, but they can. But they do have the ability to report for an action afterwards. So there is a level of power.
7: And so their instruction is to back away from said melee or such said fight so that they've got a wider view of everything that's going on. Now, I know this one's a little bit different because it started as a much smaller one and the umpire in question was only 50 centimetres away from the players at that time, and then that kind of got consumed in once it
6: everybody else came in. Yeah.
7: And so now I think that I agree with you in that fines don't work for players, and this is a perfect example of that. I don't know. Maybe if you made it a bigger fine, it might whack the players a little bit more. So let's say it was a $10,000 or a $15,000 fine. That would whack the players. But they would feel that. They'd be very annoyed. But I don't think that Maynard and Miller's recklessness and carelessness deserves for them to be sidelined for a game.
6: Okay.
7: Because it was not either of their intent to make contact with the umpire. It was brought about by Long being on the other side. He obviously then jolted, you know, jumped to the side to use the player. I reckon Long's almost in a little bit more of a precarious position in that he drew it to the umpire by jumping behind the umpire.
6: He absolutely used the umpire as a shield.
7: Human shield.
6: But again, this is where I go back to my original point. The umpire can be wherever the umpire is. Now, if Long's gone behind him, then with respect, that's up to if Maynard wants to get him.
7: He's running in there at 30 kilometres an hour as fast as he can, trying to run into Ben.
6: And that's still on him. That's his decision. So if that happens and he goes behind the umpire, then Maynard, the onus is on him to avoid that contact by going around the umpire.
7: Yes, but you're running that fast and then Ben Long quickly ducks behind somebody. It's pretty hard. And I'm not giving Maynard an out for making contact with the umpire. I'm just saying there was a lot of circumstances that played into what happened. And I think that a fine would have been good because it says that it's not okay. But maybe a bigger fine so that the players go, oh, you know, if I dare make contact with an umpire, it's going to cost me $15,000. Like, you don't want to. And maybe if it's somebody who has a history of it, if they do it maybe for a second or, you know, dare say a third time, then maybe it's weeks.
6: Right.
7: But also, and we've spoken about this before, the using of umpires backing out of contests and using them as a blocker,
6: I think
7: they need to be held really accountable because that's intentional.
6: They need to start, actually, I would argue, putting enormous fines on the player that's decided to use the umpire as a screen.
7: Yeah, and it is blatantly obvious when players are doing it, and I don't think they're doing it quite as much anymore because there is the fines that are coming their way and they've been told not to make contact with the umpire.
6: Well, also because the clubs are saying, don't do this because if it happens five times, it costs us $50,000.
7: Yeah, exactly. So, yeah, I think that if players are going to be doing it and it's obviously the same players who are kind of doing it because they're often the ones who are trying to get away from the tag or something like that, make the fines bigger. If you continue to do it, then I think you deserve to be

0: held accountable with a week off.
1: It was a really big talking point. I can accept what you're saying, and I've heard it from a lot of people who just fall on the side of they think that a fine is the right argument. I really just think one of the biggest issues that the game has, the biggest issue that no one wants to talk about, is the amount of umpires coming through. And I think the only way that we can tell everybody at every level you can't have any of this umpire contact is that under these circumstances, I think they both deserve, both of them. This is not pointing the finger at Maynard, and I've seen some absolutely hysterical reactions from people. What about Miller? No, from point day, I've said both of them were involved.
0: Both of them, yeah.
1: Both of them should have got
0: away. My other question is, if the umpire had have been injured, so let's say Maynard barrows, what do you call it?
1: Barrels
0: in there, and the umpire gets hurt. I think it's a different answer, but the outcome has to be taken into it, I think. Like, you can see he took a couple of short steps as Ben ducked behind the umpire. So he did try to stop hurling into him at the pace that he was running at. But if he had of been completely careless and just grabbed the umpire and everything, you know, and just tried to take him down with trying to get to Ben Long, then I think that it has to be a case for, you know, that's tribunal, that's 4 or 5 weeks.
1: Okay. Good chat, though. Interested in your thoughts. If you want to send us a text, 0437 221 025. Our talkback number, 1300 221 025. It was, well, let's be honest, you can understand why these things happen, but it's always disappointing when a streak comes to an end.
2: Fremantle's winning run ends at 14 as the Giants become the streak slayers in Canberra. They defeat the Dockers by 21 points.
1: It was a big, big sound in the capital as well, with GWS ending that run of 14 straight games. As Mitch Turner told you, one of the biggest concerns out of the game for Fremantle in particular, I'm not that worried about them, I'll be honest.
0: Not at all.
1: I'm just not. Look, travel, maybe that was a bit of an issue. Sides drop games.
0: They cold.
1: It's cold. They're a little bit fumbly. These things happen. I'm absolutely unconcerned about where they're at, but I am concerned about the injury to Hayden Young.
3: Yeah, he's good, though. He's had a really good scan result. We're on a 5-day break, so he'll be pushing it for this week, but yeah, we've probably dodged a bullet in some sense. If he doesn't get up for this week, we think he's be a really good chance for next week.
1: So that's Justin Lemieux on 360 on Fox earlier tonight.
0: And I would be very surprised if there isn't an element of Young being super cautious when he feels anything at the moment after what's happened to him over the last couple of years, Clint, that if he feels tight or feels a kind of grab or something like that, he's probably overly cautious and maybe he's been instructed to be. But we've seen it a couple of times, haven't we? There was a game here, I think, where nothing ended up being from it, but he kind of made his way off the ground with his knee.
1: He just fears the worst, and I don't blame him at all for what he's gone through.
0: Was it? It was a knock to the knee or something.
1: Yeah, it was.
0: And and I don't mind that. Be careful. He's a Rolls Royce. You need your good cars running at the end of the year.
1: Which was an interesting question about whether or not you would take him across. Now, I'm of the opinion that where he's at the moment, maybe not the case for every player, but where he's at in particular, because he needs to get, well, he just needs to get a few more games under his belt, whether or not they should have taken Hayden Young across here. And this is what Justin Lemieux had to say on Fox Footy.
3: No, there wasn't. The 5-day break would have been a different story. But he's just missed so much footy, and since he's been back, he's had some really long breaks. We had a bye after his first game, and then a long break between the Geelong and Gold Coast game. So we need to get some continuity for Youngie and build his body. And the best way to do that is by playing. And it's not just about Youngie, it's about him building synergy with his teammates as well. So we just got to try and strike the balance with him for the rest of the season.
1: So while you wouldn't be resting Hayden Young at this point in time, that doesn't mean with where they're at that the Dockers won't consider resting players, but perhaps potentially within games.
3: It gives us an opportunity to maybe not take any risks with players if they're sore, but we haven't got many players who are sore or carrying injuries or redlining for that matter. So we've got a group of players who are, you know, in the prime of their career who want to play week in, week out. So I'm trying to hold them back at training as much as, if I asked them to miss a game of footy, I don't think they'd be overly happy with me. So there is some opportunities. Last week, Jacko played probably 20 minutes less than he played on the weekend. So there's some opportunities like that throughout the back end of the season. We'll try and take them.
1: Do you think, is there any way that you could look at the fact that the Dockers,

0: who are so used to travelling, haven't travelled since they went up to the Gabba back in round 12, maybe because they then had to travel again in this one, could it have upset the routine because they haven't had to get on a plane for so long? Is there any thoughts in that?
1: Yeah, there's an element of that that may have played into it. I think the location, somewhere they're not overly familiar with, may have played into it as well. Going to the MCG or, you know, Marvel would have been a lot more familiar and you just kind of get back into it. But going to a first away game after 5 weeks or whatever and then being Manuka, maybe. All those kind of contributing factors. And I know we spoke to Jade on Saturday morning, Jade Rawlings, defensive coach, and he said the cold wasn't going to be a factor, but I wouldn't be surprised if it was as well. Like the hands, your extremities are obviously the most, affected by the cold. And like you said, they were a little bit fumbly.
0: They were.
1: And so those kind of things do play into that. And so I wouldn't be surprised. There's a multitude of things that would have contributed to it. But they were a bit off. They kept fighting. And, it's definitely – I've been saying they need to get a loss, because it's so unlikely that you can go through to the final day weekend in September without a loss. And so, you know, it might be the one that they had to have.
0: Let's go to our callers, 1300 221 0025. We will hear from Andrew McWalter very shortly. Of course, he's done his regular segment with Seven News here in the West. But first, let's go and have a chat to Donnie. G'day, Donnie. Where are
2: good
0: you?
2: Evening,
0: there
2: boys.
0: You are. How are you, mate?
2: Hey, good. I'm going. Listen, Clinton, Sherrod. 2 points. The first one is Harley Reid. If the umpires got hatred against him or he cannot touch a player. I mean, to what he did to Barry, and he got free kick against him, you got to be kidding me. And you got Maynard gets poleaxed, and what free kick wasn't even paid. And secondly, you're watching Fox Footy tonight, and Jonathan Brown, he said this is the fifth worst season for kicking for the goals in history. And wow. He points a finger out at the kicking around the corners. And his highlights have showed number of the players never made the distance. They're only 30 metres out. And I mean, I blame Stevie J for this rubbish. And I blame coaches as well. Mm. You know, they should drag these players off the ground when they go around the corners. I mean, 30 metres out and on 45-degree angle, and you're going around your body. Are you got to be kidding me? And you know what? On Thursday, go Coxie, go Sydney.
0: You're a harsh man, Donnie.
1: Donnie, first one, I think that Harley was very harshly done by in that.
0: That was a terrible decision.
1: Terrible decision. And Barry should have got a fine for staging.
0: He should have.
1: That got him in the arm.
0: I know. And it was a feather touch as well.
1: Feather touch. That's really bad because it was an actual pivotal kind of point in the game.
0: Yeah.
1: And so really, really, and we spoke about it post-game, didn't we? The inexperienced umpires that were out there, and I'll be interested to... Do we have Razor on this evening?
0: Mm.
1: Interested to see what Razor has to say about that call and somebody in the early part of their umpiring career at AFL level getting sucked in and knowing what Harley Reid's like and maybe just kind of getting caught up in the moment a little bit, do you think?
0: I think. I also think there's that element where there's a bit of a Harley tax.
1: Mm-hmm.
0: There is.
1: There is.
0: And a lot of that's his fault because he has been for a long time, for at least two seasons now, where there's been things through frustration where he's whacked blokes after the ball's gone and he's given away free kicks.
1: Yep.
0: And so umpires are looking for him to do those sorts of things because they're just human like everybody else. And so when Harley knocks somebody and they go to ground, free kick. Yeah. Should it have been a free kick? Absolutely not.
1: Absolutely not.
0: The other thing I would say is I don't know whether you were as thrilled as I was, but when I saw Jake Waterman go back with a set shot, straight run up, drop punt, through the middle.
1: Look, I'm almost with Donnie on this one. I think the players have got to be stronger and more, have more confidence in their skill and ability to, unless they're tucked up in the pocket. And
0: well, that's different.
1: But I'm kind of over it, to be honest. Are you? Like, I think that they are skillful enough and they should be confident enough and be putting enough work in to know that they can go back from 30 metres out directly in front and sink the slipper into it.
0: Is it a bit of a cop-out when players do that?
1: It's a massive cop-out. It's a massive cop out. And I think that coaches, like Donnie said, need to start saying, no, you're not doing that. Like, that's not the way we're doing it. Like, if you're too scared to kick it straight on, if you swing out and around or whatever, then just play to that. You know, you've got to...
0: But that's not the set snap.
1: That's not a set snap. Yeah. The arc is different. We saw Big Bud would arc around for ages.
0: Yeah.
1: And he'd... Doesn't are they worried about play on or something? I don't know.
0: I think it's the mental thing where
1: it's mental, which is
0: because
1: weak.
0: It's two steps. It's a two step snap. You don't have to think your way through it, as opposed to the long run up if you are having a shot from right in front.
1: Oh yeah, but you're watching pre-game and they don't mind standing.
0: Oh no, not at all.
1: Knocking them off from 50 standing still. Like,
0: do you tell the midfield off at Perth if they do those sorts of things?
1: Not many of my midfield have had many shots on goals. we're working on it, Clint.
0: That question was from Sharon. It was a very good one too. I thought I'd better ask that one. We'll hear from Andrew McCauther in just a moment. First though, we better have a chat to Billy, who's rung in from Narrogin. Billy, welcome to the program.
3: Oh, good evening, locker room legends. How are you?
0: Very well, thank you.
3: Mate, just a bit of a quick wind-up. The Eagles, I think, I don't really know. I think I'll just remove their boots for a week and say you're going barefoot everywhere you go, and let's just toughen up and see what we can come up with it. See if you can make some moves, you know, because... nobody's coming up with anything, you know. So
0: Billy, you had to be happy with what Ollie Franco did on the weekend, surely.
3: Yeah, I am, mate. What I'd like to see is I'll give Harley the go, mate. He's having a crack. He's getting frustrated. But that's what we need. Yeah. We need those young fellas.
1: He's invested.
3: Yeah, I'm coming back with dirt on my. You know, I've got a ripped jumper. I'm having a go. But on their Dockers, I think I don't want to see them drop their chin, mate. It was a loss. You'll get them, but let's go. Let's go hard. I'd like to see both teams sit down and watch a movie called Danger Close about some boys that got stuck behind the lines in Vietnam. That's doing it tough.
0: Yeah, I've seen that. It's a great film.
1: I don't think Dockers will, you know, drop their head. I think that they're in such a zone at the moment that... that's one loss, and you know, they're not same as when they're on the... hopefully, it's the same as when they're on the winning streak. They just got the next game that's ahead of them, and that's all they're focused on. I don't think that they lowered their colours by any stretch on the weekend.
0: They got beaten by a team that were hungrier. They were on from the moment it started. Was it a disappointing result? Yeah, of course it was. But Toby Green in... like within 5 minutes, you went, oh, wow, they're...
1: Yeah.
0: And I know people get annoyed. Oh, came to play. No, they came to play.
1: And it is amazing that at how much your mental focus can impact the game. So they obviously were like, you know, they would have been in the change rooms pre-game.
0: Well, they'd lost their past three. They were desperate to win.
1: Bull at the gate. What better opportunity is ahead of us right now than to knock off the ladder leaders? Like, whereas Freo are out there going, we just have to stick to our process and go out there and do what we do. And then they go, bang, one between the eyes, and it caught them off guard. And there's nothing wrong with that.
0: And there's nothing like Jake Stringer in a contract here when he gets those opportunities. Seven goals, two.
1: Professional contract. I'd just be offering him 1 year every year. He'd win a Brownlow.
0: If you think I'm being cheeky, GWS have actually posted that before. There's nothing more unstoppable than Jake Stringer in a contract here.
1: That's
0: he was
1: exactly
0: terrific.
1: Right.
0: Here's a little bit what Andrew McQualter had to say to Channel 7 News and Adrian Barrage earlier tonight, starting with, well, why not, the slow start that they had, the Eagles up against Adelaide.
4: Yeah, obviously not the start we wanted. It was pretty much based on centre bounce. We were beaten in centre bounce, and then they had field position on us, and we couldn't get the ball out of our back half. Unfortunately, it was a bit of a theme for the night. So, disappointing to start like that. I think we actually won the scoreboard for the last three quarters, but we probably still weren't quite able to get the game on our terms for long enough until the last quarter where we kind of dominated territory but had a bit of trouble scoring.
0: And he was excited, as we all were, with the debut of the mid-season selection of Oliver Franco.
4: Yeah, I thought it was exactly what we expected from Ollie. He's a real competitive player. He showed that in the waffle when he played for us and also before we drafted him. So, yeah, tough player in the clinches, but also works really hard in transition as well.
0: I didn't expect Adrian Barrett to get an answer on this, but I love that he asked it, and that was, would Hoff go to the Bont?
4: Yeah, Bontempelli's obviously an incredible player, but they've also still got Ed Richards, who's, you know, a top 10 player in the competition as well. So we're going to have to work out the best mix and whether we target one of their players, and Hoffy's been doing a good job for us in that space.
0: Bit of selection talk, and neither of these players are getting dropped, but it wasn't a great game from Elliot Yeo, and there were a few moments that I'm sure Lee and Duggan would like to have back, but Andrew McQuilter was asked about what he's made of Elliot Yeo's form.
4: He didn't have his greatest game, and I think that's okay, but he also has an impact on the game without touching the ball sometimes, just his presence, his physicality, and he's still so important for us, and he gets to play his 200th game for the Eagles this week, which is a great achievement, and we're really looking forward to celebrating him.
0: Andrew McQuilter on 7 News earlier tonight. Of course, the game for the West Coast Eagles away to the Western Bulldogs. It's the early game on Sunday at the Docklands. Hope you can join us at Perth Stadium on Thursday. Fremantle taking on Sydney 1-2.
1: Oh, it's exciting. It's exciting, isn't it?
0: It is.
1: I wish it was Wednesday night right now. Yeah, it's going to be a great game, great contest. The fact that Dockers are coming off a loss just writes itself, doesn't it?
0: Yeah. It's everything that you would want in a game. The eyes of the nation will be on the stadium. I hope the surface stands up because it's been a little bit slippery. But Dockers coming off that loss, Sydney coming off a win. I can't wait to see the ruck battle. And I know I get excited because I like watching the big blokes go at it. But Grundy against Jackson / Darcy, that's going to be worth watching. There's two unbelievable midfields. I get excited any time I see Isaac Heaney play because he's a genuine superstar. Charlie Curno is in red-hot form as well.
1: I was about to say, who did we see them play earlier in the season? But it was obviously West Coast.
0: Yeah.
1: But they were one of the most clean and efficient side. That's one of the most clean and efficient games I think I've seen from an AFL side. Do you remember how clinical they were that game?
0: Yeah, West Coast could not get their hands on the football. It was one down by Darcy, and then it would go hand pass, hand pass, hand pass, kick, mark, goal.
1: Yeah, it was electric. And so if they bring any of that, it's going to be an absolute belter of a game. Very excited. And like you just said, the ruck contest is going to be massive because in that game too, Grundy was critical. He was huge.
0: Sure, Eagles fans are thrilled that we're reminding them of the 128-point loss earlier this season.
1: It wasn't pretty for them.
0: Who does James Jordan go to? That's a good question.
1: I would say probably Sarong.
0: Mm-hmm.
1: Probably Sarong with no Young. Young's been officially ruled out.
0: Not officially, but that's from what Justin said. Yeah. Like, and I get the 5-day turnaround. I don't think you're taking a risk with Hayden Young. What would I know? But if there's any doubt, you don't play.
1: Yeah, so I think Jordan to Sarong will be a good matchup. Jordan's nice and strong, big tank on him as well. I think that'll be a healthy matchup.
0: What would you do about stopping Heaney?
1: It's a tough one because his ability to get forward means you have to have somebody who is on the defensive side. Mm-hmm. So immediately you go Brayshaw to him, but I don't think that Fremantle, and this is what I like about what they're doing this year, they're not super defensive. They'll have Brayshaw mind him, but I don't think that you'll see him go with him when he goes up forward. It'll just be probably Ryan when he goes up forward because of his marking power, Cox on Heaney potentially. Mm-hmm. But Brayshaw will be minding him when he's running through the middle.
0: 27-8, back with more of your thoughts. This is Extra Time on 102.5 ABC Perth, also on ABC Sport Digital, streaming on ABC Listen. Clint Wilden alongside Sharad Willingham. Love to hear from you, 1300 221 0025, and we'll get through some of your texts as well, 0437 221 0025. If you want to raise a question to Ray Chamberlain, he'll be up with us in about the next 15 minutes.
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10: I think we've been playing the way we wanted to play all tournament, and today nothing changed, so it's pretty satisfying being on the winner's card.
11: A lot of talk about Australia being a bit of a wounded animal coming into this competition. How determined were you as a side? What was the messaging internally coming into this?
10: Yeah, we're nowhere a good side. I know we haven't probably performed the best in those last two World Cups, but internally we know that we're a bloody good side, and we just got to believe that and just win those pressured moments, and that's what we did this tournament, and we made it really simple, and I guess followed through on that, which was really pleasing, and I think a lot has to go to our skipper, Sophie Molyneux, has done an amazing job setting us up both physically and mentally. But yeah, I think the group's in such a great, spot and performing well and having fun, and I think that's a recipe for success.
0: I would echo Phoebe Litchfield. They are a bloody good side, our Australian women's cricket team. And just again, a shout out to Beth Mooney. 64 from 49 alongside Litchfield's 48 from 35, putting on a partnership of 100. Just a batting masterclass. Elise Perry there at the end. She was 13 unbeaten when the winning runs were scored. She now has an incredible 10 World Cup trophies to her name. 10 World Cup trophies. Player of the match performance again for Beth Mooney. Second time that she's won such an honour in the title decider of a tournament. She also won Player of the Match back in 2023. She's the first player to win multiple Player of the Tournament awards, adding this one to her victorious home T20 World Cup back in 2020. Well done. It seems that things are right with the world again, I would say, when the Australian women's cricket team are winning something. Let's head back to our callers. Alan is in Manjimup to say g'day to myself, Clint Wilden, and to Sharad Wellingham, Premiership Pie. Alan, fire away.
8: Thanks for the call, guys. The interference by Donald Trump in the World Cup on the red card.
0: Mm.
8: What an absolute disgrace. An absolute disgrace.
0: I can't believe it.
1: What have they said has actually been done? Did he literally call up FIFA and say, can you defer the red card? Is that correct?
0: Well, I don't know exactly how it has all played out. But what I can say is that UEFA have come out today. So this is what we absolutely know to be true. There's what we think has been true and what's been floated around as reported and what we know to be true. UEFA has described FIFA's decision to let him play. This is the forward, Falarin Balogun, to play for the United States against Belgium, despite the red card in his previous game, as incomprehensible and unjustifiable. That is an absolute quote in a statement from UEFA. Also, UEFA has said that FIFA has crossed the line with its decision not to enforce the mandatory one-game ban, which is what's in place and has been in place in every tournament since Methuselah was a boy. The theory is that the world body, FIFA, did come under pressure from US President Donald Trump. There are reports suggesting Trump picked up the phone and rang the president of FIFA, Gianni Infantino, and said, we would like you to review the suspension.
1: Because of the decision?
0: Well, because he wants him playing, because he wants the best players playing.
1: But was it based on somebody saying that the decision for him to get the red card was wrong, or the red card was clear and blatant and they've just said, no, we still want him to be able to play?
0: Well, I don't think it matters. You can't...
1: Well, so what if the red card was incorrect?
0: But you can't rescind... Can
1: they rescind a red card?
0: You can rescind it if it has been cleared to be correct, but... Sorry, incorrect. You can.
1: So is that what's happened?
0: That's not what's happened.
1: Okay.
0: And this is the line that was used again, and this is why... There's the challenge between what is absolutely true and what is suspected to be true. It was a stamp. He stamped on his opposition player's foot. It's
1: blatant stomp on his foot.
0: Absolutely
1: side.
0: Blatant stomp. That's never going to be rescinded. And the reason that we know that it wasn't rescinded otherwise is because what FIFA has ruled is that he's been banned. Sorry. The ban for one match has been taken off and he's now on a one-year probation. What does that mean?
1: That is absolutely... The integrity is gone. And we know FIFA's lost a lot of integrity over the years.
0: Oh, ridiculous.
1: But that's farcical, isn't it?
0: I love UEFA, who didn't muck around. We express our disbelief at such an unprecedented, incomprehensible and unjustifiable decision. When the certainty of the rules, this is UEFA's statement, is no longer guaranteed by its guardians, the integrity of the game is at stake and the credibility of a competition is undermined. Sometimes rules are open to interpretation, in this case, not.
1: Yeah, so I would have no problem if somebody from the United States Soccer has called up and said...
0: But FIFA would review that themselves and go, that's an incorrect record. You can turn that around, but that's not what's happening.
1: This is clearly just somebody wielding too much power.
0: Well, yeah, how on earth has this been allowed to occur? So we've had the ridiculous introduction of unrequired hydration breaks, which have been part for a good 10 years now that if the temperature is above 32 degrees, wet bulb 32 degrees, the referee can decide, well, I think it's hot, which is sensible. Yep. We're

0: and I have a break for a drink, that's cool. But mandatory hydration breaks. Doesn't matter if you're playing in an air-conditioned stadium with a roof and it's a nice 24 degrees, we're going to have a hydration break. But this is even worse.
1: This is terrible.
0: Wouldn't you say, Alan?
2: It is. It's an absolute disgrace. And it just goes to show you just how crooked people are.
0: Oh, it just stinks to high heaven.
3: But do you know why? Do you know why they think they can do this? Because
0: they can.
3: What's going to be done? People are going to shout about how bad it is, yeah. But nothing is going to be done about it.
0: No, because they have the control. They can. They're the judge, jury, and in this case, the non-executioner.
3: It's so bad.
0: Yeah, the worst part. Oh, I'm trying to remember who the comedian was. It was like a couple of years ago. He talked about. We all gather every 4 years and we know everything about it's corrupt and we know it's dodgy and we know that terrible decisions get made and yet we can't stop watching it.
3: Yeah.
0: And I go, yeah, that's exactly right. And that's why they've got us all. It's like our arguments about, we agree on this, I think, but the discussion that we have over the wild cards and people go, oh, you'll watch it though, won't you? Yeah, of course I'll watch it. That doesn't mean I think it's right.
3: Do you know what?
0: But of course I'm going to watch it.
3: FIFA reminds me of AFL House.
0: We do whatever we like.
3: We will do whatever we like.
0: And you'll damn well like it. It's just an absolutely unprecedented decision. They've suspended an automatic red card. That's... He's now clear to play against Belgium. If you were Belgium, you'd be furious. Now, as I said...
3: They should boycott.
0: Well, but then what does that do? You boycott.
3: At least you're standing for something.
0: No, I go out there and try and win.
3: Yeah.
0: Don't you?
3: No, we'll just go, well, why do we want to compete in this? It's a joke.
0: Yeah, because it's because you want to win.
3: But do you? Like, it's...
0: Yeah, you do.
3: If every team just goes, well, you know what? This competition's a joke.
0: Maybe every team, and that's why it's got so big, maybe every team's... They all sort of say, can we sign up to play under UEFA? look, I know we're in Africa, and I know we're in Asia, and I know we're in CONCACAF, yeah. But maybe we could sign up. Could you run the competition for
3: us? Can you be corrupt as well?
0: So, look, it's certainly been reported everywhere that the US president has urged the FIFA president to do it, but I haven't seen a comment from either the FIFA president or the US president saying, yes, I've done it.
3: So who made the announcement?
0: Well, it was announced that he'd been... allowed to play by FIFA. FIFA put out the release, oh, we've changed our minds and we're going to give him a probation for a year rather than a mandatory red card. And then, of course, everyone blew up and UEFA, quite rightly, because they're looking after their nation, like Belgium's one of their nations, and say, this stinks.
3: Where does this player play?
0: Don't know.
3: Don't know?
0: Yeah, I don't know enough. There's an awful lot of players in this World Cup. Yeah. I don't know where they are.
3: 100%.
0: No, sorry. No, he's a striker. I thought you meant what club does he play
3: That's
0: for?
3: That's what I mean.
0: He's a striker.
3: No.
0: What club
3: does he play
0: for? I don't know. I'm not sure. There's enough of these guys. I'm like, I know where all the Australians play. That's all I really cared about. I did enjoy England today.
3: I just put red into, like, R-E-D into Google and it goes, card overturned as the predictor.
0: I reckon it's probably the number one thing people are talking about. He plays for Monaco.
3: Monaco, there we go.
0: Yep. Yep, so there you go. Akash, I knew he would be on the job. I know why they want him, because he scores goals. But I enjoyed watching England today
3: up against
0: Mexico. What a game.
3: And well held by them for that final, 25 minutes or whatever it was.
0: Yeah.
3: It was awesome.
0: Did you... I thought the red card was absolutely there, but I thought the penalty is one of those things where, look, I know it's the letter of the law, Harry Kane's made contact with the guy's leg, but seriously, that's not a penalty. I know that there's the technical ticky touchwood stuff, but honestly.
3: Interpretation?
0: It just annoys me. Thought Jordan Pickford was very good. Thought Jude Bellingham
3: was
0: exceptional.
3: Was excellent.
0: Exceptional.
3: That was a really good game to watch. It was a really good game to watch.
0: Yeah. One of the best I've ever watched. Going back to my World Cup watching day, I think the first one I watched was 1990.
3: Oh, really? That good?
0: Yeah, yeah. I'm very old.
3: No, I said that good.
0: Yeah, well, there's a couple of beauties back in those days. Let's see if we can squeeze in one more caller before we go and have a chat to Ray Chamberlain. No, we won't be able to get to him, unfortunately. Pete says, we can only hope the American coach will exercise some integrity and not put the player on the field. Pete, there's no chance.
3: There's zero chance.
0: Zero chance of that. Clinton Sharrod, on goal kicking, I'm an older life member of the Condinan, an older Condinan told me this. When you are kicking for goals, young fella, there's a bag of wheat hanging right in the middle of the goals.

0: just below the top of the post. If you're snapping, you aim for it. If it's a set shot, same deal. Don't let your head come up before the ball has left your foot. That's from Gilby. Pleased with a grin. He said, if a bag of wheat doesn't excite you that much, imagine whatever you like hanging up there.
1: Aim small, miss small is the idea there.
0: I thought you were always told to try and pick somebody out in the crowd.
1: Mm. Yeah, exactly. Pick something out behind the goals.
0: As opposed to, I've got to kick between these. I'm kicking to that.
1: Yeah.
0: The Mango Mussolini, says Pete, is trying to cheat in elections, so swinging a soccer match is no biggie. That's quite funny. Quite good from you, Pete. I like that. Brendan says, I agree with Donnie's comments. Why hasn't Andrew Dillon, Greg Swan, the MRO, made the rules and the penalties more consistent? I don't get it. Jake Waterman, 3 straight goals on Friday night, and when he kicked the straight one, I got up out of my seat to celebrate. That's from Brendan. Dave asked an interesting question. How much does cold affect players when they come from warmer climates? Like, does it have an impact?
1: Like, do you mean as in Freo going over to Canberra? Yeah, big time. Like, right. You have so much feeling in your fingers around the ball, and you know your touch is so pivotal into how quickly you can move the ball from mark to handball, and you know those quick hands, which is where they looked a little bit fumbly. And I dare say it was because they're, you know, not used to the cold conditions that they encountered on the weekend. But it's extremely important.
0: 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This is Extra Time. Clint Wilden alongside Sharad Wellingham. Our favourite segment of the week coming up next.
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4: That was a joke.
3: This is Right or Robbed.
4: Right in front of me. Right in front of me.
3: With Razor Ray.
0: It's not really Right or Robbed today. No one really got robbed, but was it right about Maynard and Miller escaping with $5,000 fines rather than suspensions? And I've seen what I would argue some ridiculous victim blaming today, that the umpire should not have been in that position. Ray Chamberlain, do you care to respond? Welcome.
5: Hey, Clint. Hey, Sharad. I'm surprised that you guys have been able to take your eyes off your pending Thursday night. I thought you'd be frothing already about what's coming up this week.
0: Oh, we've already done a bit of frothing, Ray.
1: We've been frothing already. Don't worry. It's a very exciting week.
5: Well, I'm wrapped for you. I'm going to be tuning in. I've cleared the diary, so I'll be couched with my miniature dash hound, Amazon.
0: And you know when
5: we'll
0: anything
5: ready to go when they get cracking.
0: When anything controversial happens here in the West, we do give you a shout out. So we'll talk about that on Monday, unless something like what happened on Saturday night happens, and then we forget what happened on Friday, and we talk about that instead.
1: There were a couple of things on the weekend that we said we needed to post a razor, wasn't there?
0: Yeah, there were. I've forgotten what they were because I am so annoyed with what happened with the AFL and the MRO.
1: Do we touch on the MRO first?
0: Yes, let's do that. Ray, give us your long run.
1: Off the long run.
5: Yeah, with the victim blaming piece, I had something in my mind. Remember in The Simpsons where he's sort of moving forward in a punching motion and he goes, if I throw my fist like this and you're standing in my way, that is not my fault. Right?
0: Bart Simpson to Lisa, yes.
5: I just can't help but get that out of my head of Bart. So, right? And it's like the siren sounds. There are two pairs of players. The ball is there, and the umpire knows that I get over there quickly, can potentially quell this, and everyone can go in and grab an orange and a nice cup of milk. Right, so he gets over there to do his thing, and I don't think he's got any desire, or I don't think he's got any awareness that Braden Maynard, in this instance, it happens to be Braden, and Toot Miller are going to go, right, I have no care for anything else in the world except barreling 30 metres across there, and I'm going to just go after the guy that, quite frankly, I understand why Braden was seething. Mm. Yep, so he's got every right to be upset. I just don't quite understand why people would be upset at the umpire or defer to the umpire having any blame in this instance. And once the contact had been made and the umpire recognised the players had no regard

0: for their own job, he extricated himself from the area pretty quickly. So that, I don't buy into that. In terms of the MRO stuff, guys, I'm angrier about the stuff at Ball Up. This is a different bucket for me. The AFL have communicated that they were in a bit of a bind in relation to their rubric.
1: Yeah, I can't cop
0: that. Convenient.

0: through the entire Tribunal 2026 thing. I went through it all, and we were the first out on the Sunday Footy Forum. We were the first to actually bring up the misconduct rule that I know that everyone's now jumped on. But if you read it in 4.3 reportable offences, it says the law set out a non-exhaustive list of specific reportable offences, which means you can make up whatever you want if you so determine to do so. And then misconduct, which is point C, has a wide meaning and generally is any conduct which would reasonably be regarded as unacceptable or unsportsmanlike. Now, that means you could argue that that is unacceptable, where it has the effect or potential to prejudice the reputation of any person, club, or the AFL. And so straight away, that gives you the option to go, well, we're going to get you under misconduct, and we can do whatever we like. Because again, 4.4, the MRO may also refer a matter to the tribunal if it considers it appropriate to do so based on the circumstances of the offence, which is a great catch-all that if it doesn't fit into the matrix that they're hiding behind, we can do whatever we really want to. And yet they haven't done so. And that's why I can't cop it, what I keep hearing from, I would argue, very senior people, both as experts and media people. Oh, well, they were stuck behind the mate. Bollocks they were. Absolute rubbish. Read the tribunal readings themselves. It's in the code.
1: Well, speaking of the long run show, can you just...
2: He's got it all highlighted. He's going straight from the word of the gospel.
1: And I love it because I think when incidents happen, and this is the reason for misconduct and for a catch-all, because it is, what did Bevo call it? A chaotic game. And there are unpredictable elements that transpire. What I think is really important, I think there's a couple of things that I'd like to table about it. I don't think either Braden Maynard nor Toot Miller intentionally made contact with the umpire.
0: I agree.
1: They did both make contact with the umpire. The thing that I've been having trouble reconciling, guys, and I'm interested in your thoughts on this, particularly Shaz, given that you come from a playing background, mate, so you've got a really unique sense and insight into this, is there's been 2 minutes, minute 30, 2 minutes since the incident took place, and I understand why Braden's really cranky. He's got every right to be. Mm-hmm. But he's had a chance to recalibrate. The siren sound. So the game is now not playing. And they decide to run 30 metres and not care about anything else but their own want and need to get into a stink. How do we feel about that?
2: Well, look, I quite liked he wanted to remonstrate. And so Clint and I were talking about this and... the siren's gone, so it can have no impact on the game. No free kick can be awarded. Yes, a report can be dished out by the umpires at this time, but he's had the restraint to not have it impact the game, and he's gone, I'm going to have a word with you afterwards. I'm going to remonstrate with you afterwards. So he's gone out there after a bloke has effectively broken his ribs, ran into him from behind, and he's gone, no, I'll park that for now, but you're on my list, and I'm going to go have a word with you. And so he's taken the time and gone, waited till the siren's gone. It can't impact the game. I'm going to remonstrate with you afterwards at halftime. And then it also really sung true when you saw every single Collingwood player post-game come in and go, I love the fact that he went and flew the flag, and everyone came in going, it was such a good feeling. We were all side by side, and it really gelled the side in the game, which was, you know, it was a tough game, and there was a lot of spite, and, you know, the spot fires were everywhere. And so from a playing point of view, I quite like that it was done, but I don't, and we spoke prior to the show, I don't like that umpires have been... you know, part of this. But Braden did take a couple of steps when Long sidetracked to his left. And if he hadn't have done that and had have just been so hot-headed and just grabbed the umpire, that's when I think it can go under miscontact, and because he's had no regard for the umpire in that, if that had have occurred. He's just gone, no, I can't even see the umpire. I'm just looking at Long and I'm taking everything in my wake down with me. But he's kind of tried to take a couple of steps and you know... Not take care, be careful of the umpire, but he's realised that there's an umpire in the way. So, you know, from a playing point of view, I like that he waited till the siren was gone, and then you can't impact the game, no free kick, but you can go have a word.
1: I love his six tackles after halftime.
2: 100%.
1: I thought that was incredible. I love that. I reckon as a teammate, and I've got no care for one club or the other, I think that's where the gelling and the great feeling, and that's how you rip in and that's how you compete. I do think, Sharad, that You've got a responsibility when the siren sounds and it's hard.

0: time, you go into the rooms. You've got Auskick kids coming onto the field. You've got adults and young people chaperoning them onto the field. There's so much that goes on in an AFL venue that I reckon you can park your ego until the game's actually on.
1: But I don't think it's quite I think it's him sticking up for himself with a act that was not – it wasn't right. Like, Ben Long's act was – he's copped his 2 weeks.
2: That's shocking.
1: And I don't like that there's been a couple of comments where it's boys will be boys. I think it's elite athletes will be elite athletes, no matter if they're boy, girl, or whatever. Like, you're in a mental state where you're on – edge the whole time you're out there.
0: Yeah.
1: So, you know, you can be not forgiven, but that's the environment that you are in.
2: And I accept that, but that's where there's a level of controlled aggression that I think is required.
1: He controlled it for 135 seconds.
2: Yeah, but he didn't control it when the umpire was in the vicinity and was, I would say, in a vulnerable position because he had his back turned to where they were coming from.
1: So, devil's advocate, what if the umpire hadn't been there and there was no impact? Does anyone have a problem with him going and remonstrating with Long?
2: Me personally, no. But it is the case that the umpire was there, and that's why it's an issue.
1: Yeah.
2: Ray, we don't want you to sit on the fence here. I want an answer. Was a fine enough, or should they have been suspended?
0: Yeah, if a suspension was to be applied, I wouldn't have been upset with it at all. I think a week would have been a pretty decent spot to land. Be clear that this one doesn't sit in the buckets of intentionally making contact with an umpire. It's not that. Mm. I don't think for 1 second it's that. And I want to be really clear on that.
2: No, I agree with
0: but
2: that too.
0: I appreciate your insights, and I love hearing from past players in particular about those things. I have a strong position where I can't align myself with, he controlled himself for 135 seconds. Well, congratulations. What an adult piece of behaviour, right? And again, you know, like when the siren goes, you go into your rooms. You want to come back out and do what you do in the second half. That's where he was tough.
1: Yeah, he was.
0: That's
1: tough.
0: Where he made a stand. And that's where he was unbelievable. And that's why his club and his fans absolutely love him and why other people in the industry respect him. The carry-on when the siren's gone, it's 2026, mate. There's no place for it.
2: I like that, Ray. Well done. One quick question, which we did promise we would ask. Can you spoil a hand pass and not get away? Yeah, I don't remember what it was. Can you spoil a hand pass over the boundary line and not get pinged for deliberate?
0: So, if the ball is in contest, so you're competing, you can knock it away from an opponent, absolutely. Mm. If you're out on your own and you just knock a ball out, or the ball hits pitches and goes up in the air and you just punch it out, you'll be penalised for insufficient intent to keep the ball in play. But you can knock it out of an opponent's hands in contest.
2: So just like a normal spoil. Yep.
1: That was what we saw, wasn't it?
2: Yeah, that's what
1: Baker
2: we saw.
1: Was spoiling it away.
2: Baker spoiled, and I think the umpire decided that it wasn't a contest.
1: A pure contest.
2: I thought it was, but I understand why these things happen. Ray, we're out of time. Thanks, mate.
1: Great discussion, Razor.
0: Hey,
1: I appreciated your point of view too.
0: Likewise, mate. And hey, fire up for Thursday, lads. We'll be tuning in.
2: We don't need to be told to fire up for Thursday. Ray Chamberlain, it's my favourite part of the weekend. I love chatting with Ray and getting his opinion on things. I had to make sure that he was going to actually tell us what he thought.
1: We didn't get to ask him about Berry's decision possibly being impacted by a couple of less experienced umpires on the night.
2: No, but with 35 seconds left in the show, we couldn't. By the way, no extra time on Wednesday. There is, of course, State of Origin, Game 3, the decider.
1: Who wins?
2: Oh, probably Queensland.
1: It's at Suncorp, isn't it?
2: Yeah. Who am I cheering for? New South Wales. Who wins? Queensland. That starts at 6 o'clock, our coverage. But Mitch Turner will be here tomorrow from 7 o'clock alongside Glenn Quatermain. Thanks to everybody who got involved. Always good to have you as part of Extra Time. Sharad, we're going to turn these buttons off now and head to the latest from the ABC Newsroom.
3: ABC News, good evening. I'm William Howard Evans. A suburban Melbourne footballer has died after suffering critical head injuries during a reserve game in the city's north on the weekend. Meg Whitfield reports.
4: 27-year-old Nathan Fitzgerald was rushed to hospital on Saturday afternoon after suffering multiple head knocks in quick succession during a local football game in Laylaw. He began receiving end-of-life care.

0: after his condition deteriorated overnight on Saturday, with the incident rocking the football community. On Monday evening, the Epping Football Netball Club confirmed the young man has died, saying, "Rest in peace and love, Fitzy." A fundraiser set up to support Mr. Fitzgerald's family has so far raised more than $70,000.
1: Foreign Affairs Minister Penny Wong says China's latest ballistic missile test in the Pacific Ocean lacks the transparency and reassurance that Pacific nations expect. Australia was among countries notified by the Chinese government today that a missile test in the Pacific with a dummy warhead would be conducted within 24 hours. China's Navy has confirmed the missile was launched from a submarine and landed within a target zone in the Pacific. Senator Wong has told 7:30 the test is counter to the peace which Australia and other members of the Pacific Islands Forum want for the region.
2: Destabilising acts can lead to miscalculation, can lead where we do not want these actions to lead. So I think China is aware of Australia's position and I hope is aware of the view of the Pacific Islands Forum.
1: Meanwhile, Australia and Fiji have signed a major treaty and struck a new defence alliance, cementing closer economic and security ties between the two nations. Prime Minister Anthony Albanese and Sitiveni Rambuka signed the Vuvale Union as well as the Ocean of Peace Alliance in a ceremony in Fiji's capital Suva. Mr. Albanese will now meet with Solomon Islands Prime Minister Matthew Wale before heading home. Adjunct Associate Professor Tess Newton-Kane from the Griffith Asia Institute says the trip is an important part of Australia's efforts to build closer ties with Pacific nations.
3: With good reason, there's a fair degree of scepticism in the region that the reason that Australia's paying so much attention is because of China and wanting to counter China. This provides a really important opportunity to demonstrate to regional counterparts and the peoples of these countries that what we're focused on is our relationship with you.
1: A childcare centre north of Adelaide has been closed for the second time this year after a child was served food containing a known allergen. Kaveh Akbari reports.
4: South Australia's Education Standards Board has issued an emergency action notice for the Edge Early Learning Centre at Gawler East. It follows a young child being taken to hospital after being given meatballs containing soy, which had come from an alternative supplier. Edge Early Learning Centre says staff did not check the ingredients before serving the food. The regulator has ordered the centre to close for 2 weeks, but Edge says it has requested a 3-month closure to reset its policies and processes. The same centre previously shut in April over poor allergen management.
1: New research has found many Australians are going to work when they're ill because of fears taking a sick day may impact their employment. The study has found insecure jobs and cost of living pressures are forcing people to head into work even when they're unwell. Lead researcher Dr. Nancy Kong from the University of Technology Sydney says they looked at 15,000 Australians over a 12-year period and tracked their sick days.
5: We find that when people take sick leave, it's not just a decision about their health, but also when they feel that they may be too economically insecure and maybe they are not safe at their job, and that could all influence the sick leave taking behavior.
1: England have beaten Mexico 3-2 in front of 80,000 fans in Mexico City. Larry Buttrose reports.
6: Mexico becomes the second of the three co-hosts knocked out after Canada previously went down to Morocco. The only host nation left now is the USA, which will play Belgium tomorrow for a place in the quarterfinals. England prevailed thanks to a Jude Bellingham double and a Harry Kane penalty. Reduced to 10 men for most of the second half, the Three Lions kept out attack after attack. As urged on by its multitude of fans in the Azteca Stadium, Mexico desperately sought the equaliser to take the game into extra time. England will now meet Norway, which knocked out soccer powerhouse Brazil 2-1 in New Jersey.
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7: WA's weather for Tuesday, showers and the chance of a thunderstorm over the East Pilbara, far northeast Gascoyne and the interior. The chance of showers over remaining parts of the southern Kimberley, far northern Goldfields and southern parts of the southwest Land Division. Patchy morning fog in the southern Goldfields and in central parts of the southwest Land Division. In Perth, sunny with a forecast top of 21 after an overnight low of 9. Wednesday also sunny in 21 before a shower or two on Thursday, 21.

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2: Yes, well, hello and how are you? Philip Clark with you on ABC Radio. This is Nightlife and we are right across the country on this Monday. How are you? I hope the weekend was just fine. It's the 6th of July. Good to be with you. First hour of the program. 6 past 10. It's 6 past 8 in WA, in South Australia, in the Territory, 24 to 10. Everywhere you are, you should be getting us loud and clear. We're right through the Pacific as well, courtesy of Radio Australia. So 6 past 10 in Port Moresby. In Tuvalu, Fiji and Kiribati, it's 6 past midnight. We're in Tonga and Samoa and Honiara and Port Vila and everywhere else as well that we've signed new defence alliances with. But more on that in a moment as well. Good to be with you. Lots of ways to listen. As you know, you can grab us on broadcast. No problems with transmitters tonight. You can get us on your TV, Channel 25. You can also find us on the ABC Listen app, which is a great way to access our podcasts as well. Women's Health with Dr. Ginny Mansberg in our first hour. Ginny's going to join us in the studio. We're going to talk about getting older as a woman and ways to live a healthier life. You can't really arrest the aging process, but how can you make things better for yourself along the way? We'll talk about that. And also some of the rubbish that is being offered to women as solutions to all of this as well. So love you to join that conversation. 1-300-800-222 is my number. You can text me on 0467-922-702. By the way, as I say, use the ABC Listen app if you would like to listen to us that way, which is also a great way to get hold of our podcasts as well. There's lots and lots of stuff up there. You might want to grab Suzanne's discussion with Alan Taylor about the 250th anniversary of the Declaration of Independence. It was a big thing over the weekend in America, of course. He told her he didn't think it was inevitable that America would have become a republic had the war against Britain not been successful.
3: No, I don't. George Washington didn't think so. In December of 1776, he's writing to his farm manager back at his plantation of Mount Vernon in Virginia, and his letter is saying, I think it's just about over here. I'm going to be fleeing from this collapse cause, so get ready for me to come back. So unless the Patriots start to win some victories to restore their military credibility with the public,

0: the whole cause would have collapsed. There were a lot of people in November and early December of 1776 who'd been patriots in New Jersey, and they just say, it's over. We're going to take the oath of allegiance to the crown.
1: Anyway, it's all there. You can find plenty more too. So check it out. 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Coming up tonight in our first hour, as I said, I'll have Dr. Ginny Mansberg in with us, author of a brand new book. The secret to living longer and feeling better is maybe simpler than you think, and may not rely on so-called life hacks to get there too. So we'll have a chat about that. And if you've got questions for Ginny, 1300 800 222, or text me 0467 922 702. Second hour of the program, Nightlife News Breakdown. Emily Barrett's going to lead it for us tonight. We'll be discussing this quite important news development out of the Pacific with this freshly announced alliance between Australia and Fiji. Australia's been busy in the Pacific, I tell you what, over the last year or so. We'll talk about why China's getting rather more heavily involved, faster and more aggressively than expected as well as gambling reform. What else? Sarah Webb from Swinburne University is going to talk about the suspected pieces of space debris discovered on beaches in North Queensland over the weekend. Pretty spooky. And we'll talk about the history of Mars as well. There's an interesting new theory about all of that. Monday night travel, we're going to Japan. As I say, it's a hot travel destination for Aussies. We flocked there in our millions in 24 and 25, and the popularity of Japan does not look like slowing down either. We'll play the Mighty Challenge. Issues of the day, was probably only a matter of time before Donald Trump became part of the FIFA World Cup story, didn't he? So we'll have a chat about all of that. And Bill Wyman's in for another edition of American Insight as well in the last hour of the program. So plenty of things on. Love to have your company as well. 1300 800 222. There are lines free if you want to grab one and talk to Ginny Mansberg. That will be next up.
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1: Yeah, well, living a good long time is a fine goal, but only really if you can live well. Statistics suggest that for the most part, women tend to live a few years more than men do, but many women encounter significant difficulties in later life with a litany of health complaints. Now, there's no shortage of hacks that are meant to help you live both longer and well.

0: which we've talked about in the past. She's a regular talent on screens across the country. If you'd like to talk, 1-300-800-222 or text 0467-922-702. Ginny's latest book is titled The Women's Longevity Handbook, and she's in the studio with us right now. Ginny, good evening to you. Welcome.
1: Thank you for having me, Phil.
0: Terrific to have you with us too. You make a big point in this book of saying women need to take charge of their own health rather than just putting medical professionals up on pedestals. Why?
1: So much to unpack in that. Look, I think when my parents and probably yours went to the doctor, if the doctor said eat, you know, lollies and don't eat avocado, that's what they did. They did the exercise for the number of steps that they were told to do. They did everything that they were told to do, got every vaccine that they were recommended. And we know now from research, which is super interesting, that the more involved you are with your own health, the more ownership you take of it, the better outcomes you'll have. But also, there's a lot in here that you can't manifest. Like, you can't just wish that you were skinnier, that you ate less chips, that you did more exercise. I can want all of that for you. I can want it passionately. But the one at the end of the day who's actually going to need to take the medicines or do the walking or, you know, eat the salad is you, and no one else can do it for you as much as I want it.
0: Yeah. I mean, it's a big thing to get over, though, isn't it? Because, I mean, after when you go to the doctor, you know, the doctor's the professional. And in the past, and probably still, they do tend to talk down to you.
1: They
0: often don't listen. And they're often anxious to get you out the door, aren't they?
1: Yeah, look, I wish it wasn't true. I think there are a couple of things at play. Certainly here in Australia, we would love it to be different, but doctors are incentivised to do six-minute medicine. That's just the way it is. And they're really, really busy, but they're going to lose money if they spend an hour with you. That's unfortunately the way it goes.
0: Yeah, they're not. I mean, the way they're paid is not optimal.
1: It's not. And then on top of that, there are some old school ideas out there in medicine where I think to get into medicine, it used to be so difficult. It's much easier now, but, you know, it was pretty difficult. And I think people just thought that they were up on a pedestal for, you know, because they'd achieved something amazing like getting through a medical degree. These days, there is so much evidence about what we call the shared decision-making.

0: I know what's wrong with me because I've put it through AI and what I've got is A, B and C, and so I just need these drugs from you, blah, blah, blah, blah, and blah. And this ain't no way to proceed either, is it?
1: Well, isn't it? I mean, I think the reality is if you know you've got 6 minutes with your GP, why wouldn't you put something through ChatGPT or Claude to at least get a little bit of a better idea? And I think if a patient comes to me with that perspective, I want to validate that and want to validate why they felt that they needed to do that. I also have a duty of care to you to unpack this and to go into it into a little bit more detail with you, but not to completely sideline or dismiss the efforts you've taken. I don't think that's a bad thing at all.
0: Well, it might you mightn't have anything like this at all.
1: Yeah.
0: I mean, GPs have more experience, I think, than the robot, don't they?
1: I think the other thing is, you know, we always get told with AI that it's all about the prompts that you put in. So you might miss some really key prompts that will come out in questions that I ask you that you might not have even considered. So I often will hear a patient tell me something and they're going along in a particular direction, but I might ask some different questions that will throw an entirely different light on the situation. So just use your GP and your AI together to actually work out something that is really good for you if you're not getting enough on your own by just going to the GP and going through the usual pathway, which a lot of people feel that they're not. We've got to accept that.
0: Yeah, I mean, it's one of the things we've discussed a lot on the program over the years has been the fact that women have been talked down to in lots of ways about their health, and particularly over hormone replacement therapy, for example. And a lot of GPs told women that they couldn't have this, that there were connections with breast cancer and so on. This belief has been persistent, even though it's not true. And it's been remarkably difficult to dislodge. And women, we've had women on the program saying, well, you know, I've been told I can't. And, you know, it doesn't matter how many experts we bring on saying, look, this story is just not right, or it's more complicated than this. It's more complicated than this. And, you know, for many women, HRT is a lifesaver and you should be helped to get on it. And for a lot of women, they say, you know, it's just proven to be a wall I can't get over.
1: It is. I feel like I've got whiplash because when you and I spoke in 2019, when I did have a book that came out around menopause, at that stage, I called the book the M word because no one was talking about it and it was just, you know, really hush-hush and it was very difficult for patients to access care. Now I feel like, in fact, everybody thinks that they've got menopause, including all the 20-year-olds. Like it's literally everywhere. And HRT is like a panacea for everything. If you've got a sore back, if you are feeling a little bit sad, if you've had a fight with your boss, everything is about HRT. And like so many things, there's a lot to unpack in that, and some of it definitely is going to be helped by HRT, but not everything. And simple answers are never right. Like if you just think there's one path that's going to cure absolutely everything, I would be really suspicious.
0: You're just back from the States, which is the
1: land. This morning.
0: Oh, really? Well, well done.
1: Thank you. I did the red eye from LA overnight. I'm here.
0: Oh, well done. Good
1: Thank
0: on you.
1: Thank you.
0: Which is probably the world capital of biohacking, I would imagine. I mean, in the intro to this program, I said we used to call it quackery, but these days it's called wellness or biohacking, isn't it? And there is more BS here than I think has ever been piled up in the history of human BS mining, isn't there?
1: Yeah, it's really interesting because I think that we do have this fascination with youth and now we call it longevity, right? We talk about like living longer, but there's just so much commercialization in this space. Actually, when I am in America, because I do have an office and work there, I also have a couple of grandchildren and a couple of kids over in the East Coast. But I work in Las Vegas, Nevada. So I actually, you can't see me right now.
0: There are
1: listeners.
0: No old people there, aren't they?
1: Well, they're all, they're no, all, but I'm the, not covered in glitter.
0: They're all sucking from the fountain of eternal youth.
1: And the eternal poker machine. They just had, I don't know if you were following it, the enhanced games just took over Las Vegas. It was hilarious. So it was in actually just at the end of May. They purpose built this stadium in Resort World. Apparently reported cost $50 million US. And the thing is they didn't put a roof over it. end of May, hello, 37 degrees, what were you thinking? But at any rate, the idea with the enhanced games was, unlike the boring old Olympics where there's these boring old rules that you can't buy,

0: bio hack your way into bodily superiority to sort of cheat your way into a medal. In this set of games, literally anything goes. If you want to use a peptide, if you want to use 18 peptides, the more the merrier. In fact, they put up $1 million for any world record that could be beaten by an enhanced person. And guess how many fell?
1: I think one.
0: One fell.
1: It was a disaster for them.
0: It was a disaster.
1: Because I presume, well, I would love your comment on it. I read that whole exercise as being an exercise by drug companies to sell products not to athletes but to us, saying
0: exactly.
1: Say, look, if it makes this swimmer go faster, it'll make you go faster. So therefore, if it was a success and all the doped up athletes had recorded the remarkable times, then they might have achieved the goal, but they didn't. Because you know what? That they didn't.
0: But it didn't stop the sales because they didn't need the records to fall to actually get people to mainstream and believe that taking peptides or that every male should be on testosterone or that every woman should be on testosterone, that you should be all injecting yourselves with every peptide under the sun, and to mainstream that stuff and to buy each individual one for somewhere north of $150 a month. They don't need too many customers to be riding that wave really hard. And guess who they're targeting? It's not the 20-year-olds. It's us, because all of us are seeing our future. We don't want to be our parents. We don't want to be in a nursing home. We don't want to be with a hip replacement at 62. We want to be working for longer. We want to be youthful for longer. And we're a plum market. And these guys were not stupid. If you go to the Enhanced Games website, it is just a big shop. It's a big shop of expensive stuff. And if with all the podcast bros jumping on board and all of the, you know, all the people from Silicon Valley jumping on board, guess what? It's doing really well.
1: Elizabeth from Mudgee's with us. G'day, Liz.
2: Hi, how are you going?
1: Pretty good.
2: That's the way.
1: What juice are you on, Elizabeth?
0: Yeah, what's your stack?
2: I'm not on anything like that, but I live in the bush. I'm blessed with that. But I'm just about to have my last 60th birthday, 69 soon.
1: Oh, yeah.
2: So I'm kind of thinking that it is my responsibility to look after my body. I really agree with the doctor saying that. It's so important that we take responsibility for ourselves. However, sometimes when you live in the bush, you can't see a doctor anyway. So you've got to be responsible for your own health. And I've tried to do that. But I think a lot of it's to do with our genes.
0: Yeah.
2: Grandparents, really. Like, I look at my grandparents and I think, wow, they were so incredibly healthy. And perhaps I'm not. But that's not what I'm talking about. What I'm saying is I agree with you about taking the responsibility yourself and not necessarily filling yourself with poisons to make yourself younger or whatever. It's a lot of it's to do with our genes, and we don't, you know, we just got to ride with it.
0: Yeah, it's so true. I mean, we know so many people whose parents both lived well into their 90s and they're kicking along really well. At the same time, if you get a really bad luck thing like a leukemia, something that strikes you from left field, I don't want anyone to feel like they did something to fail themselves. Like that, we've got to be really compassionate to our brothers and sisters, because there are some people where rubbish happens to them. At the same time, I'm with you, Liz. We know that most of the stuff that moves the needle on your longevity, your well-being, your health, your vitality is actually really simple stuff that your parents said. It's about eating well, doing some exercise, sleeping well, being happy, investing in your well-being. That stuff is probably easier said than done when you're working really hard, but it's the stuff that continues to pay dividends in every single study. The evidence for it just gets stronger, and the evidence for all of the other stuff just gets weaker, including all the supplements.
2: Exactly. And I've been thinking about people I know who have been really, really ill, and they just chose to keep to themselves and just change their lives completely, and everyone they knew just got pushed aside. And it was really hard to deal with that. But then I thought, it's their experience. Who am I or anybody else to say how they should deal with it? They have to deal with it their own way.
0: Yeah, I love that. It's really

0: Compassionate. Thank you.
1: Fair enough. Yeah. Thanks, Elizabeth. Good on
2: you. No worries.
1: Good
2: Thank
1: on you.
2: You.
1: Bye. Hey, Elizabeth.
2: Have a good night. Bye.
1: Bye. Elizabeth?
2: Yes.
1: Are you a big fan of women's cricket?
2: I'm a big fan of any type of sport.
1: Yeah. Because we
2: so
1: should,
2: I love women's
1: cause
2: cricket,
1: I meant to
2: women's
1: give a big
2: football, everything.
1: Yeah, I meant to give a big shout-out to the women's T20 cricket team who won the World Cup at the weekend, and nobody paid any attention whatsoever because everyone was obsessed with the soccer.
0: Yeah. Good on you, girls.
2: Takes a long time. Takes a lot of years. We're still not getting equal pay, so it's going to be a long haul.
1: Sophie Molyneux, who's the captain, and everybody else, including the remarkable Elise Perry, fantastic effort.
2: Fantastic effort, exactly.
1: Good on you, Liz. Thank you.
2: Thank you. Bye.
1: 1-300-800-222 is the number. Line's free if you want to grab one. We're talking to Dr. Ginny Mansberg, who, as you know, is, well, she's all over the joint. She's got a medical, host a variety of medical programs. She's co-hosts the Unleashed podcast, and she's got a new book out called The Women's Longevity Handbook. Well, the thing is, Ginny, we are living longer. That's
0: yeah.
1: the thing. I mean, you know, once they used to set the pension at 65 because pretty much people popped off a couple of years after that. Now, I think the median age for women is well past the mid-80s, isn't it?
0: It is, it is. And it's, we may well have tapped out at this point. It looks like we might have sort of hit peak longevity. We'll see what happens over the next few years. We've got this problem that we've got the people who are really, really looking after themselves and we've got great advantages from the healthcare system. But we do have this tsunami of chronic diseases from because it is so hard to avoid chronic diseases. It's hard to not have a Macca's or a Snickers bar. It's hard to sort of go out for a walk when you could just sit down and sit on your phone. I really get it, particularly if you've got a bit of back pain.
1: When you say it's hard, how much of these things, because I would have trouble giving up all chocolate, I must say.
0: Yeah.
1: How much of it, though, are these things are habits rather than, you know, hard? I mean, habits can be hard to break too, I suppose.
0: Yeah, they are. I mean, we've done some limited studies that show that the areas of the brain that light up when you have a chocolate are very similar to the areas of the brain that light up after cocaine or other addictive things. And you are almost finishing one mouthful before you're starting to crave the next one.
1: Yeah.
0: It is really hard to stop once you're halfway through a Mars bar. I really understand that. And they're everywhere. They're, you can't fill up your car with petrol. You can't go to the front of the supermarket queue without it being all thrown in front of you. And a lot of people are really busy. I mean, we don't have the time to stand there and chop a salad. And sometimes the last thing you feel like doing at 6:30, 7 o'clock at night after a long day of work and maybe a big commute as well. So, and if you're someone who's on the road, who's a truckie, who, you know, you've got to be taking the food that's put in front of you, you can't always get that organised. I really, really get it. I don't want to be too judgy on people. I just feel like what you need to know is every bit of bad food you don't have is good and every good bit of food you have is great. And it's not binary. It's not like you either say, I'll never, ever eat a Macca's ever again and just go all salads or it's a lost cause. We're just all trying to move the needle in a bit of a good direction. So it's achievable for all of us.
1: Right. We're talking with Dr. Ginny Mansberg and we're talking, I mean, well about all sorts of things, but this whole biohacking longevity push, it's a big thing, isn't it? Particularly in the States and And inevitably that means we're getting it here. This is the idea that if, you know, there are secret combinations of peptides and other things which if you inject yourself with these things, you know, you've got eternal youth. Annette says Brian Johnson, the tech billionaire who's trying to live forever with supplements, has just been diagnosed with an incurable autoimmune disease. I mean, poor man.
0: Yeah,
1: but this is what happens.
0: Well,
1: I mean, there isn't any. There isn't any surefire...
0: The thing that
1: biohack which ensures longevity, is there? No.
0: None of them have been shown to do much altogether. The thing that really freaks me out about the biohacking is there's a lot of investigations as well. So there's a lot of, you know, one of my friends recently got put on from his workplace, a really well-paid guy, and they paid for this umpteen million tests that were not, you know, through an accredited lab and lots of, you know, strength tests and sleep tests and lifting tests, and they're all measured in this kind of app. And he can spend hours every day looking at his app and his age, and none of it is validated. None of this stuff is actually shown to be right. But you can now spend an absolute fortune doing tests and then though the time that

0: you spend on the app monitoring your wellness and trying to hack your way into better sleep by taking various supplements is all time, money and energy that you're taking away from having meaningful connections with the people that you love who are in your world, having meaningful walks in your environment and saying hello to other people's dogs, which we know is really good for your brain. Like you going for a walk and making eye contact with your neighbours is excellent to ward off dementia. Mm. I would rather you do that than spend an extra hour a day on your app measuring all the different blood tests that are completely meaningless as far as I'm concerned.
1: Exactly. Andrea from Australind in WA. G'day, Andrea.
2: Good evening, both of you. When I was about 60, I fell over and I had a fall and I decided I'd start exercising then. Mm-hmm. I read a book called Strong Women Stay Younger or mm-hmm. something like that. You probably know it, Doctor, do you?
0: I don't, but I'm going to go look it up. I'm writing it down as you speak.
1: It's a good title.
0: Yeah, it is great.
1: What is it? Strong Women Stay what?
0: Younger.
2: Stay younger.
1: I like that.
2: And I don't agree with everything in the book, but it decided me to keep on with that. So I'm exercising a couple of times a week. I'm on one medication, really. I've never felt better in all my life, and I'm 85 in a few weeks' time.
0: Oh, Andrea. Yes.
2: But exercise, but lots of interests. I just love life. I'm just ecstatic about life.
0: You know what's really interesting about Andrea's story is what we've been learning about the value of muscles for longevity. Yes. And we used to think that muscles were like a piece of flesh that when they contracted lifted your arm from position A to position B. And we now have found out that your muscles are so much more valuable than that. They not only act like soil for the bones, like the plants. Think of your muscles as the soil and the bones as the plants. Like they feed the bones. You need healthy muscles to have healthy bones. But not only that, we've discovered a grand total of nearly 400 different chemicals that are like hormones that are made by your muscles that communicate with every part of your body, from your immune system to your heart to your guts to your brain. We know that big muscles are anti-inflammatory, they help your metabolism, but they also independently help your brain to function well, your mood, your immune system. So while everybody it can sometimes feel really annoying to get told, lift some weights, do some exercises, you know, it eat more protein, which I feel like everybody feels like they need to retire to eat their body weight in cottage cheese these days. But there is actually some science behind it because we actually know that doing exactly what you did in your 60s, Andrea, is a really key path to having longevity and having a healthy longevity in your Exhibit A, which I love.
1: Aren't you, Andrea? Thank you.
2: Thank you. Thanks, folks.
1: Strong women. Yes, strong women. Strength, a big thing. Do you know anything about NMN? Cat, 65 years old from Torquay, is texting saying, is NMN beneficial or is it just another scam?
0: Well, look,
1: what is it?
0: It's so NMN is nicotinamide nuclear mono something. I can't remember what it stands for. And it turns into NAD plus. So you've probably heard of NAD plus, which you can get infusions of. You can take it as a pill. NMN stays more stable in the guts. And the theory is that it will be turned into NAD plus. Mm-hmm. What is NAD plus? It's basically a key coenzyme that actually helps your body's kind of your cells' engines to actually work, your mitochondria to work better. Mm-hmm. And we've actually found that as you get older, your natural levels in your cells of NAD plus do deplete. And we know from studies that taking certain types of NAD plus, whether it's an infusion or some forms of NMN, can increase the levels of that in some cells. Mm-hmm. Does that mean that it translates into any evidence whatsoever that your brain will function better, that your body will function better? No, we do not have that evidence in humans whatsoever. Mm. And these things are expensive. Does that mean that we won't at some point in the future get that evidence? No, that may well be in our future. But as we're standing here today in July 2026, there is simply no evidence that any of that stuff works. When I say no evidence, no good evidence. There are some studies of like 17 rats or 24 people where they look at them for 1 week and then find it in their certain cells. Mm. But really good evidence I don't take it. Most doctors don't take it. Most of the people who do take it are your kind of your podcast bros and your Silicon Valley bros, your tech billionaires, who are spending, in my opinion, way too much money looking inwards at this sort of stuff instead of trying to con-

0: contribute to mankind.
1: Mm. What does your guest think? Thank you. I hope that helps, Kat. 1-300-800-222 is the number. 1-300-800-222. If you'd like to ask a question of Dr. Ginny Mansberg about her new book, The Women's Longevity Handbook, or indeed any other question too. What does your guest think about body identical hormones for good health, especially postmenopause?
0: So when you say body identical hormones, that is the form of the hormones that are most commonly used in modern forms of hormone replacement therapy that are made by drug companies today. Mm-hmm. I take them. I take the body identical. So that means taking estrogen in the form of E2 and progesterone as micronized progesterone. That's exactly the way that your ovaries would have made them.
1: I think when we talked recently about this, the doc or the expert we talked to was very keen that you take what she called natural hormones. Is that what you're talking about?
0: Well, yes. There's
1: because there are synthetic hormones as well, aren't there?
0: Well, all of it's synthetic. All of it is made by a laboratory. So the natural ones are sometimes meant as the bio-identical hormones.
1: I think
0: hormones.
1: That's what it probably means.
0: Yeah. Right. Mm-hmm. So the bio-identical hormones are ones where your doctor does this kind of biohacking level of blood tests that are done repeated and repeated and repeated while the Australasian and International Menopause Societies that I'm a member of do not advocate hormone testing outside of a very, very rare set of circumstances. For example, we suspect you've gone into menopause but you're only 38. We would always do blood tests then to confirm it. Otherwise, what they do is they biohack different sort of blood tests, and then they get your individual prescription made up in a lab which does not have the oversight of a drug company with oversight of the Therapeutic Goods Administration. And for that reason, the bioidentical hormones are recommended against explicitly by both the International and the Australasian Menopause Society and the British and the European, by the way. The reason why I think it's really important to know that is you can get your bodyidentical hormones through a PBS script, which is going to be pretty cheap, particularly if you are on a pension, but even for the rest of us, PBS scripts have just gone down. They're in the $20 something per month. And your bioidenticals, apart from all the blood testing, which is expensive because they're unaccredited labs. If it's in an accredited lab, you can get it on Medicare. So it's expensive blood testing. You've got to do it regularly. You've got expensive doctor's appointments, and you've got expensive hormone treatments that are explicitly recommended against because we don't have good safety data on them. Mm-hmm. So no, for the bioidenticals, I'm a hard no on that.
1: 1-300-800-222 is the number. John says, I was going to ask you this too, you know, because sleep is terribly important, isn't it? Sleep's terribly important. But I know people who are obsessed with sleep technology. You know, they've got these watches. They've got these watches. And I say to them, I just don't believe this. How does a watch know you're asleep anyway? And anyway, I'm usually given a withering glance of, you know, well, you're the kind of idiot that, you know, needs to be recreated or something. But people get obsessed about the programs of these watches or pieces of technology that that purport to measure whether they had deep sleep, restful sleep, REM sleep and all this sort of thing. So, rather than I said, why don't you just go to bed and have a sleep?
0: So some of this is validated in studies from, you know, your Apple Watch and your – so it's doing a combination of your pulse, the way you move, your respiratory rate, and pairing that with what we know happens in various stages of sleep from studies. Mm-hmm. The big question is, what do you do with that data? So what we know is that these watches tend to overestimate your sleep and overestimate how good your sleep is. Mm-hmm. We also know that there are a lot of people who are panicking for no reason about their sleep. I always interview umpteen experts, and I interviewed Dr. Amelia Scott from the Mind and Body Institute in Sydney, and she's a sleep psychologist, and she was saying to me that some huge proportion of her clinic work is dedicated to people who are absolutely convinced that their sleep is diabolical. And when she looks at, you know, their sleep history, she goes, it's fine, don't worry about it. So she was really keen to tell me that if you are consistently getting less than 5.5 hours per night of sleep, your brain is really going to be very upset with that. That's really not good for your heart or for your brain.
1: When you use the word sleep, I mean, here's the thing. Can we unpack this a bit?
0: Because,
1: I mean, people can get into bed you know, once nightlife's finished at 2 a.m. or they can get into bed when nightlife starts at 10 p.m. and let Phil put you to sleep, which happens a lot. But say, for example, you went to bed at, say, 10 or 11 o'clock and you stayed there until 7 o'clock. It doesn't mean you got 8 hours sleep.
0: It does not. And especially if you're snoring and you're having lots of periods of time where you wake up.
1: What do we mean when we say sleep? Do we mean that period of deep unconsciousness?
0: No, any sleep is counted as a sleep. You actually want to be cycling through your deep. You don't want to be having all deep sleep. You want to be cycling through REM and non-REM sleep. And in your REM sleep, you actually, you know, you want to be going through the different stages. And because having deep and medium sleep.
1: So
0: and
1: are you
0: sleep,
1: saying it's just important to stay there in bed?
0: It's important not to stay there if you're lying awake and clock watching. That's really, really bad for your sleep.
1: But if you're just half dozing, you're saying that's all right?
0: Totally fine. Right. I mean, what we don't expect, it's fine to take up to half an hour to fall asleep. Mm-hmm. It's fine to have a few wakes in the middle of the night to go to the toilet. Mm-hmm. It's fine to take up to half an hour to get back to sleep after you've gone to the toilet. What we want you to be getting is generally more than 6 hours every single night. It's also fine to wake up in the morning and not feel like you want to be jumping out of bed and running a marathon. It's okay for your brain to take half an hour to boot up in the morning. That's fine. Mm-hmm. So I don't want people panicking about their sleep. One of the things that really freaks me out about all the tech, the wearable tech, which is a big part of your biohacking, is that people start obsessing about it and then it gets them anxious. Mm. And now instead of just saying, went to sleep, feel reasonably good the next day. I didn't spend half the night, you know, tossing and turning. Pretty good. Mm. As long as you're having a pretty good sleep, I'm happy.
1: See, that's a thing, isn't it? A pretty good sleep. So, yeah. See, some people get really worried if they don't wake up feeling absolutely, you know, bouncing out of bed.
0: That's normal.
1: Rested. But that
0: that's normal.
1: Seems to me to be pretty normal.
0: Pretty normal for half an hour.
1: Every now and then you get a really good sleep.
0: Yeah. But like if you wake up in the morning and, you know, you stumble into the kitchen and turn the kettle on and you're still half asleep rubbing your eyes, that's totally fine.
1: But don't waste money on a sleep watch.
0: Look, I think that my mum has one of those watches, but it's not for the sleep. Mm-hmm. It's because she has a dicky heart and every now and then it tells her, your heart's gone dicky, go and take one of your medicines that slows the heart rate down. That's helpful. Mm-hmm. I find that really helpful for her because without that, she wouldn't know. And that can then she can end up getting quite short of breath. So this is going to, you know, she's elderly. This is helpful for her. Mm. But for the average well person, I think biohacking all the tech is just taking into a place where we're so introspective, looking at ourselves, looking at problems, looking for problems that are taking you away from where you want to be. Mm. Your health is there to make you enjoy life, not the other way around.
1: Yep, Dr. Jenny Mansberg is with us, a doctor. Her book, The Women's Longevity Handbook, is out with us at the moment. 1-300-800-222 is the number. What do you know about creatine? Quite a few texters saying, tell me about creatine. Is it any good or not?
0: So we don't know. So we do have some evidence from very small trials where people are followed up for a very short amount of time. Mm-hmm. And just... We've spoken a lot about this on Nightlife, so Nightlife regulars will know this, but the reason why we like a large trial is it reduces the risk that the findings are just random, but they get amplified because if two people out of 20 in a trial have a particular problem, that means that it's 10%. We have to take it seriously. But if two people out of 3,000 have a particular problem, it's probably a random. Mm-hmm. So these very, very small trials show that there is some good recovery in muscles for people who take creatine, particularly for elite athletes who are building muscle. They definitely seem to have a bit of a faster recovery from these very small trials. Hmm. The trials of brain health have been really, really, really tiny. And there are a couple of trials that show that it might help you sleep better, improve your mood, and even improve your memory short term at incredibly high doses. Mm. So the main doses that we would be looking at for muscle recovery around that 5 grams a day, the amount that you need to be taking for brain health, it looks like it's like 0.2 of a gram per kilogram of body weight. So that's a lot of creatine you need to be taking. And the studies are studies of like 17 people or 24 people where they're studied for a week. So at this point, I don't take it. I don't feel that the evidence is good enough for me to take creatine, and I'm not enough of a bodybuilder for me to really think about recovery seriously enough. But if you are somebody who works out at a gym and lifts a lot of weights, let's say 4 or 5 times a week, I would probably be taking it for muscle recovery.
1: Mm. Thank you, Soft Dog, who texts, my watch knows we're asleep when Nightlife is on. Good on you, Soft Dog. That's what we want the watch to do. We wanted to tell you that. As you get older, your joints aren't necessarily as good as they were, particularly knees and so on, and hip joints. Now, we know all about surgery and so on, and we've done all of that, but there are shelves and shelves of supplements for joint health and things. I mean, is it possible to take a herb or a supplement that works for joint health?
0: We don't
1: know.
0: Or
1: is there any such thing?
0: So the one that was all the rage for decades was glucosamine chondroitin. Remember the shark cartilage?
1: Yeah.
0: And the thought was you ate it and somehow it miraculously reconstituted itself as cartilage again in your knee and prevented and then also treated particularly knee osteoarthritis until it was comprehensively debunked. Mm. So that's also my concern about things like creatine. The early studies of glucosamine chondroitin when they were little trials were looking great until we did big studies with thousands of people and it was like complete bust. Mm. So we don't have any evidence for anything. A lot of people swear, my patients swear by turmeric or olive leaf, which was all the rage I think about 6 years ago, or rose hip I think was one of them that was really popular at the time. And I would say that if you are on a supplement and you swear blind that it is helping you, then for sure, go take it. Just make sure that you're running it by your GP or your pharmacist to make sure that it's not interacting with one of your other medications or something else you're on.
1: There's not necessarily anything wrong with a placebo.
0: No, I'm more than happy with that. Mm. We just simply do not have the evidence. But I think the thing that really blew my mind recently, and it was actually speaking to Professor David Hunter when I was researching this book, who's a professor of rheumatology, so all the joint things over at Sydney University. And he was telling me that we used to consider that there were inflammatory forms of arthritis, things like rheumatoid arthritis or psoriatic arthritis, and then there was the wear and tear arthritis, your osteoarthritis. Well, we now know that osteoarthritis is absolutely an inflammatory arthritis, and what contributes to it ridiculously is obesity and overweight. Mm. And in fact, we know that we talked earlier about the hormones or peptides that are secreted by your muscles that are anti-inflammatory. We also know that your fat, particularly the belly fat, is constantly pumping out pro-inflammatory cytokines, these peptides that are actually telling your body mount an inflammatory response. And that happens in your brain, but also in your joints. And we know now that obesity is actually a big contributor to hand arthritis. Huge, particularly that joint that links your palm to your thumb.
1: Mm-hmm.
0: That one is just it's an obesity special. And we even know that losing weight is not just taking mechanical wear and tear off your knees, because there's no mechanical wear and tear on your hands.
1: No.
0: Like, you don't walk on them.
1: No.
0: But in fact, losing weight and reducing some of the fat, particularly that visceral, that belly fat, actually reduces the amount of inflammation in your body and can see meaningful changes throughout your body in all sorts of areas. That's everything from your varicose veins to your joint pain to brain health. Everything can be helped by losing weight at any stage. It is always a good time to lose weight. So that's kind of good news, I guess.
1: Rachel says, not sure if this has been mentioned, but ask your guest about collagen for muscles, joints, skin and hair.
0: Thank you so much. That is my favourite question in the world.
1: We're talking to Jenny Mansberg. If you would like to ask her a question, 1-300-800-222. Okay, away you go.
0: You're going to notice a bit of a theme here. So are there studies that suggest that collagen does amazing things? Yes. They're all tiny, short-term, and sponsored by the companies that manufacture the collagen. So how we know anything works in your body when you eat it, like a steak or an egg or a collagen powder, is that it travels through your guts and your guts will have these enzymes that go straight in and meet the food and smash it down into their component parts that are small enough to be absorbed. Mm-hmm. So in the case of a large carbohydrate, it'll be broken down into its component sugars. And in the case of any protein, whether it's an egg, a steak or a collagen powder, it will be smashed down into its amino acid compounds. And then it'll go up through the liver and go circulating through your body. And wherever those products are needed, they will be following your own DNA recipe to make, let's say, a collagen or a muscle or a nose hair or whatever else it needs to make.
1: Mm-hmm.
0: You don't have the ability to make either bovine, which is cow collagen, or marine collagen, because you're neither a mollusk nor a cow. Mm. And in the same way that you can't eat a steak and reconstitute a steak on your head, you also can't eat collagen and reconstitute bovine collagen inside your skin. It's not possible. Now, if you are protein deficient because you have a tea and toast diet, then any form of protein that you eat will be very helpful in supplying you essential amino acids. Be that a collagen powder. I don't love collagen powders because it's an ultra-processed food. Mm-hmm. It is. If you have a look at it, there's so many weird chemicals in there. I prefer you to have a steak, an egg, a tofu, if that's your thing, or a bean, and that you get your protein that way. I don't want to completely debunk it, but there's no independent peer-reviewed, large-scale evidence that collagen powder does anything.
1: Okay. In general, the notion that we should eat more protein, though, that's fair enough, isn't it?
0: It is. You know, it's really interesting because I like to poo-poo the trends, and I do think that often, you know, women in particular can feel like we've got to quit our day jobs to eat our body weight and cottage cheese. But the reality is we've just talked about

0: gram of protein per kilogram body weight a day.
1: So 60 kilograms, you need 60 grams of protein.
0: Yes, if you're 60 kilograms. If you're that, you don't need to be listening to me right now. If you're 80, fine. Let's say, closer to 80 or 90, which a lot of my patients are, then you're going to need about 90 grams of protein. That is not easy to get. Like a steak has got 30, but most Australian breakfasts are pretty much protein-free.
1: How much is in an egg? About 8?
0: 6.
1: 6.
0: Yeah. Yeah.
1: So if you're trying to eat 60 grams.
0: Not easy.
1: Actually, hang on, that's not easy. So hang on, if for your example, if you had 2 eggs for breakfast.
0: That's 12.
1: Cheese sandwich for lunch.
0: Ooh, 6 grams on a slice of cheese.
1: 18.
0: Yeah.
1: Hang on.
0: You've got a lot to make up
1: there. You've got a lot to make up.
0: Yeah.
1: How do you get it in you?
0: Well, so I think so it's going to be really tough to do if you have a sweet breakfast.
1: Yeah.
0: You can chuck some Greek yogurt on there, and there are some brands of yogurt that are higher in protein than others. I think it's worth checking out the nutrition panels here. Mm. But I think when you're having a breakfast, I'd be skipping the bread. Otherwise, you're just not going to be able to eat enough to get it. And maybe you have a couple of eggs, but maybe you do some hummus as well, or maybe you do some cheese. Cottage cheese is good. I'm not going to lie. It is good. Maybe you have a slice of ham on there or a slice of smoked salmon.
1: So hummus is chickpeas, isn't it?
0: Chickpeas are like my favourite. I mean, there's no such thing as a superfood, but it's pretty damn good.
1: Because they've got a lot of protein,
0: a lot of fibre, a lot of calcium. It's a very efficient food.
1: Tara's in the truck. G'day, Tara.
2: Good evening. How are you both?
1: Pretty good.
2: Is eating oily fish good for brain health? And also, what else can we do for brain health?
0: Oh, I love this, Tara. Such a great question. So the oily fish, which is things like your tuna, mackerel, salmon, is really, really good for heart health, for eye health. Actually, interestingly, for not only dry eye, but to prevent macular degeneration, the number one cause of blindness in Australia. Also for brain health. The biggest issue is in some natural oily fish that are at the top of the food chain, because they've eaten all the other fish that have been bottom feeders, they end up with a lot of mercury in them. So we say sort of twice a week, which is luckily enough the amount that we need for brain health and heart health and eye health. Yep. So 2 servings a week of oily fish is really good.
2: That's doable.
0: Yeah, I reckon it's doable, especially like if you're in a truck. I think canned fish is one of
1: Do you like sardines, Tara?
0: Oh, I love sardines.
2: Yes.
0: Oh, me too.
1: Me too.
0: Oh, sardines is one of my best that's my breakfast hack. That sardines and tomatoes, love, love, love. Yeah. I think that's good. But in terms of your brain health, yes, it's about eating a great healthy diet and having plenty of fibre. Coffee, by the way, is quite good for you. All truckers know that that's a good thing. Good news there. But like having enough vegetables, having enough fibre, or just having a generally healthy diet and as little processed food is really good. It's also about exercise. It's also about getting enough sleep. It's also about being interested and interesting. Like I think listening to this program is a really good way to stimulate your brain, but you want to then share it, like get into the community and talk about it, you know, send the podcast to a friend and then talk to them about it, because it's those personal interactions that really help you think about things in a really different way. Mm. And so thank you for networking with us and giving us a call. Good for your brain and good for ours.
2: Fantastic.
1: Good, Tara.
2: Are there any exercises or things
0: mm.
2: that we can do for help brain health as well?
0: So
2: like crossword puzzles, we've got puzzles any good, or I play music as well, so is that good?
0: Music's good. Music is really good. The problem with crossword puzzles is there's a lot of evidence that doing a crossword puzzle makes you better at doing crossword puzzles. There's a lot of evidence that doing Sudoku makes you really good at doing Sudoku.
1: And that's all. And that's
0: unfortunately, we've got to mix it up a bit. But interestingly, if you always listen to the same kind of music, like let's say you're a Steely Dan fan, I would say, why don't you try some Latin American music? And the first time you listen to it, it all sounds the same. And then after a while, you start to hear it differently. We call that neuroplasticity. I would even listen to some heavy metal, because even though, like, to me, that is just noise pollution, after a while, you can tell the difference between
1: noise pollution and heavy metal.
0: Or Led Zeppelin and I don't know, Def Leppard. But after a while, I think it's exposing yourself to different things. And maybe while you're on the road, we can get you to learn a language, because that's one of the best things you can do for your brain.
1: Talk Swahili with me after midnight, Tara.
0: Love it.
2: So doing different things which stimulate the mind and get you thinking.
0: Yes, that's where the evidence sits, because it causes your brain to have

0: to form some new, what we call pathways, some new neuro, it's called neuroplasticity, where your brain needs to grow some new cells and some new pathways between different parts of your brain. And that movement is really, really helpful.
1: Okay.
2: Oh, fantastic. Thank you.
1: Thanks, Tara. Right.
0: Great.
1: Nice to hear from you too. Sharon wanted to ask you a question about collagen. G'day, Sharon.
3: Hi. And I love what you just said about new languages. I've just got out my CDs on French, German and Italian so I can bring back my – I learnt them all at school.
0: Yay.
3: And yeah. And the other thing for the lady is – oh, Squiffy. David Assel down here in Melbourne, mm-hmm. he put us all on to, and me in particular, to write a poem every day. And I'm now writing songs and I'm now rewriting banger pop songs and making them very funny. And they're so good, my sister wants to actually do videos with them.
1: Hey.
3: And she reckons. And anyway, I was just thinking for the lady that apparently I read that handwriting is one major way, don't type it, hand write, because it's something in there that's also helping you.
1: That's an interesting one. Handwriting, have you heard that?
0: So it hasn't been studied formally, although I can tell you, Sharon, that if I don't write something down, I don't remember. It's not the same for me typing it. I don't know how the kids get by at school typing everything. I need to write something to remember it. But I would say that what I love hearing in what you're telling me is just the enthusiasm for everything and the variety of different projects that you have on the boil, whether it's writing your poetry, now taking up videoing, which will need video editing skills, interacting with your sister, studying your languages, hopefully maybe doing some travel and using those languages, all of the enthusiasm for life and not getting bogged down in a wellness app, I think is like 10 out of 10 from me.
1: Good on you. Now, thank you, Sharon. We never got to ask you about Ozempic and all these semaglutides, but generally, I don't know, what's your opinion about it briefly? Is the evidence seems to be
0: unbelievable.
1: They're doing more good than harm.
0: They are, and the studies are not 24 mice that we study for a week. There are hundreds of thousands of people. The data is unbelievable, and they're all being published in very exclusive peer-reviewed journals. It's looking maize balls.
1: Yeah. So that's right. They don't appear to be serious negatives, do they?
0: Well, I mean, for some people who get gut side effects, and you've got to eat protein with it, otherwise you do lose your muscle.
1: Yeah. Richard says Led Zeppelin and Def Leppard are both really good, and you can exercise your brain by learning how to play them.
0: Oh, harder than love
1: you,
0: that.
1: Harder than you think.
0: That's, I agree. Impossible for me, but good on you. That's
1: eggs,
0: great.
1: Ham, and cheese to get enough protein sounds like too much cholesterol and fat. Yeah. Well.
0: Not the eggs. Not
1: the eggs.
0: Maybe the ham.
1: All right. Think about the chickpeas too. Hey, we've got to go because look at that. It's
0: wow, that went quickly.
1: Time has disappeared. I know. Jenny Mansberg has been with us and we've been talking about longevity. The Women's Longevity Handbook. It's called. It's out now. Have a look. Thanks, Jenny.
0: Thanks.
1: Good on you, Jenny Mansberg. All right. News now.
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5: ABC News with David Rowlands. An Australian rules footballer has died after suffering critical head injuries during a local match on the weekend in Melbourne's north. Nathan Fitzgerald sustained multiple head knocks in quick succession during a reserves match in Laylaw on Saturday afternoon. The 27-year-old received medical treatment at the scene before being rushed to hospital. However, his condition deteriorated. Epping Football Netball Club has now confirmed that Mr. Fitzgerald has died. In a statement on social media, they say, "Rest in peace and love, Fitzy." China's military has conducted a test launch of a strategic missile in the Pacific Ocean, according to Chinese state media. Political reporter Lexi Junowick has more.
2: Australia was among countries notified by the Chinese government today that a missile test in the Pacific with a dummy warhead would be conducted within 24 hours. Chinese state news agency Xinhua reports the test has been conducted and was part of a routine arrangement of China's annual military training. Foreign Affairs Minister Penny Wong says the latest test is destabilising to the region.
6: Lacking in the transparency and reassurance as to intent that the region expects.
2: Acting Prime Minister Richard Marles says the government is very concerned about any actions which undermine the stability, the peace and security of the Pacific.
5: The Ukrainian president has called for strong decisions at this week's NATO summit to ensure that Ukraine can defend itself as rescuers in Kyiv search the rubble of apartment blocks after another deadly Russian attack. At least 18 people have died after Russian ballistic missiles and drones struck multiple apartment blocks in the Ukrainian capital that Russia says is in retaliation for Kyiv's attacks on its power assets. NATO members are expected to vote to contribute more than $100 billion to Ukraine's war effort when the alliance meets in Turkey. Posting on social media, Volodymyr Zelensky wrote, "The US and Europe have the power to stop this terror." There are no official statistics on how many people remain trapped under rubble following the twin earthquakes in Venezuela. But more than 30,000 reports of missing people have been sent to a website set up by the country's opposition. Venezuelan authorities say the death toll from last month's quakes is now more than 3,300, with over 16,700 injured. The quake's strength left no time for escape, leaving thousands buried under debris. Romani Garcia was trapped when her building in La Guaira state collapsed and is now recovering from a broken leg in hospital in Caracas.
7: We had no chance of doing anything. The building collapsed immediately in a matter of seconds. I was trapped for more than 12 hours. During that time, all I thought about was my son and that I had to fight and get out of there to not leave him alone.
5: A formal warning has been issued to a young person who's alleged to have made an online threat towards Indian Prime Minister Narendra Modi. Meg Whitfield has the story.
8: Narendra Modi is due to fly into Australia on Wednesday, where he'll meet with Prime Minister Anthony Albanese for the Australia-India Annual Leaders Summit. The Australian Federal Police says on Friday it identified the source of an online threat made towards Mr. Modi and spoke with the young person responsible. The AFP says following an assessment, the young person was issued a formal warning and that there's no current or impending risk to the community. Mr. Modi last met with the Australian Prime Minister in November last year. Mr. Albanese says he looks forward to strengthening the partnership between the two countries.
5: A young boy has been airlifted to hospital in a life-threatening condition after a multi-vehicle crash in the scenic rim southwest of Brisbane. Chelsea Malunga reports.
9: Police say two cars were involved in a collision on Gould Hill Road at Glen Eagle about 2:15 this afternoon. A primary school-aged boy has been flown to the Queensland Children's Hospital in a life-threatening condition. A girl in her early teens has been taken to hospital in a stable condition. A woman in her 50s and an adult male have been transported to hospital with potentially life-threatening injuries. The Mount Lindsay Highway remains closed in both directions at the intersection with Gould Hill Road and Outlook Boulevard.
5: And the AFL says it's reviewing former footballer Nicky Winmar's status as a member of the Hall of Fame following his conviction of assault in a Victorian court. Winmar, who played for St Kilda and the Western Bulldogs, was inducted into the Hall of Fame in 2022. This month, he was found guilty of assaulting a woman in northern Victoria. A statue of Winmar replicating him taking a stand against racist abuse from the crowd during a game in 1993 has been removed from Perth Stadium.
10: WA's weather for Tuesday, showers and the chance of a thunderstorm over the East Pilbara, far northeast Gascoyne and the interior. The chance of showers over remaining parts of the southern Kimberley, far northern Goldfields and southern parts of the southwest Land Division. Patchy morning fog in the southern Goldfields and in central parts of the southwest Land Division. In Perth, sunny with a forecast top of 21 after an overnight low of 9. Wednesday also sunny in 21 before a shower or two on Thursday, 21.

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2: Yes, well, hello and how are you? 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You should be getting us loud and clear. 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Second hour of the program, 11:06. It's 9:06 in WA. Hi, everyone. South Australia and the Territory, it's 11:24. Right through the Pacific as well and everywhere around the world, as you know, through the World Wide Web. Good to be with you too. Discussion I had with Jenny Mansberg will put up as a podcast and you'll be able to grab that later. Just go to use the ABC Listen app, put Nightlife into the search bar and grab it that way. Otherwise, just get it off our website, abc.net.au/nightlife, all right? That podcast will be up there a little later on. Interesting. But she's right about the fact if you weigh 80 kilograms, you really should be trying to get about 80 grams of protein a day. And that's, you need to really think about how you're going to do this because it's not so straightforward. Couple of eggs will get you going. I think, as she said, try and stick some chickpeas or hummus or something like that into the diet somewhere along the way. That's quite high in protein without having to, you know, chomp away on steaks. But look, you know, I mean, grab a steak as well. Oh, well, if you can get into that for your evening meal. But as she says, if you eat too much bread, you're not really getting enough protein. 1-300-800-222 is the number. Okay, but that will be up there as a podcast a bit later on. Coming up in this hour, Emily Barrett will lead the Nightlife News Breakdown for us, Sarah Webb on science, and tonight in Monday Night Travelling, we're going to travel to Japan with Jane Lawson. So looking forward to all of that as well. Keep the number handy, 1-300-800-222. Keep that number handy because the Mighty Challenge is not that far away. All right, let's kick things off with the Nightlife News Breakdown.
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2: Well, time for Nightlife News Breakdown. Prime Minister Anthony Albanese is on a rapid trip around the Pacific meeting with heads of state. We knew that was happening, but not today's announcement. Today delivered a result that most of the pundits did not see coming. Australia has signed a major defence alliance with Fiji. And it's one that could shape the future of the region in significant ways. The freshly formed alliance is, for now, between Fiji and Australia. But it's an open pact that could also apply to other countries in the region with their own military forces. Now, that limits them, of course, because there aren't many that have military forces. Australia already has an alliance with Papua New Guinea and New Zealand, and along with AUKUS, therefore. This is the fourth such alliance that we've signed. There are growing concerns, of course, in terms of regional security and influence with what China is doing. And how did China react? Well, it signalled its displeasure in no uncertain terms. Launching, it claimed, a test ballistic missile that fired and landed somewhere in the Pacific. Joining us once again tonight to make sense of it all for Nightlife News Breakdown is Emily Barrett, Managing Editor of the Saturday paper. Emily, good evening to you. Welcome back.
3: Good evening to you, Phil.
2: Well, this new deal that's been signed is quite significant, and no one really saw this coming. And it's a lot more detailed, I think, than most people thought, isn't it?
3: Yeah, I mean, this is the important piece of a mutual defence obligation. So, as you say, either country would have to respond if the other attacked. I mean, it follows that signing last week of the first major strategic pact with Vanuatu, and that was. That sort of puts Australia as Vanuatu's primary policing partner and says there can be no foreign military base on the island. So it's all part of this thrust, basically, as we know, for Australia to kind of deepen its ties throughout the Pacific. And that is in response to the perception of a heightened threat from China. Under this treaty, Fiji and Australia, they've agreed to consult each other over any security-related development that could undermine their sovereignty. And Australia, this is alongside Australia also spending sort of roughly $1 billion over a decade on transnational, you know, it's sort of items like transnational crime prevention and on health and infrastructure in the country as well. So it's a big new development, and it does further that project, obviously, of trying to strengthen diplomacy.
2: Mm. Yes, Mr. Albanese painted it as a highly significant treaty. Here's a little of what he had to say.
4: Combined, these treaties represent one of the most significant endeavours Australia has ever undertaken in our history with any country. They reflect our proud history of standing shoulder to shoulder to support each other and our region.
2: Well, if you think about the defence alliances we've made, Emily, there's the United States one, but that doesn't require the United States to help us at all, as we know. It just requires them to consult. We've signed one with Papua New Guinea, which does have a mutual defence obligation. New Zealand, of course, but then again, that similarly doesn't require them to help us. This one obliges Australia to go to Fiji's aid, yeah, and vice versa. So in some senses, it goes a lot further than the previous agreements we've signed.
3: In some senses, yes. And I think this is also, there's kind of a, look, I'm not a strategic expert, but, you know, we've had Sam Roggeveen has written for us a fair bit, Hugh White has written for us a lot about these sorts of issues. There is a sense perhaps that Australia, of this effort that we've been making since 2022, really, when, you know, there was that, that you know, concern about China expressing more interest in securing sort of military ties around the region. Australia's been working very hard, obviously, to try and deepen our agreements with our neighbours. Mm. And there's a sense perhaps that particularly with the change of government in Fiji, then also with a sort of greater openness from the Solomon Islands, that perhaps that tie is starting to turn differently to the way it was looking with China. You know, when it signed that security pact in 2022 with the Solomon Islands, you know, there was a sense that China would look to embed a military base there. You know, now we've got new leadership there. So it's been an opportunity really for Albanese to get in there and make some fairly quick changes. And, you know, so it's we've got now Prime Minister Matthew Wale. I believe that the Prime Minister, Australian Prime Minister, is heading to the Solomons tomorrow.
2: Yes.
3: You know, Wale has been a pretty big critic of the security deal that from 2022. He's a bit of a China hawk. And so, you know, even when he was visiting here last month, he was suggesting a regional security pact. So this is kind of seizing a moment as well for Albanese.
2: Mm.
3: You know, we've also got the leaders of Tonga, Samoa and PNG is going to be joining Albanese shortly. I think it's midweek. And, you know, we've already got that pact that's signed with PNG from October, where you've got, you know, access granted to Australia of the military facilities there.
2: Yeah, exactly. And big offers to the PNG military to come here and train here and so
3: exactly.
2: on. Mutual mm-hmm. obligation to support. They say the door's open in the treaty to bring in other nations with military forces, but the plain fact is that in the Pacific there aren't many military forces. There's Fiji, well, they're on board, PNG, of course,
3: mm-hmm.
2: New Zealand. Tonga's probably the only other one, isn't it?
3: Yeah, well, I think that's possibly right. I mean, as Rabuka said today, you know, he wants the more, the stronger, the better. So I think it's, you know, part of this is just the expression of solidarity. And the encouragement, but yes, in practical terms, there's probably not much more that can be gleaned.
2: Mm. How much is it going to cost Australia?
3: For this particular deal, well, as I understand it, it's roughly $1 billion over that decade.
2: Mm.
3: But in terms of additional costs, it's unclear, or at least it's unclear to me at this point what more it would entail. But no, I mean, this is alongside all of the additional asks that Australia will have to sort of meet because of our commitments with respect to climate change and infrastructure development.
2: Yeah.
3: And there's nothing to say that, you know, if there are further deals that are being contemplated by any of the ANA nations toward China, or if there is a sort of a ramping up of their soft powers, you know, there is the possibility that there'll have to be, you know, additional things considered.
2: Yes. Anyway, as we all know, jaw is better than war. So these things are positive, you would think. The elephant in the room is China, although the Fijian Prime Minister, Sitiveni Rabuka, was at some point pains to suggest that the treaty does not, in his view, change the Fiji China relationship.
5: It does not threaten Fiji's relationship with China, nor Australia's relationship with China. And as we have made it very clearly in the past, your enemies are not necessarily my enemies.
2: No, that's true. Of course, though, China reacted, well, you can paint this any way you want, don't they? Because they're not saying anything, but they announced an intercontinental ballistic missile test in the Pacific. Mm. Well, they said that

0: They'd done it. I suppose they did, didn't they?
1: Well, there was that those things must be left to our international advisor to determine. But and China did a similar test in September of 2024. There's been a fair amount of confirmation across the region of notifications from China to different leaders. And it's certainly it's more or less hard to say what the timing might signify. Obviously, Richard Miles has said that he doesn't believe that the two events, the signing of the treaty and these statements from China about the test, are connected. But it's certainly been widely reported that there was that test made.
0: Hmm.
1: State media has said that this is part of its annual military training. I think that the various governments of New Zealand and Japan and island nations were also alerted to it. It seems as if there's some sort of saber rattling going on, and the timing is interesting.
0: Yes, it is. We don't seem to know where the missile was launched from, a submarine apparently, or where it was launched from and where it landed, although you would hope, with all the money that they spend on these things, that someone knows, even if they're not prepared to say at this stage.
1: No, they did say it was launched from a nuclear-powered submarine. So, yes, and it's yet to be determined where it actually ended up.
0: Penny Wong read the headmistress's strong tones of denunciation.
2: I would make this point. The Pacific Islands Forum leaders have made clear that they want the Pacific to be an ocean of peace. We believe this test is inconsistent with that objective.
0: Well, hard to argue with that, I would have thought, Emily.
1: Mm. Yeah, well, I mean, that's it's tough, though, because at this point in time, Sam Roggeveen at the Lowy Institute was saying that, President Xi of China has instructed his People's Liberation Army to be ready for a Taiwan invasion by 2027. So it all feeds into this idea that China is certainly becoming more belligerent in its stance, at least. We've certainly seen that trading activity around the islands increased, and as has China's long-distance activity with the Navy. And none of this is, and this is something that Roggeveen does point out and has written for us several times, none of this is a direct threat to Australia in terms of China's actual priorities. But it does mean that we're closer to a region of military threat potentially than we have been in the past. And the danger that sort of comes from that is how we get caught between, our alliance with the US and via the AUKUS agreement, and whatever the US's priorities with China are, and our own interests. So, obviously China's our largest trading partner by quite a long way. It does put us in a position where, if you look at our trade with the US, I believe it's something around 10% of our goods exports to the US and a third, more than a third almost, to China. So it's something that we have to weigh up in terms of a fine balance there.
0: Sure. Of course. Emily Barrett's with us, Managing Editor of the Saturday Paper, leading the news breakdown for us tonight. Emily, on to gambling. Australians might love this, but it's a highly addictive and damaging activity to many Australians. Over the weekend at its conference, the New South Wales State Labor Party passed a motion that would likely see the party take a policy to the next state election to put a moratorium on licences for new poker machines in the state, as well as a higher rate of tax on clubs that take in more than $20 million a year, alongside a plan to decrease the number of machines in the state over the next decade. Well, you probably wouldn't expect the clubs in New South Wales to take this lying down, would you?
1: No, right. I mean, the numbers are pretty stunning, actually. There's about 90,000 machines in New South Wales. And the losses statewide hit a record apparently last year of $9.3 billion. A lot of that is going to clubs and hotels. So that's significant reaping of largesse there. And the New South Wales government obviously is gaining from this as well through tax revenue. So it's supposedly going to make more than $2 billion in tax revenue within 4 years. So, these are massive numbers. Of course, there's going to be a pretty big fight on its hands. And this, you know, this motion that was passed at the New South Wales Labor Conference on the weekend, you know, it's got the support of, I think it was brought up by Inner West Mayor Darcy Byrne and the union's leader. You know, the New South Wales government doesn't have to legislate these sorts of motions, but there is this real pressure now. You know, there's an election coming up in March for Minns, and he needs, you know, the full support of as many members as he can get. This was supported by the left and right factions, so it's clearly adding to that sort of drumbeat of what does he, you know, can he come up with something more compelling?
0: Yeah, exactly. Spotlight back on the federal government as to whether they're getting their gambling reform anywhere. Looks as though that may die a slow death. But anyway, we'll see. Look, is the Great Barrier Reef okay, Emily? According to UNESCO's World Heritage Committee, which has handed down a draft declaration on the status of the reef over the weekend, and it's avoided labelling the reef as being in danger. Now, the draft decision, still due for a final review, notes that it has the, quote, utmost concern over the state's declining, other sites declining coral cover, and it will seek a further progress report. I don't know, Emily, is this a sign of good lobbying by Australia, or is it a sign that actually maybe the reef is doing better than we thought?
1: It's a sign of extremely effective years-long lobbying by Australia, by successive governments. I mean, we've had these warnings for the better part of a decade that, you know, a combination of pollution and warming oceans and declining water quality and all those sorts of issues have kept the reef under threat for quite a long time. And this threat to put it on the danger list has been resurfacing constantly. I mean, there's mass bleaching events that we haven't seen the likes of in the reef that have become a major concern. And, you know, it's kind of interesting that you've got the reef contributing. I think Murray Watt had a really arresting press release last year saying the Great Barrier Reef is valued at $95 billion. And, you know, that sort of irks, you know, that feels odd to see a valuation put on.
0: How do you put a value on that?
1: Exactly. And this is, but if you look at these sorts of figures that he's citing in this kind of fairly bloodless press release, he says it contributes over $9 billion a year to the economy. Well, you know, the efforts that the federal and Queensland governments have put into the reef since 2014, and this is according to the Assistant Minister for Tourism, Nita Green, she said they've put in combined more than $5 billion over that period. And if you're putting in $5 billion over that period, now there must be more that's going towards it at some point, but considering $9 billion a year, it seems as if it's undervalued somewhat.
0: I would have thought so. All right. Emily, I can't let you go without getting some comment on the issue du jour, which is the Prime Minister's appearance on a podcast, where he played the shag date marry game, which I'm sure many listeners would be familiar with, and opted for Kylie Minogue as his preference in this particular rather. Well, look, it's.
1: I'm sure she's beyond thrilled.
0: Sure she's thrilled. Yeah. That's right. It's. I mean, there've been the predictable pile of criticism. People are saying it's inappropriate for a prime minister to do this and say this. He's issued an apology, mind you. It was this thing was taped about 3 weeks ago, and the thing only broke today. So maybe he's been considering the apology or waiting to see how it went down.
1: I'm just wondering about the media advisors behind this. You know,
0: Is it going to hurt him? Do you think?
1: I think that the concerning thing is it's not going to hurt him, but in ways we don't want him to not be hurt, right? It's appealing to lots of people out there, I'm sure, just whether or not it's actually a great idea.
0: Prime ministers have a go at this. Because, I mean, these are the other forms of media around, aren't they? I mean, for a long time, prime ministers have appeared on funky FM breakfast shows trying to get down dirty with the kids. This is in the same vein, isn't it?
1: Yeah, it's a completely chaotic environment for a national leader to be in, really. I mean, those conversations can veer off into all kinds of territory that he's not going to want to go in very fast. And so it's, you know, it's kind of interesting, though, that there's this great need for political figures now to get involved, as you say, down with the kids and really onto the platforms that they really, it's not their ecosystem. They're not comfortable there. These are unscripted, you know, pretty fast environments. And I think they just need to do a bit more work on it.
0: I must say that when I've been asked to play the game by my daughters and her friends, it's been a much more robust game called Shag, Marry, Shoot. And I suspect it was toned down for the Prime Minister's participation, do you think?
1: I think maybe he should start preparing his answers.
0: Yes, indeed. All right, Emily, terrific to talk with you. Appreciate your time. Thank you.
1: Take care. Cheers. Bye.
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0: Yes, Philip Clark with you. This is Nightlife and good to be with you as well. Thank you for those commenting on the Shag, Date, Marry game. Well, we could have a conversation about that and the issues of the day a bit later on as well. I mean, a lot of people think and that Prime Ministers shouldn't be carrying on like this, and that may be a perfectly acceptable point of view. I wonder what you think about it. 1-300-800-222 is the number. David from Singleton says Albanese after his Kylie and his sex life comments is a disgrace as our leader. Tony Abbott winked at John Fain and the left melted down. Double standards much. That's true, actually. John Fain was interviewing Tony Abbott when a listener, I remember, rang up and said that she had to do sex work. What was doing phone sex work as a means to earn money because life had got so grim. And Tony Abbott did wink. He winked in the studio, which people took negatively. There'll be people who'll take a negative view of this, I'm sure. I wonder what you think. 1-300-800-222. Not now. We'll do it later in the issues of the day. What about the podcaster, says my texter. Why hasn't she been pulled up on the question she asked? So inappropriate. Well, yes, you may well take that view of it as well. But then again, that was for Mr. Albanese to do, wasn't it? He should have, if he wanted to do that, he should have done it. 1-300-800-222. All right, let's talk science with Dr. Sarah Webb.
4: Nightlife Science.
0: Well, six pieces of suspected space junk found washed up on North Queensland beaches could be space balls that are left over from rocket launches. The Australian Space Agency has been working to determine the nature and origin of these mysterious objects, which, they might be hazardous, mightn't they? Let's find out more about this and everything else that's happening in the world of science and space with Dr. Sarah Webb, author, science communicator and astrophysicist from Swinburne University. Sarah, good evening to you. Welcome back.
5: Good evening. Thank you for having me back.
0: Well, space balls. Now, hang on. This doesn't sound good to me. Bits of rocket falling out of the sky. There's nasty. There are lots of nasties in there in rockets.
5: Yeah.
0: What do these space balls look like, and what could be in them?
5: Well, you have to laugh, otherwise we would cry, because it's seriously metal containers. That they're spherical metal containers that are designed to hold pressurized gases or fuel for rockets. And so they've lovingly got the nickname space balls because they tend to be embedded into different rocket systems, sometimes even on systems that orbit the Earth. But they can be really dangerous because sometimes they might have hydrazine, they could have compressurized or pressurized hydrogen or helium inside them. And so if not treated safely or if leaking any of that material can be quite dangerous. But thankfully, the authorities have determined that these particular space balls that washed up on the shores of Queensland have been safe and have been identified and taken away.
0: But how big are they?
5: So these type of pressurized containers can be anywhere from, say, 20 centimetres in radius up to 0.5 metre or so in radius.
0: Oh, wow.
5: It can be really large, holding massive amounts of material inside.
0: Yeah.
5: It's a bit of a shock if you're walking on the beach and you come
0: across. Hang on, I'm just having a look at a photo now.
5: Yeah.
0: They're quite big.
5: They are quite big. These ones, I don't know if they've released the size of these ones, but I would not be surprised if they are almost a metre in diameter.
0: Yeah,
5: quite large, probably most likely from a lower stage of a rocket body. Now, the Australian Space Agency has said that they think they've identified which rocket body fuselage it might have come from, yet to announce which one that is. But you can imagine that This was part of a rocket that had done a launch, but hasn't made it to orbit. So the rocket body itself often gets jettisoned away before the payload gets pushed up into a higher orbit. And it hasn't had enough of the atmosphere, enough of time to burn up in the atmosphere. So you're just left over with these bits of material that ultimately land in the ocean and then are washing up on our beaches.
0: That's not good, Sarah. I mean,
5: No,
0: as
5: it's not.
0: you mentioned, there's a particular rocket fuel called hydrazine, isn't it? Which is apparently really, really nasty.
5: Really, really dangerous. Yeah. No, that's exactly right. And so fundamental for space exploration, but very, very dangerous if leaking or if entering a surrounding environment. Thankfully, that was not the case here. But it is a reflection on, we create rubbish, just us as humans, we're really terrible at keeping the environment clean. And I say this in all senses of environment, land, sea, space, where we often leave pieces where we've been. But it's getting to the point now where we need to really consider what are we comfortable with when it comes to space debris.
0: Well, there's hundreds of thousands of things up there, apparently,
5: Oh,
0: isn't there?
5: millions of things,
0: Millions of things.
5: millions of things, pieces of debris up there. We've got about 35,000 pieces of debris that are actively tracked and about 12,000 active satellites. But those numbers are expected to grow. I mean, SpaceX has released in the last year or so that they aim to have 100,000 Starlink satellites by the come 2030. So it's quickly changing up there.
0: Dear, oh dear. All right. Anyway, if you see something,
5: Say something, call your local
0: yeah,
5: authorities.
0: don't
5: Don't
0: touch it.
5: touch anything. Never touch
0: No,
5: anything.
0: no.
5: Take some photos and pass them on to the local authorities, but it's better
0: No.
5: to be safe than sorry.
0: Now, the James Webb Space Telescope, of which we are a certified fan,
5: We are.
0: has been looking back in time, but it can also look forward, apparently. Hang on, you can't look forward.
5: Oh, not
0: But
5: yet,
0: anyway,
5: I'm sure.
0: they're observing a planet orbiting a rare star, but the star is dead.
5: They are indeed. So we joke when we say we're looking forward in time, we're basically looking forward to our future here in the solar system.
0: All right.
5: So James Webb has captured and spotted what we call a white dwarf star. So it's a dead remnant of a star, probably once quite similar to our own sun. And they've found a gassy planet orbiting around it that is probably quite similar to our Jupiter, which is quite interesting.
0: So it's a, what's a gaseous? So it's a gas planet.
5: Yeah, big gassy planet, big hot gassy planet as well. So they think its temperatures are really interesting. It orbits quite close to its white dwarf. It still seems like an
0: Hasn't
5: alive
0: anybody
5: planet,
0: told her that
5: if
0: the
5: you
0: lights
5: will.
0: have gone out?
5: I don't think anybody has. And so part of this research was really interesting because once our sun starts to die and it becomes what we call a white dwarf, all of that solar radiation, that light that essentially keeps us warm and not frozen and our planet's alive, for lack of a better word, that disappears with the death of our sun. And so this was quite a surprise to find quite a hot, quite an active gassy planet that seems to not know its star
0: Because
5: is no longer.
0: I always thought when stars die, they become red giants and basically swallow up everything in the vicinity, including the planets.
5: So stars, when stars like our sun die, they do. They expand, they become the red giants first, and then they collapse down, become a white dwarf afterwards. But if a planet is far enough away from that expansion radius, the likelihood that they will survive is quite high. And this tends to be true with gas giants rather than the rocky planets. We've got quite an unfortunate position in our solar system that when our sun eventually does, this won't
0: That's
5: happen
0: the
5: for
0: end of
5: another.
0: us. That's the end of
5: That,
0: us.
5: yeah, another 4 billion years will be engulfed.
0: I don't think
5: But we've got time.
0: we're not going to
5: We've
0: last
5: got
0: that long.
5: time.
0: We're not going to last that long, Sarah.
5: I don't think so
0: No.
5: either.
0: All right.
5: Again, we laugh because otherwise we'd cry.
0: I know. So what? So this lonely gas planet now has got no star to be around. Well, it's got nothing. It's got nothing.
5: No,
0: What happens?
5: nothing
0: What
5: gone.
0: happens to it? What happens to it in the end, I wonder?
5: So the planet itself might cool down over time. There's theories that gas giants like this, when they cool down, that their cores might become solidified or crystallized, and that's quite interesting. But until that happens, it just kind of exists there around its zombie star.
0: Gee whiz. Hey, let's go back to the solar system and talk about Mars. According to NASA, Mars may once have been filled with seas of magma. Yes. Hang on, magma is like this is hot, like lava, isn't it?

0: Exactly right.
1: I thought Mars had water. Well, Mars does have water. We know that.
0: Yes.
1: So I thought Mars had oceans of water once.
0: Mars is surprising us. So we did believe, we do still believe that Mars likely had oceans on its surface at one point. We know that there's still water on Mars locked up, and frozen at its poles. But this new evidence suggests, so one thing with Mars, we have to go back a step here, and why it's so interesting is unlike the Earth, it doesn't seem to have plate tectonics. So we have a really interesting kind of little world here where we've got all of these different plates that are moving about. We've got volcanic eruptions because of them. We've got changing, crust constantly because we're moving on our magma that sits underneath our plates. But Mars doesn't appear to have that. It appears to have one big crust. And so the theory was, well, what's going on at the center of Mars, if anything, was what was happening back in the early days. And they always had theories that magma probably existed at the core of Mars, but hardened over time. And so this new evidence has been looking at seismic activity from both internally and then also micrometeorites hitting the surface of Mars and then tracking that shockwave through the rocky planet. And have found that there's this pocket, really interesting pocket, where they believe there was liquid magma at one point, and it's since solidified and has what we call differentiated. So we end up seeing heavier elements falling to the bottom, which is really interesting because it means that Mars wasn't so boring after all. She did have something interesting going on internally.
1: Okay, so here on Earth we've got the crust, and then under the crust is the mantle, and then but if we right at the center there's this liquid molten iron core, isn't there, which gives us our magnetic field, and which is, helps us a lot in terms of
0: It does.
1: protecting us. So Mars doesn't have that, does it?
0: Not anymore. We
1: No.
0: suspect that Mars likely did have some type of small magnetic field generated by a similar type of internal
1: Yeah.
0: metal, but it would have cooled down too quickly, very, very quickly, because it's no longer got a very strong, if any, magnetic field, and it's why it's got no strong atmosphere anymore either.
1: It's old and dead, Mars, isn't it?
0: It really it is. It's not the best place in the
1: No.
0: solar system. It's a wonderful place, but when you just, this is true for every other planet, when you look at how incredible Earth is and just how dynamic our environment is with
1: Yeah.
0: liquid water and plate tectonics and atmospheres, we're so lucky to
1: Yeah.
0: live on a planet like this. We really are.
1: Yes, that's right. Whenever I see that, because I'm fascinated by all the images from the Mars rovers. But it's a fascinating outlook, but it's bleak, isn't it?
0: It is bleak. It is. I still hold hope, though. We've gotten inklings, and I think me and you have chatted about this in detail in the past, inklings that life maybe existed on Mars billions of years ago. And so I hope that maybe we can confirm that maybe it wasn't always a barren kind of rocky planet, but maybe, just maybe, there was microbes there at one point.
1: Once when it had an atmosphere and it had some protection from all these things, and it had liquid water, which we know it did. We know it did.
0: We do.
1: Maybe when we go there, Sarah, which it, is it going to be in our lifetime? I don't know that it is it?
0: That my opinion on that changes every day. I would love to be alive to see the first scientist step foot on Mars, but I don't know if we'll see it in our lifetime.
1: I don't know, in our
0: It's
1: life.
0: complicated.
1: It is. It is very complicated, that's for sure. All righty. Great to talk as always, Sarah. Thank you.
0: Thank you for having me.
1: Dr. Sarah Webb.
2: Nightlife with Philip Clark on ABC Radio.
1: Yeah, John of Coburg says, wherever he is now, Bob Hawke must be laughing his socks off at the hoo-ha over the Albanese Kylie uproar. That's true, John. He says, it's almost at the level of Kevin 07, remember, admitting that he went to a strip club in New York, but he couldn't remember a thing. That is true. Yes. Oh, well. Some people hope that we've moved on for these things, but I don't know. I wonder sometimes whether that is true. Anyway, here's an old rocker who I'm sure would have participated in the game with great enthusiasm.

0: Yes, Rod Stewart, this old heart of mine, Paul from Plain Answers. Rod Stewart would have probably chosen the same as Albo in his prime. Well, yes. Actually, Sophie makes a good point. She says, what about, I'm just bringing something up. Sophie says, what about poor old Mal losing his trousers in the US? Ah, yes, Malcolm Fraser, who appeared in the lobby trouserless. The Admiral, if I recall correctly, I think it was the Admiral Benbow Inn. That he was. We could talk about it in the last. Let's have a chat about it in the last hour if you'd like to. What you think about the whole thing? Someone sent me a news report from Tassie of three politicians, female politicians, who were caught out playing the game about male politicians. So it goes both ways. That's for sure. 1-300-800-222 is the number if you'd like to call. Now, let's go Monday Night Travelling.
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0: More than 1 million Australians visited Japan between January and December last year. I know. Japan's overall appeal sees it claim top spot on many Australian tourists' travel lists, as well as travellers from around the globe, but Aussies in particular. There's a price to pay for all this popularity, of course. Well-known destinations are usually overcrowded, making it difficult to connect with the magical atmosphere that made them famous in the first place. It's said that even the Japanese are getting sick of everybody too, and who would blame them? So if you're planning to visit Japan, how do you best avoid the crowds, make the most of the seasons, and yet create an itinerary that meets your specific interests? Writer and tour guide Jane Lawson's explored Japan for more than 40 years. She knows exactly where to go and how to go about it. Her new book is called Secret Japan. It's an insider's guide to perhaps a deeper form of travel in one of the world's most fascinating countries. Jane, good evening. Welcome to Nightlife.
2: Thank you, Phil, for having me on.
0: There's a lot of Japan travel guides out there, and every second Aussie has gone to Japan. I mean, I think the exchange rate helps.
2: It does. At the moment, it certainly does, yes.
0: Why do you think it is? We're like a million Australians visiting Japan. It's a lot. What's the go?
2: Look, Japan is one of those places that once you go there, it gets under your skin in a way that you cannot appreciate until you've been there. Mm. It really is one of those places where there's so much to see and do and experience. And Australians are flocking there. I think potentially started off in the skiing, you know, heading to the snow.
0: Did skiing start? Yeah.
2: I think so. I've been watching it for a while now, and I believe that is what has sparked the interest. Because a long time ago when I started travelling to Japan, no one was really interested. But now everyone is.
0: No, it was never a thing.
2: No, absolutely.
0: I know. But so you think what, skiing started it, and then people thought, oh, well, you know.
2: Yeah, that's my observation, is that it was skiing that really got people sort of going back a couple of times going, wow, this powder snow is amazing. But once they're there, they start to eat the food. They may go past a temple or have some time off and go, hang on, you know, or they're soaking in the onsen going, this is a bit of okay. I think I might need to come back and see what else is going on.
0: Mm. You know how in lots of countries there's a well-worn tourist track of things to see. I mean, people come to our country, for example, Australia, always want to see three things. They want to see the Harbour Bridge and the Opera House. They want to see the Great Barrier Reef, and they want to see Uluru. And then once they've seen those, they can go back and say, I've done Australia.
2: Yeah, tick that box, yes.
0: Well, we know that that's a bit crazy. Although it's okay, it's fine. These are great things to see.
2: Sure.
0: And is it the same in Japan?
2: It is. You know, unfortunately, you know, most tourists that are going to Japan do tend to go to those well-known places like Tokyo and Kyoto and Osaka, yeah, which the Japanese refer to as the golden route.
0: Hmm. Tokyo, Kyoto and Osaka. Yes. But I'd heard that in fact the Japanese were trying to get rid of people out of Kyoto in particular. Because there's just too many people.
2: Look, it did get to a point where there were so many people there that, not everywhere in Kyoto, might I say, but it was starting to become quite difficult, not just for tourists or travellers to have a good time, but also for the locals who found it quite, you know, in their face. And then things have started to change, I will let you know, because last time I was there, I just went, wow, it's just calming down a little bit now. So we're on that sort of edge, even though there's still so many of us travelling there, it's starting to shift a bit. And there is so much to see that is not in the few temples and shrines and gardens that people actually advertise and speak about. There's like, you know, over 400 temples, for example, and 1,000 gardens.
0: Yeah. I mean, you have to... I mean, when people say Tokyo, I mean, it's a massive city. It's, you know, bigger than New York, I think, isn't it? You know, you can't see it. I mean, you can stay there and see some of it.
2: You know, the thing is about Tokyo, it's actually 23 little cities within the city.
0: Right.
2: So if you actually just pick a spot and focus on that and wander down the back lanes...
0: Because there's not actually a thing to see in Tokyo, is there?
2: There's plenty of things
0: to see. No, I don't mean in that way. But it's not like going to London and thinking, well, I have to see, you know, I have to see Westminster Abbey.
2: No, it's not the same. And people tend to go to Tokyo for that sort of very modern and contemporary experience.
0: That's
2: and
0: right.
2: They want to race around and shopping's amazing and food's amazing and all that stuff. Mm. But people tend to go to Kyoto for the temples and shrines. And Osaka is more of a young person's kind of... that's showing my age there. Mm. But it is, I feel, one of those places that's very bright and brash and in your face. Mm. And they're all completely different experiences, each of them. But getting out into the regions is what I really highly recommend people do, or at least getting to the outskirts of those cities and seeing what the real people are doing.
0: What are they doing?
2: They are having a great time, let me tell you. They are just... you know, experiencing life like we all do, but in a very Japanese way. And I think at the heart of it all is this very, very deep culture that runs through no matter where you are in Japan. It can look very different and feel very different in different places, but that deep, deep culture is something that is in everybody's blood and makes the Japanese, you know, they're very much, the Japanese have two faces.

0: you know, villages or even little precincts where you were seeing people with their more private face because they're comfortable and they're talking to their friends.
1: It's a very old and deep culture, Japan, isn't it? Yes. How do you get access to it?
0: Look, the one thing people say to me is like, you know, when you go to Japan, how do I get to do that? Because don't you have to be there for a long time? And my answer to that is just stay still for a minute. Don't try and run around cramming everything in.
1: Actually, well, you have to because you're only there for 10 days.
0: No, but the beautiful thing is...
1: I mean, that's most people's trip, isn't it?
0: Yeah, right. But I recommend maybe half that time. Lock in all the things that you want to do. That's great. Mm. But actually give yourself time because everywhere you go, you will want to spend more time because there is so much more than you anticipate. But standing still for a minute and actually observing and watching the way people move and watching how people are acting and sort of following down a little alleyway and just looking down, looking up, looking every which way and around the corner, really just slow it down and think, go with it, you know, go with the flow. Actually listen to yourself and what's drawing you in and go for it. There's a lot to be said for wandering aimlessly in Japan.
1: All right, what do you see?
0: You may laugh.
1: No, I don't know. I'm interested. Because I suppose observing the Passeggiata in Italy is a thing. Wandering around the inner parts of Paris is a thing.
0: Sure.
1: You're saying the same thing in Japan.
0: Yes, but in a different way. I mean, of course, there are beautiful, amazing cultural centres in lots of places, and Kyoto is very famously known for that. The Gion area, for example, is a famous geisha district, and the architecture and the old shop houses, etc., are just absolutely breathtaking. Kyoto is also a city, but is a very low-rise city that is surrounded by mountains and lots of temples and shrines, as I said, and gardens, and a lot of creatives as well. So there's lots of beautiful handmade things and experiences to have to get yourself sort of into the culture.
1: Lots of people go there and go walking and then stop at inns and onsens along the walk. Is that a good thing to do?
0: Yes, if you like walking, of course, it is. Yeah. There's some wonderful pilgrimages.
1: In other words, it's not all just cities, is it?
0: No, there's just so much more. And as I said, I really recommend people get out of the city. Sure, have a taste of the city, but then move outwards. And when you go on those walks, you're going through old post towns that are still like they were hundreds of years ago. You are seeing incredible culture. You're seeing people still hand making soba noodles, or you might see a bear if you're unlucky. You take your bear bell. It's just wondrous. The scenery in Japan is incredible. And when you're away from the city, you don't see the city. You don't even think of it.
1: Mm.
0: It's the mountains, the forest, the rivers, all that beautiful stuff. And, you know, as I said, there's pilgrimages like there are in Europe and other parts of the world that people are doing now, and it's become very, very popular.
1: Mm. Jane Lawson's with us, an author and food and travel writer, and speaks Japanese, so she's, you know, she's got access to it. How do you do this, though, if you're, you know, like as I say, most of us would probably be going for 10 days. How do you personalise an itinerary to get access to some of these things you're talking about?
0: Well, I think, first of all, you need to work out what it is that you are attracted to. You know, if you're into food, obviously that's an easy one. You start to research food. If you're into crafts and arts, there is just more than you can imagine. And it's different in every place, as I said. So even when you're out of the cities, you know, going to an island like Shikoku, for example, they have one part where they traditionally were doing indigo dyeing, and they're still doing it, and they're still, you can teach it and have that experience and come away with that little piece of Japan.
1: Mm-hmm.
0: And while you're doing it, you're getting to meet the people and learning about this incredible craft and the history and the culture that is tied to it. There's so many ways to get into it. You were talking about onsen before, you know, that's another quite unique experience that you can have, and to stay in a ryokan, in a traditional inn. And that the idea is that you actually go there and you just relax and you don't do it very much. You soak in the bath and you have some amazing food and you rest and you actually restore.
1: What's the best time of the year to go? Not cherry blossom time.
0: I personally don't recommend cherry blossom time because everyone wants to go in cherry blossom time,
1: it's
0: of course.
1: It's completely overhyped anyway.
0: Look,
1: there are plenty
0: beautiful.
1: Of prunus trees in Australia you can sit underneath.
0: Yeah, it's a bit different because the cherry blossom is so celebrated in Japan. And they're a beautiful, like amazing picnics everywhere. Everyone is celebrating.

0: celebrating the moment. Like, people will celebrate even the small, I've gone past kids standing over pot plant going, wow, what's going on there? Thinking, you know, someone's fallen in. Mm. And they're just looking because this plant has, you know, there's a bud on it for the first time. Mm, okay. And the kids are talking about little kids. Japanese really notice the seasons and everything is tied to the season.
1: Okay. So when's the best time to go?
0: Okay, yes, getting back to that. Autumn is another beautiful time, but also very popular. For me, it's winter, and I don't ski. I'm not a snow bunny. I don't do that stuff. But I love it because it's quieter. I love it because it's when you can really...
1: So from November to February or something?
0: Yeah, yeah. Absolutely. Yeah, exactly. And that's probably when you're going to find me there most of the time, and that's when I run most of my tours there because a lot of my guests also want to have that quieter, more reflective sort of time.
1: It's winter, though. It gets dark early and all
0: yeah.
1: that.
0: That's okay. We're tired by the end of the day. Yeah. We're doing a lot.
1: Can you go walking in winter? Can you do that?
0: Yeah, sure. Just rug up and you warm up in a beautiful cafe or in a bar if you want to have a cocktail or some sake. Mm. Or yeah, absolutely. It's a beautiful time. And in fact, winter gardens are also gorgeous. They're stark. Mm. But then they're not always covered in snow. Lots of places it doesn't snow that much in Japan. So it's you can still do all the same stuff.
1: Is there a favourite part of it? I mean, there are three main islands, aren't there? What's the best one?
0: Look, Honshu is the biggest and the one where you'll see, where most people travel to. Shikoku, as I said, is my kind of current, I don't want to say it's my favourite because I'll get in trouble, but it really is like stepping back in time. Mm. And then Kyushu, further south and not far from Shikoku, is Fukuoka is the major city there and it's basically your entrance point into the island from the main island. And Fukuoka City is fabulous, but Fukuoka Prefecture is full of these beautiful little mountain towns and farming areas and go and make your own pottery or soak in onsen in Oita Prefecture, for example, is a big thing. It's that, again, you've got, so you're always surrounded by sea and there's mountains and you've got that really interesting contrast of whatever is in between.
1: All right, check it out and go in winter. Jane Lawson's advice, and she should know because she is the author of a very interesting book called Secret Japan. Check it out if you're planning a tour. There's ways to go that don't involve just going to Tokyo, Kyoto and Osaka, as you say.
0: So much.
1: Okay. Jane, thank you. Appreciate it.
0: Thank you so much.
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1: Yeah, Jane Lawson there, taking us to Japan. Hey, by the way, at Wimbledon, the demon, Alex de Minaur, is up against Flavio Cabolli, and so far he's one set down. He lost the first set 7-5, and it's 6-6 in the second set.
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4: ABC News with David Rollins. Pacific Island nations have expressed surprise and concern following a Chinese missile test in the region. With more on this, here's the ABC's Fiji reporter, Lethe Mavono, in Suva.
5: We have spoken to several cabinet ministers and senior government officials who expressed surprise or shock that this had happened, or that rather it had happened well before the notification came via diplomatic channels to both our defense forces as well as our government. We have sent in several requests to the prime minister asking for an official word, but what we understand is that by the time the prime minister was briefed, the testing had already been done.
4: Meanwhile, New Zealand has joined Australia in criticising China's latest missile test in the Pacific, warning that such exercises should not be normalised. Kava Akbari reports.
6: New Zealand expressed concern after China test-launched a missile, with Wellington saying it was fired into the South Pacific nuclear free zone. Its Foreign Minister Winston Peters says the test is unwelcome and should not be allowed to become normalised. Beijing informed regional governments of the launch earlier today. The test came within hours of Australia signing a landmark defence treaty with Fiji, pledging to aid one another in the event of an armed attack. A similar launch 2 years ago was criticised by several Pacific nations, and Australia raised it with senior Chinese officials. China says the missile carried a dummy warhead, was part of routine training, and was not directed at any country or target.
4: Lebanon's state news agency is reporting that four people have been killed by an Israeli drone strike on a

0: car in the southern city of Nabatea. Lebanese security forces have told Reuters it's the deadliest such attack in several weeks. The Israeli military says it's checking the report. Hostilities in the region have reduced over the past month, with Iran insisting on a Lebanon ceasefire in talks with the US, and as Israel scaled back attacks in Lebanon at Washington's behest. There's been anger as well as grief at the funeral procession of Ayatollah Ali Khamenei, with some mourners calling for revenge. Eliza Getzey has the story.
1: Mourning the death of the former supreme leader, there have been calls for death to America and death to Israel, the two countries who launched the Middle East War. As the truck carrying Khamenei's coffin passed under a bridge in Tehran, residents hurled stones at a billboard showing US President Donald Trump with a bullet aimed at his head, while others held posters showing Israeli Prime Minister Benjamin Netanyahu's face in crosshairs. On Sunday, three sons of the slain leader prayed beside his casket at a huge Tehran prayer hall, but Mojtaba Khamenei, the son who has become Iran's new supreme leader, did not make an appearance.
0: At least 25 people have died, including four prison guards, and about 100 people have been injured after violent clashes broke out between two groups of prisoners at Negumbo prison in Sri Lanka, about 35 kilometres north of the capital, Colombo. The fighting began on Sunday and reignited the following day between two groups of prisoners. Local media reports say 15 people are in a critical condition in hospital and that police and the Sri Lankan Air Force have been deployed while the military is on standby. The Prime Minister is facing ongoing criticism for saying he would shag pop star Kylie Minogue, despite apologising for his remarks. Mr Albanese was asked to play the game Shag, Marry, Date during an appearance on the Bush Deep podcast last week and ultimately named Kylie Minogue. He's since unequivocally apologised. However, independent federal MP Zali Steggles says she isn't convinced the Prime Minister understands why many found the comments offensive.
2: I don't think he gets it. Attending Carl Sanderland's wedding, calling Grace Tame difficult, saying that a Royal Commission into Domestic Violence is a lawyer's picnic. I don't think he gets that Australian women want respect.
0: A mostly white humpback whale calf has been spotted off the coast of New South Wales and Queensland, with people encouraged to log any further sightings. Drone footage captured the calf and its mother off the coast of Cabarita Beach on Friday. Then onlookers spotted it about 100 k's north of Stradbroke Island on Saturday. CSIRO scientist Dr. Eva Plagani says it's possible it's a very rare whale calf.
3: The leucistic animals, as we call this one, or it's actually what I call a pied whale, it's the black and white colouring, that's very rare as well.
0: ABC News.
4: WA's weather for Tuesday, showers and the chance of a thunderstorm over the East Pilbara, far northeast Gascoyne and the interior. The chance of showers over remaining parts of the southern Kimberley, far northern Goldfields and southern parts of the southwest Land Division. Patchy morning fog in the southern Goldfields and in central parts of the southwest Land Division. In Perth, sunny with a forecast top of 21 after an overnight low of 9. Wednesday also sunny in 21 before a shower or two on Thursday, 21.
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Yes, well, hello and how are you? Philip Clark with you on ABC Radio. This is Nightlife. It's the third hour of the program. I hope you're well. 6 minutes past 12. It's 6 minutes past 10 in WA. G'day, everyone. South Australia and the Northern Territory, it's 24 to midnight. We're right through the Pacific as well with Radio Australia and right everywhere else around the globe with the World Wide Web. Good to be with you too. My number, 1-300-800-222. We're about to play the Mighty Challenge. If you'd like to have a crack, 1-300-800-222. 25 questions, 5 categories, and answer question 25. And you will receive the prize tonight, the magnet. All right, so give it a crack. Last hour of the program, we've got another edition of American Insight with Bill Wyman. We might have a chat about the

0: the whole shag, date, marry game, which a controversy which Anthony Albanese has brought upon himself. There's no other way to describe it. I wonder what you think about all of that. People have different views about it. Someone's texting saying, is it possible to listen to Wimbledon live on ABC Radio? I was told that it was possible. I don't think so, not that I'm aware of, Lynn, unless it's through ABC Sport on digital. I don't think so. Alex Dimonor, by the way, the Aussie, is down two sets to Love. He's playing a bloke called Flavio Cabolli, who's an Italian, and he's lost the first two sets 7-5, 7-6. It's Love all in the third set. But, Dimonor needs to win. He needs to win this third set to stay in it. But he's down two sets to Love at the moment. Come on, Demon. Let's get moving, hey? All righty. 1-300-800-222 is the number if you would like to call. If everybody's set and ready, you know what? So am I. Yes, 25 questions, 5 categories. Our categories tonight are category number 1, science and nature. Category number 2, visitors to Australia. Category number 3, farm animals. Category number 4, toys and games. Category number 5, International Kissing Day. It is, I know. It's always an international day of something, isn't it? Science and nature, visitors to Australia, farm animals, toys and games, International Kissing Day is the choice that you have. Who's gonna kick us off? A tried and trusted opening bat is Stewie from Victor Harbour who's going to kick us off. G'day, Stuart.
1: Hey, Philip, how you going?
0: Not too bad, mate.
1: Well, I wonder if Tony's sleeping on the couch tonight.
0: You wonder if who?
1: Anthony Albanese is sleeping on the couch. Jody's chucked him out.
0: Well, he certainly probably gave us more information about his private life than I think most people probably wanted, but there you are.
1: Oh, what are you? I mean, sometimes you make a faux pas. You cut the guy a bit of slack, for God's sake.
0: Yep, well, it's certainly a game played by men and women, that's true.
1: It is, for sure. I guess you only hear when you make a few. Anyway, I'll just say g'day to Pearl and Christine from Pasadena and Mari. And g'day, Phil. That's it, really.
0: Thank you, Stuart. What do you like here? Science and nature, visitors to Australia, farm animals, International Kissing Day, toys and games.
1: International kissing. I'll just go science and nature next, Phil.
0: Science and nature. Science and nature.
1: The world's crazy. It's funny.
0: Someone's texting and saying, what about Donald Trump getting someone from the American soccer team's red card rescinded?
1: Oh, that was just... Did you hear about that?
0: That's an absolute cracker, isn't it? Heavens above.
1: It's the first time...
0: He apparently rang up Gianni Infantino, the head of FIFA, and says, hang on, our blokes are playing tomorrow. Get rid of this red card. Next thing you know, bingo, red card gone.
1: It's the first time since 1970. It's farcical.
0: It is. I think farcical is correct. Technical term, Stuart. Question number 1, science and nature. Which element with the atomic number 104 is named after the New Zealander known as the father of nuclear physics?
1: Oh, is that rutherfordium?
0: Correct.
1: Yeah.
0: Look at that. Bingo. Bingo.
1: I've heard of him, rather. Yeah, right.
0: Stewie, the demon scientist of Victor Harbour.
1: I got one, Phil, which is okay, I suppose.
0: Question number 2.
1: Yeah.
0: Science and nature.
1: Yeah, I'll stick with it, actually.
0: Look at him go.
1: It's the second question.
0: In astronomy, Stuart,
1: What
0: name is given to a period of 1 billion years?
1: Okay, Philip, I'm going to go an eon.
0: Correct.
1: Oh, good.
0: Look at that.
1: two in a row. I know it's a miracle, but I have done it.
0: An eon, which can be a hard word to spell, of course.
1: How do you spell it?
0: A-E-O-N.
1: A-E-O-N, is it? I'm glad you didn't ask.

0: that was a
1: an
0: question.
1: Arion.
0: I would have, yeah, right. Mm. A-E-O-N. Is that what it is?
1: Hmm.
0: Seriously?
1: Yeah, A-E-O-N, an eon.
0: I did not know that. Well, I know now.
1: Look at that.
0: This doesn't make any sense.
1: 1-300-800-222. Question 3, science and nature.
0: Yeah, thanks.
1: In which month of 2020 was COVID-19 first recorded on all 7 continents?
0: It's truth. It's including Antarctica, I guess. Oh, righto. Well, this is giving 1 in 12 chance. I'm going to go July, Phil.
1: Not July.
0: Oh, okay, mate.
1: Sorry, Stewie. Thanks, mate. Bye-bye. Oh, sorry, Stewie, I cut you off there. Not meaning to. Trevor from Croydon Park. Hi, Trev.
2: 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Now, that podcast lady could get Kylie in as her next guest and get her to Raid Albo.
1: She could. I don't know what the pulling power of this podcaster is, but I suspect that Kylie may have bigger fish to fry, if you know what I mean.
2: Yeah, and our.
1: I mean, that would be the obvious ploy. I agree, Trevor. Although I've got to be careful what I say here because plenty of people are being critical of Mr. Albanese's behaviour. But there you go. Tell me.
2: Oh, he's a child of the 60s.
1: Question number 3.
2: Our Trans-Pacific cousins spell Eon, E-O-N.
1: Oh, yeah, but you know what they're
2: like. A-E-O-N.
1: You know what they're like.
2: British of them.
1: They say, you know, they say aluminum and things like that.
2: Yeah. So to the business at hand I can only give a guess.
1: In which month of 2020 was COVID-19 first recorded on all 7 continents?
2: So I'm throwing my dart and it lands on April.
1: Not April.
2: Okay.
1: No. Thanks, Trev. Good on you. Thanks for that. Ingrid from Orlando. No, it wasn't. It wasn't April. The USA player from the video could well have broken the other guy's ankle. I didn't see the after effects. No, it was pretty horrible. I mean, he was given a red card, so that should be it. But I think there is an argument that it was accidental. I think there is an argument for that. I'm not saying it was. There's an argument for that, but even so, this doesn't happen. It does, Trevor and Stuart correctly identified. Heather from Neil. Hello, Heather.
3: Good evening.
1: Question number 3. We're in science and nature. I mean, it's a bit like 1 out of 12 here, I suppose, unless you could think about when it happened. In which month of 2020 was COVID-19 first recorded on all 7 continents? It wasn't April or July.
3: It's one of those questions where we're all going to drop off like flies.
1: Yeah, well.
3: I'll have a punt at October.
1: Not October. I could say that's closer, I suppose. We haven't spent all night on this. sorry, Heather, everything all right in Nil?
3: Oh, it's very quiet, very cold.
1: I want it to be quiet in Nil. I don't expect Nil to be anything else.
3: Going through.
1: And I certainly want. I certainly would expect it to be cold.
3: Yeah, well, that's the joys of living between the deserts.
1: Yeah, I know. Hot as anything during the day and cold at night.
3: Yeah, that one. Okay, well, find another victim.
1: Thank you, Heather. I wasn't thinking of you that way, Heather, but there you are. Annette from Evanston. Hello, Annette.
4: Hello. I wonder how Rhonda's feeling about all this.
1: Poor old Rhonda Birchmore. Rhonda Birchmore.
4: Yeah.
1: Yes.
4: Look, she's a legend.
1: Rhonda Birchmore? She's more than she absolutely is a legend. Yeah. Yeah.
4: Anyway, I'm saying March.
1: No, not March.
4: Oh,
1: sorry, Annette. Anyway. Bye. No, not March. I said October was closer. Mike from Oak Park. G'day, Mike.
5: Philip, how's things?
1: Things are good. Things are good.
5: Good, good, good. Just before we go, the big antenna that's up in Darwin, you mentioned several times how it dominates the landscape. But I was up there working and with Neil Young on tour, and he had a special Fender amplifier which he had modified to his requirements, and they could the because of the situation next door to the big antenna,
1: where are we going with this, Mike?
5: The dementia's setting in.
1: Oh. Hey, Mike, tell me, in which month of 2020 was COVID-19 first recorded on all seven continents? The closest we've got so far is October.
5: You've got which?
1: Is October.
5: Okay. September.
1: No. wrong direction, Mike. Thank you. Let's go with the other Trev from Service Paradise. G'day, Trev.
6: Hello, Philip. How are we?
1: Pretty good. In which month of 2020 was COVID-19 first recorded on all seven continents?
6: What months have been ruled out?
1: July, April, March and October. I said October was the closest. Oh, now September too. But I said that was going the wrong way. Yeah.
6: Well, I'll choose my birthday, November.
1: No, it's not November. Which does leave it open for the next person to get it, I would think, Trevor, but thank you. See you, mate. Bye-bye. Annette from Perth, correct, yes. Ingrid from Melanda says it's been a bit nippy in Dimboola as well. I imagine it has. It's been pretty cold over the last few days, hasn't it? That weather system settling in over eastern Australia with some pretty chilly weather. Ray in the Bay says, are some women suggesting that female nippy in Dimboola as well? I imagine it has. It's been pretty cold over the last few days, hasn't it? That weather system settling in over eastern Australia with some pretty chilly weather. Ray in the Bay says, are some women suggesting that females have never played the shag, date, marry game? Or variations of that? I don't know whether they are suggesting that, but it would be quite wrong because many women have played it. Karen from Altona. Hello, Karen.
7: Hello.
1: Which month of 2020 was COVID-19 first recorded on all seven continents?
7: Was that December?
1: Correct. Yes, it is. It's December. December 2020, COVID was recorded on all seven continents. A worldwide pandemic. All right, question number four. We're in Science and Nature. You can move if you like.
7: I'd say that international, what is it, Kissing Day or something?
1: International Kissing Day, if you like.
7: I'll give it a go.
1: Give it a whirl?
7: Mm-hmm.
1: Okay. Kiss the Girl is a song from which Disney film?
7: Oh, gosh. Look, I've got no idea. I'll say Up.
1: No, not correct. Thank you, Karen. See ya. It's not Up. No, it's not. Kiss the Girl, all right, is a song from which Disney film. We're in a category called International Kissing Day. Stella from Bayswater says that player, the US player, got shown the red card. He should take the consequences. I don't understand why so many people forego their principles and bow down to Trump's demands. No, Donald Trump is not stopping, by the way. He's currently speaking live from the Oval Office, and he's banging on. He's banging on about it. And has been going on for about nearly an hour, 50 minutes or so. And Donald Trump's talking about it. He agrees that he did ring up and say, I want the thing changed. Or he said all I did was ask for a review. Oh, yeah. Oh, yeah. Anyway, which I think is quite incredible, I must say. But what is more incredible is that Gianni Infantino agreed, or maybe knowing him, maybe that's not more incredible. 1-300-800-222 is...

0: is the number. The Gold Coast has been icy too, says Deb on the Gold Coast. Ray in the Bay has got the right answer here as well. One of my texters says, I've never heard of this game. Maybe I'll live a sheltered life. A very innocent life. Yes, well, that's true. It's a game played by young people, I must say. That's the only reason I've heard of it. David from Barrel. G'day, David. The line's free if you want to grab one. 1-300-800-222. Hi, David.
1: Evening, Phil.
0: We're in a category called International Kissing Day. Kiss the Girl is a song from which Disney film?
1: Oh, man. I winced when I heard this. My sister replayed this on VHS until everything came out of my head. It's The Little Mermaid.
0: It is the Little Mermaid. You may put a sock in it for a second, but here we go.
2: Yeah, you see.

0: Yeah, did that do the job for you?
1: You're paying for my counsellor.
0: That's right.
1: And she used to do it with that falsetto Jamaican voice.
0: Question number five. We can move right on if you like. We've got toys and games. We're in International Kissing Day. We can move to farm animals, visitors to Australia, or science and nature.
1: Visitors to Australia.
0: Please. Visitors to Australia.
1: Oh, by the way, thanks heaps for that Japanese tour guide section before I'm going in January.
0: Oh, in January, middle of winter. Osaka. Middle of winter.
1: Yeah, winter.
0: Yeah. Are you going skiing, David?
1: No. Just going to go to Osaka, do food, do markets, and my son wants to go to some race course that, drift cars race around. So why not? Take a boy to what he wants to see.
0: Very good. Excellent. No, I've never been, but I must make a plan to go because, everyone else has been. I'll be the last person in Australia to ever go there, I think.
1: Pretty much. You and me both.
0: Yeah, exactly. One of my texters says, what's going to happen if the USA gets knocked out of the World Cup? Is Trump going to deport all the remaining teams and officials and just say, game over?
1: Take his ball and go home.
0: Yes. All right, question number five. We're in visitors to Australia. Who was the first US president to visit Australia while in office?
1: I reckon airplanes may have had something to do with it. So, Gerald Ford?
0: No, it wasn't Gerald Ford.
1: Okay, have a great one.
0: Sorry, David, thank you. Not Gerald Ford, no. Greg from Atherton. G'day, Greg.
2: Hello, how are you?
0: Pretty good. Question number five, we're up to visitors to Australia. Who was the first US president to visit Australia while in office?
2: I think he went to the Mirage at Port Douglas, and it was Bill Clinton.
0: No, it wasn't Bill Clinton.
2: Oh, come on.
0: I mean, you might be right about that, but he wasn't the first to come here while in office. In fact, I don't think he ever came here. Did he come? I don't think so. Bob from Greenacre. G'day, Bob.
3: G'day, mate. I just woke up and I go, oh, I know this one.
0: Who was the first US president to visit Australia while in office?
3: I think it was Lyndon Baines Johnson.
0: It was. LBJ, leading to Harold Holt's famous aphorism. What was it? All the way with LBJ.
3: Yes, but some people, demonstrators, got in the road and Bob Askin said, run the bastards over.
0: Yes, he did.
3: That was the big...
0: The New South Wales Premier, didn't he? That's right.
3: Yep.
0: It was Lyndon Baines Johnson, who was quite good mates with Harold Holt, actually. They got on quite well. But then he came out to Australia on a visit here, which was the first time a sitting US president had been here.
4: There's not a boy that wears the uniform yonder today that hasn't always known that when freedom is at stake, and when honorable men stand in battle shoulder to shoulder, that Australians will go all the way, as Americans will go all the way, not third of the way, not part of the way, not three-fourths of the way, but all the way until liberty and freedom have won.
0: Yes. All right. There you go, Bob.
3: Canberra. And we had a visit by an American president, and they dressed us up with police uniforms because it looked better for the media. We didn't have enough policemen in Sydney and Canberra. That was Barack Obama.
0: Oh, okay.
3: When he did the tour, they had a big entourage, and we had to line the streets, and they had firemen with... There, they had the police and they had security guards with yellow vests with police written on the back of them for some reason.
0: Okay. Actually, I'm wrong about Bill Clinton. He was here. He was here as president. That's right. I remember him. He played golf out of the golf club that I know well. Ray in the Bay says, by the way, the car that Bob Askin and LBJ were in when he said run the bastards over was the same car that Kennedy was shot in.
3: Oh.
0: Really?
3: You wouldn't know.
0: What, that car, you reckon that car, they carted all the way to Australia?
3: Wow.
0: Anyway, question number six, visitors to Australia. What do you want? Do you want to stay here?
3: Yes, please.
0: In which year did the Beatles tour Australia?
3: Oh, look, I think I remember it because I was a little kid. They came early in the morning and they had I had my plastic hair on.
0: Yeah.
3: It was like a hat.
0: But I know, but which one? Which Beatle was it, Bob?
3: Oh, bless you if I know. No, it was too young. I think I was in primary school. But I think it was around, I'm going to have to say 64, but it could be.
0: It was 1964. Well done.
5: You've not had a chance to move out of your hotels since you arrived in Australia. You've virtually been locked up.
6: Yes.
5: Why is this? Don't you want to go out, in other words?
6: Well, it's not particularly that.
7: You
6: know,
7: we don't expect to go out, you know, on a tour, really. If we get out, it's just a bit of luck, I'd say.
5: But you haven't had a chance to go to a party, to see anything.
7: You can have a party if you want to have a party. We're not very keen on parties.
8: Yeah, but how do you get to know the people to invite along?
7: We very seldom have them, and if we do, they're usually people from the show or people that we've met.
9: John, if you hadn't been a Beatle or if the Beatles hadn't been successful, what career would you have chosen?
7: I probably would have been in prison.
9: What about you, Rita? Well, I was an engineer for 4 years. I must have still be there, slogging away.
8: Does that reaction from a crowd like you had here in Melbourne today really worry you? Do you regard it as social misbehaviour or do you still...
7: No!
8: Boo!
7: No.
8: Go on!
7: No, it's
8: you
7: know, great. We love it. You know, it's good.
0: Yeah, we love it. It's good. Good times. Ray in the Bay. No, I'm not disbelieving you, Ray. True story. Phil, would I lie to you, says Ray? No, Ray. I wouldn't have thought so. No, thank you. Bob, question number seven. We're in visitors to Australia. Are we staying here?
3: Yes, please.
0: Which KGB colonel defected to Australia on the 3rd of April 1954?
3: Well, I think it was a husband and wife, and I think they were, it was around, I think it was up in Darwin, but I can't just pull the name out of a hat. I think that's the one I'm thinking of. No, I can't get it, but they got pulled up at Darwin, and there was, I think they were expelled from Australia. What was their name?
0: Good to chat with you, Bob. See ya.
3: Thank you.
0: Bye-bye. Nice chatting with you. Pamela from Carlton. Hi, Pamela.
10: Oh, hello. Good morning.
0: Morning. Question number seven. Visitors to Australia. Which KGB colonel defected to Australia on the 3rd of April 1954?
10: Okay. It's before I was born. This is coming into my head that Petrov... Affair? No, not right.
0: What's your answer?
10: Petrov.
0: Correct. Yes, it was.
10: There you go.
0: His name was Vladimir Petrov, and he defected to Australia, and it is right that his wife was taken off the plane. They tried to bundle her back onto the plane to get her out of Australia, but did not succeed. All right. Very good. Okay. Very good, Pamela. Here's a little...
10: You know, it sticks in the head because there's the one in England and I was thinking, is that the Petrov? Yeah. Anyway, yes.
0: Vladimir and I think it was Avdotya Petrov. Anyway, here is a bit from it.
11: Two couriers who'd come specially from Russia to escort her. Graphic pictures taken in the uncertain flicker of arc lamps show the fury of the crowd as they tried to prevent Mrs. Petrov from being taken away. Crowds tug furiously at the escort as Mrs. Petrov is pushed up the gangway. Once the demonstrators pulled the gangway from the plane as the couriers tried to enter. And once inside the plane, Mrs. Petrov was not even allowed to retrieve a shoe she had lost in the struggle. Finally, amid more angry scenes, the plane taxied off to Darwin for the final act of the drama. Here, Mrs. Petrov spoke to her husband by telephone and they were later reunited.
0: Yes, it was quite something. All right, question number eight, visitors to Australia, or you can move anywhere else, science and nature, farm animals, International Kissing Day, or toys and games?
10: Let's go farm animals, please.
0: Farm animals, question number eight. The pastern is a bone found in the leg of which animal?
10: Okay. Chickens.
0: Not chickens.
10: Oh, there you go. Thank you.
0: Thanks, Pamela. Bye-bye. Bye-bye. See you later. No, not a chicken. Graham from Perth. G'day, Graham.
12: G'day, Philip.
0: Now, question number 8, farm animals. The pastern is a bone found in the leg of which animal?
12: Well, it's got to be a cow or a bull or something like that because pasteur sounds like pasteurise.
0: That's a very nice association, Graham, but it's completely wrong.
12: That's the way I think. Thank you.
0: Thank you. Bye. No, it's that's not correct. Linda from Semaphore. Hi, Linda.
13: Oh, hi, Phil.
0: Question number 8 we're up to. The pastern is a bone found in the leg of which animal?
13: A pig.
0: Not a pig. No.
13: Oh.
0: No. Okay. Not a pig. 1-300-800-222 is the number. Harry in the Bay's got the right answer. Jenny from Cooperoo. Good. Jim from Townsville. Correct. Yes, John says it is true that Ray in the Bay said the modified Ford Lincoln that Kennedy was assassinated in was refitted and remained in motorcade service until 1977. Came to Australia with LBJ. How about that? Andrea's got the right answer here. Good. Justin in Frankston. Hi, Justin.
14: G'day, Phil. How are you, mate?
0: Not bad. Question 8. The pastern is a bone found in the leg of which animal?
14: I'm going to say a horse.
0: Correct. Yes, it is. A horse.
14: I used to ride horses.
0: You used to ride horses? Oh, good, yes. No, someone said horses get put down for this.
14: They do, because I actually lost one of my racehorses a fair few years ago, and he was in a race, and he broke his pastern, and he had to get put down, and it was only his first race.
0: Shocking. All righty, question number 9. We're in farm animals, but you can move if you like.
14: Let's go toys and games.
0: Toys and games. Which 1980s dolls came with a birth certificate and adoption papers from Babyland General Hospital?
14: I'm going to say the Cabbage Patch Kids.
0: Correct. Yes, it was. It was the Cabbage Patch
15: Good
0: Kids.
15: Good parents read Cabbage Patch Kids.
16: The Cabbage Patch Kids. 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
15: 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I love you.
17: 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They're Cabbage Patch Kids. 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
16: 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Each doll comes with a pretend birth certificate and adoption papers from Coleco.
0: Mm-hmm, there you go.
14: I've broken my duck. I've got 2 questions right.
0: You have. You have. Question number 10. We're in toys and games, if you like.
14: Yes, please.
0: On the classic London Monopoly board, which square is located between Piccadilly and Regent Street?
14: Oh, this is taking me back to my childhood, and I used to play this with my mum. Is it Trafalgar Square?

0: Not Trafalgar Square, Justin. Thank you, mate. See you. Not Trafalgar Square. No. Sally from Bullsbrook. G'day, Sally.
1: Hello.
0: Hello, hello.
1: How are you?
0: I'm really well. Question number 10, toys and games. On the classic London Monopoly board, which square is located between Piccadilly and Regent Street?
1: I'm going to have a stab at Leicester Square.
0: It's not Leicester Square. No. Sorry.
1: Okay, thanks,
0: Al. Bye. See you later. Jim from Banksia Park. G'day, Jim.
2: Evening, Phil.
0: Evening. Question 10. On the classic London Monopoly board, which square is located between Piccadilly and Regent Street?
2: Oh, Piccadilly's yellow, Regent's green. It's right in the corner. It's a corner above Go to Jail.
0: Correct. Very good. Yes, it is. It's the Go to Jail square. It's located between Piccadilly and Regent Street, as you correctly say, between the green and the yellows. All righty, question number 11, toys and games. Otherwise, you could move anywhere else. International Kissing Day, visitors to Australia, farm animals, science and nature, or stay here in toys and games?
2: Farm animals.
0: Farm animals, question number 11. What farm animals are the Beach Boys feeding on the cover of Pet Sounds?
2: You got me, I think. I'll try geese.
0: No, they're not geese. Thanks, Jim. Thanks, Jim. No, they're not geese. Let's try another Jim. Jim from Seaford. G'day, Jim.
3: Good morning, Phil.
0: Morning. Question number 11. What farm animals are the Beach Boys feeding on the cover of Pet Sounds, the famous album?
3: A little bit beyond before my time, but goats?
0: Correct. Yes, they are. They are feeding goats.

0: Yes. All right, Jim. We're up to question 12. Thanks to those people who are sending me notes in about Bill Clinton. Yeah, no, I remember he did come here. He was here on a paid speaking tour, I think. He was. Jim?
1: Yes.
0: Question
1: 12. Can we go to science and nature, please?
0: Science and nature. If you were to undergo an otoscopy, into which part of your body would a doctor insert a camera?
1: Oh.
0: Hmm.
1: Your mouth?
0: Not your mouth.
1: Okay.
0: Thanks, Jim. See ya. Jim going for one of the most palatable options, I suspect. All righty. Bill from Flemington. G'day, Bill.
2: Oh, g'day, Phil. Oh, Darby McCarthy went to the Beatles after party in Brisbane too.
0: Who?
2: Darby McCarthy, you know, the famous Aboriginal jockey?
0: Oh, yeah.
2: Yeah, he was staying in the same hotel as the Beatles in Brisbane.
0: Oh, right, okay.
2: And he went to the after party, the Beatles after party.
0: Hey.
2: Yeah, got invited up and he talked to Paul McCartney. Yeah.
0: Paul McCartney, yeah, how about that?
2: Yeah, and the cop that took Mrs. Petrov off the plane was a friend of Ted Egan's and was crucial in, you know, when they set up the Mary's footy team in, you know, the famous football team. Well, he was the one that had the deciding vote whether, because there were some people didn't want the team to be established, and he was the cop. And the Mrs. Petrov slipped this hostie on the plane a note that she's been taken against her will.
0: Yeah.
2: And the hostie gave it to the captain, and that's why he radioed Darwin, and that's Greg Royle. I think his name was Greg Royle. He looked like Chips Rafferty, and he put a headlock on the KBG.
0: Bill, you're a miner. You're like a fantails wrapper that's about a foot long.
2: Well, I remember Ted telling the story.
0: Yeah. On you, mate. Question number 12 we're up to. Bobstead says, by the way, in relation to pet sounds, as in their hit song Goat Vibrations. No, bobsled. It's all right, bobsled. He can do better. Now, Bill, we're up to question number 12. What do you want to do here?
2: I thought it was something about a camera.
0: Here we are. We are in science and nature. If you were to undergo If you were to undergo an otoscopy, into which part of your body would a doctor insert a camera? It's not your mouth.
2: Not your mouth.
0: Otoscopy.
2: I was going to say down the throat.
0: Not down your throat. No. Sorry, Bill. Thank you, mate. No, not down your throat. Betty from Dapto. Hi, Bet.
3: Hello, Phil.
0: How's your weekend? All right?
3: Yeah, it's been pretty good. Listen, I picked up the tennis on the BBC the other night.
0: Oh, yeah.
3: Djokovic was playing. Have you noticed how the demons are going?
0: Well, the demon's not going so well. He's playing Flavio Cavoli right now. It's live. And the demons lost the first two sets 7-5, 7-6, and he's down 5-3 in the third.
3: Ooh.
0: So I think he's... Unless there's a miracle here, he's
3: his curtains. The other night he was down two at one of his...
0: Yeah. Well, he'd have to come back from 5-3 down in the third. So, look, I don't know. And he's also down 30-15.
3: It's a big ask, so
0: he's down 30-15 and he's down 5-3. So, it's two serves away from oblivion because it's Cavoli. It's Cavoli's serve.
3: Is this the quarter?
0: Yeah, the round of 16, yeah.
3: Right.
0: So it might be goodbye demon, unfortunately, Betty.
3: Yeah, never mind.
0: Now, Bet, if you were to undergo an otoscopy, into which part of your body would a doctor insert a camera?
3: I think it might be the ear.
0: Correct. Yes, an otoscopy. A camera would go into your lug. Exactly, Betty. All right, question number 13, Bet. What do you want to do? Stay with science and nature? You could move anywhere else. Farm animals, visitors to Australia, International Kissing Day, or toys and games?
3: Stay with science and nature.
0: Which planet has the closest surface gravity to Earth's?
3: Which planet? Well, I don't know, but I'll say Mercury.
0: Not Mercury. No, no. Sorry, Bet. Thanks, mate. See ya.
3: That's
0: all right. Bye. No, not Mercury. 1-300-800-222. Yeah, 40-15. In fact, that's it. Gone. Flavio Caboli has just defeated Alex de Minaur, 7-5, 7-6, 6-3. So the Demons' chances of progressing are over, which is a great pity. Adrian, no, that's not correct. Haley and Chinny says an otoscopy would go in the groin. Tiny camera, I hope. No, it's not in the groin. All righty, where are we? Who's next up here? Ian from Dover in Tassie. G'day, Ian.
4: Good morning, sir.
0: Morning. Which planet has the closest surface gravity to Earth's? It's not Mercury.
4: Not Mercury, no. No, it's definitely not Mercury. I've heard that in the quiz recently. Let's say Mars.
0: It's not Mars.
4: Oh, no, dear. Not. I'll find out soon.
0: You will. See you, Ian. Bye-bye. Not Mars, not Mercury. Michael from Barrack Heights. G'day, Michael.
5: Hello there, Phil. How are you?
0: Pretty good. Which planet has the closest surface gravity to Earth's? It's not Mars. It's not Mercury.
5: Yeah, you knocked those two out. I'm going to go Jupiter.
0: No, it's not Jupiter. Thank you, Michael. It's not Jupiter. Tony from Sunbury. G'day, Tony.
6: G'day, how are you?
0: Pretty good. Question 13, science and nature. Which planet has the closest surface gravity to Earth's?
6: Well, I would have thought it would be one of the smaller ones, but I can't imagine it being Venus, but that's my answer.
0: It's not Venus. No, you're quite right. It's not Venus. All right, not Mars, not Mercury, not Jupiter, not Venus. Roz from Strathalbyn. G'day, Roz.
7: Okay, well, okay.
0: Not Mars, Mercury, Jupiter, or Venus.
7: Well, we're running out of planets, aren't we?
0: We are. Which planet has the closest surface gravity to Earth?
7: Okay, now Venus, that's stupid. I'll go Saturn.
0: Correct.
7: Oh, yeah. Really?
0: Yes.
7: That was an absolute guess.
0: I thought it might be, but it's yes. But you could probably have a reasonable guess after that many had gone.
7: I love Saturn with its rings, those snowballs.
0: Yes, they're beautiful. No more science and nature. No more science and nature, Roz. So we've got visitors to Australia, farm animals, International Kissing Day, or toys and games.
7: Okay, let's go farm animals.
0: Back to farm animals. In Australia, Landrace, Large White, and
7: Pig.
0: And Duroc are the three most popular breeds of which farm animal?
7: Pig. I love pigs. I've had them all. Pigs.
0: There you go. There you go. What's the best, Landrace, Large White, or Duroc, Roz?
7: Well, my son had a great white as a pet, but I like Durocs because they're pretty.
0: Oh, okay. Are Durocs the black and white? Are Durocs the speckled ones?
7: Yeah, they've got brown and different gold patches, yes. They're a Canadian-type breed, yes. They are pretty.
0: Oh, okay. What's your basic big pink pig? Is that the Landrace? Or the great white? Yes.
7: No. The Landrace is a long... See, I don't eat pig.
0: Oh, okay.
7: I don't do pork.
0: Oh, okay. I love pork, Ross.
7: I've worked with pigs for years, right?
0: Yeah.
7: They're highly intelligent, and I don't eat my smart mates.
0: Oh, okay.
7: But anyway, everyone to their own.
0: Everyone to their own, exactly. Now, question 15. We're in farm animals.
7: Mm-hmm.
0: If you like, you can move. So visitors.
7: No. I love animals.
0: Okay. Pecorino cheese is made from the milk of which animal?
7: Sheep.
0: Correct. Sheeps. Sheep. Bah. Exactly. Robin from Wagga Wagga says, Phil, the president and Mrs. Clinton visited Australia in 1996. I met him when he visited the Rocks. They had some free time shopping and bought lots of Coogee jumpers, as per Kath and Kel. Is that right? Is that right? He stayed at the Intercontinental Hotel.
7: I love Argyle Street.
0: What's that?
7: I said, I love the rocks. I love Argyle Street.
0: Oh, yeah, well, that's true. It's a very old and storied part of the rocks.
7: Oh, I spent early 70s waltzing around there. It's a really, really nice place to visit.
0: Hey, Roz, question 16, last one in farm animals, if you like. In Portuguese, which bird is known as a peru? A peru, as in the country.
7: So in Portuguese, a bird's name is peru.
0: In Portuguese, which bird is known as a peru? Yeah.
7: Oh.
0: Same as the country.
7: Okay, that's a stink rubber question. I don't know. Let's go albatross.
0: Not an albatross. No.
7: Anyway,
0: thank you, Roz. Bye bye. No, it's not an albatross. Joy from Logan in Queensland.
8: Oh, hello.
0: Hi, Joy.
8: Hello, how are you?
0: I'm very, very well. Yeah,
8: of course you are. Silly thing to ask, isn't it?
0: It's not a silly thing to ask. I could turn turtle at any time, Joy.
8: Couldn't we all?
0: couldn't we all? That is a very good way to think about things.
8: Well, it's the only way, mate.
0: Hey, by the way, everyone, you know that weight loss drug called Wegovy? There's a pill now, not an injection. The pill's on sale in the UK. You watch, it'll be hitting our shores before too long, I'd think. And now, Joy, question 16, we're in farm animals. In Portuguese, which bird is known as a peru, as in the country?
8: Good grief. Okay, well, there aren't that many farm animals, are there?
0: No, we're in farm animals. So the person who said albatross, no, we're talking about farm animals.
8: I'd say, as a guess, a goose.
0: Not a goose. No. Not a goose. Okay. Thank you, Joy. Bye-bye. Not a goose. No. Darren says, I thought Saturn was a gas giant, didn't have a surface. No, but I think it still has gravity. Harry in the Bay, correct. In response to bobsled, by the way, says my texter, it should be

0: Good. Chipper at King Island, who says it's freezing there at the moment. I'm sure it is. I'm just going to farm my albatross flock. Yes, I know. All righty, Pete from Eden. Hello, Pete.
1: Hello. How are you, Phil?
0: Pretty good. We're up to question 16. We've got 10 left here. In Portuguese, what bird is known as a peru, as in the country? It's not a goose.
1: I've got a feeling I know this. I was in Lisbon nearly 2 years ago.
0: Oh, yeah.
1: And it was on a few restaurant menus. Is it a turkey?
0: Correct. It is. Yes, it was on. Oh, okay. You know, it wasn't Christmas time or anything, was it, Pete? No, that no, probably.
1: Just, you know, roast turkey was available.
0: Yeah. All right. There you go. Roast turkey. I always think highly overrated myself, but, you know, others disagree.
1: Yeah, they're a bit bland.
0: I think so.
1: If you've got a minute, Phil, just the International Day of Kissing.
0: Yes.
1: I was amused the other morning. I listened to the local Southeast ABC here in Eden, and they announce all these international days, and there's sometimes 8, 9, or 10. And the two that I recall a few days back was the Throw a Rock Day and Air Conditioning Appreciation Day. Well, I mean, like, who decides
0: like
1: these days?
0: Exactly, fair dinkum.
1: Air Conditioning Appreciation. I came out and told my reverse cycle that it was doing a good job, and I said I might change its filter.
0: You know what? Some of them are official, you know, Pete, but most of them are made up by well, in the air conditioning day, I'm sure it was made up by air conditioning manufacturers.
1: Probably, yeah, yeah. You've got to laugh, haven't you?
0: Oh, yeah. Hey, question 17, visitors to Australia, International Kissing Day or Toys and Games?
1: Well, let's just for fun go International Kissing Day.
0: I think you have to go there after that particular gripe, exactly.
1: Yeah.
0: Question 17. Quote, you must remember this, a kiss is just a kiss, are the opening lyrics of which song?
1: A kiss is just a kiss, a smile is just a smile. You must remember this, a kiss is just a kiss. No, I know it, Phil, but it's not coming to me. See you, mate.
0: It's frustrating, isn't it? Because it's there. Harry in the Bay, correct. Good. Jim in Campbelltown, correct. Anne's got it as wet as well. No one's mentioned Calcomo yet. This could get worse. Susan in Hobart's got the right answer. What about Sam from Harvey? G'day, Sam.
2: Good morning, Philip. How are you?
0: Pretty good. You must remember this, a kiss is just a kiss. So the opening lyrics of which song?
2: Could you tell me the name of the band?
0: No, I couldn't.
2: No. So far, I knew only one of all the questions. That was that Pecorino cheese.
0: The sheep, yes.
2: No, I'm sorry.
0: No good?
2: I'll pass that on.
0: That's all right, Sam.
2: Have a clue. Thank you.
0: See you, Sam. Bye-bye. No, it wasn't. We haven't had a Rolling Stones question for a while for Sam, have we? Kylie in Daysdale. G'day, Kylie.
3: Oh, that's very quick, Phil. I've just finished doing my tech, so it's all good, and thank you for a wonderful... And Daysdale, this was lovely on Thursday. Thank you for
0: it
3: that.
0: It was lovely. Very good, wasn't it?
3: Yeah. Oh, lovely. Don't tell me what's happening this
0: Katie
3: week.
0: Katie Lang last week, yeah. Oh, I know.
3: Yeah, lovely. Oh, sorry, Katie Lang, sorry. Yeah, Katie
0: Lang. Well, Dave doesn't normally know what's happening until he comes out all dusty and filthy from underneath the counter there, and he says, hey, look what I found here. Look at this. Look at this little treasure, he would say.
3: Oh, Phil, I've only been on for 2 minutes and making me laugh already.
0: Hey, question 17. You must remember this, Kylie. A kiss is just a kiss. Are the opening lyrics of which song?
3: Oh God. It's not Kiss Me, Kate. I've got no idea, Phil. I've got no idea.
0: Got nothing? No. Okay. See you, Kylie. Bye.
3: Thanks, mate.
0: See you. Bye-bye. No. All right. 1-300-800-222. I have a sneaking suspicion that Dave might be angling towards the great man himself, Mr. Nat King Cole, which would give me a lot of pleasure because I think he's terrific. Nat King Cole. There's a great story about Nat King Cole when he moved into a white area of Los Angeles and they didn't like it.

0: They did not like it. And one of the rich white women from down the road invited him to her place, and he thought it would be for, you know, a welcome drink. But then he found out when he got there that he had to sit at the piano and play some music, which he very gracefully did. But when he got home, he got his agent to send her a bill. Good on him. Daryl, hello from Toowoomba. G'day, Daryl.
1: Hey, hello.
0: Question 17. You must remember this. A kiss is just a kiss. So the opening lyrics of?
1: Of As Time Goes By.
0: Oh, yes.
2: You must remember this. A kiss is just a kiss.

0: Oh, yeah. What a scene out of Casablanca. Just beautiful.
1: Okay.
0: Question number 18. We are in International Kissing Day. Darryl, but you could move to Toys and Games or Visitors to Australia or that's it. Or you could stay with kissing.
1: No, I better go Visitors to Australia.
0: Visitors to Australia. Question number 18. Who was the most recent US president to visit Australia while in office?
1: Oh, Obama?
0: Correct.
1: Was it Obama?
0: Yes, it was. Yeah, correct, it was. It was President Barack Obama.
1: I cheated a little bit with that one. Yes, with that answer come up in the conversation, a couple of...
0: Oh, okay, you had a look at it.
1: All right.
0: Well, that's okay too. That is okay too. All right. Well, that's question. Okay, question number 18. So, I'll tell you what. I'll put you on hold while we go to the news, and we'll come back with some more.
2: Hello, this is ABC News with David Rollins. A suburban Australian rules footballer in Melbourne has died after suffering critical head injuries during a reserves game in the city's north on the weekend. Meg Whitfield reports.
3: 27-year-old Nathan Fitzgerald was rushed to hospital on Saturday afternoon after suffering multiple head knocks in quick succession during a local football game in Laylaw. He began receiving end-of-life care after his condition deteriorated overnight on Saturday, with the incident rocking the football community. On Monday evening, the Epping Football Netball Club confirmed the young man has died, saying, "Rest in peace and love, Fitzy." A fundraiser set up to support Mr. Fitzgerald's family has so far raised more than $70,000.
2: China has defended its test firing of a long-range ballistic missile into the Pacific. China correspondent Alison Horn has more from Beijing.
4: The missile was launched from a Chinese nuclear-powered submarine into the Pacific around midday local time, carrying a mock warhead. China's state media says the test was a success, with the missile landing in its target zone. Regional nations, including Australia, have criticised the launch, calling it concerning and destabilising. But China's foreign ministry says the test is a routine part of military training and that it complies with international law, adding the test was not aimed at any specific country or target. Alison Horn, ABC News, Beijing.
2: Russia's defence ministry says its latest deadly bombardment of Kyiv is retaliation for Ukraine's recent long-range strikes that have caused severe fuel shortages and pressured President Vladimir Putin. Authorities say at least 18 people have died after Russian missiles and drones hit apartment blocks in the Ukrainian capital. On the same night, Ukraine continued its attacks on Russia's energy hubs, striking three Russian oil refineries and an oil terminal in the Baltic Sea port of Vostok. President Volodymyr Zelensky is expected to pressure European leaders and US President Donald Trump to boost Ukraine's missile arsenal at this week's NATO meeting. Olena Shinkarenko fled the city of Mariupol, only to find her Kyiv building under attack.
5: It has brought so much grief to people, so many dead, so many continue to die. It's very difficult and it's scary for people to experience something like this in our time.
2: Security camera footage has emerged purporting to show an Israeli border police officer throwing a stun grenade into a Palestinian car in the occupied West Bank. Israeli media has shared the footage with Haaretz and the Times of Israel, reporting it took place at Kwandinyela refugee camp in East Jerusalem. The footage shows two officers leaning on the doors of the SUV as one officer takes the explosive from his belt and tosses it into the vehicle, later pointing his gun at the occupants as they escape. Israel police has told the Times of Israel that the officer has been suspended from duty and an investigation is underway. The first day of the trial of Philippines Vice President Sara Duterte has ended, with the daughter of former President Rodrigo Duterte impeached on allegations including bribery, corruption and assassination threats. Southeast Asia correspondent Tim Swanston is in Manila and says both supporters and opponents of Ms. Duterte were in attendance.
6: Hundreds of people showed out with that view. Many Filipinos are really frustrated about government institutions. They're frustrated over corruption in the system. So this impeachment trial of Sir Duterte is yet just another instance where people are really quite furious. Inside the Senate building, it was watched on very closely by many, many journalists. This is a really big consequential day in the Philippines and which could shape the 2028 presidential election. So really all eyes in the Philippines were on the Senate building today.
2: A woman campaigning to introduce an identification check for roadside assistance contractors says the NRMA has committed to change. Melbourne-based comedian Laura Johnston called the company after breaking down outside of Canberra. She says she experienced aggressive behaviour, was sworn at and left stranded on the side of the road after asking the contractor for identification. Ms Johnston says she's met with the NRMA's chief executive, who's pledged to introduce a verification system.
7: We chatted through what I experienced. There was lots of apologies, and there was also we're going to look into implementing a code system. I know that they announced it to their contractors on Friday.
2: ABC News.
8: WA's weather for Tuesday: showers and the chance of a thunderstorm over the East Pilbara, far northeast Gascoyne and the interior. The chance of showers over remaining parts of the southern Kimberley, far northern Goldfields and southern parts of the southwest Land Division. Patchy morning fog in the southern Goldfields and in central parts of the southwest Land Division. In Perth, sunny with a forecast top of 21 after an overnight low of 9. Wednesday also sunny in 21 before a shower or two on Thursday, 21.
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0: Yes, well, hello and how are you? Philip Clark with you on ABC Radio. This is Nightlife. We are into the last hour of the program. Very good to be with you too. It's 24 to 1 in South Australia and the Northern Territory, 6 past 11 in Western Australia. Very good to be with you. 1-300-800-222 is the number. Text on 0467-922-702. We're going to finish up the Mighty Challenge. Thanks for the texts as well. Bobsled says, I stayed in the same hotel as the former president, and one morning I saw Obama's in pyjamas coming down the stairs. Boom, boom. Thank you, Bobsled. In this hour, we shall have an edition of American Insight as well, and we can have a chat with our, in our issues of the day. But we first up, we have to try and sort out a very small issue, which we normally call
1: the Mighty Challenge.
0: Daryl was up on deck. G'day, Daryl from Toowoomba.
2: Hi, Phil.
0: Question number 19. What do you want to do here? We've got visitors to Australia, International Kissing Day, which is where you were. What do you want to do?
2: We'll stay visitors to Australia.
0: Stay with visitors to Australia. Okay. Who was the first, this is the last one here, who was the first reigning British monarch to set foot on Australian soil?
2: Oh, Queen Elizabeth. Last Queen Elizabeth.
0: Yeah, Elizabeth who?
2: Elizabeth II, was it?
0: Yes, it was. It was Elizabeth. It was, yes, Elizabeth II who came. It was the first.
2: I might add, I'm a first-time caller, and I've got three questions in a row here.
0: Extremely good, Daryl. Very good. Yeah, no, exactly. Who could forget Sir Robert Menzies presiding?
3: All I ask you to remember, in this country of yours, is that every man, woman and child who even sees you with a passing glimpse as you go by will remember it. Remember it with joy. Remember it in the words of the old 17th century poet who wrote those famous words, I did but see her passing by, and yet I loved her till I die.
0: Yes, they certainly went off for that one, Daryl.
2: There you go.
0: Question number 20, International Kissing Day or Toys and Games is all you've got?
2: We better go probably Toys and Games.
0: Toys and Games. As well as being an actor, Omar Sharif was also the author of several books about which card game?
2: Oh, let's say poker.
0: Not poker. No. Not bad, though, Daryl. First-time caller, three on the trot. Nice work.
2: Thank you.
0: See you, Daryl. Bye-bye. Very nice work indeed. Okay, let's see. Where are we now? It's pretty dry in Dimboola. We'll go there in a moment. Charles. Ian from Penrith. G'day, Ian.
4: How are you, Phil?
0: Question 20. As well as being an actor, Omar Sharif was also the author of several books about which card game?
4: Bridge,
0: yes, he was. He was a very good bridge player, Omar Sharif, world champion, world-class bridge player.
4: Indeed.
0: Maria says canasta. No, do you even write a book about canasta? I can't imagine. Donna from Hobart had bridge. Susan from Hobart had bridge. Paul from Plainlands had bridge as well. Frank from Mount Evelyn had bridge. Grover from Ocean Grove says he's being forgotten. No, you're not. It's just we do have quite a lot of texts. Ian, we're up to question 21. We've got 1, 2, 3, 4, 5 left here. We've got 2 in Toys and Games and 3 in International Kissing Day.
4: Well, let's go with Toys and Games then.
0: Okay, Toys and Games. Question 21. What's the name of the slot car racing brand originally launched in Harrogate in 1957?
4: Oh, could you repeat that?
0: What is the name of the slot car racing game? A slot car racing brand originally launched in Harrogate in 1957.
4: Scalextric.
0: Yeah, hard word to say, isn't it?
4: Scalextric. Yes.
0: Scalextric.
4: Yeah, you trip over your tongue.
0: Yeah. I remember as a kid really, really wanting one, but of course they were too expensive and I never got anywhere near it.
4: Well, I must admit I was actually lucky enough to own one.
0: Oh, you used to own one, did you? Oh, good on you.
4: Yes, I did indeed.
0: I desperately tried to suck up to a kid down the bottom of the street who had one, but no, you know, didn't do much good there either, Ian. Question number 22, toys and games, last one.
4: Mm-hmm.
0: Which Toy Story character is voiced by Tim Allen?
4: What's his name? He's the astronaut guy. Cannot remember his name.
0: No worries, Ian. We'll move on, but thank you anyway. Jason from Preston. G'day, Jason.
5: Greetings and salutations. I've got no idea on that one.
0: Felicitations? No, to you too as well. All right. Sorry, Jason. If there's no idea, we'll not get as far. What about Gary from Port Arlington? G'day, Gary. which Toy Story character is voiced by Tim Allen?
6: My favourite movie is to watch with the grandkids. it'll be Buzz Lightyear.
0: Correct. Yes, it is. It is. Yes, Buzz Lightyear.
7: Buzz Lightyear to Star Command. Come in, Star Command. Star Command, come in. Do you read me? Why don't they answer?
8: My ship!
7: Blast. This will take weeks to repair. Buzz Lightyear mission log, stardate 4072. My ship is run off course en route to Sector 12. I've crash-landed on a strange planet. The impact must have awoken me from hypersleep. Terrain seems a bit unstable. No readout yet if the air is breathable. And there seems to be no sign of intelligent life anywhere.
8: Hello?
0: Buzz Lightyear, yes. Thank you for my texter who says, you're never too old for slot car racing, Phil. No, I don't believe I am either. I'm not even pretending to be. If anyone's got a slot car racing set, I'm in there. it's one of those childhood things, Gary. I really, really wanted one as a kid, and I never had it.
6: I didn't own one, but I grew up in Oakley, which is sort of near Chadstone in Melbourne, and it was an old theatre which was turned into a slot car track, and you could go up and you could sort of for a dollar or something, you'd have a go. So
0: you'd have a go.
6: I sort of owned one, just occasionally.
0: Yeah, I had one go at that because I don't want to sound as though we, you know, grew up licking the road, but there wasn't a lot of cash around, and so. There was a rich kid up the road. He was the only. He was an only child, Gary.
6: Spoiled,
0: he had his own scale electric slot car thing, which he'd set up in the bedroom.
6: Yes. But you can get near it.
0: I tried to suck up to him, but he wouldn't. He wasn't having it.
6: Yes.
0: Question 23. Three left in International Kissing Day.
6: I know this was coming. I thought I'll just quickly say your team's going a lot better than mine. You're going in the right direction, but poor old Geelong is starting to fall by the wayside.
0: I know.
6: Anyway,
0: okay. Gee, there's going to be a big one on Thursday night.
6: Isn't it just?
0: I know. Swans v Fremantle, 1-2. Thursday night in Perth. I tell you what, though, how about the Dockers toweling up Fremantle last week?
6: Oh, yeah. That was unexpected, but there you go. You just never know what might happen, Phil.
0: I'm a bit worried about the rebound, Gary, but anyway. Question 23. Yes, International Kissing Day. In her 2008 hit I Kissed a Girl, Katy Perry sings about what flavour of chapstick?
6: Oh, okay.
0: I kissed a girl, and you might remember she liked it.
6: Yes. I think I'm going to flame out here and say strawberry.
0: No, it's not strawberry.
6: Not strawberry. No. All right, mate.
0: See you, Gary.
6: All the best for your team, mate.
0: see you, mate. Thank you. No, it wasn't. Judy from Tarang. Hi, Judy. Question 23. Judy, in her 2008 hit I Kissed a Girl, Katy Perry sings about what flavour of chapstick?
9: Cherry?
0: Correct.
9: I had no idea.
0: Very good. Yes, it is. It's cherry.

0: sold a lot of tickets and records off that one, Judy. Question 24, International Kissing Day.
1: Yes.
0: Which nursery rhyme?
1: Is that the last?
0: That's all you got left. There's two questions left. International Kissing Day. Which nursery rhyme character kissed the girls and made them cry?
1: Georgie Porgy.
0: Correct, yes. Georgie Porgy. Well, you know what? Someone had to get here, and that someone is you. Judy from Terang. Question 25. To win the magnet for tonight, the honour, the glory, and all the accompanying stuff. Question 25. The Kiss is an 1882 marble sculpture by which French artist?
1: I'm thinking of the stream, Edvard Munch. Just a minute. The Kiss.
0: The Kiss is an 1882 marble sculpture by which French artist?
1: I knew this up until probably 3 weeks ago. I reckon I've known it for 50 years up until 3 weeks ago. The second I hang up. French. I have to let it go.
0: Oh, no. Sorry, Jude.
1: first time I've run for the year too.
0: Oh, no. Sorry, Judy.
1: No worries.
0: No, it's not there?
1: No.
0: All right, sorry. Oh, dear. Okay, what about Peter from Rollystone? G'day, Peter.
2: Yes, I don't think I'm going to get there. The only artist I can think of is Van Gogh.
0: No, it's not Van Gogh. No. Sorry, mate. No, it's not Van Gogh. No. Oh, dear. What about Charles from Dimboola? Hi, Charles.
3: Hello, Phil.
0: The Kiss is an 1882 marble sculpture by which French artist? Who?
3: I can't think of any French.
0: Fair enough. Okay. What about Cameron from South Perth? G'day, Cameron.
4: Yeah, good morning. Monet.
0: Not Monet. No, it's not Monet. Sorry. No. George from Melville. Hi, George.
5: I don't know, Bill, honestly.
0: No good? I've got a joke. Okay. What about Lek from Borough? G'day, Lek.
6: Dubois.
0: Not Dubois. No, it's not Dubois. Marianne, who lives at the Darling Causeway. G'day, Marianne.
7: Yes, hi. Yeah, good. Auguste Rodin, I think, is the
0: Auguste Rodin is correct, yes. He was Auguste Rodin, yes. He had the Thinker, didn't he? He had the Kiss.
7: That's right.
0: He had a few of those, yeah. Good on you, Marianne. Well done. We'll put you on hold and get some details from you. Thanks.
7: Oh, cheers. Thanks so much.
0: Cheers to you. Cheers to you too. Sorry, Marianne. You were saying what?
7: My first fridge magnet.
0: Hey, well, how good. Very good. All right, Marianne. I'll put you on hold.
7: Cheers.
0: Don't hang up.
7: Thank you
0: so much. We'll get some details from you. And the magnet is yours. Shez from Enmore says, Rodin, I've got it in my garden. Oh, that is a copy of it. Okay. Meryl from Erskineville says, yes, it was Auguste Rodin. Annette from Gables, good. Hillary had that as well. Bobsled says, Auguste Rodin, Van Gogh kissed his ear goodbye. That's true. He did. Grover from Ocean Grove had Pierre Chipperdoff. No, sorry, Grover, but thank you anyway. Wayne from Mildura says, Phil, the Swans forward line functioned better without Amati getting in Curnow's road. Well, there you go. But I kind of agree with you as well. All right, thanks, everyone. Nice challenge.
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0: All right, issues of the day. I've got a little bit of Donald Trump explaining why he interfered in the refereeing for the World Cup. I wonder what you think about that, getting the US players' red card rescinded. Also, what do people think about the Prime Minister's venture into social media podcasts and chit-chat? playing the shag, date, marry game. A lot of people not thinking it's where the Prime Minister ought to be. I wonder what you think about that. You might like to give us a call. 1300 800 222 is the number. In the meantime, here's Indigo Girls.

0: It's Indigo Girls, Closer to Fine. Just a fabulous. All right, let's kick on. Issues of the day, few things around.
1: Issue of the day.
0: Ian from Warimba with the issue du jour. G'day.
2: Yeah, about Albanese. Mm-hmm. It's not the sort of show I don't think it should have been on. But then I was watching Plibersek and Barnaby Joyce going toe-to-toe, and I looked at Barnaby and I thought, if the women ever had the equivalent of that game, you got the look of a bloke who'd never be mentioned.
0: Well, the thing is, but women play that game all the time, Ian. That's
2: I've never played it, but I think, you know, it's a silly game in a way. But it's
0: of course, it's a silly. Yeah, of course, it's a silly game. It's a silly game, like all those things are.
2: Yeah. And you don't put it on TV.
0: No.
2: And that girl, you know, her ratings have gone up 100% by now.
0: Maybe. Yeah, one of my texters says, I think the Prime Minister should stay away from such podcasts. However, the grief he's received is a bit harsh. They should be seriously questioning the host for asking such a question. The question's the disrespectful issue of women. Well, I suppose you can't, I don't know, but I mean, you know, like, I mean, Albanese should probably have known better than to answer, don't you think?
2: Well, he does follow his spouse, so that's a worry.
0: Hmm. All righty.
2: I'm a South supporter, and every time he says we're going to win, we lose.
0: Oh, dear. I know. I cannot get into the heart and soul of what it must be like to be a South supporter, Ian. But but you are, like many people, you're probably born to it. Wendy from North Ringwood. G'day, Wendy.
3: Hello, Phil.
0: Hi, Wendy.
3: I slightly defend him because she reeled off the few questions and he said all of the above. He didn't actually say the words, I would like to shag Kylie.
0: Yeah.
3: She just went on. She said about three things and he said all of the above. But anyway, I am disappointed that he went on that show. Mm. And I think I'm disappointed in the efficiency of his office that they let him do that.
0: Well, I think that's right. See, this is the thing, you know, they're all, someone said, one of the female columnists said today, you know, we want politicians to be authentic, but then as soon as they're authentic, we get stuck into them for being so. I mean, people get stuck into Pauline Hanson for being authentic, even though she is saying what a lot of people say, you know.
3: Yeah, well, I'd rather have the authenticity of Albo than Pauline.
0: Yes. Okay.
3: Thanks. You know where I'm coming from.
0: Yeah. But this is the thing. I mean, I think the media advisors think, oh, it'd be great to get the boss, you know, down and dirty talking to the kids.
3: Yes. All right. Hmm. Anyway, chat with you, Phil.
0: Good on you, Wendy.
3: Bye.
0: See you. Bye. Yeah. Whether or not you think that's a thing he should be doing, I suppose, is a matter for you. Rachel says, Phil, as a woman, I find this question offensive. What's more disappointing if it was asked by another woman? No one seems to be mentioning this. If a woman answered the same question in regard to a male, would the outrage be alike? Well, I don't know, Rachel. What do you think? I suspect you might have been right, that maybe it wouldn't have been. Christine from Adelaide says, surely don't think this is okay, Phil. Well, I'm not making a judgment about it in that sense, but it's surprising to me that Albo did not see the danger of jumping in, must be said, and batting the question away. Jackie says, I hope the interviewer feels bad for baiting him. Joy of Logan says, you should know better than to say women play that game all the time. That's not good, Phil. I've never heard of it. It's a common enough game, Joy, and certainly women do play it. I'm not saying whether that's, you know, whether that's good, bad or indifferent. Roz from Strathalbyn. G'day, Roz.
4: Hello. I'm a woman, right?
0: What's that?
4: Sorry, I just want to state that I'm a woman, right? A female.
0: I know you are. I know you are, Roz. Yes, go.
4: Okay. All this crap. I said, just shut the frill up. A joke is a joke.
0: Hmm.
4: And the believe you me, people are so nasty these days. Let's just drop it and let's just be nice to each other. Can't we be nice?
0: Yep, I'll go with that.
4: can't we be nice in politics, right? Okay, Miss Hanson, I don't like her, but, you know, but can we be nice?
0: Yeah, I
4: just say, do we have to be so evil and nasty and venomous?
0: No.
4: You know,
0: I agree with that. No, Roz, I certainly agree with that. I do. All righty, 1-300-800-222. The other thing I was talking about was Donald Trump, by the way, and the his issue of ringing up Gianni Infantino and getting the red card for the US soccer champ rescinded. He was in the White House Oval Office

0: tonight, and he was talking about it, and, well, he didn't think it was such a big deal. Have a listen.
1: I will tell you this. The people in Belgium, if they win the game, they can be very proud. If they would win the game with a player missing, it would have been a different feeling. You can't do that. And I'm very glad. All I did was ask for a review. I didn't say, you have to do this. This man is a smart, tough man, Gianni Infantino. He's a smart, tough man. And his stock has gone through the roof because what the job he's done has been great. And I feel we have to have all the best players in the field. You can't take the best players. Yeah, please.
0: Gianni Infantino, eh?
1: We're going to have a full team, and Belgium's going to have a full team. And you know what? If they beat us, then they can be really proud. The other way, if they beat us, we'll say it was rigged, just like the election was rigged in 2020. But I won't get into that.
0: Wow. Yeah, you think Albanese's in trouble over what he did. Well, anyway, that's the President of the United States for you. 1-300-800-222. I know, it's sort of beggars belief, does it not?
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0: Yes, Paul from Planland says, if you want to talk about issues, the Mad Monk speech in England. Oh, you're talking about Tony Abbott. The Mr. Abbott speech in England needs to be discussed. Well, fair enough. Yes, we could. We could. Mr. Abbott, of course, made a speech at a Conservative conference in the UK lamenting the demise of Anglo-Celtic culture. I'll get the quote out from what he said, actually. It's interesting. I mean, a lot of people might agree with him. I don't know. But it was interesting that he said it offshore. That's certainly the case. Christine from Adelaide says Mr. Albanese also talked about what he and his wife Jody did. No defence from me. No, we probably could have done without that, I would have thought. But there you are. Jen says, I'm disgusted by Mr. Albanese's comments in the interview, but not surprised after he played another word game. When he called Grace Tame difficult, I'm a disappointed Labour voter. That's true, that was a word game thing. That was a one word game thing too, wasn't it? Yeah. Yeah, it was. Anyway, interesting. All right, thank you for that. Let's have an edition of American Insight with Bill Wyman.
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0: Well, time for another edition of American Insight.

0: Yes. Well, over the weekend, the United States of America celebrated 250 years since the signing of the Declaration of Independence. It was July 4. And while some of the celebrations may have been a little, well, less than enthusiastically attended, as we discussed last week, there are still plenty of fireworks to come from the US President Donald Trump. And the US is a very patriotic country, and July 4 is a big deal. Some of what Donald Trump said was purely to honour the USA, as you might expect from a sitting president in power when the country turns 250 years old.
1: For 2.5 centuries, our American Republic has stood as the crowning achievement of human history. This country is the home of freedom. This is the land of liberty. And this is a flag of the most extraordinary, most exceptional, most incredible nation ever to exist on the face of the earth.
0: Well, there you go. I don't know what the Romans might say about that, or others too, but for that matter. But Trump being Trump, however, his speeches over the weekend were not just celebratory, but also a platform to attack his critics, and albeit via a callback to the language of the 1950s by declaring them to be communists.
1: America will never be a communist country. Won't happen. Communism is a loser, and it always will be. The communist system is the opposite of the American system, and the communist system has never worked. Our warriors did not fight communism on battlefields across the world, only to have that menace rear its ugly head right back here in America. We're not going to let it happen.
0: Well, there you go. Joining us once again to discuss whether or not there are indeed Reds under the bed, as well as the wider American situation, is Bill Wyman, former Assistant Managing Editor of National Public Radio in Washington. Bill, good evening to you. Welcome back.
2: Good evening, Phil. How are you?
0: Oh, well, congratulations on July 4th. I mean, Americans are patriotic. No, the Americans are patriotic people, aren't they? And, around the world there would have been Americans celebrating July 4th. It's a big day, isn't it?
2: It really honestly is, and it's a day when honestly, all cynicism aside, most people do take the time off. Of course, there's the traditional sort of cliched American thing of a picnic with strawberry shortcake and apple pie and this sort of thing, but everyone loves a good set of fireworks. It's just like here in Sydney on New Year's, but, there's communities all over the place, a lot of kids playing with fireworks when they shouldn't. And it's seen as a nice day for sports and barbecues and things like this in the middle of summer. So, yes, definitely.
0: That's right. And Taylor and Travis got married. There was
2: there was
0: a lot going on, Bill.
2: There sure was. And boy, and I'll just speaking as a media professional, there still have not been photos and leaks from that thing in Madison Square Garden.
0: I know.
2: It really shows you what an amazing manager Taylor Swift is. I saw her show here in Sydney a couple years ago, and it was really just a magnificent, magnificently organized affair. And she pulled off the same the same sort of elan at this thing, which did take a little bit of notice away from the 4th of July celebrations on the National Mall.
0: Yeah, look, the weather interrupted things, and, well, you can't blame Donald Trump for that, and so on. But there did seem to be, in the end, quite a few people who turned up and who wandered around the state fair and so on. I mean, there have probably been better times, it's fair to say, in America, haven't they, Bill? I mean, if there is a mood in America, it's one where, it's a sharply divided one, isn't it? And there doesn't seem to be any coming together at all, is it? And there have probably been bigger days in America when they at least felt they were all on the same path together. Not so much these days.
2: I think that's really true. And I think there's two separate things going on. One, we should not overlook the fact that this was an incredibly incompetently poorly designed and ill-conceived operation from start to finish. I think I mentioned last week, I literally lived across the street from the mall when I lived in Washington, D.C. It was my backyard. I know about the Folk Fest. I know about everything that goes on there every week. And the whole thing in the middle of summer, put up no tents, no shade, anything beside those narrow little block things they put around the mall, around each block. You could see these shots of these poor people trying to get a little bit of shade in the middle of the beating down sun. I kept seeing it was 100 degrees in Washington, which is what, pretty close to 40 degrees here.
0: Yeah.
2: It's also humid, and everything looked very tacky and thrown together. And there's also some other stuff going on that's more in the weeds, but apparently there are only two entrances onto the mall, and understand that it's several kilometers long, and so you're really forcing people into bottlenecks. And I guess at one point they had to clear the mall, force everyone out, and then they had to let them back in. And there's these all sorts of, and the one of the things you feel, I think most people feel bad about in America, the so-called MAGA movement, is a lot of these people are. They're the people that P.T. Barnum looked at with fondness 100 years ago. They're Marx, and they're people they can be sluiced out of their money, which you've seen with all the Trump cryptocurrency scams and this sort of thing. All these poor people trooping down there. They're not allowed to take coolers in, not allowed to take water bottles in, not allowed to take chairs in. And it just seemed like kind of a miserable event, to tell you the truth. And then the fireworks, for Christ's sake, didn't come on until midnight. And it's sort of a tradition here in Sydney to do fireworks at midnight, and of course on New Year's Eve everywhere. Fourth of July, parents have their kids, the sun goes down, and they put the fireworks on. That's the way it works in America. And the whole, I've been to the fireworks on the mall, six or seven times. I've been to the mall, fireworks on the mall with high government officials, believe it or not. And everyone knows how the fireworks go. And the fact that they didn't put them on till midnight is just really cruel to all the people there, I think. Oh, and can I mention one other thing too? That this is the second point I wanted to make, and this comes up a lot. And forgive me if I'm parsing this too closely, but this idea that America is a divided country. Well, it's true, I guess, in a very reductive sense, but the phrase kind of bugs me a little bit. And this isn't the best metaphor in the world, but just imagine there's a restaurant in your hometown. Everyone goes to the restaurant. Everyone's always gone to the restaurant. Everyone's happy with the restaurant. But over time, there's a table or two at the end of the restaurant, and there's a bunch of jerks down there. And just over time, they get more and more loud, more and more boisterous. They're pinching the waitress's butt, and they're not paying for their meals, and they're just causing a lot of trouble. And you could say that the restaurant was divided. You could say that the restaurant was polarized, but really what was going on is there's a bunch of jerks in the corner that are ruining things for everyone. And I kind of feel like that's something that's lost in America sometimes. The Democrats aren't getting up and being demagogic and talking about communism and spreading hate. We haven't even mentioned the march of the Patriot Front, which was all over DC. I don't know if you heard about that, but several
0: Yeah, I
2: hundred
0: did.
2: Patriots. Then they're basically Nazis and fascists, and they had these big white masks, and they're trooping around the city and crowding onto the suburbs and terrorizing people. That's not, it's not like there's two groups doing that. There's one group doing that. And and Trump's bumptious and hateful speech, of course Democrats make mistake. Of course, MSNBC is comes from the left side of the political spectrum, but none of that is comparable to what the Trump administration does, or what his Amen Corner in those new right-wing media networks and on Fox News do. So it is true that the country's paralyzed, but polarized. But let's remember that there's something else going on besides polarization.
0: Yes, the New York I mean I mentioned Trump's speech, part celebration, one part attack, as he was using the word the threat of communism, which did seem like a dated reference, but it was probably, I suppose, referencing people like the New York mayor, the Democratic mayor, Zohran Mamdani, who had some choice words himself to say about America's 250th anniversary.
3: You each hold a special power, the power to determine what America means. The powerful have always known their answer. America, in their view, is an arena of supremacy, where only a select few are allowed freedom, where not all are created equal. America, if you ask them, becomes less the more people it welcomes. America, they will tell you, belongs only to those with the right accent or the right shade of skin. The rest of us, they insist, should be grateful for merely being allowed to visit. How small they are, how weak, how unoriginal. At every moment in our past, those who led through exclusion and isolation have tried to win power and enrich themselves by turning us against one another.
0: Yes, he's not necessarily got a lot of fans in the wider Democrat Party, does he, Bill?
2: Well, I think he does, and he walks a very fine line. And now there is a split in the Democratic Party along these lines. And I have to say, as someone who I obviously I'm not I don't adhere to either political party, but right now America is in a fraught time, and I think a lot of people who are either detached from politics or in the middle are rooting for the Democrats just because we want the country to get back
0: To what it was.
2: on yeah on the straight and narrow. And it's funny because most, again, I also have to be honest though, I'm from Berkeley, I worked in the alternative press, and I think most people would say, oh, Bill comes from the left, but I can definitely say I know it well. And this thing of the word socialism in America, it's kind of a bad word in a way that it is in a lot of other places, okay? And the reason is it's equated with communism, which of course is ridiculous. It's just absurd. And the only people who get into that who say it are people like Trump who are trying to rouse people that they don't think are very smart, to be frank. And it's also being used in a sort of trolling way. And this is why Trump really wanted to run against Bernie Sanders, because he would love that people on the always equate communism and socialism. Now, part of the problem is that Democrats are very bad at politics a lot of the time, and us. I think a smarter politician, forgive me for saying this, than Mamdani and some of these other people would just not use that word. They can advocate what they want. They can say, look, we like Social Security. That protects older people from dying of starvation. We like Medicare. That prevents older people from dying in the streets without medical care. These are socialist programs, but you don't need to use that word. And so a lot of people roll their eyes, and this is why people like Chuck Schumer, who's the leader of the Democrats in the Senate, get mad about stuff like this. That said, Mamdani is almost an exception because he is such a charismatic speaker. He's such a great figure, and he seems to be exceedingly competent. Okay, so now at the same time, they're also worried about creating a monster. Now what we just had these primaries in New York State and in Colorado, and three people that he very much backed. Knocked, I guess in two cases, they knocked down a longtime Democratic incumbent in the primary. Okay. Now, these are all what we call congressional districts that are very Democratic. Okay. So they don't really represent the district changing or anything like this. It's just an internecine fight in the Democratic Party. And there's a number of issues. There's obviously upset about the disparate wealth distribution in America, but also there's also an undercurrent of displeasure with the way a big Israeli political action committee is rewarding pro-Israeli politicians and punishing those who would dare criticize Israel. Now, at least one of them has said some pretty off-the-wall things in the past, and is not going to help the Democrats because the Republicans are very good at what's called nationalizing the races. They take some obscure remark that an obscure politician said in a corner of the United States and try to turn it into a national phenomenon. So you're going to see a lot of that. I'm not too sure this represents a wave because we're talking about incredibly Democratic districts. These are, forgive me, I don't have this straight, but I think the one in Colorado is plus Democrat by 30 points, okay, which is pretty extreme. And we also have to remember that Colorado has a lot of very, very conservative members of Congress as well. So these are very urban, and the one in New York is represents Harlem, which is the famously black and very, very left congressional district in New York City. So,
0: Hey, I was
2: but
0: gonna ask you. Yeah, go on, sorry.
2: I'm just the last thing, and but the whole thing about using the word communism, it's just such a stupid thing to say. There's nothing to do with communists in the United States,
0: No.
2: and speeches again. I used to be a reporter in Berkeley, and I literally went to the convention of the Communist Party USA with the mayor of Berkeley once when I was about 21 years old. And so, outside of that, which was a very long time ago in a very, very radical enclave of America, the word communism has literally not been heard. And but every time you hear the word socialism, the Republicans are going to want to use that. And because there's this whole trolling now going on in American politics, you're going to hear it a lot.
0: Yeah. Yes, so it's a much more negative word in America than it is in other parts of the world, that's for sure. Hey, is the well since last we spoke, the news broke that Donald Trump had been personally in, well, has personally enriched himself to the tune of some $2 billion, according to the New York Times, from cryptocurrency ventures and other businesses and selling coins and so on. In other times, you might think this would be looked at with extremely dim eyes, but is it going to damage Trump or not, do you think?
2: Well, it's really funny because he really is a political genius. And one of the sort of magic keys that these guys figured out is that once you've been doing corrupt things, do 100 corrupt things. Mm. So he's basically just flooding the zone with all this stuff. So many of them are, I mean, almost literally unthinkable and literally never been heard of before in American politics. And there's a couple things going on with crypto. People should know that there's these so-called, I don't want to use the word legitimate, but let's say basic crypto companies, okay, which actually have a product. But Trump has this thing going on with these meme coins that don't mean anything at all.
0: No.
2: Yeah, they're just like baseball trading cards, except you don't even get the card. And what the study just found is that, you know, either 75 or 80% of the people who invest in this stuff lost money. They lost an average, I think, of 4,000 each, nearly a million people. Those are all Trump fans. So, you know, when people talk about Democrats raising taxes and stuff like this, Donald Trump just exacted a tax on nearly a million of his supporters to the tune of $4,000 a piece. And the final thing, and it kind of just shows you that how the press gets worn down on this, is that first of all, you have to explain the crypto itself is a little sketchy. Hmm. It's unclear what its efficacy is. That's one thing. He's been doing that. Then his family has been doing things we don't even know. I mean, there's Melania and Barron is doing stuff. And then you have this level of the meme coin, which is literally nothing but just giving Trump money for literally nothing. And then we still don't know, once you learn how to do crypto, you have these people like, if you recall, and again, back on the subject of all this corruption, remember we kidnapped the president of Venezuela and charged him with drug traffic. Well, we had already convicted the president of Honduras of drug trafficking.

0: and say, just knowing what we know about Trump, you might be able to, you might think that, gee, maybe some money changed hands somewhere. And of course, if it did, it came in through crypto. And so there's stuff in crypto that we don't even know that might be going to Trump on top of all this. So this is, I say it's the tip of the iceberg, but what we know represents $2 billion, none of which he has any business doing as president. And he has no business selling Trump hats with the presidential seal, which he does, and marketing himself the way he does, as his wife does, and as his son does, his youngest son, and also, of course, his two oldest sons. It's quite a
1: I
0: mess.
1: know. Anyway, that's right, but you're right. It doesn't seem to have doesn't seem to hurt him at all.
0: No.
1: Meanwhile, the Iran conflict seems to continue. There, it's hard to the information is so scant to come by. Reports out of the Washington Post suggest that Israel may have been looking to assassinate Iran's negotiators here to try and torpedo a peace deal. If true, this would be an appalling act, you'd think, which wouldn't do much for U.S. Israel and U.S. Iran relationships, Bill.
0: No, I think it wouldn't. And, we're talking about two very unhinged leaders right now. Benjamin Netanyahu, like Trump, was operating at a level of corruption and political, I guess, manipulation that we just never seen before. And of course, since the Gaza attack, things have just gone completely off the rails in Israel. And in terms of any sort of people holding Netanyahu back. And we don't know 100% if that was true. But I know myself, I was kind of watching the big funerals they were holding in Iran, worried that there could be some sort of attack there. If the new leader appeared, it's very much in Israel's playbook to say, hey, this guy's an enemy of ours. People should know they shouldn't be around him. We're going to bomb. And fortunately, that didn't happen. I think that'd be a
1: No.
0: disaster.
1: And mind you, he hasn't appeared either. So
0: Right.
1: this.
0: And it's really true. We don't know, is he hurt or something, or is he just being smart? Because I think
1: Yeah.
0: that they want him to appear, and I think they'll just blow him up if they have the chance. And meanwhile, you do have all these heartbreaking scenes. We have to remember, yes, Iran is run by an awful regime, by awful people who are dictators and fanatics, et cetera, but there's also, what, 90 million people, probably 88 million of whom are just really good people that just want to raise their kids and live life the way we do. And they're the ones victimized by this, including the hundreds of families who lost,
1: Yeah.
0: young children in these bombs the United States and Israel mistakenly dropped on the school. And we shouldn't forget stuff like this, that the level of response we've seen from both Israel and the United States, it's just really unjustified. It's way out of proportion. And of course, when it comes to Trump, it's completely mystifyingly justified and contradictorily justified. And I think most people, I think, would feel better if we knew exactly why America was doing this. We know why, basically, that Netanyahu persuaded Trump to do it, and he thought he could get away with it and make it simple. Here we are, what, for more than 4 months later. Yes, oil prices have come down, but they're still a lot higher than they were at the turn of the year. Let's be honest about that. And time will tell as
1: Sure.
0: the strait is still not fully open. So we'll
1: Okay.
0: see what.
1: Bill, another July 4th has passed. There'll be another. Appreciate your time tonight.
0: I always enjoy it. Thank you, Phil.

0: Good. I heard you speaking a little bit about space junk earlier and the bits that fell just recently. So on the program this morning, we're going to investigate space junk, how much there is, whose belongs to it.
1: Yeah. And why are they going to pick it up?
0: Well, what are they going to do about it? Is there any responsibility to be held by the people that put it up there if it falls down?
1: Doesn't seem to be.
0: Well, I know. Does that mean that there is there space law by which there is somebody that says you can pick that up, and if you don't pick it up, you'll get a fine?
1: I reckon there's got to be your name and date of birth stamped on every bit of it so that when it comes down here, we know whose it is.
0: There will be an awful lot of Musk written on it.
1: Well, exactly. Because he says he's going to have tens of thousands of these satellites up there. Well, they've got to all fall down to Earth, don't they?
0: Well, once upon a time, there was only one satellite, and that was the moon, right?
1: Yeah.
0: 70 years ago. Now, there's more than 15,000
1: satellites. Remember when Australia launched OSAT? Remember that?
0: It was a big deal.
1: Oh, it was massive. We watched the rocket go up and everything. We thought it was it's nothing.
0: Nothing. That's nothing by comparison.
1: Nothing.
0: So if anyone's got any questions they'd like to ask about space junk or who's responsible for it, we'll take calls and we'll talk about that in, I don't know, probably about 35, 40, 45, maybe 50 minutes.
1: The countdown begins.
0: Something like that.
1: 10, 9, 8.
0: 7.
1: See you, Trev. Bye-bye. You and I'll talk tomorrow.
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3: ABC News with David Rollins. Shadow Foreign Affairs Minister Ted O'Brien says China's missile test in the Pacific Ocean is not welcome. Australia was among countries notified by the Chinese government that a missile test in the Pacific with a dummy warhead would be conducted within 24 hours. State news agency Xinhua has reported that a strategic missile was launched from a submarine and landed in a target area in the Pacific. Echoing the view of the federal government, Mr. O'Brien says the coalition wants to see a region that's peaceful and stable.
4: We share this region. We want it to be a peaceful one. We do not believe that it is welcome or helpful or an act of stability to have missiles sent into our region.
3: The Tibetan government has used the Dalai Lama's 91st birthday to accuse China of stepping up efforts to erase Tibetan identity. South Asia correspondent Rachel Clayton takes up the story.
5: The Tibetan government in exile has condemned Beijing's new ethnic unity law, which came into force last week. It says the legislation is aimed at assimilating Tibetans by weakening their language, religion and culture under the banner of national unity. The Chinese government says the law is needed to combat separatist movements overseas. The criticism comes a year after the Dalai Lama announced his successor will be appointed by his officials. Beijing rejected that statement, saying the next leader would come from inside China and be approved by the government. Rachel Clayton, ABC News.
3: Hamas says it's dissolved its de facto government in Gaza, signalling it's ready to hand over to a group of Palestinian technocrats as part of a US-backed peace deal with Israel. The group's promise to end the body overseeing ministries is a key part of the plan for a post-war Gaza set out by President Donald Trump after the start of a fragile ceasefire in October. Hamas says the ministries themselves and the staff it's appointed will remain in place while it will still oversee security and policing in the parts of Gaza it controls. Tech giant Meta has defended its approach to hateful content at the Royal Commission on Anti-Semitism and Social Cohesion, saying it must balance safety with over-policing. Gavin Coote has more.
6: Meta, the parent company in the US, they've made the point that they have voluntarily come before the commission, and Ben Good, the global director of policy based in the US, gave evidence via video link. Now, what happened since January 2025? Mark Zuckerberg made a video sort of proclaiming that they were moving away to more community-based, user-based reporting, and in their own words, is more a reactive approach. They're picking up on things after the fact, the users are reporting it. But Ben Good actually defended that model. He said, it's meant that we are not risking over-policing and over-regulating what is going online. He argued that actually was counterproductive.
3: An Australian rules football club in Melbourne has paid tribute to a player who died after suffering critical head injuries during a local match. Nathan Fitzgerald was playing in a reserves game in Laylaw on Saturday afternoon when he sustained multiple head knocks in quick succession. Epping Football Netball Club has confirmed the 27-year-old's death, posting "Rest in peace and love, Fitzy" on social media. Club president Luke de Vincentis is calling for the use of artificial cricket pitches on suburban football grounds to be reassessed, while a fundraiser has been set up to support Mr. Fitzgerald's family, with more than $70,000 donated so far. The Minns government in New South Wales has ordered an independent review into Child Protection Authority's interactions with the Central Coast family in the lead-up to the alleged murder of a four-year-old boy. The child's body was discovered on Saturday afternoon, triggered after his mother attended the local police station. She was charged with domestic violence murder, and police sources have told the ABC that cannibalism will form part of the investigation. Families and Community Services Minister Kate Washington says the review will be conducted by a retired judge and expose any failings so that lessons can be learned.
7: The review will examine the department's previous contact with the family, why the child was living with the mother, whether departmental decisions and actions were appropriate, and whether the department could have done more to protect this child.
3: US President Donald Trump has confirmed he asked FIFA chief Gianni Infantino to review a red card against American striker Falaron Balogun, and that he does not think the decision was fair. The president has also called in to question the integrity of the referee presiding over the round of 32 World Cup match against Bosnia and Herzegovina.
8: WA's weather for Tuesday: showers and the chance of a thunderstorm over the East Pilbara, far northeast Gascoyne and the interior. The chance of showers over remaining parts of the southern Kimberley, far northern Goldfields and southern parts of the southwest Land Division. Patchy morning fog in the southern Goldfields and in central parts of the southwest Land Division. In Perth, sunny with a forecast top of 21 after an overnight low of 9. Wednesday also sunny in 21 before a shower or two on Thursday, 21.
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0: And good morning. 6 minutes past two, 6 minutes past midnight in Western Australia, and it's 24 minutes to two in South Australia and in the Northern Territory. Welcome back, Mick. Mick's back from leave. So say howdy. Welcome him back when you give us a ring. Before we play, I need to tell you this. On the morning of Tuesday, July 28, we'll be broadcasting live from the Melbourne Museum, where we're showcasing an exhibition called Rome: Empire, Power and People. For those people outside Victoria, you can tune in, but you can also go in the running to win a travel voucher for flights and accommodation for you and a friend to come to Melbourne for the outside broadcast, that particular show, which will be our second last one. It will be. Well, mine anyway. You need to text the keyword that I give to you right now. So I'm going to give you a keyword now, okay, to be in the running, to be able to win that package. The key word is people. So right now, for the next 15 minutes, you can text people to 0437 774 774 and you'll go in the running to be the person that wins that voucher for you and somebody else to come along and see that outside broadcast. So you need to text people now on 0437 774 774 and you got 15 minutes. No more and no less. 15 minutes is what you have to do it. So start now, and we will also play while you're doing that. So if you want to come and play, as always, five questions to be answered. One, two, three, four, five questions to be answered. There's a clue as to what the theme is hidden somewhere in the song I'm about to play. You need to tell me the name of the band performing the song, which it could be the name of the band. It could be the title of the song. It could be something within the song that gives you a clue as to what the theme is. 1-300-800-222 if you want to come and play. 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Later on, we will investigate and take a look at space junk, because Phil spoke a little bit about it earlier in his science spot with the recent bit of space junk that fell, landed in the ocean and got washed up. So we'll talk a bit about that, but also about space junk in general. So if you've got any questions you want to ask about that, keep it in mind, because we'll do that very, very soon. But right now, though, we will play. And to do it, you ring 1-300-800-222. Text us on 0437-774-774. And just a reminder, you've got about another 12 minutes to text people if you want to be in the running for those tickets to come to that outside broadcast. Tell us the name of the band performing this particular tune, and it does all begin.

0: Yes. Well, there we are. All right. That's about it for me. I've got to get out of here. But Trevor's going to look after you after this. G'day, Trev.
1: Hello, Phil.
0: Hello. How you doing?

0: The song is Under the Bridge. All we need to know is who's performing that particular tune, and the morning will begin. Oh, yes, it will. Let's have a chat with Dennis. Hello, Dennis.
1: Good morning, TC. How are you?
0: I'm well, thank you. What do you think would be the name of the band performing that song?
1: I was struggling to find a poke fun at the name, but then I thought you might mark me wrong and I'd be out of the contest.
0: So yeah.
1: The real answer is the Red Hot Chili Peppers.
0: It is the Red Hot Chili Peppers. Very good. That's a very anthemic sort of a quieter tune for the Red Hot Chili Peppers.
1: Yeah, could barely pick out. Well, no, Flea's in there, I know, but you know, yes, you got to have a breather between sets, maybe.
0: Isn't Flea the best?
1: Well, at least he's Australian. I mean, we can say that for him.
0: Yeah, but he's just like rock and roll to the hilt, to the T, is Flea.
1: And I did watch part of their concert when they last toured Australia, and I was amazed that these guys, perhaps my age,
0: yeah,
1: were older, I don't know, would so energetic on stage.
0: Flea was also a character in an animation series. It was the Wild Somebodies. I can't remember what it was, but it was he played the baby in it, and it was hilarious. If someone can send me a text and remind me, it was called the Wild Thornberrys, the Wild Someones, like that.
1: I'll have to look into that.
0: It was, and I'm just trying to, it was by the
1: so
0: same.
1: He was, you're going to say he was voicing the animated character?
0: Yes.
1: Okay. Gotcha.
0: It was really good. Someone will ring up and tell us what it is. Anyway, so because you identified the Red Hot Chili Peppers doing that song, you can choose the questions. You can have a where question, a who question, a what question, a when question, or an if question.
1: I'm going to get the if, but first I've got to ask you this question. When I first started listening to you, and I'm sorry to see you going, and I wait for Pav to be your replacement, but when I first started listening to you, I remember it was kind of like a battle of Sting, and I was new to the show, and there was two different announcers, and you were one of them, and there was the Blue Turtles guy, and then there was the Little Wing guy, and you used to play Little Sting's Little Wing, and I thought that was so delightful.
0: Well, what did I play?
1: Well, Little Wing by, you know, the Sting version of the, I think it's a Jimi Hendrix song, wasn't
0: yeah,
1: it?
0: Yeah, yeah, yeah.
1: I think it's called Little Wing. I don't know. That's what I was going to ask you. When was that? Because I was guessing around 2012.
0: So it was me and who?
1: Well, the other guy. Who cares what his name was?
0: Oh, Rod Quinn.
1: Yeah, I'm kidding. But Rod used to play the Dream of the Blue Turtles on his introduction.
0: Oh, I see.
1: And you used to play Sting's Little Wing. Sting's version of I'm sure it was the Jimi Hendrix Little Wing, maybe?
0: As the intro, like the intro to the program.
1: Yeah, it was fantastic. I didn't know what it was. It sounded a little bit familiar, and it took me forever to work out what it was.
0: Because I think Pav made those. To be honest, I can't remember it. I do remember we played some Dolly Parton ones.
1: I don't remember that one.
0: Actually, if anyone remembers, I'll get them to send in a text, Dennis, because there are people that remember the program better than I do.
1: Brilliant, because yeah, I would love to hear that once more before you depart on your, you know, on your introduction.
0: We'll fish around in the archives and see what we can find.
1: Groovy. Okay, if, please.
0: If question. If Sweeney Todd provides the meat for the pies, then who bakes them?
1: Oh, I chose poorly tonight. I don't know. It's his wife, but I don't know her name.
0: It's not his wife.
1: Oh, okay. Well, I was wrong on both counts.
0: That doesn't matter. Thanks for the call, Dennis.
1: Thank you, mate. I love your show. Bye.
0: Thank you. 1-300-800-222 is the number if you want to give us a call. It's so the question is this. If Sweeney Todd provides the meat for the pies, then who bakes them is what we need to know this morning. Who does the baking? Hello, Andrew.
2: G'day, Tribble.
0: Hey, Andrew.
2: That's my name.
0: The question is this. If Sweeney Todd provides the meat for the pies, then who bakes them?
2: I don't know the answer.
0: Yeah. Well, thank you anyway for giving us a ring. Thank you. Hi, Trevor. I expect to fall asleep before your space junk discussion begins, but this may remind me to listen back to it. I was going to write here about the launch of what was to be Australia's Oscar satellite, and why, due to our laws, it was given to the USA to be launched, but don't recall enough details. Well, have a look, Davo, and we'll see if we can get an answer to that question for you. Hello, Justin.
3: G'day, Trevor. How are you?
0: You didn't ring in first today.
3: No. I knew the song. I knew it straight away.
0: Yeah, it's a pretty well-known one, isn't
3: it? Your question before, the flea, right? He is a member of the Wild Thornberrys.
0: That's it. Which was made by the same people that did the one with all the little children.
3: The Rugrats.
0: Rugrats. It was made by the same people, wasn't it?
3: Yes, it was, yes. Yeah. And it was also produced by Nickelodeon as well, too.
0: It's very funny.
3: I used to watch it when I was a little kid. I used to watch the Wild Thornberrys, Rugrats. I remind myself of Tommy.
0: Yes, I guess we all have those. I used to watch as an adult and thought it was just really funny.
3: Yeah, I remind myself of Tommy or Chucky.
0: Somebody said that Tim Curry was the voice of the father, which is pretty good too.
3: He was.
0: But did the baby character that Flea played, did he actually talk or just make noises?
3: He just made noises.
0: Yeah, I thought so. It was worked out well. Anyway, Justin, the question is this. If Sweeney Todd provides the meat for the pies, then who bakes them?
3: Well, if someone provides the meat, it's got to be the baker that bakes them.
0: I know, but we need more than just the baker. We need to know the name of the person.
3: The name. I've got no idea. All I'm going to say it's a baker, and that's all I've got.
0: No, well, it's right to a degree. Just more information needed. Thank you, Justin. No, it's not Sweeney's mum, but I like your idea. Kate knows the answer, and it's not Mrs. Lovett, but thank you. It's a reasonable answer as well. The oven, yeah, sort of, chipper, but really not what we want. Hello, Lindsay.
4: Yeah, hello. How are you?
0: Not so bad. How about yourself?
4: Yeah, that's your bad face. By the way, Flea also had a cameo role in the movie Point Break.
0: What did Flea play in Point Break?
4: He played the part of a really bad, like a group of surfers that were trying to beat up and bash up Patrick Swayze.
0: Ah.
4: Yeah, he played the leader of this bunch of really, really bastard surfers.
0: Yeah. I'm going to have another look at that a bit closer.
4: Yeah, they wouldn't let anyone in the water. Yeah.
0: we'll watch that because I've watched Point Break a few times.
4: It was a good little cameo role he played, yeah.
0: He'd play that part really well.
4: He did, yeah.
0: Really well. I don't know if Flea can surf or not, but he'd play the part well.
4: Yeah, he did.
0: Okay, so the question is this. If Sweeney Todd provides the meat for the pies, then who bakes them, Lindsay?
4: No, I have no idea about that. Sorry, mate.
0: Thank you, Lindsay. I will have another look at Point Break.
4: Thank you. See ya.
0: He would do that so well. The angry local at the surf break. Hello, Trev.
5: Hello, Trev, and I'm going to miss you.
0: I'll miss you too. I'll miss everybody, Trev.
5: Well, you know, we are all still alive, so in the world today, if you choose to track me down and I'm in the right mood, I'll respond.
0: As long as you're in the right mood. That's the important bit. Joe from Sale knows. Do you know the answer to this?
5: Well, no, I don't. All I can think of is my favourite baker from the town of Coonabarabra in 1904, Sir Lawrence Olofia.
0: No, it's not. And it's not Sam the baker either.
5: Can I choose another random name, Molly Dyer?
0: It's not Molly Dyer. Or Molly Duca, or any of them, but thank you. Flea was also in Back to the Future as a hoon harassing Marty McFly at the traffic lights, says Leroy in Penrith. Stop texting. Stop texting people to 0437 774 774. That's the cutoff. No more. No, stop texting people because that's the 15 minutes up. No more. If anyone else knows of any films that Flea has appeared in, we might be able to put a list together of cameos. I wonder if he plays anything more than a hoon harassing people. Hello, Bo.
6: Greetings, young Trevor.
0: Although Flea would play hoon harassing people very well.
6: Yeah, I remember before they even made it big, the Red Hot Chilies were in I'm trying to remember the name of the movie. It was about two aging old convicts who got released from prison and they were trying to assimilate back into society and they decided that they didn't like it. It was a comedy and they ended up going back to jail. One of them went to a nightclub one night and everyone was slam dancing. And he's gone, "This is a good band, who is it?" And the girl he was with said, "Oh, this is the Red Hot Chili Peppers." And Flea was on stage with the, no shirt on and jumping around like a crazy thing.
0: He's amazing. Oh, here we go. Flea was in The Big Lebowski as one of the nihilists, says Al from Halls Creek.
6: He's going to be up for a bloody Oscar soon.
0: It's like it's spot Flea. Now, the question is this. Who's got the answer? Yes, Peter in Sydney. That's what we're looking for. If Sweeney Todd provides the meat for the pies, then who bakes them, Bo?
6: I know in the movie it was played by Helen Bonham Carter.
0: Mm-hmm.
6: But I can't for the life of me remember her name. Oh.
0: She's the perfect person to play that role too.
6: Yeah. Well, that whole movie, it was pretty dark.
0: Oh, it is. It's a very dark story. Very dark story.
6: No, I'll just say Mrs. Mac. That'll put everybody off Mrs. Mac's pie.
0: Not Mrs. Mac from Mrs. Mac Pies. Thanks, Bo.
6: No worries. See ya.
0: Apologies to... Is there a pie called a Mrs. Mac Pies? Must be. Hello, Grant.
7: Yeah, g'day, 2C. Yeah. Mick's probably going, "Oh, you'll be here, I'll come back to work, it'll be nice and easy." The first 15 minutes, you give him... ringing him in, people texting him, and he's probably about due for a break now.
0: needs a breather.
7: That's it. Your very first caller talking about their thing in that movie, and I think it was a little bit more. I think it was their first 12 months of RHCP, if I've got the initials right, when your first caller went.
0: Yeah, I'll
7: better give you the right name, but I also better try not to put fun at them. If you look at their thing, they weren't quite the same cool group. There was a little bit of it's on Facebook or something. I saw some of the thing. If you look at them, a little bit dorkyish sort of thing in there, the way that they do their band. They've obviously developed their cool, persona. Another film, and you were talking about The Baby in Wildthorn, 2015, 16, 17, Baby Driver. He's in the back seat of the gang. The movie where they do the heist of the it's the second part of the gang where Baby Driver's driving and they do the heist of a cash placement, and the guy who's protecting it is the Marine guy with the big truck as well.
0: Yeah.
7: And Baby, what's his name, is one of the guys, sits Flea's in one of the guys in the back seat. I'm not sure where he's the one who got the wrong mask, or he's the one in the back seat who did, because they said, "I'll get the Mike Myers mask," which was the Halloween mask, but he ends up getting Mike Myers, the comedian's mask instead.
0: Oh, that's so funny.
7: Have you seen the movie?
0: No, I haven't, but I love the idea of that Flea seems to be popped in there by directors, and they go, "Oh, where can we put Flea? We can pop him in there."
7: Yeah. And I didn't know, like the movie, but I didn't realise. I only read something about it. I thought, nah, that can't be right. Went back and had a look at it. Went back and had a look at the credits, and sure enough, there he is.
0: There he is. Now, the question, can you help me with this? It's the first question. We haven't even got past this. If Sweeney Todd provides the meat for the pies, then who bakes them?
7: You know I can't answer it because that's why I profiflated it on. one quick thing, being down your way. In the original Point Break, is that actually Bell's line where it didn't.
0: No, the end of it isn't Bell's. It's Bell's doesn't look anything like that. Number one, there are no palm trees at Bell's Beach. There's no big sign saying Bell's Beach. And Bell's is on cliffs. You walk down these cliffs. It's nothing like it. If you want to know if it was in Oregon. If you want to know what Bells looks like, or Winky, if you Winky Pop, I'm pretty sure they filmed the end of. Now I've got to think of the film. I'll think of it in a minute. The one about the skinheads. Mick, what was the film about the skinheads? Romper Stomper, the end of Romper Stomper, where there's a fight between the two central characters on the beach, is filmed at Bell's Beach and Winky Pop, I'm pretty sure. So if you want to know what it looks like, it's in Romper Stomper of all films. Hello, Bob.
8: G'day, Trev. How you doing?
0: Do you know the answer to this question, Bob? Because I'm surprised nobody's got it so far.
8: No, I don't, mate. I was going to say it was Sweeney Todd was the barber.
0: Yes.
8: I think his mum baked the pies.
0: Wasn't his mum?
8: Trev, you mentioned a word, Molly Duca.
0: Yes.
8: Do you know what?
0: Oh, yeah, it's a left-handed boxer.
8: It is. You're right, mate. Good on you.
0: Good on you. Thank you, Bob. I'm pretty sure it's not Sweeney Todd's mum. I'm very sure. Hello, Stuart.
9: Trev, g'day, mate. How you doing?
0: Please help me with this, Stuart. I'm begging you, Stuart.
9: I would like to help you, mate, but I'm not too good. Hey, what's are you pulling the pin, are you?
0: Well, I wouldn't say it's pulling the pin, Stuart.
9: Okay. Well, you're leaving.
0: I'm retiring.
9: Yeah, well, okay. Well, pulling the pin. Yeah. Hey, Trev, do you want me to ask a personal question? How old are you? About 60?
0: 65.
9: Okay. Because someone said you're 73. I thought that's not
0: who
9: right.
0: Who said that?
9: Oh. I'm not going to say because it's not fair.
0: No, I think I need to know.
9: Pearl from Darwin.
0: Hello, Pearl. Is listening? I'm sure she was just kidding, Stuart.
9: Oh, no, she wasn't. She just, I'm sure he is. I don't think so. Anyway, look, I know you're begging me. You know what we're going to call Flea? Could he get around, doesn't he?
0: Oh, he does. But, Stuart, I've got to move on. You got an answer for me?
9: No, sorry, mate.
0: That's right. Thanks, Stuart. I'm so surprised that this hasn't been answered. I'm really, really surprised. Someone said Flea wasn't in Point Break. It was the lead singer, Anthony Kiedis, with the long black hair, said JC in tweet. Donald, help us out here, please.
10: Yes. You said the character was played by Helen Bonham Carter.
0: Wasn't it?
10: In the movie, but on the stage play years earlier, it was played by Angela Lansbury.
0: that's even better.
10: Not Murder, She Wrote, Murder, She Cooked.
0: Yeah, that's so much better.
10: I'm presuming you're talking about Nellie Lovett.
0: Yes, I am Nellie Lovett. Thank you. Or Mrs. Lovett. I would have taken either.
10: Trevor, have you got a pen and paper next year to write down things that you should do after you retire? After you put the putter in the bag for the final time, watch Baby Driver. You'll like it. It's good music. It goes fast. It's got Kevin Spacey in it. It's got John Hamm in it. It's great. Watch
0: All
10: it.
0: Right, then. Because Finn told me to watch it, and for some reason it didn't appeal to me, but maybe I need to look at it.
10: Well, watch the first 5 minutes, and then if it's still got you, keep watching it because it just starts with the robbery straight away.
0: So. I will.
10: A robbery. They do a few.
0: I've got a picture. Mick's put a picture of Angela Lansbury up there as Mrs. Lovett. She'd do it well because there's that lovely, like, where she's got such a warm, inviting nature.
10: Sinister.
0: But the juxtaposition against what she actually does would be perfect.
10: I remember seeing a photograph of Angela Lansbury probably at the movie company, let's say it was MGM or whoever, the movie studio dinner, and there was Bogart and Bacall and Angela Lansbury, and she was there forever, right from the word go, and she was in some good movies along the way. She was a bit of a looker in her younger years.
0: We have to move on, Donald.
10: Yes, go ahead.
0: Because it's taking us ages. Yes, Russell Crowe was in Romper Stomper. He was very young.
10: He was.
0: And where, who, what, or when?
10: When, please.
0: When Tramp took Lady out to dinner, what were they served at Tony's?
10: Spaghetti and meatballs.
0: They did have spaghetti and meatballs. And there was that lovely scene where they were both sucking on the piece of spaghetti.
10: That's correct.
0: And their lips met. It was romantic. We have a where, a who, and a what.
10: What, please.
0: What. What do the Hamiltons order for their evening meal after arriving late at the Fawlty Towers Hotel, and they ordered it to have with two rare steaks?
10: Mushy peas.
0: Not mushy peas, but a lovely thought, Donald. Thank you. Mrs. Mac Pies are definitely a pie company in Perth. Thank you. Not bad, says there. But as we have discussed on other occasions, that New Zealand has the best pies. New Zealand, best pies. Anywhere in the world, New Zealand pies. Hello, George.
11: Hello, Trevor. You might have me cut off because my battery, I realise, is just about to run down on me.
0: Oh, that's no good. Well,
11: any personal a slight to you that you know, you won't hear me anymore. And sorry to hear you going. I might try and make it down to Melbourne even if I don't win the prize.
0: Oh no, it'd be lovely. Now, the question that's sitting on the table is this. What do the Hamiltons order for their evening meal after arriving late at the Fawlty Towers Hotel to have with their two rare steaks?
11: I cannot remember this. I haven't seen it for such a long time. What would they have with rare steaks? Raw eggs?
0: No, not raw eggs, but thank you, George. Yes, Leroy in Penrith. That's what I'm looking for. She was serious, Trevor. You're 73. Well, I'm not. Romper Stomper was filmed at Point Addis, not at Bell's. Was it at Point Addis? Ah, thank you. I thought that it was at Bell's. Actually, when you say that, you're right, because they don't go down the cliffs. They just go out. It was a wild last scene, though. Thank you for pointing that out to me. Let's have a chat with Sam. Hello, Sam.
12: Morning, Trevor. How you going?
0: Now, Harry in the Bay has this exactly right. Joe from Sale, yes, you're right, and you're giving what we look for. No, that's not the theme. I'd like to point out that all of you that are texting in with the theme, you're not quite right. I can't explain it. Anyway, Sam, the question is, what do the Hamiltons order for their evening meal after arriving late at the Fawlty Towers Hotel to have with two rare steaks?
12: Would it be potatoes?
0: Not potatoes. It's a logical thought, but it's not potatoes. So thank you. Thank you, Harry, for that little note, because that's quite funny. Ray, hello.
13: Hi, how you going there?
0: What did they have, Ray?
13: A Waldorf salad.
0: They did have a Waldorf salad. And as when they ordered it, I love the fact, and Harry has pointed out, that I think Basil says, I'm sorry, we're all out of Waldorfs.
13: Well, if you can't make a Waldorf salad, you can't have it.
0: That was so funny. Sorry, we have no Waldorfs. So, yes, Annette knew that it was Waldorf salad. Alan Mackay knew that it was a Waldorf salad. Two questions left, Ray.
13: Right.
0: Would you like the where or the who?
13: The who, please.
0: The who. It's a snippet from a song.
13: Good. I'll bomb out now.
0: I might make it a little bit easy, I reckon. Do you think I should make it a little bit easy?
13: Well, I never get these anyway, whether they're easy or hard.
0: Well, I'm going to give the longer snippet. I was going to make it a shorter one, but I might make it the longer one. Are you prepared and ready?
13: Well, as can be expected.
0: As ready as you can ever be. Here we go. What's the name of the song that little snippet is from? 1-300-800-222. What's the name of the song? Give us a call.
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0: 1-300-800-222. This is a snippet from a song. We just need to know the song. Hello, Ray. What is it?
13: How you going? I haven't a clue.
0: Ah, but it was good talking to you.
13: Thanks a lot.
0: Thank you.
13: I'm sure to see you going.
0: Good on you, mate. Catch you. Lots of people giving suggestions as a theme. I need it. Oh, no, Peter, that's close, but you gave me too much information. Matt. Hello, Matt.
15: Hello, Trev.
0: Did you know that it was a Waldorf salad?

0: I did. I also knew about Mrs. Lovett, but this song, I know not.
1: No, because the other thing was that they do you remember what they ordered drink-wise?
0: Screwdrivers.
1: No, I just said that it was cocktails. So they actually ordered screwdrivers.
0: I watched all, I think it's only 14 episodes, but I watched the whole lot only 6 months ago. It was great.
1: Oh, okay. Oh, very
0: Not
1: good.
0: Not first time watch, but re-watches.
1: Now, apparently the other Trevor Chappell is 73. The cricketer is 73. So that's why they might have thought I was 73. Anyway, it doesn't really
0: matter. You roll right arm fast?
1: Doesn't really matter, Matt. Hey, listen, Matt, I'll play the song. You don't know it. Do you know?
0: I do, but it's not on the tip of my... It's nowhere near the tip of my tongue.
1: Okay. I'll catch you later then. Harry, no, it's not Ship of Fools, but I understand what you're talking about, but it's not right. Joe in Sale knows what it is. Jackie... No, similarly, you're sort of around the right area, but Donald knows, as does another person that sent a text in. Unfortunately, oh, now it's gone a bit bonkers. Lots of people do know. Let's see if our friend Helen knows. Hello, Helen.
2: Good morning, Trevor. How are you?
1: I'm going well. How about yourself?
2: I'm going well too, thank you.
1: I'm pleased to hear that. Now, if I play this little bit from the song, Helen, do you think you may be able to give us the answer?
2: I'll have a guess.
1: Okay. Would you like? Can I play it first?
2: Yes, please.
1: Okay, here we go. What do you reckon?
2: Sounds familiar. I've got a guess, but I don't think it's right.
1: Mm-hmm.
2: You're Addicted to Love.
1: It's a good song. It's not the one, though, Helen.
2: Okay, thank you.
1: All right, I'll talk to you soon.
2: Yep.
1: Bye-bye. Two screwdrivers is what they had. Two vodkas and orange and forget the screwdrivers, says Harry. Mo. That reminds us, Scott Goodings is going to join us to take a look at TV at the end of the week. And we're going to take a look at the television programs that left at just the right time. They didn't go for too long. They didn't go for too short. They finished the series at just the right time. So we'll talk about that later. Well, not today. That's with Scott Goodings at the end of the week. Hello, Mo.
3: Oh, greetings, Trevor.
1: What do you think this song is?
3: I'll keep it very snappy because I know you're on a time crunch.
1: Well, it's just we're time because we just got another guest to talk to. And you see, do you remember the other week, last week, were you listening when I had six questions and we only got through three? Like... It was an hour it took to get three questions.
3: I know, matey, but what are they going to do, fight?
1: Well, it's a bit late now, really, isn't it, Mo?
3: I know. You can go crazy now.
1: So I can go nuts and just do whatever I like. Well, sort of did whatever I liked anyway, Mo. Now, Mo, I'll play this. What do you reckon?
3: Can I have another piece of chocolate cake?
1: What's the name of the song, though?
3: Chocolate Cake by Crowded House.
1: Thank you, Mo. I thought that was going to be hard because I personally don't remember that song particularly well.
3: Oh, right. I really like that one. Neil Finn was really good in it.
1: It fitted in with the theme for the day. Now, last question. Are you ready?
3: Yeah.
1: Where did I see a werewolf with a Chinese menu in his hand? And what is he going to get? If you sing it.
3: Yeah, I know.
1: And his hair was purple, by the way.
3: Oh, I know this one. He was doing the...
1: So where did I see a werewolf with a Chinese menu is in his hand? And what is it going to get?
3: I saw a werewolf in London. I'm going to bomb out. I know it. It's right on the tip of my tongue. Anyway, I'll pass it on to somebody else.
1: Good on you, Mo. Thank you. I'll explain the hair was purple bit

0: Just a little bit, and just a little while. I said, did I say little twice then? That's what happened, Mick, while you're away. I was picked up because I say little a lot, apparently. Hello, Ellie. Hello, Ellie.
1: Hello.
0: Hello. Ellie.
1: Yes.
0: Where did I see a werewolf with a Chinese menu in his hand? And what is he going to get?
1: I think it's in London, but I don't know what he's going to get.
0: I need more. I need a lot more. But thank you, Ellie, for joining us. Who's next? Tony in Cronulla is next. Hello, Tony.
2: Hey, Trevor. How are you going?
0: Tony, where did I see a werewolf with a Chinese menu in his hand? And what is he going to get?
2: I know it's I don't remember the terminology, but it's Soho. It could be the roads, the streets of Soho or something like that. Soho?
0: I need more than that.
2: So it's in London, Soho.
0: No.
2: I know he's getting a brief Chow Mein, though.
0: Yes, he is getting that. What's he doing? Yeah, I'll give you a little bit more of a hint. What's he doing in Soho?
2: Oh, God. It's so obvious. Walking.
0: I'm going to give you that because you said Soho.
2: Walking through the streets of Soho.
0: Yeah, because I did say where and I didn't ask you for any more information. So he was in Soho and he was looking for a dish of beef chow mein.
2: Yeah, Chinese meal, a menu in his hand.
0: Walking through the streets of Soho in the rain.
2: Rain, yeah.
0: He was looking for a dish of beef chow mein.
2: Yes.
0: I'll give you that. And then he was going to Lee Ho Fooks.
2: Who wrote that song, but, you know?
0: Warren Zevon.
2: Yeah, but how did he think it up, you know? I reckon it was him.
0: I got to tell you, I don't know if you've heard of any other songs by Warren Zevon off that album. But there's some very, very violent, dark songs on that album.
2: Oh, really? Wow.
0: This one is particularly mild by comparison to some of the songs.
2: Okay.
0: That makes you a winner.
2: Oh, I thought I had another question.
0: No, that's it.
2: Oh, hello.
0: Unless I write another one just for the heck of it.
2: No, I'm fine, thanks, Trevor. Yeah.
0: I'll put you on hold. Have a chat with Mick and he'll take down your details. Trevor was walking through the streets of Soho in the rain. He was looking for a place called Lee Ho Fooks. Going to get a big dish of beef chow mein, or whatever how it was. So that's it. That's it for the morning. If you want to know what the reference to purple was, it was because on another occasion I wrote a question concerning what colour was the werewolf of London's hair, because I thought, and I didn't check, that was the lyric, and his hair was purple. And then people would ring and say, no, it isn't. His hair is perfect. And I argued and said, no, it's not. It's purple. And yet again, I was just that little bit wrong. Warren Zevon solo at the Baxter Tavern in a very unpublicised tour. He was excellent. Be great to see Warren Zevon. He was an extremely talented songwriter and maker, for want of a better word. If you want to join us as we take a look at space junk, if you've got any questions about space junk, about what it is, where it is, if you want to know who's responsible for cleaning it up, any question at all about space junk, then give us a ring, 1-300-800-222, or on text 0437 774 774, because we'll take a look at that soon.

0: Werewolves of London, Warren Zevon. Yeah, I know. I know that the lyric is actually perfect and not purple. It's just that for some reason I've sung that for years and I was convinced that it was right. And yet again, I was wrong. Yep. Now then, bobsled. I'm going to give you the theme this morning. So nicely done, bobsled, who sent a text in saying it's meals or part of a meal. It's not food because food can be anything. These were all meals. So a part of a meal. So you've got beef chow mein, you've got a chocolate cake, you've got a Waldorf salad, you've got spaghetti and meatballs, you've got pies. So they're not just food. They're encapsulating a meal. Next, we're going to take a look this morning at space junk. Any questions at all about space junk? Alice Gorman would love to help you.
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0: So bobsled, send a text in and we'll play that song for you a little bit later.

0: Crowded House and Chocolate Cake. If you want to join us as we talk about space junk, 1-300-800-222 or on text 0437-774-774. Joining us this morning is Alice Gorman, who's an associate professor in archaeology and space studies at Flinders University. Hello, Alice.
1: Good morning, Trev.
0: Hey, Alice. There was a bit of space junk that was washed up in Queensland. What do we know about that bit?
1: That bit, only this evening, has been identified as part of the fuel system from a Chinese CZ rocket that was launched a few days ago. So we do actually know where it came from now.
0: So what's a CZ rocket?
1: It's a very common rocket booster used in China, and they've got a southern launch site on Hainan Island, so it's likely it was launched from there, and it would have been part of a satellite launch. And there's hundreds of these CZ rocket bodies up in space, abandoned, so this is one of them.
0: So is the reason that those bits are intact, is that because it doesn't get burnt up when it comes into the atmosphere because it gets dropped off before it gets to that particular point?
1: In this case, apparently not. This rocket actually did get into orbit, into Earth orbit, and then got pulled back into the atmosphere. So the rest of the rocket burnt up, and because the so-called space balls are made of probably a titanium alloy, they've got a very high melting temperature. So while everything else burnt, they survived down to the surface.
0: So would they have known that that's where it was going to land, or that's where it was going to fall?
1: It wouldn't have been a deliberate choice, if you know what I mean. Yeah. So they wouldn't have been sitting there in China saying, where should we make this go? What about a beach in Queensland? That's going to, you know, cause a bit of consternation. So it would have been unplanned, and most likely they would have expected the rocket to burn up over the ocean. So nobody would have particularly noticed, and nobody would have, it wouldn't have fallen on anyone, all of that stuff. So it's kind of chance, I suppose, that the bits washed up on the beach.
0: David's given us a ring. So we've got about 2 minutes to the news. So we'll just get David's question. What did you want to know, David?
2: I wanted to know, is there a protocol to charge China for dumping their rubbish and charge them to clean it up and give us the costs?
0: Well, we won't just say China. Shall we say people that do send things into outer space, Alice?
1: Well, interestingly, no. So the basic legal situation is China owns, they retain ownership of the space balls. They are responsible for any damage caused, but in this case, we can't prove there was any environmental damage. So that's not Australian law, that's international law. And they retain ownership. So

0: the space agency is negotiating with the Chinese space agency about what's going to happen to them.
1: So we're about a minute away from the news, and we'll get into this a little bit more. So there is a responsibility given to the people that send it up and when it falls.
0: Yeah, so they're liable for any damage that space junk causes. The actual environmental harm is a bit of a newer one. So like if it fell on a cow, so China would have to pay, you know, restitution for the loss of that cow or a house or whatever. Environmental damage is a little bit harder to prove and harder to make the case, but in future it's possible people might put a cost to environmental damage. Like there isn't any in this case, but if fuel had been released, that might have been something that there could have been government-to-government talks about paying.
1: We will talk more about this after the news. If you want to join us, 1-300-800-222. We're investigating space junk. If you've got any questions at all you want to ask, give us a ring after the next ABC News.
2: This is ABC News with David Rowlands. The head of NATO has urged members of the alliance to boost support for Ukraine ahead of a major summit in Ankara, the capital of Turkey. It comes after massive overnight Russian strikes on Kyiv that have killed more than 20 people. US President Donald Trump will arrive at the summit on Tuesday local time. NATO Secretary General Mark Rutte says members of the alliance need to step up in order to ensure that Ukraine receives the support it needs.
3: As Ukraine continues to defend its sovereignty, allies and NATO partners must continue to ensure Ukraine gets what it needs. And let me be clear, all allies need to pull their weight so that our support to Ukraine continues to flow.
2: Australia's Pacific Island security partners have expressed surprise following a Chinese missile test being carried out in the region. The ABC's Fiji reporter, Lethe Mavono, is in the capital, Suva.
4: What we understand from the timing of the testing as well as the location, which we are told was from a water platform, which is basically a submarine operating around the peripheries of the Pacific Ocean, all of that alone would have taken months to prepare. The planning would have been weeks in advance, so I think it would be a little bit dangerous to assume that this is a direct response to the signing of the Ocean of Peace Alliance or the Vitavini Treaty here in Fiji.
2: The first day of an impeachment trial against Philippines Vice President Sara Duterte has ended in what's the latest in a feud between the country's two major political dynasties. Southeast Asia correspondent Tim Swanston has more from Manila.
5: Those articles are that she's misused confidential funds, some 14 million Australian dollars is the allegation, allegations of unexplained wealth, allegations too of bribery and corruption within the education department during her time as education secretary before she resigned in 2024, as well as alleged assassination of threats. Now, that of course relates to this quite extraordinary moment at the end of 2024 when Sara Duterte had this quite late night press conference and revealed that she'd organised a hitman or an assassin to murder President Ferdinand Marcos Jr., his wife and the House Speaker, if she herself was killed.
2: Meta says it would be regrettable if people were losing faith in the company's system for reporting harmful content. The tech giant has defended moving away from proactively removing some hateful content, telling the Royal Commission on Anti-Semitism and Social Cohesion that it's trying to balance safety with over-policing. Nicholas Bender, representing Jewish communities, says that falling report numbers may reflect self-reporting fatigue. Meta's global policy director, Ben Good, says the company is still monitoring harmful activity.
6: If the Jewish community is experiencing the fatigue described in the evidence, that is a terrible thing for the Jewish community. We want our users to have positive experiences that do not consist of views of violative content. It's something we're monitoring. If there are spikes in prevalence or trends, it is our commitment to stay on top of that and do what we need to do.
2: An association representing independent supermarkets has written to Western Australia's Premier Roger Cook, calling for the government to hasten further reforms to crack down on the illicit tobacco trade. The second tranche of tobacco reform

0: reforms is expected to be introduced to Parliament later this year. It will include a 12-month closure for stores caught selling products under the counter. The first tranche of the reforms, which is already in place, enables authorities to close stores for 90 days. Master Grocers Australia Chief Executive Martin Stirling says the illicit trade is impacting small businesses who are operating within the rules.
1: Retailers that follow the law and comply with every regulation that's imposed on them have unfortunately seen a decline in their sales. There's been a decline in traffic within their own stores, and that's through no fault of their own.
0: An Australian rules footballer has died after suffering critical head injuries during a local match on the weekend in Melbourne's north. Nathan Fitzgerald sustained multiple head knocks in quick succession during a reserves match in Laylaw on Saturday afternoon. The 27-year-old received medical treatment at the scene before being rushed to hospital, but his condition deteriorated. Epping Football Netball Club has now confirmed that Mr. Fitzgerald has died. In a statement on social media, they say, "Rest in peace and love, Fitzy." ABC News.
2: WA's weather for Tuesday: showers and the chance of a thunderstorm over the East Pilbara, far northeast Gascoyne and the interior. The chance of showers over remaining parts of the southern Kimberley, far northern Goldfields and southern parts of the southwest Land Division. Patchy morning fog in the southern Goldfields and in central parts of the southwest Land Division. In Perth, sunny with a forecast top of 21 after an overnight low of 9. Wednesday also sunny in 21 before a shower or two on Thursday, 21.
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6: Good morning, 6 minutes past three, 6 minutes past one in WA, 24 minutes to three in South Australia and the Northern Territory. We're speaking this morning with Alice Gorman, Associate Professor in Archaeology and Space Studies at Flinders University, and investigating space junk. We've had some fall and was recovered on the beaches in Queensland. Alice, just before the news, was explaining to us that there can be some sort of payment that if we can identify it, and also if it hits something, then there's an expectation that the people that created that bit of space junk will compensate. However, Alice, you were just talking before the news about environmental impacts, and it would be, I guess it would be harder to prove or calculate how much impact that it would have. Is that one of the reasons?
7: So I'm not sure that it has been done, although I've certainly seen it talked about. So you'd have to work out exactly what was the nature of the environmental harm. But I'm going to use an example from several decades ago. In 1979, people may remember that the Skylab space station re-entered over Western Australia and showered bits of debris. It was huge bits of debris from Kalgoorlie to Esperance, a huge area. And in 1979, Western Australia had just introduced a littering act. So for the first time, people could be fined for throwing rubbish out into the environment. So when huge chunks of Skylab fell all over the place, the Shire Clerk in Esperance decided to use this piece of legislation, and he issued a fine to the US State Department for the damage caused by littering. And it was kind of a joke, and the US just ignored it. They didn't pay it. But years and years later, a US radio station got wind of this, and they got callers to donate the fine. And they made one of those gigantic checks for $900 and presented it to the Shire of Esperance. So it was kind of all done very lightheartedly. But also there was a real piece of legislation in WA, And they were invoking that to try and make the US liable for the damage it had caused. So that was this piece of state legislation. I don't know what Queensland legislation about this sort of thing is currently, but, you know, maybe if you could prove that environmental damage, you could invoke that legislation.
6: If that was to happen now, I remember Skylab really well because I'm from WA, Alice, and I remember it really well because people were going around looking for bits of Skylab. It became a really big thing if you found a bit. But if that was to happen now, what would the situation be?
7: Well, now I think people would be outraged. You know, Skylab, nobody knew where it was going to come down. These days, people would say, well, that's not good enough. You have to have a controlled entry. You have to be able to guarantee that no harm is going to be caused. And absolutely things like, you know, we don't want fuel tanks breaking up and scattering fuel around. So it would not be acceptable now. And in fact, when the International Space Station retires, they're going to bring it down over the ocean to try and cause the minimum amount of environmental damage. So controlled re-entry is the kind of gold standard now. And it has to be said, China is a bit of a repeat offender with uncontrolled re-entries that you don't really know where we'll end up. So they've got a bit of a way to go to meeting current standards.
6: But has technology changed or improved to such a degree now that those controlled entries are much more likely?
7: Yeah, so because it's kind of the expectation now, the thing is that a spacecraft has to have enough fuel left in it and enough guidance to have the controlled re-entry. So that's being planned for a bit more. And although, look, I'll be honest, I hate to give him credit, but Elon Musk has been a bit of a leader in this regard with the rocket boosters that land instead of, you know, falling back to Earth in an uncontrolled fashion. He's perfected the technology of getting them to land and be reused. So that is a positive thing in terms of environmental integrity.
6: I've got a text here from Davo. He might be asleep now because he wanted to pose this question before he went to sleep. I expect to fall asleep, blah, blah, blah, blah, blah. I was going to write here about the launch of what was to be Australia's Oscar satellite and why, due to our laws, it was given to the USA just before launch, but don't recall enough about the details. So what can you tell us about that, Alice?
7: This is a fascinating satellite. So back in the 1960s, there were a bunch of students at Melbourne University who thought they wanted to launch something. They wanted to make a satellite. And they did. They designed their own satellite. They tested it. They built it. But at that point, it couldn't be launched in Australia because that was all high security, you know, government and military stuff, and we didn't have a lot of satellite launch rockets. But they were working. The reason it wasn't launched in Australia was because they were working with a US organization called OSCAR. And OSCAR was about launching amateur satellites, and they launched the first few were American, I think. So it was the Star Oscar 5. It was the fifth satellite they launched. And they've gone on, they still exist, they've gone on to launch satellites from all over the world. But the idea was it was amateur satellites. So we're going to help get amateur satellites launched, and they would negotiate a launch. So they negotiated for a US rocket to launch it. And this was all going to happen in 1967, which would have made Australis Oscar 5 the first Australian satellite. And there's some hint of a conspiracy here.
6: Oh, I like it.
7: Whereby the Australian government was also planning a satellite launch. It was called Reset One, also designed and built in Australia, but they had an American rocket too that was launched from Woomera. They didn't really want this bunch of amateurs to be the first. So the conspiracy theory says there was a little bit of government interference in the US launch. So the satellite was taken over to the US and then just kind of sat mouldering. And a whole lot of people were like, this is no good. So they got together, they revived, the satellite had to be retested and reintegrated. So this is 1970.
6: Yeah.
7: And then finally it was launched. It was hugely successful. And it's still up there. It's Australia's space heritage. It's our oldest piece of space hardware in orbit. So, and it's amateurs. It's, you know, it was not professionals. It was such an amazing demonstration that you didn't have to be a space agency or a massive corporation to actually get into space. I love it. I love this satellite.
6: Did they ever get the credit that they deserved?
7: Well, they have now, I think. So yeah. At the time, I mean, there were lots of newspaper articles about it and it was celebrated, but then it was sort of forgotten about a bit. And I'd like to sort of mention my own role in this.
6: Yeah.
7: A bunch of years ago, I think I was on the radio talking about space junk, and I got a phone call from one of the Australis Oscar 5 team.
6: Wow.
7: And he basically said, he'd heard me on the radio and he thought maybe I would be interested in his huge folder of documents about the launch, because he was going to put them in the recycling bin.
6: Oh, no.
7: And my... My heart just went into my mouth. I was like, oh, my God, please don't recycle them. I'm desperate to see them. So just in the nick of time. And so he didn't recycle them. And as a result of that, the team got back together again and they very kindly invited me to their reunion lunch. And then there was the 50th anniversary of Australis Oscar 5. There were big celebrations at the University of Melbourne. So now they're recognised as part of Australia's space history.
6: Isn't that great?
7: And global space history too. So it's the ultimate Australian story of the underdog winning in the end.
6: Hey, does it still serve a purpose?
7: Its batteries ran out, I think, in about 6 weeks.
6: Okay.
7: So it hasn't worked for a long time. But I would argue it does serve a purpose, and that purpose is as heritage, as something that's important to people's conception of space in Australia and to that kind of identity as the kind of underdog which Australians love to play.
6: Can't say at the forefront, but were we amongst world leaders as far as development was concerned after the war?
7: Yes. Oh, Trevor, absolutely. So in 1947, so this is, you know, the war ends in 1945. In 1947, Australia, Russia, France, and one other nation, it'll come to me, set up the earliest rocket launch sites in the world. So there were four of them in that early Cold War period, and Australia was one of them. It was a joint collaboration with the UK, to be fair. And in 1950, scientists across the world were planning for the International Geophysical Year. So 1957 was that year, and that was when Sputnik 1 was launched. But in 1950, they estimated that there were only 6 countries in the world capable of launching a satellite to space. And Australia was one of them back in the 1950s on our own rocket.
6: So why?
7: Which wasn't what we entered.
6: What happened?
7: Oh, so much happened.
6: We'll get back to space in a minute. This is interesting as well.
7: One thing that happened was in 1972. So we were very, very closely involved in all of the US Apollo missions. And in 1972, there was the last Apollo mission. So that meant a lot of Australia's international space role was suddenly not as important. We did a lot of satellite tracking in the 60s. And in the late 60s, I think the US decided to move satellite tracking into orbit onto other satellites. So some of the tracking stations that Australia had been running so successfully were suddenly not used.
6: Uh-huh.
7: Bunch of other factors. But, you know, I think a main one was that even though we had the capability, demonstrated capability, Australia never believed in itself as a space nation. I really think there was kind of a crisis of identity here. We didn't want to be, you know, we wanted to stay the underdog. We didn't want to take our place in that global space story. So it's, you know, the kind of tall, we didn't want to be the tall poppy.
6: Mm.
7: And this is a story you see over and over. Successful Australian technologies like Wi-Fi are let go, they go overseas. I really think it's a issue of how we construct our identity.
6: Well, there's a big conversation for another day. Back to space junk. What is it? Mm-hmm. So who's responsible? We've talked a little bit about who's responsible for it when it comes down here. Is there responsibility for it as well when it's up there?
7: Yeah, same story. So under the Outer Space Treaty, anything launched into space is owned by the launching state, and they are liable for any damage it causes, whether that's in orbit or on the Earth. It's more difficult to prove in orbit because we rely on things being tracked from Earth. So you've got to see it, and then you've got to be able to, when I say see, you might see it by radar, and then you've got to be able to prove that it was something belonging to a particular nation that caused the destruction of another satellite or damage to another satellite. It's actually pretty hard to do. So I don't think we've tested it in space, but the principle is there. So nations do generally try not to crash into other satellites because a piece of space junk, let's just say a piece of European Space Agency space junk, which crashed into a US satellite, would be liable for the destruction of that satellite.
6: If you want to join us, 1-300-800-222. As we investigate space junk, if you've got any questions you'd like to ask or comments you'd like to make, 1-300-800-222 or text us on 0437-774-774.
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6: We're joined this morning as we take a look at space junk with Alice Gorman, Associate Professor in Archaeology and Space Studies at Flinders University. So, Alice, while it's up there and it's flying around and it may crash into other people, or not into other people, but into other things and cause a problem, you mentioned that there's a treaty. Are there actual laws or is it just a treaty?
7: It's a treaty, but it's the same as an international law, if you like, because nations that have signed up to the treaty are bound by it. So that means, yeah, it's just like a law. But we also have national laws, so like the Western Australian littering law. So we have a launch license piece of legislation which governs Australian objects that are put into orbit. And we have a piece of legislation about telecommunications. So when Elon Musk launches Starlink satellites, he gets a launch license from the US, but he has to get a permit from Australia under our telecommunication laws for Starlink to be used by Australians.
6: But I'll just go back to treaties, because we often hear of countries signing up to treaties all the time, but then not recognising those treaties and going against those treaties. So that was why I was wondering about the law, whether or not it can be binding, whether or not they'll say yes. And also the other thing about treaties is that some people just don't sign up to treaties.
7: Yeah, an interesting question. With the Outer Space Treaty, it's achieved the status of international customary law. So even a nation that has not signed it will be bound by it because it's considered the international legal standard. So not all treaties have that standard. They're not all considered international customary law. So that's an interesting thing about the space treaty, the outer space treaty. One that is particularly interesting is called the Moon Agreement. So it's a treaty that was made in 1979, and Australia signed it, but not many other spacefaring nations did. And this is a really interesting treaty because it basically says you shouldn't cause environmental harm to the moon and that you have a duty to report all your activities and you have to report scientific results within a certain time frame. And as soon as it looks like the moon is going to be mined or industry set up or inhabited, you have to form an international council to regulate this. So you might think, Trevor, that these are all good things.
6: Yeah.
7: But there's many nations, the US, for example, that doesn't want to do them. So they haven't signed the treaty, and people call it a failed treaty. And I really dislike that language. I think it's hasn't been signed up to by a lot of nations precisely because it holds them more accountable in relation to the moon. And I'm really happy to think that Australia has signed it. And I'm going to go further than that, Trev, and say I think Australia should spearhead the movement to set up an international council to deal with the moon because it's going to be mined. We're getting off the topic of space.
6: No, that's all right.
7: Here, I know, but the moon is going to be mined.
6: Yes.
7: And at the moment, everybody is kind of just saying, yeah, go for it. And there's no regulation to kind of control what people do in regards to mining up there. So everybody at the moment is kind of working on that. But if the Moon Agreement were more widely accepted, they would have to set up this international council. I think Australia should be lobbying for this at the United Nations Office of Outer Space Affairs.
6: But isn't it interesting, though, Alice, because but it doesn't matter if we're getting way off topic. Mm-hmm. I'm retiring soon anyway. But the interesting thing about that is that it's hard enough getting mining companies to be accountable for what they do here, let alone getting countries or companies, because you'd think that they'd be involved, being accountable for what they do on the moon.
7: I think that's exactly right. So, you know, we have pretty stringent environmental impact legislation here on Earth. Mining companies have to go through a huge environmental impact process. They often don't like it, to be honest. I used to work in that industry as a heritage consultant.
6: Hmm.
7: But they have to go through a lot, and so they should. It's really important that harm isn't caused to people or the environment. But on the moon, well, people say the moon is dead, and I disagree with that as well. The moon is very active. It's just that there aren't living things on it. But who's going to call them to account? There isn't the same environmental impact process. No one will see what they're doing unless it's visible from Earth, and that's highly unlikely. So if they do cause great harm to the moon, they'll just go, oh, oops, sorry about that, and move on. So I think it's something people should be concerned about. I mean, I think about looking up at the beautiful full moon and knowing that there's mining machinery working up there and people are extracting water or other minerals basically to try and make a buck.
6: Alice, just back to the space junk for a second. Do you think that they will start having to take a closer look at what spacecraft are made from so that the possibilities of space junk can be limited in that regard?
7: Yeah, there is some really interesting work going on with this at the moment. So there's kind of two things, I guess. So you could make a spacecraft or a satellite out of material that is really, really durable and robust so that if a piece of space junk hits it up in orbit, it won't damage it too much so it can last longer. Or you make it out of something really disposable. So the satellite will only be up for a short period and re-enter the atmosphere, which is where most space junk is disposed of. And so it'll be used quickly, be removed from orbit, and not contribute to space junk. But just to complicate things,

0: We now know that spacecraft burning up in the atmosphere leave behind alumina and soot, and this has a bad effect on the ozone layer. So we actually don't want things to be very short-lived. And a piece of technology I love is the Japanese development of wooden satellites. And the idea about these is, they'll be very quick. You'll send one up and it'll come back down, within days or months. But when it burns up, the wood isn't going to cause the same problem for the ozone. So I think this is a wonderful development.
1: Two questions that have come in via text. Can you please ask your guest about the 25-year rule for space debris?
0: Yes. So back in 1994, the United Nations put out a sort of a set of standards, guidelines really, for spacecraft disposal. And they said that a satellite shouldn't remain in its original mission orbit for more than 25 years. So at the end of 25 years, you had to make some provision. You had to boost it up higher out of harm's way. You had to tip it back into the atmosphere to burn up, or you had to passivate it, which is sort of running all the batteries out, getting rid of all the fuel, making sure that it was a low risk for explosion. But this has just in the last few years, the FCC authority in the US said it should be 5 years that a satellite should remain in its mission orbit. And this is sort of being adopted as the standard across the world. So this is good because it says satellite operators have to make a provision for end-of-life disposal. But it's also bad because that disposal is generally burning up in the atmosphere. So it takes things out of orbit where they're not space junk to hit other things and create more space junk. But
1: Where?
0: then we have.
1: Sorry, go on.
0: Oh yeah, then we have the impacts on the upper atmosphere, which we don't want.
1: Does Australia have any, does have any, we have any launching sites at the moment in Australia?
0: Well, we do actually. We have Southern Launch, which is a commercial launch site in South Australia. In fact, they have two launch sites, and that's to launch small rockets into polar orbit, but not Australian rockets. It's other nations can choose to use it. And we have the Bowen launch site in Queensland, where Gilmour Space is developing their own rockets that they're going to launch from there. And they're still in the test phase for that. They've had some successful tests. And there's a couple of other, we did launch some NASA rockets from the ELA launch site in the Northern Territory a couple of years back. And I think there's another couple of launch sites in development. So we have that capability, but it's only Gilmour Space that's using Australian rockets.
1: I do like this text. Graham has asked, will we have fly in, fly out workers when they mine the moon?
0: Well, that is a great question, actually. And I mean, there are plans for how people will live on the moon, how to build habitats, all kinds of plans, how to do automated mining. None of them at the moment are actually feasible. I mean, I'm very worried about mining on the moon, but the technology at scale doesn't really exist yet. But yeah, like, will people decide I'll go and live on the moon for the next 30 years and be a miner? Or will these companies actually do a FIFO thing? Because, like, you'd kind of hope for a few visits back home, wouldn't you? Particularly for people, because the moon has 1/6 Earth gravity. So there will be health impacts. It's not as bad as zero gravity, but people will lose bone density. There's, lots of questions for what happens to women's bodies in that kind of gravity. So yeah, let's hope there's a visit home scheduled for the poor old mine workers.
1: FIFO. It means that at now at space centres, just like we see in airports, there'll be a whole stack of people in high vis and work boots.
0: Yeah, and covered in moon dust. They'll probably have to be quarantined a bit. Just imagine. So up on the moon, they might even develop their own diseases that we want to protect Earth people from.
1: True.

0: Or moon people will come back down and be like, oh my God, a common cold could kill them.
1: They'll be called
0: So.
1: moon people. That's even better. Alice, great talking to you this morning. Thank you. We covered so many things. It was really interesting.
0: We did cover a lot of ground, didn't we?
1: Excellent work. Thanks, Alice.
0: Thanks, Trevor.
1: By Alice Gorman, Associate Professor in Archaeology and Space Studies at Flinders University. I know we sort of jumped around a little bit, but it was really interesting. This is Overnight on ABC Radio. Judy Horton joining us next as we go gardening. So if there's something you would like to ask about the garden, especially about roses this morning, because we're going to take a look at roses. If you've got any questions about either pruning roses or looking after roses or camellias, that's what we're taking a look at. Winter rose care, pruning camellias, all of that sort of stuff. So if you've got any questions to ask, 1300 800 222. Text us on 0437 774 774.

0: Vance Joy and Riptide. If you want to join us as we have a look at your garden and any questions you'd like to ask of Judy Horton, who's a horticulturist who joins us on the program this morning. Hello, Judy.
1: Hello. Is that your theme song? You're going to be running away to the Riptide.
0: Running away to the Riptide.
1: Yeah, that'll be it, won't it?
0: Waving off into the distance, Rudy.
1: Oh, you'll have much more time for gardening, Trevor.
0: That's exactly what I'm looking forward to. No, I reckon, I think that I might actually do that because I've, yeah. After talking about it with you and other horticulturists after all this time, something has to sink in.
1: We've been trying hard, but we're not sure about that success rate, but hey, still it's...
0: Is it pruning time for everything at the moment or is it just some things?
1: Oh, for lots of things, yes, not for everything. You don't want to prune anything that's going to flower in spring because what you'll do is just cut off your flowers. So you certainly don't prune those. But it's quite a busy pruning time, and particularly for things like, well, certainly for roses, you know, it's pruning time in most places for roses. Wait a bit longer if you're in a really cold area, because what pruning does, one of the reasons for pruning is that it promotes new growth. So the hormones in the plant all rush up and send out new shoots. And, of course, you can see where in very cold areas, if that happened, the new growth came and they got late frost, you know, in October or something like that, then it could really burn the growth. So people in cold areas wait a bit longer. But in most places, yeah, it is major time for pruning lots of things and particularly roses. So
0: now, we know roses,
1: get out there.
0: Roses are quite hardy. Does that mean that you can be vicious with them if you're going to prune them?
1: Absolutely. So you can almost prune them down to the ground. The ones you don't prune at this time are the roses that flower in spring, just like I said before about anything else that's going to flower in spring. The roses that only flower in spring. There are some roses, particularly the older style roses, that just have one flowering in spring. It's glorious. It's wonderful. But then it's done and dusted for the year, and the plant spends the rest of the growing year preparing the wood for next year's flowering. So if you cut them back now, then you lose your spring flowering, and you won't have, you'll have a long wait till the next one. So those you wait for. But all those, the more common long flowering roses, then they are all pruned now. So in the next month or so, which is makes it a busy time. But yeah, as you say, you know, you can prune them really hard. You can, and actually there are some people that reckon that especially those sort of bushy roses, not the ones with the straight upright stems, but what we call floribunda roses, they're more shrubby like. Then there are some people that advocate pruning them with chainsaws, which
0: yes.
1: Be right up your alley, I would think.
0: Oh, you bet.
1: Getting excited about it. It's actually a really busy time in the garden, even though we're kind of like the middle of winter, aren't we? There's a lot going on, which is makes it quite an exciting time. So busy time for planting roses. This is when you get what's called the bare-rooted roses. Bare-rooted means that they've been grown in the ground, and then because they're deciduous, they go into a dormant state, a sleeping state in winter, in which case the as well as losing the leaves, et cetera, on the top, you lose all the little fine roots that are damaged in the growing season. So because they're dormant, they can be lifted out of the ground. They prune them back. They pack them all up. They send them all around the countryside. And that's when you see them, even in supermarkets, you can see roses on sale. And usually their bottoms are packed in a plastic bag or some sort of something to hold just a bit of moisture retaining material around the roots. One of the important things, if you are buying those sort of packaged roses now, it's a much cheaper way of producing, which is why it's very commonly done. And it's good for us, of course. But one of the important things to know when you buy those packaged roses is that you take that packaging that's around the roots off, because it's not really soil and it's not going to help the rose when you put it into its new planting hole. So get rid of that, use it as mulch, put the rose into the rose roots, don't let them dry out, put them in a bucket of water while you're preparing to plant. But it's a good idea actually before you actually denude the roots is to have your planting hole all ready and have fixed it up with some added organic matter, etc. And you know, a really good spot and away you go.
0: And off you go.
1: yeah, off you go. No, it's a really interesting and easy time for planting.
0: Grant's got a question. Hello, Grant.
2: TC, I'm on about the same gardening level as yourself as being able to the ability to reduce living organisms to deceased
0: nice
2: organisms.
0: Nice work, Grant.
2: Likewise. And a very quick in joke for Judy. She'll understand this being us people north of the Murray. Cue the chainsaws there, I'd say, Judy, when we're talking about hard pruning of roses a la Simon Marnie. And when Judy used to be on there, we'd have the chainsaw going, and he used to love it when Judy'd say, yes, you can prune them as hard as you like. Yes. Sort of thing. So, no worries. Go on, Judy. You were going to say something?
1: No, I was just going to say, yeah, I still do remember that. And he'd always get out that chainsaw noise. The other one that, if you remember, was when he was on with Ben Swain. Remember the deer part of Ben Swain?
2: The legend.
1: And Ben used to love the chainsaw bit too. So any excuse for Simon to wield that chainsaw noise was great, wasn't it? So
2: it was indeed. And his daughter's also doing a great job there, following in the family tradition, the Swan family tradition. Let's stop reminiscing about New South Welsh things, and we'll try to get on to a gardening question. Judy, when you have roses, and say you have milk that's gone out of date, you can pour it onto the rose to sort of protect if anything like a mildew impact that's coming onto the roses, if you know what I'm talking about, or I'm sure you do much better than how I just explained it. But my question will be, are camellias in the same family to doing that, that you could do if you didn't have the rose plant? There's a bit of milk. I'll do something worthwhile with it and not just tip it, but help protect the rose. Is similar thing with other plants and maybe the camel.
1: I think you were lying, Grant. I think you know a lot more about gardening than you really did. You suggested when in your opening remarks. But anyway, now the whole point of the milk that's used commonly with roses as a disease preventative is because milk's got all that fat in it. And a fatty layer on the plant will help protect from fungal spores getting into it, or even sort of break down the fungal spores. So it is quite commonly recommended that about one part of full cream milk to 10 parts of water can be sprayed over disease-prone plants like roses, and that will help to reduce the amount of fungal disease that's getting into them for things like black spot, etc. So, it's certainly not going to harm anything like a camellia, and if you had some sort of mildew or other fungal coating disease on the leaves, then yes, it would definitely help to prevent that. But certainly, it's going to. I mean, the good thing about if you've got some slightly off milk too, is even just pour it into the soil, because the biological activity that will encourage in the soil is going to make your soil work better too. So certainly, it's no harm, lots of good. But the principle is that fatty layer over the leaves that makes that barrier that helps to get rid of fungus.
0: Good stuff. Thank you for that, Grant. Lots of people ringing in, which is lovely. Hello, Maggie. Okay, how are you? Hi, Maggie.
3: Hello, Judy and Trevor.
0: Hi.
1: Hi, Maggie.
3: Chili thrips. It's been a real pest in WA for several years.
1: Yeah.
3: And because roses are such a hardy plant, it's been very sad to hear about people pulling them out because they just can't get on top of the chili thrips.
1: Yeah.
3: What are your recommendations for plants?
1: Oh, goodness. Yeah, I mean, it is a really hard one. This is a fairly new pest, isn't it? So maybe 10 years or so that it's been around, and it really is a problem because it does damage the roses quite considerably. And thrips are such tiny things. They're tiny little sap-sucking pests that are small, they're hard to control. I'm going to have any magic solutions for you. Most thrips don't like water. So lots of water sprayed over the roses will help to deter it. Of course, that then increases your risk of having fungal problems. So if you're going to apply water over your rose bushes, then do it in the morning so that the leaves dry well before nightfall. Just the usual sort of pyrethrums, etc. The trouble thing that the trouble with the chili thrips is if they then get into the flowers, the parts of the roses where they're protected, then if you spray something like a pyrethrum over them, then it's not going to get into them anyway. It's just going to be constantly working away at them. But I definitely would try as much regular spraying with water over the entire plant every morning would, I think, be a good thing to do as a regular practice, Maggie. And I'm so sorry about the chili thrips. It's been an awful problem for you people over in the West.
0: Just quickly before we go to Don, are they different to other thrips, that what you do with other thrips works, but with these they don't?
1: No, it's just that they're harder to control, basically, right. You know, because of the nature of the roses, et cetera, and they're great breeders, and they just have caused all sorts of damage. But, yeah, the thrips, there's hundreds of different types of thrips, really, and the treatment's pretty much the same, but they are very hard to control.
0: Damn those breeders. Hello. Yes. Hello, Don.
4: Oh, good morning to everyone.
0: Yes, Don, what did you want to know?
4: I've bought a property and... the nursery have identified a tree in front of my property as a Thurgia. Thurgia smarga. Right.
1: Smarg, yeah. Mm-hmm.
4: It's about 5 metres high and about 3 metres mm-hmm. wide, and very lush and doing very well on the east, facing the morning sun, and it gets the north sun. But in the afternoon, it gets no sun at all. And on the western side, that is, it's all... There's a lot of dead wood in it now.
1: Yeah.
4: I've been cutting a bit of it out. Can I cut anything out that's dead already, or do I have to wait till a certain time of the year?
1: Oh, look, with those ones, that's what we're talking about here for the listeners, is it's a conifer. So it's a member of that family, so related to pine trees, but that's the sort of thing. And, yeah, if they have areas where they don't get enough sun, then they will die back, as you found. And people would have seen that, you know, even if they've got them in a crowded area where they're growing amongst other plants, the bits where the other plants are intruding on their sunlight, then the plants will get these dead bits. You can cut those back at any time, Don, because if they're dead, they're dead, and it's not going to affect. The thing that you've always got to be careful with conifers is with the green stuff, don't ever cut back into any of the heavy wood or cut back beyond where the leaves are. So if you want to prune your conifer, just light pruning on the outside of the green stuff and staying in the green area and not going back into it, because otherwise if you go back into the leafless bits, then they'll just die off as well and you'll end up with more sticks than you want. So, yeah, but certainly at this time you can, or any time you can get rid of all that dead stuff that's here. It's not going to reshoot, unfortunately. So, but, you know, they're good plants and it's obviously doing very well to be that big. And I just love that name, Schmarg, isn't it wonderful?
0: Great. So,
1: something about where it comes from, I think.
0: Don, thank you. Texy is saying, we prune our roses and stone fruit trees just after the first frost. This works well for Midwestern New South Wales, says Robin.
1: What a good idea. Yes, no, that's fantastic. And I mean, what I'm a bit worried about this year is that I live in an area, I mean, I'm in Sydney, but a very cold part of Sydney, and this is the first time we have ever gone this far without having a frost. Right through June and now into July, and we've got down to 1 degree or even less than 1 degree, but we haven't actually got to frost level, which is a really creepy, creepy feeling, isn't it, that global warming is...
0: Yes.
1: Anyway, so yes, but no, everyone, it differs. Pruning, optimum time for pruning varies all over depending on your climate. So so thank you for that, to let us know what you do in your area.
0: And Chris in Hunter Valley says, why do roses go back to rootstock, and can anything be done to stop it?
1: Oh, yeah. Look, that's because most roses that you buy are grafted, or the proper term is budded, onto a sturdier rootstock just to give them extra strength. But the rootstock is very strong, and that's why it's giving strength. And given the slightest opportunity, it will try and take over again. It wants to live. It doesn't want that fancy top that's been put on it. It wants to get out there with its own leaves and its own flowers, etc. So if you dig around the base of the rose, or you bury it too deeply and cover up the grafting point, or if it's just, you know, neglected and struggling and the top bit dies and then the bottom bit is stronger. They're all the reasons why the rootstock will take over. So I guess the important things are be careful digging around roses. Try to avoid doing it if you can. Keep them well cared for, always well mulched, but don't cover up that graft union. Keep that well above the ground. Give your roses good fertiliser, watering in dry periods, and hopefully then your top. And as soon as you see any sign of anything shooting from down below the graft, rub it off, get rid of it, because that's what's going to be there competing and trying to take over.
0: Hello, Narelle. What did you want to know?
5: Oh, morning, Trevor. Good morning, Judy. I've had some self-seeded wisteria come up in the grass in the lawn.
1: From your own plant?
5: Yes, yes.
1: Yes, yes. And you're sure it's self-seeded?
5: No,
1: but it's not from the roots that are spreading out from the wisteria itself. Because quite often, you know, if you've got a wisteria, the roots can go a long way. And if there's any sort of disturbance or anything, then those shoots will come up. If you've just got self-seeded ones, then, yes, just pull them up. I think you've got more of a problem if they are shooting from the roots, and in which case you'd need to probably just dig back, explore where they actually are coming from, and maybe take off the growth that you don't want and maybe put something over it, you know, a piece of tile or something a bit impervious like that, an old saucer, and then cover the soil back in so that you don't get that shoot coming up from there. But wisterias are, you know,

0: I'm still trying to fight back the wisteria that wants to take over the world. So my
1: I
0: sympathy,
1: think,
0: Narelle.
1: Neroli, you actually wanted to keep them and learn how to train them.
2: Well, I'm wondering if they'll be viable. If I can,
0: Oh.
2: just sort of dig them out, repot them, and then when they're bigger, pop them in around the pergola, and train it up, all that sort of thing, and the flowering period
0: Yeah, sure.
2: from the
0: No, look,
2: self-seeded
0: honestly,
2: ones.
0: thanks, Trevsky, because I totally missed the point of. I thought Narelle had a problem with them,
1: That's
0: and
1: all right.
0: but
2: No,
0: she
2: I'm
0: loves
2: quite
0: them. So
2: excited about the babies.
0: yeah. Oh, good. Now that's great. Well, but as I said, check and make sure that they are seedlings and that they're not attached to a root. So dig down and check that out. Even if you do want to take them, you can still cut them off. And even if they are attached to a root, you can cut them off and replant them. They'll still they probably will still survive. Nothing kills them. But no, there's absolutely no reason why you can't, particularly if they're seedlings, take them up, pot them, care for them. The catch will come in that they do take a long time. Seedling grown ones do take a long time to get to flowering. So, you can be waiting for 7, 8 years before they'll grow, they'll establish themselves, and then eventually they'll get to flowering stage. So, but a nice if you want to put them on a pergola or a fence or something like that, yes, as long as it's a nice sunny spot, they'll grow well, and eventually you will get flowers, but you will need to have a bit of patience. A
1: Thank
0: good
1: you.
0: time to do it is
1: Thank you.
0: now because good time to do it now because they'll be pretty much dormant at this time of the year, Narelle. Good luck.
2: Lovely. Thank you so much, Judy, and Trevor, all the
0: Okay.
2: best for your retirement.
1: Thank you very much, Larry. I appreciate it. Thanks,
0: Lovely.
1: Neroli.
0: Okay. Thank you. Bye.
1: Bye-bye. Hi, True. I just got another text. Judy, can you join us after news? Because I've got a couple of people to talk to after the news too. Is that
0: Yeah,
1: okay?
0: sure. Absolutely. Yes.
1: Another text saying, can you gardener, I guess, advise the names of several various species of hardy, long-life shrubs or bushes that can be trimmed or sculpted into square shapes to form a 1.8 meter high fence shape across the boundary of a residential house?
0: Goodness me. Yes. Okay.
1: That's
0: Well,
1: very
0: I
1: specific,
0: mean,
1: isn't it?
0: well, it's very specific, but without knowing where it is, it's a lot more difficult because it's so much depends on the climate as to, there's lots of things that. So I think what this texter should do is go around and drive around, have a look at what's performing and doing what they want in their neighbourhood, and then find out the names of those. Either ask the homeowner or pinch a bit and take it to a local garden centre and ask them to identify it. And I think that would be the way of finding out what does well in your area. But what you're looking for generally with that sort of thing is some lots and lots of small growth leaves that are close together so that when you trim it back, you don't end up with long bare patches. So close growth, lots of foliage, and generally to smaller foliage works better because big leaves you end up having to cut them in half, and that looks pretty unpleasant too.
1: So would these be basically hedging plants, like the plants
0: Yeah,
1: that grow a good hedge?
0: yeah, that's right. The hedging topiary plants, like Buxus do well in cooler areas, in the sort of subtropics and the more temperate areas. People often use things like Moraya for that sort of thing. In Queensland, they use, say, Durantas would be. Some of these things go on to become weeds, so don't throw your hands up into horror. But if they're pruned back, that stops them from becoming weeds, which is a good thing. So it is a very climate-driven selection, really.
1: And another text from Greg saying, what eats the rind off the lemons and leaves bare flesh? Is it possums or rats?
0: I think it's most likely, if they're eating that much, I think it's most likely to be possums. And it's really funny because there are some possums that eat the inside and some possums that just love eating the rind.
1: Huh.
0: And yeah, so it's now I have managed to stop a possum from getting to my ripening citrus because I realized it was walking along the top of a fence. And one of my favorite ways of stopping possums from walking along the tops of fences is to put camphor rub, the sort of vapor rub type thing, just smear that on there. And that seems to certainly work. But there's no hard and fast across the board for everything rule about beating possums. Every possum is different. So what works for one won't necessarily work for the other. But that I have found to be particularly successful. So maybe you could even try smearing a little bit around the skin of the smear of the vapor rub around the
1: Yeah.
0: skin of the lemon itself.

0: And seeing if that deters them as well. And it might work with rats too, if it is rats, but I suspect because of the amount that's being eaten, I think it's more likely to be possums.
1: Judy Horton, overnight horticulturist with us. Jackie and John, hang on because we'll have a chat with you after the news. This is Overnights, and as I said, it's time to get to the next ABC News.
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0: Hello, this is ABC News with David Rollins. The head of NATO has condemned fresh Russian strikes on Ukraine's capital Kyiv that have killed more than 20 people. It comes as NATO prepares to host its annual summit in Turkey, where major defence spending announcements are expected to be made. US President Donald Trump will be in attendance, coming face-to-face with many European leaders who declined to support his war against Iran for the first time. NATO Secretary-General Mark Rutte says Ukraine is gaining the upper hand in its war against Russia.
1: What happened last night is an indiscriminate attack on innocent civilians, on infrastructure, cities in Ukraine, people getting killed. But this is not the way Russia can ever win this war.
0: Foreign Affairs Minister Penny Wong says China's latest ballistic missile tests in the Pacific Ocean lacks the transparency and reassurance that Pacific nations expect. Australia was among countries notified by the Chinese government that a missile test in the Pacific with a dummy warhead would be conducted within 24 hours. China's Navy has confirmed the missile was launched from a submarine and landed within a target zone in the Pacific. Senator Wong has told 7:30 the test is counter to the peace which Australia and other members of the Pacific Islands Forum want for the region.
2: Destabilising acts can lead to miscalculation, can lead where we do not want these actions to lead. So I think China is aware of Australia's position and I hope is aware of the view of the Pacific Islands Forum.
0: Meanwhile, Tibetan leaders have used the Dalai Lama's 91st birthday to accuse China of using a new law to diminish non-Chinese cultures. South Asia correspondent Rachel Clayton has more.
3: The Chinese government says its new ethnic unity law, which came into effect last week, is needed to combat separatist movements abroad. But the Tibetan government, which is in exile, says it will force the assimilation of Tibetans by eroding their language, religion and culture. It also warns the legislation may be used to target Tibetan activists overseas. On his 90th birthday last year, the Dalai Lama declared his successor will be chosen by his own officials. Beijing rejected that plan, insisting the next Dalai Lama must be born inside China and approved by the Chinese government. Rachel Clayton, ABC News.
0: Lebanon's health ministry says four people, including a school principal, have been killed in an Israeli strike on a vehicle in the country's south. The attack tests a ceasefire announced last month that has sharply reduced violence in southern Lebanon, the main arena for conflict between Iran-aligned Hezbollah and Israel, but not eliminated it entirely. The Israeli military says it struck a vehicle carrying four people that it says was approaching what it calls a security zone in southern Lebanon and posing a threat to its forces. At least 25 people have been killed and about 100 injured during riots at a large prison near Sri Lanka's capital, Colombo. Nick Parmeter has the details.
4: Police say clashes between rival groups of inmates at Negombo Prison began Sunday local time, with the groups appearing to be more permanent convicted prisoners and those under temporary detention. Security forces struggled to contain the rival groups in what was the deadliest violence of its kind for several years in Sri Lanka. Several people are believed to have died in the initial violence on Sunday, but on Monday morning local time, the clashes exploded, with more than 20 left dead. Among the victims are at least half a dozen prison staff. Officials say police reinforcements are now clearing the jail, with the military on standby.
0: US President Donald Trump has confirmed he asked FIFA chief Gianni Infantino to review a red card against American striker Falaron Bolungan, which was issued during the team's World Cup game last week. FIFA earlier this week said it had suspended the one-game ban for a year, allowing Bolungan to play in the next match against Belgium in the quarterfinals. FIFA has denied the phone call influenced its decision. Trump says he has even more respect for Infantino following the reversal.
5: Yes, I asked for a review by FIFA. I spoke to a man who's highly respected, and by the way, whose level of respect has gone up tenfold. And he was good before this started.
0: And an ACT parliamentary committee has found the government's plan for language education in public schools is not fit for purpose. The inquiry found that gaps in the system are preventing some Year 11 and 12 students from continuing language studies into college. It follows the closure of a centralised ATAR-level language program, with senior language enrolments now declining. ABC News.
6: WA's weather for Tuesday. Showers and the chance of a thunderstorm over the East Pilbara, far northeast Gascoyne and the interior. The chance of showers over remaining parts of the southern Kimberley, far northern Goldfields and southern parts of the southwest Land Division. Patchy morning fog in the southern Goldfields and in central parts of the southwest Land Division. In Perth, sunny with a forecast top of 21 after an overnight low of 9. Wednesday also sunny in 21 before a shower or two on Thursday, 21.
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12: Good morning. 6 minutes past four, 6 minutes past two in Western Australia, 24 minutes to four in South Australia and in the Northern Territory. Shortly, we're going to be talking with Ralph Jackman, who's a former broadcaster with the ABC. He's written a book which takes a look at detention and children in detention and teaching children in detention and the difficulties of doing so. And as a person that has retrained to become a teacher and the first job going into that position, we'll talk to him about that and the book that he's written about that very, very soon. Firstly, though, Judy Horton with us, horticulturist, and we've got a couple of calls to continue with. Now, Jackie has joined us this morning. Hello, Jackie.
13: G'day, Trevor and Judy. You may have covered this partially earlier. I missed the start of your show. But I'm on the mid-north coast of New South Wales and I'm inland enough that we have very severe frosts. We got down to minus five last year. And my problem is that we haven't had, as you said earlier, we haven't had any frosts this year. It's been very mild, and all my roses are shooting. They're starting to form flower buds even. It's almost scary to see how fast they're shooting. Do I prune now, or do I leave it until when I normally prune in about 5 or 6 weeks' time and then have to cut off all this lovely new growth?
14: Yes, it's such a question, isn't it? Because we're having to change all our gardening, etc. Look, I think I would probably wait for another couple of weeks, and then if you still haven't had any heavy frost, etc., I would prune. And you run the risk of, if the new growth comes and you get late frosts, that the new growth will get a bit burnt. But I mean, it's only going to be burnt. It's not desirable, but it's not going to kill the roses. So it's just, you know, you're just going to have to play around and readjust and find out what pruning time suits you in the future. So that's what I'd be doing. Yeah. So I'd just wait a couple of weeks, Jackie, and then I'd get stuck into it, I think.
13: Fantastic. Thank you so much.
14: All right. And thank you for waiting on. That was lovely of you.
13: Oh, thank you for staying on.
12: Lovely. What a well-mannered group of people.
14: Aren't we zoned?
12: Yeah.
14: Nice. Yes. And my husband hasn't even started snoring yet.
12: Hello. Hello, John.
15: Hello, I'm Trevor.
12: Good, John. Thanks for your patience. What did you want to talk about?
15: Well, I want to talk about a stuff called tumour. I know nothing about it. It's just a lot of people I know grow it up North Queensland and that. And can you grow it in this area?
12: So what sort of a tuber is it?
15: It's root plants.
12: Oh, yeah, yeah, yeah. Like, so you just want to know about any tubers, are you, John?
15: And it's the stuff you grow it up and you put it in your potatoes and all that sort of stuff, and you're mashing potatoes and,
14: you know, right.
15: You know, so, extra yeah. healthy for you.
14: Are you talking about turmeric?
15: That's something like that.
14: Yes, turmeric. It's probably turmeric you're talking about, yes. And that is a tuberous plant that's grown. And you can grow that it grows mostly in the tropical areas, but you can grow it where it's cooler. Whereabouts are you, John?
15: Well, I'm a little town called North Star. It's sort of between Gundawindi and Warrielba, sort of up just north of Moree on the Moree Northwest Tasman plains.
14: Yeah, pretty cold winters then. Not such a cold one this year as we've been talking about. But look, it could be a bit riskier in your area when you've got the tubers growing in the ground. What I would be inclined to do is wait until about October, buy some turmeric then or get some tubers from somewhere, put and grow them in pots. And then if you've got them in pots, then they're better drained. And they're a little bit higher up off the ground, so they're a little bit more away from the really cold soil area that's around the soil. And if the worst comes to the worst, if they're growing in pots, you can always pick up the pots and move them into a protected area, or even move them inside in a shed or something for the really cold months. But pretty much, I think you'll find that if they're growing in a pot, then it will it'll keep them through that, and they'll be dormant through the winter period anyway. And then after you've been growing them for a year or so, you can take them out in the wintertime, cut some off for harvest to use it, put it back in again, and let them keep on growing. And you'll have enough to. And it's supposed to be one of those sort of superfoods that makes you feel really healthy. Mm. So a bit like growing ginger, it is. So growing turmeric, and then wash your fingers well afterwards, because you always get yellow stains on them, and people will think you've been a smoker for a million years, John. But you should be able to do it, but you might have to do it with a little bit more consciousness of the coldness of your winters. So that's why you see it more up in Queensland.
12: Good stuff. Thank you, John. Now, if I was wanting, Judy, to go to a camellia show this weekend.
14: Actually, I was. Thank you very much. You're very sweet. Let me promote that. So, because this weekend, for the people in Sydney or near Sydney, the big camellia show is on at Ravenswood Girls School. It's in Henry Street in Gordon, which is one of the North Shore suburbs. And they've been running this show for years and years and years, and it's absolutely fabulous. It's on Saturday afternoon. I think they judge on Saturday morning, and Sunday from 10 till 4. So that's worth going to. The other thing, of course, for the Queenslanders or Northern New South Wales is the big Queensland Garden Show is on this weekend from Friday, Saturday and Sunday. So that's one that you'll see every sort of plant that you conceivably can growing in that part of the world. It's a fabulous show at the Nambour Showgrounds. So highly recommend that one. Wonderful speakers. They've got people like Sophie and all sorts of people from the Gardening Australia Favourites, which is wonderful. And the other thing too, it's just everywhere at the moment there are orchid shows. So you'll probably find your local shopping centre and places like that have orchid shows. So we might be in the middle of winter, but there's a lot going on in the gardening world.
12: Good on you. Hey, thanks, Judy.
14: Thanks, Trevor. Lovely talking to you. Look forward to next time. I think next time will be my last with you. Bye.
12: Bye. Judy Horton. One of our overnight horticulturists. This is Overnights on ABC Radio. You can join us anytime on this program on 1300 800 222. A rookie teacher, the toughest prison school in Australia. Detention is the name of the book. 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

0: The song is Yalal, and originally recorded by Joe Geyer in 1988. It was covered famously, the singers for the Red, Black and Gold, which is this group that we just heard. Archie Roach, Christine Arnoux, Judith Durham, Kutcher Edwards, Paul Kelly, Renee Geyer, Titus, all did that version of the song, and it's a really good one. 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
1: Join Serene Damacki and proud Gamilaroi woman Carla Ranby as we celebrate 50 years of Deadly this NAIDOC week with the iconic 1996 ABC recording of folk trio Titus, Sunday night on ABC Local Radio.
0: Ralph Jackman joins us shortly. His book has been described, this is one of the things that it says in the notes, detention is more than one teacher's journey. It's a call to action for everyone who believes in the rights of all kids to have an education, even behind bars. We'll take a look at that story next. 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

0: Tracy Chapman and talking about a revolution. Joining us in the studio, Ralph Jackman, former broadcaster, a teacher, and the author of this book called Detention. Hi, Ralph.
1: Morning, Trevor.
0: I'd like to point out, I know Ralph from a previous time in broadcasting school, so it's really good to see you, Ralph.
1: Great to see you. What, 30-odd years?
0: It's a little while. Yeah. It's a little while. Tell us, because you went from broadcasting in Perth into studying teaching. What took you on that journey? Why did you decide to do that?
1: Yeah, so, I mean, it was a long... I'd always had teaching in the back of my mind, but I was lucky enough to sort of fall into sports journalism. That was a childhood dream, and had a fun career, you know, got to travel, went to London, worked in New York as well. So that was fantastic. But after 25 years, you know, the edge was taken, the passion wasn't quite there. So I decided to start a production company with an old mate from Perth. Had that gone to plan, I probably never would have entered a classroom again. Unfortunately, the company went belly up after 18 months. At the time, I had a big mortgage. We had two young kids, and my wife suggested, this may be a good time to revisit the idea of teaching.
0: So, yeah. When you revisit teaching and then you become a teacher, was this job one of the ones that you would have thought that you were going to go into? And tell us for the job.
1: Yeah, so I had no idea that there were schools in youth prisons in Australia. When I graduated, history was my specialty, so I expected a job teaching history in a mainstream school in Melbourne. But I saw a job come up for Parkville College, and I thought, oh, that sounds like, you know, a posh private school. I might look into that. And turned out to be the school within the maximum security Parkville Youth Justice Precinct.
0: Yeah,
1: it was only about 10 years old at the time, and there was just something in the mission statement about their passion and their drive, their commitment to give all kids the best possible education, even those kids behind bars. And something won me over there. I applied for the job, and I got the same. I sensed that passion at the interview as well. I got the feeling that I was maybe, you know, when I turned up to the interview, I was the only person there. And when I left the interview, there was no one else waiting to be interviewed. So, and then I think I was driving home when they called and said, oh, the job's yours if you want it.
0: Yeah.
1: So I grabbed it.
0: So what were your expectations when you got the job, and everyone has an expectation of when they go for that job? What were your initial expectations?
1: I really had no

0: idea what was coming, because the interview, it's such a secure precinct. The interview was done in the administration block. There's no like tour of the school or tour of the precinct. So I had no idea what to expect. But I thought, entering on that first day, I thought, it's a kid's prison. Hmm. There's going to be chook yards and kids kicking a footy on a grass oval. I woke up on the morning, I had a huge knot in my stomach, and my wife said to me, look, it's not too late to pull out. I shrugged that off, went to the precinct, went into the locker room, left all the things, all the contraband items that I had on me, mobile phone, umbrella, and, I'm reading the contraband list, and it had things like no gang colours, and I thought, I looked at what I was wearing. Luckily, there's no colour in my wardrobe, so I was okay on that front. But my nerves just got the knot in my stomach got bigger and bigger. Passing through airport level security, there's an iris recognition booth, metal detector. I went into the key room where you pick up your. All teachers carried a duress alarm or a panic button, as we called it. And in the key room, I heard my first conversation in the precinct, and it was two youth justice workers talking about a colleague who was recovering from stitches in his head after being attacked by a young person. So I felt even more sick in the stomach. Then I entered remand, where I was assigned to teach, and I heard a young person, a boy, for the first time speak, and he shouted at me, "I'm going to stab you." And I jumped a mile. He, pissed himself laughing.
1: Yeah.
0: And turned around. Luckily, the voice was coming from a lock cell. Then went along to my first meeting. We were sitting, all the teachers sitting on the floor of a rundown gym. The general manager gets up, and she starts by apologising to the teachers. She said, it's a very turbulent time for the precinct. We've got a number of staff and students recovering from serious facial fractures. And at that point, I'm just going, why didn't I listen to my wife this morning? Fortunately, things settled down and my nerves were eased later in the day.
1: No chickens and no over with kids getting footies.
0: Absolutely not. I was really struck by the punitive nature of the architecture. It was all concrete and steel and razor wire. And even though I'd left sports reporting behind, I still, after 25 years in the job, I still see the world through that very limited sporting lens. So I remember standing and looking up at this huge perimeter wall with razor wire and thinking, I wonder if an Olympic pole vaulter could clear that. I was really struck by I understood why they called it a maximum security precinct.
1: Now, we should establish what age you're talking about here, because as you're talking about that, I've got this feeling of 16, 17, 18-year-olds. But it's not, is it?
0: No. I mean, the boys that I taught were around that age. Mm. So I was teaching the older boys in the precinct. But at the time in Victoria, kids as young as 10 could be locked up.
1: Yep.
0: So there was a big range in age, but those younger boys were in another unit. I was responsible for teaching the boys roughly 15 to 18 years old.
1: When you talk about teaching those boys in those situations, is there a feeling or a belief that I'm there to teach, or is there a feeling that I'm there to just make sure that they don't hurt each other and that we make sure that everything's okay for that period of time? Is there a belief that you're there to teach or to mind or care for?
0: Yeah, that's interesting. Officially, we were there to teach, and we were reminded that constantly. But in remand, the unit that I was in, it's a very fast-paced unit. Everyone passes through remand when they enter. Some boys only stay for a couple of days. Others, if they're charged with more serious crimes, can stay for months. But the nature of the job was, it was really more trying to re-engage

0: the boys in education. A lot of them had missed a lot of schooling. A lot of them were coming down off drugs, coming in off the streets. So even though we had a, it was then the VCAL curriculum or vocational major curriculum to teach to, I felt that my main task was just to get them interested in education. And it surprised me, you know, how interested they were, how receptive they were to learning.
1: Sharon joins us this morning. You can join us in this conversation. If while we're talking to Ralph, you figure that I've missed something and you'd like to ask, then please do on 1300 800 222. Hello, Sharon.
2: Hi, Ralph. I've heard you before on ABC and
1: Hi,
2: made
1: Sharon.
2: A note about you, and want to get your book. And so I've got three questions. One was about one is about your use of humour in teaching. The other one is I'm a teacher. Semi-retired and want to return to teaching. I'm thinking to go to put my hand up for a school that dealing with disengaged students or students who the system doesn't fit their talents. And the other one is, are you coming to Ballarat or have you already been to give a book talk at the Mechanics Institute?
1: Oh, geez, there you're in.
0: I've got a terrible memory, Sharon, so I might work backwards on those questions.
1: Yeah.
0: I'd love to go to Ballarat, but I haven't had an invitation yet, so but definitely open to a trip there and some kind of a book talk. So the second one, you're interested in perhaps teaching, particularly students who may be disengaged or have fallen out of mainstream school.
2: I've done some of that. I mean, I've worked in special schools with VCAL, and I've actually taught the year 7 and year 9 boys science, which is the hardest thing you can do.
0: Yeah, I bet.
1: Yeah, it would be. What was the first point again, Sharon?
2: Was about...
1: Use of humour. Look, Sharon, thank you. I'll move on, but I get where you're coming from. Because humour, when you're working with young people, is important, but it's also the ability to give of yourself as well. Because establishing relationship, I think, would be one of the big things you'd need to do early. Did you use humour to do that as well?
0: Yeah, absolutely. I mean, I found it a very funny place to work. That was one of the great surprises of working at Parkville. The boys I taught, it was only boys, but the boys I taught were very witty, very smart, eloquent, and they were always saying things that made me laugh. I'm not sure if I reciprocated in kind, but I tried. But definitely establishing those relationships was a key to getting them interested, first of all, in coming to the class. So sometimes it would take a lot of hard yards on the unit where the boys have their cells and where they play table tennis and play cards. A lot of it was about establishing that rapport, finding out a little bit about them, tapping into their interests, and then perhaps, you know, suggesting a class based on those interests. But yeah, we were always, there was a lot of banter. It didn't come naturally to me. When I entered Parkville, I was in my 50s and I don't think I'd spoken really to teenagers other than nieces and nephews for a good 20 or 30 years. Mm. So it took me a long time to kind of, you know, get into that circle, but once I did, it was always entertaining, and that definitely helped with the classroom as well.
1: Young Sharon, thank you. If you'd like to join us, 1300 800 222. Young people are really good at being able and trying to, how to put this tastefully, distinguish between crap and reality. And so did you find that to be able to establish that rapport that you had to give of yourself as well as expect them to be able to do a little bit of that as well and not feel like they were listening to crap? You had to be honest with them, I guess is what I'm saying.
0: Yeah, absolutely. I mean, honesty was one of the things that was, something that stood out in the precinct. And one thing I really miss about Parkville was the brutal honesty that I get from students. So early on, I learnt that I couldn't get up in class, do the traditional lesson plan with the teacher explaining something and the student

0: Americans then following suit. I was giving a lesson on cover letters, job applications, and I only got 2 minutes in, and one of the students stopped me, and he gets up onto his chair. Then he stands on his desk and his feet are planted at shoulder width. And straight away I'm thinking, oh, this is like that famous scene from Dead Poets Society, the Oh Captain, My Captain scene.
1: Yeah.
0: But I could tell from David's expression that it wasn't going to be a moment of student-teacher solidarity.
1: Yeah.
0: And he yells at the top of his voice, he goes, Ralph, I'm making a stand. I'm making a stand against your classes. They're the most boring in Parkville College. And I went, oh, okay, thanks, David. He jumps down off his desk and he starts walking straight towards me. And I thought, oh, is now the time when I press the duress alarm? But I froze. David raised his hand. Instead of hitting me, he snatched my whiteboard marker, marched over to the classroom wall and wrote, F you, Ralph, in giant capital letters. And, I learned at that moment that maybe I'll have to jazz up my lessons a bit.
1: Yeah.
0: And it created another smaller problem for me because we were coming up to the end of term one reports. And, I said to my teacher, do I have to write a report for David? I mean, I only had him in class for 2 minutes. And she said, well, did he say anything? And I said, yeah, not letting on any of the details.
1: Yeah.
0: And she goes, look, just write a positive sentence or two. So I wrote in David's report, I said, David is a confident and enthusiastic communicator in the classroom. He expresses his opinions with clarity and conviction. I showed it to David. He goes, that's the best report I've ever had.
1: It's that. So by doing that, because there's a degree of honesty on both sides that the young people feel that they can do it. But were there expectations from management and from higher up that you'd be doing certain things as well? And were you ever questioned or were you ever put in a situation by which you felt that you needed to speak for the young people too, as well as for yourself against management, or not necessarily against them, but not necessarily with them?
0: In my first year, there was a lot of support from management and leadership. I was given a lot of freedom to teach as I wanted to. Mm. Basically, they saw it as a win if you got the boys up to class, if you taught them something. Increasingly, there started to be friction with management. So I heard a lot of talk in my first year about breaches of human rights in the precinct. The boys were locked in their cells for a long time. There was chronic understaffing there, and the boys can't leave their cells without the staff to accompany them. So in my second year, I saw the impact of those lockdowns, that use of solitary confinement, and that's when there started to be a bit of friction with management and leadership.
1: Tell us about some of the young people that you're talking about and either the joys of working with these young people and those challenges specifically with some of the people.
0: Yeah, so, I mean, on my very first day, as I said, I had that sick feeling in the stomach I taught two classes of a day. By lunchtime, I was thinking, I don't know if I should be in this place. I went down to the unit and I said, would anyone like to come up to my afternoon class? And one boy, Jimmy, said, I'll come up. The others all declined the invitation. I won't say what words they used. But Jimmy came up. Jimmy was 15 years old. His family had been ripped apart by drugs. He'd had 50 changes of address since the age of 7. And I chatted to my supervisor before the lesson and she said, Jimmy's got very low literacy, but he may enjoy being read to. So I grabbed a book off the shelf. It was a book I recognised from home, a book called Horrid Henry.
1: Mm.
0: And I took it into the classroom and I said, Jimmy, would you mind if I read to you? And he goes, nah. And I said, this is a book I've been reading at home with my daughter.

0: And he stopped and he looked at me and he goes, "You read with your daughter?" I said, "Yes, Jimmy." I started reading. I only got a sentence in and he stopped me, asked exactly the same question. "You read with your daughter?" It was as though the concept was beyond his comprehension.
1: Mm.
0: And he goes, "How old's your daughter?" I said, "Oh, she's 8. And he goes, "Can she read?" I said, "Yes, she can." And then he looked at me and he goes, "I really want to learn how to read." And at that point, you know, I struggled to hold it together. You know, there I am sitting opposite a 15-year-old who was pretty good at stealing cars, but he couldn't read the words "education state" mm. on their number plate. And working with Jimmy was, yeah, one of the most rewarding experiences I had at Parkville. And he was typical. I found the boys very receptive to learning and very open about what they wanted to learn when given that opportunity.
1: I struggle. It's heart-rending to hear those stories because it puts into place the reality of what these young people are going through and why they're there. Because we hear so much about young people in detention, we hear so much about young people in sentencing and whether it needs to be harder and whether or not there are consequences of actions that they need to be learning. But to find out more about them, and we'll talk about the consequences of actions in just a little bit as well, but it's nice to know a little bit about the people themselves as
0: yeah,
1: well.
0: Yeah, absolutely. I mean, it was such an eye-opening experience for me. I grew up in Upper North Shore, Sydney, very privileged upbringing, went to a private school, and I really had no idea what childhood is like for a lot of young people in Australia. So, you know, there was Jimmy, but there were so many others like Jimmy, you know, kids who are really born with their hands tied behind their back, you know, victims of abuse, victims of neglect. Some had seen family members killed in war, you know, experiences that, you know, I couldn't even imagine.
1: It's, sometimes we forget how privileged that we are and how lucky we are. Tracy, hello.
2: Oh, hi, Trevor. Hi, Ralph. I love listening to you talking about Parkville. I was working there many, many years ago, and I too only lasted a little while because the idea for most of society, including most of the staff, is that we punish kids, that they're in detention to be punished. I actually got a written warning for playing games, the Chisholm Olympics, we called them, because we're not there to have fun. We're there to punish. And, of course, we are not there to punish. The deprivation of liberty is the punishment. And these kids, like you were saying, their stories are welfare stories. They are not crime stories. We've made them into crime stories.
0: Yeah,
2: these
0: absolutely.
2: These are young people who have suffered terribly. And, I've worked with kids that are 10, 12 years old that don't know the first letter of their name.
0: Yeah.
2: You know, so this idea of locking kids up, or even adults, there's plenty of Scandi countries that don't have prisons anymore. You know, it is welfare, and it's just heartbreaking. And I would imagine, and my question, sorry to talk so much, but my question is why are we locking, you know, so many Indigenous kids up? You know, they're 2% of the population, but 15, sometimes 20% of youth detention.
1: Tracy, thank you.
0: Yeah, I think it is a terrible situation. As far as the Indigenous kids go, what I find hard to believe is that, you know, they were practicing isolation and solitary confinement. And, you know, decades ago, the huge psychological damage that isolation and solitary confinement causes was underlined by the Royal Commission into Aboriginal Deaths in Custody. And, you know, 35 years on, we're still allowing it to happen in youth detention centres. And I saw the huge damage it does to Indigenous kids, but to all young people in Parkville.
1: Trace, thank you. Just on that, in the same way, when you take a look at

0: with young people and punishment and that conversation that they have, but what about consequences for actions? What about young people learning that if they do something wrong, that there are consequences? When you're in that sort of situation, is that something that's looked at, and is it something that you think about when you're working with kids, or do they need more support than just learning about consequences for actions?
1: Yeah, I think that's an aspect of it, but I don't think that can be the guiding sort of principle of rehabilitation. And, you know, that's just been mentioned, you know, there's good models around the world where there's less of an emphasis on punishment and more of an emphasis on rehabilitation.
0: Mm-hmm.
1: And I understand that, you know, politicians have their own priorities, and I understand that, you know, there have been some terrible crimes committed, and that people, you know, young people do need to understand the consequences of those actions. But the experience I've had and just looking at other models around the world, I think, you know, if we really want safer communities, we're far better off putting the emphasis on rehabilitation. I think New York City is a great example. You know, New York used to embrace a more punitive approach, tough on crime mayors like Rudy Giuliani, Michael Bloomberg, but they found that their recidivism rates remain sky high. Their communities, if anything, were becoming less safe. And about 15 years ago, they totally changed their approach to youth justice. So there used to be about 1,500 young people in New York in big detention centres like we have in Melbourne. Now there are only about 100. And instead, young offenders are now housed in smaller community-based residential facilities. The focus is on holistic care, you know, targeting the very complex needs of a lot of these young people. Far greater focus on rehabilitation, education, integrating young people back into their communities. New York's recidivism rates have dropped, their youth crime rates have dropped, and I think it's a great example for Australia perhaps to follow of a place which has created safer communities by pivoting away from that more punitive approach.
0: Did you notice that practically when you're in there, when you're teaching and you're working with these young people, that you found that establishing relationships and being able to work on those relationships instead of punitive measures worked? Did you feel that it was good for you?
1: Yeah, absolutely. It can take a lot of time with the young people there to build trust. I remember one experienced youth justice worker, I called him Stan in the book. He was a great mentor to me in the precinct, but he said it took him 18 months to establish trust with one young person.
0: Yep.
1: And that's the sort of background they come from. They, you know, a lot of them aren't trusting of adults, but I was surprised at how receptive not only they were to education in the classroom, but that broader sense of education of listening to what good mentors like Stan had to say. And a lot of these youth justice workers were amazing people with their own, you know, tough upbringings, and they were so invested in the young people in the precinct and had great advice for them. And that was the sort of double blow of boys being locked in their cell day after day, is they not only missed out on your more formal education, but that opportunity to build relationships with good people, with good mentors.
0: Just interesting, just that you were talking about Jimmy earlier. Do we forget that these young people haven't had relationships? They haven't had people that are mentors? Then if they have, they're probably mentors that aren't the most positive of mentors in life as well.
1: Yeah, oh, absolutely. The supervisor in remand, who I called Marta told me in the first week, she said, a lot of people come into the precinct wanting to change these young people straight away. And she said, that's fine, but I can tell you now that what these young people most want is for you to turn up day after day, because that's one thing they haven't had adults do in their lives. They're used to adults leaving. So definitely, yeah, establishing that trust, just doing the basic, turning up, listening to them was key.
0: I'll talk to him about the when you're asked to talk about something.

0: that was made you sad in just a little while, because I found that story fascinating. Peter, hello.
1: Hi, thank you for taking my call. I'm so interested in your topic. I'm a teacher and I just happened to wake up at the right time. I haven't heard the start of your story, but I've heard the last probably 10 minutes. I have so many things, but I know there's only a time limit. I think, and I hope you haven't said this already, but if you have, I guess I'm reinforcing it. One of the things I believe is with people like juvenile delinquent kids, and that's probably a bad choice of words, kids that haven't found their way yet, even people in prisons in later life, is the fact that they often believe they're not good people. They believe they're bad. And they've been told this their whole life by various different people. And if you can help them to see that they are good people and you believe in them and show them there's something good in them, I think they can learn to see the consequence, or learn to see that their actions weren't good, and they can change it themselves rather than being told, you've done a bad thing, here's your consequence. But it does take time, as you said. And I just think that, and building up their self-esteem, and you can only do that through relationships and through giving them trust. And what you, I read, heard the bit you said about the boy standing on the chair, writing on your board. Mm. And I now mentor teachers who are becoming teachers, and I've just had 19 students out in secondary schools. And one of the biggest problems is behaviour management. And they all would tell me, oh, I don't know what to do. And so one of my mentors had a student come up and say, oh, you can't tell me what to do. You're not even a real teacher yet. Oh, and boy. I said, well, what did you do? And the teacher said, I didn't know what to do. I just felt terrible. And I said, well, you've got to turn these moments around. And I said, say to the child, you're absolutely right. I'm not a teacher yet, and I'm trying really hard to become one. And thank you so much for pointing this out to me, because you're helping me. So if you can turn any situation around, like you did with the boy that wrote on your board to say that he was enthusiastic and confident, I think you give the child something, and in the end, that makes you build that relationship and become a better teacher.
2: Yeah, absolutely, Peter. I mean, I found that, like that situation there you mentioned, that honesty was a good thing. Fessing up, admitting that you may not know much about a certain topic. And as far as sort of self-esteem goes, that was a big thing in Parkville. A lot of them had been told that they weren't going to amount to anything, or they were hopeless at this subject or that subject. One of the joys of teaching was teaching maths for the first time. So I was a history teacher by training, and I was hopeless at maths at school. But I'd just try and get one step ahead of my students, and I'd get so many of them would say to me, oh, I can't do maths. I failed maths. I just can't do it. I'm not going to do it. And I said, look, give it 15 minutes. And then feel free to say that, but I just, let's see how you go. And sure enough, most of these boys are smart and they would pick things up quickly, with that kind of one-on-one tuition. And you could see their self-esteem growing just in that short period of time. Mm. And it was fantastic to have longer to work with students. It didn't always happen in remand because they were often gone very quickly. But to see, there's one student I mentioned, Miles, in the book, and he said, oh, when I leave here, I just want to get a job on a construction site. And over the course of about 4 weeks, we worked a lot on maths, and it emerged that he actually wanted to be a Sparky. That was his dream. Mm. But he thought he couldn't do the maths to become an electrician. And by the end of the month in remand, he said, I'm not going to go to that construction site anymore. I'm going to go back and do year 10 because I reckon I can be a Sparky now. So, it was just fantastic to see that. But I think that is a major factor. It's a tough thing for any teacher, though, when you've got a classroom of 25 kids and those students who perhaps are disengaged or have very low self-esteem, very hard to touch those young people personally, and that was one of the big advantages of working at Parkville, that I did get to work.

0: one-on-one or in very small groups.
1: We're joined this morning by Ralph Jackman, former broadcaster, a teacher, and the author of Detention. 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
1: Ralph Jackman with us. Ralph, can you tell us a story, because I found that was so heartfelt.

0: that was so heartfelt when you were asked by the kids to talk about something that was sad for you. What was the circumstance behind that?
1: Yeah, so one thing that surprised me at Parkville was how open, honest, and raw the young people were with me in terms of talking about their past and their upbringing. I had one group of boys for about 6 weeks, and one of them, John, who was a fantastic poet, he came up to me one day and he goes, "Ralph, got to be honest with you, we're sick of you asking all the questions. It's time we found out a bit about you." So I said, "Oh, okay, John." So the next lesson, I grabbed a chair, put it in front of the whiteboard. I said, "Guys, the next 90 minutes, you ask me anything you want." And some of the questions were very hard to answer, very personal. But one of them said, "Oh, what's the saddest day in your life?" And I paused before answering. I probably wouldn't have spoken had it been another classroom setting, but because they'd been so open and honest and upfront with me, I felt I had to give them something back. So I spoke about the day that I came home from school to find an empty house, and my 9-year-old brain said, "Oh, Mum's been kidnapped," and my dad brought us all of us five kids into the living room. His hand was shaking. He was holding a letter. It was from my mum, and my dad, for the first time, I saw him crying.
0: Yep.
1: And he said, "I'm sorry, but Mum needs a break. She's gone away." So, and the boys were very appreciative.
0: Yeah.
1: That I'd shared that story, and yeah.
0: Did it make a difference? Did it make a difference working with them after you'd done that? Because that's a really difficult thing to do, because you have to trust them as much as they trust you as well, yeah, with that information.
1: Yeah. And I didn't hear anything mentioned after that class. Those boys moved on. You know, they were either released or they went to another more permanent unit. So that was the nature of remand, that you could build these very strong relationships, but they'd often be over in a couple of weeks or a month.
0: I could talk to you about this for like hours. For you though, what was it that led you to be in a position that you felt that you had to leave?
1: Yeah, so there was a lot of tension in my second year there. I confronted the Department of Justice, the general manager, about the conditions, the fact that the boys were being denied education. I saw the huge, the terrible impact that isolation and solitary confinement was having on the boys. I challenged the school leadership about this and DJCS management. I ended up, becoming quite ill, sort of a mixture, I think, of the stress and related sleeplessness, and that was what led me to leave Parkville.
0: Are there things about it that you miss?
1: Oh, absolutely. I mean, every day, it was such a roller coaster every day, but I was always laughing. It wasn't just like the rewards of being a teacher and seeing your students make progress was incredible. You know, working with Jimmy on his reading, the following year we got an email from his social worker saying, "Jimmy's doing great in the community and he's making great progress with his reading." And I thought, oh, that is so good to hear.
0: Yeah.
1: So there was that, but there was also, you know, I just worked with remarkable people. Teachers, I learned so much from my fellow teachers and also from the youth justice workers who pretty much played the role of youth workers, and just learnt so much from them too. So, plenty that I miss.
0: So many wonderful texts coming through talking about the consequences, talking about the work that you do and have done. Thank you for joining us and talking about it today.
1: Thanks, Trevor.
0: Ralph Jackman, former broadcaster. The book is called Detention.
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0: Good morning, this is ABC News with David Rollins. A suburban Australian rules footballer from Melbourne has died after suffering critical head injuries during a reserves game in the city's north on the weekend. Meg Whitfield reports.
1: 27-year-old Nathan Fitzgerald was rushed to hospital on Saturday afternoon after suffering multiple head knocks in quick succession during a local football game in Laylaw. He began receiving end-of-life care after his condition deteriorated overnight on Saturday, with the incident rocking the football community. On Monday evening, the Epping Football Netball Club confirmed the young man has died, saying, "Rest in peace and love, Fitzy." A fundraiser set up to support Mr. Fitzgerald's family has so far raised more than $70,000.
0: China says its decision to fire a ballistic missile into the Pacific wasn't targeting any country. China correspondent Alison Horne has more from Beijing.
2: China says the missile that was fired from a nuclear submarine into the Pacific was carrying a dummy warhead and landed in its target zone. Countries around the Pacific, including Australia, were warned about the test launch in the hours beforehand. They've criticised the action as a destabilising and concerning development. But China says it wasn't aiming at any country or specific target, and that the test was part of routine military training. Alison Horne, ABC News, Beijing.
0: Russia's Defence Ministry says its latest deadly bombardment of Kyiv is retaliation for Ukraine's recent long-range strikes that have caused severe fuel shortages and pressured President Vladimir Putin. Authorities say at least 18 people have died after Russian missiles and drones hit apartment blocks in the Ukrainian capital. On the same night, Ukraine continued its attacks on Russia's energy hubs, striking three Russian oil refineries and an oil terminal in the Baltic Sea port of Vysotsk. President Volodymyr Zelensky is expected to pressure European leaders and US President Donald Trump to boost Ukraine's missile arsenal at this week's NATO meeting. Elena Shinkarenko fled the city of Mariupol, only to find her Kyiv building under attack.
3: It has brought so much grief to people, so many dead, so many continue to die. It's very difficult and it's scary for people to experience something like this in our time.
0: A large fire burning out of control in southern France has forced the evacuation of over 10,000 people from two dozen small towns and villages near the Spanish border, with officials warning that strong winds will further fan the flames. The European Union says it's sending four waterbombing aircraft to France and more than 100 firefighters to help emergency teams in Trevillac, near the city of Perpignan. The blaze has injured 16 people, including four firefighters, and scorched around 5,000 hectares in the foothills of the French Pyrenees. A week-long preliminary hearing for the man accused of killing US conservative activist Charlie Kirk is underway in the state of Utah. Prosecutors are seeking to convince a judge this week that they have enough evidence against 23-year-old Tyler Robinson to proceed to a trial. He is charged with aggravated murder in the assassination of Kirk on the Utah Valley University campus last September. Kirk's parents and his widow were in the courtroom for the first time, along with Donald Trump Jr., President Donald Trump's son. And US President Donald Trump has confirmed he asked FIFA President Gianni Infantino to review a red card issued to US soccer player Falaron Bolagan during the World Cup co-host's most recent game. Trump has defended the intervention as a bid to correct what he's called a horrible officiating decision. The unprecedented move and resulting suspension of the ban has thrust FIFA's disciplinary process into the spotlight and prompted an angry response from Belgium, the United States' next opponents in the quarterfinals. Trump says he believes the right outcome has been reached.
4: All I did, I asked for a review because I didn't think it was a foul. And, you know, again, I'm good at this stuff. I didn't think it was a foul. I thought it was two great athletes that crashed into each other and got entangled. That was not a guy punching somebody in the face.
0: FIFA President Gianni Infantino has acknowledged he received a phone call from the U.S. president. He says he told Trump the case involving Bolagan would be decided by independent judicial bodies.
5: WA's weather for Tuesday. Showers and the chance of a thunderstorm over the East Pilbara, far northeast Gascoyne and the interior. The chance of showers over remaining parts of the southern Kimberley, far northern Goldfields and southern parts of the southwest Land Division. Patchy morning fog in the southern Goldfields and in central parts of the southwest Land Division. In Perth, sunny with a forecast top of 21 after an overnight low of 9. Wednesday also sunny in 21 before a shower or two on Thursday, 21.
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9: Good morning. 6 minutes past five, 6 minutes past three in WA, 24 minutes to five in South Australia and in the Northern Territory. Mike Girardi coming up in a tick. Sally Bryant will give us some stories that we'll hear more about today. And we'll also find out what's happening as far as the World Cup is concerned. Before we do any of those things, well, let's have a chat with Mike Girardi, independent financial consultant in New York. Hello, Mike. You there, Mike?
10: I'm not on. Hold on a second.
9: No. I can hear you.
10: You can hear me?
9: Yeah.
10: I thought I wasn't coming through.
9: No, quite loud and strong, Mike Girardi.
10: Oh, I love that. I called you short-timer and you didn't hear me?
9: I see. It's going to go like that, is it?
10: I've been stocking up on the bourbon and the cigars for when you come visit me in the States. So yeah. I'm ready for you.
9: Don't you worry. I haven't forgotten about that either. Hey, the other day I won a thing that we have in hotels over here called a meat raffle. Right?
10: What is that?
9: Well, this is like a meat tray. Okay, so that you get some sausages in there, and you'll get some mince in there. You might get a roast, a couple of chickens, and some chops and stuff like that. Do you have anything like that over there?
10: I have something called Vegemite over here.
9: We don't have a Vegemite raffle.
10: You should, though. No, I don't think we have anything like that. I've never heard that before.
9: It's excellent. You buy your raffle tickets, right? Because a fellow comes around or a couple of people come around and you buy your raffle tickets, and then you have your raffle tickets in front of you, and then they do a draw. And when you win, you're treated like royalty.
10: Well, we have, we have those kinds of, events here, where you have raffle tickets and people either raffle off for money or for food baskets or for whatever. But we have things like that. Yeah.
9: Yeah. Well, I just hate telling you because we had a win. We won one the other day.
10: Oh, you personally won.
9: Yeah. So we're feeling.
10: Oh,
9: like,
10: fantastic.
9: Well, Kath did. Oh, I didn't really do anything. I didn't even buy them, but I just took the glory. But
10: it's always the woman of the house that takes all the glory. Come on, stop it.
9: Oh, I did. And the thing was,
10: you took the glory.
9: Yeah,
10: okay.
9: But people were like congratulating us when we left, and they were saying congratulations. The staff almost made a guard of honor as we walked out of the building because we'd won.
10: You know, Dottie and I won $10,000 once on a high school raffle. And, of course, my wife thought it would be a good idea to donate $5,000 back to the school.
9: Good.
10: and of course, I thought it was an excellent idea, and I took all the credit for it.
9: Do you think that that's better than my winning the meat raffle?
10: by a few thousand anyway.
9: Let's have a look at what's happening in finance on that note.
10: Okay, on that note, U.S. equity markets are rebounding to kick off the post-holiday week. The S&P 500 and NASDAQ are moving higher with the help of a strong bounce today in the chip makers. They're snapping a multi-day tech slide. South Korean company chip powerhouse SK Hynix launched a highly anticipated $28 billion U.S. stock listing today. And that served as a fresh real-time test of institutional demand for AI-linked infrastructure. So it was a real popular tech outing today, and it just shows that the AI infrastructure market is still very healthy in the United States. This week, investors are eagerly awaiting the official release of the FOMC meeting minutes on Wednesday, which will be the first under the tenure of newly appointed Fed Chair Kevin Warsh. This will be a meeting that for the first time in a while won't rely on forward projections. And that's big news because it's something done completely different. So investors are a little worried to see how these FOMC meetings go. And they're hoping that interest rates obviously won't be gravitating higher, but will be gravitating lower. We had some economic news. We had the ISM services PMI. It registered 54. That's a minor cooling off from last month, but still showing a healthy expansion now in its 24th month. And in other good news, the inflation component was down and the employment index was up. We had a mixed European close, and the Dow Jones Industrial Average here at 3 o'clock is up 117 points to 53,017, or 0.2%. The S&P is up 0.9%, and the Nasdaq's up 1.25%. Crude oil is down 12 cents to 68.57. Hard to believe we didn't talk about Iran today. And gold is up $50.20 to 41.75.90. Silver's up $1.56 to 62.62. And copper is up 9 cents to 6.256. Aussie's doing a little better in our market, up 0.2 cents to 69.59. And looking ahead, your market's poised a little bit lower, about nine points lower. It's going to be at the opening.
9: Good stuff. Thank you, Mike Girardi. I'm a little disappointed, Trevor, that you don't consider my meat raffle victory or win to be significant.
10: I think it's very significant. It's very significant. But Trevor, $10,000 we had.
9: Yes, but four chops, mince, a roast, and a chicken, you didn't get.
10: Just think how many mince and chickens you could have bought with $10,000.
9: I think that'll do for now, Mike. Thank you.
10: Okay, that'll do. All right.
9: See you, Mike.
10: I'll talk to you soon. Bye-bye.
9: Mike Girardi, independent financial consultant in New York. Does your hotel or your club still have a meat raffle for a tray of meat? 1-300-800-222. Does anywhere have the equivalent that if you're a vegetarian, that you'll get a vegetarian platter instead of veggies? And does a chook raffle still count? So are those things still something that happens in your local pub, in your local club, in your local area? And have you had a win at that? Because I didn't think that they still did them in that many pubs. So to find out that they did was a huge treat, especially because we had a win. So for you, are they still there? 1-300-800-222. Does your pub, does your club, does the place that you choose to congregate with friends still have a meat tray that is raffled? Or is it quite simply just a chook? Give us a buzz.

0: That's Steve Forbit and Romeo's Tune. Let's find out what's happening as far as the World Cup is concerned. Amanda Shalala, ABC sports reporter in New York City at the moment. Hello, Amanda.
1: Hello, Trevor.
0: Hey, Amanda, the big story at the moment is Trump's intervention with the FIFA red card ruling. What sort of response is it getting over there?
1: It has been pretty much universally panned, this decision. So it was huge. It came out yesterday. Follerin Bulligan is one of the superstars of the American team. He was shown a red card in their last game against Bosnia and Herzegovina. That triggers an automatic one-game suspension. FIFA said repeatedly there's no appeals process. This is what it is. They came out and said their independent disciplinary committee reviewed it on their own accord and decided that be suspended. So essentially he is free to play tonight, local time. That ban is not completely wiped out. If he has any other infringements, it will be enforced. But the main news is he can play. Donald Trump, the US president, has since confirmed he called the FIFA president, Gianni Infantino, to ask him to intervene, to try and do something about it. Infantino has now come out and said, yes, I spoke to Trump, but I had no influence in the decision. It was an independent committee. There is so much backlash, as you could imagine, to how this has all transpired.
0: One of I was interested, I mean, from here, I don't know what it's like over there, that there was some response from some of the other countries, but I thought it would have been a larger response, Amanda.
1: Well, I think it's been pretty emphatic from some of these countries. We've had the Norwegian coach who called it a, quote, bad decision. There were five bads in there. I counted them just to get them all correct. The England manager, Thomas Tuchel, said, where do you draw the line if you just all of a sudden have these decisions being made with no transparency? The Swiss Football Federation has come out and slammed it. The German Football Federation has slammed it. Pretty much everybody from that respect is against it. I think the other conversation people are having is they feel like maybe it wasn't a justified red card and that FIFA should have a proper appeals process. But the fact is at the moment they don't, and they have done this without really explaining to people how it all unfolded. So that's why there's a lot of outrage about it, because it's murky. And there are questions asked from teams who their own players have received red cards or yellow cards and could potentially be suspended during this tournament. They're wondering, well, now could that magically disappear? Because we don't know how this happened.
0: But there's been no talk of players saying, well, we're not going to play in response.
1: No, they have to go ahead with it. So USA and Belgium will go ahead with the game tonight. The Belgians are livid, as you could imagine. I think they're the angriest out of everyone, because they would have had much better chance of beating the Americans without Bulligan. They still very well could, but he is such a crucial player for America. So it is a huge boost for the co-host nation.
0: Well, Belgium have to change the plans that they've had actually going into this game now that he's playing.
1: Exactly. Yes, they will have to, because they only found this out yesterday. So a day out from the game is when they realised, okay, now we actually have to prepare for Bulligan to be there. It's not like an injury situation where you think, oh, will he or won't he? And there's a bit of ducks and drakes and then you prepare for both scenarios. It was pretty black and white in this instance that Bulligan was not going to be playing. So it was fair for Belgium to assume that would be the case and to prepare for that scenario. They're still a very good side, the Belgians. They have a lot of talent across the board themselves. They can definitely beat America with the talent that they have. So if the Americans do go on and win, I think there'll be a little bit of an asterisk next to the victory. And that's maybe disappointing for Bulligan himself and for the American team, because they've largely been well received. True. People have been enjoying watching them play. And now he's become this central figure for controversy at the World Cup through no fault of his own.
0: Let's take a look at some of the games that are being played then. Firstly, Portugal and Spain.
1: That game is just underway in the early stages in Dallas. And these are two of football's biggest heavyweights, both ranked in the top five coming into this tournament. And so what a showdown to have at this stage to go through to the final eight. I would say Spain probably with a bit of the edge here. Portugal, I feel like, have not been at their absolute best this tournament. They keep persisting with starting Cristiano Ronaldo. He had one really, really good game this tournament so far against Uzbekistan. Outside of that, I don't think he's been particularly influential. At 41 years old, he looks like the type of player that would be better suited to coming off the bench late in the last 20 minutes and making an impact then. But they're sticking with him, whereas the Spanish have threats all over the park. They've been pretty much strolling throughout this tournament, except for a scoreless draw with Cabo Verde. But we know how good Cabo Verde was throughout. So this one is a really exciting matchup. And then tonight we have the really big one, the USA versus Belgium, over in Seattle, which all of America will be watching with keen interest.
0: I think a lot of people will be watching it with keen interest for all sorts of different reasons, Amanda.
1: For sure. I mean, America's trying to go the deepest possible out of all the co-hosts. We've seen that Canada and Mexico have now been knocked out. This is not a footballing nation. They have many, many other sports which are above the pecking order. And I think people have been really fascinated to see how the country embraces this World Cup. And for me, having been here for several weeks now, I can say that the locals have really got them behind it. It really has captured their imagination. They are starting to get on board with the footballing culture. And I think other people from around the world have seen the US more broadly in a more positive light because of this tournament, and to see how the World Cup has managed to bring people together. But watching the Americans do well, I think a lot of people have enjoyed that. As I said before, I think maybe that is soured a little bit because of what has happened, because of this perceived favoritism to the one of the co-host nations, the biggest superpower here. So a lot to play out on and off the pitch.
0: Great to talk to you, Amanda. Thank you.
1: Thanks, Trevor.
0: Amanda Shalala, ABC Sports reporter in New York City. You're listening to Overnights on ABC Radio. We'll find out about some stories coming up shortly with Sally Bryant. Hugh joins us to talk about meat trays. Hello, Hugh.
2: G'day, Trevor. How are you going there?
0: Good. Did you have a win?
2: Sorry, what's that?
0: Did you win a meat tray?
2: Oh, look, I did win one about 40 years ago, but I'm just ringing to let you know that was in the Riverina at Leeton. But
0: yeah.
2: Just ringing to let you know that I saw the meat raffle on Friday night at a place called Cadra, which is just out of Rockhampton.
0: Yeah.
2: And just west of Rockhampton, and it looked superb. It was topped with grass-fed porterhouse steaks. And you never know what's underneath the next layer. Bit lesser value, of course, but it's probably still good snags or other strip loin or something. But yeah, it was pretty good, the meat tray. And I don't think you'll ever get better odds, will you?
0: That's true too, the meat tray. Hey, Hugh, thank you. Still out there and doing well. We'll take some more calls in just a little while. If you're interested in that game that's happening between Portugal and Spain, it's nil all as they head into the hydration break. Or is that an advertising break? A little bit sceptical.
3: 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The best city in the world. The
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0: Sally Bryant joins us, ABC Riverina Breakfast presenter, to take a look at some of the stories we'll hear about today. Hello, Sally.
8: Trevor Chappell, you jammy blighter, you won a meat tray.
0: Hey, not jammy.
8: Where did you go?
0: I didn't even buy the tickets. Kath bought the tickets, and we were the last people to buy tickets.
8: Fantastic. Well done. I've got a local that I go to quite regularly, and the guys called the Fishos run the raffles there.
0: Yeah.
8: And yeah, I reckon it's rigged, and I've told them. I reckon, yeah, it's a crooked game, you blokes, and they smile at me.
0: I laugh because I said we almost had a guard of honour as we walked out with the meat tray because people were so impressed.
8: Oh, it's fantastic! Well done.
0: Do you know when locals? Now, I think locals when they see people like us in there who are sort of blow-ins, I'm sure they look at you and go, "That's just not right."
8: Exactly. I think of the investment I've made over the years, and he just comes in and undercuts it.
0: Yeah,
8: that's wrong.
0: I like
8: that's
0: it.
8: Wrong on every level.
0: Story, Sally, what have you got for us today?
8: Well, starting off with a rather sad story today. I know that it's not only here in the Riverina, but homelessness is a huge issue, Trevor, and today is a crunch time for some people who have been living, they've been camping, living rough at a local camping reserve here. And there's been a lot of discussion about what can and what can't happen. And today, as I understand it, is the day that the police turn up and they evict them and they make them leave. And I think it's going to be very fraught. I think it's going to be a horrible day for the people who have to do it. And I think it's going to be a horrible day for the people who are living there. This has been, there have been long discussions about what can happen with housing, with public housing, with emergency housing. And as is always the case when something like this is happening, there are very many versions of what the truth is. I know that there are a lot of people who are living down there, and some of them I've sort of got to know. I'll be sitting having a coffee at my local cafe and they'll go past. You know, there are people there, they've got dogs. Some of them have quite big dogs, and that means that they find it hard to find rental accommodation. All sorts of reasons why people are living rough, but gee, it's tough.
0: So it's one thing to say, well, we need to move people on and these are the reasons, but the real issue is move them on to where?
8: Well, this is the thing, and Housing New South Wales is saying there is sufficient housing stock there when they consider some public housing, when they think of some of the housing that is available, the rental housing, and then they're even putting people into, you know, hotels or motels for short-term accommodation. And then there are, you know, the services like charities and so forth who provide homeless shelters. But those all come with standards of behaviour. So, you know, people have to demonstrate that they're clean, that they're not taking drugs, and all sorts of other things. Some people have an issue with being in shared accommodation or shared housing because of trauma they've experienced. It's, you know, everyone's story is slightly different, and it's just fraught. And this all, you possibly remember, this all came to a head about 6 weeks ago when a woman gave birth to a baby at a rough sleeping joint down on the river here, and the baby died.
0: What sort of responses like council had, because you talked about the difficulty for the people that have to do this. That's a really hard thing to do, especially as they may know people that are there as well.
8: Absolutely. This is the thing. And council, I think in some ways local government is the ham in the sandwich because they have a responsibility. I would think that legally, if they leave people living there illegally, that if something goes wrong there, the council would probably be liable, the law being what it is. Then the state government, there is a responsibility there from them. The Minister for Housing has been here in Wagga and has said, you know, said there was going to be more housing. And then the official line is there is sufficient housing. And then there are other people who are questioning that. And it's difficult, you know, it's as soon as you start getting into any of this stuff where public need coincides with what government is providing, you really need to be right across the story, which of course I'm not. But yeah, it's tricky. I just feel so sorry for those people today who, what little private possessions they have are with them down there at Wilkes Park. And it's going to be messy today.
0: In 30 seconds before the news comes upon us, Sally, which is very important, what are you going to be talking about today on your breakfast program?
8: We are going to be talking about NAIDOC. It's been 50 years since the NAIDOC committees were first established. Life has changed since then. I mean, this was back when Aboriginal people weren't even allowed to vote. They are celebrating 50 years this year, and we're hearing wonderful stories of NAIDOC celebrations. Now, of course, we've come a long way. We've still got a long way to go. So that, and we're also continuing to dance around in the mud puddles because we've had some rain and we're as happy as clams.
0: Listen to Sally Bryant, who will be dancing. It's news time.
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0: A
10: ABC News. Good morning, I'm Simon Lauder. The Prime Minister is flying to Solomon Islands as he pushes on with his brief Pacific tour. Here's Foreign Affairs reporter Stephen Jedgetts.
11: Anthony Albanese will pay a lightning-quick visit to Solomon Islands to meet its Prime Minister, Matthew Wale, and give a speech at the Pacific Nation's Independence Day celebrations. The two leaders will discuss their push to negotiate and sign a new treaty by the end of this year, as well as yesterday's announcement of a Fiji-Australia military alliance, which could be opened up to other Pacific nations. They'll also likely field questions on China's ballistic missile test yesterday in the Pacific.
10: US President Donald Trump will come face-to-face with European leaders who opposed the war in Iran when he arrives in Turkey later today for the NATO summit. Europe correspondent Zoe Ford reports from Ankara.
12: Arms deals worth billions of dollars, an ironclad commitment to collective defence, and more support for war-torn Ukraine are expected to be the big announcements as the annual NATO summit gets underway. It's likely to be a tense meeting because this will be the first time since the US-Israeli war in Iran that US President Donald Trump sees many of the European leaders who opposed the war and refused to let the US use their military bases. President Trump frequently criticizes NATO for relying too much on the US. Last year, members pledged to boost defense spending to 5% of GDP by 2035, and the White House says the president expects to see progress towards that.
10: Hamas says its government in Gaza has been dissolved and it's ready to hand over control of the Strip to a committee of US-backed Palestinian technocrats. Middle East correspondent Matthew Doran reports.
13: Hamas officials made the announcement saying key members of the government had resigned and it would welcome the National Committee for the Administration of Gaza, currently operating out of Cairo, to take over. It's a step in the stalled peace process first set out when the ceasefire in Gaza between Israel and Hamas was announced in October last year. But it's taken many months to get to this point as peace talks remain stalled. Israel has reportedly rejected the move, saying Hamas still retains control, while the Trump administration's Board of Peace, which appointed the management committee, says Hamas's announcement will only be significant if it's a genuine transfer of power. Matthew Doran, ABC News, Jerusalem.
10: More than 20 people have died as a result of a prison riot in Sri Lanka. South Asia correspondent Rachel Clayton reports.
14: Violent clashes first broke out between two groups of prisoners at Nugombo Prison, about 35 kilometres outside Colombo on Sunday. Since then, 25 inmates and prison officers have been killed and about 100 people injured, including 15 who are in a critical condition, according to local media reports. Police and the Sri Lankan Air Force have been deployed and the military is on standby, according to Reuters. Local media are reporting the prison has launched an investigation into the incident. Rachel Clayton, ABC News.
10: The US president has confirmed he asked the boss of soccer's governing body to review a US player's red card at the World Cup. FIFA's decision to issue Folarin Balogun a suspended sentence has sent shockwaves through the World Cup and thrust FIFA's disciplinary process into the spotlight. Gianni Infantino says he told Donald Trump that the decision was subject to an independent panel and denies the president's call had any impact on the decision. Mr. Trump says he believes the right outcome has been reached.
15: That wasn't a foul. I understand sports really well, really well. That got tangled up and this referee, who is a little bit suspect, if you check his past, I don't want to say that because I don't like to create controversy, but very suspect.
10: Back home, and a young Epping footballer who died after suffering catastrophic head knocks during a reserves match in Melbourne's North on Saturday afternoon is being remembered for his warmth and kindness. Meg Whitfield reports.
16: Nathan Fitzgerald suffered critical head injuries while playing in a local reserves game at Laylaw Reserve on Saturday afternoon. The 27-year-old was rushed to hospital for treatment, but on Monday night, his football club confirmed the young player has died. Mernda Central College, where Mr. Fitzgerald worked as a teacher, says it's deeply saddened by the loss of a much-loved colleague who had a profound impact on the students, staff and families who've had the privilege of knowing him. A memory box has been placed at the school, with those who knew Mr. Fitzgerald invited to leave a message, memory or tribute to be shared with his family.
10: Australian tennis player Alex de Minaur has lost in straight sets to Italian Flavio Cavoli in the fourth round at Wimbledon. The fifth seed gave up 18 breaks.

0: Break points in the loss to the Ninth Seed. 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
4: Good morning. It is 25 to 6, 25 to 4 in Western Australia and 5 minutes after 5 in South Australia and in the Northern Territory, where I'm sure there are many a meat raffle being held, or a chook raffle. I wonder if they have chook raffles as well as meat raffles. And if just one person, if someone can contact us and say that if you happen to be a vegetarian, that they do have a vegetarian equivalent of the meat raffle. Or the meat tray, 1-300-800-222. Moya Pub has meat raffle for the CFA. Also, local juniors football club do one during the game. Very good. Yes, Henson Park Hotel in Marrickville has a vegetarian platter. And you used to hear a groan from the person that won it, but not anymore, says Dennis in Marrickville. So they do have one at the Marrickville Hotel. They have the vegetarian platter, and people are pleased about it now. Let's find out what's happening in the weather. Rod Dixon joins us, our duty forecaster for today. Hello, Rod.
5: Good morning, Trevor.
4: You see, you'd be a meat raffle sort of a guy, wouldn't you?
5: Oh, well, I'd enter one, but I've never won one, unfortunately. Oh. Yeah. And, you know, as long as it's stored appropriately, you know, hasn't been sitting out in the warm sun for too long. Don't want to win that one.
4: No, you don't want to win that one at all. Have you won anything?
5: I won a Christmas hamper once when I was a kid.
4: Nice.
5: Yeah, but it didn't have any of the food that kids like to eat in it, you know.
4: What was in it?
5: Oh, you know, like fancy biscuits and stuff like that. Yeah.
4: Flash crackers.
5: Yeah. Yeah, and expensive, like, shortbread stuff. And, yeah.
4: No, there were no mixed lollies or anything in there.
5: No chips.
4: No chips,
5: lollies.
4: Nothing good. Tell us what's happening weather-wise.
5: Yeah, look, another showery day for the East Coast. We'll start off in New South Wales, where the bulk of that shower activity has been over the last 24 hours. That's going to continue today with pretty much a very strong high-pressure system just sitting over Tassie, which is pumping in southeasterly winds and the moisture to the east coast. So ongoing shower activity across New South Wales from the coast to the ranges with a very high chance north of around Batemans Bay up all the way up to Byron. So showers expected through most coastal parts of New South Wales, but further inland it should be a dry and mostly sunny day, particularly west of the ranges after some early morning fog and frost patches. Maximum temperatures across the state ranging from around 17 to 18 degrees through coastal parts in the north, just reaching around 15 degrees expected in Canberra, and a fine sunny day there. 18 degrees and showers expected in Sydney and up to around 5 millimetres there. Further north through Queensland, shower activity still expected through coastal parts of Queensland as well, mainly about the Gold Coast and Sunshine Coast in the southeast. Just a slight chance of a shower for Brisbane today and a maximum of 22. Further northwards, though, that shower activity becoming a little bit more widespread about the Central Coast and North Tropical Coast and around the Whitsunday area. Maximum temperatures elsewhere in the state ranging from around 25 in Cairns, 27 in Townsville, and further west up to 28 degrees in Mount Isa. Further westwards, though, fine and sunny across the Northern Territory. There is an upper-level trough, though, producing a fair bit of cloud through northern parts of WA and extending into just southwestern parts of the Territory and western parts of South Australia. So some shower activity associated with that through the far west of the Northern Territory today, but remaining dry and sunny elsewhere. looking at around 32 degrees and sunny in

0: And over in WA, there's been fairly widespread fog through the southwest land division this morning, though fairly clear in the Perth area, just some fog about the hills this morning. A maximum temperature there of 21 degrees, and it should be sunny after the fog clears. But further inland, we'll see that shower activity through and possible isolated thunderstorm activity through the north and south interior during the day today. Into South Australia, though, some shower and thunderstorm activity expected across the far northwest pastoral with that upper level trough. And some shower activity also developing across the northeast pastoral down to the west coast as well during the afternoon, this afternoon, but remaining dry in Adelaide with a maximum temperature there of 17 degrees. Then over into the southeast across Victoria and Tasmania, it's been another pretty cold start with minimum temperatures once again dipping into negative territory this morning. So early fog and frost expected across Victoria and Tasmania. We do have some warnings out across Tasmania for icy roads this morning. And it should be a fine and mostly sunny day to follow after that. Maximum temperatures on the cool side, though, around about 12 to 14 degrees across Victoria and around about 12 or 13 degrees across Tasmania. Expecting 13 degrees in Melbourne after early fog or low cloud, and 13 degrees also in Hobart as well. So a pretty chilly day for the southeast.
1: Good stuff. Thank you very much, Rod.
0: Thanks, Trevor.
1: Rod Dixon, our duty forecaster at the Weather Bureau, the Excelsior Hotel in Bowden, Adelaide, still has a meat raffle and live music on a Friday. Hi, Trevor. They still raffle a huge meat tray every Tuesday at my local Emerald Lakes Golf Course restaurant. It's a fundraiser for charities supported by golfers. So let's find out from people who may enjoy a meat tray and a raffle of aforesaid item. Hello, Wayne.
2: G'day, mate. How are you?
1: Are you a winner?
2: I have been, yes.
1: How long?
2: How long ago?
1: Yeah.
2: Well, I remember 40 years ago when my son was born.
1: That's been a while, Wayne.
2: Yeah, I probably have one since then, but my son was born, I ended up down the local, and we had a meat raffle, and I won it. And that time it was about a half a sheep.
1: Oh.
2: Yeah. It was a nice meat tray.
1: That's a cracker of a meat tray.
2: Yeah. I remembered it 3 days later in the car.
1: Oh, no.
2: Fortunately, it was winter time, so it wasn't too bad.
1: It's just devastating. Thank goodness.
2: The dog had a nice meal out of it anyway. Yeah, but I did manage to save some out of that. So
1: nice. Yeah. You're due for one. Are you still buying tickets?
2: Oh, yes. Yeah, every Friday night at the Commercial Hotel at Strath Albion.
1: Isn't it good that those little traditions survive?
2: Oh, yeah. And there's a rivalry for it too. If you've won it, you have to sneak out.
1: Otherwise, you're up for a barbecue for the bar.
2: Yeah, that's right. That's correct.
1: Good on you. Thanks, mate. Hi, Trevor. Our local club has veggie boxes as well as meat trays. They also have $30 vouchers to buy next week's tickets if you win. If I win, I pick out an older person to give it to. It's my little way to honour our mum and dad, who were generous people. What a lovely thing to do. See, I should have thought of that. Hello, Kelvin.
3: Hello.
1: Oh, do you run the raffle?
3: Yeah, we run the Tungala Hotel, and there's six meat vouchers, $60 meat vouchers every Friday night.
1: Six?
3: Yeah, six, and if there's any other money left over, it goes into slabs of beer.
1: Hey, just, so do you... do you have a voucher, or do you actually have the meat tray there?
3: I used to have the meat tray, but we found out it was better with the voucher because they can go into the local butchers and pick what they like, $60 worth.
1: That's a pretty good deal. But it's nice to walk out with the meat tray because then, as I said, you have a guard of honour and people pat you on the back and everyone thinks you're wonderful.
3: Well, that was all right, but some people, they don't have to be there to win it, so some people... I'd have to freeze it for them.
1: I wonder if there's that essential thing that to win, then you need to be there. You're very kind, Kelvin.
3: Oh, well, that's just the way it works amongst the community.
1: Yeah, you're looking after the punters nicely. Kelvin, thank you. So the Tongala Pub, 6 meat raffles every Friday. But I do like having the actual item. I mean, for those of you who are vegetarians, you probably think, I couldn't think of anything worse than walking out of the hotel at the end of the day with a dirty, great, big, giant slab of meat. Hello, Rhett.
4: Hello, Trevor. Congratulations on your win.
1: Oh, thank you. How exciting. We were really excited.
4: Last week, I was actually at a local soccer club, and I bought tickets, not because I wanted to win it, but just to support the cause, and I was 5 off winning.
1: So who were the people that were next to you? Were they at your table or at a table next to you?
4: No, they were at the next table, but there were actually 4 or 5 prizes. So each time the table next to us won 2. I just really bought it to support the cause because I would not want a meat tray.
1: I was going to say, we're going to ask you whether or not on the inside you were very jealous, but obviously you weren't.
4: No, I wasn't, but I would have given it to the rest of the people at our table if I'd won. Hmm. But, I think they have the raffle every Wednesday. And so there was also a prize of a chook. I saw someone come back with a chook and a voucher, and I'm not quite sure what the other prize was.
1: Hopefully it might have been a vegetable tray.
4: No, it wasn't. There wasn't any vegetable trays.
1: Maybe you should have a little word and say, why don't you put on a vegetable tray?
4: Yeah, but I don't normally go to this club. It was just for someone's birthday that I went, and I was just supporting the cause to buy the tickets. Yeah, but yeah, so 5 numbers off.
1: Well, it would have been, so you didn't give them a filthy look, the table next to you?
4: No, I didn't. I was just grateful I wasn't coming back with a big meat tray or a chook.
1: Thanks, Rhett. Although the chook one's a little bit weird to carry around, just the chook. What do you got there? We want a chook. Fair enough to you. Hello, Peter.
5: Yes, good morning. Country bowling clubs in WA usually always have one. And like some of the previous callers, it's a catch that the guys would often leave them in their car when they got home.
1: Honestly, you couldn't think of it. Well, I could think of a lot of things that are worse, but imagine after 3 days.
5: Well, not quite 3 days. It's always the next morning, usually, that they discover it or something like that. But it's sort of, and as you say, then if it's free, well, dog can share some of it.
1: See, Peter, I wonder whether or not that's too much celebration of winning the meat tray and then forgetting that it's there.
5: Well, it's just the routine. That's sort of just a sidebar story. And other times, if they get it to the car, that's a good start because other times it's been left on the bar.
1: It's true.
5: Can I just mention one other thing? Yeah. I think we should be grateful that Mike didn't rub in that the $10,000 was US dollars.
1: That would have just made it that little bit worse. For listeners who have just joined us, Mike Girardi, who I spoke to about finance while I was bragging about my win of the meat tray at the pub, he won $10,000 at a school raffle.
5: I thought, come on, give him a break.
1: Yeah, you know how you get one-upped, Peter?
5: Yeah.
1: I can always guarantee that Michael one-upped me and won some particular way. But it's all right, though.
5: Yeah, across the board, it doesn't matter what the subject is.
1: So true. Good to talk to you, Peter. Thank you. And Penny joins us from Murray Bridge. Hello, Penny.
6: Hello there. We used to live in Queensland. My husband was a builder.
1: Hmm.
6: And everywhere you went, mainly RSL clubs, although the sports powerboat club at Caloundra too, but Maroochydore, Bribie Island, we lived at Glasshouse Mountains. And he was a builder. So every Friday night, he'd hawk me off to one of these RSL clubs.
1: Yeah.
6: Now, at Caloundra, they had 60 meat trays.
1: 60?
6: 60. And they were, you'd get, say, a roll of pork and then all sausages, pork sausages down the side.
1: Yeah.
6: They'd have a thing of eggs down the middle, perhaps on another one, and sausages or chops down. They were brilliant.
1: 60, but if with 60 of them, you'd have to have a fair chance of winning one, wouldn't you?
6: Well, every night he used to go into the TAB and I'd have $10 on the pokies. Then we'd meet up and I'd go down and order lunch and he'd buy $20 worth of raffle tickets. So a dollar each. Ten for me and ten for him. And, I mean, in those days, that was a lot of money, you know. So this particular night, we won four. And every time I'd have to get up to go and pick out something, you'd hear the people, oh, they've won another one. They've won another one. So it came to the end of the raffles, and if you didn't, pick up your raffle or sing out me, and a lot of blokes would call in to have a drink after work and they'd buy a raffle ticket, and they'd go home for tea, you see. Anyway, there was one left over, so they gave him another quarter of an hour. Then they said, right, we'll re-raffle it now. And darn me if I didn't win the last one. And I hung my head and walked out to the table. We won five. Honestly, I never bought meat.
1: You'd be right for a month.
6: Two a week or three a week. And it was just, you know, you'd go out and pick whatever you wanted. But they also had, you know, the banana boxes. Well, they'd pile them up with like a pineapple and bananas and all sorts of fruit. And it'd be a big high box. So, you know, a lot of people. So I got the last one was a meat tray, but through the, you know, four, I got a big fruit box too. So we got four meat trays and one box.
1: So you got four meat trays, a box full of fruit.
6: I was like, oh, they won another one.
1: They won another one.
6: And I hung my head in shame going out to pick up. There's nobody we knew to that we could say, well, look, you can have this one or you can have
1: I just love the fact that everyone would have been giving you dirty looks.
6: They were, and you could hear them talking. It was unbelievable. But every RSL, Maroochydore, Bribie Island, where else, Caboolture, used to go, was mainly at RSL clubs. But at a powerboat club, we won a couple. And then after so many meat trays, they'd have fishing rods and reels and all that because it was a powerboat club.
1: Penny, I've got to go, but you've made me feel very insignificant in my one meat tray victory by comparison. Thank you, Penny. It's been a pleasure talking to you this morning. Hi, Trevor. The Leopold Hotel in Ararat raffles a meat tray and a veggie box every Friday evening with money raised going to featured communities. Drop in when you're passing by and have a weekend. I wouldn't be surprised, Bree. I'll have plenty of time next month. Hello, Cecilia.
7: Hi, Trevor. I'm also from Ararat. So, when we got married 40 years ago, we went back to England to so I could meet my husband's family. And it was over Christmas and we went to the New Year function on the Isle of Wight. Our table was huge because he's the ninth of 10. Anyway, they came to draw the raffle at the end of the night and it was a television.
1: How good.
7: And I won it. So I went out with my Australian flag flying and people came up to me and said, oh, what will you do? Will it work in Australia? I said, oh, I'll just turn it upside down, because they mentioned the southern hemisphere, northern hemisphere. I said, oh, I'll just turn it upside down and Chris can pedal harder. And you've no idea how many people believe me.
1: Oh, you should have said, we'll just have to, and it'll turn around clockwise instead of anti-clockwise, whatever it is.
7: Or upside down was my version of it. Yeah, but yeah.
1: So did people like look at you a bit cranky because you were one of the people that sort of like the blow in that won the telly?
7: I don't know, because they came coming up asking me questions about Australia and what this television would do in Australia. I think some people might have, but
1: what if they thought that you could only watch English television shows on it?
7: Probably, but you know when I told them that. What sort of electricity? I said, oh, Chris will just have to pedal harder.
1: Yeah, that's the way we do it in Australia. We don't muck around.
7: Yeah.
1: Did you bring it back?
7: Watch it. No, I didn't. My sister, I sold it to my sister-in-law. My husband's the ninth of 10, you see. I didn't mean to sell it to her. She would have been welcome to it, but she insisted I take 50 quid for it or something. And, she had it for her kitchen.
1: Would you have rather run a meat tray?
7: I don't think they have them over there. But if they do, that probably would have been good.
1: Would have been all right.
7: But it was just so funny. What would Australians do? Will this work in Australia?
1: We don't have...
7: It's exactly the same brands as we use over there, but I didn't go along with that, you know.
1: We don't have electricity. Cecilia, thank you. I won 22 slabs of beer at the pub.

five people on our team. We cleaned up and won. We won 10, 10 gift baskets to share, wine, spirits, food, glasses, and lots of other goodies. We were hated when we left, says Quentin. Well, I sort of understand why. That's another whole conversation, is that the return of the quiz night. And I wonder if that's starting to happen as well. Maybe that's a conversation for another day.

0: 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You're listening to Overnights on ABC Radio. 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Nil all at halftime. Thank you for your company and joining us on Overnights. 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
2: ABC News, good morning, I'm Simon Lauder. The Prime Minister's flying to Solomon Islands as he pushes on with his brief Pacific tour. Here's Foreign Affairs reporter Stephen Jedgetts.
3: Anthony Albanese will pay a lightning-quick visit to Solomon Islands to meet its Prime Minister, Matthew Wale, and give a speech at the Pacific Nation's Independence Day celebrations. The two leaders will discuss their push to negotiate and sign a new treaty by the end of

0: this year, as well as yesterday's announcement of a Fiji-Australia military alliance, which could be opened up to other Pacific nations. They'll also likely field questions on China's ballistic missile test yesterday in the Pacific.
1: The Soccer World Cup is embroiled in controversy after President Donald Trump's phone call to have a red card against an American player reviewed. Here's America's editor John Lyons.
2: Only hours before the United States is set to play Belgium, Europe's major football body, UEFA, has said that FIFA's decision to overturn a red card against an American player has crossed a red line in terms of integrity. Last week, Falaron Balogun incurred a red card, which meant he could not play in the US-Belgium game. President Trump has admitted that he called the head of FIFA, Gianni Infantino, to ask for a review of the decision. FIFA has overturned the red card, but President Donald Trump insists that it was not his phone call, but an independent FIFA committee that was responsible.
1: US President Trump will come face to face with European leaders who oppose the war in Iran when he arrives in Turkey later today for the NATO summit. Mazoe Ford reports from Ankara.
3: Arms deals worth billions of dollars, an ironclad commitment to collective defence, and more support for war-torn Ukraine are expected to be the big announcements as the annual NATO summit gets underway. It's likely to be a tense meeting because this will be the first time since the US-Israeli war in Iran that US President Donald Trump sees many of the European leaders who opposed the war and refused to let the US use their military bases. President Trump frequently criticizes NATO for relying too much on the US. Last year, members pledged to boost defense spending to 5% of GDP by 2035, and the White House says the president expects to see progress towards that.
1: Hamas says its government in Gaza has been dissolved and it's ready to hand over control of the Strip to a committee of US-backed Palestinian technocrats. Here's Middle East correspondent Matthew Doran.
4: Hamas officials made the announcement saying key members of the government had resigned and it would welcome the National Committee for the Administration of Gaza, currently operating out of Cairo, to take over. It's a step in the stalled peace process first set out when the ceasefire in Gaza between Israel and Hamas was announced in October last year. But it's taken many months to get to this point as peace talks remain stalled. Israel has reportedly rejected the move, saying Hamas still retains control, while the Trump administration's Board of Peace, which appointed the management committee, says Hamas's announcement will only be significant if it's a genuine transfer of power. Matthew Doran, ABC News, Jerusalem.
1: Back home at a young Epping footballer who died after head knocks during a weekend reserves match in Melbourne's north is being remembered for his warmth and kindness, Meg Whitfield reports.
5: Nathan Fitzgerald suffered critical head injuries while playing in a local reserves game at Laylaw Reserve on Saturday afternoon. The 27-year-old was rushed to hospital for treatment, but on Monday night, his football club confirmed the young player has died. Mernda Central College, where Mr. Fitzgerald worked as a teacher, says it's deeply saddened by the loss of a much-loved colleague who had a profound impact on the students, staff and families who've had the privilege of knowing him. A memory box has been placed at the school with those who knew Mr. Fitzgerald invited to leave a message, memory or tribute to be shared with his family.
1: A New South Wales Central Coast resident says the community's in a state of shock at the news that a woman has been charged with murdering her four-year-old child. Locals gathered at Wyong Pool yesterday afternoon with many bringing toys and flowers for the vigil. It comes as the state government orders an independent review into the Child Protection Authority's handling of the case. Naomi Faith Hurer was among those at the vigil and says many families are still coming to terms with the tragedy.
6: This situation has really hit the community in such a big way that, I just came to pray for people. Seeing this happen in our own backyard is really, really hit home for everybody.
1: Australian tennis player Alex de Minaur has lost in straight sets to Italian Flavio Caboli in the fourth round at Wimbledon, 7-5, 7-6, 6-3. The fifth seed gave up 18 break points. This is ABC News.
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8: Hello and good morning to you again. Ivo De Silva with you right here on 102.5 ABC Perth and WA. It's a Tuesday morning. It's the 7th of the 7th, the 7th of July, where it's just gone 5 minutes past four. We know that living in regional Australia, there are a lot of services that we struggle to access. But one that you might not really think about quite a lot I'll be looking into that story first, but this one.

0: That's Alicia Bridges there. I love the nightlife.
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0: It's 8 minutes past four. Now, we know that living in regional Australia, there are a lot of services that we struggle to access. Turns out, having the right to negotiate the end of your life as your wish is one of them. Melissa Hansen is a nurse practitioner and lecturer at Charles Sturt University.
4: I am really intrigued with the whole concept of voluntary assisted dying right across Australia. And I find it a bit disturbing that, like so many other services, it would seem that in regional Australia, it can be very difficult to access this. Is that what you're finding in your study?
5: Absolutely. Yeah, that's exactly right. So unfortunately, rural and remote patients do struggle to access that choice, which is actually legally available to them when it comes to voluntary assisted dying. And as you've touched on, Sally, there are very well-known issues and barriers, so things like long travel distances, limited workforce availability, and then obviously we've got other legislative restrictions such as the telehealth restrictions that unfortunately are proving a bit of a problem for our patients.
4: So what sort of left-field thinking is it going to take to make it easier for people who live in Australia, in regional Australia, to exercise their right to choose how they do their end of life?
5: Yeah. Look, there are actually things that definitely can be done. Obviously, we're looking at those legislative changes, so things like telehealth reform, so that our rural patients are not forced to travel hundreds of kilometres to

0: have those conversations that could actually safely occur online. So it sounds very left of field, but it's actually a really simple solution. Beyond that, expanding the roles of available practitioners. So as I've mentioned, using nurse practitioners, because they are often the most accessible clinicians in rural areas and they're underutilized.
1: Yes, okay. So this is all in the lead up to it, isn't it? What about in the actual clinical delivery of the service itself? Is this something that is possible to do in a regional area?
0: Look, it is. Unfortunately, the barriers that are present are causing issues for our patients. So the big problem is that, as I've mentioned, they do legally have that that right to choose voluntary assisted dying, but unfortunately the barriers and the access issues are causing them to experience delays that unfortunately means that they may pass before they can access their choice.
1: Yes, okay. So they're in the process of trying to make this happen. And of course, whatever it is that's giving them, you know, their health problems, that kicks in. And then, you know, they have the sort of ending, the sort of death that they really don't want to have.
0: Exactly right. They're actively trying to avoid that. A lot of them have experienced that with their loved ones, their partners, other family members, and unfortunately they are trying their best to avoid that and they are suffering and they're experiencing the death that they wanted to avoid.
1: Melissa, what would you like people listening to this who are concerned about this? What would you like them to take on board? And is there anything that we can all be doing to try and address the situation?
0: So, look, for me, I feel that everyone can get on board. Everyone can get behind this. First of all, just being aware that voluntary assisted dying is available and you don't have to go far in order to access it. So just by contacting the voluntary assisted dying navigation care services, they can point you in the direction of people that can come and have a chat with you. Beyond that, it's about the support that isn't just achieved solely through legislation alone. So that practical on-the-ground support in order to overcome things like geography and workforce distribution. So looking at pushing for expanded practitioner roles, looking to, of course, you know, we are supporting legislational changes as well, but just making sure that where possible, everyone has that access availability.
1: The other thing that occurred to me when I was researching this was the fact that there might be similar hurdles that people who are looking for medical terminations, who are looking for problematic pregnancies. And that's something that we see certainly in certain parts of rural New South Wales. Is that something, you know, where practitioners' belief systems make it impossible for them to participate? Is that something that might contribute here as well?
0: Yes, absolutely. So it is, of course, a well-known subject, that conscientious objection and the fact that it is written into the legislation. So with medical terminations and voluntary assisted dying, of course, people can opt or elect to not be involved, but that doesn't mean that people still don't have that right to access what is legally available to them. So definitely there are a lot of similarities between the two.
1: Yeah. So anything useful that we can be doing going forward in the next little while?
0: Yeah, look, I think it's really important that we keep this topic in the media, in our social media circles. We keep talking about it. We keep letting people know that it is available and that the navigational care systems are doing their absolute best to make sure that everyone has that access available to them. But we do need to make sure that those barriers are reduced and removed where possible. So keep the conversation going and then obviously keep pushing for those people that are causing that legislative change to occur. So there are lots of members of parliament at the moment who are really trying to push for that. And I think it's really important that we support that.
1: And then, of course, when you have situations like the recent death of the much-loved ABC radio presenter James Valentine, who yes. had a terminal condition, he decided to choose a voluntary assisted dying solution, and yes. that's got to have a big impact on people's awareness.
0: Absolutely. What a wonderful proponent for this access of care James Valentine was. I remember watching him on TV growing up on Hey Hey It's Saturday. People like him have really become the forefront of what we're trying to push for here, and I'm very, very grateful. And I'm sure people like Andrew Denton and part of the Go Gentle campaign that's going on, I'm sure they're very grateful as well.
2: Such an important topic, especially around Australia, but also in regional Australia and regional WA, the ability to be able to choose your own life. It's 16 minutes past 4, 102.5 ABC Perth and WA. Heartbeat City was the Cars' fifth album, which was released in March of 1984. They formed in Boston in the mid-70s and were part of the New Wave era. This is the Cars with Drive.

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2: We're on this Tuesday morning. It is 20 past four. Now, populations of healthy Tasmanian devils appear to be increasing in the northern part of the Apple Isle. It might have something to do with the decline in feral cats in the area and the land care volunteers dedicated to reducing their numbers. Larissa Smith with this story.

0: That just lifts up like that, hooks on there, and when the devil, sort of, or whatever it is, cat hopefully, comes through, pushes that down, drops down, just locks the animal in the cage.
1: That's retired farmer Greg Squires. For the last 6 years, he's been involved in a program to trap feral cats on his farm at Kelso, near the mouth of the Tamar Estuary, and other properties, reserves, and national parks between Clarence Point, Greens Beach, and Badger Head.
0: Basically, we run the program over about 5 weeks, and each week we go to a different location. We set about 20 to 25 traps in each location, and we'd set them in the late afternoon, and then we go around them first thing in the morning and check them the next day. Release anything that's bycatch, such as a devil or a quoll or anything like that. Take the cats away and rebait any traps that have had the baits taken or whatever. And we just do that for about 6 days. And we find that in that period of time, usually by about day six, you're not catching any cats.
1: Greg Squires isn't trapping alone. He also has the help of volunteers with West Tamar Landcare. Peter Voller is the chair of the group.
2: The significance of this project is that we've been able to demonstrate that through coordinated trapping at the volunteer level, because governments and communities can't afford to do this otherwise. We've been able to bring down cat populations and keep them down for 5 to 6 years, and we can continue to do that as volunteers. The response we've seen anecdotally is that pretty small weight range mammals particularly have been more evident. We've seen more bird life and more record of bird life in the area. And that sort of contribution to the process has been really powerful for us. The devil throughput has been phenomenal, and that response has been just so profound across the region that we're working in, and really encouraging for the recovery of the species, I think. It's amazing to see how healthy they are. There's no sign of DFTD, the facial tumour disease. They're calm, they're relaxed, they're all genders, they're all ages. Even the big old fighting ones, we saw one the other day. In his days, he'd fought hard most of his life, but he was tough. So he happily walked out of the trap, but after he destroyed it.
1: What do you end up doing with the euthanized feral cats?
2: We just bury those cats, but we've also contributed quite a bit to scientific research. The CSIRO are creating a genome for feral cats across the whole of Australia. Samples from all our cats that we've trapped this year have all gone to CSIRO in Canberra to be added to the genetic gene pool for cats. And the theory I understand from those guys is they're working on creating a genetic tool or adaption that can see cats in the wild breed only male kittens, and that leads to extinction of that problem.
0: I'm retired these days, and I've handed over the farm to my son, who now leases this place and another place that we actually trap on as well. And from my point of view, I think it's a great thing to be able to pass on to the next generation and the generation after that, hopefully, the wildlife that I've grown up with in the area. And, you know, Peter mentioned earlier that the bird life's increased around the place. Now we've got a pair of seagulls that live on the front of the farm, and we've got a pair of wedgetails that hunt the back of the farm. So it's fantastic, and I'd like to see that passed on to the next generation and the generation after that.
3: 24 minutes past four. That's retired Tasmanian sheep farmer Greg Squires from Kelso in the Tamar Valley. It's 24 minutes past four, as I just said. I hope you're enjoying ABC Radio, 102.5 ABC Radio Perth and across WA. Let me take you back now to 1979. Song by the English rock band Squeeze. It was the second single from the album of the same name, Cool for Cats.

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1: I'm Maureen McGillicuddy.
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0: Did you watch Australian Story last night? If you didn't, there's got and always an opportunity on ABC iView, because there's a bear in there. A chair as well. Those words evoke memories for generations of Australians. Can you believe Play School is celebrating 60 years on air? So how has the children's program stood the test of time? Australian Story went behind the scenes to find out.
5: Well, today is the Super Silly Special. It's quite different to a normal Play School.
6: So this will be waiting here on
7: I'll
6: top
7: just
6: of
7: grab
6: this.
7: It at some point.
8: Make it sick! Yeah. And then...
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10: Play School is like Australia's family heirloom. 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
11: I like Jemima. It's Humpty Dumpty. Big teddy bear.
12: Well, maybe Little Ted?
10: We all feel like it belongs to us. It's our show. And it's no accident that it's still here after 60 years.
13: Hello.
14: Oh, hello.
13: Everyone from Play School says, hello!
14: We've got a spinning top.
15: When you're doing the show, there's a certain playful innocence.
13: Come over here and I'll give you a pat.
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16: Straw into the hole.
17: For some children, that half hour of Play School is the only time they have the undivided attention of two adults in their day. So we always feel really responsible for the part we play in that child's life.
13: Okay, here we go, here we go. Nice and quiet.
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20: 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We're getting ready to hide. 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
0: Yeah, you can watch that Australian Story, the documentary Child's Play on ABC iView. Make sure you do watch it. I mean, Play School, what an institution it's been over the years. It's 4:30. Now, originally from the 1980 album Scary Monsters and Super Creeps, this track from David Bowie was a huge success. Ashes to Ashes.

0: David Bowie, Ashes to Ashes.
1: It's Early Mornings with Ivo Da Silva on 102.5 ABC Perth and across WA.
0: Where it is 27 minutes to 5 o'clock on this Tuesday, it is the 7th of July. There are 177 days remaining to the end of the year because today is day 188. In 1826, Charles Todd, responsible for the Australian Overland Telegraph line, is born. 1951, news of the discovery of gold at Clunes, Victoria, is published in the Geelong Advertiser. 1907, the Australian Navy Cadets is established. 1945, the Australian 7th Division commences operations in the Battle of Balikpapan. Operations are completed on 21 July. 1960, 8-year-old Graham Thorne is kidnapped and held for ransom after his parents win the lottery. 1975, footballer and Brownlow medal winner Michael Voss is born. 1986, Brian Chambers and Kevin Barlow become the first Westerners executed in Malaysia under strict new Asian drug trafficking laws. 1991, the Australian Republican movement was formed amidst a growing debate about Australian republicanism. And in 2002, the British naval destroyer, the HMS Nottingham, runs aground off Lord Howe Island.
2: Happy birthday to you. Happy birthday to you. Happy birthday.
0: It is a happy birthday to Otto Frederick Rowieder, American engineer. He invented the bread slicing machine. He's born in Iowa. Ringo Starr, 1940, British drummer, vocalist from the Beatles, songwriter as well, actor, peace and love activist, and knight, is born in Liverpool. And MS Dhoni, 1981, Indian cricket wicket-keeping captain, 90 tests, 6 100s, is born in India. The quote of the day goes to Trevor Ariza. For me, the main thing is to continue to work, continue to grind on everything, and stay focused. And in music on this day, in 1984, Bruce Springsteen's legendary 7th studio album, Born in the USA, began a 7-week run at the top of the Billboard 200. The album, which would also hit number one in the UK, Australia and Canada, amongst many other territories, would go on to become Springsteen's most successful release and one of the world's best-selling LPs of all time. Bolstering the album's success were its 7 top 10 singles, that's right, 7, including Dancing in the Dark, I'm on Fire, and of course, the title track, Born in the USA. But the one I'm going to choose today is Dancing in the Dark. It's a bit dark out there still. 102.5 ABC Perth and WA.

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0: It's 20 minutes to 5 o'clock. ABC Takeover is a storytelling competition for high school students, and it only visits two regional towns each year. This year, one of those places is Ballarat in Victoria. ABC producers ran storytelling workshops in Year 10 classrooms, and 35 young people have had their stories produced and broadcast across ABC TV, online, and right here on radio. One of those winners is Sophie. Sophie is a rower, and her crew are determined to win the century-old Head of the Lake race, but they're the underdogs. She rows for Ballarat High, the only public school in Victoria that offers rowing, so competing against private schools isn't always easy, but she's focused on making her mark. Here's Sophie's story.
2: Before school starts, we go to the lake for practice. It's beautiful here on Lake Wendouree, but you wouldn't know it in this thick fog. Ballarat weather is unpredictable, but it helps us get in the zone and row as one.
3: Same thing with the start. Build that boat speed, then accelerate it.
2: Our coach thinks we're the most dedicated and organised crew he's seen in years. We've been rowing together for 2 years and we rarely ever miss training. But that doesn't mean we win. So when we won our first regatta on the weekend, you can imagine the excitement. But to us rowers, the race that matters the most is the Head of the Lake. There's no heats, nothing. Just every school giving all they've got in just one race. And in typical Ballarat style, it's raining. Head of the Lake started over 100 years ago, but in the last couple of decades, my school hasn't done great. But that hasn't stopped us from showing our banners with pride. We make them using bed sheets. They do the job. We're definitely the underdogs. Ballarat High is the only public school to have a rowing program in regional Victoria. When I'm in the boat shed, I like looking at the photos of crews from the past. The last girls in my age group to win Head of the Lake was back in 91. I want a photo of us to be up there with them. Unfortunately, we didn't do so well this year. But that's how it goes sometimes. As long as we stick together, stay dedicated and believe, then the fog we're in now will eventually lift. Rowing's about moving forward, no matter what you're up against.
0: That's Takeover Ballarat winner Sophie. 17 minutes to 5 o'clock. ARIA Award-winning singer and songwriter from Sydney, Ben Lee. This song came in at number two on Triple J's Hottest 100 of 1998. This is Cigarettes Will Kill You.

0: That is Ben Lee. Cigarettes will kill you.
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0: 13 minutes to 5. Being able to see your doctor is a right that Australians do love, and being able to see the same doctor time after time creates a much better health outcome for all involved. So the new statistics when it comes to retention of doctors in regional WA are a breath of fresh air. Rural Health West Chief Executive Officer Professor Catherine Elliott joined me on my show to discuss this issue. And I first up by asking, can you tell us about the new numbers from the Rural General Practice in WA, the annual workforce update?
2: Yeah, thank you so much. This is really exciting data. It's the first time that workforce turnover in the goldfields has fallen to less than 9.8%. So it's really, really exciting. So we know that we have GPs who are staying in the communities and being part of those local communities and providing services on an ongoing basis. And this is absolutely fundamental to the community for their continuity of care.
0: Yeah. How do these numbers stack up from previous years?
2: Yeah, that's a fantastic question. So it's the first time that turnover has fallen below 10%. In other years, it's always been higher than 10%. In 2021, it was up to 27%. So more than one in four GPs left the region that year. So it's really exciting data, and it does show us that the workforce in the goldfields is becoming more stable, which is great news for local communities.
0: Of course, the question is then, why do you think we have seen this change?
2: I think that is it's a great question. It's something that we don't record in our surveys, but we do know that this is multifactorial. There's been a lot of initiatives by a large number of organisations. There's a few things, though, that have changed. There's a really strong community of practice in the regions. So there is the Health Professional Network, which is a network of all the health professionals working in primary care in the region, which is supported by a number of key stakeholders, including Rural Health West. And we have over about 600 health professionals in the goldfields. And part of the network is education and training, but also forming communities of practice so that people feel supported by their peers when working in the region. And the education and training is also fundamental to the delivery of services to make sure that evidence-based practice is being delivered in the region as well. I also think it's important to note some other initiatives as well. We've got the Goldfields University Department of Rural Health. It's in place at the moment, and it's too early to see the students working in the region, but it does strengthen the focus on Goldfields as a really strong teaching and learning hubs. And we also have the new RFDS Health Hub, which is important for GPs feeling well supported in the Goldfields.
0: There's an extra 12 doctors in the region compared to previous years. That's a huge number to be able to increase. Why do you think that number is so high?
2: Yeah, I mean, I think the Goldfields is a fantastic place to work, and it always has been a great place to work. But I think that now it's really being acknowledged that it is a fantastic place to work and a fantastic way to build rural medical careers.
0: From a health point of view, why is it good for doctors to stay in the community for a long time?
2: Yeah, from a doctor

0: perspective, the reason that you'd want to stay in the community for a long period of time is that you become part of that community and you understand the community, and that leads to better health outcomes for all of your patients.
1: That's Rural Health West Chief Executive Officer Professor Catherine Elliott talking about GP numbers in regional WA. It's just coming up now to 9 minutes to 5 o'clock. How about we have a bit of the Cruel Sea? This is Reckless Eyeballin'.

0: That is the Cruel Sea, Reckless Eyeballin'.
1: Across Western Australia, you're listening to Ivo Da Silva.
0: Where it's time to count down. If you're new to this countdown, we're counting down the grand old year of 1996 on Australian radio. 20 to 1, the 20 best songs on Australian radio. We're up to number 19, and in 19th position is a song by the English rock band Oasis. It was released by Creation Records in 1995 and became part of the charts in 96 as the fourth single from the band's second studio album, What's the Story, Morning Glory. Described by lead guitarist and chief songwriter Noel Gallagher, who wrote the song and co-produced it with Owen Morris, as about being an imaginary friend who's going to come and save you from yourself. Now, this song reached the top 10 in 15 countries. It topped the charts in Australia and New Zealand, peaked at number 2 on both the UK singles chart and the Irish singles chart, and reached number in the top 10 in Canada and the United States, reaching number 5 and number 8, respectively, thus becoming the band's sole top 40 entry on the latter country's main Billboard Hot 100 chart, becoming their biggest US hit. The single was certified octuple platinum by the British phonographic industry and 12 times platinum by the Australian Recording Industry Association. Its music video, directed by Nigel Dick, won British Video of the Year at the 1996 Brit Awards. Wonderwall.
2: Number 19.

0: 19th position, Oasis, Wonderwall. Songs that were on Australian radio in the year 1996, counting down the top 20 songs, and as I said, that is number 19. I hope that's been bringing back some great memories from 1996. You can believe that's 30 years ago. That's actually my graduation year. So it is all these songs that are coming up. Certainly take me back to being a late teenager, 17 years old, being in Fremantle and enjoying life. Oh, it's going to be great. What's the story? Morning Glory coming in 19th position. But that's it for me today. It's been great having your company here on 102.5 ABC Radio Perth and across WA. As always, the fun starts on the radio at 4:05. Always trying to bring you the best stories from not only WA, but also around Australia, and keeping you entertained and informed at this early start to the day. Going to be taking you to your breakfast programs now. If you're in at Perth, remember the text line is 0437 221 025, or if you're in regional and remote WA, your text number is 0448 922 604. Wishing you all the best on this Tuesday. I'll be back tomorrow. The time now, it is 5:00.
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5: Good morning, this is ABC News. I'm Garrett Mundy. A political analyst says anything could happen when a by-election is held in one of Perth's southern electorates, Secret Harbour. Notre Dame University Professor Martin Drum says the resignation of Senior Minister Paul Papalia after 19 years in state politics has set up an interesting contest in the safe Labor seat. Mr. Papalia has resigned after 19 years in state parliament after a family member was diagnosed with a serious illness. Professor Drum says by-elections can have unexpected results.
6: I think Labor shouldn't be complacent here, because by-elections do throw up unexpected results. In every by-election, you have a lot of focus on local issues and a lot of focus on candidates, because there's no other game in town. So I think that pre-selection process will be really important for them.
5: The federal government has committed more than $5.5 million to help WA fight the illicit tobacco trade. Lauren Smith has the details.
7: The Commonwealth's investment is...

0: set to strengthen the state's ability to prevent, detect and disrupt illegal tobacco and nicotine products. The funding is part of a $98 million federal initiative to support states and territories targeting the illicit trade. In WA, the funds will target several areas, including strengthening licensing and compliance systems, supporting joint operations and the safe storage and destruction of seized products. The announcement is ahead of more tobacco reforms expected to be introduced to state parliament later this year.
1: The Prime Minister is flying into Solomon Islands today as he pushes on with his visit to the Pacific. Here's Foreign Affairs reporter Stephen Jegetts.
2: Anthony Albanese will drop by Solomon Islands today and meet the Pacific Nations Prime Minister Matthew Wale, as well as giving a speech at its Independence Day celebrations. Mr. Wale says he wants to sign a planned new treaty with Australia by the end of the year. The two leaders are also expected to discuss yesterday's announcement of a Fiji-Australia military alliance and China's ballistic missile test in the Pacific.
1: NATO leaders will gather in Turkey later today following months of transatlantic friction over the Iran war and amid pressure from the US president for Europe to step up defence spending. Here's Europe correspondent Mazoe Ford in Ankara.
3: Donald Trump will arrive in Ankara for the NATO summit, expecting to see progress on member nations boosting their defence spending. President Trump frequently criticises NATO for being too reliant on the US and has previously threatened to pull out of the alliance. But a draft statement, which the leaders will sign at the summit, reaffirms the ironclad commitment to collective defence. This summit is likely to be tense because it will be the first time since the US-Israeli war in Iran that President Trump comes face to face with many of the European leaders who opposed the war and refused to let the US use their military bases. Mazoe Ford, ABC News, Ankara.
1: The Venezuelan government says the death toll from twin earthquakes that hit the country last month now stands at 3,565. Close to 17,000 people have been injured and nearly 18,000 people displaced. It's feared the death toll could still climb far higher, with thousands still unaccounted for. The US president has confirmed he asked the boss of soccer's governing body to review a US player's red card at the World Cup. FIFA's decision to issue Follerin Balogun a suspended sentence has sent shockwaves through the World Cup and thrust its disciplinary process into the spotlight. Gianni Infantino says he told Donald Trump the decision was subject to an independent panel and denies the president's call had any impact on the decision. Mr. Trump says he believes the right outcome has been reached.
4: That wasn't a foul. I understand sports really well, really well. That got tangled up, and this referee, who is a little bit suspect, if you check his past, I don't want to say that because I don't like to create controversy, but very suspect.
1: Italian tennis player Yasmin Paolini has ended Filipino player Alexandra Iala's run at Wimbledon, beating the 21-year-old in three sets in the fourth round. The 13th seed won 6-4, 4-6, 6-3, putting an end to the best Grand Slam run by a player from the Philippines. Ninth seed Linda Noskova converted her only two break points in a 6-4, 7-6 victory over Madison Keys. And Elise Mertens has beaten Mari Buzkova in straight sets. WA's weather, showers and the chance of a thunderstorm over the eastern Pilbara, far northeast Gascoyne and interior. Showers likely over remaining parts of the southern Kimberley and far northern goldfields and some patchy morning fog in the southern goldfields. Sunny in Perth, some patchy fog this morning, a forecast top of 20 degrees. Currently in the city, it's 10.4 degrees.
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6: Just 10.4 degrees outside at the moment. Good morning, Christian Horgan with you, filling in for Mark Gibson. He will be back next week. Now, before I get into what's coming up on the show, Mikel Merino has come off the bench for Spain to score in the 91st minute in their match against Portugal in the World Cup. So Spain has ended Cristiano Ronaldo's illustrious international career with a 1-0 World Cup win in Dallas. Listen to this. This is that extraordinary goal that came in the 91st minute of that game.
7: Be careful giving away those free kicks. You take him, we're into the six added minutes before extra time. Ferran Torres, we might not need extra time. It's brilliantly finished by the versatile Mikel Merino. No wonder in emergencies, you can stick the midfield man up top, because that's what he does.
6: There you go. That audio was thanks to SBS. Spain just won that match 1-0. So they are through and Portugal is out. But back to the breakfast show. Coming up, we are going to do a deep dive into your pockets to find out how the cost of living crisis has impacted pocket money. Are kids getting paid more or less? And I want to hear from you. How much did you get as a kid? What did you have to do for it? And what did you spend it on? And when it comes to giving out pocket money, are you giving out more or less? Come on, be honest. If you're being a Scrooge, you're entitled to. There is a cost of living crisis. If you're being generous, I want to know why. And I want to know where that money's being spent. I'd love you to be part of the conversation this morning. You can call now, 1300 22 1025, or you can send me a text, 0437 22 1025. Now, shortly on breakfast, should Donald Trump be given a red card for interfering in the World Cup? We will find out more about why sports fans the world over, except possibly those in the USA, want Trump to be benched. And I've got this text I can see on my screen saying, can we ask Donald Trump to ask the AFL to reinstate Frio's winning streak, please? Now that I would be up for. It all gets down to, is cheating okay if it works in your favour? We'll be unpacking that and a lot more on breakfast, but stay with me for all of that and your weather details, which are coming next.

0: 12 past 5, that's a bit of Michael Bublé with you. Christian Horgan with you on 102.5 ABC Perth. I'm looking at the screens in the studio. I'm watching the World Cup. I'm seeing a very dejected Cristiano Ronaldo walk from the field. Yes, he's playing for Portugal, or was playing for Portugal. They have just been knocked out of the World Cup after an extraordinary 91st minute goal from Spain just before extra time was due to begin. So his World Cup career has come to an end, but the Spanish are celebrating. They took the match 1-0 with that extraordinary goal. I'm sure we'll hear more about that when we talk sport with Ross Solly in, well, over 2 hours' time. He'll be the full bottle on that. Coming up in just a moment, I'll give you a sneak peek at the weather in your part of the world.
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0: A little look around the state. If you're in the Perth metro area, it's at 10.6 degrees at the moment, but it is going to get, kind of warm for this time of year. We are heading to a high of 21 degrees. We're expecting sunny conditions across the day. Now, if you are in Kununurra, wow, it is already 22 degrees, hotter than it's going to get in Perth across the whole day. You can expect sunny conditions as well. It's going to climb to 31 degrees in your part of the world. In Broome, it's 16 degrees at the moment. You will get those sunny conditions you normally get at this time of the year as you climb to a high of 30 degrees. In Port Hedland, it is 14 degrees at the moment. You too will experience sunny conditions across the day as you climb to a high of 29. In Karratha, 14 degrees at the moment. Sunny conditions expected. 27 is your expected high. And if you're in Carnarvon, it's 12 degrees at the moment. Sunny conditions will prevail across the entire day as you head to your high of 24 degrees. If you're in Meekatharra, 11 is your current temperature. Mostly sunny conditions across the day. The temperature will climb to a high of 23 degrees in Geraldton. Just 10 degrees at the moment. Sunny conditions across the day. 23 degrees is your expected high. If you're in Kalgoorlie, 8 degrees is the current temperature, mostly sunny, and 19 is your expected high. 19 is also the expected high in Bunbury, but you will have partly cloudy conditions across the day. Like Kalgoorlie, the temperature is sitting at 8 degrees at this current time. In Narrogin, there's morning fog, so please drive carefully if you're in that area. It is going to turn sunny a bit later, though. It's 9 degrees at the moment, half of your expected high of 18. In Albany, partly cloudy conditions are going to be with you across the day. Just 6 degrees at the moment. It will hit a high of 17. And if you are in Esperance, just 8 degrees at the moment. The cloud will clear, though, as the temperature climbs to a high of 19. I will touch base with the Weather Bureau. They'll give you more information than I can give you just now. But coming up in just a moment, we're going to find out what's happened with Paul Papalia, his retirement from politics after 19 years in state parliament. So that's coming your way in a moment. It is a 5:15. Really enjoying your company this morning. And I'll have a few things for you to talk about, so be prepared to join in the conversation. Right now, though, Madonna, she's put out a new album, Confessions 2, but I'm going to take you back in time to a song that, well, if you saw the video, it harked back to a time of Marilyn Monroe.

0: A bit of a vintage Madonna there with Material Girl. Christian Horgan with you at 20 past five. I've got a text that's come through saying, Christian, Ivo will be crying at the console after Portugal's loss in the World Cup. Was just commenting on how interesting the soccer was, and then somehow you seem to find bloody Donald Trump mixed up in it. Bloody hell. That's from Greg from Preveley. Greg, are you at all surprised? Seriously. Are you also at all surprised? He does get his fingers in a lot of pies. We're going to take a closer look at that in just a moment.
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2: 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ABC Perth.
0: Before we look at Donald Trump and the World Cup, let's look a little closer to home. WA Cabinet Minister and Labor stalwart Paul Papalia has announced his retirement from politics after 19 years in state parliament. He's stepping down early after revealing a family member has been diagnosed with a significant and debilitating illness. ABC state political reporter Keen Burke has this report.
3: A lifetime of public service now shifting to the home front.
4: This isn't what I'd planned. One of my immediate family members has been diagnosed with a very serious illness. This means I need to recalibrate everything.
3: Paul Papalia spent 26 years in the military before jumping into politics at the 2007 Peel by-election. He battled in opposition for two terms before making his ministerial mark in the defence industry's portfolio after Labor's 2017 win. He pushed for WA to secure Navy shipbuilding work, an ambition

0: now realised at the Henderson precinct and solidified with the AUKUS project.
1: What we've been able to do in recent years is create an entirely new sector for the economy.
0: He faced significant challenges as tourism minister when COVID shut down international travel overnight and as police minister when he sought to tighten gun laws.
1: It will undoubtedly anger some firearms owners, but it's fair and reasonable that safety takes priority.
0: He was also corrective services minister when two teenage boys took their own lives and, having led the charge against prison overcrowding in opposition,
1: our prisons are overcrowded crime universities.
0: It became his problem to solve. Now departing, he insists the system is in a better place.
1: It's tough because there has been such a surge in population growth, but we've got a lot of responses to that underway, and I'm happy that, we're in a lot better place than we were.
0: Labor MPs are expected to meet on Friday to appoint Mr. Papalia's cabinet replacement. Kimberley MP Davina Deanna and former Chief of Staff to both Mark McGowan and Roger Cook, Daniel Pastorelli, are considered among the front runners.
2: That was ABC state political reporter Keane Burke with that report. And I'll speak with Keane after seven this morning about what this means for a by-election and state politics. To global news involving Australia, Prime Minister Anthony Albanese is continuing his Pacific tour today, a day after China test-fired a nuclear-capable intercontinental ballistic missile armed with a dummy warhead in the Pacific Ocean. Australia was among countries notified about the test, which China says was launched from a submarine and landed within a target zone in the Pacific. News of the missile test broke just hours after Australia and Fiji announced a surprise new military pact, elevating the two countries' military alliance to the highest level. Political reporter Pablo Vignales has more.
3: Australia and other Pacific nations were warned of this, that this dummy warhead would be conducted within 24 hours. This all comes just hours after Australia and Fiji announced that military alliance yesterday. Prime Ministers Anthony Albanese and Sitiveni Rambuka unveiling this military pact that pledges the nation's mutual agreement and mutual defence in the case of an armed attack. Now, the Foreign Minister, Penny Wong, in responding to this development from Beijing, made specific mention of this Oceans of Peace alliance, saying that Pacific leaders wanted just that. They wanted peace in the region, and that this development from Beijing was inconsistent with that objective. This is what she told 7:30 last night.
4: It's up to the Chinese government to speak to their intent. What I will say is that we regard this as destabilising to the region. The Pacific Island Forum leaders have made clear they want the Pacific to be an ocean of peace. We regard this proposed test as counter to that.
3: The Foreign Minister has also signalled that Australia would be raising its concerns diplomatically with Beijing. Of course, the Australian government has been working to stabilise relations with Beijing since 2022, when there was that diplomatic low point during the Morrison government. And other countries, including New Zealand, have also described this as deeply concerning.
2: And that was political reporter Pablo Vignales. Now, President Donald Trump has defended calling FIFA chief Gianni Infantino to review a red card foul against US striker Folarin Balogun, sparking questions about FIFA's integrity and outrage from Belgium. America's editor John Lyons is in Washington, D.C.
5: This is very Donald Trump. We've seen it with the Supreme Court. We've seen it with various agencies and institutions here in America. If he doesn't like a decision, he tries to get them overturned. Last Wednesday, of course, Folarin Balogun was given a red card in that game against Bosnia-Herzegovina. The significance of him, of course, is he is America's top goal scorer in this World Cup. He's essentially their key player. So he got the red card last week, and which meant he couldn't play in tonight's game in a few hours from now against Belgium, which of course is a football heavyweight. So this, you know, if America's going to get further, then Belgium's a big obstacle. And Donald Trump said he thought that was a completely wrong decision. He's criticised the referee who made it. Even though at the end of the game, the American with the red card went up and shook hands with the referee to show that he handled it well.

0: However, Donald Trump didn't like it. As a result, FIFA agreed to a review, and now that review has overturned the decision. Of course, FIFA and the president are saying, listen, you know, we didn't really do this. It was an independent committee inside FIFA. Now, let's have a listen to what Donald Trump said a short time ago about this controversy.
1: You know, again, I'm good at this stuff. I didn't think it was a foul. I thought it was two great athletes that crashed into each other and got entangled. That was not a guy punching somebody in the face or anything that, you know, would be different. And I think it's a terrible, if they wouldn't allow, you know, a top player, maybe the best, maybe among the best players on the team to play, I think it would have had a big stain.
0: Interesting to hear the commander-in-chief go to becoming the referee-in-chief. This is a country, of course, that doesn't really have much of a history. Donald Trump is a sports buff, but very much in basketball and other sports. However, UEFA, the European football body, is outraged by this and says this has crossed a red line. This is seriously threatening the integrity of this World Cup. The Belgians, of course, are up in arms, so it'll be fascinating tonight. If the Americans do happen to win this game tonight, then there'll be a lot of people around the world who argue that this was a tainted result. And so it's a controversy that I'm sure the world, an otherwise brilliant World Cup, could have done without.
2: Donald Trump being controversial. Who would have thunk it? Hey, this song just genuinely happened to be in my playlist on the back of that. We've got news coming up in a moment, then we're going to step back in musical history. But this was genuinely in the playlist.

0: That is Skyhooks, where the ego is not a dirty word. You're with Christian Horgan on 102.5 ABC Perth. It is 5.30. Garrett Mundy is in the studio for some news headlines. Good morning, Garrett.
1: Morning, Christian. In the news, the state government says a dead migratory giant petrel found on a beach in Perth's north last week is a presumed positive case of the H5 bird flu. WA's

0: Department of Primary Industries and Regional Development says testing at the CSIRO's Australian Centre for Disease Preparedness has confirmed the petrel had an influenza virus of the H5 type. The case is presumed positive as sequence testing for the deadly avian virus was unable to be achieved. A judicial inquiry into the convictions of six Croatian men accused of a Sydney terrorist plot in the 1970s has found three of the men may be innocent. The Croatian six were jailed in 1981 following a lengthy trial which convicted them of conspiring to blow up several Sydney buildings and the city's water pipe system. But later media reports aired allegations police planted some of the evidence and a key informant had connections to the Yugoslav secret police. And the head of NATO has condemned fresh Russian strikes on Ukraine's capital Kyiv that have killed more than 20 people. It comes as NATO prepares to host its annual summit in Turkey, where major defence spending announcements are expected to be made. US President Donald Trump will be in attendance, coming face to face with many European leaders who declined to support his war against Iran for the first time. More news, Christian, at 6.
1: Thank you for that, Garrett. We're going to be talking pocket money a little later in the show. I'm asking people, there's some new research that's been done. Get this, I was a little bit surprised. There's a gender pay gap when it comes to pocket money too.
0: Okay.
1: Yeah, we'll find out about that. But step back way in time. When you got pocket money as a kid, do you remember how much?
0: We didn't really get pocket money as a matter of course. My parents weren't really in a position to do that for us. So, you know, every now and again, there'd be $5 or a couple of dollars
1: here
0: or something like that. But it wasn't a weekly thing.
1: Wasn't a regular payment. No. Did you have to jump through burning hoops for it or?
0: No, not really. I probably had to help mow the lawn or back in the day when Dad was working on the car or something like that, cleaning the car, that sort of stuff. Yeah.
1: Are you someone who dishes out pocket money nowadays?
0: We have a little system going at the moment with my seven now, son who has struggled to stay in his bed overnight.
1: Okay.
0: Has been sleeping on our bedroom floor on and off for quite some time. So we're now like offering him 90 cents essentially to get through the night. 50 cents if he goes to sleep in his bedroom and another 40 cents if he stays in there throughout the night. And it's working. It's working. It's only been a couple of weeks, but he's raking up the coins.
1: He could get a bed tax, a nightly bed tax. Yeah,
0: His grandmother's giving him a dollar for every time he does it as well. So he's
1: oh, wow.
0: He's putting together a little collection of coin.
1: Do you think he wants to sleep on the floor or do you think he had a plan to cash in?
0: No, he wants to be, he'll sleep in my bed. He'll kick me out if he could. But
1: oh, really?
0: At the moment, the financial incentive is working and hopefully he'll just start doing it and not getting money for it soon. But I don't know when that's going to be.
1: He'll play you for as long as he can. Garrett Mundy, thank you very much for that. I'd love to hear from you. How much pocket money did you used to get? What did you have to do for it? If you were someone who dishes it out, has it gone up with the cost of living or has it gone down? I don't know. There are no rules with this. Pocket money's pretty flexible. We're going to be talking about that a little later, but I would love to hear from you. 1300 221 0025. Or you can send me a text, 0437 221 0025.
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1: It is 25 to 6 on 102.5 ABC Perth. You're with Christian Horgan. Coming up in just a moment, we're going to step back in time when we talk music history. We've got a special NAIDOC edition today, so stay tuned for that. That's coming up after this from REM.

0: REM with Shiny Happy People. It is 21 to 6. You're with Christian Horgan on 102.5 ABC Perth. Just a bit of a traffic update for you. There's been a crash on Roe Highway northbound after South Street in Willerton. The left lane's blocked, so allow for a safe merge. Traffic is slow on approach. Please drive with caution. Just repeating that, there has been a crash on Roe Highway northbound after South Street in Willerton. The left lane's blocked. Allow for a safe merge. Traffic is slow on approach, so drive with caution in that area. If you're out on the roads, you see something we should be aware of, please, if you can do so safely and hands-free, give us a call 1300 22 1025 or send us a text 0437 22 1025 so we can help keep everyone safe. We're stepping back in music history now.
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0: Time to step back in music history. My guest today is Dr. Liz Giuffre, Associate Professor and Media at the University of Technology in Sydney. Good morning, Liz. How are you?
3: I'm good, Christian. How are you?
0: I'm very well. Now, we have a bit of a theme, a NAIDOC Week theme this morning, haven't we? Tell us a bit about that.
3: Yeah, it's so great. So, you know, NAIDOC Week's theme this year is 50 years of being deadly. So it's 50 years of NAIDOC celebrations. And it's a great excuse to celebrate First Nations musical excellence. Although I have to tell you, covering 50 years, my goodness, no pressure. There's just no way to cover it all. So I just hope that when people listen, they go, but what about? And that's what we want, you know, so much to cover.
0: Dr. Liz Giuffre, we like a little bit of debate here, so it will be appreciated. We want people to have their input, and you can have your input. Now, so where are we kicking things off, stepping back in history?
3: Well, we'll try and take it 50 years ago, 1976. That doesn't feel like it was 50 years ago, does it? I think I've got my maths there, but it was. With Bob Randall, who's an iconic Indigenous country music singer, who is a headliner for the first National Aboriginal Country and Western Festival that kicked off in Canberra in 1976. Yeah, so that you were just about to hear his incredible track called My Brown Skin Baby, They Take Him Away. As

0: a little bit of Bob Randall there with My Brown-Skinned Baby, They Take Him Away, from 1976. Why is that so significant in our musical history? This song title gives me a bit of a hint.
1: Yeah, absolutely. So this is really a song that opened up the conversation about the Stolen Generations. It had been around from about the 1970s, but in 1977 was formally recorded, and I'm sure Bob was playing it at that first Aboriginal Country and Western Festival. And I know a lot of people, when they think about, you know, Stolen Generations captured in song, they think about, you know, Uncle Archie Roach's, you know, Took the Children Away. But something about this song that comes from the mother's perspective that just breaks my heart. It absolutely breaks my heart. May we never be so cruel again.
0: Yeah, maybe we'll learn from history and from the songs of history
1: absolutely.
0: As well. So from that song, where do we jump from there?
1: Well, we've got to go into the 80s and the Warumpi Band, Blackfella, Whitefella. Again, this was an iconic First Nations rock band that were really part of that 1980s Oz rock, pub rock scene. So they toured with Midnight Oil, they appeared on Countdown. They were right there in the sort of mainstream Australia, as well as having a clear First Nations identity. Not that First Nations isn't mainstream, but you know what I mean, real kind of straddling two worlds there. So the song is Blackfella, Whitefella, 1986. Again, one of those songs that once you

0: That's the Warumpi Band with the Black Fella, White Fella. I'm speaking with Dr. Liz Giuffre. She is the Associate Professor in Media at the University of Technology in Sydney. A very powerful song there, and you're saying that's one of those songs that bridged that divide between the popular music in the 80s?
1: Yeah. Well, I mean, or didn't sort of prove that there didn't need to be one.
0: You know
1: what I mean? It's a cracker of a tune, but also absolutely with a message that comes really authentic and, you know, just makes a lot of sense, right? Doesn't it? We're all together.
0: It absolutely does make a lot of sense. And the song that you've chosen after this is one of unity as well. And this one had a bit of an international impact as well. Tell us about your next choice.
1: Yeah, so Yothu Yindi's Treaty from 1991, straight into the 90s now. This became a worldwide hit with the dance remix version of this. And what's so great about this, too, one of the first times ever that you get language happening, you know, Yolngu Martha dialects are happening here. The very famous Mundawai and Gullawai Yungpingu brothers who were driving this. So, you know, an incredible track. Also, Paul Kelly and Peter Garrett were contributors on this song as well.

0: It was great to hear those sounds, the Australian instruments, the Australian native language going out globally and getting people on the dance floor as well.
1: Absolutely, yeah, absolutely. It was a hit all over the place.
0: Now, where do we jump from there? We are celebrating NAIDOC Week by stepping back in history with Dr. Liz Jouffre. Where are we going from Yothu Yindi and Treaty?
1: So now we're going to, we're staying in the 90s just for a minute, if you don't mind doubling up. I couldn't miss Ruby Hunter and Archie Roach. The song is Down City Streets. Even though Archie recorded it, Ruby wrote it, and they were such an incredible powerhouse. It was recorded for the iconic Charcoal Lane album.

0: Two absolutely beautiful voices there. That's Ruby Hunter and Archie Roach. Getting its place in our musical history today.
1: Yeah, kind of folk, kind of country, but again, it's got that beautiful hook to it as well. What a cracker of a song.
0: Absolutely beautiful song. I think you've chosen very well then. You said you're going to divide the audience, but I think you've had some very wise picks so far. What's your next pick?
1: So the next one, we're zooming through into the 2000s with the Stiff Gins. Wiradjuri and Yorta Yorta collaboration between Kalina Briggs and Yellowwari woman Nadi Simpson over this side, my side of the country. The Stiff Gins have been around for 25 years, making fantastic music. It was really hard to pick a song, but the one I've got for you is called Diamonds on the Water from their album Wind and Water. Bye.

0: I almost don't want to cut that one short, Dr. Liz Dufresne.
1: That's the point, though, once you start digging in. And NAIDOC's actually got a great NAIDOC Week Spotify list if you want to dig into a whole bunch of them. You'll be really overwhelmed by the deadly music that's been produced over the last 50 years.
0: Now, we did give you a task. We get you to choose a song that we're going to play out in full. You must have got nervous having to decide on this one.
1: well, this one, again, this is just going chronological. That's how I'm. That's my get out of jail free card.
0: Yep.
1: So
0: and I'll let you play it.
1: 3% our greats. yeah. So the band is called 3%. If you don't know them, they're a bit of a contemporary Indigenous supergroup featuring Nookie, Dallas Woods, but they've had lots of incredible collaborators. Jess Malboy collaborated with them for a while. This song is called Our Greats, but they've got so much stuff to dig into.
0: Dr. Liz Dufresne, Associate Professor of Media at the University of Technology in Sydney, thank you very much for joining us this morning and taking us on that NAIDOC Week step back in musical history with our Indigenous voices.
1: My pleasure. Thanks, Christian.
0: And this is 3% Our Greats.

0: I absolutely loved that song. It is 7 to 6 on 102.5 ABC Perth. That was 3% with Our Greats. That was a part of our music history where we played NAIDOC-themed songs. So that was 3% Our Greats. Beautiful song. I had not heard it before. I had not heard of that band. That's why we delve into the vaults and do music history, because we will serve up something you may or may not have heard before. We are going to be talking pocket money coming up on breakfast after the news, and I've asked you what sort of pocket money did you get and what did you spend it on, what did you have to do for it, and if you dosh out the money, how much are you paying out? Have you taken into consideration the cost of living crisis? Give us a call, 1300 221 0025, or send me a text, 0437 221 0025. I've got a few texts here. Good morning, Christian. Our daughter is 27 and works FIFO, but still gets $25 a fortnight pocket money, direct debit to her bank. Wow, that's very generous. FIFO workers, not sure if they need that, but... Sue from Wirraloo says, I just can't cancel it. However, she always pays for brekkie when we go out on her R&R. So there you go. You do get a return on your investment there, Sue. I'm sure in more ways than one. I also have this from Drew. Hi. Around the late 60s, when I got some money for chores, I used to go down to the local Coles Fossey store and buy 20 cents of lollies and next to them 20 cents of firecrackers, and back to the Oval for some fun. I can certainly relate to the lollies, but no, firecrackers were not something that I was allowed to do, or I don't even think it was legal when I was a kid here in WA. And I've also got this, a little traffic update for you. There is a car broken down. The hazard lights are on. It's on Stirling Highway in the right eastbound lane at the intersection of Bayview Terrace. So please be careful if you're there. Just repeating that. There is a car broken down, hazard lights on Stirling Highway in the right eastbound lane at the intersection of Bayview Terrace. So please be careful when you drive on our roads this morning. Of course, I will be speaking to the main roads after the news break, which is coming up at 6 o'clock. But I'll give you all your weather in just a moment on Breakfast.
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2: 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Weather.
0: I have Denver Richter as our duty forecaster today. Good morning, Denver. How are you?
3: Good morning, Christian. I'm excellent, thank you. How are you?
0: I'm very well, and it's not too cool here at the moment, and I believe it's going to be a nice day, but you have all of that in front of you. What can you tell us about our weather around WA?
3: I do indeed. So yes, we're looking at a 10.5 degrees this morning for the Perth Metro, but yeah, look, a little bit of weather around WA for this morning, considering that we've got a great big high pressure system driving everything, usually means more settled conditions. We do have some fog centered on the Great Southern, but that's creeping into the southwest of the wheat belt, also across into the west in the lower west and the southwest and the south coastal, patchy fog around there as well. So

So headlights on this morning, drive slow, give each other plenty of room, especially with some traffic conditions like you were saying just before. We are looking at that clearing up when the sun comes out. That'll sort of get rid of everything, and then we should see a more sunny day. For the north, the Pilbara and Gascoyne and even parts of the Kimberley should be largely clear today, though we do have the chance of some rainfall occurring in the southern and northern interior regions, and even some thunderstorms potentially associated with that. We have some already

0: comes out of that. But yeah, looking at that being the only real weather for today, everywhere else mostly sunny and looking at a fairly nice wintry kind of a day. So Kalumburoo sunny today with 32, Karratha sunny with 27, Kalbarri sunny 25, Kalgoorlie Boulder mostly sunny with a top of 19, Kilabarran morning fog and then sunny for today with 19 degrees, Katanning morning fog with top of 16 for today. Then as we're looking around the Perth area, Rockingham sunny with 18, Kalamunda sunny 20 and Perth sunny today with 21.
1: Well, let's look into the week and see what's in store and if there's any hazards, weather hazards on their way. What can you tell us?
0: So we are going to have much the same story for the next couple of days. So today and even for most of Thursday as well, we're going to have that high pressure ridge really dominating the weather and it's going to lead to those more settled conditions. Even those storms up in the north will sort of move off to the east out of WA's area. And then around Thursday evening into Friday, we could see something begin to impact sort of the west coast, sort of a line between Exmouth and Eucla. With some showers, it's still fairly marginal as to what's going to happen at the moment. Our models are still working everything out, but definitely a good chance we could see some showers, at least around those western and southwestern coastal areas.
1: Now, something that I know a lot of West Australians will be, could divide West Australians, but Thursday night here in Perth, the Fremantle Dockers, top of the ladder in the AFL, play second place Sydney here in Perth. What sort of weather conditions are we expecting on Thursday night?
0: I am just looking at my models now. So it's looking like the showers could reach Perth by that time. There doesn't seem to be the main front reaching the area at that time. It'll sort of be a bit later, so not so much of a chance of those extremely windy conditions and thunderstorms, but it'll be a bit of an increased northwesterly, possibly some showers around, and yeah, generally sort of just that pre-frontal sort of weather that we get around Perth this time of year, but that's nothing that the Dockers can't handle, and down with
1: Thank
0: the Swans.
1: Thank you very much. Denver, I really appreciate it. And thank you for giving us that overview and that prediction of the AFL result.
0: My pleasure.
1: Denver Richter is our duty forecaster. You're with Christian Horgan on 102.5 ABC Perth. It is coming up to 6 o'clock. We'll have 5 minutes of news. After the news, we are talking pocket money. I've got this text. How do parents pay pocket money these days? That's from Chris from East Vic Park. I want your input on that. What did you used to earn? How did you earn it? What are you paying out nowadays? 1300 221025 or 0437 221025. That's after the news. It's 6 o'clock.
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0: This is ABC News. Good morning, I'm Garrett Mundy. A political analyst says an upcoming by-election in one of Perth's southern electorates will reveal insights to voters' views in WA. Lauren Smith reports.
1: After the unexpected departure of senior Labor Minister Paul Papalia, the focus now turns to the contest for the soon-to-be-vacated seat of Sacred Harbour. The coastal electorate still remains a Labor stronghold, with a safe margin of 11.5%, down from 31.3%. One Nation has wasted no time in declaring itself a frontrunner. Notre Dame's Professor of Politics, Martin Drum, says nothing should be ruled out.
2: Anything's possible in the by-election, and the electorate's very volatile at the moment.
1: Mr Papalia's final day in Parliament is on Friday. A date for the by-election is yet to be set.
0: The state government says a dead migratory giant petrel found on a beach in Perth North last week is a presumed positive case of the H5 bird flu. The Department of Primary Industries and Regional Development says testing at the CSIRO's Australian Centre for Disease Preparedness has confirmed the petrel had an influenza virus of the H5 type. The case is presumed positive because sequence testing for the deadly avian virus was unable to be achieved. DPIRD says the inability to appropriately obtain a sequence may be due to a range of factors, including the level of decomposition of the carcass. The federal opposition says China must understand that Australia views missile tests in the Pacific region as unwelcome. China has confirmed a nuclear-capable missile test was conducted

0: erupted over the Pacific yesterday. The missile appears to have landed near the exclusive economic zones of Nauru and Tuvalu. The opposition's defence spokesman, James Patterson, has told Nine China's decision to launch the missile is especially concerning, given the region's leaders have said they want it to be a conflict-free zone.
1: China is engaging in behaviour which it knows is threatening, which it knows is coercive. One of the reasons why militaries conduct exercises like these is for the demonstration effect. They want others to know they've got the capability to do so.
0: An Australian study reveals about 1 in 25 Australian teens has experienced or knows someone who's experienced AI-assisted online sexual abuse. The nationally representative survey from the University of Adelaide also shows young victims are more likely to disclose the abuse to AI than to police or other authorities. Lead researcher Tim Cubitt says the findings show a major shift in both the abuse itself and how young people respond to it.
2: There's been a seismic shift in our understanding of the vulnerability and victimisation of young people online. AI has well and truly arrived in the space.
0: Overseas, tens of thousands of Iranians have gathered in Tehran for the funeral procession of Iran's assassinated Supreme Leader Ali Khamenei. Karishma Vyas is there.
3: Surrounded by throngs of mourners dressed in black, a truck carrying former Supreme Leader Ali Khamenei's coffin and the remains of his family members slowly made its way through central Tehran. The Ayatollah was killed in an Israeli airstrike in February, months after the country was gripped by street protests against his regime, during which security forces killed thousands of people, according to human rights groups. The procession was held after Khamenei's remains lay in state in the Grand Masala Mosque for 2 days. He will be buried in the city of Mashhad on Thursday. Karishma Vyas, ABC News, Tehran.
0: A large fire burning out of control in southern France has forced more than 10,000 people to evacuate from 24 small towns and villages near the Spanish border, with officials warning strong winds will further fan the flames. The European Union says it's sending 4 waterbombing aircraft to France and more than 100 firefighters to help emergency teams in Trevillac near the city of Perpignan. The blaze has injured 16 people, including 4 firefighters, and scorched around 5,000 hectares in the foothills of the French Pyrenees. Spain has scored a late winner to beat Portugal 1-0 in the round of 16 at the Men's Soccer World Cup. Mikel Merino came off the bench to score the winner in the 91st minute. Spain will now play the United States or Belgium in the quarterfinals. The match was the last at a World Cup for Portuguese legend Cristiano Ronaldo, who had announced he won't be attempting to play at a 7th World Cup in 4 years' time. Showers today and the chance of a thunderstorm over the eastern Pilbara, far northeast Gascoyne and interior. The chance of showers over remaining parts of the southern Kimberley, far northern Goldfields and southern parts of the southwest land division. Some patchy morning fog expected in the southern Goldfields and central parts of the southwest land division. Sunny in Perth, patchy fog this morning, mainly about the hills. Light winds and a forecast top of 20 degrees. Right now in the city, it's 10.3. ABC News.
4: 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Traffic.
5: Christian Horgan with you this morning. I've got Bernie at Main Roads. Bernie, what can you see?
6: Oh, well, I can see Mitchell Freeway travelling pretty well. Building a little bit around Whitfords Avenue and Warwick Road, though. Quinana northbound, pretty busy at the moment. Mortimer on off right the way through to Rowley Road on that northbound road heading into the CBD. And there has been a crash. Now, this is on Yantra Road around Wanneroo Road, so please drive with care around that section. Details are unknown. We'll get more about that in a minute and we'll let you know soon. And that's the latest from Main Roads.
4: Thursday night, the Dockers return to Perth Stadium for a first versus second blockbuster against Sydney. Be part of the build-up with Ollie Peterson and the Drive Team live from 3 p.m. 102.5 ABC Perth.
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5: 10.3 degrees outside at the moment. We're expecting a high of 20 degrees in Perth, so it is going to be sunny across the day. Good morning. Christian Horgan with you, filling in for Mark Gibson. Coming up shortly, how much is the cost of living crisis hitting your pocket? There's some new figures out that show how it's impacting kids' pockets when it comes to pocket money. We're going to take a look at those figures soon on Breakfast, but I want to hear from you. How much did you get as a kid? What was it for? How did you spend it? And if you were someone who dishes out pocket money, how much are you paying out? What's it for and where is that being spent? Love to hear your pocket money stories. Give me a call. The number is 1300 221 0025, or you can send me a text 0437 221 0025. Now, long-serving WA Government Minister Paul Papalia announced his resignation from politics yesterday, saying that a serious illness affecting an immediate family member has led to this decision. Here he is reflecting on his lengthy career in politics.
8: I will be resigning from Parliament on July the 10th. That will be 19 years, 5 months and 7 days after I was first elected at the Peel by-election in February 2007. This isn't what I'd planned. One of my immediate family members has been diagnosed with a very serious illness. This means I need to recalibrate everything. For most of my married life, my family have sacrificed their interests in favour of my service, first in the military and for much of the last 2 decades in politics. It's time they got a better share of my time and energy.
5: Paul Papalia's career started in 2007 when he was elected to the then seat of Peel. He has held a wide range of portfolios, including corrective services, defence industries, emergency services, veterans and racing and gaming. The Premier Roger Cook joined Ollie Peterson on the Drive program after the announcement. The Labor Minister's last day is Friday, when other MPs will be called to a caucus meeting to elect a replacement minister. Here's the Premier explaining how the caucus meeting will work.
9: He will be a loss to us. He's a great asset to the team and has undertaken some extraordinary and really important policy implementation during his time.
10: Who would you like to see replace Paul in your cabinet?
9: Well, that will depend on a range of things, Ollie, including the election of the casual vacancy created by Paul's resignation. So we'll have a caucus meeting on Friday afternoon where the caucus will elect the replacement to Paul Papalia. And then I'll go about in the days following with the allocation of portfolios.
10: You can't choose, Premier? You have to go to caucus?
9: Well, one of the great traditions of the Labor Party is that the caucus elects the cabinet. That's been a tradition of the Labor Party since its inception, and I'll obviously respect that process.
10: Would you like a captain's pick?
9: Oh, well, look, I respect the decision of caucus, and I know that when they elect someone from amongst themselves, they have a wealth of talent to choose from. I'm very proud of the caucus team, both in terms of its unity, but also in terms of its strength. So whoever the caucus elects, I know will do a great job on behalf of the government and behalf of the people of Western Australia.
5: Paul Papalia's resignation will now trigger a by-election in the southern suburb seat of Secret Harbour. Questions are already being asked of what this means for the other parties and who they will run in a by-election. WA One Nation MP Rod Caddy says the party has several candidates who are being considered for the by-election.
11: Oh, well, as he announced, I mean, he's obviously got someone that he really cares about in his family, you know, that's got some medical issues they need to deal with, and he wants to be there for them. He's you know, been a long-standing member, so I respect him for that. And, you know, it's good that he's going to, you know, look after his family. You know, politics needs to come after your family, I believe. So he's probably made the right choice.
10: Will One Nation stand a candidate in the state seat of Secret Harbour?
11: I will definitely be running a candidate in Secret Harbour, because I think from what I've been hearing on the ground, where we've got a strong following there, and we should do very well in Secret Harbour.
10: Do you already have a candidate handpicked already, Rod, for that state seat of Secret Harbour?
11: We've got numerous strong candidates, but, you know, making sure that we, you know, follow a process and allow all our members to have the opportunity to put their name forward, we'll be doing that. So we'll be putting it out to our membership to allow them to be involved in that process.
10: When do you believe it's going to be held, Rod? Obviously, we just spoke to the Premier and he said that's up to the Electoral Commission, but do you imagine with Paul Papalia's resignation on Friday, this is something which will occur in the next couple of months?
11: I definitely think it'll happen in the next couple of months. That's what we're going to be preparing for, so that makes sure that we're ready for that. You know, who knows when that will be announced, but that's what we'll be planning for.
5: I'd love to know how you're feeling about Paul Papalia's resignation, 1300 221 0025. And if you're around that Secret Harbour area, do you know right now who you'd vote for? 1300 221 0025.

0: Yes, Kylie is in the spotlight, but not for the reasons you might expect. You may have heard this sound clip circling around the news at the moment.
1: We're at rapid fire questions now. Every guest gets asked these. Shag, marry, date. Kylie Minogue, Nicole Kidman or Rhonda Birchmore?
2: I've just got married. I'm only 6 months in.
1: But if it goes tits up, let's just pretend.
2: Oh, Kylie, clearly.
1: You'd marry Kylie and Shagger and date her?
2: All of the above.
1: All right, it's a triple.
2: She's terrific.
1: All right, that's fair.
0: That is the Prime Minister, Anthony Albanese. He was on a podcast called Bush Deep, hosted by comedian Nikki Osborne. He has copped a bit of heat on that comment, and he has since released a statement saying he apologises unequivocally. Acting Prime Minister Richard Miles has just been speaking to ABC TV's News Breakfast about the gaffe made by the PM.
3: The Prime Minister did an interview, which is obviously different to the one that you and I are doing now.
4: Sure.
3: And he's apologised for what he said. And really, I think that's where this matter is at. Fundamentally. And if we're going to go into, this space, I mean, he leads a government which, for the first time in Australian history, has an equal number of men and women in our cabinet, which has a majority of women, in fact, in our caucus, which has overseen the smallest gender pay gap in Australia's history. So there's no doubt that our Prime Minister personally, but is also leading a government which is completely committed to elevating the place of women within our society.
4: Who would you spend time doing an interview like this one?
3: I think we seek to speak to the largest audience that we can, and we live in a very different media environment today than certainly the one when I entered Parliament quite a while ago now. It's obviously a kind of ongoing conversation about how to reach the broadest audience we can, and I think you can understand why we would be doing that. But it's clearly a very different interview to the one that we're doing now, and the Prime Minister's apologise for what he said.
0: That was Acting Prime Minister Richard Miles speaking earlier on ABC TV News Breakfast. 1300 221 0025. Does the Prime Minister deserve the flack he's getting for these comments? Do you think he needs to be more careful when speaking, or is it different in the context of an interview like this? Give me a call, 1300 221 0025. It is 14 past 6. You're with Christian Horgan. Coming up in just a moment, we're talking pocket money. I want to know from you, how much did you get as a kid? What did you spend it on? And what did you have to do to earn it? And have things changed if you're doling out the cash? What are you paying out to your kids? What do you make them do for it? And what are they spending it on? I heard from Garrett Mundy earlier. He's kind of using the pocket money to bribe his kid to sleep in his own bed rather than on his bedroom floor. 90 cents a night, and then grandma's giving him a dollar a night if he spends the night in his own bed. I don't know. Maybe you've got a trick like that. 1300 221 0025. That's coming up shortly on Breakfast.

0: At 18 past six, that's Fleetwood Mac with As Seven Wonders. You're with Christian Horgan on 102.5 ABC Perth. I've been asking your opinion on a number of topics this morning. I've got Daryl on the line. Daryl, we're talking about the situation with Albo and his comments on Kylie. What's your take on that?
1: I think it's all a storm in a teacup. It's all been blowing up out of proportion. And he was asked the question by a female, so, yeah.
0: Do you think he could have found a more apt way of sidestepping the question, considering that he knew people were going to see it and he is the Prime Minister?
1: Yeah, he could have refused a second time or a third time, but I'm just saying you're a bit... If that question was asked to a female, would we all be going, oh, sexist and all the rest of it?
0: It might depend on how the female chose to answer, but I'm happy to hear your voice this morning, Daryl. Thank you very much for that. If you have an opinion on that or anything else, 1300 221 0025. I want your thoughts on pocket money. Next, that's where we're going.
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0: Now, there's a cost of living crisis. Everything is getting more expensive. But does that stretch to kids' pocket money? I want to hear from you. How much did you get as a kid? What jobs did you have to do to earn it? And how did you spend it? And if you are a parent, have you taken the cost of living into consideration when dishing out your kids' pocket money? Do you demand that they do more for it? And what are they spending the money on? Are they wiser than you were when you were their age? Give me a call, 1300 221 0025. New data is out saying more than a quarter of Aussie kids did get a pay rise when it comes to pocket money last year. Are you part of that change or are you clinging onto your loose change? Sarah Meganson is a finance expert at Finder who did a deep dive into our pockets to see what money is in there. Good morning, Sarah. How are you?
4: Good morning. Thanks for having me.
0: Now, Sarah, I know that you are a parent. I know you're also the author of How to Raise Rich Kids, Build Lasting Wealth for Your Children. Does that mean you do or don't give out pocket money?
4: It means I do, and I'm very strategic about it. And it's interesting that my son just recently, obviously I talk about this stuff a lot at home, and he just recently said, Mum, have you factored inflation into our pocket money ever? And he's only 10.
0: Wow.
4: And I realised, I have not. I have never applied inflation. They've had the same pocket money for 5 years. So that's something I need to look at.
0: Sarah, just a warning, that is the kid that is going to say, Mum, can you put aside some super when you pay my pocket money?
4: 1000%. He's very well educated on his future.
0: Well, Sarah, how much pocket money did you get as a kid?
4: As a kid, I actually didn't get any pocket money. I was the last of four and I came long after the rest of them. So I was one of those kids where mum and dad were just, you know, they were tired and I get it. So there was no structure around my pocket money at all. And I think with my kids, I tie pocket money to chores. Every parent does it differently, but I really like them to start to learn about the effort versus reward and working to earn money. So they can actually earn more money depending on how much they do around the house.
0: Well, there's some tips from Sarah Meganson, a Finder expert, on how to dish out the pocket money. But I'd love to hear from you, dear listener, 1300 221 0025. How does it work with you and how did it work when you were a kid? Sarah, you have played part in gathering this data that tells us a lot about pocket money. Tell us about the pocket money research you've done.
4: Yeah, so at Finder, we do what we call a consumer sentiment tracker every single month. We track thousands of Australians to see what the latest trends are with money. And so we did a little dive into pocket money to see how it's been impacted by the cost of living crisis. And we found that 28% of people or parents say that they are giving their kids more pocket money now than they were 12 months ago. 1 in 10 parents say they're giving them less. So that's cost of living crisis starting to bite. And 63% say they're giving the same amount. But what I found really fascinating was the amount that we're giving on average. And the average pocket money for children under 13 is around $21 a week. And that was higher than I expected. A lot of the time parents do a dollar for every year of your age. So, you know, if you're 11, you get $11. And I thought $21 is quite a high amount. That's $1,000 a year to give your kids for pocket money. If you've got more than one child, that starts to add up pretty quickly.
0: I was a bit surprised by that too. That's over $1,000 a year, which is, you know, for a kid under 13, I'd like to get $1,000 a year.
4: Absolutely. And for parents, if you've got two kids, that's $2,000 a year of after-tax money you have to find for them. So I hope they're getting some good value out of that pocket money. I hope those kids are helping around the house.
0: So most of the kids stayed even, but you did say some went backwards. Do you have any idea how much they had to pay in a cost of living tax?
4: Oh, sorry, that just cut out. Could you say that again?
0: Yeah, most of the kids get the same amount, but yes. Some of them went backwards. Do you have any idea what tax they paid for the cost of living crisis?
4: Yes. So the average that we found actually by female and male, female was 2140 and male was 2170. And that's actually quite a big jump from when we did this rate research 5 years ago when it was closer to $10. So we have overall seen a really big jump. But what we're seeing is parents who are just struggling with the cost of living crisis. The average, The average parent says that of 73% of children who receive pocket money, 43% of it say they do it by earning their chores. So they have to actually earn the money. 30% of children are just getting this pocket money regardless, whether they do anything around the house or not. They're just getting this set amount of money per week. They're the people that I think have an opportunity here to teach their kids about the value of money and working for it.
0: My guest is Sarah Meganson. She is a finder expert. They have done some data research into pocket money. I'd love to hear from you. 1300 221 0025. What did you get as a kid? What do you have to do for it? And if you're a parent, what are you dishing out? And what do your kids have to do for it? I'd love to hear from you. 1300 221 0025. Now, Sarah, this is a question I'm almost too scared to ask. We grow up. And sadly, we grow up and find out there's a gender pay gap. Are kids learning about this gender pay gap far too early?
4: Yes, well, great question. I actually did a full report into this last year called the State of Women's Wealth Report, and I tracked it through every age, and we like from childhood through to menopause and retirement, and we did actually find that the gender pay gap starts with pocket money, and on average, boys tend to earn more per week than girls. And part of that is because of the, I guess, the perceived value of the chores that boys traditionally do compared to girls. I know, I'm so glad you're outraged because I was outraged as well. And boys can do more visible chores traditionally, you know, so they might be out washing the car or mowing the lawn, and it's a very visible public chore, whereas for girls they can be more folding the washing or doing the dishwasher or doing some of the more invisible labor that we know can end up being what the
0: later in life making that pay gap even bigger.
4: Yes, exactly. So it's kind of that invisibility that starts it. And it actually continues at every stage. We saw pocket money with a gender pay gap, superannuation, there was a gap from a very young age, and obviously in employment, there's a gap. And then women are on average more likely to take time out of the workforce to raise children or to care for older relatives. So then they have that super pay gap that continues as well because they're out of the workforce. So it's, I know it sounds like pocket money is not that big a deal, but it is actually a really great opportunity to start having conversations with your kids about money and have a look at your own situation. Because when I released that report, it was incredible how many parents reached out to me and said, I had no idea, but when I looked at it, I realized I was giving my son more than my daughter. My son was a bit more vocal, or he asked for more. And I just realized that I wasn't being even in my own family. So it's a good place to look and make sure that you're even across the board.
0: Absolutely. If we want to get rid of the gender pay gap, we need to start early and not teach kids that it's acceptable. But I hear what you say about the division of chores. There's boys' jobs and there's girls' jobs. I understand that to a degree when it might be a physical thing, but it was always that's a stinky, smelly, or that's not something a girl should be seen doing. But at the same time, there's that thing of that's a job that a boy shouldn't be seen doing. Maybe we merge them as well and we just make it a bit more gender inclusive.
4: Absolutely. And kids what they're modeled is what they accept as normal. So if they see around the home that mum is doing everything and dad doesn't do much, then that's what they start to think is normal. So having these conversations as a family can be really helpful. But if, you know, everyone has a different situation, a different marriage and things, it's not always easy to talk about this stuff. But having these conversations with your kids one-on-one can be a really great place to start to plant some seeds of curiosity, because kids are always learning. They're like little sponges, and we want to plant some seeds of curiosity with them, maybe have encourage them to be asking questions. And even if you can't make those changes immediately, even if you are, say, the mum and you're the primary person who does all of the cooking and cleaning and all of that, so that's what they see, maybe you can start to embed some habits with them so that they're learning, you know, better ways forward for their future.
0: Sarah Meganson, who thought that pocket money could be so complicated and such a social issue? All of us, probably.
4: It's a real opportunity, isn't it?
0: Yeah. Sarah, thank you very much for joining us this morning and giving us that enlightening view of pocket money. You have a fantastic day.
4: Thank you so much.
0: Sarah Meganson is a finance expert at Finder who has done that research into pocket money. I'd love your thoughts on that. 1300 221 0025, or you can send me a text, 0437 221 0025. We've asked for your comments on a lot of things this morning. I've got this one. Good morning. In the 70s, I used to get 50 British pence a week for washing up, and I used to pay it away until I had enough to buy a new outfit or piece of furniture for my Cindy doll. Thank you for that, Jane. And also, I've got this, a female asking disrespectful questions to a prime minister just for ratings. The interviewer should have the finger pointed at her. That's from Bradley from Busselton. And just Tim also says on that topic, should have just said Kylie, date. But she probably would have said no. I think the chances are, you're right there, Tim, she probably would have said no. You're with Christian Horgan on 102.5. We will be finding out about Trump and the red card at the World Cup after the news. It is 6:30.
5: ABC News, good morning, I'm Garrett Mundy. A WA professor of politics says the upcoming contest for one of Perth's southern electorates will offer an insight into the state's political landscape. A by-election will be held following senior Labor Minister Paul Papalia's decision to resign from state politics after 19 years due to a family member being diagnosed with a serious illness. The electorate of Secret Harbour is regarded as a safe Labor seat, but Notre Dame University's Martin Drum says it's not the time for Labor to be complacent.
6: One of the most interesting things about the by-election coming up will be the performance of One Nation and whether they live up to the hype, and particularly whether the polling that surrounds them is commensurate with how they actually go.
5: WA's One Nation leader, Rod Caddies, has told 102.5 ABC Perth the party will be running a candidate.
7: I will definitely be running a candidate in Secret Harbour, because from what I've been hearing on the ground, where we've got a strong following there, and we should do very well in Secret Harbour.
5: A 20-year-old man who was drunk behind the wheel when his brother died in a crash near Cambalda last October has avoided an immediate jail term. Jared Lucas reports.
8: The Kalgoorlie Magistrates Court heard Darcy Samuel Bowers was twice the legal alcohol limit when his Holden Rodeo rolled and hit a tree. The court heard the vehicle ended up on its side and Bowers pulled his 21-year-old brother, Daniel John Bowers, from the wreckage through the rear window. A witness performed CPR, but he died at the scene. Bowers pleaded guilty to careless driving causing death after the charge was downgraded from dangerous driving. Bowers' lawyer told the court his client is filled with remorse and grief. He was sentenced to 6 months imprisonment, suspended for 9 months, and ordered to undergo grief counselling.
5: Tributes are flowing in for a young footballer who died after sustaining critical head knocks during a reserves match in Melbourne's North on Saturday. Meg Whitfield reports.
9: Nathan Fitzgerald suffered multiple head knocks in quick succession on Saturday afternoon after going in for a tackle during a suburban football match in Laylaw. The 27-year-old received medical treatment at the scene before being rushed to hospital, but his condition deteriorated further. Last night, his football club confirmed Mr. Fitzgerald has died. In a post on social media, Epping Football Netball Club says, "Rest in peace and love, Fitzy." Mr. Fitzgerald, who was a teacher, is also being remembered by his school, Mernda Central College, who says it's deeply saddened by the loss of a much-loved colleague.
5: To overseas news, Hamas says its government in Gaza has been dissolved and it's ready to hand over control of the strip to a committee of US-backed Palestinian technocrats. Middle East correspondent Matthew Doran reports.
10: Hamas officials made the announcement saying key members of the government had resigned and it would welcome the National Committee for the Administration of Gaza, currently operating out of Cairo, to take over. It's a step in the stalled peace process first set out when the ceasefire in Gaza between Israel and Hamas was announced in October last year. But it's taken many months to get to this point as peace talks remain stalled. Israel has reportedly rejected the move, saying Hamas still retains control, while the Trump administration's Board of Peace, which appointed the management committee, says Hamas's announcement will only be significant if it's a genuine transfer of power. Matthew Doran, ABC News, Jerusalem.
5: The US President Donald Trump has confirmed he asked FIFA chief Gianni Infantino to review a red card against American striker Folarin Balogun, which was issued during the team's World Cup game last week. FIFA earlier this week said it had suspended the one-game ban for a year, allowing Balogun to play in the next match against Belgium. FIFA has denied the phone call influenced its decision. President Trump says he has even more respect for Infantino following the reversal.
11: Yes, I asked for a review by FIFA. I spoke to a man who's highly respected, and by the way, whose level of respect has gone up tenfold. And he was good before this started.
5: Australia's Alex de Minaur has lost in straight sets to Italian Flavio Cabolli in the fourth round at Wimbledon. The fifth seed gave up 18 break points in the 7-5, 6-3, 6-3 loss to the ninth seed. This had been seen as de Minaur's best chance to make a Grand Slam semi-final, with Cabolli to now face local wildcard Arthur Ferry in the quarterfinals. And Australia has beaten the Philippines 92-49 in a men's basketball World Cup qualifier in Perth. Bryce Cotton scored 21 points with 5 assists and 2 steals in just his second appearance for the Boomers. Australia finished the first phase of qualifying undefeated from 6 games. Perth's weather: sunny today, some patchy morning fog this morning, mainly about the hills. Light winds and a forecast top of 20 degrees for the city. Right now in Perth, it's 9.7 degrees. ABC News, it's 25 minutes to 7.
3: 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Traffic.
12: Christian Horgan with you in the studio, and I've got Bernie down at Main Roads. Bernie, what's happening on our roads?
13: Oh, morning, Christian. Look, there's a breakdown on Leach Highway. It's heading westbound at Orrong Road in Welshpool. The right lane is blocked. No delays, which is good. Please allow for a safe merge. And when someone lets you in, give them a bit of a wave. A crash on Yanchep Beach Road eastbound at Wanneroo Road in Yanchep. Traffic is pretty busy on the approach to that one. And the breakdown's still there as well in Claremont. Stirling Highway eastbound at Lura Avenue. The right lane is blocked. Good news, no delays, but please be very mindful. And that's the latest from Main Roads.
14: The temperature's dropping. And Perth's coming alive. The theatre's filling up. Lights go on. The crowds gather. And there's something happening around every corner. This winter, ABC Perth's Golden Ticket. The Golden Ticket! 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
0: 9.7 degrees outside at the moment. It will climb to about 20 degrees today. Sunny conditions. Christian Horgan with you, filling in for Mark Gibson. Now, we've had a few local councils get into more than a spot of trouble in recent times, and now another council is battling issues, having just lost another councillor, putting them at risk of losing the ability to self-govern. We'll find out what is being done to stave off that situation soon on Breakfast, and we are going to be playing Minute to Win It, and I have a couple of tickets. They are great tickets to give away. They are tickets to see the very funny Bill Bailey when he's performing here later in the year. So if you want a good laugh on us, call now. Calling earlier in the week, we had a caller yesterday, got 5 right. So I'm sure you can beat that. Give me a call, 1300 221 0025. That is the number to call to be part of Minute to Win It, and those Bill Bailey tickets could be yours.
3: 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Finance.
0: Good morning, Sarah Wells. How are you this morning?
16: It's a little chilly and I'm a little cold.
0: Yeah, 9.7 degrees. It's going to be sunny though, so you will warm up.
16: Oh, that's good. I'll just have to get through the UGG boots and the fleecy and the beanie and see how we go.
0: Now, the markets were open around the world. What happened overnight?
16: Look, yesterday we saw Asian markets trade on a mixed note as tech and semiconductor stocks faced pressure while energy and inflationary concerns eased. Now, our ASX 200 did manage to start the week with a small decline, we edged about 0.15 of a percent lower. Now, overnight in Europe, stock markets closed mostly lower as investors took profits following a record-breaking rally despite solid gains in defence and aviation. London's FTSE closed marginally flat. Now, in the US overnight, Wall Street was back open and stocks closed higher as a strong rebound in AI and semiconductor shares set indexes north. Following the Independence Day long weekend, we saw the Dow add 0.3, the S&P 500 0.75%, and the NASDAQ managed to storm 1.1% higher, Christian.
0: Okay, so there's been a bit of movement on those markets. What's that going to do for our markets today, do you think?
16: Look, even with the US Open and a positive night, we look set to have a bit of a lacklustre session today. Now, we're looking to open the day about 8 points or 0.1% lower. We have seen oil prices flat. We've got crude oil buying $68.73 a barrel and Brent crude is US $72.15 a barrel. Now, gold futures are up as rate hike fears ease. We've got gold futures up 1.2% to US $4,175.70 an ounce. Our Aussie dollar is doing a little better, buying 69.59 US cents. But our stock to watch today is Genesis Minerals Limited, or ASX ticker GMD. Now, their shares are good value, according to the team over at Bell Potter. And this morning, in response to a binding merger proposal with Vault Minerals Limited, ASX ticker VAU, the team has retained its buy rating on the gold miner shares with a trimmed price target of $9.75. And Christian, that's our morning markets wrap.
0: Thank you, Sarah. You can go and kick off your UGG boots. It will be getting warmer. Coming up next, we are going to find out about that red card. Was it issued by FIFA or was it issued by Donald Trump? I'm talking about rescinding that red card. We'll find out about that in just a moment.
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0: It is 19 to 7. You're with Christian Horgan. Now, it's the red card that's got the whole world talking. FIFA has long told European nations to keep politics out of football. But now the organisation itself has been accused of bowing to political pressure by lifting a one-match ban against America's top striker, Phelan Balogun. President Trump has confirmed he personally asked the FIFA boss, Gianni Infantino, to review the red card given to Balogun for a foul against Bosnia on Thursday.
11: I understand sports really well. And that wasn't a foul. That wasn't even an infraction. Two great athletes crashed into each other and got entangled. And this referee, who is a little bit suspect, if you check his past, he made a call that nobody could believe. Even people on the other side, they say, oh, we got lucky. Wow. You know, it's one thing to penalize somebody for the game, but how do you penalize them for a game that hasn't been played yet? It's very unfair. You can't do that. So all I did was ask for a review. I didn't say, you have to do this. This man is a smart, tough man, Gianni Infantino. And I don't believe he made the decision. I think it was a committee that made the decision, and they made the right decision.
0: Donald Trump speaking there, saying he understands sport really well. He also had this to say about the red card.
11: I think the referee's call was horrible. And nobody talks about that. They talk about the red card like it's fine. Nobody talks. The referee's decision to red card. I didn't know what the hell a red card was. When I found out, I said, you got to be kidding.
0: Now, allowing the American strike. Oh, sorry, that was Donald Trump speaking there about the red card. Now, former FIFA referee Mark Holsey disagrees with President Trump's analysis.
21: When you look at the incident, you could argue it was an accident, but in the laws of the game, Lord's welfare and misconduct, it's the same the world over. There's no wording regarding accident. It's, did that challenge endanger the player's safety with excessive force? Yes, it did. For me, it was a clear red card. Belgium have got every right to complain about it. For me, it brings into question of the integrity of the competition.
0: That was former FIFA referee Mark Holsey there. Now, allowing the American striker to play against Belgium later this morning breaches FIFA's own rules for the tournament, and it raises questions about the other 12 players who have been given red cards. European football's governing body, UEFA, issued a statement saying that FIFA had crossed a red line with this unprecedented, incomprehensible and unjustifiable decision. And America's opponents, Belgium, have expressed astonishment at FIFA's decision and appealed against it. But that appeal has now been rejected by FIFA. Joris Beck is from the Belgian Football Podcast.
1: The Belgian FA had their statements. They will drag this on for months, regardless of the result of this game. But this is deflecting from the real issue, which is the president of the host country, the most powerful country on earth, to have helped him reverse a sporting decision against one of their players based on virtually nothing. That's just playing with the integrity of the sport. And this is a very dangerous precedent in my eyes.
0: That match kicks off this morning at 8 o'clock, so it will be very interesting to see what happens. You're on 102.5 ABC Perth, Christian Horgan with you. Now, well, it feels like barely a week goes by and we're talking about the city of South Perth again. It was a fortnight ago that we learnt that three South Perth councillors resigned in just 3 days. And I can tell you this morning that another councillor has now left the council. What will happen next to the council? Stay with me for that. I've got a question for you now, though. Surely the answer to this one is everyone.

0: Everyone does. Surely everyone does. That's Sports with Who Listens to the Radio. You're with Christian Horgan on the radio. It is 12 minutes to 7. Now, another councillor at the City of Perth has left the council. It was only a fortnight ago that we learnt that three councillors had quit in the space of, get this, just 3 days. Now, around the same time, the city voted to extend the local government's monitor's role in helping the council get back on track. Questions are being raised on whether the council can continue to self-govern with just five councillors, including the mayor. Well, I can tell you this morning that the City of South Perth has confirmed two new councillors, Gavin Denton and Bronwyn David, will be sworn in on Thursday to fill the gaps left behind. Bronwyn is also from the South Perth Tree Canopy Advocates and is with me now. Good morning, Bronwyn. How are you?
1: Good morning, Christian. I'm well, thank you.
0: Hey, Bronwyn, it sounds like you're the Stephen Bradbury of South Perth.
1: Yes, that may well be. But, you know, the fact is that you have to be in it to win it, like Stephen Bradbury.
0: Absolutely. But did you ever see this outcome coming? Were you still laced up? Did you have your skates on?
1: Well, it did come as a bit of a surprise. But the fact is that I have pretty much attended every council meeting since the last election. So I'm I'm in a winning position. So, you know, I've been keeping an eye on what's been going on the council. So it won't be too difficult for me to step in and take it up.
0: So the council, we know it's been in a bit of trouble. Is that why you sat in on all those meetings going, come on, if we shake this tree enough, because you are part of the South Perth Tree Canopy Advocates, some of these councillors might fall from the branches?
1: No, not at all. I mean, I've been attending council meetings for a number of years because I'm interested in what goes on in the area as a local resident, and I'm interested in retaining the character of the area. So I often speak at council on matters that concern such things as public open space or broadening the income sources of the council. I've made representations to the council about those matters in recent times.
0: I'm speaking with Bronwyn David. She's the incoming councillor with the City of South Perth. Bronwyn, these changes, they've happened very quickly. Can you explain why you and Gavin will be sworn in as the new councillors on Thursday?
1: Yes, it's because at the last election in the ward in which I ran, there were two councillors elected because there had been resignations previously. In the normal course of things, only one councillor would have been elected, but because there'd been a previous resignation and then it was the turnover time for another councillor, two councillors were in fact elected. Because that was less than 12 months ago, the rules provide that in the circumstances we have now, where two councillors have resigned less than 12 months since the election, the rules allow for the people, candidates who got the next highest number of votes to be moved up, as it were. So that's Gavin and myself. And that's a good idea, frankly, because the election is probably still fresh in everyone's mind, and we save the costs of a by-election by doing that.
0: Bronwyn, you are the incoming councillor for the City of South Perth. What are you hoping to bring to the council?

0: like I said, I've addressed the council on a number of matters over recent times because I'm a concerned local citizen. You've mentioned that I am also a co-founder of the South Perth Tree Canopy Advocates. I'm not sure whether everyone knows that the Local Government Act requires councils to consider climate change risk in every decision that they make. And obviously, the retention of mature trees can play a big part in that. I've also addressed the council on matters of public open space. The city of South Perth is undergoing a change in density where a lot of new people are moving to the area because the city is becoming more dense as old houses are knocked over and we get apartment buildings. To me, having more people around is great. It promotes a more vibrant community, but I also think that should come with the ability to add to open space in the area so people have green spaces around them.
1: Bronwyn, there has been a bit of media attention on the city of South Perth. What do you think needs to happen to quell this and to keep some stability?
0: Well, I think the appointment of Gavin and myself will immediately add to the stability because it will give us more numbers on the council. I can't really speak in regards to Gavin. I don't know him personally, but I know as far as I'm concerned, my position is that I will make decisions in the best interests of the community, based on the evidence before me, evidence-based decision-making. So I'm pretty confident that moving forward, that the council will be able to function well.
1: I said there's been a bit of media attention on you, but I guess there's some unrest for residents. Obviously, they want to see a well-functioning council, and they haven't had that for a while, and they're going, wow, someone said this week, they're gone the next. What would you say to the residents to get them to relax and think all will be right?
0: Oh, well, they had an opportunity to understand the positions of Gavin and myself during the election. And obviously a number of people voted for us, and that's why we're in a position to take up these empty seats. And I suppose they're really going to have to just, you know, watch this space and trust us that Gavin and I ran with the best interests of the community as our basis for running, and that, you know, you're in good hands.
1: Bronwyn, really appreciate you joining us this morning. Thank you very much for that. Wish you all the best as you do put those skates on and you take to the track and prove that Stephen Badbury and that you are worthy of a gold medal.
0: Thank you very much, Christian.
1: That is Bronwyn David. She's the incoming councillor at the City of South Perth. We will watch that because things do change quite often there. Hey, I've just had a text that says, Christian, large surf alert for the Southwest school holidays in the Capes region today. Families, choose your surf break with care today. If your kids are not of a high standard of fitness and skill, head to the bays. No novices at reef breaks today. Heavy 3 to 4.5 metre swells running. That's from Greg from Preverley. We often get traffic updates. We don't often get surf updates like that. So, Greg, thank you very much for that. Yes, there's people heading into waters they don't often swim in. So we do want to make sure everyone is safe, that everyone has a great school holiday break, that everyone makes it back to school in the condition in which they left, or actually fitter, happier and healthier. That's the way it should be. Coming up in just a moment, we're going to play Minute to Win It, and Annie is going to be our contestant today.
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1: Good morning, Annie. How are you this morning?
5: Good morning. I'm great.
1: Do you like a laugh?
5: I love a laugh.
1: Well, you're going to love Bill Bailey. He's coming to Perth on October the 10th at Riverside Theatre. You are going to be in the running, just by playing this quiz, for two tickets to go and see

0: His show. How do you feel about that?
1: I'm very excited and I hope I can pull it off.
0: Well, we hope you can too. The score to beat is 5. Are you ready to play?
1: I'm ready.
0: Annie, in the abbreviation NATO, what does the A stand for?
1: Association.
0: Who was the last Australian tennis player, male or female, to hold the number one ranking?
1: Don't pass.
0: In which state or territory

0: In which state or territory would one find the Capricorn Coast?
1: Queensland.
0: What is Beyoncé's fan base called? Beehive, Beekeepers or Beelievers?
1: Beelievers.
0: Anthony Albanese is in hot water over his comments about which spinning around
1: Kylie
0: singer?
1: Minogue.
0: How many players are on each side in a standard match of cricket?
1: 11.
0: Which book begins all children except one grow up?
1: Pass.
0: What is the capital of Azerbaijan?
1: Pass.
0: In computing, what does the IP in IP address stand for?
1: Ooh, pass.
0: There were some curly ones in there, Annie.
1: Oh, that was tricky.
0: It was tricky, but well done for giving it a go. Should we go through and see how you did?
1: Yes.
0: In the abbreviation NATO, what does the A stand for? You said association. It was Atlantic. So not one there. Now, who was the last Australian tennis player, male or female, to hold the number one ranking? You didn't get that one. It was Ash Barty.
1: Now, of course.
0: Yes, of course. The lovely Ash Barty. She did it with such grace as well. Now, in which state or territory would one find the Capricorn Coast? You got that one right with Queensland. What is Beyoncé's fan base called? Beehive, Beekeepers or Beelievers? I think you said, well, you said Beelievers, but it was actually the Beehive. Now, Anthony Albanese is in hot water over his comments about which spinning around singer. You were very quick with that one. That was Kylie Minogue. How many players are on each side of a standard match of cricket? That one you got, that was 11. Which book begins all children except one grow up? I think you'll know the answer when I say it. Peter Pan.
1: And I knew it as soon as I asked.
0: Yes. And what is the capital of Azerbaijan? It is Baku. And in computing, what does the IP and IP address stand for? It stands for Internet Protocol. You got three right, Annie. I commend you for that because it is nerve-wracking going on this quiz. But thank you for participating today. And those tickets are still up
1: welcome.
0: For grabs.
1: All right, lovely. Thank you.
0: You will have another go to win those tickets after the news. It is coming up to 7 o'clock. We will explore Paul Papalia resigning.
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0: In this bulletin, the PM lands in Honiara as his Pacific tour continues. Arms deals and the Russia-Ukraine war to be key focuses of this week's NATO summit. A state by-election expected to provide insights into the mood of the electorate, and a World Cup red card controversy continues to deepen. Good morning. This is ABC News. I'm Garrett Mundy. The Prime Minister has arrived in Solomon Islands as he pushes on with his brief Pacific tour. Here's Foreign Affairs reporter Stephen Jegetts.
1: Anthony Albanese will pay a lightning-quick visit to Solomon Islands to meet its Prime Minister Matthew Wale and give a speech at the Pacific Nation's Independence Day celebrations. The two leaders will discuss their push to negotiate and sign a new treaty by the end of this year, as well as yesterday's announcement of a Fiji-Australia military alliance, which could be opened up to other Pacific nations. They'll also likely field questions on China's ballistic missile test yesterday in the Pacific.
0: The Foreign Minister says Australia views China's test of a nuclear-capable missile as destabilising to the region. A long-range missile test was fired by China yesterday, flying over the exclusive economic zones of Nauru, Micronesia and Kiribati. It landed in the ocean closest to the zones of Tuvalu and Kiribati. Penny Wong says it's up to the Chinese government to explain its intent, but suggests the test is counter to Pacific leaders' requests for peace in the region.
2: We do not believe this test is consistent with the view that Pacific leaders have very clearly expressed, that the Pacific should be an ocean of peace.
0: The US President Donald Trump will come face-to-face with European leaders who opposed the war in Iran when he arrives in Turkey later today for the NATO summit. Europe correspondent Mazoe Ford reports from Ankara.
3: Arms deals worth billions of dollars, an ironclad commitment to collective defence, and more support for war-torn Ukraine are expected to be the big announcements as the

0: The annual NATO summit gets underway. It's likely to be a tense meeting because this will be the first time since the US-Israeli war in Iran that US President Donald Trump sees many of the European leaders who opposed the war and refused to let the US use their military bases. President Trump frequently criticizes NATO for relying too much on the US. Last year, members pledged to boost defense spending to 5% of GDP by 2035, and the White House says the president expects to see progress towards that.
1: Week-long funeral services are continuing in Iran for the assassinated Supreme Leader Ali Khamenei, with a procession drawing tens of thousands of people. Karishma Vyas reports from Tehran.
2: More than 4 months after he was assassinated in an Israeli airstrike, throngs of mourners attended a funeral procession through Tehran for Iran's former Supreme Leader Ali Khamenei. His death came months after the country was gripped by street protests against his regime, during which security forces killed thousands of people, according to human rights groups. The procession was held after Khamenei's remains lay in state in the Grand Masala Mosque for 2 days. He will be buried in the city of Mashhad on Thursday after his coffin travels to Shiite religious sites in Iran and Iraq. Karishma Vyas, ABC News, Tehran.
1: Donald Trump's Board of Peace says a decision by Hamas to dissolve its government in Gaza will only be significant if it actually hands over control of the Strip. Here's Middle East correspondent Matthew Doran.
3: Hamas officials made the announcement on Monday afternoon, saying the militant group was ready to allow the US-backed National Committee for the Administration of Gaza to take over governance of the war-ravaged territory. It called on Israel to allow its officials to enter Gaza, with the committee currently conducting its affairs in the Egyptian capital, Cairo. The Board of Peace, which supervises the committee, said it noted the announcement, but said Hamas's pledge needed to be followed by action. Israel accused Hamas of political spin, leaving officials in bureaucratic roles while insisting the government had resigned. The broader peace process remains stalled. Matthew Doran, ABC News, Jerusalem.
1: A political analyst says anything could happen when a by-election is held in one of Perth's southern electorates, Secret Harbour. Notre Dame University Professor Martin Drum says the resignation of Senior Minister Paul Papalia has set up an interesting contest in the safe Labor seat. Mr Papalia has resigned after 19 years in state parliament after a family member was diagnosed with a serious illness. Professor Drum says by-elections can have unexpected results.
4: I think Labor shouldn't be complacent here because by-elections do throw up unexpected results. In every by-election, you have a lot of focus on local issues and a lot of focus on candidates because there's no other game in town. So I think that pre-selection process would be really important for them.
1: WA's One Nation leader, Rod Caddy, says he's confident the party can take the seat.
5: We've got numerous strong candidates. We've had a little bit of polling done, but not a great amount. I've been talking to a lot of people down through that South Corridor, and yeah, that they've been saying they are definitely looking at voting One Nation.
1: The federal government has announced it will invest more than $5 million to bolster WA's efforts in targeting the illicit tobacco trade. It's part of a $98 million federal initiative to help the states and territories disrupt the sale of illegal tobacco and nicotine products. The money will be used to strengthen the state's licensing and compliance systems and improve the safe storage and destruction of seized products. Further tobacco reforms are expected to be introduced to state parliament later this year. Environmentalists are concerned Alcoa's multi-billion dollar deal to buy South 32's alumina operations will harm WA's Jarrah Forests. Georgia Loney has more.
6: The $8 billion deal includes South 32's alumina refinery near Collie and expands its mineral lease to about 10,000 square kilometres. If approved, it would put all of WA's bauxite and alumina supply chain under one company. Professor Kingsley Dixon is worried about the future of the forest closer to Collie.
7: This is the very biodiverse eastern margin of the Jarrah and Wandoo Forest.
6: However, Australian Aluminium Council CEO Marganita Johnson says its focus is securing the supply chain.
8: It's not about ramping up production in a different way.
6: Alcoa says all mining is subject to regulatory approval.
1: A bidding war is underway for a WA gold miner after the company received a takeover offer worth $5.6 billion. Jared Lucas explains.
9: Vault Minerals operates the King of the Hills mine near Leonora, and in May, it agreed to a $10 billion merger with Regis Resources. Its neighbour, Genesis Minerals, has now emerged with a late bid. The Raleigh Finlayson-led Genesis owns the historic Gawler mine and has begun mining its Tower Hill deposit on the edge of the Leonora town site. Genesis says the acquisition of King of the Hills would result in estimated savings of $715 million, as it wouldn't need to build a new processing plant at Leonora or expand its Laverton mill. Vault Minerals says it considers the Genesis bid to be a superior proposal to Regis, which has until the end of the week to match it.
1: To sport, soccer's world governing body is facing widespread criticism over its decision to suspend a one-game ban for an American player. Fowler and Balogun was sent off in the US round of 32 win, automatically receiving a one-game suspension. But that's been overturned following intervention from US President Donald Trump. FIFA insists the president's involvement didn't influence its decision, but European soccer officials are leading the protests. Former Socceroo Craig Foster says the whole tournament is now tainted.
10: If the US do win today, then it puts in doubt all the remaining knockout games in the tournament, because everyone will be saying, well, you know, you guys cheated to get there. So the only way that the tournament can survive in terms of its integrity on field is if Belgium win today.
1: Meantime, Spain has gone through to the last eight with a 1-0 win over Portugal. The winner will play the winner of the US-Belgium game. Now, with more sport, here's Jared Coote.
11: Australian tennis player Alex de Minaur has lost in straight sets to Italian Flavio Cavoli in the fourth round at Wimbledon. The fifth seed gave up 18 break points in the 7-5, 7-6, 6-3 loss to the ninth seed. This had been seen as de Minaur's best chance to make a Grand Slam semi-final, with Cavoli to now face local wildcard Arthur Ferry in the quarterfinals. Italian Jasmine Parlini has ended Filipino player Alexandra Iala's run at the tournament, beating the 21-year-old in three sets in the fourth round. Australia has beaten the Philippines 92-49 in a men's basketball World Cup qualifier in Perth. Bryce Cotton scored 21 points to go with 5 assists and 2 steals in just his second appearance for the Boomers. Australia has finished the first phase of qualifying undefeated from 6 games. And defending champion Tadej Pogacar has won Stage 3 of cycling's Tour de France. The Slovenian showed great acceleration to the line to finish the 196-kilometre stage just ahead of Jonas Vingegaard. Pogacar acquired the yellow jersey after the bonus points for winning the stage took him level on time with Vingegaard, who had been in yellow since the opening stage.
1: WA's weather: showers and the chance of a thunderstorm over the eastern Pilbara and far northeast Gascoyne. Showers likely over remaining parts of the southern Kimberley, far northern Goldfields and southern parts of the southwest Land Division. For Perth, a sunny day with some patchy morning fog and light winds, a forecast top of 20 degrees. Right now in the city, it's 9.9 degrees. ABC News.
12: 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Traffic.
13: Christian Horgan with you. Will is at Main Roads. Will, how are our roads faring this morning?
14: Morning, Christian. We've just got the one crash on Roe Highway headed eastbound at Kenwick Link in Beckenham. The left lane is blocked there, but police and towing are on site. Traffic quite heavy on the approach, so it's advised to proceed with caution. Some congestion on the Mitchell Freeway southbound at Slow Whitfords Avenue to Reed Highway and at Vincent Street. The northbound run just busy Mortimer Road to Rowley Road and South Street to Mount Henry Bridge. Otherwise, drive safely, and that's the latest from Main Roads.
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15: A grieving widow's fight for answers over her husband's death on an offshore gas plant, and more money to crack down on the illegal tobacco trade.
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13: Good morning. It is 11 past 7. Nice to have your company this morning. I'm filling in for Mark Gibson. Coming up shortly, what does it take for a long-term politician to put up their hand and call it quits? We're going to take a closer look at the Paul Papalia resignation soon on Breakfast, and I'd love to know how you're feeling about Paul Papalia's resignation. You can give me a call, 1300 221 0025, and if you're around that secret harbour area, do you know right now who you would vote for? 1300 221 0025. Now, so far on the Breakfast Show, another councillor at the City of South Perth has quit the council. This comes after three others quit a fortnight ago. Local tree advocate Bronwyn David will be quickly sworn in on Thursday to fill one of the spots.
18: Now, I've been attending council meetings for a number of years because I'm interested in what goes on in the area as a local resident, and I'm interested in retaining the character of the area.
13: And if you're wondering what the going rate for pocket money is these days, we caught up with finance expert Sarah Meganson about how much is the going rate.
19: A lot of the time parents do a dollar for every year of your age. 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And I thought $21 is quite a high amount. That's $1,000 a year.
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13: Now, after almost 20 years in politics, he's calling it a day. Senior WA Government Minister and Labor stalwart Paul Papalia has announced he's stepping down and his last day will be Friday.
22: I will be resigning from Parliament on July the 10th. This isn't what I'd planned. One of my immediate family members has been diagnosed with a very serious illness. This means I need to recalibrate everything.
13: So what happens next for his seat of Secret Harbour? ABC State political reporter Keane Burke joins me now. Good morning, Keane. How are you?
23: I'm well.
13: Now, I got word yesterday that there was a sort of an emergency assembly of some ministers, and I thought something is up here. When did you cotton on that something was happening?
23: Look, this had been kind of speculated about and had been the topic of conversation in political circles probably since the end of last year. There had been questions about when Paul Papalia might be ready to pull the pin. It was clearly a decision that he'd laboured on. I suppose it wasn't difficult for him to make in a sense. He was quite clear that he needed to be there for his family member, and there were no questions about that. But, he has spent nearly 20 years in public life in Parliament. He had a lengthy military career before that. He has this, he has served his country significantly for a long time. It was clearly difficult for him to decide to pull the pin. The closer we got to yesterday, kind of the more intense the speculation became, and really the confirmation yesterday morning that Labor's caucus would be summoned to a meeting on Friday to elect a new minister was really quite telling that the day had come.
13: So you had word that something was surrounding Paul Papalia. Did you know what was surrounding him until yesterday?
23: We had indications of what was behind his decisions and behind his thinking about his departure, yeah.
13: Well, 20-odd years in the seat now. How significant is this departure?
23: It is really significant. I mean, he is one of Labor's key ministers in this government. He's been a minister right from the start. He had been in opposition since 2008, had done a lot of policy development work. He was dealing with, you know, some quite tricky portfolios in police. He led major changes to firearms laws, giving police a range of powers around searching at border crossings, searching people for knives, protected entertainment precincts. Things didn't get any easier when he went to corrective services. He arrived at a time of deep crisis in youth justice and was able to not completely fix that system, but certainly turn it around from where it was. He was dealing with overcrowding in adult prisons. That problem is ongoing, although he says there are plans in place to resolve it. And defence industries is really what he considers his lasting legacy for the state, describing it as, you know, taking it from quite a small industry into something that will continue to grow in the years ahead, with a range of shipbuilding happening, including all of the work associated with the AUKUS Defence Pact.
13: It is 16 minutes past seven. I'm speaking with Keane Burke. He is our ABC state political reporter. Paul Papalia, I'm not going to say that any portfolio is a walk in the park, but he had some high-profile portfolios that get quite a bit of attention. How did he deal with that, and also the sort of the target that you become when you take on those portfolios?
23: Look, he was never one to shy away from difficult decisions, and when he had his mind set on a particular path, there wouldn't be much that would get in his way and stop that from happening, I think it would be fair to say. The firearms laws were particularly controversial, but he and the rest of Cabinet were completely behind that and, you know, went ahead with that. I think there were lessons to be learned there. There were, you know, concerns about how that was communicated and whether more could have been done to bring the community on board with that, and particularly with firearms owners. But you know, he sees that as another key element of his legacy, and there was never a moment of backing down on that. You know, even tourism, which is a bit more of a cruisy portfolio at times, he was at the helm right at the start of COVID when that was bringing the industry to its knees. So he has been there at a lot of key decision points for this government.
13: Kian, you are an eye for us on these ministers. You see what they get up to. We just get the what makes the news. What do you think Paul Papalia's legacy will be?
23: Look, I think he's right to identify, you know, defence industries as a key part of his legacy. He had been pushing for that right from the start of this government. There was, people might remember, some debate over whether shipbuilding would be happening here or in South Australia on some particular projects. He went in hard to bat for WA. And, you know, he has been a champion of the defence industry here, taking advantage of the opportunities presented by the AUKUS submarine pact. And I think the changes that he's made in police, the extra powers that he's given them, you know, there will be questions, I suppose, about the merits of that for some people and whether some of those powers were necessary. And there will be ongoing questions about how they're being used. But certainly he was a strong advocate for police and was also dealing with, you know, some quite significant resignation numbers in police at the time. You know, went around the world, went to the UK to try and lure British police officers over here, and did a pretty good job of dealing with some of those challenges too, especially compared with other states.
13: Kian Burke, ABC state political reporter. Paul Papalia, he finishes up on Friday. What happens next?
23: So there'll be a by-election that will be arranged between the Speaker of the Lower House and the WA Electoral Commission. There's then some kind of set periods where everyone has to wait before the by-election can be held. As best I can work it out, we're looking at sometime kind of mid-August for that by-election. It will be hotly contested. Both Labor and Liberals, you know, was talking yesterday about how difficult it will be. The Premier, I mean, immediately after, you know, paying tribute to Paul Papalia for his service, was straight into the campaign pitch to voters.
13: Wow.
23: One Nation is very confident about their chances, and that's really what's hanging over this election. In the Premier's comments, it was clear that was his key concern, saying, you know, he understands it's a difficult time. He understands people have concerns, without necessarily mentioning One Nation, quite strongly urging people not to vote for One Nation. Rod Caddy's the WA leader, very confident of their chances at this by-election. You know, he sees the rise of Pauline Hanson's profile across the country and the growing support for her as a really good sign of that. I mean, the polling here in WA isn't quite as strong for One Nation as it is around the rest of the country, but certainly the party senses a groundswell of support, and this will be a real test for whether that converts to votes at the ballot box.
13: So a lot of conversations, but what names are being floated as potential candidates?
23: Oh, look, there's a lot of names going around all of the parties. It's a little bit early for that, but that is something that, you know, we'll certainly be keeping a close eye on, and as those start to bubble to the surface, and we'll bring it to your listeners.
13: And how safe a seat was Paul Papalia's seat?
23: Oh, it is incredibly safe for Labor traditionally. I mean, this is their heartland. He won it in 2007 on primary votes alone. It has remained a very strong seat for Labor ever since. You know, at a federal level, all of the surrounding seats, like, this is, you know, kind of core country for Labor. But as we've seen from the rise of One Nation, that really doesn't protect them from that threat. And by-elections are funny beasts. You know, people can, you know, people are sometimes more willing to have a protest vote when they know it's not going to change the government, but they can use it to send a message. So it will be a very interesting contest to watch play out.
13: Kian Burke, thank you very much for coming in. We will see your reports on ABC News website and on the 7pm news tonight.
23: Thank you.
13: You got your work cut out for you with a lot going on in politics. Kian Burke was my guest there, ABC state political reporter. And if you are around the Secret Harbour area, do you know right now who you would vote for? I'd love to hear from you. 1300 221 0025. ABC reporter Pip Walker went down to find out what the locals are thinking.
0: Well, it's really sad, but, you know, at the end of the day, he's got to have a home life too. And also, he's done so much for the community and for, you know, people in this area that it's, you know, maybe he's just tired. You know, maybe he's sick of people pointing the finger at him all the time and saying, you didn't do this, you didn't do that.
2: I guess it could prompt a bit of a shake-up in politics, maybe a by-election that could see, you know, other candidates from other parties put their hand up, maybe even One Nation. What do you make of that?
0: Look, I agree with some of the policies from One Nation, but I think we have to be really careful about how we go enacting those policies. And I think that's what a lot of Australians are really, really... not scared for, but concerned about.
3: Yeah, well, you know, sort of the more Labor people leave, the better, I reckon. But the Labor government seems to be doing a reasonable job in Western Australia. But, you know, I'm more concerned about the federal government. I can't stand them. Albanese's insipid. And nothing, not enough's being said or done to get this corrupt government out of the way. It just infuriates me and all of my friends. I've got no idea who are these idiots that voted the Labor government in, you know.
2: I guess coming back to state politics, probably a local member, I guess you've been a local here for a while in Sydney Harbour.
3: Yeah.
2: Has he done much for the community here? Are you impressed with
3: his work? To be honest with you, he hardly pokes his head up. I can't say one thing that he's done. I mean, being a politician is a stressful job. Half of them are idiots. They don't know it's stressful, you know? They're not very bright.
13: That was ABC reporter Pip Walker speaking with residents in Secret Harbour. You're on 102.5 ABC Perth. Christian Horgan with you. Coming up, it's NAIDOC Week, and this year's theme is 50 Years Deadly. But what does that actually mean? We'll find out after this from one of our amazing Indigenous artists.

0: That is Dan Sultan with Needing Love, one of our amazing Indigenous artists. It is NAIDOC Week, and we are celebrating it all week. And the theme this year is 50 Deadly Years. But what does it actually mean?
1: Deadly mean absolutely fabulous, you know, really great. Yeah, wonderful, you know.
2: Deadly. It's become a common phrase in Aboriginal English, but it means different things for different people. I'm Maddie Francis, and growing up in WA's Kimberley as an Aboriginal man, I've heard the word deadly all my life. It's said around sporting games and family events and in Aboriginal media. With NAIDOC Week celebrating 50 years of deadly, it got me thinking about the word and what it meant. But what does deadly actually mean, and where does it come from? Well, that depends on who you ask.
1: Yeah, well, everybody uses it like, you look deadly, you know, like when you dress up or when you do things, they go, you're deadly, we're proud of you, you know?
2: In my hometown of Broome, it could mean anything from good to courage.
3: Deadly just means being black and proud, I think.
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0: very different, but it's allowing them to be strong and powerful.
1: If you've not heard it in this context, you might take the word literally, but that's not how it's used in Aboriginal English.
2: For us, it's not death.
1: Dr. Glenisdale Collard is a proud Noongar woman from WA's southwest and has extensive knowledge in Aboriginal language preservation and education.
2: You could say it's one of the highest compliments, especially at footy, especially at gatherings. You see our flag go up, and that's just too deadly. About being proud. It's about succeeding. It's about surviving. And we are deadly mob. Our mob are deadly.
1: She says we need to acknowledge the history of the usage, dating back to colonisation.
2: They were the ones that were the clever ones who took those words. They didn't know what they meant, so they made their own meaning. It's English words that have Aboriginal meaning.
1: And deadly is shared by mob all across Australia. On the other side of the country, in southern New South Wales, Wiradjuri man Buddy Oldman says he hears it all the time working with younger kids in the boxing ring.
3: Deadly is the strength and power of our people. It's also about courage. It's about awesome, happy times. Just a term that is just describes Aboriginal people full stop, I reckon.
1: And the use of it is growing.
3: Even you hear white fellas saying it. And that sort of blows me away. But it's also decent to know that they've taken a little bit of notice of what it means to us.
1: For Eastern Arrente woman, Armani Francois, growing up she found the word confusing.
4: Because I went to a school where no one else said deadly like how I said deadly. So deadly was like deadly poisonous or a deadly, you know, poison dart frog or something like that. So when I got out of that area and I kind of seen like, you know, my cousins and stuff, I was like, you know, deadly doesn't just mean like that's good, like deadly also means it's dangerous. And they would all laugh and they'd be like, yeah, we didn't know that, we just thought deadly was like, you know, deadly.
1: She said the word described her country.
4: I think coming from, you know, the center, like initially the heart of Australia, that's pretty deadly within itself.
1: And for me, Aboriginal people telling stories from their own perspectives, well, there's nothing more deadly than that.
5: That was ABC Kimberley presenter and Aboriginal man Matt Francis with that report. It is coming up to 7:30. After the news, we're going to find out about a new scam targeting food delivery drivers. We'll be unpacking that next on Breakfast.
6: Hi, I'm Melissa Clark. On AM After 8, Donald Trump admits interfering to get a ban on a star US World Cup player overturned. And Foreign Minister Penny Wong joins me as tensions rise in the Pacific.
7: ABC News, good morning, I'm Garrett Mundy. Another suspected case of the deadly H5 bird flu has been detected in Western Australia. The WA government says a dead migratory seabird found on a beach in Perth's north last week is a presumed positive case of the virus. If that's confirmed, it would take the total number of infections seen in Australia so far to 7. BirdLife Australia Chief Executive Kate Miller is calling for a $200 million emergency funding package to help protect native wildlife.
8: I was down in Esperance last week. You know, that was the first place where those two unwell birds came. There are incredible islands just offshore there. They have little penguins, petrels, shearwaters, as well as New Zealand fur seals and Australian sea lions. And all of those birds and mammals are really susceptible to this virus.
7: US military prosecutors have revealed new details about their case against the man accused of planning the 2002 Bali bombings. Phoebe Hosier reports from Washington.
9: The terror attacks in Bali's Kuta district killed 202 people, including 88 Australians. The alleged mastermind, Hambali, is still yet to stand trial. In a call obtained by the ABC, US prosecutors told victims' families the trial could begin as early as June next year. They say they'll seek 202 life sentences, relying on testimony from four Singaporean witnesses, two co-conspirators, and police statements from a convicted Australian terrorist. But legal challenges over evidence obtained while Hambali was tortured in CIA custody have led some human rights advocates to doubt the trial will ever proceed.
7: New research suggests artificial intelligence has become a major part of online sexual abuse towards young Australians. Here's National AI Technology reporter Cam Wilson.
10: A nationally representative survey of almost 2,000 Australians aged 16 to 18 has found that about 1 in 25 had experienced or knew someone who had experienced AI-generated online child sexual victimisation. The University of Adelaide study found that AI was involved in 1 in 4 cases of non-consensual sexual image sharing of so-called

0: deepfake images. Girls were still more likely to report online sexual victimization overall, but among victims, boys were more likely than girls to be targeted with AI-generated abuse. Lead researcher Tim Kubit says the emergence of AI is a significant change in how young people experience harm online.
1: The head of NATO has urged members of the alliance to boost support for Ukraine ahead of a major summit in Turkey. It comes after massive overnight Russian strikes on Kyiv that have killed more than 20 people. The US President Donald Trump will arrive at the summit on Tuesday, local time. NATO Secretary General Mark Rutte says members of the alliance need to step up to ensure Ukraine receives the support it needs.
2: As Ukraine continues to defend its sovereignty, allies and NATO partners must continue to ensure Ukraine gets what it needs. And let me be clear, all allies need to pull their weight so that our support to Ukraine continues to flow.
1: The US President Donald Trump has confirmed he asked FIFA President Gianni Infantino to review a red card issued to US soccer player Follerin Balogun during the World Cup's co-host's most recent game. President Trump defended the intervention as a bid to correct what he's called a horrible officiating decision. The unprecedented move and resulting suspension of the ban has thrust FIFA's disciplinary process into the spotlight and prompted an angry response from Belgium, the United States' next opponent. Mr. Trump says he believes the right outcome has now been reached.
3: All I did, I asked for a review because I didn't think it was a foul. And, you know, again, I'm good at this stuff. I didn't think it was a foul. I thought it was two great athletes that crashed into each other and got entangled. That was not a guy punching somebody in the face.
1: The US-Belgium game kicks off in just under half an hour with the winner to play Spain in the quarterfinals. Australian tennis player Alex de Minaur says he's devastated after losing in straight sets to Italian Flavio Cavoli in the fourth round at Wimbledon. The fifth seed gave up 18 break points in the 7-5, 6-3, 6-3 loss to the ninth seed. This had been seen as de Minaur's best chance to make a Grand Slam semi-final, with Cavoli to now face local wildcard Arthur Ferry in the quarterfinals. De Minaur has lost all seven of his Grand Slam quarterfinal appearances. He says he's struggling to deal with this loss.
4: It breaks me inside. That's the reality of it. Many hours gets put into my craft and countless years to kind of have moments like these and to not step up to the plate. It's truly gut-wrenching.
1: Perth's weather, some patchy morning fog ahead of a sunny day with light winds and a forecast top of 21 degrees. Currently in the city, it is 9.5 degrees. ABC News, it's 25 minutes to 8.
5: 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Traffic.
6: Christian Horgan with you this morning. I've got Talon down at Main Roads. How are you, Talon? How are our roads?
7: Good morning, Christian. We have a crash on the Beckenham area. That's Roe Highway heading eastbound at Kenwick Link. The left lane is closed by instant response. Police and towing service are on site there, and traffic is very heavy in approach, so please proceed with caution when heading that way. Take a look at the freeway. Southbound slow, Warwick Road to Reed Highway and Vincent Street. Northbound quite busy, Anchortel Road to Rowley Road and Leach Highway right the way through to Mount Henry Bridge. The Grand Farmer Freeway has no delays, and the Northridge Tunnel moving well in both directions. Drive safely, and that's the latest from Main Roads.
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8: A grieving widow's fight for answers over her husband's death on an offshore gas plant, and more money to crack down on the illegal tobacco trade.
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6: Good morning. I'm filling in for Mark Gibson for, well, almost the rest of this week. He will be back on Monday. We were talking about Paul Papalia resigning before we went to the news. I've got this from Sharon. How could anyone feel anything but respect for Paul Papalia? Always family first. And this one from Gary. Paul Papalia was a decent man. His military background prepared him well for all the work required for AUKUS. Now the unions will have a say as to who gets into the ministry. There's a different perspective, Gary. Thank you for all your input today. Hey, by popular demand, the golden ticket is back. Perth's most sought-after pass to the city's best shows and live events. It's the golden ticket, and it's all on us. It includes two tickets to the Fremantle Dockers versus Western Bulldogs game, two tickets to see Come Alive, the Greatest Showman Circus Spectacular, and two tickets to see musical stand-up comedian Bill Bailey, and heaps more. A lot comes with that golden ticket, so make sure you're listening all next week for your first chance to take the golden ticket. Every day you'll be listening

0: for the cue to call, and the lucky number 8 caller will go into the draw. So that's all you have to do. Just listen and call. Coming up in just a moment, we will find out about a scam that is robbing food delivery drivers out of a lot of their money. That's coming up soon on Breakfast.
1: 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Finance.
0: Now, the All Ordinaries closed down 11 points to 9,037. The Dow Jones, it closed up 155 points to 53,056. Gold is trading at $4,165 an ounce. Brent crude oil is trading at $72 a barrel, and iron ore is trading at $102 a tonne. If you're looking at the Aussie dollar, one Australian dollar is buying 70 US cents, 61 euro cents, 52 British pence, and $1.22 New Zealand.
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0: Denver Richter is our duty forecaster. Denver, what can you tell us about the weather in Perth today?
2: Good morning, Christian. Look, we are shaping up to be a beautiful sunny day across Perth Metro and indeed the Lower West today, but we are starting off with a bit of a fog, particularly up on the Scarp. So more those hills areas, we're talking Ellenbrook, Midland and Armidale could be seeing a bit of a fog at the moment. Doesn't seem to be making it down into the Perth Metro. For our maximum temperatures for today, the Perth is metro area is 21 for today, Fremantle 19 and Rottnest Island 18. For the northern suburbs, Joondalup 21 and Ellenbrook also 21. For the hills, Kalamunda 20 and Midland 22. And for the south, Rockingham 18 and Mandurah 18 degrees today.
0: Denver Richter, you have a great day. Thank you for that update.
2: Thank you.
0: Denver is our duty forecaster. Now let's talk scams. When you go to order takeaway for dinner, you probably consider the price, the delivery time, what you feel like eating, what your partner wants to eat. But the last thing on your mind is that the delivery driver might be scammed out of their earnings. Well, a new sophisticated scam is targeting food delivery drivers in Australia, with tens of thousands of dollars reportedly stolen from DoorDash and Uber Eats employees. Andrew Rhodes is one of these drivers who saw all his earnings wiped from his DoorDash wallet.
3: It's like they have a script, like they're super confident in everything they say. It's pretty easy to get swept off your feet at the time.
0: The ACCC Scam Watch has confirmed it's received more than 50 reports of this scam this year. Emily McMillan is the National Assistant Secretary of the Transport Workers Union, which covers these gig workers. She joins us now. Good morning, Emily. How are you?
4: Good morning, Christian. Thanks for having me this morning.
0: Pleasure. We hate hearing about scams, but can you walk us through exactly what this scam is and how it works?
4: Yeah, I certainly can. And unfortunately, we're seeing this come up more and more frequently, particularly in our capital cities. So when you've got workers whose work is really allocated through algorithms and through their phone, what we've found is scammers have worked out a way to book jobs or book deliveries and then contact that person that's been allocated their job and say, oh, there's some sort of technical issue or there's some, and they kind of masquerade as support from those platforms, Uber support or DoorDash support. And then ask a series of questions where what they get is that key information to be able to access those drivers' payment wallets. So basically, they find a way to get in to contact the driver and then access their payments. And what we're seeing is drivers are then having their earnings just completely emptied out of their accounts and even worse, often getting locked out of their own earnings.
0: So it sounds like significant sums of money are going the scammer's way.
4: Yeah, I mean, we've helped our members recover over $50,000, including one member who it was a sum of $21,000. It was a large accrual of earnings that they'd been saving up. But these workers earn often less than the minimum wage. They don't have a lot of protections. They work excessive hours to just try and get ends meet. So the fact that they then have that kind of emptied out leaves them at a real crisis point as well.
0: Now, when we get scammed and we have to go to the bank, it can be hitting your head against a brick wall and not getting much done. How is the union working to help those affected by this?
4: Because I'd pretty much describe the same situation. We all know what it's like now when we have to deal with bots, right, instead of people. So if that was your workplace and all you can do is maybe best case scenario find a human to log your complaint, but really you're just getting chatbots talking to you. So you can't log your complaint, you can't ask for help, you can't get answers around what's going on. And particularly if you've been locked out of your own payment system, It's outrageous. That can, you know,

0: be a week or two before you can get this rectified through a series of emails and steps. So we're saying, really, we need to see more human interaction at the back end of these services. You know, these big platforms, if they want to operate, need to employ people to do those kind of basic HR assistant functions. Otherwise, it becomes impossible for these drivers to navigate.
1: Yeah, when you are in a bit of trouble and you get a robot, it does infuriate you even more. I'm speaking with Emily McMillan, National Assistant Secretary of the Transport Workers Union, about this very sophisticated scam that is targeting food delivery people. So if you use those services, yeah, it's affecting those people that bring you your food. Now, the government brought in more protections for gig economy workers back in 2024, with many now achieving, well, kind of an employee-like status. In the case of scams like this, are the earnings of the delivery drivers protected in the same way as a fully-fledged employee?
0: Not yet. So fantastic step by the federal government in bringing in those laws. And we're waiting kind of any day for the first minimum standards orders to come through from the Fair Work Commission for food delivery riders and drivers. So hopefully that comes soon and sets some minimum protections finally for these workers that have been campaigning for years for that. Because really there's your food delivery drivers, but you're also your rideshare, your Ubers that, you know, those new taxi services, not so new now, that ferry people are around. And so, unfortunately, those inherent protection rights still aren't there. They're a work in progress. And as I said, we should see some real breakthroughs with that this year. But fundamentally, it comes down to those platforms realising that if they're going to have people delivering their services, they need to provide them some more support.
1: Now, do we know if the number of gig economy workers is on the rise as more Australians are looking for work in this rising cost of living crisis?
0: Yeah, I think you're very much onto something there, Christian. It's already tens and tens of thousands when you count rideshare and food delivery and now expansion into some parcel delivery areas as well, yeah, Amazon Flex, etc. So hugely quickly growing area. And a lot of people, it's their primary job, but you see them working upwards well over 70 hours to try and make sure that they can make enough money to cover their bills. I mean, a wild amount of hours. But as you've kind of alluded to, there's also people doing this as their second or third job. So you can start to see the vulnerabilities that are built into this system and, again, why we need those minimum standards for this workforce.
1: Well, what can be done to prevent the targeting of these workers?
0: Yeah, look, a few steps. I think certainly there needs to be consultation between the platforms and their workforce around where these incidences have happened, what would have assisted people to deal with it quicker, what would have prevented that from happening, you know, a helpline and immediate training, preventative information around it. But the most simple thing, I guess two things that we'd say, hire people so we can have human-to-human contact if you've got a concern, if you think this is happening to you, and they can ring someone and be assisted through that program and make sure that they get, you know, their payment wallet is protected. And the second piece is working with us in the Fair Work Commission to ensure these minimum standards so there are protections for these workers that are so vulnerable.
1: I appreciate your insight this morning, Emily. Thank you for joining us.
0: Really good to talk to you. Thanks, Christian.
1: That was Emily McMillan, the National Assistant Secretary of the Transport Workers Union. Now, the ABC did contact DoorDash and Uber for this story, with DoorDash acknowledging they were aware of this particular scam, and both companies have said they are working to combat scam activity on their platforms. So, yes, I hate it when I find out that scam workers are earning more than the people they are scamming. It's just not the way it should be. Nadia Mitsopoulos is going to join me in just a moment to give us a bit of a taste of what's coming up on her show, and then we will unpack the world of sport with Ross Solly after that. So stay with me. It is 14 minutes to 8 on 102.5 ABC Perth.

0: At 10 to 8, there's a bit of Tina Turner to get your heart beating. That's What You Get Is What You See. You're with Christian Horgan on 102.5. I'm joined by Nadia Mitsopoulos. How are you, young lady?
1: Good morning. Oh, young lady, I can't remember the last time somebody referred to me in that
0: Hang
1: way.
0: Hang around me.
1: You've made my day.
0: I will always use that reference.
1: Good on you, Christian. Look, Christian, we're going to start on a serious note this morning. You're going to hear from a Perth woman who has been fighting for 18 months to try and get some answers around her husband's death. He died on an offshore gas plant. He was on a swing working for Inpex on a gas plant about 200 k's off the Kimberley coast, and he took his life.
0: Oh, wow.
1: Now, this blindsided the family because there was nothing to indicate there was anything wrong, and they are trying to piece together the days leading up to his death. But trying to get answers from the company have been impossible. An investigation has been completed. They will not be able to see that report. They've been told they won't be able to. If they want to try freedom of information, they can. And this is about the events leading up to somebody's death. And this family has every right to know what was going on, if anything was going on, to try and help them understand why this happened. You know, the grief that this family's feeling, I cannot tell you. It's really, really difficult. And for those who know what it's like to have a suicide in the family, it is very, very tough. So she's going to come in. She's kind of...
0: Wow, that is very brave.
1: It is. But she wants answers, and I think she deserves them. 18 months on. 18 months on.
0: That is heartbreaking just hearing about it. And when a coroner does an inquest into a death, that is to find answers and people can access that information. But this is being done by the company and it's not
1: being
0: released.
1: So, the investigation was done by an organisation called NOPSEMA. They're like the offshore regulation authority. So it's their job to investigate when there is a death on an offshore facility, and they've done that. But they've said, if you want the report, you can use freedom of information. I'm scratching my head as to that, why that is the case. But you will hear from Danielle Hadida. She'll be in after 8:30 to tell you about her fight and her struggle for answers. And then the WA Building Commissioner, he pops in every couple of months and he's been testing a new law with some pretty good results. He'll tell you more about that.

0: Look forward to hearing more from you, Nadia Mitsopoulos, young lady. We will hear more from her after 8:30 today, so keep it on 102.5 ABC Perth. Ross Solly will be with us in just a moment.
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0: Good morning, old man. How are you?
4: I knew that. I knew you were going to do that. So bloody predictable. I thought, well, he's
0: I'm
4: given
0: a truth
4: Nadia
0: speaker.
4: He's given Nadia the young lady approach, but I get the old man.
0: What I should have said is old wise man. Does that make it better?
4: Well, yes.
0: You're quite contrite now, aren't you?
4: Who's the oldest person in your office?
0: Probably me.
4: Well, hello. Well, there you go.
0: Yeah, but look at my headshot on the ABC. I look like a child because they won't pay for a new one, and I'm quite happy with that.
4: Do you know what? When I left the ABC and went overseas, and then when I came back to the ABC, so that was 9 years, and when I came back to the ABC, when I first came back, I just got some casual work here and there. And one day, somebody who was in admin or something came up to me and they said, just need to have a chat to you about your pass. And I went, you're going to upgrade it or something? They said, no, we think you need to update your photo. And I said, well, that's a bit harsh. And they go, well, yeah, but just look at it. And to be fair, it was the photo that I'd been using since 2002.
0: Which
4: I thought I could still get away with, but I was pulled into line pretty quickly. You know, living overseas did age me a lot.
0: I can imagine. Working for the ABC at times, I got a lot of my silver locks from.
4: Yeah.
0: But they were all earned. Now, let's talk some sport. Let's head to the World Cup.
4: Well, yeah, let's talk about Donald. And I know you've probably been talking about it this morning, so I'm not going to keep banging on about it. But honestly, here are some of the words that have been bandied around to describe not only Donald Trump's actions, but FIFA's actions in basically even taking the phone call in the first place. Shameful, incomprehensible, disgraceful. It is very unusual. And I know people will say, oh, yes, but they also always review red cards, which they do. But this is only the second red card in the history of the game, in the history of the World Cup, that's been suspended or overturned. Suspended or overturned. The last one was in the bloody 60s, for God's sake.
0: Okay.
4: And the fact that the Donald is quite openly admitting that he picked up the phone, called Gianni Infantino and said, I don't think it's the right decision, or whatever he said to him. I mean, the bizarre thing is, have you heard his press conference?
0: Yeah, I have. I took it that the Donald was doing a brag saying, see, I sorted it, I fixed it. And then when the rest of the world sort of came back and said, that's not the way this game is played, he's kind of gone, no, I just had a conversation. It had nothing really to do with me.
4: Yeah. I mean, I found it bizarre that he said in one breath, he says, I didn't even know what a red card meant. But then in the next breath said that he's a bit of an expert in this and he knew that wasn't a foul. So you either know the rules or you don't. You can't have it both ways. Anyway, it's disappointing for the I feel sorry for the American players, who are actually quite a good team, but now they've got this distraction and they've become, the rest of the world will all be Belgium today.
0: Absolutely. I sent a text to American friends just a moment ago saying, you do realise who the rest of the world is now barracking for.
4: Yep, we're all Belgian. Great game this morning. Spain scoring the winner against Portugal in extra time, in fact.
0: 91st minute.
4: Yeah, in injury time. So Spain 1, Portugal 0. By the way, you talk about the Americans and how they're going. The Brazilians, their fans and their support staff, they have turned on the team big time. I'm going to read you. This is what Neto, the former Brazilian international who's now a pundit on radio back in Brazil, this is what he had to say about the Brazilian performance. It's a generation that's won F all, he said. There are six players who won one Copa America and that's it. It was embarrassing from the beginning and everything that happened before that game. It was a shameful campaign and these guys are losers. It's a generation of lies.
0: Wow.
4: Yeah.
0: Hold back, why don't you?
4: My God. Anyway, that's what happens when you go into the tournament and the country expects you to win and you don't. USA versus Belgium kicks off in around 3 minutes from now, I think, that game.
0: You would be right there.
4: Yeah. Now, unfortunately, Alex de Minaur is out of Wimbledon, and he was, God, he was disappointed after.
0: I'm heartbroken. He's very, very hard on himself. He always is.
4: He so is, but to be fair, he had higher expectations, and I think, you know, he's the fifth seed. He got...

0: and he's described it as heartbreaking, which it must have been for him. I mean, he always, he's frustrating, isn't he? Because he promises the world, and you always think, oh, and you look at this draw, and it looked pretty good for him.
1: If he'd got through, he would have been playing the British wild card. It would have been the easiest of the quarterfinals.
0: Arthur
1: on paper.
0: Ferry, the British wild card, who's now into the last eight and who's carrying the hopes of a nation. Unfortunately for Arthur, he does it at the same time the English football team's doing very well at the World Cup, so nobody's talking about it.
1: Look over there.
0: Yeah. And just in some other quick news, in the Tour de France, Tadej Pogačar is in the yellow jersey after just three stages. So basically, the Tour de France is over for this year. We'll just watch it now for the lovely scenery. I mean, it is. I mean, the bloke's so good, and unfortunately, it's not going to be much of a contest.
1: Look, anything can happen. There could be a spectator that walks their dog across the track. And,
0: that's true. Yeah. Yep. And the Boomers had a 92-49 win over the Philippines last night. They finished the qualifying round unbeaten in the qualifications for the next FIBA World Cup, Christian.
1: Ross Solly, mature wise man.
0: Correct.
1: Correct. Thank you very much for joining us. I'll speak to you tomorrow.
0: Bye, mate. Bye-bye.
1: That is our sports mate, Ross Solly, on 102.5 ABC Perth. Hey, tomorrow we're going to be talking sport as well. I will chat to the Fremantle Docker, Josh Tracy, tomorrow morning. They have a big match ahead of them. It's against the number two on the ladder, Sydney. It is here in Perth. I spoke to the Weather Bureau. There might be a little bit of rain. And Drive will be doing a special broadcast from outside the stadium. So you'll want to catch that too. So Fremantle Docker Josh Tracy will be my guest. He'll give you the insight on that game tomorrow on Breakfast. Thank you for your company this morning. It is 8 o'clock.
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5: Good morning. This is ABC News. I'm Garrett Mundy. An intercontinental ballistic missile test in the Pacific Ocean is being seen as a strong message from China about its military capabilities. The long-range nuclear-capable missile with a dummy warhead was launched from a submarine and flew over the exclusive economic zones of Nauru, Micronesia and Kiribati. Australia was notified of the test, which came on the same day as Australia and Fiji announced a new military alliance. Professor Caitlin Byrne from Griffith University says Australia and the Pacific will be taking the test very seriously.
6: I think the message is very clear. China is modernising and building up and accelerating the modernisation of its military, including its navy, the PLA Navy. So it's sending some very clear signals on what its capability might be, including across the region.
5: A political analyst says an upcoming by-election in one of Perth's southern electorates will reveal insights to voters' views in WA. Lauren Smith reports.
7: After the unexpected departure of senior Labor Minister Paul Papalia, the focus now turns to the contest for the soon-to-be-vacated seat of Sacred Harbour. The coastal electorate still remains a Labor stronghold, with a safe margin of 11.5%, down from 31.3%. One Nation has wasted no time in declaring itself a frontrunner. Notre Dame's Professor of Politics, Martin Drum, says nothing should be ruled out.
8: Anything's possible in the by-election, and the electorate's very volatile at the moment.
7: Mr. Papalia's final day in Parliament is on Friday. A date for the by-election is yet to be set.
5: A young Victorian footballer who died after suffering catastrophic head knocks during a reserves match in Melbourne's North on Saturday afternoon is being remembered for his warmth and kindness. Meg Whitfield reports.
9: Nathan Fitzgerald suffered critical head injuries while playing in a local reserves game at Laylaw Reserve on Saturday afternoon. The 27-year-old was rushed to hospital for treatment, but on Monday night, his football club confirmed the young player has died. Mernda Central College, where Mr. Fitzgerald worked as a teacher, says it's deeply saddened by the loss of a much-loved colleague who had a profound impact on the students, staff and families who've had the privilege of knowing him. A memory box has been placed at the school, with those who knew Mr. Fitzgerald invited to leave a message, memory or tribute to be shared with his family.
5: The head of NATO has condemned fresh Russian strikes on Ukraine's capital Kyiv that have killed more than 20 people. It comes as NATO prepares to host its annual summit in Turkey, where major defence spending announcements are expected to be made. The US President Donald Trump will be in attendance, coming face to face with many European leaders who declined.